0: Well, there didn't seem to be any reason for me to miss all the excitement, so I started off in the direction of the gambling hall. If young Bill didn't know what he was doing, well, he'd soon find out. Ben Reed was sitting at a poker table dealing the cards. He didn't even look up when Bill came over and stood beside him. But Ben knew somebody was there, and he knew whoever it was wearing a star. He laid the deck of cards on the table, and he rested his left hand on his knee. Gee whiz, I sure hope Billy knew that Ben was left-handed.
1: Your name's Reed? Ben Reed?
2: You talking to me?
1: I asked if you're Ben Reed.
2: Yeah, I'm Reed.
1: You broke out of jail over at Fort Lyon.
2: Don't look like I'm still there, does it, sonny?
1: And you're going back.
2: Oh.
1: You're under arrest.
2: I heard this town got themselves a new sheriff. Some youngster wasn't even dry behind the ears.
1: Get on your feet.
2: Sure. You know, most fellas your age, they have a lot to live for. They'd be sort of careful who they started ordering around, but maybe you're different.
1: Maybe I am.
2: What's your name, kid? Just for the record, I always like to know a man's name before there's any trouble.
1: Bill Riddle. Sheriff Bill Riddle. Give me your gun, Reed. I said, give me your gun.
0: For a couple of minutes, they stood there. Not moving, staring at each other. And Ben Reed's left hand slid down his hip a couple inches. And in spite of myself, I found my own hand going for my holster. And then Ben's fingers stopped. And I couldn't believe my eyes. He unbuckled his gun belt and let it drop on the floor. Well, I guess the only person in that room who wasn't surprised was Billy. He just picked up those guns. He nodded to the door. Ben didn't even look back. He marched right out into the street and Billy behind him. It was a minute or so before it sank in just what had happened. Sheriff Billy Riddle had arrested Ben Reed without even drawing his gun.
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0: About 2 o'clock that Sunday afternoon, the snow started coming down again. Big, real big heavy snow. So I left Scar at the livery stable and got myself a room at Mrs. Kramer's boarding house. Yeah, I sure didn't like the idea of going out for supper, but Mrs. Kramer said that she didn't fix food on Sunday nights. She was lead soprano in the church choir, and rain or snow, she had to be there for the evening service. There wasn't anybody else who could carry the melody. So I put on just about all the clothes I had with me and headed for Cotton White's Cafe.
1: Howdy, Mr. Bonson. Oh, sure winter is coming down, ain't it?
2: Yeah.
1: We don't usually get a big snow like this before January or maybe so. February. Mm-hmm. It seems like the weather's changing. I wonder what's causing it.
0: I don't know, Cotton. No, no. Ah, I was afraid you might be closed.
1: No, I would be, except for these lunches I'm packing.
0: Hmm?
1: Yeah, the sheriff caught me just as I was locking the door.
0: Oh?
1: The idea of leaving for Fort Lyon in a blizzard like this.
0: Fort Lyon?
1: That's where he says he's gone.
0: Well, what for?
1: He wants to turn Ben Reed over to the marshal there. He sure is in a big hurry to get rid of him for some reason. This don't make sense.
0: Hmm.
1: Like as not, they'll never make it to Lyon, any one of them. But Billy says they're starting tonight, so... Yeah. Ah, well, no, that does it. Oh, I'll just run these over to jail. You can pour yourself a cup of coffee, Mr. Ponson. I'll be right back.
0: Well, why not let me take them over for you, Carter? See, I'm all bundled up and everything.
1: Oh, of course not, Mr. Ponson.
0: No trouble, no trouble. Besides, I'd kind of like to have a talk with Bill before he leaves town.
1: Well, if you're sure.
0: Yeah, and don't stay open for me. I'll just get a cup of coffee from Mrs. Kramer. That's all I wanted anyway. Good night.
1: Good night.

0: Oh. Thanks for bringing them over, Mr. Fawcett. Good night.
1: Hey, Billy. You serious about striking out for Fort Lyon tonight?
0: Yeah.
1: Well, it looks to me like he's as safe here as he would be anywhere else.
2: Guess he don't appreciate my company.
0: That's right. I don't.
1: Uh-huh. Well, you're the sheriff.
0: Yeah.
1: You know, Fort Lyon's a 2-day ride in good weather. You know, no telling how long it'll take you to get in a storm like this.
0: Don't worry about that.
1: Mm-hmm. Was something happened, Billy?
0: I don't know what you mean.
1: Well, I guess it's none of my business, whatever it is.
0: No, it isn't.
1: Mm-hmm.
0: Sorry, Mr. Ponsett. What's the use? Somebody will find out sooner or later. I'm not taking him to Fort Lyon. As soon as we get out of town, I'm going to turn him loose.
1: What?
0: And I'm not coming back to Dawson. I'm going home to Georgia, where I belong.
1: Well, I suppose you've got your reasons.
0: I told you. I only came out here to find my father. And I told you this was my lucky day. I found him. Of course, he wasn't quite what I expected. He's a thief, an outlaw, and a killer.
1: You mean Reed?
0: You knew it too, didn't you?
1: No, I didn't know anything of the kind.
0: Well, you must have guessed it then. When he let me take him without lifting a finger to stop me, he said yourself he was fast with a gun.
1: Well, that's what I heard. But the fact a man lets another man arrest him, well, that doesn't necessarily prove kinship.
0: I got the proof right here.
1: What?
0: Yeah.
1: Well, that's a mighty pretty locket.
0: Open it up.
1: What?
0: Go on, open it. That's my mother's picture when she was a girl. It's copied from a picture that hangs in our parlor back home. And he was carrying it fastened to his gun belt.
1: That so, Reed?
0: His name isn't Reed. It's Blake Riddle.
2: He's loco, Ponson. Ask anybody. I'm Ben Reed. I always have been.
0: You're a fool to lie about it. If you weren't Blake Riddle, you'd be going to prison.
2: I've been in prison before.
1: And because you think he's your father, you're going to turn him loose. Is that it, Billy?
0: I don't care about him or anything that happens to him. But she loved him once. At least she must have thought she did.
1: And afterwards, you're getting out of town, huh?
0: I don't reckon Dawson would have much use for a sheriff who was Ben Reed's kid.
1: Well, they wouldn't have to know.
0: I'd know it. I'd always know it. Even if they didn't.
1: Well, the town was mighty proud of you, Billy.
0: Well, at least I won't be the first lawman who couldn't hang on to Ben Reed.
1: No, that's true enough. It just seems to me you're acting on mighty flimsy evidence. It seems to me there's a lot of ways a man could get a hold of a locket like this one. It wouldn't necessarily follow that he really belongs to him. Of course, if Reed says it's his...
2: I ain't said that. He never asked me.
0: I didn't have to ask.
1: Well, what about it, Reed? Where'd you get it?
2: I had it so long, I almost forgot.
0: Yeah.
2: But it all come back to me when you was making such a fuss. Never thought a piece of junk like that would cause so much stir.
1: Go on.
2: I found it. Well, must be about 15 years ago now, maybe more. I was down around Phoenix, a little town named Court City. There were some other boys with me, and folks sort of got the idea we'd held up the bank, come looking for us with a posse. Well, there was a couple hours of shooting, and afterwards the posse went back without us. Those that were still alive, that is.
0: What's all this got to do
1: with it? Well, I'm finished, Bill.
2: Well, we went out to look at the bodies, you know, just to make sure the fellas were dead. One of them was carrying that locket, so I...
0: Are you trying to say you killed my father?
2: I don't know who killed him, not for certain. We was all shooting. I suppose it could have been me.
0: You're lying.
1: Well, why should he lie?
0: If it's the truth, why did he keep that locket? Wasn't worth anything. Didn't have any value.
2: Well,
0: why'd he keep it?
2: I'll tell you, kid. When I opened it up and looked at it, I said to myself, now, she's pretty nice looking. So I thought, seeing as how the fellow who was carrying the locket was sort of out of action and Maybe someday I might run into the woman in person, having her picture. It sort of give me an excuse.
0: You filthy rat! I'd kill you! I'd kill you with my bare hands!
3: Bill, now, get hold of yourself.
0: How could I ever have thought that a dirty, rotten killer would be my own? I must have been crazy, plumb crazy.
2: You sure were. The idea of a kid of mine turning out to be a sheriff.
1: It took Billy Riddle a little while to simmer down. When he finally did, he changed his mind about going to Fort Lyon. He decided to wait until the storm had died down, until he was sure of delivering the prisoner. Reed didn't say anything, not another word. Not until Bill went out back to get some wood for the pot-bellied stove.
2: Why are you looking at me like that, Ponson? You didn't believe me, did you?
1: Not entirely, Reed. No, not entirely.
2: Why not?
1: Well, for one thing, I was in Court City when you robbed that bank, and it wasn't 15 years ago. It was about 4 years ago. And the posse that went out after you, well, they didn't even get close to you. They came back, and all of them hadn't fired a shot.
2: Well...
1: And there was another, I think you'd call it discrepancy.
2: What's that?
1: I knew all those boys in that posse, and none of them was named Riddle.
2: Well, one thing was true enough. The important thing.
1: Oh?
2: His father is dead. And I killed him.
1: What?
2: 20 years ago, when his mother went off and left me, when she wouldn't come back, when she wouldn't even answer my letters. That's when I killed the man his father had been. I didn't think I had anything to live for. I didn't think I'd ever see Billy. I didn't think I'd ever see him as long as I lived. That's when I turned outlaw and became Ben Reed. That's when I killed Blake Riddle.
1: Hmm. Yeah, maybe so. Maybe so. But as far as I'm concerned, there's a lot more of Blake Riddle here tonight than there is of Ben Reed. At least that's the way it appears to me. Well, it was a couple of days before that storm let up and Sheriff Billy could take him over to the marshal at Fort Lyon. And he got him there, too. No trouble at all. Of course, a lot of folks said that afterwards Ben Reed would just break out of jail again like he always had before, but... You know, so far he hasn't even tried to. People just don't understand it. He's practically a model prisoner.

Within the next 5 years, millions of additional children will crowd the elementary schools. Unless we prepare for this increased enrollment, our children and our nation will suffer. If America is to provide enough teachers and enough classrooms so that our children can receive a decent education, we must take immediate steps to improve some of our local school systems. Join and work with local civic groups and school boards, actively seeking to improve educational conditions, won't you? Because better schools make better communities. The Six Shooter is an NBC Radio Network production in association with Review Productions. It is based on a character created by Frank Burt, and the transcribed story is written by him. Mr. Stewart may currently be seen in the Universal International picture, The Glenn Miller Story. Others in the cast were James McCallion, Ken Christie, Howard McNear, and Alan Reed. Special music for this program was by Basil Adlam. And the entire production is under the direction of Jack Johnstone. All characters and incidents were fictitious, and any resemblance to actual characters or incidents is purely coincidental. This is Hal Gibney speaking. Tonight, hear Frederick March and Florence Eldridge in the NBC Star Playhouse on the NBC Radio Network.

0: Slaughter's my name. Luke Slaughter. Cattle's my business. It's a tough business. It's big business. I got a big stake in it. There's no man west of the Rio Grande big enough to take it from me.
1: Luke Slaughter of Tombstone. Luke Slaughter of Tombstone, Civil War cavalryman turned Arizona cattleman. Across the territory, from Yuma to Fort Defiance, from Flagstaff to the Huachucas, and below the border through Chihuahua and Sonora, his name was respected, or feared, depending on which side of the law you were on. Man of vision, man of legend, Luke Slaughter of Tombstone.

0: like a violent storm or an earthquake. You can feel a lynching coming on long before it arrives. And there was lynch in the air that afternoon in Tombstone.
1: Well, if you gents is so uncommon concerned over a few rustlers, why don't you catch them same as I do?
0: Hello, Sutton.
2: Afternoon, Slaughter.
1: I got me one in jail right now. My boys picked him up red-handed last night.
0: You wanted to see me?
2: Yeah. We may be in for trouble. Listen.
1: There's only one thing good enough for rustlers, I say. And that's hanging. I caught me one, and that's what's going to happen to him.
3: McArdle!
1: Huh? Well, looky here. Two stalwarts of the Cattlemen's Association. You gents going to come around to the courthouse and see the fun?
0: What fun, McArdle?
1: What fun? Why, ain't you heard? My wranglers caught a rustler on my spread last night. Caught him red-handed, butchering a yearling. We're going to hang him this afternoon.
0: It's not up to the judge.
1: The judge? Why, this is a plain case of out-and-out law-breaking, and I aim to see justice done.
0: When is the trial?
1: The trial. Oh, yeah. The trial is going to be at 2 o'clock, and all you gents is invited. Come on, everybody, let's go to the trial.
2: See what I mean, Slaughter?
0: Yeah, I do, Sutton. We'd better go to the courthouse and see to it that McArdle doesn't do something we'll all have to answer for.
4: The court will now come to order. The deputy will bring in the prisoner.
0: Say, Sutton.
2: What is it, Slaughter?
0: I think I know that man.
4: What's your name?
5: Yancey Bell.
0: I do know him.
4: You know the charge? Cattle rustling. Now, how do you plead? Guilty or not guilty?
5: Neither one.
4: Well, you got to plead one or the other.
5: Well, I don't.
4: Who's the plaintiff in this case?
1: Why, you know dang well I am, Judge. And he pleads guilty. My men caught him butchering a yearling with my brand on it and my property. Now, come on, let's get this over with.
4: Hold your horses, McArdle.
1: I ain't holding no horses. You make your decision so us law-abiding people can string this hombre up.
4: Well, a man's entitled to a fair trial.
1: Well, he's getting it. Now, come on, say it.
0: Your Honor.
1: Slaughter, you stay out of this.
0: Your Honor, I know this man. Hello, Yancey.
5: Luke. Luke Slaughter.
0: Been a long time since Vicksburg. I recognized you even without the cavalry uniform.
1: What is this?
0: I'll tell you what it is, McArdle. This man and I soldiered together in the Illinois cavalry during the war. Unless he's changed a lot since those days, he's not a thief.
1: You're butting into my business, Slaughter.
0: This is a public trial, McArdle. And I'm taking on the job of this man's attorney. Any objections, Your Honor?
4: No.
0: Tell the court, Yancey. Did you butcher that yearling?
5: Yes. Yes, I did.
0: Why?
5: Because I was hungry. I don't know this part of the country, and I didn't know I was so close to town.
0: You intend to pay for it?
5: I would have if there'd been anybody to pay.
0: Do you have any money?
5: I had $500 Mexican until last night.
0: What happened to it?
5: The men who jumped me took it.
1: That's a lie! A lie! You going to take the word of a stranger against my man?
0: Being a stranger doesn't make him a liar. He's not a stranger to me, McArdle. Now, what do you figure that yearling was worth?
1: What's that got to do with it?
0: I'm going to pay for it and request the court to release the accused.
1: What?
0: $15. That ought to cover it.
1: You can't do that.
0: I am doing it. If the court so pleases.
4: Yes, under the circumstances, restitution having been made and motive explained.
1: What? Are you going to let this thief and rustler go?
4: Yes. Yes, I am.
1: I put you on that bench, Judge, and I'm going to take you off of it. You can't get away with this.
4: And this is a court of law, Mr. McArdle. You cannot intimidate the bench with threats. Case dismissed.
1: Why, you...
5: Thank you, Luke. Thank you.
0: I'm staying down at the San Jose house, Yancey. Let's get your stuff and go down there so we can talk in private.
1: You'll pay for this slaughter.
0: I already have. $15. Come on, Yancey.
5: Oh, this feels good. I haven't been on a bed in over 2 weeks.
0: You weren't on a bed for 2 years during the war.
5: Yeah, that's right. You realize it's been nearly 15 years?
0: Yeah. The kids then, Yancey. Greenhorn kids. What have you been doing since?
5: Went east for a while. New York. Big town was too much for me, though. Finally went home to Quincy a couple of years back, and I got married.
0: That too much for you, too?
5: She died 6 months ago in childbirth. Kid died, too.
0: I'm sorry, Yancey.
5: So that's why I come out here. Starting all over again, you might call it. How about you, Luke?
0: Well, cattle's been my business since the war. Kansas, Texas, Tombstone.
5: You must be mighty big in these parts. That was quite a show you put on in the courtroom.
0: No, you were getting a raw deal.
5: You mind if I take my boots off? Feet are kind of swelled in.
0: No, go ahead. Stretch out. You're welcome to anything I've got till you get organized.
5: That's mighty nice of you, Luke. Especially since I've been cleaned.
0: Yeah, that's the least I could do. I remember a sniper one night about 4 weeks into the siege of Vicksburg. And what you did about him.
5: That's long ago, Luke. Forget it.
0: Man doesn't forget things like that. Hey, you've lost a spur.
5: Yeah, those Jaspers weren't very polite when they jumped me last night.
0: Took 500 Mexican silver, huh?
5: Yep. I aim to get it back, though.
0: Well, I'll handle that for you. You just take it easy. I had some work to do over at the Cattle Association office. Yancey, you aren't leaving anything out on this yearling butchering, are you?
5: When I get ready to lie to you, I'll let you know in advance, Luke.
0: Yeah. Well, you'll get some rest. I'll be back about supper time. Hold it, Sutton.
2: Oh, I was just closing the office.
0: Well, I'll close up later. I want to check on the bills of sale on that last herd I brought up from Texas.
2: Yeah, all right. See, that was quite a stunt you pulled in court today.
0: Well, the way I figured it, Yancey Bell was being railroaded. I would have stopped that even if I didn't know him.
2: Yeah, some of the boys thought you was taking a little too much into your own hands.
0: Wasn't that just what McCardle was trying to do?
2: Yeah, I suppose so. But how do you know he's innocent?
0: He says so.
2: Yeah. Well, I think I'll tell him the feedback. See you later.
0: So long, Sutton.
3: Slaughter! Hey, Slaughter! Mm. Slaughter, wake up! Mm. Wake up!
0: Oh, come on, Sutton. Now. I must have dozed off. Say, what time is it, anyway?
3: Time? Why, it's almost 8 o'clock.
0: 8 o'clock. I forgot all about supper.
3: Slaughter, listen to me.
0: What are you so all-fired upset about?
3: There's been a shooting at the Crabtree Livery Stable, right next to the San Jose house where you're staying.
0: Who got shot?
3: Drake McCardle.
6: In a moment, Luke Slaughter of Tombstone returns. A trio of rough-and-ready prospectors make trouble for our frontier gentleman, J.B. Kendall, in his next dramatic exploit on CBS Radio. The trouble starts when a young hitchhiker, whom Kendall has picked up, discovers gold. For more Western thrills, stay with us on CBS Radio right after Luke Slaughter, as most of these same stations bring you another exciting adventure with our frontier gentleman. And now, Act Two of William N. Robeson's production of Luke Slaughter of Tombstone.

0: Excuse me. Let me through.
1: Let him through, boy.
0: Let me through there.
2: Hello, Slaughter.
0: Hello, Sheriff.
2: I've been wondering if you'd show up. Let me see your gun.
0: What for?
2: Seems to me you'd know the answer to that. There was bad blood between McCardle and you, wasn't there?
0: Here, look at it.
2: Uh-huh. Well, it ain't been fired. Or it's been cleaned awful fast.
0: That gun hasn't been out of its holster all day.
2: All right. Now, you know anything about this?
0: I only heard about it 5 minutes ago, Sheriff. When did it happen?
2: About an hour ago.
0: Where's the body?
2: Inside the livery stable there.
0: Is that where it happened?
2: You're asking an awful lot of questions, Slaughter.
0: Now, let's get one thing straight, Sheriff. I'm as interested in who committed this murder as you are. Maybe even more so. If I get him before you do, I'll turn him over to you.
2: All right. Why, you cattlemen can't leave things to the
0: Where
2: law.
0: Where did it happen?
2: Right here in the alley, in front of the livery stable.
0: Anybody see it?
2: Jack Crabtree, the owner of the stable. Hey, Jack.
3: Yeah, Sheriff?
2: You come here. This gent wants to know what you seen.
3: All right, I'll tell him. I sure will. Oh, hello there, Mr. Slaughter. Missed the fun, didn't you? Well, darnedest thing I ever saw. I was telling the sheriff and the boys here.
0: Just tell me what happened, Jack.
3: Well, I was sitting back there by the harness rack working on a snaffle bit. And I heard somebody singing out here in the alley. You know how a man will sing when he's had a couple of snorts. Appeared from the sound that he was coming in. About that time I looked up. But I couldn't see very well because it was dark and I was back inside there under the lantern, you see? Then the singing stopped and somebody said, Drake, I'm going to kill you. Then it was a shot, and McCardle fell. Right here. Of course, I didn't know it was McCardle then.
0: You know who made the threat?
3: Nope, don't. I doused the lantern in a hurry, because I was a setting duck, you see? Then I got down behind a bale of hay and waited.
0: Did you hear anything else?
3: Just one thing. A man a-sobbing. Oh, it's an awful thing to hear a man sob. Well, I got up then. Come out here and looked around real cautious-like. Was nobody in the alley except in Drake McCardle's body. That's when I ran to get the sheriff.
0: Thank you, Jack.
3: You reckon you know who did it?
2: That's my job, Jack. You just give me the information. I'll take care of finding the killer.
3: Well, sure, Sheriff, sure. Well, that's all I know.
0: Jack, would you recognize that voice if you heard it again?
3: Well, now, that's a good question. A good question, 'cause when a man...

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1: 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People are always willing to study together and work hard together.
0: Learn more at emory.edu.
2: Wash up and get some supper. Any objections?
3: Don't try to leave town.
2: Don't worry.
4: Missed excitement.
2: You know about it.
4: Couldn't very well help it. Quite a commotion out there in the alley.
2: How come you didn't go out and join the crowd?
4: Well, I look at it this way. I'm new here and none too popular with the law and some of the people. Somebody might jump to conclusions. Figured I'd just stay out of it.
2: I see you're cleaning your gun, Yancey.
4: Mm-hmm.
2: You mind if I take a look at it?
4: Yes, Luke, I mind.
2: Why?
4: Because a man's gun is his own business. Unless he's done something wrong with it.
2: Have you?
4: Depends on how you look at it.
2: Yancey, I want to see that gun.
4: Then you'll have to take it away from me, Luke.
2: Give it to me.
4: No.
2: I said give it to me. This gun's been fired recently, Yancey.
4: I didn't say it hadn't.
2: Did you kill Drake McCardle?
4: It isn't the question you're asking, Luke. It's the way you're asking it. I'm not going to answer you.
2: I'm trying to help you, Yancey. I'm trying to help you.
4: Then you'll have to find some other way to do it. I told you, when I get ready to lie, I'll let you know in advance.
2: You crazy fool!
3: Well, Slaughter, I thought you was going out for some supper.
2: I'm changing my mind, Sheriff. You have anything new on the killing?
3: I'm working on it, Slaughter. I'm working on it. Ain't very much to go on so far.
2: What about McCardle's enemies?
3: Oh, he had lots of them. He was a pretty bull-headed man. If he couldn't get his way by asking for it, he got it by force.
2: I know that. You know of anything that happened today that'd make somebody want to shoot him?
3: Well, you're about the best man to answer that question. You beat him out in court, and he didn't like it at all.
2: Did you turn up any clues in the alley next to the body?
3: Clues?
2: Empty cartridges, footprints, anything like that?
3: There were some cartridges, but there was old ones. As for footprints with all them people milling around afterwards, there was lots of them.
2: Nothing at all, hmm?
3: One thing. Might not mean nothing at all. Again, it might. This.
2: Broken spur.
3: Yeah. Well, I see you got both yours, so that lets you out. But when I find the man who's missing one, I sure want to talk to him.
2: Can I borrow that for a little while?
3: What for?
2: I saw a man with one spur missing today. This might make two missing.
3: Just point him out to me.
2: No, Sheriff. This is my play. I'll make it alone.
3: We had one killing. We don't want another.
2: There won't be. If I can help it. Yancey! Yancey! Hey, Pop.
5: Hmm? Oh, yeah, Mr. Slaughter.
2: You been on duty all evening?
5: Oh, yeah, ever since supper.
2: That man I brought in with me this afternoon, Yancey Bell. Did you see him go out?
5: Mm-hmm. About 10-15 minutes ago.
2: Did you say where he was going?
5: Well, he asked me was there a place to get drunk, good and drunk. I told him he could do that most anywhere, but at the Crystal Palace was the biggest saloon in town.
2: Did he go there?
5: Well, I can't say. He just headed out the door. Say, he looked awful, like he'd been in a fight or something.
2: He had. He may be in another one.

0: Where'd you get the money to buy that liquor, Yancey?
1: Hello, Luke. Have a drink.
0: Where'd you get the money?
1: I got it.
0: Where?
1: From the people who owed it to me. Here, help yourself.
0: Did you take it by force?
1: You might say that. But it was mine in the first place.
0: Let me see your spurs, Yancey.
1: Spurs? What for?
0: Just let me look.
1: Sure.
0: You were missing one this afternoon. Now you're missing two.
1: Sure am.
0: Does that one fit where the left one's broken off?
1: Can't tell without trying, can we? Let's see. Yeah, it fits. Where'd you find it?
0: In the alley, back of the San Jose house, near Drake McCardle's body.
1: I guess it must have broken off there.
0: Then you were in the alley.
1: Luke, it's customary for a man to put his horse up at the stable nearest to his hotel. Sure, I was in that alley.
0: Yancey, let me have your gun. I'm going to turn you over to the sheriff.
1: You're going too far, Luke. A man's entitled to his privacy and his pride, and you're going too far.
0: I'm taking you in.
1: No, you're not!
0: Drop your gun belt, Yancey.
1: I'm warning you, Luke. I'll shoot. Now make your play.
2: You want to know who killed McCardle? I'll tell you who killed him.
3: It's the judge.
4: Drunkard Mahoodaw.
2: You can't push a man around forever, I told him. A man's got some rights. A man can be pushed so far, and then I did his dirty work for him. I was covering up for his rustling. And the first decent thing I do, letting that fellow off, he has his riders jump me and beat me up. And I told him, I said to him, Drake, I'm going to kill you. And he didn't think I could do it. But I did. I did it. Just like this. He was mean, and he deserved it. I didn't.
0: Easy, Judge. It's all over now.
5: I'll take him slow.
0: All right, Sheriff.
5: Come on, Judge.
0: Yancey.
1: Yeah, Luke.
0: I made a mistake.
1: A man can't always be right, Luke. I understand.
0: Thanks.
1: Now, about my gun and this money.
0: No, you don't have to tell me. Like you said, a man's entitled to his privacy.
1: I want to tell you. I was out east of town late this afternoon practicing on rattlesnakes when one of the hands that jumped me last night came along. I guess I got a little mad. He had $20 on him, so I took that on deposit.
0: Why were you practicing shooting?
1: Because no man living can call me a cattle rustler. If the judge hadn't gotten him first, I'd have killed McCardle.
0: Was it that important to you?
1: Pride's a real funny thing, Luke. I guess I don't have to tell you that.
0: No, I guess not. Can I buy you a drink, Yancey?
1: Now, that would make me right happy, Luke. And then I'm going to buy you one.
6: 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Supporting Mr. Buffington were Lou Merrill, Howard McNear, Barney Phillips, Sam Edwards, Junius Matthews, and Norm Alden. 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Next week at this time, we return with...
0: Slaughter's the name. Luke Slaughter. When we meet up again, you can call me that. Luke Slaughter.
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1: Well, thank you there, friends and neighbors, and welcome once again to Melody Ranch.

0: Many thanks there, folks. Many thanks. 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
1: Yeah, why, shuckins, Mr. Artery. I liked it myself.
0: Oh, you did?
1: Matter of fact, sort of reminded me of one time back home. The Chapultepec's Women Choir give a recital out in the town square there.
0: Oh, is that so?
1: Yeah.
0: How was it?
1: Well, I'll tell you, my Aunt Blanche, she was sitting out on the front porch listening to the music and the singing, and right beside her was Uncle Clyde. And he was half asleep listening to some crickets a-chirping sort of in the distance.
0: Uncle Clyde was probably just as well off.
1: Oh, he's smart, all right.
2: Oh, yeah.
1: Anyway, Aunt Blanche was sitting there all nice and contented, like admiring the women's choir singing. Finally, she turned to Uncle Clyde. He was still listening to the crickets. And she says, "Ain't that pretty, Clyde?" Hmm? Uncle Clyde snorted once or twice. He said, "Yeah, just think. They make all that noise just by rubbing their hind legs together."
0: Your Uncle Clyde.
1: Huh?
0: Your Uncle Clyde sounds like a real solid citizen.
1: Oh, yeah, he was solid.
0: By the way, Butterham.
1: Yeah, but...
0: Yes, I've been meaning to ask you for a long, long time. How did you ever happen to stray away from home and come all the way out in this part of the country anyway?
1: You really want to know?
0: Well, no, but it'll help kill a little time here, so... Go ahead and tell me.
1: Well, it might at that. Now, well, you won't believe this, but my coming out here was all come about on account of because me living next to the railroad tracks.
0: Now, what's living next to the railroad tracks got to do with your coming all the way out here to California?
1: It's very simple. Mm-hmm. Uncle Newt, that's my uncle, he never would let me walk across the tracks. So, instead of crossing them,
0: yes,
1: I decided to walk around them. Here I am.
0: That's what I call really using the poor part of your head, son.
1: Yeah. Uh-huh. Incidentally, speaking of my Uncle Newt, did I ever tell you about the big flood we had down home there?
0: A flood?
1: Yeah, I told you about it, didn't I?
0: Well, I guess you did, yeah. Go ahead and tell me some more.
1: Well, good.
0: I'll correct you if you make any mistakes.
1: Yeah, I was staying with Uncle Newt. That's my Uncle Newt and Aunt Agnes at the time. And one morning the water from the river flooded the house clean up to the windowsill. And, well, just then a rowboat come along to rescue us.
0: Yes.
1: And just as me and Aunt Agnes started to go out, all of a sudden she spotted Uncle Newt's hat floating back and forth, across the field, back and forth, his hat.
0: Holy smoke.
1: Back and forth.
0: What did she do?
1: Nothing. She just looked down and she said, "You know, your Uncle Newt sure is stubborn. He's going to do his plowing, flood or no flood."

0: Well, thank you, neighbors. Many thanks. You know, over a period of the last 10 years, I've probably been asked one question more than any other. And that question is, how and when and where did I get champion? Well, sir, here, to the best of my knowledge, is the answer. To begin with, it's hard for me to remember just when Champ first came to me and came to be my horse. Seems now like he's been with me all of his life. But there was a beginning. And to my best recollection, this was it. One fall day many years back, a bunch of us cowboys were out on our yearly wild horse roundup. But what made this particular roundup important wasn't the size of the herd. No, it was a beautiful stocking-legged chestnut stallion that stood out from the rest of the horses like an icicle on a summer night. Funny thing, too, I knew right then and there that that was my horse. In fact, the next morning, I was up at dawn, all ready to start breaking him. Easy now, boy, easy. All right, Johnny. Try and throw a saddle on him while I hold this rope. Watch it, he's wild.
1: Okay. Easy, feller. Easy.
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0: Welcome. I'm E.G. Marshall. 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Settle down and be comfortable. Lend us not only your ears, but your deepest concentration while we tell you a strange and macabre story. Where do you live? Peoria? Salt Lake City? Buffalo? Memphis? Where? Springfield? Manchester? Spokane? Hackensack? No. No, you don't live in any of those places, or in any other place that has a name. You live, each one of you, night and day, year after year, in the nameless, hidden places of your own mind.
1: Mr. Z, who ever dreamed up the Black Room anyway?
2: I have no idea.
1: Somebody must have.
2: There's always been a Black Room, Mr. K, far as I know.
1: Hell of a place.
2: Yes.
1: How long do you think it'll last?
2: Matter of days. Weeks, possibly.
1: Then what?
2: He'll go mad. Or die.
0: Our mystery drama, The Black Room, was written especially for the Mystery Theater by Elspeth Eric and stars Larry Haynes. 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
5: 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Pennies a day, really.
7: Wait just a moment, madam. Don't sign that paper. That's a contract. Believe me, nothing in this deal is for free.
6: But... who are you?
7: I'm the man from the Better Business Bureau, reminding you to read this contract carefully before you sign it. Don't be taken in by the story that anything of value is free. And remember that pennies a day add up to a considerable amount. Just another consumer tip from your Better Business Bureau.

0: somewhere, in some unspecified place, are three men. Three men of no particular distinction and no particular importance except to themselves. Yet the urgency of their speech and the intensity of their attitudes would make you think that something of the gravest consequence is taking place. And for all that I know, it is. Listen now to the story of the Black Room.
1: Why me? Why me? Of all people, I'm a very ordinary guy. I have a wife, I have a home, I have a job, I drink a little, I go bowling, I have some money, I'm just like everybody else, so why me?
2: We didn't take you because we thought you unusual.
1: Well, then for God's sake, why?
2: We need information.
1: I haven't got any information.
2: We think you have.
1: Information about what? Look, if I have it, I'll give it to you. I'll tell you anything you want to know.
2: You mean that?
1: What do you want to know?
2: Why did you do it?
1: Do what?
2: You know.
1: I don't know. Do what?
2: He's not going to tell us.
1: What am I supposed to know? How could a man like me know anything?
2: Look me in the eye. Step up here. Closer. Look me straight in the eye. Now, why did you do it?
1: I didn't do anything.
2: Come on now. He'll never tell you.
1: What am I supposed to have done?
2: He's hopeless.
1: You guys, I never saw you before in my life. Who the hell are you anyway?
2: I'm the man in charge here.
1: And who's he?
2: My deputy.
1: Well, who gave you the right to bust into my house, drag me down here and start asking me questions? Well, who gave you the right to do that?
2: It's not a question of right.
1: Well, it damn well should be.
2: But it isn't.
1: Can I make a phone call? I can make a phone call, can I?
2: I'm afraid not.
1: Well, everybody's allowed to make a phone call. That's what I always heard. I want to call my wife, my lawyer, somebody.
2: Out of the question. We have no phone.
1: I never heard of a place that had no phone.
2: Now you have.
1: But you just can't keep me here. It's not right.
2: What's your idea of what's right? We'd really like to know.
1: Well, I can't tell you offhand like that. I don't know exactly.
2: Quite so. Neither do we. Mr. Kay, I think it's time for the Black Room.
3: Right. Come with me, please.
1: Come with you where? No, I'm not going anywhere with you.
3: Come on.
1: I don't have
3: to
1: go.
3: Yes, you do. Come on.
1: Do I have to?
2: Yes, you do.
3: Right this way.
1: I don't understand any of this. What is this place you're taking me to? What did he call it?
3: The Black Room.
1: Why do you call it that?
3: Because it's black.
1: Why, painted black, black walls, black furnishings, what?
3: Well, there aren't any furnishings. It's just a room. And it's black.
1: You're putting me in solitary.
3: You'll be alone. There we are. Step in, please.
1: Well, I can't see a thing, nothing. It's black.
3: That's why it's called the Black Room.
1: Well, switch on a light.
3: There is no light. Once I close this door, there'll be no light of any kind.
1: You can't do this. Get out of my way.
3: Now, just...
1: Help! Somebody help!
3: Make
1: help!
3: Cut it out. I'm going to close this door.
1: Are you there? Are we both in here? Well, say something. Are you here?
3: You haven't any matches on you by any chance? Or a lighter?
1: No.
3: Once I go out that door, you'll be in total darkness and total silence. No light, no noise, no sound of any kind. Only what you make yourself.
1: I don't see why.
3: You'll be fed once a day, never at the same time.
1: How will I know when?
3: It'll be either before you get hungry or after you stop being hungry.
1: You'll bring it to me?
3: You'll find it somewhere on the floor.
1: Well, how will I find it if I can't see it?
3: You'll feel around till you come to it. There'll be bread and water, and once in a while, if I'm in the mood, some keys or a piece of fruit. Okay. Got it?
1: Will you tell the warden something for me?
3: The warden?
1: Well, whoever he is, the keeper.
3: Keeper?
1: Well, you know who I mean, the man in charge.
3: That's Mr. Z. The end of the line. Tell him what?
1: Tell him that I...
3: That you what?
1: I've forgotten.
3: Well, it's a good beginning. Keep it up.
1: Oh, wait a second, wait.
3: What now?
1: Let me look at the light.
3: Look at it. Okay. That's all.

I hear. What is that? It's my heart. It's my heart beating. I'm hearing my own heart. The only thing I can hear is my own heart. My... Shh, shh, shh.

0: How did it go?
1: Pretty routine.
0: Good.
1: He fussed a little.
0: Oh?
1: I found it necessary to step inside with him for a few seconds.
0: No trouble, though.
1: He went numb pretty fast.
0: I thought he would.
1: He wanted me to give you a message, but then he couldn't remember what it was. And he thinks you're some kind of a warden.
0: A warden?
1: Or a keeper.
0: Poor man.
1: You know, Mr. Z, I didn't much like it inside that room.
0: You knew you were coming out.
1: Who ever dreamed up the black room anyway?
0: I've no idea.
1: Somebody must have.
0: There's always been a black room, far as I know.
1: Hell of a place.
0: Yes.
1: How long will he last, do you think?
0: Matter of days. Weeks, possibly.
1: Then what?
0: He'll go mad. Or die.
1: Wonder what he's doing now.
0: Oh, counting by twos, then by threes, then by fours. Anything to keep from thinking. That's what they all do.
2: Remember things. Beautiful things. Remember the ocean, the sand, the sounds of the sea, the waves, winds, running on the beach. Oh, God, I'm crying. These are my tears. Come on, let's not have any of that. None of that.

0: Matthew Arnold, English poet, 1822 to 1888. Yeah, something like that, anyway. Is it so small a thing to have enjoyed the sun, to have lived light in the spring, to have lived, to have thought, to have done? I don't know the rest. Oh, sleep. I want to sleep. No, I'm afraid to sleep. Will I ever sleep? What? What's that? I heard something. Yes, I hear something. Shh. Quiet. Shh.
1: Oh, stop! It's a rat. They've let a rat in here. I'm shut up with a rat. Where is that? Where is that rat? I'll kill it. I'll kill it with my bare hands. Where is it? Where is that? Where? Can't hear it anymore. Where is that? Rat, where is it? Hiding. What'll it do? Ah! No, that's enough of that. Just lie down on the floor. Stretch out. Just let go. What'll happen will happen. Just let it happen. That's the best way. Don't fight. Don't struggle. Just lie quiet. Empty your mind. Yes. It doesn't matter if my eyes are open or closed. Isn't that funny? They're not really funny. When I go to sleep, will my eyes close or will they stay open? Yes, I can feel my eyelids raise themselves up. Now I feel them come down. But everything's the same. Black, just... It ran over my hand. The rat ran across my hand. Where is it now? I don't hear it. Did I imagine that? Did I ever hear it? Did I really feel it? There. I hear it. I hear it again. Now, why would they do that? Why would they put me in a black room with a rat? They must be devils. Where is that rat now? Shh. Wheeler makes a noise. Shh.
2: Oh, again. Ran across my hand again.
0: And wait. Just hold on now. Hold on, it's not so bad. The rat didn't bite you, did he? No, he simply ran across the back of your hand. That's all. You're not hurt. You're perfectly all right. Perfect. Oh, you don't sound like such a big rat. Now, you sound like kind of a very small rat. Now, you could be a mouse. Sure, a very small little mouse. Why not? Now, if I should... just lie here quietly with my arms spread out like this. Would you run across my hand again, would you? Huh? Hey, you see, I'm calmer now. I'm much more relaxed. I'm waiting. Ah, there you are. Oh, are my fingers. Oh, such light little feet, so delicate. Oh, I think you... must be no more than 2 inches long. How are you, my friend? Huh? How is my mouse chum? My pal, Mr. Mouse. How's everything with you, okay? Good. Me? Oh, I'm managing. So far, so good. Yeah. You know, I think I can hold out.

0: The great horror is the fear of being alone. Man will do anything, suffer anything to avoid it, and to postpone that crucial moment when, no matter what he does or what he suffers, he must face his own essential aloneness, the very last moment of his life. We'll be back shortly with Act Two.
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0: simple man we have chosen to be our hero is confined in the Black Room, a bare place without light or sound. But by chance, or fate, or the mercy of God, he has found a companion, a mouse no bigger than his thumb. This tiny creature has become his sole defense against the terrors of being alone.
1: Sit here on my hand and let me stroke your head, Mr. Mouse. There. You like that? Tell me you do. Somehow let me know that you do. You don't know how much it would mean to me to know that I was giving pleasure to someone. That's one of the chief horrors of being cut off from everything and everyone. There's no one to serve, to help, to amuse. Yes, that sounds strange, I suppose, but I never knew till now how important it is to bring pleasure and comfort and amusement into other lives. Will I ever laugh again? That's too much to expect. Yes, I know that. I don't mind crying anymore. I cry a lot. I don't care. When I weep at the hopelessness of it all, I feel somehow it's not quite so hopeless. Now, why is that? Do you know, Mr. Mouse? Mice don't cry? Is that what you're saying? Mice take life as it comes. Yes, but men can't do that. Men rebel and struggle and suffer. Oh, yes. Yes, how they suffer. Oh, are you agreeing with me? Or are you telling me you're hungry? You know what I have for you this time? Some cheese. Yes. They left me a piece of cheese this time. I ate most of it, but there are some crumbs. And they're in the breast pocket of my shirt. Now, if you just get into my pocket, way down at the bottom. You're easy, easy now. Don't be frightened. Now, you know I wouldn't do anything to hurt you, my little friend. There. Head first. Down you go. Ah, yes, you found them. You found the crumbs of cheese. You're eating, and I'm almost laughing. Not quite, but almost. I'm almost laughing because you're so pleased.
2: I gave him a piece of cheese this time.
3: What for?
2: Oh, I don't know. Just to give him a little hope, I guess.
3: Well, if you want to drag it out.
2: Bread and water get so monotonous.
3: I imagine the last thing in the world that concerns him is monotony.
2: Well, it gets monotonous for me, too.
3: You say he's eating well.
2: So far, every crop.
3: That won't last.
2: I suppose not.
3: Not if he's like the others, it won't. A few more days, then.
1: Now stay out of my way, Mr. Mouse. Don't get hurt. I'm just looking for our food. Well, maybe he hasn't left it yet. Now, there hasn't been any cheese for a long time. Now, I can't count the days anymore, but it's been a long time. Oh, I found it. What is this? What? It's an apple. Imagine an apple. Say, I wonder, is it red or green or yellow? Perhaps I could tell by the taste. Macintosh. Or have I forgotten the taste of apples? I used to know it so well. You want some, do you? Now, where will I bite off a piece for you? Hey, you know where it is. Come on now, you know. The pocket. It's in the pocket. That's it. Now, I can feel you move against my chest. I think I have never felt anything so comforting. How did I get here? How did I come to be living in a soundless, lightless room with a friendly mouse? It's almost laughable, but I've forgotten how to laugh. But think about it. How did I arrive at this place, these circumstances? For that matter, how did I arrive at any of the places, any of the circumstances of my life? I planned, yes. Yes, I made plans. but they never seem to work out precisely as I planned them. The marriage. It looked all right, but it wasn't quite what I meant. The job. Yes, the job seemed to be a good job, but it wasn't quite what I'd expected. The house. It was a good house, a nice house. But not quite. Oh, are you coming out of my pocket now, Mr. Moss? You had enough? Huh? Hey, what are you doing? Are you trying to get inside my shirt? What for? What do you want? Oh, I know. To be close to me is that... Ow! Hey, what was that? What did you do? You know, I felt something... There it is again. Hey, I think you're pulling up the hairs on my chest. Is that what you're doing, Mr. Miles? Ah, yes, you are. Now, why? Why would you do that? Not to hurt me. I know you would never hurt me. Are you playing... Are you making up a game trying to divert me from the awfulness? Yes, you're telling me it could be worse. There are things we can do. There is always something. It is never absolutely hopeless. Oh, little mouse, you're trying to make me laugh.
3: Today. If you want to play the game that way, I can't stop you.
2: He ate every bit of it. There wasn't a thing left on the plate. No core, nothing.
3: I wonder how he manages to keep up his appetite.
2: Maybe he exercises.
3: After this long, they lose interest.
2: Yes. After all, what's the point?
3: Hope can't last forever. It's got to die. Sooner or later.
2: Well, with this one, it looks as if it's going to be later.
3: Yes. But eventually...
2: What makes him hang on?
3: I wish I knew. I'd give anything to know.
2: It's darn near 2 weeks.
3: 2 weeks tomorrow.
2: Should I go in after him?
3: No. Now wait a while longer. He can't last.
2: You're sure about that?
3: No one ever has.
1: It's only breadcrumbs today. Sorry, Mr. Mars. Hey, where are you? Mars? Mars, I have breadcrumbs for you in my pocket. Now, where are you? Are you here? Why don't you come when I call you? Now, there's no place to go in this blackness. I can't look for you. I might hurt you. Now, why don't you come when I call you? I have food for... You've gone out of the black room. You've escaped. But where? How? There must be a place. Yes, you haven't always lived in this room. You came in at some point, and now you've gone out. But where? How? There must be a place, a little place, a tiny hole. Yes, a tiny hole big enough for a mouse to get through. Now, where? Where? You don't live here all the time. The black room isn't your only home. I mean, not your permanent home. You wouldn't pick a place like this. No mouse would do that. Nobody would do that. No, you came here from somewhere else. There must be a hole someplace. And you came through that hole, and you've gone out through that hole, and I'm going to find it. What's this? Is this it? Oh, that's so tiny. That's so tiny. A hole just big enough for a mouse to slip through? Yes, I think it is. Then on the other side, there must be something. The blasted hole is right next to the floor. It's no bigger than my thumb. Or I can't get my face up to it. Yes, I can. I see a light. I say light. A very little light. Oh, thank you. Thank whatever, whoever you are for this little bit of light. What's happening? What's happened to the light? There's still a little, but there's something gray, something milky gray. What?
4: It's my mouse. He's on the other side of the hole. I'm looking into the small gray eye of my friend. Oh, Lord, it's too much. Who could think of such a thing? Who could think that I would be straining at a mouse hole, bent almost double, to look into the eyes of my friend?

0: I think I'll give him some fruit next time.
1: I really don't know why you want to bother.
0: Maybe some cheese, too.
1: Suit yourself.
0: Look, the idea was never to starve the poor fool. If that was the idea, I wouldn't give him anything at all.
1: He's beginning to starve himself.
0: Can you do that?
1: It's simple. Stay away from food and water. You'll be gone in a few days.
0: No kidding.
1: Animals know that.
0: Well, I never knew it.
1: There's lots of things animals know that men don't know, especially you.
2: If I could cry. But there's a place beyond crying. Yes, there's a despair too deep for crying. Here, in the dark and the silence, there's nobody. Not a creature is stirring, not even a mouse. I can't laugh either. I think my life is closing. What? Oh, you're back. You're back. Are you? You're in the pocket of my shirt. Well, I have some cheese and part of a pear. You'll have to come to me if you want it. No. I can't look for you again. I just don't care anymore. I just don't care. I don't care.

0: but nobody says it. The drama of life is not in battles or elections or crimes or even in love affairs. The drama of life takes place in the dark, silent soul of every man or woman who has had the luck or the misfortune to live. We'll be back shortly with Act Three.
1: Some people think we play ping pong all day. They're wrong. The USO isn't all fun and games. Today, the USO has millions of problems like this one in Germany.
2: My family's going crazy living in a tiny apartment. Where can we live?
1: Today's USO has millions of problems like this one in Asia.
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1: Or this problem in Athens.
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1: Today's USO has little time for ping pong. We've got serious work to do. We've got lots of new problems here and overseas. The problems are big. How big? Well, if someone asks you, who needs the USO? 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
5: 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We do!
1: Over 5 million American military personnel and their families need today's USO. 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
0: The strangest thing happened last night when I was walking home from work. It was almost dark. And then I saw someone. A woman struggling to change a tire. I stopped. She stiffened. I think she was afraid of me. And then

She told me how scared she was. She wanted help, but was afraid of the kind of help she might get. I told her I had fears like that too, and I think she understood. Then she drove away, and I didn't even get her name. But I listened to her talk, and she listened to me too. And you know, that made me feel good. A word for active listening from the Mennonite Churches.

0: I just don't care anymore. These words were spoken by our nameless protagonist a few minutes ago, and I suppose they are the saddest words anyone can utter. I just don't care anymore. The struggle is over. Life is over when we just don't care anymore.
1: He hasn't eaten anything for 2 days.
2: Oh?
1: Last thing he ate was that pear. That was 2 days ago.
2: He's starting down the slide.
1: You sound as if you enjoy this.
2: I don't.
1: I think it's terrible, really terrible.
2: It's necessary.
1: I don't see why. I swear.

0: Sure, I don't.
1: We need the information, don't we?
0: But do we absolutely have to have it? I don't see why.
1: It's the most important information in the world.
0: I just think maybe it's not worth all this.
1: It's worth all this and more.
0: I don't know why.
1: Look, you're a good fellow. And you're not the stupidest man in the world, or you wouldn't be my deputy. But there are certain things that are, let's say, beyond your comprehension. You agree?
0: I guess so.
1: You guess so?
0: I'm sure. I'm sure there are certain things that are beyond my comprehension. Just the same.
1: Yes? What were you going to say?
0: How do I know they're not beyond your comprehension, too?
2: I hear you. Oh, I hear you, but I don't care. Even if I did care, I'm not sure I'm strong enough anymore to go looking for you. Now, there must be food all over the room. Why don't you go look for it? I'm sure the fearful Mr. K has been leaving it, and I haven't eaten any for a long time. So, stir yourself and go look for it. Huh? You want me to bring it to you? Well, that's rough. Those days are over, my friend. I loved you. Do you know that? I really did. I thought you loved me in your own little mousy way, but you didn't. I was just somebody to feed you. That's all. Well, our friendship has come to an end. Mr. Mouse, as all things come to an end.
0: He isn't drinking any water either.
1: That's too bad.
0: You're feeling sorry for him by any chance?
1: Now, don't start up with me, Kay.
0: I'd like you to go soft.
1: I'm not going soft. It's just... that...
0: Yes? What?
1: I don't know why exactly, but I had such high hopes for him. That he'd be different somehow. I really had very high hopes for that man. Well, maybe one day I'll learn. Nobody survives the Black Room. Absolutely nobody.
2: All right, one more time. One last time I'll look for you. I'll bring you the cheese and the pear. My legacy to you, Mr. Mouse. My last salute, Mr. Mouse. Morituri te salutanos. Well, why wouldn't you come to me? You used to come to me. Why did you stop? You knew I needed you. That's why. I needed you more than you needed me. And when that happens, after all, you had a way out of the Black Room, and I didn't. Where is that little hole of yours, Mr. Mouse? I found it. What? Where is that? I'd like to see the light once more before the darkness closes in. Where is the little mouse hole? Is this it? Is it? Yes. Oh, I'm much too weak. I can't get my eye to it. I forgot how hard it was. I can't. Oh. There it is. A beautiful light. That little sliver of light. A lovely light. Yes, I'm a little stronger now. I'll find you. Just keep talking, Mr. Mouse. I'll find you. I think I'm nearer. Just keep talking and I'll find you. You sound very loud. I must be close. Or is it because my hearing has become sharper? Does that happen? Does the hearing become sharper when there's nothing to hear? Ah, yes, you're very near now, very near. I think I can reach out and touch you. No! Oh, no, that didn't happen. I won't believe it. It happened. I won't believe that I reached out my hand and you bit me. I won't believe that. Not that, no.
1: But it's true.
2: Yes. It's true. There's no end to it. There's no end. No end to the shocks and the suffering and the cruelty and the horror. No end to it. When you think you've borne it all, there's more and more and more.
1: How is he?
0: Not eating, not drinking, nothing.
1: Too bad.
0: I think it's time to go in.
1: You think he's alive?
0: I don't know. He could be, I guess.
1: Okay. Go on in.
0: I hate this part.
1: Oh, Mr. K.
0: Yes?
1: If he should be alive, by some chance, and if he should be even remotely in his right mind...
0: Oh, I doubt that, Mr. Z.
1: I know, but... if he should be, take him upstairs and let him take a shower. Let him shave, give him some clean clothes, and bring him down here to me.
0: That's it. If he's alive and in his right mind.
1: Well, there's always a chance.
2: Why did you bite me? I meant you no harm. Why should you turn on me? Explain that to me. I need to know this one thing before I die. Here, look. Here's what I brought you. See? Three little pieces of cheese. And I'll put them down right here. You know what? Do you know what? I could kill you if I wanted to, but I don't want to. Now, for a little while, you kept me from going mad. And for that, I'm grateful. Yes. So, go on. Go on, bite me if you want to. I won't mind. Go ahead. You're not saying anything, Mr. Mouse. Are you still here? Or did you run away? Did you run to your mouse hole? Did you run through to the other side to live in the light, in the beautiful light? Or are you still here? Why don't you say something? Now, what's this? Is that you? Is this your little furry body? Huh? Yes. Yeah. Wait, no. No. What is that? Oh. Oh, no. Oh, that can't be. What, one, two, three, four. Why? Oh, you're not Mr. Mouse at all. You're Mrs. Mouse. You're Mother Mouse. Five, baby. Five? How many? Oh. Yes, you were afraid I might hurt them. That's why you bit my hand. Yes, I understand. But now you trust me. Now, you know. Oh, Mother Mouse. My beautiful little Mother Mouse. My dear friend. Do you know I'm crying again? And my tears have... on you and on your children. What?
0: I came to get you.
2: What?
0: Come on. You can see your way to the door, can't you?
2: Yes.
0: Well, come on. Nothing like a shave and a shower, am I right? I think you've lost a little weight, a few pounds. Oh, here. I brought you some clean socks. I hope they're the right size. I had to guess. Do you care to weigh yourself? There's some scales over there.
2: Oh, thank you.
0: Well, the rations were pretty thin, I know that. Now, how did you like the fruit?
2: What?
0: The fruit I left for you. And the cheese. Did you like it?
2: Very much.
0: I thought you would. Hey, don't put that shirt back on. I brought you a clean one. Here. I think it'll fit.
2: Thank you.
0: Now give me your old one and I'll throw it out.
2: Don't touch that shirt.
0: Huh?
2: Keep your hands off that shirt.
0: You want to save it? It's pretty dirty.
2: I want to save it.
0: I'll wash it for you.
2: No, leave it alone.
0: You want it the way it is?
2: Just the way it is.
0: Do you say so? Well, you ready?
2: Yes.
0: Let's go visit Mr. Z. He's dying to talk to you.
1: You look rather well. Surprisingly well. Please, sit down. I'm glad to see you.
2: Are you really?
1: Yes, really. Very glad. You've no idea how glad. It's been, 26 days. That's remarkable. Truly remarkable. Tell me something, if you can. How did you do it? How does a man survive 26 days in the black room? Can you tell me? I really want to know. What does a man need to have to come out of there intact?
2: He needs to care for some living soul.
1: That's all he needs?
2: He needs to care a lot.
1: That's all? Just that?
2: That. And a little light.
1: You're very tired, aren't you?
2: Yes.
1: It's been quite an ordeal.
2: Oh, yes.
1: We'd like to give you a complete physical examination before you go, if you don't mind.
2: I can go?
1: Also a psychiatric testing.
2: And then I can go?
1: One other thing.
2: Oh. And what's that?
1: After we've completed the examinations, would you be so kind, sir, as to address a few words to the membership? Not a long speech. We wouldn't expect that. But if you'd expand a little on what you've told me here...
2: Now, wait a moment. What membership?
1: Don't you know?
2: How am I supposed to know?
1: I thought you'd guess.
2: Is this a club? Some kind of a cult?
1: Not precisely a club. Certainly not a cult.
2: Well, then what is it? Who are the members?
1: People in trouble. Troubled people.
2: But that's practically everybody.
1: Quite so. Yes. Will you talk to them, sir? They'd be ever so grateful. Then you can go home.
3: Where do you live? Main Street? Lakeshore Drive? Mulberry Lane? Park Place? Lenox Avenue? Corner of 4th and Walnut? 3 miles out on Route 7? Come now. You know better than that. You may hang your hat anywhere at all, but you live in the black room of your own mind. I'll be back shortly.
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6: 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They were happy and busied themselves at work they enjoyed. They were kind to the earth, and it gave back to them. No one had to lock doors or put fences around their land. Everyone had enough to eat. The sick and the aged were cared for. The people stood proud and tall.
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0: Has our little story depressed you? Made you unhappy? I hope not. And if it has, I'm sorry. I'd like to leave you with a piece of gentle advice. As long as you must live in the black room at the center of yourself, get to know it. Know it well. It will frighten you, yes, but it will reward you, too, in ways you would hardly believe. Our cast included Larry Haynes, George Petrie, and Peter Collins. The entire production was under the direction of Hyman Brown. And now, a preview of our next tale.
1: Fred Meyer, it's so hard for me to believe that he's gone.
2: He is, my child. He's buried there. Poor Simon. Everything he did with such intensity.
1: I had a dream that I was wandering in the meadow when a storm arose, and I hid in a small hut until the rain stopped. It was very early morning, and the vapors rose over the fields. And as they swirled, they took shape. Fred Meyer, it was Simon that appeared in my dream. He called to me, but I couldn't hear. And then he beckoned to me to follow him.
2: It was a dream.
1: Nothing more.
2: We must leave here at once.
1: Answer me, Red Meyer. Is Simon stronger than death?
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0: The Mutual Broadcasting System presents Quiet Please, which is written and directed by Willis Cooper and which features Ernest Chappell. Quiet Please for tonight is called The Thing on the Furble Board. Me, I'm a roughneck. Well, I was a roughneck, 20 years ago. A little too old, too slow now. Besides, I got a dollar now. I don't have to be a roughneck, you see. Married, got a nice home. Have to meet my wife. Hey, Mike. Her name's Maxine, but she likes to be called Mike. Mike! I guess she's busy out in the kitchen someplace. Besides, she doesn't hear very well. Shame, too. She's so pretty and everything. Well, you'll meet her. Sit down. I was saying I was a roughneck. Well, no, that doesn't mean exactly what you think it means. A roughneck is an oil field worker, specifically a guy in a drilling crew. Call them roughnecks like you call a section hand on the railroad a gandy dancer, a garage hand a grease monkey. Same time you work around a drilling crew for a while, you're going to be a roughneck in every sense of the word, boy. A derrick floor or a Furble board's no place for a guy with a bow tie. Because... And when you have to fool around with drilling holes that go farther down the ground than it is from the top of Pike's Peak down to sea level. Yeah, sure they do. By the time I was a roughneck, we got this one well down to 7,313 feet. That was a record. But last May, Pure Oil brought one in out in the Trona Valley in Wyoming at 14,309 feet. That friend is almost 3 miles. Quite a hole, that, huh? Sure, I don't think there's an oil man in the world that don't wonder one time or another what's down there, besides rock and oil and gas. Oil that's made out of trees that died 20 million years ago. Oil that's made out of dinosaur bones. Oil that's maybe made out of the flesh and blood of men, maybe, that beat each other to death with a stone axe, ate saber-toothed tiger for lunch. Hey, get to wondering. You look at the cores that come up from way down there, and sometimes there's little shells, trilobites mostly, that was alive when Manhattan Island, where New York is, was under half a mile of ice. We found something once, me and Billy Grunewald, and something found us. I'll tell you about it. We were down to around 5,400 feet. We'd set casing. We began to get water, so we had to stop drilling and cement off. Well, you see, when water begins to seep in the hole, you pull your drill pipe, then you let down a cementing shoe inside the casing, and you plug up the bottom of the hole, casing and all, with quick hardening waterproof cement. Then when it's hard, you drill through the cement and go on down, and the cement outside the casing at the bottom keeps the water out. Well, we had the drill pipe all pulled and cracked. The cement was setting, see? So we was shut down, waiting for it to harden. We'd been coring just before. Well, you see, a core drill is hollow, and as the bit digs down, it stuffs the drillings up inside it, so when you pull it out, you got a sample of the kind of stuff you're going through. And a geologist can tell a lot from that. So there's nobody around the rig except me that night. The rest of the crew's gone into town. I was toasting some pork chops over the forge for myself, so I heard a car pulling up. Look out, it's Billy Grunewald, the geologist, and I give him a hello. Hi, Billy, come and have a pork chop.
1: Hi, Porky. Where's everybody?
0: Yeah, all went to town. I'm the whole crew.
1: Yeah, I had 3 blowouts between here and Oxnard.
0: Yeah, I wondered where you was. Ted said you'd been here about 3.
1: Yeah, I would have been, except for my tough luck. Oh, I'm dead.
0: Yeah, hungry?
1: Starved.
0: Yeah, I got 7 pork chops. And bread. And some coffee, kind of.
1: Swell. Yeah, I got a bottle in the car.
0: We're going to have a banquet.
1: Hey, where's that core? That's what I came up here to look at.
0: Yeah, back there on the bench. Look at it after supper.
1: Hey.
0: What?
1: Didn't you say you were all alone here? I thought I heard somebody talking.
0: Yeah. I don't see anybody. Keep an eye on that pork chop. You won't have any supper.
1: Yeah, I'm watching it.
0: Yeah, let me put the coffee on. Like so.
1: When did you finish cementing?
0: This morning. Last tower only made about 10 feet of hole, so Ted shut down before we get flooded out of house and home.
1: Funny about that water.
0: How?
1: Oughtn't to be any at that level, according to my figuring.
0: Well, there is.
1: Is it salt?
0: Sure, right out of the bottom of the ocean.
1: That's funny. Well, maybe I'll be able to tell something from the core. Yeah, I hope so. The last core I looked at, I'd have sworn we were getting into shale.
0: Ain't seen none yet from the cuttings.
1: That's funny.
0: Here, your pork chop's done. Yeah, take some bread.
1: Yeah, thanks. Oh, man.
0: Good, huh? Yeah, put on another. I had two already before you come.
1: Yeah, much obliged. Yeah, you know, you never can tell what's down there. You get it all mapped and plotted out, all the strata. And all you know is what comes out of the hole.
0: Yeah. Yeah, I'd like to go down there sometime if I was little enough.
1: Never get you down a hole.
0: Hell, you'd fit. You're skinny.
1: I'll stay up here and look at the cores, Bud. Where is that one?
0: Behind you. Over there.
1: Oh. Well, I'll have a look at it.
0: Why don't you wait? You finish your supper.
1: I'm just going to look at it. Put on another pork chop for me.
0: Okay.
1: Well, I wish those screech owls would eat.
0: What's the matter?
1: Hey, wait a minute, Porky.
0: Well, why do you...
1: Listen.
0: What's eating you?
1: You know, I'd have sworn there's somebody up there in that forbo board.
0: Ah, you're crazy. There's nobody up there.
1: Skin against those stands of drill pipe.
0: Ah, they're just rack crooked. One of them slipped. Come on back and eat your pork chop.
1: Yeah, I guess so. Only I...
0: What you so jittery about, Billy? Come on, eat your sandwich. Here.
1: Yeah, well, thanks, Porky. I don't know. I'm just naturally that way, I guess. I'm always scared of the dark. Doggone it, I hate to be a baby, but I can't help it.
0: Scared of the dark? Honest?
1: Stupid, ain't it?
0: Oh, I don't know. Everybody's scared of something. Me? Spiders scare the tar out of me. Black widows. Oh. I know how you feel, Billy.
1: There another light over here?
0: Yeah. Here.
1: Oh, that's better. Hey, listen, Porky. Go out to the car and look in the left-hand door pocket and bring back that bottle, will you? That's what I need.
0: Okay, kid. Okay. So I picked up a flashlight, I turned around and went outside, I found the car. And I got the bottle. And the floor of the derrick was all lit up, and when I saw a beam of light suddenly flash up toward the forble board, and I laughed. Billy Grunewald and his ideas. Sure, I looked up. There wasn't a darn thing up there, except the drill pipe racked against the fingerboard. Oh, this forble board. Well, you've seen oil derricks or pictures of them. You know that little platform that runs around the outside of the derrick about halfway up? Well, that's the forble board. Well, you see, drill pipe comes in lengths, and you handle them with several lengths screwed together so as to save time getting them in and out of the hole. Two lengths is a double, three is a thribble, four is a forble. When you pull a pipe, you hoist it up inside the derrick with a traveling block, which moves up and down from the crown block at the top of the derrick. Then when a forble of pipe is pulled out, it's held in the rotary table. You break the joint with tongs, like a great big Stilson wrench, you see. Snub a cable that's fastened to the handle over the cat head on the draw works, and that breaks the joint. Then you hold the tongs on the pipe, give the rotary table a few turns to unscrew it. You heist away with the traveling block and swing it over against the fingerboard, lean it against the derrick. The guy up on the forble board takes off the traveling block. You do it all over again, and you got all the pipe out, you see? Well, there wasn't anybody up on the forble board, except a screech owl, and it flew away. So Billy turned his light off, and I come on inside. And just as I come up the steps, he let out a yell.
2: Yay!
0: What's the matter? What's the matter, Billy?
2: Hey, come here. Look here.
0: Well, what's it?
1: Look, Porky.
0: Where did you find that?
1: Now, listen, Porky. I give you my word. That was embedded in the core.
0: Why, it couldn't be.
1: I tell you, it was. Look where I dug it out. Hey, you know what? That rock there comes from a mile underground. And it's been a mile underground for a million years. And look at this.
0: And I did look. And what he was holding was a gold ring. And it was all carved and filigreed just like jewelry. And there wasn't any kidding about it. It was real.

0: No, wait a minute. Hang on, I ain't done. I poked at the core of rock that looked like a kind of petrified salami or something. And then it was my turn to pretty near jump out of my pants. Because right alongside the place where Billy dug out the ring, there was a mud-covered, but very unmistakable, finger. I picked it up, and it was cold, and it was heavy, and it was solid rock. At least it felt like solid rock. And I looked at Billy, and Billy looked at me. He started to rub the mud off this here stone finger. And as he rubbed it, it began to disappear. No, he could still feel it, he said, but when the mud was gone, neither one of us could see it. And he dropped it to the derrick floor. It went clunk, and we couldn't find it any place. So you know what we'd done. Well, we took that bottle and we took and finished it, Billy and me. We finished it in one slug apiece, and it was a full pint of bathtub gin. It tasted just like so much well water to me. And then we sat down on the derrick floor and we looked at each other. We didn't say a word. My eyes got heavier and heavier. The last thing I remember was I heard some kind of noise that seemed to be coming up from down the foreboard board 80 feet above us. I shut my eyes a minute. I guess I went to sleep. And I had awful dreams. Black Widow. Spiders crawling all over me with gold rings on their legs. Things I could hear but I couldn't see up on the foreboard board. Billy Grunewald climbing up the ladder outside the derrick in the moonlight. Faces looking at me and I couldn't figure out who they were. Then I was waked up by a horrible scream. The crash alongside me that shook the whole derrick. I opened my eyes to see Billy Grunewald lying on the floor 2 feet away with a broken neck. With a broken neck and his left hand. Well, he put the gold ring on the little finger of his left hand, and the way his arms were spread out, his left little finger and the ring were gone. Friend, I got out of there. I run down to where Billy had left his car, and I got in. I stepped on the starter, and I couldn't get it to go, and then I remembered after I'm pretty near run down the battery that Billy had taken the key. I wasn't going up there and go through a dead man's clothes to get it. So I sat there in the car and shivered all by myself till daylight. And then Ted and the crew came. Afterwards, a state cop and everybody in the world was asking me questions.
1: Did you and Billy have a fight, Porky?
0: I told you we didn't, Ted.
1: But you had been drinking.
0: We only had that little pint, Ted.
1: Well, what was he doing up on the foreboard board?
2: Did you threaten him and did he run up there to get away from
0: Listen,
2: you?
0: Listen, cop, don't be a chump. Billy Grunewald and I were good friends.
2: Then why'd you push him off the foreboard board?
0: I didn't, I tell you. I wasn't up there.
1: Well, what did he go up there for?
0: I don't know. I was asleep.
2: How do you know he was up there?
0: I didn't say he was. You said so. Besides, how would he break his neck if he didn't fall from way up there?
1: Well, look, officer. I think it was just another accident. I mean, we haven't got anything on Porky, and personally, I don't believe he did it.
2: Well, so it's mighty mysterious.
1: So it is. But we got work to do. Now, how about it? That cement's hard down there. I want to start drilling again, and I'm short-handed. Will you let Porky stay here till I run in my pipe again? And, well, then you can take him and ask him questions till you're blue in the face.
2: Well,
1: I... Okay. Let's get rolling. You got steam up, Happy?
3: I'm a little spent.
1: All right. Porky, you go up on the foreboard board.
0: What? Not me, Ted.
1: Oh, don't be such a boob. There's nobody up there to shove you overboard. Yeah, you can put a safety line around you if you want to. And besides, you're getting paid to do what you're told. I've lost too much time already. Come on, get going.
0: So, okay, I go up on the Forble board. And you can bet I took a good gander around before I did anything else. Now I couldn't see a thing. So I signaled to the driller to let down the traveling block, and he did. Came sailing down from up above. I was just reaching for it to pick up the first Forble of drill pipe. Gave a big jerk and the cable broke. It dropped and nearly pulled me off the Forble board. And it landed right on top of Ted. And if you have any idea what a guy looks like after 2 tons of metal land on him from 80 feet up, yeah, you keep your ideas to yourself. Well, that was enough, 2 accidents in a row. The whole crew quit. They wasn't going to wait for a third. And it was Ted's money that was paying off. There wasn't any more, and as far as I know, the abandoned Derek is still there. And that was 20 years ago. Oh, I forgot to tell you something. That traveling block was right in front of my face when it broke loose. It was hanging by steel cable, 3/4-inch steel cable. And I saw that cable break right before my eyes. It looked just like a piece of string when you snap it between your fingers. I could almost see the fingers. You know what? There was something up there on the Forble board with me. And so a couple of days later, I came back. I don't know if there's anything in the world as desolate, as dismal, as dead-looking as an abandoned oil well rig. There it stands like a skeleton off on a deserted side road in the bare yellow hills surrounding it. And it's the deadest thing you ever saw. I sat in my car for a long time looking at it. Everything was just the way we'd left it. I looked into the floor. The smashed traveling block was there alongside the rotary table. There was a little mutter of steam from the boiler. That was all. Then I heard a tinkle of something as it hit the ground alongside me. I looked around. There wasn't a soul in sight. But at my feet was the gold ring that Billy Grunewald and I had found in the core of rock that came from a mile underground and from 1 million years ago in time. And I heard a little sound. The sound of a kid crying. And there wasn't any kid up there. And I heard it again, and it came from above my head, and I took out my revolver. I loaded it carefully. I started up the ladder to the Forble board. No, there wasn't anything up there, nothing I could see. There was a voice crying. The voice of a little kid. And then there was a movement behind the rack of drill pipes, and I saw the pipe move, and I yelled, "Come out of there, whoever you are! Come out or I'll start shooting!" And the stand of pipes shivered, and I thought, what can it be that can handle that heavy pipe like Jack Straw's? And then there was a crash. The whole stand of pipe fell over, and I just got out of the way in time. And I was alone on the Forble board with the thing. But I couldn't see it. I felt the platform tremble under my feet again as something moved toward me. I fired 2 or 3 shots. And nothing happened. I started backwards. I knew it was following me because I could hear it meowing like a cat. My feet tripped over something. I saw it was a big can of red lead that somebody had left up there. Without thinking, I picked it up and I threw it at the sound and it splashed. And there it was. And I wish the face of a little girl, frightened, crying with hunger and terror, hands like a human being, and a finger missing from the left hand. And a body. I'll not tell you about that. I told you how I'm scared of spiders. But I knew where it came from. It had come from the bowels of the earth, come riding up on the drill pipe as we yanked it out of the well. Come to an alien world and was lost. stood there, dripping with red paint, blood red from head to foot, like some horrible dream. And it put its hand on my arm. Its hand was stone. Living, moving stone. And it looked into my eyes and mewed like a lost kitten.

20 years ago. I discovered many things about it, what it used for food, that it was deaf, that it was invisible and couldn't see people when it was invisible, that if you sprayed it with mud or paint or grease paint, makeup, then it could see people. And believe me, I didn't want to see its body. I can see that in my nightmares. But its face, I can't help wanting to see that pathetic little girl face. I'm afraid maybe I've fallen. But it's very beautiful. And when it's well made up, it's... But making it up, rubbing grease paint on a stone face that looks at you and smiles and it makes sounds like a lost kitten yet. I can disguise the body in long dresses. She can't hear very well. And when she's hungry, I have to stay out of her way. I found out what she likes to eat, remember? No, sit still. Sit still, do. Sit still or I'll have to shoot you. I want you to meet my wife. Or rather, my wife wants to meet you. Mike. Mike. There she is. Come on in, dear.

0: The title of tonight's Quiet Please story is The Thing on the Furbo Board. It was written and directed by Willis Cooper and featured Ernest Chappell. And Dan Sutter played Billy Grunewald. Pat O'Malley was Ted. And Cecil Roy was also a member of the cast. As usual, music for Quiet Please is played by Albert Berman. Sound? Sound by our good friend Albert April. Now, for a word about next week, here is our writer-director, Willis Cooper.
1: Well, I'm reasonably sure that all the characters in tonight's stories were completely fictional. At least I, for one, hope so. Next week, the story is called Presto Changeo, I'm sure.
0: And so, until next week at the same time, I am quietly yours, Ernest Chappell. This program was heard in Canada through the facilities of the Canadian Broadcasting Corporation. 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
3: 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Everybody. It is later than you think.
2: Lights Out brings you stories of the supernatural and the supernormal, dramatizing the fantasies and the mysteries of the unknown. 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
4: This is Arch Obler with Quite a Cold. The idea for tonight's story, the strange story of He Dug It Up, came to me a few years ago when I was in England, pre-war England. I lived in a hotel overlooking a peaceful garden, and looking down into that bit of quiet, I strangely thought of death. But first, Frank Martin with a word.
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3: Lights out, everybody.
5: It is a nice day. Yes, I agree with you, Mr. Sparrow. It's as nice a day as I, too, have ever seen. I remember a day like this when I was about 12. Mother took me into London to see the King's Palace. Yes, that was Edward. And I had on a green suit and I... But that wouldn't interest you now, would it, Mr. Sparrow? Funny, I never went back. Less than 100 miles away, and I
6: morning,
5: never...
6: Morning, Mr. Jeffrey.
5: Good morning, Mr. Elkin.
6: There, Mr. Jeffrey. Oh, kind of late in the season to be planting now, ain't it?
5: Oh, I wouldn't exactly say that, Mr. Elkington. Not for what I'm planting.
6: Now, what would that be, might I be asking?
5: A tree, my friend.
6: Oh.
5: A nice, strong catalpa tree. My son sent it to me all the way from Exeter.
6: You don't say, catalpa tree. Well, now. I say, could I be giving you a hand with that shovel, Mr. Jeffrey?
5: No, thank you kindly. I like to dig in the soil, and the exercise does me good. Thank you kindly.
6: Oh, well, then I'll be off on my business, Mr. Jeffrey. Good morning to you.
5: Good morning, Mr. Elkington. Good morning. But it is a good morning. rain certainly softened you up, didn't they, Mr. Crown? Nice and soft. Nice and soft. Going to dig you a nice deep hole, Mr. Catalpa. Ah, nice deep hole, so that your roots will have a good firm start in life. Yes, indeed. Well, that's not the way to act, Mr. Ground, throwing big boulders in the way of my shovel. Mighty big stone, too, from the sound of it. Dig you up, Mr. Boulder. If it takes me a week, yes, indeed. Big stone, all right. Keep after it, that's all. Buried all these years in the corner of my garden, and I never knew about you, now, did I? There. There, that's showing results. Yeah. Like an oblong. That's queer. Big flat oblong stone in my garden. Dig you up. That's what I'll do. Dig you up. Yes, indeed. Oh, Mrs. Gracie. Mrs. Gracie.
7: Yes, what is
5: it? Mrs. Gracie, come out here. You've got to come out.
7: All right, all right. Now, what in creation is it, Mr. Jeffrey?
5: Mrs. Gracie, look. Look.
7: Land sakes alive. What kind of a hole for a tree is that? Don't see why in the world...
5: Look, I tell you.
7: Is it a coffin?
5: Coffin? That size and out of stone? Then what would a coffin be doing in my garden?
7: I never heard of anyone being buried here. It's much too big.
5: Mrs. Gracie, I got it.
7: What?
5: Roman. The Romans left it here.
7: Romans?
5: Don't you understand? The Romans. The Romans invaded and lived in Britain over 1,500 years ago. They left it here.
7: Nobody like that lived round here. And don't you tell me anything different, Mr. Jeffrey.
5: But I am telling you, a Rome is a coffinist.
7: Now, Mr. Jeffrey.
5: Oh, never mind. Mr. Robinson, run over and get Mr. Robinson here. Tell him to bring a couple of men. We've got to dig this thing up.
7: We've got to dig it up? Mr. Jeffrey, it's the sun that struck your head.
5: Now, don't stand there lecturing me. Mr. Robinson, hurry, get him.
7: No, no, I won't.
5: What?
7: Not to dig it up, I won't. To bury it deeper, yes, but not to dig it up.
5: Mrs.
7: Coffin or one of them heathen, whatever you call it, it makes no difference. If it's been buried here all these years, then I say cover it over and let it be. There's some things best left deep under the ground.
8: All right, men, are you ready with the ropes?
9: Ready, Mr. Robinson.
8: Yes, right, you are. How about you, Joe?
9: All ready, Mr. Robinson.
8: Good. Now, when I give the signal, one, two, three, you on that side of the rope pull, while you on the other side work on the block and tackle. One, two, and up on three. Have you got it?
9: Well, we have it.
5: Oh, Mr. Robinson, you will be careful. I mean not to damage.
8: Now,
5: I mean,
8: look here,
5: please.
8: Friend Jeffrey. I've been in the building and excavating trade and constable of this township for 20 years.
5: Yes, I know.
8: And all that time, I've given only one thing, and that's satisfaction.
5: Yes, sir.
8: Now, as for this little stone container...
5: Little Judas Priest man is 10 foot by 3, and heaven knows how heavy.
8: Well, true as that may be to my way of thinking, it's still a small job. If you're worried about my damaging it, you're free to call in one of my competitors.
5: No, Mr. Robinson, I want you to handle the matter. Oh, yes, yes.
8: All right, then stay clear, and I'll give the order.
5: Now, wait. If you please, Mr. Robinson, wait.
8: Eh?
5: That housekeeper of mine, Mrs. Gracie, she wouldn't want to miss the doings, and I don't know where she's gone off to. If you'd only wait...
8: Now, Mr. Jeffrey, I'm a busy man, so if you'll just stand aside...
5: No, please.
8: All right, men. Now, don't pull until I give the signal. One, two, three, up with it. Up. Easy there, Joe. Bring those ropes over the left. Up with it. Up with it. Steady there. Not too fast, you fool. Stand with the ready to put under it. Easy now, Joe.
5: No. Don't swing it too high. Not too high. Are you deaf? Not too high or...
7: No. Put it back in the ground. Put it back in the ground, I tell
5: you. Mrs. Gracie, what in the...
8: Get out of the way.
7: Put it back in the back in the ground. In the ground it was, and in the ground it belongs. Mr. Jeffrey, I'm
8: get out of the way. Jeffrey, get that woman out of the way.
7: In the ground.
5: Mrs. Gracie, are you crazy?
8: Crazy old woman, get away. My men can't hold it.
10: The tackle, it's slipping. Look out.
8: Look out. Get on those ropes, fools. Get on those ropes. Live, live, hurry now. Hurry. Get over here.
11: Mother in heaven. It fell right on top of her. Coffin fell right on top of her. Oh, Mrs. Gracie.
2: Ladies and gentlemen, I think you'll agree when an ancient stone coffin buried for centuries in a peaceful English countryside becomes an instrument of sudden death, well, it's time for a deep breath and let our well-stretched imaginations move back into hope again as we turn our thoughts to something that perhaps is your problem. Could this be you saying to your children...
12: Listen, you kids, I'm tired. This war job has got me down. Now keep quiet, you hear me?
13: Oh, Joe, don't be so cross to the children. Come eat your good supper and you'll feel better.
12: Cross? Who's cross? I'm tired, I tell you. I'm too tired to eat. I'm too tired to sleep. All I ask is a little peace, and you keep my nerves on edge with your...

0: easiest way I know. Take ironized yeast tablets. They're the famous two-way tonic that gives you both vitamin B and iron, yet they cost but a few pennies a day. And these pleasant little tablets are an absolute cinch to take. So if you simply need more vitamin B and iron, don't wait. Start taking ironized yeast tablets right away, tonight. Then see if pretty quick you aren't saying,
1: "Boy, oh boy, I feel swell. Tired? Jittery? Not me. Not put on pounds. That ironized yeast sure is great stuff."
0: Now, back to Lights Out and our story of He Dug It Up. The stone coffin has fallen, and the old housekeeper is dead.
2: Ah, it's a cruel thing, Mr. Jeffrey. Cruel indeed.
3: Yes.
2: Cruel and yet not cruel. For the ways of the divine providence are beyond our poor mortal understanding. Yes, I shall say that very thing over her grave when we bury the poor woman.
3: As you wish, Reverend.
2: Ah, what a day this has been. More excitement in just a few hours in this village than we've had in a dozen years. I wonder now whether... Oh, almost nine. Well, I'd better be getting back to the church. Have to get everything ready for the service tomorrow. Did you speak to Mr. Carboy about the coffin?
3: Yes.
2: That's good. We'll pay the good lady proper respect, we will. Well, I'll be on my way.
3: Good night, Reverend.
2: One thing more, Mr. Jeffrey.
3: Yes?
2: I didn't want to speak of it in all the excitement before, but I feel I really should.
3: Yes, Reverend?
2: I know you were in quite an emotional state of mind, but do you feel it was quite the proper and respectable thing to do? I mean, having that Roman antique brought right here into the house, when it, inanimate thing though it be, was the direct cause of poor Mrs. Grace's death.
3: I wanted the sarcophagus in here, Reverend.
2: Wanted it? But what possible use could that great stone sepulchre be to you? Oh, I realize it has certain intrinsic value. After the funeral, we'll get in touch with the proper museum authorities in London and have them take care of it. But don't you see, it wasn't quite respectful of the dead. Bringing the very thing in here that had caused the tragedy. Not respectful at all, Mr. Jeffrey.
3: It was what I wanted. Good night, Reverend.
2: But, Mr. Jeffrey, I... Good night. Good night.
3: Disrespectful. No fault of Mr. Coffin that she ran under it. Call in the proper authorities. I'm proper authority in Roman things myself, I am. Read the whole Gibbon's Decline and Fall of the Roman Empire, didn't I? I certainly did. Here you are, Mr. Coffin. Just where I made them put you. And I did make them, didn't I? Ran right under you, she did. Superstitious old fool. No fault of yours, Mr. Coffin. Yes, you're a big one. Let me see. About 10 feet long on this side and 4 this way. It's a discovery that ought to make history, that it ought. Wait for experts, should I? What would the experts do? Cart you off to one of those museums, and there I'd be, the man that found you, with nothing but a hole in my garden and a new grave in the cemetery to show what had happened. No. No. I'd be my own expert, Mr. Corbett. I'll open you up myself right now. And I'll take the blame or credit and no mistake about it. The iron bar. Mr. Robinson will wonder where his crowbar went. Now, won't he, Mr. Corbett? But we'll give it back to him in the morning. Yes, indeed. Yes. Got you wide open enough to look inside now, haven't I? Experts. I'll show them. Dark. Can't see. Matches. There now. If you don't mind now, Mr. Coffin, I'll bend over to see.

0: what you've got inside.
1: Carpi. Got the call. Are you there? Are you there?
0: Reverend, this is Mr. Jeffrey. Yes, Jeffrey. No. Listen to me. That Roman sarcophagus, I just opened it. Inside of it, there's something, a woman, and yet it isn't. I mean... Oh, Reverend, come over quickly. You see, whatever it is, I don't think it's dead.
2: But my dear Mr. Jeffrey, you must listen to me. I'm a person of understanding, of judgment. I say leave it alone. Don't go near the thing until they get here. Now, I phoned Dr. Thompson at the British Museum. He's an expert, a qualified expert.
0: Expert. There you go, experting again. Now, you shove on that side, and I'll pull on with this.
2: Yes.
0: There. Now, that ought to fetch the lid off.
2: Well, it's all against my better judgment.
0: All right. Off with it. There she goes. Another shove. Open. We've got it open. Reverend. Look at her head.
2: Why, what in Satan's name is it?
0: Lion's head. That's it, a lion's head.
2: And the body of a woman.
0: And alive. She is alive.
2: Don't be a fool. It's a heathen idol, stone.
0: No, it's living skin. I'll touch it. I'll prove it. It is stone.
2: The blasphemous heathen thing. We'll cover it up, and in the morning I'll have it buried again.
0: No, you won't. It's mine. Found it on my property.
2: Oh, heaven forgive you. The blood of your poor housekeeper still staining it.
0: Staining it? What are you talking about?
2: Mrs. Grace's blood. See, it's still on it.
0: But the outside of the coffin fell on her. This part was closed.
2: But it is blood. Fresh blood.
0: Oh, it can't be, Alfie.
2: Mr. Jeffrey.
0: Reverend. That woman. A minute ago I felt cold stone. Now it's warm.
2: Constable, can't you walk any faster?
3: Oh, it'll wait, Reverend. Whatever it is, it'll wait.
2: But I tell you, he acted like a madman. Practically threw me out of the house bodily because I persisted.
3: Now, wait a minute, Reverend. Begging your pardon, wait a minute. Me, I don't know a thing about this. I'm sleeping as peaceful as a sheep in the fields when you wake me up.
2: Will you represent the law in this community?
3: But begging your pardon, I don't know that there's any representing to do. If you get what I mean.
2: But I told
3: yes,
2: you...
3: Yes, sir, you told me that the coffin that killed poor Mrs. Gracie...
2: He opened it, I tell you.
3: And since when is that against the law?
2: Oh, keep walking, man, keep walking.
3: Begging your pardon, Reverend, I know when I'm walking.
2: Now, here's the house. Now, go in there and see for yourself.
3: And that's just what I'm going to do, sir.
2: You'll see. I demand that you remove the heathen idol by force and have it bedded in the ground where it belongs. I demand that you...
3: Hold it, sir. Well, it's me, Mr. Jeffrey.
0: I didn't send for you.
2: I brought him here.
0: Oh, it's you, is it?
2: And now, Mr. Jeffrey, I feel it my duty to...
3: Begging your pardon, Reverend. As long as you got me out of bed, let me do the talking, if you don't mind, sir. Now, Mr. Jeffrey, I'd like a bit of an explanation.
0: Explanation, my grandmother.
2: Constable, he slammed the door in our faces.
3: Well, that he did, but what of it? He's broke no law that I know of.
2: Then come and see for yourself.
3: Eh?
2: At the window.
3: What? Glory be. I see the thing now. It can't be alive.
2: I don't know. Stone, and yet it was warm to the touch.
3: It better not be alive.
2: Why do you say that?
3: Because, look for yourself. Mr. Jeffrey, he's cutting into her with that bit of

0: It was good of you to come in and help me, Mr. Elton.
1: Oh, I'm right glad to be of service, I am. I'm glad to be of service, but this is devilish hard rock.
0: Yes, yes, it is. But we've got to break the statue open, Mr. Elkington. We've got to.
1: If you say so.
0: Oh, those fools, the constable and the reverend, they'll be back soon with some new ideas about getting into the house now, won't they?
1: I suppose so.
0: But they won't stop me. They won't. It's my big chance to do something before I die. I make a big discovery, I tell you. They won't stop me. We'll have the statue cut open before they get here now, won't we, Mr. Elkington?
1: We'll try. I will
0: try. Yes, yes, yes, yes. Cut it open and know the secret. Something that keeps that stone warm as if it were flesh. That'll be a wonderful discovery now, won't it?
1: Ah, that it will.
0: Faster, Mr. Elkington, faster.
1: I'll try. Crikey, this stone is so hard.
0: They mustn't stop us. No. Faster, Mr. Elkington. Elkington, why have you stopped?
1: It's my fingers cramped. Can't open the end.
0: Chisel, give it to me.
1: All right.
0: Got to keep working. Got to. I'll know the secret in you, Lionhead. That's the name I'm going to give her, Elkington. Lionhead. The power that's kept the stone in you warm all these centuries. I've got to know that, Lionhead. And I will know it. Have to keep working.
2: Now, Reverend, you can drive a man too far. I tell you.
3: No, Constable, now we'll tell you. For 24 hours, you've been telling the people of this community that the law won't permit you to do this and the law won't permit you to do that.
2: Well, it won't.
3: But we tell you, we won't stand by and permit one of our citizens to indulge in heathen madness and not do something about it. Am I right, gentlemen?
4: Absolutely right.
2: But what can I do? He's in his own home. He's not committing any public nuisance.
3: We've gone over that 100 times. The fact remains, you've got to go in there and stop him. You've got to.
0: The hardest stone in the world. They made you Yes.
1: Mr. Jeffrey, I'm asking you, please stop cutting into it.
0: Secrets of the warmth. Before any of the others know about it. Or they stop me.
1: Hark! What's that?
0: Got to keep working.
1: That sound, Mr. Jeffrey, what is it?
0: Can't talk to you, Mr. Elkington. Important work.
1: But, Mr. Jeffrey, the chisel, why did you drop it?
0: My hand. Like an electric current running through the chisel.
1: Oh, no.
0: No, just a weariness in my muscles. Pick up the chisel. Yes. Go on.
1: I think I'm going now, Mr. Jeffrey.
0: No, you stay where you are. I tell you, stay there. If I lock the door for you, they will come in. And I won't let them in before I learn the secret, you hear me?
1: That sound, Mr. Jeffrey, it's like something burning. Do you hear? It's been getting louder and louder.
0: Well, stop. I've got to find the secret of that warmth. 15 centuries of warmth.
1: Mr. Jeffrey, it's the constable.
0: I don't care.
5: Open up, Mr. Jeffrey.
0: You won't stop me, you meddling fool.
5: Open up, Mr. Jeffrey, in the name of the law. We've got a warrant this time, good and proper.
0: Warrant? No.
1: Oh, Mr. Warrant. Jeffrey, you ought to really...
0: No. I'm almost finished. Go away.
3: We've got Professor Thompson from the museum.
5: Mr. Jeffrey, I warn you.
0: No.
5: Open up or we'll break down the door.
1: Mr. Jeffrey, I beg of you, please.
0: No, they won't stop me. But I'm almost through.
1: I tell you, I'm frightened,
0: almost
1: I am.
0: Almost broken through to the middle of my statue.
1: Oh, no.
0: I'll find out a secret and no one else. There. My chisel's breaking through. It's hollow. Breaking through. In a second, I'll know. In a second, I'll...
1: Help! Somebody help!
2: Mr. Jeffrey!
1: Mr. Jeffrey! He's on fire! He's on fire!
2: All right, men, quiet down. There's nothing more we can do. Mr. Jeffrey is dead.
3: Such a horrible way to die.
2: It was the lantern.
4: Set him afire, I guess.
1: No, it wasn't that.
4: Hey, what say, Mr. Elfington?
1: I saw it all. A flame came out of the statue.
4: You're daft, man.
1: No, I swear it's the truth. I saw it. Professor Thompson, you tell him. What did you see as you came through the door?
6: There was a flame from it.
3: You don't really mean that.
2: But how can that be? Flame from a statue?
6: And the Romans went down to Egypt.
3: Professor, tell us, what is it? What is this statue?
6: The lioness-headed goddess Sekhmet.
3: Well?
6: And they worshipped her as the goddess of fire.
7: Now, just a second, Mr. Obler. Are you asking us to believe that in the year of our Lord, 1940, they could unearth a stone sarcophagus containing a Roman fire goddess capable of burning a man to death? Oh, come now.
8: Well, is that any more difficult to believe than that a small Austrian house painter with a comedy mustache could try to burn up a world? You know, Frank, England is an island full of mysterious traces of ancient civilizations. Have you ever heard of Stonehenge?
7: Stonehenge? What's that?
8: Well, it's a strange... But I'll tell you about that in just a moment.
7: And ladies and gentlemen, I'll take that moment to remind you, if simply because of vitamin B and iron shortage, you're unattractively thin and nervous, unable to eat or sleep as you should, seldom feeling really peppy and alive, then for your own sake, try ironized yeast tablets. They cost but a few pennies a day. What's more, they're sold on a money-back basis. Listen, if you don't quickly begin to eat and sleep better, to feel much stronger and livelier, and if you're not convinced that ironized yeast will help you gain pounds of grand new flesh, the cost of the first bottle will be refunded to you in full by Ironized Yeast, Box IY, Rahway, New Jersey. Just be very sure you get the one and only ironized yeast, with IY on the package and on each tablet. And now, Mr. Obler, you were about to tell us...
8: Yes, about Stonehenge. Over in England, miles away from the cities, you're driving along, and suddenly as you come over a rise of the road, there are these tremendous archways and monuments of stone, a strange semicircle of great stone pillars. Archaeologists say they've been there since prehistoric times, yet there are no stone quarries within hundreds of miles. No one knows how those blocks of stone got there and who or what put them there. These unsolved mysteries from out of mankind's past, who knows but that someday traces of our own civilization will be found, and then a super race of man will ask, were they men, these people of 1943?
7: And now, what happens next week, Mr. Obler?
8: Well, we were talking about a little Austrian house painter before, Schickelgruber by name. Now, we all know how his warped ideas shook a world. Well, next week's story is about a boy, a college boy who also had a twisted idea, and with it, twisted a universe. The title, Oxychloride X. The time, next week.
7: Yes, Lights Out will come to you again next Tuesday at the same time. Be sure to listen to Arch Obler's Oxychloride X. And if you need more vitamin B and iron, be sure to try ironized yeast, the one and only ironized yeast, with the big letters IY on the package and on each tablet.

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No. No, stay where you are. Do not break the stillness of this moment. For this is a time of mystery. A time when imagination is free and moves forward swiftly, silently. This is The Haunting Hour.

0: escape.
1: Considerable imagination enters into the planning of the supposedly perfect murder. Considerable imagination is used so that time, place, alibi, and evidence are dealt with conclusively. Yet the most important piece of evidence that can expose the murderer and his crime is most often left intact. His imagination. His mind. 8 o'clock of a foggy April evening. Paul Perry in his penthouse apartment overlooking a backyard of rubbish and the East River. He's very busy tonight, planning murder. Simple murder. First, he prepares his prop. A chair is in the way. An end table obscures the path just a little. And that floor lamp might be turned over and broken in his rush to the window. The window. That's right. The window. The window through which Paul Perry will fling his wife and watch her plunge 16 floors to the yard below. Simple and final murder. The stage has been set, but first, there is a witness to dispose of.
2: Excuse me, Mr. Perry, but what should I do about Mrs. Perry's dinner? It's getting cold.
3: Never mind, Hannah. Mrs. Perry is probably eating out.
2: Yes, sir. Will there be anything else, Mr. Perry?
3: No. No, I don't think so. As soon as you finish your work, Hannah, you can take the evening off.
1: The stage has been set, but Mrs. Perry is working to foil her own murder. Wearing her gray coat and a red pork pie hat, Mrs. Perry left her penthouse apartment in the afternoon. Now it is after 8 o'clock. And where is Mrs. Perry?
4: Fourth Precinct, homicide. Lieutenant Dugan speaking. Yeah. Yeah. Okay.
5: My name is Joan Perry. Mrs. Joan Perry. And I want you to protect me from my husband.
4: Hold everything, lady. You're in the wrong division. This is homicide.
5: I know. My husband is planning to murder me.
4: How do you know?
5: I know.
4: Has he threatened you?
5: No.
4: Have you any evidence of his planning to murder you?
5: No.
4: Well, I give up. Why does he want to murder you?
5: Because I won't give him a divorce. Oh, you've got to protect me. He's going to kill me. I know, I tell you, I know.
4: Has he hit you or beaten you at any time?
5: Oh, no.
4: Are there any grounds on which we can issue a warrant for his arrest?
5: I don't want him arrested. Then he'll suspect that I know.
4: Then what do you want from me?
5: I want you to protect me.
4: Well, lady, you're in the wrong place. What you need is a private bodyguard. Excuse me. Fourth Precinct, homicide, Lieutenant Dugan speaking. Yeah, yeah, yeah. Hold it. Mrs. Perry! I'll call you back in a minute. Mrs. Perry! Give me the front desk. Hey, Joe, a lady wearing a gray coat and a red hat is leaving the building. Stop her. Oh. No, never mind.

0: morning, Mr. Perry.
1: Good morning, Hannah. Well, you needn't bother with a setting for Mrs. Perry. She called last night to say that she was staying at her mother's for a few days.
0: Yes, sir.
1: Well, what's on the menu this morning?
0: Orange juice, eggs and sausages, cake and coffee.
1: Great. I'm hungry.
0: I'll get it, Mr. Perry. It's the delivery boy from the cleaners to pick up Mrs. Perry's clothes.
1: It's the... what?
0: The delivery boy from Mrs. Perry's clothes.
1: Tell the boy to come in here.
0: Oh, you want the delivery boy in here?
1: Yes, bring him in.
0: Sir. Yes, Mr. Perry.
1: Shouldn't have jumped down Hannah's throat like that. It's probably some mistake.
2: Now, what's cooking, mister?
1: You're here for Mrs. Perry's clothes?
2: You got it the first time.
1: Well, when did she give you the order?
2: She was in the store first thing this morning.
1: She came into your store this morning?
2: That's right. Hey, what is this, a third degree?
1: Huh? Oh, no. No. You see, Mrs. Perry is staying at her mother's for a few days, and this sounds like a practical joke. Can you describe her?
2: And how? She's kind of neat looking, and she was wearing a gray coat with a red hat, if you call that a hat.
1: That's Joan. But last night...
2: Look, do I get the clothes or don't I?
1: What? Oh, you'd better come back some other time.
2: Why don't you say so in the first place? I haven't got all day to hang around.
1: Maybe she's all right. Maybe she didn't get hurt. Oh, but that's ridiculous. 16 stories down to the yard and no ledges to land on while falling. But I'd better make certain. No. No, it's a clean drop down to the yard. Can't see her from here with this fog. Maybe she's not there. But she's got to be. She's got to. I'd better go down to see for myself. See her. But she's here someplace. You just don't get up and walk away after you fall 16 floors. You don't. No, you don't. Maybe behind this box. No. No, she's not here. She's not here. Joan! Joan, where are you? Why are you hiding? Better watch it. I'm starting to act like a lunatic. There must be a logical explanation to all this. Maybe... maybe she fell into the river. Yes. Yes, that's it. She fell into the river and was swept away with the current. But then, who was in the tailor shop this morning? Yes, Hannah? What is it?
0: There's a man here to see Mrs. Perry.
1: Well, did you tell him she's away for a few days?
0: He says that Mrs. Perry made an appointment to see him here.
1: Where is he?
0: In the foyer.
1: All right, tell him I'll see him.
0: Yes, sir.
3: How do you do, Mr. Perry? Harvey's my name. Hope I'm not disturbing you. But your wife made an appointment this morning to see me today at 2:30, and here it is, 2:30. Right on the button. Always prompt. That's me. It inspires confidence.
1: You saw my wife this morning?
3: Just missed her by a few minutes. I get to my office at 10 every morning, right on the button. Always prompt, but yes, I was a little late this morning.
1: Well, then, with whom did she make that appointment?
3: My secretary took care of the details. She opens the office every morning. A very efficient young lady, Miss Shepherd is. Yes, sir, very efficient.
1: Mr. Harvey, I think your secretary made a mistake.
3: What? Why, what do you mean?
1: Well, you see, my wife couldn't have been in your office this morning because she's with her mother in the country since last night. It must be two other people.
3: My gosh, this is something, isn't it? I wonder how Miss Shepherd made such a mistake. She's very efficient. Do you mind if I use your phone? I'd like to call my office.
1: Help yourself.
3: Thank you. I'm sorry to be such a nuisance. Hello? Miss Shepherd? Harvey speaking. I'm checking on that 2:30 appointment you arranged for me this morning. There seems to be some misunderstanding. Yes? Yes, Mrs. Perry? And the address? By gosh, that's right. Just a moment. Well, Mr. Perry, my secretary just confirmed this meeting. She herself spoke to your wife this morning.
1: Ask her to describe Mrs. Perry.
3: Well, Miss Shepherd, what did this Mrs. Perry look like? Yes, young, good-looking, wearing a gray coat and a red hat. Just a moment. Anything else, Mr. Perry?
1: No.
3: That's all, Miss Shepherd. I'll be back at the office within the hour. Goodbye.
1: Oh, I'm calling my wife at dinner time, and I'll ask her about it.
4: sorry that you had to come here on a wild goose chase.
3: Oh, it's all in the day's work. Oh, by the way, if you should ever want to get in touch with me, here's my card. Good day.
4: Frank Harvey, broker, life insurance, accident insurance.
5: Hello.
4: Hello, Mimi, darling.
5: I was wondering when you'd call. What time are you coming over?
4: About 7. Mimi.
5: Yes?
4: Do you know a man by the name of Frank Harvey?
5: No. Should I?
4: I don't know.
5: Is anything wrong?
4: Wrong? I know there's nothing wrong, but it's a little late for April Fool's Day.
5: Are you sure you're all right? You sound as if this fog is getting you.
4: The fog? Yeah. Yeah, that's it. See you at 7.
5: I'll be waiting.
4: She said the fog is getting me. The fog. Maybe it is. Hello?
6: I'd like to speak with Mr. Paul Perry.
4: Speaking.
6: My name is Baxter. I'm the credit manager at the Mapleton department store.
4: Very interesting.
6: There's a Mrs. Perry here, and she wants to open a charge account with us. She does...
4: There's a who?
6: Mrs. Perry. Mrs. Joan Perry.
4: And she's in the store now?
6: Why, certainly.
4: What does she look like?
6: I beg your pardon?
4: Describe her. What's she wearing?
6: Just a moment. She's wearing a gray coat and a red hat.
4: Keep her there. Don't let her get away. I'll be right over.

0: Paul Perry had planned the perfect crime. He decided to do away with his wife, Joan, in order to marry Mimi Foster. He hit his wife over the head and threw her out of the window to the backyard, 16 stories below. But strangely, the next day, there were indications she might not have been killed despite her fall. First, her body was not to be found when Paul went to the yard to look for it. Then, several people told him they had spoken with his wife that very day. And finally, when Mr. Baxter, the credit manager of the Mapleton department store, called him to say Mrs. Perry was in his office to open a charge account, Paul frantically told him to keep her there. Which way to the credit manager's office?
1: Second aisle on your left.
2: Yes?
0: Well, where is she?
2: Where is who?
0: My wife, Joan Perry. You called and said she was here. Well, where is she?
2: I'm sure I don't know.
0: Well, someone called me a few minutes ago, said his name was Baxter. Is your name Baxter?
2: Well, yes, but I didn't call you.
0: It's a trap. That's what it is. A trap. And I walked right into it. But who wants to trap me? Who? That man on the phone said his name was Baxter. It wasn't Baxter. But whoever he is, he can't know anything. Say, maybe I didn't get a phone call from Baxter. Maybe I'm just letting my imagination run away with me. Yes. Yes, that's it. No one called. No one.
3: It's the delivery boy from the cleaners to pick up Mrs. Perry's clothes.
4: Look, do I get the clothes or don't I?
5: Harvey, my name. Your wife made an appointment. Always prompt. That's me.
0: Stop it! Stop it! I've got to get hold of myself. I can't give myself away to Mimi.
6: Hello, darling.
0: Sorry I'm late, Mimi.
6: I suppose you had the usual trouble trying to get away from your wife.
0: She's not home. Mimi, let's go away. Far away, someplace where no one will know us, where no one will bother us.
6: It wouldn't be right.
0: Okay, then forget it. Forget it for now, anyway. Come on, let's get going.
6: All right, darling. I'll be ready in a minute.
0: Hope the fog lets up soon. Might as well be in London.
6: How do you like it? How do you like my new hat?
0: Where did you get it?
6: I just bought it today.
0: Take it off.
6: Take it off? Why? I like it.
0: I said take it off. It's Joan's hat.
6: Oh, Paul, why must everything remind you of Joan?
0: Take it off!
6: All right. I'll take it off.
0: I'm sorry. It's just that I hate her so.
6: I know.
0: Darling, let's not stay here all night gabbing about her. We're going out to have fun.
6: Yes. Yes, we're going out to have fun.
0: All right, then. Let's go.
6: Where to?
0: Haven't you heard? The circus is in town.
6: I haven't had such fun since I was a kid.
0: I'm glad. Darling, we'll always have fun, won't we?
6: Of course, dear. Why did you ask?
0: Nothing or nobody will stand in our way.
6: Now, stop being morbid. Come on, I want to see the sideshows.
7: Hello, Mimi.
6: What? Frank, how are you? Oh, I almost forgot. Frank, this is Paul Perry.
0: Oh, it's all right, Mimi. I've already met Mr. Harvey.
6: Harvey? Paul, this is Frank Dugan.
0: I don't know by what name you know him, but he was at my house this afternoon as Mr. Harvey. Oh, by the way, Mr. Harvey, did you sell many insurance policies today?
6: Look, Paul, a joke's a joke.
7: Just a minute, Mimi. I'm afraid, my friend, that you're confusing me with someone else. I've never seen you before in my life, and my name isn't Harvey.
0: Well, if that's the way you want it... Pleased to meet you, Mr. Dugan.
7: Same here. Well, I have to look for my friend.
6: Call me, Frank, when you get a free moment.
7: I will, Mimi. Goodbye.
6: Goodbye, Frank. Now, Paul, what was all this nonsense about some insurance?
0: I tell you, Mimi, that man came to see Joan this afternoon about some insurance.
6: Either you're drunk or you're imagining things. And I haven't seen you take a drink in the last 2 hours.
0: That Dugan or Harvey even gave me his business card.
6: So what?
0: So what? That card said Frank Harvey, broker, life insurance... Accident insurance.
6: Harvey may have given you such a card, but I'm certain that Frank Dugan didn't.
0: What makes you so certain that Dugan and Harvey aren't one and the same person?
6: Because Frank Dugan happens to be a police lieutenant with the homicide squad. You've been acting strangely all evening.
0: Strangely? Please, darling, don't nag.
6: Oh, I'm sorry. It's just that I'm worried.
1: What about?
6: You, silly.
1: There's nothing to worry about.
6: I hope you're right.
1: Maybe I'm imagining things. Maybe I never saw Harvey. But he gave me that business card. At least I think he did. That card. I must get that card. It's in my blue suit, I think. And I've got to get rid of Mimi. I've got to get home and find that card.
6: Thanks for taking me home, darling.
1: I'll call you in the morning.
6: You're so abrupt, it's as if you're anxious to get rid of me.
1: I've got to get home. Good night, Mimi. That card. Frank Harvey, broker. Life insurance, accident insurance, 75 Johnson Place. So I wasn't dreaming. I wasn't having nightmares. For a while, I was beginning to doubt my own sanity. But here it is, all right. Now to find the house. 75 Johnson Place.
8: Hello. Has Lieutenant Dugan come in yet? In 15 minutes? Well, please tell him that Mimi Foster called. I think that something's happened to Mr. Paul Perry. Will you tell him to meet me at Mr. Perry's apartment on East 73rd Street the moment he comes in? Thank you. Goodbye.
9: Hey, buddy. You help a fella out?
1: What's that?
9: I ain't had nothing to eat all day, mister. You spare a dime? I'm hungry, mister. I've been hungry all day.
1: I'll make it worth your while if you'll tell me where Johnson Place is.
9: Oh, this is Johnson Place. What number?
1: 75.
9: Yeah, that's it. That's right along here. Come on, I'll show you, mister. Yeah, that's 67, 71. And there's an empty lot. Yeah, and it's right here.
1: 79. There is no 75.
9: Maybe it's on the other side of the street.
1: No, there's nothing on the other side of the street. Empty spaces, only empty spaces.
6: Hello, Paul.
1: What are you doing here? In front of my door.
6: I was worried, and when I called and there was no answer, I came right over. I didn't phone from the lobby. I came right up in the elevator. I was just ringing your doorbell. Where were you?
1: I just stepped out for a pack of cigarettes. Come in. Sit down.
6: Paul?
1: Yes.
6: What's eating you?
1: Not a thing. I feel great.
6: But before, at the circus,
1: I took a walk and the fog cleared my head. Sit down. I'll get you a drink. You look as if you could use one. Just like last night. The same scene, same fog. The path to the window in the living room. Hannah out for the evening. But tonight I have a new leading lady. Well, what shall we drink to?
6: Let's toast your quick divorce and our happy marriage.
1: Very nicely put. And I drink to you, my sweet little double-crossing wench. You dropped your drink, my pet.
6: I'm going home. You're drunk.
1: You're not going home. Sit down.
6: What do you want?
1: This is goodbye, Mimi.
6: Well, that suits me fine. Goodbye.
1: Sit down. You don't understand. This is goodbye. Curtains. Fade out.
6: No. No.
1: Dugan can't help you now. Nobody can. Nobody helped Joan last night.
6: Joan?
1: Where were you watching from when she went out the window?
6: Oh!
1: Go on. Go on. Yell your head off. You'll never be heard above those river noises.
6: Paul, I don't want to die.
1: Oh, it doesn't hurt. Ask Joan. She'll tell you.
6: Oh.
1: It's as easy as falling off a log. Only this way, it's falling out the window. And you've got a farewell symphony. Listen.
6: Oh.
1: That's beautiful music.
6: Why? Why do you want to kill me?
1: Because you're the only witness to last night.
6: No.
1: Because you're trying to throw me over for Dugan.
6: No.
1: Because you're going to turn me in so that I can't stand in your way.
6: No.
1: Because I killed for you in the first place.
6: No, that's not true.
10: I didn't know about Joan until you told me, and I love you, you poor fool. I love you.
11: Oh, you lie. I don't believe
10: it's
11: you.
10: It's the truth.
11: You think you can trick me again like you've been doing all day?
10: I don't know what you're talking about.
11: First with the cleaners, dressing up as Joan, then getting Dugan to pose as a phony insurance salesman.
10: No, tonight at the circus was the first time I'd seen Frank in a month.
11: Ah, it's a shame. You would have made a great actress.
10: You've got to believe me. I'm telling the truth. No. No, please. Please. Paul. No.
7: I got here just in time.
10: Frank, he suddenly went crazy.
7: No, he didn't. He's as sane as you are, Mimi. Wait till I put the cuffs on him.
10: And he's not dead?
7: No. No, I'm not dead. Well, that'll keep you, Perry. You're under arrest.
11: I'll sue the state for this.
7: Oh, no, you won't. Murder is a tough rap to beat.
11: You're crazy. You can't prove murder without the corpus delicti.
7: Mrs. Perry, or what there's left of her, is on a slab at the morgue. I was too late last night.
11: But she jumped.
7: Just as Mimi almost jumped. No good, Perry. Besides, I heard your confession.
10: Oh, Frank, how did you know?
7: We expected this second attempt at murder. We couldn't prevent the first, but you weren't in any danger, Mimi. We knew exactly what he would do step by step. We planned it so.
10: What do you mean?
7: We knew he killed his wife, but we needed a confession. So we worked on the only part of him we knew would be vulnerable, his mind. No matter how well planned a murder may be, the murderer can't escape himself. No matter how you look at it, there's no escape.

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For mystery is a strange companion, a living memory in the haunting.

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0: Tonight, the time is 1965, the place, a golf course. The story, Open Warfare.
2: You wouldn't believe it, but there are some people that think that Caddy is a pet name for a big car. No, I mean it. Over those little wagons you pull around the course or carrying their own clubs, there are people actually playing golf for years, never seen a caddy. As far as I'm concerned, you take the human element out of golf or any sport, and what do you got left? Nothing. I mean, you could say I'm prejudiced on account of my being a caddy, but that's the way I feel about it. Besides which, a caddy is a perfect observer of the passing parade of human experience. I'll give you for instance. Now, you take Jim Pearson. He won the U.S. Open in 1960, 61, and 64. Well, let me tell you about Jim Pearson. He was the pro at the club here, and I remember when it all started. He was out playing with Mr. Hatcher. That's Sam Hatcher. He couldn't break 90 if the ball had wings. And in the locker room, he looked like a sack of flour that had been set down hard. But he was loaded with money. Anyway, they were waiting for a foursome of dames who, he shouldn't have been wearing slacks. When Hatcher turned to Jim, and with a real sweet smile, he lowered the boom.
3: Jim, you're a good golfer.
4: Thank you, Mr. Hatcher.
3: You're a good golfer, even if you can't teach me anything.
4: Oh, you're coming along fine, Mr. Hatcher.
3: We've been good to you at the country club, haven't we?
4: Oh, yes.
3: I want you to do something for me.
4: Yes, sir?
3: Stay away from my daughter.
4: Oh, but Mr. Hatcher...
3: I won't have Alice marrying a man who has nothing but coordination and muscles.
4: What?
3: When I was only your age, I was making $50,000 a year. It takes brains to do that. Brains get more valuable. Muscles deteriorate. There's nothing muscles can do that a machine can't do better.
4: You don't think I could make $50,000?
3: I know you can't. You haven't got the guts.
4: Now, listen, Mr. Hatcher.
3: I'm just quoting history, Jim. Take the tournament in St. Louis. You blew up. And the Goodall and the Palm Beach. You could have won all those. But you blew. You chickened out.
4: That's not exactly fair, Mr. Hatcher.
3: But it's true.
4: I can make $50,000.
3: Yes, in your whole life.
4: Oh, no. No, in 1 year.
3: Oh, you can?
4: Yes, sir.
3: All right, Jim, you're a sportsman. I'll tell you what I'll do. If you can make $50,000 in 1 year at this infantile pastime that you call golf, you can have Alice.
4: Why, that's the most arrogant...
3: What's the matter, Jim? Don't you think you can do it?
4: I know I can do it.
3: All right, then. Is it a bet?
4: All right. All right, it's a bet.
3: Very well, then. I believe the ladies are finished. Shall we drive?
2: Naturally, old man Hatcher set a trap for him. And I guess it worked pretty good, too. Jim knew I heard the whole thing, so he used to talk it over with me. Hey, I've been doing real good this season, Mr. Pearson.
4: Sure. Been away on the whole circuit. I haven't seen Alice more than one day at a time in the last 6 months.
2: You, hear from Miss Hatcher?
4: Oh, yes. Yes, I got a telegram right after I won the first tournament. It said, and I quote, "I won't be bought and sold." Signed, Alice.
2: She found out about that bet, huh?
4: Yeah, I'm sure her father made sure she did.
2: Wouldn't that frost you?
4: It did, it did. It cost me $5,000 in tournament money, and then I just got mad. You know, the cold mad, the kind of mad that puts 20 yards on your drive?
2: Yeah, I know what you mean. Sometimes when I get sore at the caddy master, I go out to the driving range. Bango! Every time you hit it, you got it right between his eyes.
4: Yeah, that's the idea. Yeah. Every time I slam a ball down the fairway, I feel as if I've just belted Hatcher right behind the ear.
2: You, still figure you got a chance?
4: Oh, I'm gonna get that $50,000 this year, all right. I'm gonna win the U.S. Open, and that's worth $25,000 in cash plus vaudeville appearances or Ed Sullivan's television show or something. And I'm gonna take the money and I'm gonna lay it in front of Alice and I'm gonna say, I wasn't buying you. I was buying the right to tell you I love you.
2: Ah, oh, gee, that's pretty.
4: All right, never mind. Give me a number 7 iron.
2: Jim Pearson sure was burning up the circuit. He came into the U.S. Open the man to watch. The day the tournament opened, Jimmy Cannon had in his column, "You are Jim Pearson, the hard luck boy with the velvet swing." It was real philosophical. All the sports writers picked him to win. And then Saul showed up. We was on a practice team. Jim had been sharpening up his number one wood when all of a sudden the gallery took off like a batch of big birds. They were around another tee about 100 feet away. Jim knocked off and the two of us strolled over.
4: Hey, that's some swing. Who is that, Pete?
2: I never seen him before. His name's Saul.
4: That's some swing. Yeah, he's no amateur. I've never seen him on the pro circuit.
2: Hey, Mr. Pearson, look at the caddy.
4: 280 yards down there.
2: That ain't what I mean. Look, he's got a ball bag in his hands. Now watch.
4: Oh, that's a good catch. He caught that ball right in the bag.
2: Mr. Pearson, that caddy didn't move that sack. That ball dropped right in 280 yards away.
4: Oh, it's an accident.
2: Yeah, look, it happened again.
4: He's a trick shot artist. Wait till he gets into competition.
2: I don't know. He just hit another one dead center.
4: Oh, there isn't anybody that good. Not even old Joe Kirkwood.
3: Quite a spectacle, eh, Jim?
4: Oh, hello, Hatcher.
3: Must be unnerving to watch something like that.
4: I can stand it.
3: But will you be able to stand it when the going gets rough? Will you blow up like you always do? It'll be too bad just when you're so close.
4: Don't worry about me.
3: I'm not. I imagine Saul will take care of that.
4: Oh, you know him?
3: I brought him here. My own personal entry. He's going to beat you out of the open. But he's got something to learn. Look at him. Just a dumb country boy who never saw a golf club till a few months ago. I think he might teach you something, Jim.
2: I could tell Jim was going to have a good day the minute he took his driver out of the bag. He took his practice swings and they went around clean, grooved, and loose. Would have bet my shirt on him. As a matter of fact, I did. The crowd was sympathetic. They wanted to see him burn up the course.
4: Well, Pete, we all ready?
2: Yeah.
4: What's this? New kind of golf ball?
2: Oh, yeah. A young fellow from the A.B. Wells Sporting Goods Company. He slipped me a fin to talk you into using these balls.
4: I don't know. They any good?
2: Yeah, I figure. They guaranteed that 20 yards to every drive.
4: I sure could use 20 yards.
2: Well, he's going to come around to see you later. He wanted to sign you up for testimonials and advertising and things. You know, the golf ball used by Jim Pearson when he won the U.S. Open. That kind of thing. A lot of dough in it.
4: Well, we'll give it a try. Let's tee up.
2: Oh, he started off real good. A long, straight drive right down the fairway. It was a birdie four. Jim was clicking him off that day.
4: There you are, Pete. 34 and a 32 for 66 on the 18. Six birdies, 12 pars.
2: Yeah, three more rounds like that should win easy. Hey, how were the new golf balls?
4: Huh? Oh, fine. You know, they aren't kidding. It does average out about 20 yards longer on the drive. I'll have to get a couple more dozen.
2: We went around to watch Jim's score being posted on the big board. Most of the field was still out, but he was ahead of the closest competitor by 3 strokes.
4: Who's that?
2: Oh, somebody coming down the 18th. It must be a hot round. I'll be posting it in a minute.
4: Saul.
2: Hmm?
4: Yeah, you see, there he is walking through the crowd.
2: Oh, yeah.
4: Well, here comes the secretary with a score.
2: Hey, Mr. Pearson, look at it. 32 and 32, 64. 64, that's a new course record.
4: Yeah, well, it's only the first round.
2: New course record, look at that. Threes and fours. He ain't over four for the whole day.
3: What's the matter, Jim? You don't look well.
4: One round is not a tournament.
3: Well, comfort yourself while you can. Saul's just getting warmed up. He's that mythical thing, the perfect golfer. But he's dumb. No brains, Jim. No brains at all.
2: Naturally, in the sports broadcasts and the newspapers, Jim could have been playing on a miniature golf course at Asbury Park, New Jersey. The big news was Saul. They all called him Silent Saul. The odds the boys in the shower room played around with on Pearson took a dive, and you couldn't get even money for Saul. The next morning, Jim's gallery was pretty small. When he stepped up to the ball, there was a smattering of applause like a matinee just before they closed the show. But his drive was as straight as the day before and longer by about 20 yards on the average. Hey, that's a nice putt, Mr. Pearson.
4: Yeah. Who's that?
2: That's Saul, I'm afraid. He's coming around behind you.
4: Well, he's going to have a big fight.
2: Jim's second nine was a duplicate of the day before. Another 32. He equaled Saul's record-tying score of yesterday. Then when we came in to read it on the big board, he looked like somebody hit him on the head with a driver.
4: Look at that, Pete. 31 out, 31 back for a 62. He's got me by 2 strokes today.
3: And 4 strokes in all. What do you got to say, Jim?
4: Oh, nothing, Mr. Hatcher. Throw me the soap, will you, Pete?
2: Yeah, sure, Mr. Pearson. Yeah.
4: Thanks. You know, there's something wrong, Pete.
2: Mm-hmm.
4: Just doesn't happen this way.
2: That's tough luck, Mr. Pearson.
4: No, no, no, it's not that. People don't just pop out of nowhere and break all records at the Open. Men don't take up golf and become perfect golfers in a month. He's got to have some weakness.
2: Well, if he has, he ain't shown it yet.
4: Well, I've got to find it.
2: Jim was out the next morning, and he came in with a classy 32. On the back nine, he slipped a stroke to 33. He was still 4 down. He shook off a couple of reporters who were trying to egg him into

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1: I guess he does.
2: Yeah, and the approach shot, Pete. That's Gordon Brown. Nobody else bends the knee that way.
1: He really gave it a lot of study, huh?
2: And the drive. That grooved swing on the drive. Pete, come on. I've watched enough.
3: Ah, Pearson, a 63, I see. You're six strokes behind with one round to go. You want to give up now?
2: I don't think I will. I think we'd better talk about it privately.
3: Oh, that won't be necessary.
2: Well, it doesn't matter to me, but I know that Saul is a robot.
3: So you think he's a robot?
2: Isn't he?
3: Of course he is. How does it feel to be beaten at your own game by a mindless machine?
2: Oh, you haven't won yet. The golf ball takes some funny bounces.
3: How did you find out about Saul?
2: Oh, Saul is a lot of things, but none of them is Saul. He's Todd Winters, George Potter, Gordon Brown, and his drive, that's me. You copied it after me. Take us away and there's nothing left. Tell me, how'd you do it?
3: Money can do anything. All it needs is a purpose. We've been working on colloidal brains up at our place. Our new miniature atomic power plant is ideal. You throw in some sensory mechanisms, some relays, feed in analysis of a slow-motion pictorial study.
2: And you have a golf machine. Must have cost hundreds of thousands of dollars.
3: Closer to a million.
2: A million? $1 million to keep me from winning $25,000? Don't you think that's unfair?
3: Unfair? You listen to me. Nothing is unfair that doesn't break the rules. And the only rule worth remembering is this, that the best man always wins.
2: You mean the best machine?
3: A machine is only an extension of a man, like your golf club. I don't happen to be endowed with golfing muscles and responses. You do. Those in your golf clubs let you hit a ball farther and straighter than anybody else. Saul lets me hit a ball farther and straighter than you do. It's as simple as that.
2: Oh, no, wait a minute. That wasn't the bet. The bet was that I couldn't make $50,000 in a year.
3: Maybe it was your bet. It wasn't mine. I bet that I could beat you at your own game. I don't think that you're good enough for Alice. You're not smart enough, not man enough. Should I let a few well-distributed, well-trained muscles blind her to what you really are?
2: And what's that?
3: You're a quitter. You can't stand pressure. You're no competitor. If you can't win at your own game, you can't win at anything else.
2: Suppose I win tomorrow.
3: Six strokes back? Playing against the perfect golfer?
2: Suppose.
3: Then I'd have to admit I was wrong. You have my word on that. And you could also have Alice, if she wants you.
2: Somewhere, Saul must have an Achilles heel. Pete, the prime fact about man is his adaptability.
1: Yeah, sure. I mean, yeah.
2: They've got to build in at least one constant, if not more. How about judgment?
1: I don't think so. I mean, they could tell whether he'd have wind or rain or the sun or slow greens or something. They got to take care of that.
2: Yeah, I suppose so.
1: Hey, maybe you could jimmy him.
2: Hmm?
1: You know, drop sugar on his gas tank or something, smash him up.
2: Oh, no. That isn't fair.
1: Saul is fair?
2: Well, I mean, Mr. Hatcher, he's playing fair, according to his lights. He could have had me crippled or poisoned or something, but he didn't. Well, I'll just have to beat him on our own ground, on the golf course.
1: Oh, I don't know, Mr. Pearson. You'll have to shoot in the 50s.
2: Well, a golf ball takes some funny bounces.
1: Yeah, it sure does.
2: Wait a minute, there is a constant.
1: Hmm?
2: Listen, Pete, you know Saul's caddy?
1: Yeah. I know him. An illiterate type of guy, yeah.
2: Could he use $10 or maybe 20 or 50?
1: He's a caddy, isn't he?
2: All right. Pete, I want you to talk to him. You'll do better than I can.
1: The management of the tournament is no fool. They know which side their television rights are butted on, and they had Saul and Jim paired for the final round. Jim's drive took a tail-end hook. It dived into the rough behind a clump of trees. It wasn't a very happy start. Saul took a ball from his caddy, teed it up, and settled himself. Hey, that's some drive, Mr. Pearson.
2: Yeah, that was some drive. It's about 340 yards, isn't it? Some drive.
1: You got a tough lie there on your ball, Mr. Pearson. You gonna play it safe out on the fairway?
2: No. You see that hole between those two trees?
1: Mr. Pearson, that ain't sensible golf.
2: Pete, sensible golf won't win.

0: Well, he made it. The ball went through the opening and rolled to a stop just in front of the green. Saul's easy four-iron shot was dead on the pin all the way. But it hit the back edge of the green and hopped into the rough. Jim took an easy putt for a birdie, and Saul's recovery was long, and two putts gave him a par.
1: Well, that's one of the strokes I need.
0: And that's the way it went. Jim's game sparkled, and Saul's game kept finding trouble. For the first nine, Jim came in with a scorching 30, while Saul came in with a 33. Kept on like that. Saul kept overshooting the green. They came into the 18th hole with Saul still two strokes up. Now, look, don't you worry, Mr. Pearson. You're going to tie him for sure.
1: Oh, that's no good, Pete. By tomorrow, his game will be on again perfectly.
0: Jim's drive sliced behind a fringe of trees. He had to shoot blind. He made it on the green, about 25 feet from the cup.
1: Okay, Pete. This is it. Saul's in for a five.
0: Don't you worry, Mr. Pearson. Don't you worry.
2: Okay, I won't.
0: He lined it up. He studied the green. He noted the slope and the lay of the grass. And then he stroked the ball. We did it, Mr. Pearson. We did it. You're the new U.S. Open champion.

0: Well, we finally busted loose from the television and the movies and all those hangers-on, and we ducked around the back to the pro shop, where we run into Mr. Hatcher.
1: How did you do it? How did you do it?
2: Well, Mr. Hatcher, under extremely restricted sets of circumstances, a machine is better than a man, but over the long run, over the gamut of situations, a machine doesn't have a chance. Just can't compete.
1: I still don't understand. It cost $1 million. $1 million.
2: Here, have a souvenir.
1: You can take this golf ball.
2: No. Look at it. That's the ball Saul was using.
1: What? Mm-hmm. Well, that's another brand. That isn't Saul's regular ball.
2: That's right. It's a new one. Guaranteed to add 20 yards to the average drive.
1: But that's unfair.
2: Well, your robot was built in with one constant. It had to be a golf ball. Well, it just couldn't adapt to a better ball.
1: But that's not fair. Why, that's... Well. Uh-huh. How about...
2: There are no perfect golfers, Mr. Hatcher. There are only good ones and better ones. But, I've been thinking about this robot of yours, and I'll be around in a few days to talk to you at your office.
1: Huh? About what?
2: Well, I'm sure you don't want to support your son-in-law for the rest of his life. And I have $50,000 to invest in business-making robots. Useful robots. And leave golf to the men. They're better competitors. Now, if you'll excuse me, Mr. Hatcher, I've got a telephone call to make to your daughter.
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14: Now, tonight's adventure into the unknown, into the world of Dimension X. Somewhere in Europe, a man is walking through the darkness down a cobblestone street. It's early evening still, only a little past eight, but the street is strangely deserted. He pauses, looks behind him, then knocks quietly on a door.
16: Yes?
17: Is Engineer Winsler in?
16: What is it, please?
17: Mrs. Winsler?
16: Yes.
17: I'm selling brushes. We have a nice line of brooms. They sweep well.
16: Do they sweep the little or the large?
17: Both. They're especially fine for the large.
16: Come in. What cell are you in?
17: I'm not with the underground. I'm an American, newspaper correspondent. It's all right. Chief Nine said I should see your husband. He gave me the password. Look, you know the Americans are on your side.
16: Well, I don't know. My husband is not home at the moment. If I...
18: Eva, who is it?
16: Someone to see Alan, Father.
18: Oh.
16: My father-in-law knows nothing. Don't say anything which might disturb him.
17: Okay.
18: You wish to see my son, Mr...
17: Arnold. Yes, a friend asked me to look him up.
16: Mr. Arnold is an American correspondent, Father.
18: Oh, an American. It is not often I have had the chance to talk to an American these days.
17: Things have changed, haven't they?
18: Yes, these last few years, we have been out of touch with the world. I was working in my laboratory, Mr. Arnold. Would you care to come in while you wait for my son?
16: Father... Not the laboratory.
18: Eva, we cannot ask our guest to sit alone in the library. And besides, I would like to talk. Huh? This way, please.
17: Thank you.
18: Mr. Arnold, I know nothing of politics. My only interest is science. Come, I will show you what we are doing. A most interesting experiment. Really, very interesting.
19: Dr. Winsler.
18: Oh, this is Dr. Erickson, my associate. Dr. Erickson, Mr. Arnold.
19: An American.
17: Yes.
19: Dr. Winsler, is it advisable to allow strangers in the laboratory?
18: Oh, Mr. Arnold, it's my son's friend.
19: Dr. Winsler, you will recall that the last directive...
18: It has no bearing on the work we are doing. Our experiment is in the field of pure science. It has no military application.
19: But the directive said...
18: Dr. Erickson, may I remind you that I am still in charge of this laboratory.
19: Very well. If you will excuse me, I want to test the new diatomic
18: detonator. I will do that.
17: Sorry, Dr. Winsler. I'm afraid your friend Erickson doesn't like my looks.
18: Oh, no. It's not that. It's just that he's worried. He's worried for me. Afraid that someone will misinterpret your visit and report me to the authorities. He's my most loyal and trusted assistant. But he tends to exaggerate the danger.
17: Well, I hope you're right, Doctor. Say, this is some setup you've got here. That 10-foot plastic cylinder, what's that for?
18: Every experiment must have a focal point, and that transparent cylinder is ours.
17: Mm-hmm.
18: The objects upon which we wish to work are placed inside and brought under the catalyzed beam over here.
20: Eva!
16: That's Alan now. Excuse me, I go and tell him.
17: What is this experiment you're working on, Dr. Winsler?
18: A very interesting new problem. You say you are not a physicist or engineer, Mr. Arnold?
17: No, I'm not, but I can follow you, if that's what you mean.
18: Yes. Well, we have been working with the problem of subatomic particles. Now, in attempting to manipulate them, to bring them closer to each other, we have discovered that we can shrink objects, reduce them in size,
17: Well, that's very interesting. Uh-huh. How much can you reduce them? Half size?
20: Oh, much more. We can make objects become microscopic and still retain their characteristics.
17: Doesn't seem possible.
20: We can make them even smaller. Much smaller. Theoretically, in fact, down to atomic dimensions.
17: Well, as I said before, I'm no expert, Dr. Wenzel, but tell me, what's the point? What good does it do to shrink anything down to that size?
20: You do not understand. Man has never actually seen an atom. But if we can reduce a camera and recording instruments to the atom size, then we would know the secrets of the universe.
21: Mm-hmm. Ah, there you are, Mr. Arnold.
17: Hello, Alan.
21: You can't be interested in this. Why don't we go into the study and talk?
20: But Mr. Arnold is interested.
17: Well, sir, maybe I'd better talk to Alan at that.
19: Excuse me, Dr. Wenzler. Yes? I mean to ask you if you think you can get along without me for a few minutes. There's something I must do. It's important.
18: Yes. As long as it will not take too much time.
19: No, it won't take me long. It has been a pleasure, Mr. Arnold. I shall see you soon, I hope.
17: Yeah, sure. Okay, Alan, let's go talk.

0: Your credentials seem to be in order, Mr. Arnold. I talked to our chief after Ava explained why you were here. I don't agree with him.
1: Look, Alan, you think the chief of your cell would have let me come here if he didn't think I was trustworthy and could help?
0: What do you think, Ava?
2: Chief Nine said he was to be given the fullest cooperation.
0: Very well, then. What do you want to know?
1: Question one. What makes you think this revolution really has a chance? You can't fight tanks and guns with just your bare hands.
0: Mr. Arnold, we believe the Wensler machine can solve our biggest problem.
1: What's that?
0: How to collect arms without being attacked by the secret police.
1: Oh, yeah. Yeah, I see.
0: Now, suppose we could reduce all our equipment. Electronic guns, ray gas, anti-tank blaster. Anything which could be brought in unassembled. Reduce it to so small a size that a woman's handbag could hold enough to equip a regiment. You see what that would mean?
1: Yeah, sure. No one would think of looking for a cannon and...
0: Precisely. But Father's machine and the cylinder were necessary for the reduction. That's why our supply depot is right here.
1: Here?
0: Yes. When the day arrives, we'll enlarge the arms and pass them out.
1: Yes, but where's the stuff now?
0: Ava, yeah. Please get me that model from the mantle.
2: Of course. Here you are.
0: Take a look at this, Mr. Arnold.
1: Well, that's a model of an anti-tank blaster, complete to every detail.
0: Not a model, Mr. Arnold. This is an anti-tank gun, reduced in the cylinder by the Wensler process. At the proper time, we shall enlarge it, wheel it out through the garage, and set it up. When the men assemble, we pass out the rest of the arms, and we have our revolution. A division of men, properly armed, can take the city.
2: Let's get back to the laboratory. Father will think it odd that we have been gone so long.
3: Oh, I was wondering where you were, Alan. I don't know what's keeping Erickson. He should have been back long ago. I need some help on this circuit here.
0: Of course, Father. What are you doing?
3: Erickson, I have amplified the effect by putting another diatomic catalyzer into phase. I want to give a test run, Alan, if you will bring one of the animals from the cage.
0: Yes, Father.
1: Animals?
3: Yes, we are experimenting over the reduction of living animals, guinea pigs.
1: How does it work?
3: Those we diminish to microscopic size return unharmed. But those sent down to the atomic dimension...
1: Yeah?
3: The cylinder returns. But there's nothing inside, nothing.
1: So, Dr. Wensler, have you ever tried it on a human being?
0: I tried to persuade Father to send me down to find out what's making the animals vanish.
3: No, Alan.
0: But, Father, we've installed high-frequency radio communication now. If anything started to go wrong with me, I could tell you in time to reverse the process.
3: No, I will never permit it.
0: All right. Guinea pigs it is, then. But someday, Father, I... Yes, dear?
2: Come to the window.
0: What is it?
2: That man, the one in the raincoat. He has been standing in that doorway across the street ever since I looked out the window.
0: What of it?
2: I don't like it, Alan. He has been standing there just looking at our house.
0: Oh?
2: Alan, do you think it is?
0: I don't know. I'm not sure. Ava?
2: Yes?
0: You know what we've planned in this eventuality.
2: Yes.
0: Get the arms and the provisions. We can't afford to take a chance.
2: All right, Alan.
3: Now, what is it, my son? What is it?
0: Father. It's better for you not to know too much, but I'm a member of the underground.
3: No.
0: Ava, too. We have... No. Well, we have some contraband hidden in the house. We'll have to put it in the cylinder.
3: Contraband? What do you mean?
0: Arms, Father. Arms and provisions for an army reduced to 1/40 its size.
3: Alan.
0: Yes, we must put them in the cylinder and warm up the machine. If it is the secret police, we'll make the arms invisible, microscopic in size.
1: Can I help?
0: If you wish, Mr. Arnold, you can help my wife get the supplies.
1: Okay.
2: Alan!
0: What is it, Ava?
2: Two police cars are just around the corner. They're full of men.
0: That changes matters. Father, you'll have to operate the machine yourself. Ava and I are getting into the cylinder.
3: No, Alan, you can't. It's too dangerous.
0: It's the only way, Father. Those are the secret police. I have a catalyzer ready.
3: Ready. Set at 0.034.
0: Good. All right, Ava, get in the cylinder.
3: Alan, I can't let you... Take the chance, Alan. Isn't it enough to make the supplies disappear?
0: Not for the secret police. They must know something, otherwise they wouldn't be here.
3: But how could they prove anything?
0: No, Father. Every man has his breaking point. And I can't afford to gamble with the lives of others. I don't know how I'd react on the torture.
3: Torture?
0: Oh, Father, you are naive. But don't worry, you'll be safe. Everyone knows you aren't interested in politics. Mr. Arnold is an American. Perhaps that will protect him.
1: They're coming now.
3: Oh, my son, What have you done?
0: There's no time for recriminations now, Father. I'm getting in with Ava. Arnold, will you help my father with the machine and after?
1: Yes, I'll do whatever I can.
0: Thank you. Now, take us down to sub-microscopic size.
3: Yes.
0: Hold us down until the police have come. Tell them we've left. They won't dare meddle with the machine. Tell them it will mean death to anyone who gets in the way of the bee. When they're gone, bring us back up. I'll maintain radio silence until I hear from you.
3: Very well, my son.
0: There they are. The machine's warmed up. Move over, Ava. I'm coming in.
2: Let me...
4: I've switched on the radio. If you can hear me, secure the porthole, Arnold.
1: Okay, we hear you. Porthole secure.
4: Ready, Father?
3: Yes. Are the oxygen vent tanks all right?
4: Ava? Yes.
1: They're breaking down the door.
3: Atomic setting 034. Preliminary release. Temperature?
4: 27 degrees centigrade. 760 millimeters pressure. Hurry, Father.
3: Very well. Now. Break on.
4: Alpha 4. Beta 16. Gamma 0.12. Temperature 30 centigrade. Pressure 1100.
3: Be careful.
1: Holy mackerel. The cylinder's only 3 feet high.
4: Open that door. Temperature 36. Pressure 1800.
3: It's getting too high. I can't do it. Stand by to reverse.
4: No. The temperature and pressure show signs of stabilizing. Now 38 and 2,000. Make setting at angstrom 5, 10 times to the third.
3: That's a small.
4: We can't afford to take chances.
1: Only 3 inches high.
4: It's all right, Father. Temperature and pressure beginning to drop.
3: Thank God.
1: A half inch high.
3: Oh, they're coming. They're coming.
4: Bye, Father. God bless you. Son. If anything happens, it isn't your fault. Remember, this is my doing. Ava, switch off.
5: Yes, sir.
6: Leave those men.
5: Yes, Commander.
3: Stop. Don't come near the beam. No, this machine is in operation and can kill anyone coming within range.
5: Shut off that machine.
3: The machine cannot be shut off until it reaches nadir. A sudden reversal would cause an explosion and take us all with it.
5: You there. Who are you?
1: Who, me? Just a friend of the family.
5: Arrest him.
1: Now, you get your hands off me. Let go of me.
5: Now, Dr. Wensler, your son and his wife, where are they? Answer me, you old fool.
3: They
1: left a few minutes before you came.
5: Left? Jan, I told you to watch all the exits.
0: We did, Commander. A mouse could not have escaped. I swear it by the leader.
5: They are not here. You, what do you know of this?
1: I told you they left some time ago.
5: Keep an eye on them. And keep away from that machine. Jan.
7: Yes, sir.
5: Send out a general alarm.
7: Yes, Commander.
5: Dr. Wensler, yes. Who are your son's friends?
3: Please. Commander, let me finish my experiment. I know nothing about my son's activities or his friends. I swear it. I know nothing about politics.
5: So?
3: I must stay here until this experiment is finished. It is too dangerous to be left unattended.
5: Very well. But take the American to headquarters. The rest of you, search the house.
1: Look here, I'm an American citizen. I demand...
3: Erickson!
8: Yes, my dear Wensler. Have you found him, Commander?
3: Erickson. You have betrayed me.
8: I am a member of the League of Loyal Scientists. Your son is the traitor, not I. Have you found him, Commander?
5: No. We have searched the house. Nothing. They swear the son and his wife escaped before we arrived.
8: That is ridiculous. They were here when I left. People do not vanish into thin air.
5: Then where are they?
8: Right under your nose, Commander.
5: What?
8: They're in the cylinder, of course, under the beam there. That is the only place they could be. Allow me to handle the controls. You shall have your prisoners in 5 minutes.
5: I see. Very clever, Dr. Wensler. Very clever. All right, Erickson. You take charge of the machine.
3: You spy, you traitor.
5: Don't let him touch that dial. Oh, grab him.
3: You won't. There.
8: He has set it for subatomic dimension.
5: What does that mean?
8: Whatever is in that cylinder has become as small as the atom.
5: Then shut it off!
8: It has almost reached nadir. We must wait 10 seconds, then reverse polarities. The machine has reached nadir. Angstrom 10 to the minus 11. We must now wait 10 seconds. 1, 2, 3,
5: for.

0: disaster, Alan?
1: I don't know. Something must have gone wrong.
0: Alan, look up there.
1: Why, it's the solar system.
0: It's coming up so fast. Look, the sun.
1: The sun? No, that can't be. Eva, that's the nucleus of an atom. We've reached the subatomic dimension. That sun is the nucleus, and those planets are the electrons revolving about it.
0: That planet coming up at us, there on the other side of the sun, I mean the nucleus, is...
1: An electron. It's growing in size. We're heading straight for it.
0: We're coming down on it. We are going to land.

0: Ryan. I guess we finally reached the Nadir. We haven't shrunk for the past 2 or 3 hours.
1: Where are we?
0: I don't know. Somewhere in a valley between the mountains of a huge electronic ring.
1: It's almost funny, resting on the surface of an electron.
0: Look. The soil under the floor of the cylinder.
1: It looks like vegetation.
0: Yes. Moss. Lichen. That's the last of the air. I've been expecting it to go out for the past 2 days. We have perhaps a half hour more. Eva, dearest.
1: I know.
0: There is one chance. That vegetation. That means there must be some sort of atmosphere on this electronic planet. We have to take that chance. Eva, are you willing to step out of the cylinder with me?
1: Of course, my dearest. For whither thou goest, I will go. Thy people shall be my people, and thy God, my God. Where thou diest, I will...
0: We haven't much time. Ready?
1: Ready. All right. Open the portal.

0: 7, 8, 9, 10. All right, 10 seconds. I shall now reverse polarity. I see something.
1: The cylinder?
0: Yes, there it is. Just a few seconds more and it will become normal size.
2: A foot high.
1: Keep that man quiet. It rolls very rapidly.
0: Yes. 8 feet high. 4. Now, there you are, Commander. And in a moment, you will see your prisoners.
1: Get the door open.
3: Yes, sir. There is no door, my Commander.
1: No door? Erickson.
0: But there must be.
3: No, sir. Nothing but a gas valve.
0: You are right. Nothing but violet gas.
2: That's impossible.
1: Where are your son and his wife?
4: We told you they left the house some time ago.
0: That is a lie. Where are they?
2: I do not know.
1: Erickson, open that valve.
0: But the gas may be poisonous. We shall see.
1: Open the valve. Very slightly.
0: What is that?
2: I don't know.
0: I seem to hear music inside my head.
1: So did I.
0: Apparently the gas produces auditory hallucinations.
1: Open the valve again. Careful.
5: We, the people of peace, greet the great scientist, the omnipotent, the maker of all.
1: I thought I heard a voice.
5: This is the law of our people, laid down by our first father 10 million years ago. That always and ever there be this record of our race. For it is told that thou, in the fruitfulness of time, shall take back unto thee this ark, like unto that cylinder in which the first father and mother of us all came unto us.
2: I don't understand.
5: I am the last of our race, and the sun is cold and desolation is upon the face of our planet. But in our time there was majesty and joy, and the gleaning of the fruits of the soil. For we have been the people of peace, and life was bountiful for generations, until that day came when in thy everlasting wisdom thou didst decree the end of all. Though there were some who wept, we did not query why. For we have been a happy race. We have followed the law of the first father, Alan, and of the great mother, Ava.
2: No.
5: And we have builded this ark so that there may be report of our deeds and of the fulfillment of the trust. Now I, Lamarian, the last of the billions who lived here, do lie me down into that last sleep, from which, if thou will, I shall awake unto the land which is thine. Hail, O great one, from the descendants of Alan and Ava, hail and farewell.
2: Good Lord, what was that?
1: And the Ava, Dr. Wensler, where are they?
2: They are beyond your reach.
1: What do you mean?
2: Don't you understand? All time is relative. 1 year of our time is one revolution of the planet Earth about the sun. Somewhere down in the microcosmos, my son and his wife found themselves in an atomic universe.
1: Of course.
2: And landed upon an electronic planet. That planet whirled around its sun, the nucleus of an atom, 1 million times in the space of a second. Our second.
4: Dr. Wensler, what are you trying to say?
2: That voice we heard is the voice of a human being, the last member of a race whose blood is mine. For in the space of 10 seconds of our time, Alan and Ava settled upon their microcosmic planet and bore sons and daughters and a great and peaceful race that lived and died beyond infinity. And my children, Alan and Ava, who founded that race, are dead and gone. 10 million years ago. 10 seconds ago.

0: Tonight, Dimension X has presented Beyond Infinity, an original radio drama written by Vierre Gerson. Featured in the cast were Les Damon as Arnold, Lotta Stavitsky as Ava, E.A. Krumschmidt as Dr. Wentzler, and Joe DeSantis as Alan Wentzler. Your narrator was Norman Rose. Music by Albert Berman. Dimension X is produced by Van Woodward and directed by Edward King. In a moment, we'll tell you about next week's show. And now, here is your Wheaties man, Frank Martin.
1: This is Ed Prentice batting for Frank Martin to bring you a word from a fellow most of you know.
2: Lucius, would you step over here, please?
3: You bet, Ed. Folks, I'm Luke Afton. I've been playing shortstop for the Chicago White Sox practically forever.
1: Yes, it is practically forever. This makes your 20th season, Luke. You think it's going to be a permanent job?
3: Well, you know, Ed, I play baseball like I eat Wheaties. Just get set and plow right through. Wheaties and baseball just seem to go together. The Wheaties give me the energy to play more baseball, and a tough game gives me the appetite to eat more Wheaties. I think it's a real nice arrangement.
1: Well, Mr. Appling, if you're happy, so are we. Thanks a million to our real Wheaties champion, Luke Appling.
4: And folks, if you haven't had the pleasure of Wheaties lately, have some tomorrow. Wheaties, breakfast of champions. And eat happy.
0: Next week, a strange story of other worlds. The story of the barbaric Potters of Perth. Another adventure into the unknown world of tomorrow. The world.

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0: Come in. Welcome. Welcome to Mystery Theater. I am Hyman Brown. In the next hour, you will hear a story about truth. Everyone is in favor of truth, of course. It's a word which produces an immediate reverence and respect. But sometimes, the truth can be a terrible thing, even a shattering thing.
1: I didn't see her. I didn't see her crossing the road.
2: Is she alive? Oh, Mark, look at the way she's lying there.
1: Lorna, must be dead. Oh. Lorna, you mustn't tell anyone. Please, you mustn't tell anyone.
0: Our mystery drama, The Ring of Truth, was written especially for the Mystery Theater by Henry Slessor and stars Agnes Moorehead. I'll be back shortly with Act One.

0: Now here is Act One of The Ring of Truth. The place, a charming college town in New England. The people you are about to meet, young Lorna Kittredge, and the special man in her life, Mart Kramer. His driving speed, a comfortable 30 miles an hour.
1: I'll tell you what I resent most about your father, Lorna. It's the fact that he deliberately keeps forgetting my name.
2: Oh, Ma, don't be so silly. Daddy has a genuine problem about names.
1: No, I'm sorry, darling. I just can't buy this absent-minded professor stuff. It's too corny.
2: Corny or not, that's exactly what my father is sometimes. Absent-minded. His mind is always up in the stratosphere somewhere, communing with Socrates or Schopenhauer on the meaning of truth. You just don't like my father very much.
1: I hardly know your father. Look, I want to get along with him, Lorna. After all, he's going to be my father-in-law, isn't he?
2: You're almost home. What can I do to put you in a better mood?
1: That's easy, darling. You can promise to tell him tonight.
2: Oh, Mark. Tonight?
1: Why not?
2: But I told you that the Pryors are going to be at dinner tonight. Harold Pryor's daddy's publisher.
1: So? After they leave, you can tell him. Lorna, we've been engaged for almost 3 weeks now. Nobody knows about it except you and me.
2: Well, isn't that enough?
1: Not for me, it isn't. No. I'm the kind of guy who wants to shout it from the housetops.
2: Yes, I do, too. I really do, Mark. I love you so much.
1: All right, darling. Then prove it. Tell him tonight, Lorna. Tell him you're going to marry what's-his-name.
3: You're quite right, Harold. What the book needs is a much sexier title.
4: Well, of course, there isn't a word about sex in it, but what's the difference as long as it sells, huh?
1: What's the latest book about?
3: Why, truth, of course.
2: Daddy's favorite subject.
3: Should be everyone's favorite subject, in my opinion.
1: You know, if you really want a suggestion for a new title, Professor, I think I have one.
3: Do you, Mac?
2: Daddy, the name is Mark.
3: Oh, yes, of course. I'm sorry, Mark. Well, go on. Let's hear your suggestion.
1: Why not call it The Ring of Truth?
4: Well, I think that's a very good name, but, of course, that's up to Professor Kittredge.
3: It's not a bad title, Mark, but well, it does imply a lack of sincerity, doesn't it? The Ring of Truth is only the surface appearance of it. What I'm examining in my book is the necessity for stark truth, for truth unafraid.
1: Of course, there's a fairly good argument against stark sometimes, isn't there? I mean, there's still a necessity for a white lie now and then.
3: You mean in the real estate business, perhaps?
1: No, not just in my business, in everyone's. I mean, there are times when tact and courtesy and general goodwill call for a shading of the truth.
2: May I make a suggestion, everyone? Why don't we have our coffee in the living room?
3: Well, it's a good idea, darling.
1: I'll give you a hand with the dishes, honey. Besides, I'd like a little conversation with you in the kitchen.
2: All right, Mark. I know what you're going to say. Daddy was impossible tonight.
1: Now, your father's a great scholar, man of ideals, the Albert Schweitzer of New England. I'm only a poor schnook of a real estate man, but I'm perfectly willing to put up with him for your sake.
2: Put up with him?
1: It won't be easy. A crass, materialistic guy like me marrying into all that saintliness. What can I do? I'm crazy about his daughter.
2: You idiot. Well, Mark, my hands are wet.
1: Will you tell him tonight?
2: Yes, the minute everyone leaves.
1: He's not going to be happy about it, you know that. He won't be happy about losing you.
2: Well, he knew it had to happen someday.
1: All right, then tell him that day has come. Tell him the truth.
2: I always tell Daddy the truth. Daddy? Can I come in?
3: Yes, darling, of course.
2: I didn't want to interrupt your reading.
3: Oh, I can't really read this book. I don't understand the language. Have you seen it, by the way?
2: Mm-hmm.
3: Still another edition, German, of the Seven Secrets of Shakespeare.
2: It's lovely. What a beautiful binding.
3: Yes, I'm pleased with it. I suppose an author never loses his affection for the first book he writes.
2: Well, it's more than just that. This book made you famous.
3: In very limited circles, yes. And I hope you've enjoyed the evening and what your friend did, too.
2: The only thing Mark didn't like was being called Max.
3: Oh, I'm sorry about that, Precious. I hope he wasn't offended. But you have to admit that you do bring home a lot of young men.
2: Daddy, that may have been true once, but Mark Kramer is the only man I've seen for the last 6 months.
3: That long?
2: And the reason I've seen him so much is that, well, I'm in love with him.
3: Well, that isn't an entirely new phenomenon either, is it?
2: Daddy, Mark asked me to marry him. I said yes.
3: Marriage?
2: You know that word, don't you? It's English, not German.
3: Yes, I know the word, but, well, it's just that I never supposed you'd want to marry now. I mean, before your doctorate, before you've done all those things we plan to do together?
2: Marriage wouldn't put an end to our plans. And as for your lecture tour, well, you don't really need me along.
3: I don't know if I'd want to go without you. I'm getting a little old to gallivant around Europe by myself.
2: Well, it's the first time I've heard you complain about being old.
3: For some reason, the last 10 seconds, I began to feel old.
2: Of course, Mark and I could go with you to Europe. As a sort of honeymoon.
3: No, Lorna. He's not going to want that, I'm sure. In fact, my guess is that your young man is going to want to see as little of me as he possibly can.
2: No, Daddy, that isn't so. He knows that I won't just abandon you. I couldn't be that heartless.
3: That's the last word I'd use about you, precious. I know your heart only too well. I know what a tender, beating little thing it is. I've always been afraid of the man who would trap it someday.
2: I just wish you knew Mark better. He's not a
3: I'm not saying anything against Mark. I'd feel this way about any man. I'm like the tired old king of the fairy tale, darling, forced by the condition of kingdom to give the hand of his princess to a commoner.
2: Oh, Daddy.

0: But you're just being pig-headed. It won't even be 6 months. And by that time, I'll have my doctorate, and Daddy's lecture tour will be over.
1: Oh, that's great. Just great. Waiter, where's the drink I ordered?
0: Mark, I've never seen you have more than 2 martinis in my life.
1: Oh, you're wrong, my love. I had one before you got here. The one coming up will be number 4.
0: Mark, please, don't be so upset. I'm not breaking our engagement. I'm simply asking for a postponement.
1: How long did he take to talk you into it, Lorna?
0: Well, it was something I decided to do, Mark. All by myself.
1: Because you realized how important it was? To get your Ph.D.? To make sure Daddy was taken care of on his lecture tour?
0: But it is important to me.
1: You know, you're a lucky girl to have a father like that. Now, you take my old man, good old Charlie Kramer, real estate. I don't think he ever heard of an ethic or an ideal in his life. Probably told a dozen lies a day, old Charlie. I guess that's why he turned out so badly.
0: You're drinking too much. You always do when you're angry.
1: Just another flaw in my character. Hardly noticeable in the general ruin of my personality.
0: Please, Mark, I don't want you to be drunk to drive me home.
1: Oh, don't worry, I won't even have that 4th drink. See what a nice guy I am? I want to make sure you get home to Daddy safe and sound.
0: Mark, are you sure you don't want me to drive?
1: No, you just leave the driving to us.
0: It's starting to rain. I think you should turn your wipers on.
1: That isn't rain, precious. Those are tears in front of your eyes.
0: Please, Mark.
1: All right, all right.
0: Do you have to drive so fast? I know there isn't any traffic, but these roads are so dark.
1: That's what the headlights are for. How far these little candles throw their beams, so shines a good deed in a naughty world. Hey, you see, your father isn't the only one who can quote you.
0: Mark!
1: What?
0: Look out! That woman!
1: Where?
0: Oh! You hit her! Oh, Lord!
1: I didn't see her. Oh. I didn't see her crossing the road, so help me.
0: Is she dead? Oh, Mark, look at the way she's lying there.
1: She's dead, Lorna.
0: Oh.
1: The woman's dead.
0: Oh, no. Oh, horrible. I told you not to drive so fast. Oh, Daddy, it was so awful. And it was my fault. My fault that Mark drank so much. He really doesn't like whiskey very much, but when I told him about what we decided about postponing the wedding...
2: You mean what you decided, darling? It was your decision.
0: He was driving so recklessly. He must have been going 60 miles an hour on that road. The speed limit there was only about 30.
2: They haven't arrested him, have they?
0: No.
2: But the police were called, weren't they?
0: Yes, yes. They know Mark, of course. He's lived here all his life.
2: Didn't they give Mark a sobriety test?
0: No. Nobody even suggested it. I mean, Mark didn't seem to be drunk at all. Not after it.
2: And of course, he didn't say he'd been drinking. He didn't mention the speed he was traveling at.
0: Well, they asked him. Mark said he was going 35, and the woman just stepped out in front of him.
2: I see.
0: He had to say it, Daddy. I mean, otherwise it would have been a crime, wouldn't it?
2: I think it's called vehicular homicide.
0: Well, he could go to prison for that, couldn't he?
2: Perhaps.
0: Oh, Daddy.
2: Donna. What did you say?
0: What?
2: What did you tell them when the police talked to you about the accident?
0: Oh, they didn't. They didn't ask me anything. They said there would be an inquest to determine the facts. I suppose I'd have to answer questions then.
2: And what will you say then?
0: Why, I don't know. I mean, I have to corroborate Mark's story, of course.
2: Is that what you're going to do?
0: Oh, well, if you could have seen his face, Daddy, it was like a child. Like a little boy afraid to be punished. He said, "You stand by me, Lorna, won't you?"
2: And so you're going to stand by him. You're going to forget all you ever learned about truth. You're going to lie.
0: But, Daddy, what else can I do?
2: I can't advise you, my darling. All I can do is remind you that you and I have always loved truth as much as we've loved each other. Are you going to change now?
3: And so Laura finds herself in the corner of a triangle. The man she loves on one side, the father she loves on the other. But the invisible corner of the triangle is that mysterious thing called truth. We'll find out what Laura Kittredge does when Mystery Theater returns shortly with Act Two.

0: Ye shall know the truth, and the truth will set you free. Will that familiar saying work in the case of Mark Kramer? It may all depend on the next conversation you hear in the home of Professor John Kittredge and his daughter.
1: Lorna, may I come in?
2: Yes, Daddy.
1: All dressed already?
2: Yes. I know I don't have to leave for the county courthouse for another hour, but I was...

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1: What makes Emory special is that it has very rigorous academics, but a community that is willing to support each other. People are always willing to study together and work hard together.
0: Learn more at emory.edu.
2: The bartender at that restaurant. What was that? What was the name of that again?
3: Bruno's. Yes, he'll defend Mark. I'm sure he will. They don't like trouble. They had some license problem last year. They won't want to admit that they served Mark so many drinks that he was hardly able to walk. To say nothing of drive.
2: I'm sure. So you're the only one who has to lie.
3: Daddy, the woman is dead. Nothing will bring her back. Lies, truth, nothing. Who does it help if Mark goes to prison?
2: Yes. You're right, Precious. There's no profit in truth. None at all.
3: Then you agree with me.
2: No profit, Lorna. Only loss, maybe. But that's something you'll have to judge for yourself. You know my feeling about truth. You know what I've always taught you about it.
3: Yes. Dare to be true. Nothing can need a lie. The fault which needs it most grows too thereby.
2: You used to like that poem. Now you're quoting it with contempt.
3: Oh, Daddy, why can't you understand? Why do you have to be so demanding? Let me forget truth just this once.
2: Your mind is your own, Lorna.
3: Well, I want to do what's right.
2: Then do what you want to do. You're an adult now, independent of me. Lie if you want to. But don't look for my approval. And above all, don't ask for my blessing.
3: Daddy!
4: Let's have some quiet. The coroner's jury has to hear the testimony if they're going to judge it. Sergeant McKeon, was any investigation made of the skid marks at the scene of the accident with a view to determining the speed of the vehicle?
5: I know, sir, there wasn't. The condition of the road and the rain we had that night, well, it was impossible to tell the difference between the skid marks and the tire treads. That's why no measurement was made.
4: It's been stated that the driver of the vehicle, Mark Kramer, had left the establishment called Bruno's shortly before the accident. Since Bruno's is in the business of serving hard liquor, among other things, did the police give Mr. Kramer a sobriety test?
5: No, sir, we didn't. You see, sir, we didn't know at the time where Mr. Kramer had been. All we knew was that Mrs. Moger was dead and Mr. Kramer didn't appear like he'd been drinking.
4: All right, Sergeant, you can step down.
5: Thank you.
4: The coroner's office calls Mr. Kramer to the stand, please. Mr. Kramer, this inquest isn't a trial. Our duty here is simply to determine the cause of death. But you must give your testimony under oath. Please raise your hand on the Bible.
6: Yes, sir.
4: Do you solemnly swear to tell the truth, the whole truth, and nothing but the truth, so help you God?
6: I do.
4: All right, Mr. Kramer. Just tell us your story of what happened the night of the accident.
6: Well, Miss Kittredge and I left Bruno's about 9 that evening, about a half hour before the accident. I'd had one drink, a vodka martini. You can ask Mr. Bruno about that because he served me.
4: Go on.
6: When I reached Route 24, I decided to take the Ridge Road shortcut to town. I was traveling between 30 and 35 miles an hour, I'd say, and I remember slowing down when the rain started. I had my wipers going when I came over the rise of the hill, so my windshield was clear. But I still didn't see Mrs. Moger when she stepped out into the road directly in front of the car.
4: Were your lights on full beam?
6: Yes, sir, they were.
4: Why do you suppose Mrs. Moger didn't see them?
6: I don't really know. What I think is, she was almost across the road when I came over the rise, and she panicked when she realized that a car was coming. She started back in the wrong direction, and that was when she stepped in front of the car.
4: Is that your entire testimony?

0: Yes, sir, it is.
1: Very well, Mr. Kramer. You can return to your seat. Will Miss Lorna Kittredge take the chair, please? Place your hand on the Bible, Miss Kittredge.
2: Yes.
1: Do you solemnly swear to tell the truth, the whole truth, and nothing but the truth, so help you God?
2: Yes, I do.
1: Please speak up, Miss Kittredge.
2: I do.
1: Miss Kittredge, you were with Mr. Kramer on the night of the accident.
2: Yes.
1: You went with him to the place called Bruno's.
2: Yes, I did.
1: And did you have a drink that night?
2: Yes, I had a martini.
1: The same as Mr. Kramer?
2: Yes.
1: When Mr. Kramer's car approached Mrs. Moger's driveway, did you see the lady before the automobile struck her?
2: I'm not sure. I think I saw her for just a split second. And then the car hit her. It was all terribly unreal.
1: Were you aware of the speed you were traveling at? Miss Kittredge?
2: I'm not sure of the exact speed.
1: Mr. Kramer thinks it was between 30 and 35. Do you agree with that?
2: No.
1: What was that?
2: It couldn't have been that. It was more like 55 or 60.
1: Did you say 60, Miss Kittredge?
2: About that, yes.
3: Lorna, for God's sake.
1: I hope you've considered this reply, Miss Kittredge.
2: Yes, I've considered it. We were traveling at least that. I'd been looking at the speedometer only a few minutes before. I was complaining to Mark about his speed, but he wouldn't listen to me. He wasn't in any mood to listen. He was angry, and he was drunk.
3: Lorna!
1: Please, everybody, quiet now. Mr. Kramer, please take your seat.
2: It's the truth. The truth, I can't help myself. He was drinking. He had too many martinis, and he was drunk.
1: Are you telling us he had more than one drink?
2: He had four. I know he did. And he drove like a madman. No matter how I tried to stop him, he never thought that woman would be on the road at that time of night. He wouldn't listen. I couldn't believe it was really happening. It was like hearing someone else say the words.
4: Please don't cry, Kitty.
2: I tried not to look at his face. I tried so hard not to see him, but I couldn't stop myself.
4: How can you blame yourself for telling the simple truth? How can you think it's wrong?
2: But don't you realize what'll happen to him, Daddy? He's going to be indicted. He may go to prison.
4: I'm sure Mr. Kramer will hire himself a very smart attorney.
2: Who's that?
4: I have no idea.
2: Anyone now? I just can't.
4: Yes, of course. You go to your room and I'll answer it. Go on, darling. Go lie down.
2: Yes.
4: Oh, it's you.
5: I want to see Lorna.
4: Mark, please listen to me. I know exactly how you're feeling at the
5: moment. Thanks for remembering my name, Professor. That must be the very first time.
4: I'm sure you realize that what Lorna did this morning was extremely difficult and painful for her. That it was an agonizing decision.
5: Only who made it?
4: Lorna's lying down right now. I suggest you try telephoning her later.
5: I'm not leaving until I see her.
4: I had hoped we wouldn't get violent about all this, Mark. Frankly, I don't think you're in a good position to commit any other rash actions.
2: Daddy, it's all right.
4: Lorna, I thought you were in your room.
2: I'll talk to Mark.
4: Very well. But don't ask me to leave because I won't.
5: You don't have to leave, Professor. I'd like you to know this, too.
4: Know what?
5: What the town gossips are saying. Lorna, they're saying that we had some kind of fight. A lover's quarrel and that you wanted to get back at me.
2: Oh, you know that's not so.
5: Yes, I know it. But the other explanation makes even less sense. That you just had to tell the truth.
2: Well, it wasn't easy for me. Lies would have been easier.
5: One small lie, Lorna. That was all you had to say. You're so afraid of hell that you wouldn't lie for me?
2: I can't expect you to understand.
5: But I do understand. Better than you do, maybe. It was your father's idea.
4: Now, just a moment, Kramer.
5: Well, you remember my last name, too. I think I made more of an impression on you than you were willing to admit.
4: There's no need to be nasty.
5: Lorna, you're so stuck on the truth. Tell it now. He told you what to do in that courtroom. Professor Kittredge's little girl always listens to Daddy, and she never lies.
2: Please, Mark.
5: He insisted that you tell the truth, didn't he? He gave you a lot of high-flown ethical reasons for telling the truth. Nothing but the truth. Every reason but the real one.
2: You're wrong. I made up my own mind.
5: Your father knew what would happen. It would split us apart, and that's what he really wanted, Lorna. That's the truth that he didn't mention.
4: I think that's quite enough. If you don't leave right now, I'm calling the police.
5: Don't bother, Professor. You've done a very good job. On Lorna and on me.
2: Oh. Oh, Daddy. Daddy.
1: Kitty, don't. It's going to be all right.
2: How can it be? He hates me now. Mark hates me.
4: Things will change. You wait and see. He'll get himself a smart lawyer and nothing will happen to him.
1: Mark Kramer, having been found guilty of the crime of manslaughter, it is my duty to sentence you to imprisonment for a period of not less than 1 year and not more than five.
0: And so the truth has not set Mark Kramer free. It sent him to prison, where he'll have plenty of time to ponder the complexities of ethics, justice, and human nature. Or perhaps he'll ponder something else, like revenge. We'll find out when Mystery Theater returns with Act 3.

0: It's now 1 year later. Sad to say, Ma Kramer is still wearing prison gray. As for Professor Kitteridge, he's had problems too. A bad case of the gout caused cancellation of his European lecture tour. Even more disappointing, his daughter Lorna lost interest in working on her thesis and abandoned the idea of obtaining her doctorate. In fact, Lorna seems to have lost interest in life itself.
1: Lorna, you awake?
2: Yes, Daddy. I'm up.
1: Darling, it's almost noon. It's not like you to be in bed so late.
2: Well, I just didn't feel like getting up.
1: Did you sleep badly again last night?
2: Last night, the night before, night before that.
1: Oh, Lorna, if you don't see Dr. Isaacs voluntarily, I may have to drag you to his office.
2: You know there's nothing wrong with me.
1: What's all this paper for? All those little crumpled balls.
2: Can't you guess?
1: Oh, Lorna, no. You haven't been writing Mark again?
2: I keep thinking that I might hit on exactly the right words. The magic formula that would make him answer one letter.
1: Would be so much better if you forgot him, Lorna.
2: Do you know that I even thought of sending him a disguise letter? Making it look like some important document that he would have to read? Isn't that ridiculous?
1: What's ridiculous is the way you've tortured yourself over that man for so many months.
2: Who's tortured who, Daddy? Which one of us is really guilty?
1: Oh, Kitty, Kitty.
2: Stop calling me that name. My name is Lorna. Can't you remember my name?
1: Darling, you're just not yourself.
2: Is that why you can't remember me? Because I'm somebody else? Well, you may be right, Daddy. Every morning I look in the mirror and I can't recognize the woman I see.
1: Lorna, you're just not giving yourself a chance to forget. You'd start getting out into the world, start meeting new people. You'd become a hermit.
2: I thought you liked having me here, Daddy. I thought you couldn't live without my company.
1: I honestly believe you need medical attention. If not from Dr. Isaacs, then from somebody else.
2: You mean a psychiatrist, I suppose.
1: No, darling, no. Just someone who can help you get over this distorted guilt that you feel.
2: The only one who can do that is Mark. And he won't see me or write me or anything.
1: Lorna.
2: Oh, please go away. Please. I'm going to try to sleep. It's the only time I'm happy. When I'm asleep.

0: All right. Step right over here, Kramer.
1: Anything you say, guard.
0: Remember, visiting time is limited to 15 minutes.
1: Look, I don't want the 15 minutes. They're being forced on me.
0: Sit down and behave yourself.
1: Yes, sir. Anything you say, sir.
2: Well, no, Mark.
1: Make it fast, Professor. I've got important matters to take care of back in the shop. I'm making a very special license plate.
2: Mark, I know you resent the fact that I've forced this encounter. Took some doing, believe me.
1: Uh-huh. Why did you go to all the trouble?
2: Because it's a matter of health. Lorna's health.
1: She's pining away for me, is that it? Well, tell her to stop, Professor. My nights are filled with sweet dreams, and she is in none of them. You tell her that for me.
2: I want you to see her, Mark.
1: Oh, I wouldn't force that issue, Professor. I don't have anything nice to say to your daughter.
2: You misunderstood Lorna. Couldn't expect you to applaud what she did in court. But if you really thought about the ideals that motivated her...
1: Whose ideals? Yours or hers?
2: Do I have to separate them?
1: Yes. But you can't, Professor. Because she's your monster. You've got her all twisted up between her ethics and her instincts. I suppose you're proud of the result, but it's a fake.
2: There's nothing fake about her principles.
1: She doesn't have principles. All she has is you. Her shining example. She wants you to love and admire her, so she does what you expect. That's why Daddy's little girl always tells the truth.
2: She does tell the truth. Always.
1: And her father?
2: I abominate lies.
1: You won't even lie to yourself. Then tell me this. Weren't you happy when Lorne and I broke up? Didn't it save your happy home?
2: I can see that coming here was a mistake.
1: You're a hypocrite,
2: I'm sorry.
1: Professor. This whole thing was your doing, and I'll never let you forget it.
2: Goodbye, Mark.
1: Wait a minute. There's something you should know.
2: What's that?
1: I'm being paroled next week. Tell that to your daughter. Maybe it'll improve her health.
2: Of course I'm pleased, Harold. It's just that I'd much rather see a new book of mine published than a new edition of an old book.
3: Well, you can't argue with success. People never seem to tire of the Seven Secrets of Shakespeare.
2: I suppose I shouldn't complain. It does buy the groceries.
3: Well, just cash the royalty checks and be happy. Now, tell me how Lorna's doing. Feeling any better?
2: Oh, still a bit run down, I guess.
3: Well, that's too bad. I suppose you know that young man, Kramer, that he's out of prison.
2: For about 2 months now, I gather.
3: He hasn't been in touch with Lorna?
2: No, and I don't think he will be.
3: Funny thing is, he's been in touch with us.
2: With you? What type of fool?
3: Well, actually, it seems he went to Merritt Bob's first.
2: My first publishers?
3: Yes, talked to everyone who would talk to him. Then he approached members of my own staff. He even tried to get an appointment with me, but I put him off.
2: What do you suppose he wants? He's an embittered young man, you know.
3: Well, I spoke to George Merritt. He didn't know about Lorna and this fellow Kramer. He thought Kramer was an article writer looking for biographical material. George said that he seemed to know an awful lot about you already.
2: I don't much like the idea of someone like that snooping into my life.
3: Why do you suppose he's doing it?
2: Hard to say. Rancor, I suppose. Hopes he can find something unpleasant in my past.
4: I'll get it, Lorna.
2: Hello?
5: Professor Kittredge?
2: Yes?
5: Mark Kramer, Professor.
2: Oh. Yes, I was just speaking about you the other day with my publisher.
5: I'd like to see you, Professor, this evening, if that's possible.
2: See me? Or Lorna?
5: No, just you. If Lorna wants to be there, that's her business. Something tells me she'd rather stay away.
2: Can you give me some idea of why you want to see me?
5: You might say it's a business matter.
6: Who is it, Daddy?
5: What time would be good for you, Professor?
2: Make it about 9.
5: I'll make it exactly.
6: Daddy, you look so strange. Who was that on the phone?
2: It was Mark Kramer, Lorna.
6: Mark?
2: He's asked me to see him at 9 tonight. I have no idea what he wants to say, but whatever it is, I'm sure it won't be anything pleasant.
6: I'd rather not be here.
2: I didn't think you would. Mark blames me for what happened in court, not you. He refuses to admit that it was your own love of truth.
6: My love of truth? Daddy, you never understood me yourself. How could you explain me to someone else? I didn't love truth. I loved Mark.
2: You did what you had to do. What your conscience told you to do.
6: My conscience? Is that what I was satisfying? That small little voice inside
2: me? It can be a loud voice, darling. A very compelling voice.
6: But I still hear it. It's still talking to me. And you know what it's saying? You fool. You fool, you fool.
2: Lorna.
6: I think I'll go out now, Daddy. Right now.

0: Good evening, Professor.
1: Hello, Mark. Come in.
0: Thank you. Nice of you to see me. I wasn't sure of my reception after the last time. So you're using a cane these days, Professor?
1: Yes, a touch of gout. Mark, I hope you weren't expecting to see Lorna. She's not here.
0: No, I didn't expect to see her.
1: Would you care to come to the point of this visit?
0: Yes, Professor. I'll come to the point. I've come to see you about truth.
1: Oh, must we, Mark? Really? I mean, these philosophical discussions are meat and drink to old campus fogies like me, but I'm rather tired of the subject right now, very tired of it.
0: Frankly, I'm a little exhausted by it myself. I've just spent 2 months in search of it, and I didn't even know what I was looking for.
1: You've been digging up things about me, haven't you? I hope you enjoyed yourself.
0: No, I didn't. You see, I made the mistake of talking to your enemies. The publishers you dropped, the friends you no longer see, the scholars you had disputes with.
1: What did you get out of that?
0: Nothing. Your enemies didn't have the truth about you, Professor. Only your friends did. Like Avery Hayes.
1: Avery Hayes?
0: Oh, I'm glad to see you remember the name. Strange how few people do. Even though you dedicated your fourth, or was it your fifth, book to him. George Merritt knew him, of course. Mr. Merritt called you Avery's benefactor. Said that Hayes was an alcoholic that you took care of for many years.
1: He was my friend.
0: Yes, he was a good friend, and you were good to him. That was one chapter of your past that you had every reason to be proud of, wasn't it?
1: Avery's been dead for 10 years. What did you want from him?
0: Nothing, Professor. I just thought a man like that deserved a little recognition, if only for his past association with you. So I talked to people who knew him, his old pals, his family. He still has a brother alive, you know, a crotchety old fellow in the terminal ward at the county hospital. His name's Ezra. Perfect name for the old boy. And you know what? He still has the junk Hayes left when he died. That pitiful collection of books and papers.
1: You don't expect me to believe that about Avery's papers? Avery never kept anything, not a thing. He was a foolish, drunken old...
0: He was also brilliant, wasn't he? Went to the university on a scholarship. You only beat him out for top honors because of his drinking.
1: You're talking about 40 years ago.
0: He was drunk and he was dishonest, too, wasn't he, Professor? That was how he sustained that wild life of his, by selling his scholastic services to anybody who could pay for
1: them. It's not different today.
0: Yes. That's what Avery said in his letter. The one he wrote to a woman named Jean. I didn't know who Jean was or why Avery never mailed the letter, but there it was. Avery said he was cleaning up $100, $200 a month, and would surely be able to pay back all he owed before the end of the semester. And then he mentioned the thesis. The big job he was doing, that he expected $300 for that job alone. You know which thesis I mean, Professor?
1: Please go. Get out of here. I've had enough of this lying filth.
0: The Seven Secrets of Shakespeare. Sounds like a mystery story, doesn't it? But it was quite a piece of work. And it became more than just a college thesis. It became a world-famous book. It made your reputation, Professor.
1: You're a liar. A liar. You know nothing about it.
0: You paid Avery for his work and put your name on it. You might have done as well yourself, but you were young and lazy and you had the money to pay for it. Then you discovered how good it really was, and it was too late for both of you to change the course of history.
1: Get out of this house now. Get out.
0: I'm going, Professor. I just wanted you to hear this little story about truth. And also to tell you that I have Avery Hayes' letter.
1: What did you say?
0: I have his letter, Professor. It tells the whole story. Good night.
1: Mark!
0: You told me to go, and I'm going.
1: You filthy animal! Oh, get rich! Kill you, monster! I'll fire it! Kill you! Kill you, you animal!
2: Daddy!
1: Kill you!
2: Daddy!
1: Like a wild, wild beast!
2: Oh, my God! What have you done?
1: Lorna.
2: Daddy.
1: Lorna. Oh, thank heaven you're here.
2: Oh.
1: Thank heaven.
2: Look at his head. Oh, dear Lord.
1: You saw what happened.
2: Oh.
1: What the crazy fool did. He attacked me.
2: You killed him with your cane.
1: He attacked me, Lorna. You know how much he hated me? I had to defend myself.
2: No, I saw what happened. I saw you strike him from behind.
1: No, Kitty, no.
0: He tried to kill me. That's why I hit him.
2: Oh, Daddy, I saw everything. You killed Mark. You did it deliberately. That's the truth. You always taught me to tell the truth. It's the only important thing. The truth.
3: I'll be back shortly with a final thought. Oliver Wendell Holmes said, "All I mean by truth is the road I can't help traveling." Well, Professor Kitteridge traveled his road, and despite his good intentions, it turned out to be the road to hell. Is there a moral to our story? It's not that truth is so bad, but Samuel Butler said, "Truth should not be absolutely lost sight of, but it should not be talked about and be promised." Our cast included Agnes Moorhead, Mandel Kramer, Santos Ortega, Ian Martin, and Dan Ocko. 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Until next time, then, pleasant

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11: Hey, Dad, how do airplanes fly? What's in this box? Can I touch this? Where does sand come from? 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

0: Come in. Welcome. Welcome to Mystery Theater. I am Hyman Brown. Oh, yes, it is rather dark in here. You see, we never turn on the lights. We don't need any. On Radio Mystery Theater, all we illuminate is your imagination. But do not be concerned. Although it's been said when one is alone in the darkness, one hears strange things.
1: Let those who enter these hallowed halls be cursed. None shall look upon the sacred golden cauldron of the druids.
0: A strange voice, a voice from the moldering past. What has a sacred golden cauldron in the strange cult of the ancient druids to do with our story? Even the mention of the word druid evokes a frightening display of pyrotechnics from the atmosphere. Why does contemporary man still fear prehistoric rituals from the past?
2: Brad, please don't ask the old man any more questions. Look at his face. It's beginning to turn darker than the storm outside.
3: Forgive me if my questions are in bad taste, sir. My interest in crime is a hobby, as is my interest in the occult.
1: They would not make light of the power of the druids, Mr. Spencer. It reaches out beyond the confines of this castle, beyond Stonehenge, beyond the grave.
0: Our mystery drama, The Golden Cauldron, was written especially for the Mystery Theater by Ralph Goodman and stars Paul Hecht. I'll be back shortly with Act One.

0: cauldron? The power of the Druids reaching out beyond the grave in this, the 20th century? Come with me to Albion Castle, a crumbling remnant of the past as it exists today. A storm rages outside, but safe for the moment are two American tourists who have come here for a skeptical look into the legend of the Druids. In the great hall of the castle, above the fireplace, there is a graven image of a Druid god. There is something hypnotic about this strange carved deity that is being examined by Brad Spencer, a young man who does not frighten easily. And yet, the statue is holding Brad in its spell.
1: I see you've met the lord of the castle, the likeness of the all-powerful Celtic god.
2: Is that what he looked like, Peter?
1: Well, I've never seen him, but when I guide the tour groups around Stonehenge, that's the face I describe.
2: Looks rather frightening, doesn't he?
1: The tourists love it. Fits the moody climate.
2: Let's change the subject, Peter. Maybe the weather will improve.
1: Don't tell me this Druid nonsense is getting to you.
2: No, of course not. In my worry, Dennis, you don't know how his childish mind functions. Come to think of it, I'm not too sure how it functions myself.
1: As long as he can earn enough money to afford that brand new Rolls Royce you two arrived in, I'm sure you don't care.
2: That's true. I'm a sponge. Soak up the wealth I find around me. Never work, if I can help it. But Dennis is no worse than I am. He didn't earn his millions. He inherited them.
1: I can't wait to meet him.
2: How the tour's going?
1: Jammed as usual this time of year. But I'm beginning to lose interest.
2: Not in Stonehenge.
1: Oh, no, no. That always fascinates me, just as this image of their Celtic god seems to fascinate you.
2: You may be bored with your work, Peter, but I find this crumbling old castle an endless source of amusement.
1: Amusement?
2: Research, old buddy. You may be interested to know that I'm getting close to the solution of the ancient Albion mystery.
1: Don't tell me you're still checking out that old legend.
2: Legend, Peter? Or fact? You must have picked up a lot of information about the Druids that could be of help in clearing up the strange legend about the tragic death of the archdruid Albion and his secret love, the beautiful Helen.
1: I wouldn't discuss it here if I were you.
3: Brad! Brad, where are you?
2: Here, Dennis.
3: Oh, thank heaven. I thought I was alone in this spooky place. What's going on out there? An atomic blast?
1: Relax, Mr. Wentworth. Just one of our usual summer evening showers.
3: Oh! You know my name? I mean, you had most of it, only you left out the third.
1: The third?
3: Yeah, Dennis Wentworth III. Don't think Grandfather was happy with the first two.
2: That's why he left his fortune to Dennis.
3: Well, it's not a fortune, but it's enough. I think I'll go back to my room.
2: Now, wait. We're going to have some brandy.
3: Look, I'll be out in a minute, as soon as I change my shirt. Oh, make mine a double.
2: Now, to get back to the legend.
1: No need to get the facts secondhand. That old car out there, the one that just pulled up in the driveway?
2: Yeah.
1: It belongs to Siculus.
2: Who?
1: Siculus. Siculus Lothbridge, one of the oldest residents of this area. Some believe he was once an arch-druid himself.
2: You don't say. I'd like to meet him.
1: You will. He haunts this castle.
2: Haunts it?
1: Nice old guy, but a sort of fanatic. Knew the Albion clan personally, they say. He keeps coming up here in search of the Lost Cauldron.
2: Lost Cauldron?
1: Yeah, the golden cauldron engraved with the head of a Celtic god. He believes it's buried with the skeletons of Albion and the witch Helen.
2: Now I know I want to meet him.
1: The housekeeper will make the introductions. We're very formal around here.
4: Basil, we have guests. Please attend to the front door.
5: Yes, Mistress Margaret.
4: Ah, Siculus, so good of you to give this young lady a lift from the inn.
6: Oh, yes,
4: in all this downpour. You have no idea how I appreciate this.
5: Oh, it has been my pleasure. Youth and beauty has always brightened the eyes of the ancients.
2: You mean like the beautiful Helen affected those who looked upon her?
5: Who is this stranger?
4: Don't be angry, Siculus. He's a guest, a visitor from America. He meant no insult.
2: None at all. Mr. Brooke here was just discussing an old druid legend, and I was...
4: Oh, this is Mr. Brad Spencer. You, of course, know Peter.
5: Yes. We have spoken on occasion.
4: Mr. Spencer, this is Siculus Lothbridge, a respected elder of our community.
2: Most happy to meet you, sir.
5: See to the young girl, Margaret. She is chilled to the marrow.
4: Yes, Siculus. Basil, take the young lady's bags to the upper floor.
6: Oh, just a moment, please. I don't mean to cause any trouble, but my letter specified a room off the great hall.
4: We didn't receive any letter.
6: Well, then, how did you know that I was arriving today?
4: Siculus foretold of a third visitor. A young woman, tall, slender, with blonde hair.
2: Yeah, the man's amazing.
4: All we have is a room on the upper floor.
2: Now, wait a minute. Would you like my room, Miss...
6: Julie. Julie Chandler. Yes, I would, Mr. Spencer.
2: Oh, then it's done. Basil, you may show the lady to my room and place my bags on the upper floor.
4: You're sure, sir, that this is not an inconvenience?
2: Ordinarily, yes, but for an unexpected third visitor, tall, slender, with long blonde hair, who am I to tempt the wrath of fate?
6: Thank you again, Mr. Spencer.
2: Oh, Brad, please.
6: Brad. I'll just hang on to this small bag, Basil. You may carry these others to Mr. Spencer's...
7: Sorry, I didn't mean to bump into you like this. My name's Dennis.
6: Mine is Julie.
2: Well, you dropped your purse, Julie. Here it is.
6: Thank you, Brad.
7: Oh, you see, you two are already acquainted. I was just coming out of my room.
6: And I was going into mine. It looks like you and I are going to be neighbors, Dennis. Mr. Spencer was nice enough to trade rooms with me.
7: Oh, terrific.
6: See you later, gentle.
7: Yeah. Wow. Beautiful blonde in the room next to mine. Thanks, Brad. Things are looking up.
2: Try looking in this direction, toward the fire. We have another visitor who's not so pretty.
7: Oh, the old man?
2: Yeah, just arrived with Miss Chandler.
7: You're right, he isn't pretty. Wow, what a weird face. Must be over 100 years old.
4: Make yourself at home, gentlemen. And you, Siculus, of course, are always welcome here.
5: Thank you, my lady.
4: I am merely the housekeeper here.
5: With the soul of a lady, nonetheless.
4: Basil will bring some brandy. If you'll excuse me, I have my work to attend to.
2: Oh, certainly.
4: If the fire burns low, please tend to it, Peter. It's the only source of heat here.
8: I will, Margaret.
2: Rather attractive for a housekeeper.
8: She's been looking after this place since Sir Lawrence left. Introduce your friend to our visitor from the village, Brad.
2: Oh, yes. Mr. Lothbridge, this is Dennis Wentworth III.
7: Pleasure to meet you, Mr. Lothbridge.
5: What do you know of the druids?
7: Nothing. Nothing. Peter was telling me all about this place. It was tragic about the poor girl, her lover.
5: You mean Lady Elaine?
2: Lady Elaine?
5: The recent murder of Lady Elaine and the disappearance of her husband, Sir Lawrence.
2: We're referring to the tragic murder of Archdruid Albion and the beautiful witch, Helen.
5: That happened hundreds of years ago. We speak of that no longer. Lady Elaine was murdered a few months ago.
7: There were three murders in this castle?
8: In this room.
7: I'm leaving.
2: Oh, come off it. Stop being so nervous.
7: I can't help it. Murders, thunderstorms, old castles. They make me jumpy.
5: A young woman was murdered here, right where your young friend, Mr. Wentworth, is standing.
7: Thanks a lot.
8: The police have investigated, but until they find Sir Lawrence...
2: I don't follow.
8: Elaine's husband, Sir Lawrence, thought his lady was cheating on him. He confronted her. An argument followed. He became enraged and shot her, point blank, through the heart. Death was instantaneous.
2: And the murderer, Sir Lawrence, is missing?
8: Yes, he's still at large. He could be hiding somewhere around nearby in the caves or in the village.
7: Brad, are you sure you don't want us to leave?
2: Just when things are starting to get interesting.
5: A poor girl has been foully murdered. Why do you find this interesting?
2: Oh, I'm in sympathy with the girl. But the thought that the murderer is at large, possibly stalking this castle, his castle...
5: This is Archdruid Albion's castle.
2: Yes, sir. As you say, sir.
5: Sir Lawrence bought it for amusement. He is not from this land. He is a stranger to Stonehenge. The foreigner's presence here has defiled the sacred memory of Albion.
2: I gather Sir Lawrence is not liked by the local townspeople.
5: I only blame Sir Lawrence. I have never held malice toward the poor child he tempted, wed, and then foully murdered. She was innocent. She had no other lover.
2: You seem sure of that.
5: When Sir Lawrence was not here, she would often send for me. I would stop by to speak with her. That tragic morning, she sent word. She wrote, "Come tonight. I have something to tell you about Sir Lawrence. It is most urgent."
2: And you arrived too late.
5: Yes.
2: Then it was you who found the body.
5: Why do you ask all these questions? I have already told everything I know to the police.
2: I'm sorry if my questions disturb you, sir.
5: It is you who disturbs me. We will speak of this matter no longer.
2: Well, as you wish. Your reaction is understandable. But you do not seem to be a talkative man by nature. Why have you told us this much?
5: The evil murder has troubled my mind. As I told you, I know the girl's family. Her father was one of us.
2: One of us?
5: One of the townspeople. I also know her mother. The child was most beautiful. Her angelic countenance was known to all who live on these hallowed grounds.
2: Of course, you are referring to the hallowed grounds of the Druids. You speak of it often, as though you are privy to personal knowledge of the Celtic cult, their rites, their rituals. I understand they practiced human sacrifice.
7: Let's not get into that, Brad, or this murder. It's really none of our business. We just came here for a little sightseeing, right?
2: Right. Oh, tell me, Mr. Lothbridge, you say this murder took place a few months ago and that you arrived the night when the...
5: I must take my leave now. I would not be here at all if I had not come to bring the unexpected visitor, Miss Chandler.
2: Whom you somehow expected. Who is she, Mr. Lothbridge, this Julie Chandler? Has she been to Stonehenge before?
7: Brad, please.
8: Mr. Lothbridge is tired, Brad. He'd like to be on his way back to the village. And so would I. Would you give me a lift down the mountain, Siculus?
5: Oh, yes, come. But we will speak of no murder.
2: So, good night, Mr. Lothbridge. Forgive me if my questions were in bad taste. My interest in crime is a hobby, as is my interest in the occult.
5: I would not make light of the occult, Mr. Spencer. The power of the Druids dates back to the Stone Age. It reaches out beyond this castle, beyond Stonehenge, beyond the grave.
7: Well, Brad, looks like you made another friend.
2: We're going to need all the friends we can get.
7: What are you talking about?
2: Dennis, we are not leaving. Not until we check out this murder of Lady Elaine and the disappearance of her husband, the mysterious Sir Lawrence Cumberland.
0: Well, what have we here? Three skeletons that haunt the infamous Albion Castle. Two from one century and one from this. Perhaps the inquisitive Brad Spencer will enlighten us as to the reason for this recent crime of violence. I, for one, hope he hurries before the trio of corpses turns into a quartet or a quintet or a... Well, one thing we know for sure. In a few moments, Mystery Theater will be back with Act Two.

0: It is a few moments later. Dennis is still staring at his friend in disbelief. Despite the ominous threat of death, Brad has announced his intention of staying on at the Albion Castle to probe the recent murder of Lady Elaine. The impulsive decision has frightened Dennis.
1: You can stay on and check out these weird people if you like, Brad, but not me. I'm too rich to die.
0: Well put. Shall we see if Dennis has nerve enough to walk out the door into the night, knowing that the murderer, Sir Lawrence, may be lurking somewheres out there?
2: You're being childish about this, Dennis.
1: Yeah, okay, I'm being childish.
2: I tell you, we're perfectly safe
1: here.
2: Yeah,
1: so far.
2: What does that mean?
1: Well, I mean, I have a funny feeling we've been lucky up till now, but if you keep asking questions, we're...
2: Yeah, these weird people, as you call them, interest me. If you don't ask questions, how do you expect to find anything out?
1: Well, that's what I'm afraid of, finding something out. Once we know something, we're really in trouble. What was that?
2: Oh, relax. It's just Basil with our brandy.
1: Well, where?
2: Excuse me. Sorry, Basil, old man.
3: I move softly around the old place. I do not wish to disturb people.
2: Oh, that's thoughtful of you, Basil. Oh, I see you've already poured our drinks.
3: Yes, sir. Mistress Margaret is most particular about how I serve the guests. Yours, sir?
2: Oh.
3: And, one for you. I do hope you'll find this to your liking.
2: Thank you. Oh, tell me, Basil, what happened to the dog?
3: The dog, sir? What dog?
2: Well, I noticed an empty enclosure near the driveway when we arrived yesterday. A dog run. The name Bruno engraved on a metal plate on the wire fence.
3: Oh, the dog. I'd forgotten for a moment. Poor Bruno. It was Sir Lawrence's dog.
2: Oh, what happened to poor Bruno?
3: He died.
2: A lot of poor things seem to die around here. How did Bruno die?
3: We had to destroy him. After Sir Lawrence ran off, the animal howled all day long, refused food and drink. He acted strangely.
2: You mean acted strangely?
3: Which would no longer enter the castle. Used to sleep there, by the fire. But after Sir Lawrence ran away, it would no longer sleep there.
2: Oh, where did he sleep?
3: Out there. In the courtyard. On Albion's grave. Strange behavior. Howling. Yeah. Became a nuisance. Mr. Lothbridge prepared a potion, a gentle poison. I fed it to Bruno.
2: I thought you said it refused food and drink.
3: Well, by then, it was too weak to resist. The poison was lethal. It just went off to sleep. Never woke up. If you gentlemen need anything else, please ring.
2: Oh, yes, sir. Thank you.
1: But I warned you, Brad. You ask funny questions, they serve you funny brandy.
2: Your imagination is running away with you, Dennis. There's nothing wrong with this brandy. If you're worried, I'll drink mine first. Yeah, it's just delicious.
1: You sure it's okay?
2: Fine. Go on, take a sip. It won't kill you. Bad joke, Dennis. But drink up. You look like you need a drink.
1: I do. Okay, here goes. Sure needed that. This place gives me the creeps.
2: Yeah, so I've noticed, particularly when I was asking old Siculus a few questions.
1: There's only one person I'd like to ask a few questions of.
2: Oh?
1: Yeah, Julie Chandler. Did you get a look at that, Chassie? I'm dying to ask her three questions. Address, phone number, and if she's married or single.
2: Have another brandy.
1: Yeah, I think I will. The stuff is great.
2: Better make it a double.
1: Why?
2: Here she comes.
1: Yeah. She slipped into something more comfortable. For her, not for me. Good evening, Miss Chandler.
4: Hello.
1: I must say, you look rather nice tonight.
4: Thank you, so do you.
1: Yeah. Allow me to introduce myself. My name is Dennis. Dennis Wentworth III.
4: I know. We were introduced when I arrived.
1: Oh, yeah, of course.
4: And your friend's name is,
1: That doesn't matter. He's a bore. A complete bore.
4: Oh.
1: May I pour you some brandy?
4: Yes, thank you.
1: It's okay. We just tasted it. I mean, it's a fine brandy. Brad, if you'll excuse us, the young lady and I...
4: Brad, that's it. Brad Spencer.
2: Is there something wrong?
4: No, just restless. May I sit down?
2: Oh, please.
4: Oh, thank you.
1: You were saying, Julie, may I call you Julie?
4: Certainly, Dennis.
1: About this being restless.
4: That's why I decided to travel. See new places. I've read about Stonehenge and heard about this old castle that's been turned into a sort of inn by Sir Lawrence. And I decided to come here while I was traveling abroad for, the novelty of it.
2: Now, Julie, you know that's not true.
4: Isn't it, Brad?
2: No. You've been here before. You knew of the rooms off the Great Hall, and the name Sir Lawrence isn't mentioned in the travel folder that suggests this inn, as you call it. You haven't been traveling abroad, Miss Chandler. You live abroad. In Ireland. Dublin, as a matter of fact.
1: Well, how would you know that, Brad?
2: Miss Chandler dropped her purse when we were exchanging rooms. I swiped her wallet. Here you are, Miss Chandler.
4: And I thought you were honest.
2: I had hoped you were, too.
4: It's seldom I meet a man who is interested in more than he sees.
2: Thank you.
4: Tell me, Brad, what do you do for a living?
2: Oh, live.
4: Don't you work?
2: At living, yes.
4: How do you feel about me at this very minute?
2: Fascinated.
4: That's encouraging. I'm glad I took the extra time to put my face on just right.
2: Well, it's not the face I find fascinating. Not that it isn't a very pretty face. It's what's behind that beautiful mask. What's going on inside that lovely head of yours.
4: Ah, still the analytical male. Haven't you ever made a decision that was impulsive?
2: Yes, once. I discovered it was a foolish one.
4: Would you like to kiss me?
2: Impulsively or analytically?
4: Any way you choose.
1: Wait a minute. You two just met. You're not gonna... Yes, you are.
4: I found that exciting.
1: I find this depressing.
4: Did it do anything for you, Brad?
2: I don't know. Let's try it again.
4: All right.
2: Now, that's what I call a kiss.
1: That was a shot, you fool!
4: The window is shattered.
1: Yeah, it came from outside the castle.
2: Okay, get down, both of you. Whoever that is, he's lurking outside.
1: Sir Lawrence!
2: Perhaps, but how did you know about Sir Lawrence?
1: Well, they told us when...
2: They didn't tell her.
4: The front door. It's opening.
2: Peter!
5: Signals to the bank. Is everyone all right?
1: Well, I thought you left.
5: We did. Siculus had a strange premonition. Said he felt the presence of Sir Lawrence in the wooded area beyond the castle ground, so we returned.
6: I could feel the evil nature of the man. Remain silent. The link between the living and the dead is still here, just outside this room.
7: Mr. Spencer, Peter, what is happening? That noise I heard.
2: Well, that was a gunshot fired at a distance of, I would say 100 yards or so from ground level.
4: Ground level? Wow, but you would know that.
2: Simple. The glass was shattered here at this point of entry, just a few feet from the floor. And the bullet spent itself here above the fireplace, just over the head of the druid god. Just took off one of his ears.
6: Ah, sacrilege! May the heaven's might revolve and the evil be bound by chains to eternity.
1: Amen. I mean, look, let's call a cops and get that guy.
7: We have no telephone. This is an isolated area. The castle was renovated, but it has been impossible to string phone wires up the mountain so that we could have contact with the outside world.
1: Oh, great. That means we're on our own, sitting ducks for Sir Lawrence.
2: If that was Sir Lawrence out there.
1: What does that mean, Mr. Sherlock Holmes?
2: Well, simply this. We aren't sure just who fired that shot as yet. Are we, Basil?
3: I beg your pardon, sir?
2: Now, where were you and Mistress Margaret when the shot was fired?
7: I resent that implication, Mr. Spencer.
2: I'm not implying anything, just sifting through the facts.
5: In that case, I suppose I'm a suspect, too.
2: Well, I didn't say that, Peter.
5: Well, I was out there with Siculus. If we continue along this line of reasoning, both Siculus and I could
2: have... No, perhaps one of you, but... Mr. Lothbridge, did you let Mr. Brooke out of the car before you reached the...

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1: Embedded here in the wood paneling above the fireplace came from a .38. Quite possibly your gun, Julie Chandler.
2: I must say I'm impressed, Mr. Spencer.
3: Well, then, that leaves just two of us who aren't suspects. You and me, Brad. Unless you suspect me.
1: No, Dennis, you're safe.
2: Then you're saying that one of us may somehow be involved in this incident.
4: I'm sure the man is joking.
5: I, for one, care not for a man's jokes. And I say to you again, beware, ye who enter Albion's castle. Those of you who would mock this uneasy resting place will perish among these ancient stones. This is holy ground, coveted by the Celtic god.
3: Agreed. But in case the druid god forgets to covet this place, I suggest we send someone for the police.
2: He's right.
4: We should not wait another minute.
6: All right, then it's settled. While the others remain here in guarded silence, one of us will leave immediately and inform the authorities.
1: One of us. Yes, Peter. But who?
7: An interesting dilemma. Six souls trapped in the remains of a crumbling druid castle, held prisoner by their fears and suspicions of one another. Can Brad Spencer unravel this web of deceit? He and his reluctant traveling companion, Dennis, seem to have stumbled upon an unusual and terrifying vacation spot. They'll have an exciting story to tell when they get back home, if they get back home. Mystery Theater will be back shortly with Act 3.

0: The mysterious shot fired at Brad Spencer aroused his instinctive suspicion of those around him. It seems that Brad is by nature an inquisitive man, a man who asks questions, perhaps too many questions. However, the shot that narrowly missed him and the spent bullet that embedded itself in the wall did not seem to disturb Brad. Let's find out why.
1: Did I hear you right, Brad? A shot was just fired at us by a murderer, and you say we're perfectly safe here.
2: I didn't say perfectly, Dennis. If that shot was fired by Sir Lawrence, we are safe. But it was fired by someone in this room.
3: I resent that accusation, Mr. Spencer.
4: I have warned you all, but you would not listen. There is more than murder afoot in this castle. Until the golden cauldron is found and returned to the Celtic god of the Druids, none of us are safe here.
5: Siculus, please. Mr. Spencer has a right to be uneasy. That shot was obviously meant for him. But it was fired by Sir Lawrence, Brad. I can vouch for these people. It had to be Sir Lawrence.
2: Well, if you're right, there's no need to panic.
1: I still don't see why.
2: That shot wasn't fired to kill anyone. It was meant to scare us. And notice how flattened out this spent bullet is?
1: Yeah.
2: It was fired from close range, almost as close as the shot that killed Lady Elaine.
1: Well, maybe Sir Lawrence missed.
2: Yeah, not likely. The light in here was bright enough for an expert marksman like Sir Lawrence.
3: How did you know Sir Lawrence was an expert marksman?
2: Oh, this rifle cabinet and these marksmanship trophies belong to the master of the castle, do they not?
3: Yes, they are his.
5: I see. Then you were just trying to be amusing again when you accused us all...
2: Oh, no, Peter. Just testing the ground.
1: Yeah, well, let's stop testing while we're standing up on the ground instead of lying in it 6 feet under. But somebody go for the police?
2: Okay, you're right, Dennis. This is no longer a game. Why don't you get into your role?
4: Peter, Spencer does not control our destinies. I will drive you back to the village. The townspeople must be

0: told of Sir Lawrence's return. Are you coming, Peter?
1: Yes, Siculus. Are you sure you'll all be all right?
2: We have Sir Lawrence's rifles.
1: Good. We'll be back with Inspector Heath as soon as we can.
3: If we have your permission, Mr. Spencer, Basil and I will secure all doors and windows from the inside. Come, Basil.
4: Yes, mistress.
5: You are an interesting man. I just love the way you put two and two together.
2: Now, let's really put two and two together and see if we can come up with one. One suspect. The man who fired the shot.
5: Then you believe it was a man and not me.
2: Julie, you were standing here right next to me when the bullet came crashing through that window.
5: That's right. But you're confusing me. You did say the shot came from my gun.
2: Or another 38. But let's take one thing at a time. Consider the dog.
5: The dog?
2: Bruno, Lawrence's dog. Basil said it howled all day long after Sir Lawrence disappeared. They had to destroy it. Basil poisoned it.
5: I don't trust that, Basil.
2: Yes, but why did it howl? It was Sir Lawrence's dog. Why didn't it run off, go searching for its master?
4: Well, maybe they had it chained up.
2: No, Dennis. Now, if you remember, Basil said it howled all day, and at night it slept out there, in the courtyard, on Albion's grave.
5: Oh, how gruesome.
2: Or how obvious.
4: Obvious?
2: Yeah. You remember that story about Greyfriars, Bobby, Julie? I'm sure you do, Dennis. They made it into a Disney movie.
4: Oh, yeah, I saw that about this dog whose master died.
2: Yeah. Yeah, well, go on, Dennis.
5: What's the matter?
4: They buried his master, and the dog refused food or drink, howled all day, and at night, slept on its master's grave.
2: Exactly.
5: You don't think
2: that's
5: that...
2: been our problem up until now. We've been kept so busy, we haven't had time to think. Come on, Dennis.
4: Where are we going?
2: Out there, in the courtyard, to dig up Albion's grave.
5: And what am I supposed to do while you boys are gone?
2: Wait here. Are you all right, Julie?
5: I am now. It's almost midnight. You've been gone a long time.
4: What did you tell Basil and Margaret while we were gone?
5: I didn't see Basil or Margaret. This place has been as quiet as a tomb.
4: No, they don't mention that word.
5: Then you found something out there at Albion's grave.
4: Yeah, we grabbed some shovels from the garage.
2: Yeah,
4: and
2: wait, Dennis. Keep your voice down. We still don't know whom we can trust around here. And that includes Julie.
5: Me?
2: Well, you know all about this castle. You're familiar with the rooms, the grounds. And you've met Sir Lawrence, too, haven't you?
5: Yes.
2: What did he look like? Did he have a rather large mustache, long sideburns, and a prominent scar on his face?
5: Yes. Have you seen a picture of him?
4: No, we just saw him.
5: Him?
4: He's buried in Albion's grave.
5: Oh, no.
4: Yeah, we only had to turn over a few spadefuls of soft earth, and first... this hand came through, and then the arm, and then his head.
2: Yeah, it was a hurried job. I can't understand why they never moved him.
5: You said they. Do you think there was more than one murderer?
2: Well, there might have been. But Sir Lawrence was a rather large man. At a dead weight, it would take two or even three.
4: Three?
2: I'm just guessing.
4: Yeah, would you mind if we just said two?
5: Basil and Margaret.
2: No motive. They'd have nothing to gain by killing Sir Lawrence or Lady Elaine. At least nothing we know of at the moment. No, whoever did it was desperate. Took a lot of nerve to bury Sir Lawrence in Albion's grave.
5: They knew no one would dig it up. Not in this town. Except two tourists like you and Dennis. Wait. What if Sir Lawrence didn't kill Lady Elaine?
4: Well, it's ridiculous. Everyone said that...
5: Everyone in this household. And the old man Siculus. But what if someone, the murderer... used a trumped-up quarrel between Sir Lawrence and the Lady Elaine to murder her and make it look like he ran away.
2: Hey, this girl's not only beautiful, she's got brains.
4: Then whoever it was might be watching us at this very minute.
2: Yeah, we're back to Mistress Margaret.
5: Perhaps. Think about it. She doesn't seem too unhappy about the death of the lady of the house. With Lady Elaine and Sir Lawrence both out of the way, this house can be run the way she wants it to be run.
2: Yes, temporarily, perhaps. But eventually, she'd have to give it up. A new owner. She'd have no rights. Both she and Basil could be asked to leave. Isn't that so, Julie? Oh,
5: don't confuse me, please. I'm new at this.
4: Well, keep on thinking or we won't be old at it.
2: No. There's something else going on here. Something we haven't thought of.
1: You're right, Brad. May I fill in the empty pieces of the puzzle?
2: Peter.
5: How did you get in? Brad just bolted the front door from the inside.
6: I let him in through the servants' quarters.
1: Stay where you are, please, all of you. This is her gun I have in my hand.
2: Then you were the one who took that shot at me.
1: I'm afraid so. And you were right. I have no intention of hurting you and have none now. If you cooperate.
4: Well, we'll cooperate.
2: And you were the one who...
1: There's no need for further deductions, Brad. You and Miss Chandler were getting so close to the answers, I don't mind telling you what happened here.
2: Yeah, well, please do. It's hard to believe a good friend of mine has turned into a murderer.
3: We don't have to tell them anything, Peter.
1: That's all right, Margaret. We'll be on our way in a minute. There'll be no witnesses.
4: You're not going to kill us, too.
2: Now, quiet, Dennis. I would like to hear the answers to these questions that have been bothering me. I hate to die an ignorant man.
1: It may come as a surprise to you to know that we didn't kill Lady Elaine.
3: Sir Lawrence did. They had been quarreling when Peter and I rushed in about his infidelities, not hers. He had just shot her. She died instantly.
1: I struggled with him for the murder weapon. A .38 like this one I'm holding. And he died in the struggle. Margaret helped me bury him. Siculus and Basil were in the village that night. They knew nothing of what went on here.
2: I believe you.
1: Well, I'm sure you do, Brad. But you don't, Dennis, nor do you, Miss Chandler. And a jury won't.
5: But if Brad trusts
3: you... You're wasting your breath, Miss Chandler. Peter and I have talked this over. We've decided to trust no one except each other.
2: You and Margaret?
1: It's been that way for some time. Sir Lawrence is dead, and I can't be here when the police arrive tomorrow. There'll be too many questions to answer.
2: What have you done with Siculus and Basil?
1: We left them tied up in the wine cellar. After we leave, you can release them. All right, let's have the keys to your car, Dennis.
4: The keys? To my brand new Rolls?
1: Siculus' car broke down as we reached the driveway. It can't be driven any further.
4: Yeah, but if you take my car, how do we get out of here?
1: That's the idea.
2: Give them the keys, Dennis.
4: Okay, if you say so. Here, but drive carefully. I love that car.
1: Let's get out of here, Margaret. It'll soon be daylight.
3: I'll be happy to be rid of this awful place.
2: Quick, Julie. Bolt that door from the inside. And Dennis,
4: yeah.
2: Run to the servants' quarters and bolt that door shut again, too.
4: Right. Good thinking, Brad.
2: Now, while you're there, Dennis, release Siculus and Basil from the wine cellar.
5: This castle is secured, Master. But why all the precautions? And why do you have that I've got 'em where I want 'em look on your face?
2: Just come to the window and listen.
5: It sounds like our culprits are having trouble starting Dennis's car. Is the engine missing?
2: No. But this is.
5: What is that?
2: The coil wire to the distributor. I removed it when Dennis and I were in the garage. The car won't start without it.
5: You knew Peter and Margaret would not be able to get away all along.
2: But I had to give them a chance to make it their decision.
0: None shall escape this castle of eternal death. He shall pay for your sins.
2: Yeah, sounds like Dennis released Siculus and Basil.
5: This calls for a drink.
2: Right, Julie, but keep away from the windows. Peter still has your gun, and he must be getting angry by now.
5: I don't blame him. Margaret is beautiful, but having to spend a night in the garage until the police come is nowhere near as romantic as spending the night by the fire with you. Until the brandy goes.
7: I'll be back shortly with a final thought. I always did like a detective story with a happy ending. I'm sure both Peter and Margaret will soon be free of the haunting memory of Albion Castle. As for the Druids, there is a great deal to be said for the fascination Stonehenge has for the archaeologists and astronomers of today. The message of the Druids is still with us. Our cast included Paul Hecht, Patricia Elliott, Robert Dryden, and Russell Horton. Associate Director, Marlon Sween. This is Hyman Brown, Producer-Director, inviting you to return to our Mystery Theater for another adventure in the macabre. Until next time, then, pleasant dreams.

0: Don't touch that dial. We'll be right back in just a moment.
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0: Come in. Welcome. Welcome to Mystery Theater. I am Hyman Brown. A man may rid himself of a wife, a house, and all his possessions, and flee to the farthest corner of the earth, or even today to the moon, but there remains one tie he cannot sever as long as he lives. His memories. But how far back can he remember? Childhood? Birth? Or do the ties of memory stretch over a span of years and reach into other places and other times?
1: I need you, John. I need your love. I have always needed you.
2: You have me, Ilsa. I'm yours.
1: Then you remember, John. You remember the old life. And you will return and live that life with me. The only real life, my darling.
2: You and I and this life are enough for me.
1: John, darling. The past, present, and future are all one. Look into my eyes. Look deep to find my love. And your soul.
0: Our mystery drama, The Velvet Claws, was written especially for the Mystery Theater by Murray Burnett and stars Gordon Gould. I'll be back shortly with Act One.

0: Man has always sought his heaven on earth. Each of us secretly dreams of some faraway place where we could live out our lives in quiet contentment, free from the troubles and cares of everyday living. But have you ever thought about what you'd do if you really found such a place? Let me tell you the story of a man who did find such a place and who went from this Shangri-La directly to a psychiatrist.
1: Dr. Hazard, maybe you can help me find some explanation of what happened to me in that damnable town. There must be some reason why I felt the way I did and why I saw what I swear I saw.
2: You'll make it easier for both of us if you started at the beginning.
1: I'll have to start with the train. The train that took me to the town. It was the hottest day of the year. Without air conditioning, that second-class compartment was like an inferno.
2: Why were you on the train?
1: Returning to Paris and Orly Airport. The last leg of my European vacation.
2: And it was hot.
1: Sweltering. Which was a sensible reason for me to get out of my stifling compartment and walk along the platform. It was then that the idea struck me. It was so extraordinary that I myself was surprised.
2: And that idea was?
1: Not to get back on the train, but to stay over where we had stopped and take a different train the next day, when it might possibly be cooler and less crowded.
2: Now, you'll forgive me if I don't see anything unusual about that.
1: Oh, you don't know me, Dr. Hazard. My life for 41 years has run on tracks, just like that train. I get up at the same time every morning, eat the same breakfast that my sister cooks for me, catch the same train to the same office, and get home at the same time. I'm an accountant, and I always take my one-month vacation in the same place. So when I suddenly decided not to get back on the train, I was surprised at myself.
2: Go on.
1: Well, particularly because the train was about to start. I ran alongside the train to the window of the compartment where I saw the man with whom I had shared the compartment. I shouted to him in my bad French to please hand me my valise. To my dying day, I'll never forget the look he gave me. Half warning, half revulsion. But he handed me my bag and shouted a long sentence. I only got the last part, but I'm sure that he was warning me. I remember the last words, which were, "À cause du sommeil et à cause des chats."
2: À cause du sommeil et à cause des chats.
1: That's it exactly. I think it means, because of sleep and because of the cats. I got the strangest feeling that he was trying to tell me not to remain in the town. I'm sorry, but I can't make it any clearer than that.
2: Well, that'll do. Go on.
1: Now, outside the station, I saw it was a very small town. And as I looked around, a taxi cab pulled up.
3: Taxi?
1: Yes. Can you take me to a good hotel?
3: There is only one. The inn. They will make you very comfortable.
1: It doesn't really matter. I'm only going to be here one night.
3: You might change your mind. Our little town has a way of growing on people.
1: Do you happen to know what time the train to Paris comes through here tomorrow?
3: Same time every day. 3:45.
1: Could I arrange with you to pick me up tomorrow in time to catch the 3:45?
3: Sure thing.
1: Good.
3: But if you happen to change your mind and want to stay a while, all you have to do is tell Madame Duchesne. She runs the inn.
1: You're quite a booster for this town.
3: So is everybody who lives here. Here we are, the inn.
1: What's that racket?
3: Just cats. People around here keep a lot of them.
1: Because of the cats, the man had said. Maybe it was those words, or perhaps the cats I'd heard, that fired my imagination, so that my first glimpse of Madame Duchesne, sitting in a chair near the desk, knitting, reminded me of a tremendous cat, a large, fat mouser. She looked up as I entered.
4: Do you have any other bags?
1: No, I'm only staying the night. Do you want me to pay in advance?
4: No, not sensible. You might decide to stay longer.
1: Whatever you say. Should I sign the register?
4: It is on the desk. I will get someone to take your bag up.
1: Well, that won't be necessary. What's this?
4: The register.
1: No. No, My name's down here. It's written here. John Latour. Dr. Hazard, my name was there. Written clearly and spelled correctly. I swear it, Doctor.
2: I believe you.
1: Well, can you explain it?
2: Well, how did Madame Duchesne explain it?
1: It was the strangest thing. Her voice was soft and running, and it seemed to me as if she were stroking me when she said soothingly,
4: "Gently, young man. It does the blood no good to get so excited in this heat."
1: But my name's written down here.
4: Of course it is. That train must have been like an oven, and you must have suffered in all this heat.
1: How did you know I came by the train?
4: How else would you have come?
1: But my name here in the register.
4: You will feel so much better after you have rested.
1: Are you telling me that I wrote my name in this register?
4: What does it matter?
1: Madame, I'm not suffering from the heat. And I'm not crazy. I never wrote my name in your register. And I intend to find out how my name got there.
4: And so you shall. After you have had some rest. Dinner is at 6:30. We are very early people here, and we cherish quiet nights.
1: Peaceful. That's the only word I can think of to describe the way I felt. I felt soothed and stroked like a cat.
2: Like a cat?
1: Yes. It's silly, but the warmth and stillness made me feel like purring.
2: And yet you experienced no feeling of alarm.
1: Not then. It's hard to remember feelings, Dr. Hazard, although they were very strong at the time.
2: I was about to propose an experiment. Have you ever been hypnotized?
1: No.
2: Do you have any objections if I try to put you under?
1: I don't think so. But is this part of your usual procedure?
2: I have used hypnosis where I thought it might help. Can you hear me, John?
1: I hear you.
2: It's your first day at the inn. You're in your room. How do you feel?
1: Peaceful. Quiet. Everything's velvetized.
2: Velvetized?
1: Smooth and furry. Like the room is fur-lined.
2: And you're going down to dinner?
1: Not yet. First, I want to take a walk in the town. It's just after sunset, and dusk is covering the quiet, peaceful streets.
2: Are there any people?
1: Oh, yes. Men and women all busy and paying no attention to me. No. No, that's wrong. They're watching me. Closely. Very closely. Ignoring me is all a sham, a pretense. They're watching me.
2: You discover this right away?
1: No, not right away. Not till after I sit down.
2: Where? Where did you sit?
1: On top of the wall of the old fortifications. I can see down into the valley. Almost the whole town lies below me in the last of the sun. And there's music. The music is strangely beautiful. It has a definitely feline quality. Now and again, I even hear the plaintive meow of a cat. But somehow, it belongs. Suddenly, the music stops. I'm hungry, and I remember Madame Duchesne telling me that dinner was at 6:30. I feel it's important to please her. I don't know why, but I do. And I start back to the inn.
2: Hurrying back?
1: Oh, no. No one ever hurries. I stroll back. And my eye is caught by a small porcelain figure of a girl in a shop window. The porcelain figure of the young girl in the window. How much is it?
5: I do not know exactly.
1: You don't know?
5: You see, monsieur, the price varies depending on the customer. You might be able to buy that figure at a ridiculous low price.
1: Oh, come off it. You already know I'm interested. You don't have to give me any phony sales pitch.
5: Oh,
1: how much is it?
5: Please, How can you believe that I would play tradesman's games with you, monsieur? Oh, no. Never with you.
1: Look, I don't want to be late for dinner. How much?
5: 35 francs.
1: Well, that seems a bit high.
5: It is a beautiful porcelain. But seeing who you are, I might let it go for 25.
1: And just who do you think I am?
5: Excuse me, monsieur, but my cat is hungry.
1: Well, the cat can wait.
5: I am sorry, but we do spoil our cats here. So I will allow you to examine the little figure, and if you want it, just leave 25 francs or whatever. The price is not important.
1: And he disappeared into the back of the shop. All at once, I was afraid. Afraid of the quiet, dark shop. Afraid of the porcelain figure in my hand. It's so quiet, and yet I sense with every fiber of my being that there's activity. Intense activity going on around me. I can't hear it, and I can't see it, but it's there, and it's sinister and dark and disturbing.
2: John! John Latour!
1: Oh, Dr. Hazard. I was under, wasn't I? Did you learn anything?
2: Something was beginning to disturb you. I didn't like what was happening, so I brought you back.
1: I don't remember anything.
2: You were in a shop looking at a statuette of a girl.
1: Oh, yes. Yes. That crazy old man mistook me for someone else.
2: Did you ever find out who he thought you were?
1: Not then. I went back to the inn, had a good dinner, went to bed. And the next day, I was out in the courtyard waiting for the taxi driver to pick me up. I kept getting more and more nervous as the time passed and he didn't arrive. Madame Duchesne kept assuring me he'd be there in time for me to catch my train. I remember my relief when I heard the car coming. Why are you so late?
3: Up right in, monsieur. I will have you at the station in no time.
1: Didn't you cut a little fine?
3: Nothing to worry about. You will be waiting on the platform when the train pulls in. Although I must admit I am surprised. I thought you would decide to stay over.
1: I know you did. I told you I wouldn't.
3: So you did. So you did.
1: What's wrong?
3: Nothing. Just the engine acting up. I will take a look under the hood and have her running in a moment.
1: You sure you have enough gas?
3: I had a full tank this morning. There is no need for you to get out, sir. I can fix it.
1: There's the train. Get my bag.
3: Not too much use in that. You could never make it walking.
1: Well, can't you fix it?
3: I am afraid not. It looks like my battery is gone.
1: You mean I'm going to miss the train?
3: Today's train. There will be another one tomorrow.
1: But I wanted to...
3: Why don't you walk back to the inn and stay over one more night? I will bring your bag after I get this thing moving.
0: Missing a train is always an unsettling experience. But when that missed connection forces you to return to a town seemingly possessing a secret life, where the townspeople seem intent in spinning some soft, invisible web to catch and hold you, then the simple fact that you've missed your train takes on overtones of terror. Mystery Theater will be back in a moment with Act Two.

0: When asked the question, how was your vacation, many of us give the standard answer, great, all I need now to recover is another vacation. However, in our story, when John Latour returned from his vacation, he felt he needed a psychiatrist, and not just an ordinary run-of-the-mill doctor, but a specialist in the extraordinary, a man Latour hoped would be able to find a semblance of sanity in the strange and sinister events that befell him in the tiny French town of Rouen.
1: Dr. Hazard, it's difficult sitting here to do justice to the emotions that tore at me as I walked back to the inn after missing the train. A mixture of rage, curiosity, and surprisingly, relief.
2: Can you tell me which was the strongest?
1: No, I can't.
2: Well, now let's try to sort them out. You were angry because you thought you'd been tricked into missing the train.
1: I didn't think, I knew. That taxi driver's battery was fine. He deliberately...
2: All right. We'll assume that was so. Now, why curiosity?
1: Everyone seemed to know me. Why? Who did they think I was? I felt very strongly that I had to do something. Had to make a decision.
2: And last, you mentioned relief.
1: Yes. In a strange way, I was happy to be going back to the inn. But I didn't go directly. I don't know why, but I decided to go back to the shop where I'd seen the porcelain figure I liked.
3: Ah, monsieur, welcome back.
1: I'll take the statuette now. I've decided to buy it.
3: Oh, I am so sorry. It is sold. Perhaps there is something else.
1: Oh, I don't believe you.
3: Monsieur does not mean that. Monsieur knows that I would never lie to him.
1: Why not? Well, don't just shrug your shoulders. I asked you a question. What's so special about me?
3: Monsieur should know that there are others who can answer that question better than I.
1: Who?
3: For one, the King of Cats.
1: The King of Cats? Are you kidding?
3: Or the Queen, monsieur. The Queen.
1: When I returned to the inn and passed Madame Duchesne's knitting placidly in the courtyard, I had the strangest feeling that this big woman might leap upon me when my back was turned and with a single blow break my neck as if I were a mouse. At any rate, nothing happened. And as it was growing dark, I went up to my room to wash before dinner. There were no lights in the hall to my room. There was a sharp turn just before my door, and as I put out my hand to feel my way, my fingers touched something that moved.
2: Terrifying?
1: Strangely enough, no. What I touched was soft and warm, indescribably fragrant, and about the height of my shoulder. It reminded me somehow of a furry, sweet-smelling kitten. But I knew it wasn't, because I heard the rustle of skirts and then footsteps as whatever it was slipped past me and was gone.
2: And then you realized it was a woman.
1: A girl. And, Doctor, I felt... I can't tell you how or why, but I felt she had kissed me. Kissed me full on the lips. And I liked it.
2: There's nothing strange about that reaction.
1: For me, Doctor, I'm 41 years old, and as you know, a bachelor, living a very ordered existence. Believe me when I tell you that that kiss, if it was a kiss, set my veins on fire. But that was nothing compared to what happened when I went down to dinner.
4: Monsieur, allow me to introduce myself. I'm Ilse, Madame Duchesne's daughter. I hope you are enjoying your stay with us.
1: You can hardly call it a stay, mademoiselle. I've been here only one day, and I leave tomorrow.
4: But monsieur must not leave so soon. I promise monsieur will be well looked after.
1: You make me wish I could stay longer, but...
4: Oh, you must. There are so many things monsieur has not seen yet in our little town.
1: Isn't it strange? I have that feeling, too.
4: Oh, then it is settled. You will stay.
1: Why do I feel that not only you, but everyone else is interested in me?
5: Why do all of you find me so interesting?
4: Monsieur has only to look inside himself for the answer.
5: Don't think I haven't. But I'm still baffled.
4: Then I shall help you find the answer. Tomorrow. Look. From the top of this wall, you can see the whole town. Oh, is it not beautiful?
5: You're beautiful.
4: Oh, thank you. Look, you see that old, old house there?
5: Yes, it seems abandoned.
4: It is. That is where my family lived many years ago.
5: Oh, and that big aristocratic-looking mansion. Who lives there?
4: Oh, no one now. But that was my mother's house, also years ago.
5: What happened to make your mother decide to abandon a great house like that?
4: Oh, this wasn't always the quiet little town you see now. It was full of tourists and townspeople. But it was the ignorance of the people that made it as you see it now.
5: Ignorance?
4: Mm. You see that large square over there to your right?
5: Yes.
4: That was where they burned the men and women the ignorant called witches.
5: Witches? There were witches here?
4: So many people believed years ago. And after they burned many good people, the town died with them.
5: And now it is peaceful, quiet.
4: Precisely. And there are many of us who think perhaps it is better this way. My mother enjoys running the inn.
5: And you?
4: Oh, I adore it. After all, how else would I have met you?
5: Well, that smoke from the burning leaves.
4: Smoke?
5: Over there. See? Watch and you'll see some flames now and then.
4: Oh, no.
5: Maybe if we got closer, we could smell it. No, it's one of the most delightful scents in the world.
4: No, run. Oh. Come quickly. Run.
5: What's the matter?
4: No, hurry. We must run.
5: Ilsa, wait a minute. Wait. Ow! Oh.
4: Can you get up? Can you walk at all?
5: I don't know. It's twisted pretty badly.
4: We must get you back to your room.
2: And, of course, you believe that the injury to your ankle was no accident.
5: What do you think, Doctor?
2: Did the charming Mademoiselle Ilse nurse you as she promised?
5: I don't know whether you could call it nursing, but she kept me ceaselessly under observation. She was always there, always quiet, always restful, but everywhere at once. I was continually meeting the stare and laughter of her great eyes. She always made me conscious of her female presence.
2: Mm-hmm. How did you feel about it?
5: Delighted and terrified.
2: Why terrified?
5: Because she seemed to sum up in herself all the strange, hidden forces that operated so mysteriously in the town. She had those marvelous, graceful, feline movements, going smoothly, silently to and fro. Then my ankle was healed enough for me to get around.
4: Oh, but it is wonderful. You are well, and you walk again.
5: Almost. Let's say I can hobble around.
4: Enough, perhaps, to come down to the dining room?
5: Would you be very angry if I told you that I could have gone to the dining room yesterday?
4: Oh, why should that make me angry?
5: Because I made you bring my meals here to my room.
4: That does not make me angry, but happy.
5: Because you enjoy waiting on me?
4: Only partly. It is more because you have not mentioned leaving, even though you are well enough to walk. Admit that you find it difficult to leave here.
5: I'll admit that and more. I'm finding it difficult because you are my nurse.
4: And you also like our little town, no?
5: I'm enchanted with it. And enchanted with you.
4: I am happy you have decided to stay.
5: You're going too fast. I didn't say I'd stay.
4: Oh. You still have not come to a decision?
5: Well, it's not easy to decide, if you're asking what I think you're asking.
4: Which is?
5: Not just to stay for a while, but to stay permanently.
4: And that is difficult?
5: Surely you ought to understand that you're asking me.
4: Then we must all try together to help you come to a decision. The right decision.
0: We can't always choose our enemies, but we do have the choice when it comes to our friends. I can almost hear someone quip, "You make a girl like Ilse your friend, you don't need any enemies." But who is Ilse? And what is she? An enemy of John Latour? Or is she to be his salvation? Mystery Theater will return with the answer and Act 3 in a moment.

0: The hero of today's story, John Latour, fell in love with a strange, beguiling French girl in a small French town he never even heard of. The trouble with John Latour was, at the same time that he loved, he feared. And yet, he didn't know what it was that made him afraid. He hoped to find an answer from psychiatrist Dr. Kenneth Hazard.
1: And now I come to that afternoon, Doctor. The afternoon when, for the first time, Ilse gave me a glimpse of the dark and secret life of the people of Rouen.
2: Yes?
1: I think you're going to find what I'm going to say incredible.
2: Well, why don't you try me?
1: We were walking again along the ruined ramparts. We stopped. I don't remember why. But I remember leaning across the ramparts with Ilse close beside me. Ilse, you don't know how much these past few days have meant to me, how much you mean to me. I look at you, and it's as if my eyes were open for the first time. You're the most beautiful thing I've ever seen.
3: You do like me, then?
1: You know I do.
3: If you like me, you must also like what I do and what I belong to.
1: Belong to?
3: You must take part in our real life. You will come back to us.
1: Come back?
3: The past, present, and future are all one, John.
1: What is this real life you speak of?
3: The old life of long ago. The life to which you too once belonged, and to which you still belong.
1: Why do your words make me think of death?
3: Not death, my love, but the past.
1: This old life, what was it?
3: Our life. The life we led once before and will again. The life you came back to and do not wish to leave.
1: But I did want to leave. I tried to go, you know that.
3: I know, but I have the spell to hold you. The spell of old love. I can make you live with the old life with me, because the force of the ancient tie between us is irresistible. I mean to have you, for you love me and are utterly at my mercy.
1: Ilse, this is nonsense. I came to this town wholly by chance.
3: No, you came because I called you. I have called to you for years, and you came with the whole force of the past behind you. You had to come, for I own you and I claim you.
1: No one owns anyone else.
3: Come close and look into my eyes. Look deep, my love, for the truth lies in my eyes. Tell me what you see.
1: I see forests and mountains and caves. And I see you. I see you wonderfully clear. You have leaves in your hair, and you are dressed in rags, but still beautiful. Oh, how beautiful.
3: Go on. Keep looking.
1: I see flames and smoke. You're dancing. Dancing before some altar. And there's a figure on the altar. There are others. They're dancing too. And all looking at you with hotly desirous eyes. But you're only looking at the man you're dancing with.
3: And who is that man?
1: It's me. I'm dancing with you. I'm your partner.
3: And now you have seen me and us together. Now you have seen the past, and you understand everything.
1: No. No, I don't understand.
3: In the life you saw in my eyes, I am a princess.
1: A princess?
3: And my mother is a queen. And now you may kiss your princess. You have not forgotten how to kiss. I will show you I, too, have not forgotten.
1: I knew I had to escape. I ran back to the inn, hoping to reach my room unobserved. But the hall wasn't empty. A large, dark thing lay against the wall to my left. When it moved, I thought it was a cat. But then it rose straight up before me, and I saw it was Ilse's mother.
3: Monsieur has decided then? Ah, that is well. I am content. Here, give me your hands.
1: My hands?
3: But of course, for the dance. We go this night to celebrate. Ilse, come to us. Come quickly.
1: And suddenly, Ilse was there, and we joined hands, and we danced some steps that seemed oddly and horribly familiar to me. Ilse was dressed in rags, as I had seen her before. And then others were there, all dancing. And I heard voices crying, "To the Sabbath! To the Sabbath! On to the witch's Sabbath!" And suddenly, Ilse's mother shouted,
3: "It is time! It is time, and we must go!"
1: They released my hands, and I found myself alone in the hall.
2: Yes? Now you're alone in the hall of the inn. And what happened then?
1: Well, I decided to go to my room and lock myself in. I thought I would be safe there. After I'd locked the door, I went to the window and peered out, trying to see what was going on. All around me, the windows of the rooms I thought had been unoccupied were opening, and human forms were dropping from them into the courtyard. But once they were in the yard, they fell upon all fours, and in a split second, they changed into huge, silent cats.
2: Which amazed you.
1: No, that's just it. It was familiar to me. I remembered it all. I remembered that it had happened just like that hundreds of times before, and that I myself had been part of it. I knew that if I stayed, I was lost. I knew that with a dreadful certainty. So I unlocked my door and tiptoed downstairs. They had all gone.
2: Well, didn't you think it strange that they should have left you there alone?
1: Very. I couldn't believe I was forgotten. I moved as quickly as I could through the courtyard into the rampart wall. I couldn't resist climbing to the top, because I knew from there I would get a view of the surrounding countryside. And when I reached the top of the wall, I was transfixed by what I saw in the valley below. I saw countless moving forms drifting between the trees. And overhead, flying shapes in the sky.
2: And you knew what those shapes were?
1: The townspeople, flying on their way to the witch's Sabbath.
2: I see.
1: As I stood balanced on the top of the wall, a large animal darted swiftly across the open courtyard behind me, and then, with a flying leap, landed on top of the wall next to me. My heart gave a great leap, and I could feel it thudding against my chest. It was Ilse.
3: See, my love. See where they await us. The woods are alive. Already the great ones are there, and the dance will soon begin. The salve is here. Anoint yourself and come.
1: And my memory stirred with the pungent smell of the salve she'd smeared over her. A smell that was curiously attractive and revolting at the same time.
3: Transform! Transform! Rub well your skin, you fly. Come with me to the Sabbath. The terrible sacraments are prepared. The throne is occupied. Anoint and come. Ah, Satan is there. Satan has come. We will worship and dance till the moon dies and the world is forgotten. Here, let me anoint you.
1: Oh, it burns. Wait.
3: It is sweet fire, my love.
1: No. Let me think a minute. It's been so long.
3: No time, my love. He waits. Come.
1: Suddenly, intuitively, I knew what I had to do. I had matches in my pocket, and I struck one and set fire to the leaves lying against the wall.
4: Ah!
1: I heard the scream as the flames licked upward.
3: Foolish luck. Do not think you can escape. Remember, you vowed to be mine forever, centuries ago. Mine, mine, mine.
1: I know I never returned to the inn, but how I got back to this country, I don't remember. All I know is that I'm here, and I'm frightened.
2: Of what?
1: Demons, Doctor. The demons Ilza unleashed in me. Can you help me fight them? Will you?
2: Before we can talk about fighting, we must understand exactly what it was that happened to you. Whether or not this wasn't just a vivid dream.
1: Dream? Look at this mark on my shoulder. Let me open my shirt so you can see it clearly.
2: Yes, I see a faint reddish mark.
1: Yeah, well, that's where Ilza rubbed me with the salve. That should prove it wasn't a dream.
2: Well, what do you think it was?
1: Well, that's why I came to you. It was no dream. Can you offer any other explanation?
2: Perhaps. Have you ever read any books about witchcraft in the Middle Ages?
1: Never.
2: Then there would be no way of your knowing that in the year 1700, the town where you stayed had been a sort of headquarters for all the sorcerers and alleged witches of the entire region. After trial and conviction, they were burned there by the score.
1: That's what Ilza said.
2: Including two women, a mother and a daughter.
1: So Ilza and her mother could have been...
2: Could have been what?
1: I don't know. How did you find all this out?
2: I've been doing a lot of research. I've discovered that the inn you stayed at was built upon the very spot where the funeral pyre stood. The pyres that burned the witches.
1: But how does this apply to me?
2: Well, one of two things is true. Either you're a man who's extremely sensitive to atmosphere and auras of places and people. And because of this sensitivity, you dream...
1: I told you it wasn't a dream!
2: Or, and this possibility is fascinating, you and Ilza and her mother were somehow in that time long ago tangled up in the events that took

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1: How's your daughter?
2: Ilsa is well also, thank you. Did Monsieur Latour speak of her?
1: Oh, yes, yes, he did. Madame, can you tell your impression of Monsieur Latour?
2: Most certainly. He seemed a very strange and absent-minded gentleman. And frankly, after his disappearance, I feared he had met with some kind of violence in the neighboring forest. Tell me, is he planning on returning next summer?
1: No, I don't think so. I doubt if he will ever come back.
2: And I think you are wrong, Dr. Hazard. I feel that he will return.
1: Dr. Hazard?
3: Hello, Doctor. This is John Latour. I know we had an appointment as soon as you got back, but I'm calling to cancel it.
1: Well, when do you want to make it?
3: I don't know. I owe you an apology, Doctor.
1: An apology? For what?
3: For wasting your time. I really believe that it was all just a bad dream. At any rate, I won't be able to make another appointment for a while because I'm calling from the airport. I'm off to Europe in half an hour. I'll drop your line from the old inn at Rouen when I get there.
4: I'll be back shortly with a final thought. We've all had the experience of coming to a place and finding it strangely familiar. We try to dredge up memories which would help us recall the reasons for us to think we had been there. After this tale, maybe we'll be happy to let our memories remain cloudy and our subconscious happy. Our cast included Gordon Gould, Arnold Moss, Evie Juster, and Gilbert Mack. Associate Director, Marlon Sween. This is Hyman Brown, Producer-Director, inviting you to return to our Mystery Theater for another adventure in the macabre. Until next time, then, pleasant dream.
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0: Come in. Welcome. Welcome to Mystery Theater. I am Hyman Brown. One of the most beloved books is Mother Goose. I dare say everyone in the world knows Ring Around the Rosie, Mistress Mary Quite Contrary, Ba Ba Black Sheep. Many of these nursery rhymes were based on actual fact. Ring Around the Rosie depicted death from the plague in the 14th century. Mistress Mary was commonly thought to be Mary, Queen of Scots, and Ba Ba Black Sheep was a protest of the common people against confiscation of property by the royalty. But I wonder what prompted Hickory Dickory Dock. The mouse went up the clock. The clock struck one, and down he runs, Hickory Dickory Dock.
1: Charlie, look. The door to the clock.
2: It's opening.
1: All by itself.
2: At this point, I'd believe anything.
1: That cold air again, too.
2: Look. Something sort of floated out of the clock.
1: I saw it, too. What was it?
2: I don't know. I'm not sure I want to know.
0: Our mystery drama, Hickory Dickory Doom, was written especially for the Mystery Theater by Bob Jurin and stars Tony Roberts and Patricia Elliott. I shall be back shortly with Act One.

0: One of our more popular American pastimes is attending garage and tag sales. There seems to be something about buying someone else's junk that fascinates most of us. But of course, not all garage sales offer junk. Some of them have some very usable merchandise. And occasionally, you might pick up a real antique. The garage sale we are about to visit now, with Charlotte and Charlie Tucker, contains the belongings of a recently departed minister, a bachelor, who left his earthly possessions to his nephew, a Richard Lum. Let's join him on the lawn of the Lum home in southern Pennsylvania.
1: Some real nice things here, Charlotte.
2: I'm amazed at the prices. Everything's underpriced.
1: They probably want to get rid of it fast. See anything you like?
2: Oh, it's all beautiful. I'd like to find a pretty lamp if there are any. Mother hates that one I have in the guest room.
1: Oh, that's right. Yeah, she gets in day after tomorrow.
2: And remember your promise, Charlie. No golf or cards for the 2 weeks Mother's here. You know she adores you. I think she makes her visits more to see you than me.
1: Hey, I hope she brings her tarot cards.
2: And that's another thing. No teasing her about her interest in the occult. The last time she read the cards for you, everything she said came true. You landed that job with the Cromwell Agency and made art director 6 months later.
1: Yeah, but that might have been because...
3: Can I help you with anything? I'm Mr. Lum.
2: Oh, well, I would be interested in a lamp.
3: Lamps are up on the porch. My uncle had some lovely ones.
2: Your uncle was the minister?
3: Yeah. I was his only living relative, and he left all this to me. I really can't keep it. We have no room for it all.
1: Then this isn't his home?
3: No. I live here. My wife and I carted the things from the parsonage in Milford. I'll leave you to browse. I hope you like one of the lamps.
1: Hey, you want to head for the porch?
2: Well, let's just stroll and look around. We'll get to the lamps.
1: Hey, check that grandfather clock. That's an oldie.
2: What a beauty.
1: It doesn't know what time it is. It just struck one, and it's 10 minutes to 11.
2: Looks so old. I bet it costs a fortune.
1: Hey, you just wanted a lamp, remember?
2: Oh, but I didn't mean we'd buy it. But it is awfully good looking.
1: It's in great condition, too.
2: Charlie, wouldn't it look perfect in the south corner of the dining room? It almost matches that antique hutch Mother gave us when she moved to Florida.
1: Yeah, it would. But ask the price first before you start redecorating.
2: Well, it'll probably be more than we can afford. It's got to be at least 100 years old.
3: Older than that. I saw you admiring the clock.
1: How much?
3: I priced it at 200. Not much call for grandfather clocks. Today, in the newer homes, rooms are smaller, more modern, and this one doesn't chime.
2: But it just did.
3: You say this clock struck?
1: Yes, just as we passed it.
3: Well, that is extraordinary.
2: $200, you said. We'll take it.
3: Sold. Now, do you still want to see the lamps?
2: Yes, I still need one for the guest room.
3: I'll help you to the car with the clock.
1: Thanks.
2: And I'll go and check out the lamps.
3: They're on the porch, remember? I'll be back in a moment to help you move the clock.
2: And a very beautiful one, too. Funny what he said about it never chiming, though. Isn't it?
1: Careful now. Watch the chair.
2: See it.
1: Oh, the clock weighs a ton. I never found one this heavy. Okay, your end down first.
2: Here we go.
1: Oh, there we are.
2: Oh.
1: Now, come around here and just steady her as we stand her up.
2: Oh, it looks so much bigger inside here than it did on the lawn.
1: It's a matter of perspective. There we are.
2: Ah, it is imposing, isn't it?
1: It looks better there than I thought it would.
2: Well, let's polish it up first, and then see if you can get it going.
1: Okay.
2: Here, you rub it down with the linseed oil, and I'll do the glass on the door.
1: Hey, this wood is fantastic. I can't tell what it is, but... Maple, maybe, or even oak?
2: I think we found a steal today.
1: Hey, you know, Charlotte, the grain in this wood has a sort of design to it.
2: Hmm?
1: Look, like foreign characters or something.
2: Yes. I see what you mean. This looks like a row of A's.
1: Yeah, and see here? Look, here's a ram's head.
2: But they're not carved. The wood's as smooth as glass.
1: Yeah, well, it couldn't be paint.
2: No. Could it be that the wood just grew that way?
1: That's possible, I guess. But these figures are so clear. It doesn't seem like an accident of nature.
2: Look, there are more on the other side. You don't really notice them until you look for them.
1: This oil really brings out the color and the grain of the wood.
2: I want to clean the inside of the door. Have you got the key?
1: Oh, yeah. Here in my pocket. Here. Gee, maybe these are some sort of religious symbols, huh? It belonged to a minister. But they don't look like...
2: Charlie?
1: Yeah?
2: Put your hand inside here.
1: Inside the clock?
2: Go ahead. Feel it?
1: Yeah. Yeah, the air is sort of cool and damp. I didn't feel that when we took the pendulum out to bring it home. But then the clock was out in the hot sun.
2: Why would the air inside the clock be cooler than room temperature?
1: It beats me.
2: Oh, Mike's awake. I'll have to heat up the bottle, darling.
1: Yeah, you go ahead. I'll finish. I want to fool around with the works and see if I can get it going and figure out what goes with the chime. Speak of the devil. There it goes again. Second time this morning.
2: You spent half of yesterday working on it. It's obvious there's something wrong with it that you can't fix. Oh, better hurry and finish your lunch. Mother's plane gets in 2 hours.
1: You sure you won't change your mind about coming along?
2: No, and Mother won't mind. Mike's been so fussy and restless these past 2 days. I think he's coming down with something.
1: Probably another tooth.
2: And Tinker hasn't been around all morning. It's not like her to stay away so long. I'm going to go and look for her.
1: Hey, cats do as they please, and you know it.
2: But yesterday she wouldn't come in at all. She'd start up the porch steps, and then she'd arch her back and spit. She refused to come into the house.
1: Oh, she'll be all right. Cats know how to take care of themselves. And I'd better get going. Traffic to the airport might be heavy. And wait till you see how your grandson's grown. He grows some every day, it seems.
2: He'll be walking soon. He's 10 months old tomorrow.
1: You'll be seeing him in about 30 seconds. We're home.
2: Oh, there's Charlotte. Oh, she looks a little thinner, don't you think?
1: Yeah, well, she's taken up jogging.
2: Hi. Hello, darling.
4: Oh, Mother. Oh, how good to see you again. Oh, you look wonderful.
2: And feel it, too.
4: Oh, I'm so sorry about not coming to the airport.
2: Oh, that's all right, dear. What's the difference?
1: Now, put your bags in your room, Mother.
4: Thanks, Charlie. How was the flight?
2: Oh, rough and bumpy. I skipped the food and stuck with my old-fashioned.
4: We're cooking out tonight. You'll get one of Charlie's steak specials.
2: Oh, that'll be nice. Charlie tells me you've taken up jog.
4: What's the matter? Mother, what is it?
2: I feel...
4: Charlie! Mother, are you sick? Here, sit down.
2: No, I'm not sick. I never felt it in this house before.
1: What do you want?
4: Felt what?
2: A force. Very, very faint.
1: What's the matter?
4: What kind of force?
2: When I stepped inside the house, it brushed me ever so lightly. Oh, I could even be mistaken.
1: Hey, what is this?
4: Do you feel it now?
2: No, not at all now.
4: Come on upstairs and lie down. You said you hadn't eaten. Maybe that's it.
2: No, I don't need to lie down, dear. I shouldn't have alarmed you. It was nothing. I want to see my grandson.
4: Are you sure you're all right, Mother?
2: Of course. Now, where is that Mike?
4: Well, he's still sleeping. But it's almost time for his dinner.
2: All right. I'll go upstairs, unpack, and freshen up.
4: You can look in on him. He might even be awake.
2: I'll just tiptoe in and see. I'll be down in a little while.
1: Hey, what was she so upset about? I still don't understand.
4: Neither do I. She said she felt a force, but then she tried to brush it off as though it wasn't anything at all.
1: Yeah, I heard.
4: It kind of bothers me, though. Mother is sensitive to those things, but what kind of force could be in our house?
1: You think that's what's spooking Tinker? You said she's gone again.
4: I don't know. I certainly don't feel anything.
1: No, neither do I. And you know how I feel about psychic phenomena. Huh? Look, if Mom doesn't bring it up again, let's forget it.
4: I hope I can. Are you going to work a while? I'm going to bed.
1: Just a minute or two. I want to look at this new hosiery layout and then sleep on it.
4: Mother and Mike are both dead to the world. Those flights always tire her.
1: Hmm.
4: Charlie, did Mother say anything more to you about her feelings? I mean, about the force, as she calls it, and the clock.
5: No, not really. Just that she thought the marks on the clock were ancient symbols or something.
4: Yes. Remember how she dismissed it while we were having dinner? I couldn't pin her down to a direct answer.
5: So she doesn't want to make you nervous.
4: Well, it only makes me more nervous. There's something I didn't mention. When I told her we thought the cool air inside the clock came from the type of wood, she said that could be one explanation.
5: Oh, she has another?
4: She wouldn't say.
5: Charlotte, hey, you didn't mess around with my drawing board, did you?
4: What? I never go near it when you're working on a layout.
5: Well, the sketch I did yesterday is all smudged. Look.
4: Well, darling, I have no idea how
5: that didn't blow to the floor, maybe. You picked it up?
4: No, absolutely not. I've told you.
5: Well, how could something no one touched smudge up like that? I mean, these inks don't blur.
4: Charlie, I give you my word.
5: Charlotte, I'm not accusing. I'm just mystified. I'll have to do the whole thing over again in the morning.
4: Well, come into bed then.
5: Yeah, I'll be right in. Gee, that's strange. That just couldn't happen like that.
4: Usually it's only one or two strokes. Charlie, I'm scared.
5: So what time is it?
4: 2:00.
5: Well, I'm going down. I just don't hold with that supernatural
4: stuff. You're going down there?
5: Of course.
4: Well, I'm coming with you.
6: I heard you two in the hall. What's the matter with the clock?
5: Well, that's what I'm going to find out. I'll stop that chiming if I have to break the whole damn mechanism.
6: I'd be very careful, Charlie. Now, take my advice and don't touch it.
5: I'm going to do something to stop the chimes. It's gone haywire.
4: Do as Mother says, Charlie, please. Don't touch it.
5: But it looks like I don't have to. It's stopped. Hey, wait. Do you feel that?
4: Yes. A little gust of cool air?
5: Yeah. Damp. I'm going into the dining room. Uh-oh. That's where it's coming from. The front of the clock's open. Look.
4: The whole room's cold.
6: Something opened that door to the clock.
4: Something?
6: Well, it couldn't have been someone, could it? Charlotte, put on some coffee. It's time we faced facts.
0: And high time, I'd say, wouldn't you? Whether Charlotte and Charles want to admit it or not, there's something strange going on in their home. Charlotte's mother realized it the moment she set foot in the house. So while the coffee is brewing in the Tucker household at 2:15 a.m., we'll take a short break ourselves and join them shortly in Act 2.

0: Things always seem more sinister in the middle of the night, don't they? At 2 o'clock in the morning, our little fears are magnified many times. And at 2:15 this morning, in the brightly lighted kitchen of Charlotte and Charlie Tucker, the sinister happenings of the past few moments hangs heavily over the three figures huddled over their coffee.
1: There is something strange in this house, Charlotte. Something psychic.
2: Oh, really, Mother?
1: Now, wait. Well. I know you both take my interest in parapsychology lightly. Oh, you have every right.
2: I'm not going to make light of it, Mother. Not after this. You never did tell me your explanation for the cool air in the clock.
1: Well, I don't know what causes that. But something psychic is developing in this house.
3: Developing?
1: I felt it the moment I came in yesterday afternoon. I tried not to make too much of it. I avoided your questions. But I'm too concerned now. I really am.
3: But why? Why would our house all of a sudden be possessed, if that's what you mean? And what's the clock got to do with it?
1: Well, I think whatever it is, in this house, started when you brought that clock home.
3: For what reason?
1: Well, again, I have to say, Charlie, I don't know. But have you noticed anything else strange in the house? Other than the peculiar behavior of that clock.
2: Well, the baby's been awfully restless lately. I mean, more than usual. And Tinker, she wouldn't come in the house yesterday. She's run off and...
1: Uh-huh.
2: Charlie, your layout.
3: Well, now you've got me wondering.
1: What was that about a layout?
3: Oh, it's a hosiery ad I've been working on. It's been smudged, and nobody in the house could have done it.
1: Except, perhaps, a spirit.
2: Oh, Mother...
3: Well, now that seems even more unlikely. How could a spirit smudge a physical drawing?
1: Poltergeists can actually hurl furniture around.
3: Oh, we've got poltergeists?
1: Charlie, Charlotte, I'm very serious. I think you should call in a psychic investigator, a ghost breaker.
2: You are serious?
1: Very much. Now, there's a particularly good one I know of. Oh, I don't know him personally, but he has an international reputation. Now, he might be interested in this.
3: I thought these guys just prowl around old English mansions.
1: Oh, far from it, Charlie. They're willing to make a preliminary examination almost anywhere. And they can usually tell right away if there's a hoax involved. Or if it's just coincidental events. I personally think there is nothing coincidental here.
3: Well, how would we get in touch with this investigator?
1: His name is Paul Carlton. Yes, the American Society for Psychical Research could get in touch with him. Oh, they'd be sure to be interested, too.
2: Charlie, do you think we should go that far? It scares
1: me. Charlotte, the sooner this thing is brought out in the open, the better.
3: Well, I'm with you, Motherly. I'm all for this Paul Carlton having a look, if he's willing to come.
1: Would you like me to get in touch with him?
3: Yes.
1: All right. I'll call the society for you first thing in the morning. Hello?
4: Mrs. Lee?
1: Yes?
4: Paul Carlton. The society gave me your message.
1: Oh, yes, Mr. Carlton. Thank you for calling.
4: Not at all. I'm very interested in all you told them. When may I examine the house and the clock?
1: Oh, just a minute, please. Charlotte, he wants to see the house. When can I tell him?
2: Well, the sooner the better. Tomorrow, if he wants.
1: Mr. Carlton?
4: Yes?
1: Any time is fine with us.
4: Well, I have a speaking engagement in Philadelphia tomorrow night. I could be there day after tomorrow. Say, 10 in the morning?
1: Yes, any time.
4: And Mrs. Lee, today and tomorrow, be very alert to anything else that occurs in the house. The more details, the better.
1: I understand.
4: I'll see you Thursday morning.
3: Here he is. There's a cab pulling up out front.
1: Oh, I'm so nervous.
2: Oh, you and me both.
3: He's just going to look around, isn't he? I mean, he's not going to conjure up a lot of evil spirits or anything.
1: Of course not, Charlie, but I'm anxious to see if he confirms my feelings.
3: Well, look, we might as well go out and welcome him. We know he's here. Mr. Carlton.
5: Hello. Mr. Tucker?
3: Yes, welcome. We appreciate your coming.
5: Oh, thank you. But I'm the one who's appreciative.
3: Come in. This is my wife, Charlotte.
2: How do you do?
5: My pleasure, madam.
3: And my mother-in-law, Mrs. Lee.
5: Ah, yes, we spoke.
1: Oh, it's an honor to meet you, Mr. Carlton. I've read both your books.
5: Well, thank you. You're interested in parapsychology, then?
1: Well, I dabble.
5: Now then, let's get to work. May I see this celebrated clock?
3: Right there in the dining room. Follow me.
5: Ah, yes. A beauty, isn't it? Certainly an antique.
1: Charlotte, he didn't feel anything strange, like I did.
2: He might have, and not mentioned it.
5: Mrs. Lee, you were right about these characters in the wood.
1: Oh, they are symbols, then. Oh, I was pretty sure.
5: Would you open the door, please? I want to examine inside.
3: Sure. We've kept it locked ever since that experience the night before last.
5: Well, I want to get into that in more detail later.
3: There you are.
5: Hmm. Yeah, it's definitely cooler. I'll just shine my pocket flash in here. Doesn't seem to be any reason for it.
1: Good heavens.
5: What is it?
3: Your voice, it's echoing like a canyon.
5: What do you mean?
3: Well, when your head was inside the clock, your voice echoed.
5: Show me. You speak in there.
3: All right. Hickory dickory dock. The mouse ran up the clock.
5: That is extraordinary. I didn't hear my own voice like that.
2: As though you and Charlie were talking into a long tunnel.
5: The inside is solid all around. Sound should be muffled.
1: There is something psychic about it, isn't there, Mr. Carlton?
5: Well, at this point, let's say there is need for more explanation. I'm going to take another look. Solid wood inside, all right. Ah, there's a name etched in here. Probably the maker. Might give us a good clue.
2: Can you read it?
5: Yes, it's faint. S-A-R-G-A-T-A-N-A-S.
3: Saga something?
5: It's either a wry joke, or...
1: What is it?
5: Saga Tennis, Mrs. Lee. In witchcraft.
1: Oh, yes. One of the devil's lieutenants.
5: Brigadier, to be exact. Yes, Saga Tennis, whose specialty is opening locks.
2: Devil, brigadier, oh, really?
5: You do have a curiosity here, Mrs. Tucker. There's much justification for further investigation.
1: I thought so.
5: With your permission, I want to return with a medium I work with frequently. She's gifted and brilliant. Enormous sensitivity.
3: You mean a seance?
5: Oh, well, not exactly, but if the strange qualities of the clock are the result of spiritual forces, Margaret Egan will know it.
1: Charlotte?
2: Well, we've gone this far. We might as well.
5: Now, keep the door to the clock locked, as you have done. By the way, has the cat returned?
2: No.
5: That's a very definite sign. Animal behavior is almost always an indication of the unseen. I'd like to go over the entire house now, and then I'll be in touch with you after I talk with the medium. Margaret, it's Paul Carlton.
6: Oh, hello, Paul. How are you?
5: Fine. I have a job for you, a fascinating case. It's a home in Pennsylvania. Everything centers around an old clock with the name Saga Tennis etched on the inside.
6: Saga Tennis?
5: I thought that would impress you.
6: The devil's locksmith.
5: When can you work with me?
6: Oh, any time. Perhaps the sooner the better.
5: Good. We'll drive down tomorrow. I'll fill you in on the details on the way.
2: Is there anything special you'll need, Mrs. Egan?
1: No, Mrs. Tucker, no. No, just a comfortable chair.
5: I might explain that hopefully, through Margaret's trance, we'll be able to learn the nature of the spirit that inhabits the clock.
3: Are you serious?
5: Oh, very much so.
7: Oh, there is a spiritual force at work in this house, Mrs. Tucker. I felt it the moment I entered.
5: We believe it's the only explanation for the phenomena you've experienced.
2: But you're not going to make anything appear, are you?
7: Oh, no, no, Mrs. Tucker. This is not a seance. No hand-holding or dim lights. In my trance, if I can contact my guide, we may be able to learn how to deal with whatever force is in here.
5: Why don't we get started, Margaret?
7: Well, I am ready. Just let me relax a moment. Leona! Leona! We need your...

0: This is Leona.
1: What can you tell us of Sargatanus?
0: Why do you wish to know?
1: We believe he's at work.
0: Sargatanus is imprisoned. He has been imprisoned for 103 years.
1: We have reason to think he's at work.
0: Impossible.
1: We have in our possession a clock with his name etched into the wood.
0: Subrit, therefore Dundee.
1: What? Speak again, Leona.
0: Board to prom.
1: Oh, she's losing contact. Leona, can you hear me?
0: Sargatanus imprisoned. Charlie, look. The door to the clock.
2: It's opening.
0: All by itself. That cold air again, too.
2: Look. Something floated out of the clock.
0: I saw it, too. What was it?
2: I don't know. I don't want to know.
0: She said she wouldn't make anything appear.
1: Margaret. Margaret.
0: Oh, did I make contact?
1: Briefly. We lost her.
2: Mr. Carlton, look at the clock.
1: Yes, I saw it opening during the trance.
3: Then you saw something float out while you were talking to Mrs. Egan.
0: Something floated out of it?
1: Yes.
0: An ectoplasmic manifestation?
1: There was a manifestation of some sort. But all we got from Leona was gibberish. Except at the beginning, when she said Sargatanus was in prison.
0: Oh, I've got more work to do. I don't have the strength for another trance now. But I want to consult my books and my charts. I've got to do more research on Sargatanus.
1: And that does seem to be the key to this.
0: Yes, I think so.
3: But what was it that came out of the clock? Is it still here?
0: Very likely.
2: Look, I think we're going too far with all of this.
0: Oh, it would not be wise to stop now.
3: Are you going to get rid of these spirits for us?
0: Well, we cannot promise that. What we are trying to do now is identify them.
3: But we don't care how they're identified. We want them out of our house.
1: I know how you feel, Mrs. Tucker, but try not to be frightened or discouraged. So far, there seems to be no evil spirit involved. Playful, perhaps. And often they'll simply leave a dwelling of their own accord. But we do want to continue our investigation.
3: All right. We'll go along with anything. Only please, the sooner you can clear this up, the better.
0: Yes, we will be in touch in a few days after my research.
4: Is there anything I can do to help? I'm so fascinated by all this.
1: Thank you, Mrs. Lee, but at the moment, I don't think so. Just be alert to anything that may happen. You'll hear from us very shortly.
5: Paul Carlton here.
0: Paul, it's Margaret. I think we have stumbled on the case of the century.
5: Explain.
0: Sargatanus is the key, all right. Now, can you get in touch with the people the Tuckers got that clock from?
5: Well, I don't know. I suppose so. Why?
0: Well, if my calculations are correct...
5: Yes?
0: ...and the information I have so far points to it, that clock the Tuckers bought used to be known as the Gate to Hell.
6: Well, I'm certainly glad she said used to be. Although with all those strange things going on at the Tucker household, I wonder if someone or something is trying to open the gate again. But why? Why now all of a sudden? And why pick on the innocent Tuckers? I don't have the answers, but perhaps someone or something will when Mystery Theater returns.

0: In Dante's Inferno, the poet tells us the inscription to hell is, "Abandon hope, all ye who enter here." Well, that inscription is not on the clock purchased by Charlotte and Charlie Tucker. Only the strange name Sagittanus, supposed to be a disciple of the devil. Our medium friend Margaret Egan thinks the clock was an entrance to hell, which seems surprising. For were I to imagine an entrance to hell, I'd picture it in some deep jungle or Arctic waste or desolate mountain range or even New York City in a brownstone house. Hardly a clock.
1: Oh, it's becoming more incessant, isn't it?
2: Oh, it's really driving me crazy. I want Charlie to get rid of it. Just take it anywhere. Destroy it.
1: I'd let Paul Carlton and Margaret Egan have another go at it first. They're coming tomorrow, aren't they?
2: Yes, and I hope this...
1: What's the matter?
2: There he is again.
1: Who?
2: That man crossing the street. I saw him yesterday. At least I think it's a man.
1: Well, so?
2: Look at him. Hunchback. So oddly dressed, as though he were trying to hide his entire body.
1: Now, why should you think anything of it?
2: I had the feeling he was watching our house.
1: Oh, now, Charlotte, I know we're unnerved by what's been happening, dear, but...
2: I know. I'm imagining all sorts of things. Oh, I hope these people can solve something for us tomorrow. I can't go on like this.
1: I know I suggested having them in. But maybe it's just intensified things.
2: It's simple, really. If the clock is spooked, we get rid of the clock and the spooks along with it.
1: I'm not sure it's as simple as that.
2: Oh, you're sounding like them.
3: I'm going to the village, dear. You want anything in particular?
2: What about Wolf, Bane, and Frankincense?
3: I wish I could laugh at that.
2: Oh, dear. Here he comes.
3: Who? What?
1: Yes, he's coming up the walk.
2: That oddly dressed man. I saw him yesterday. He has been watching the house.
3: Well, I'll see what he wants.
2: Well, don't let him in. I have a strange feeling, that's all.
3: Yes?
4: I must see the clock.
3: What? Who are you? What do you want?
4: I must see the clock.
3: How do you know about our clock?
4: I must see it, please.
3: If you take that scarf off your face, maybe I can understand you better.
2: Get rid of him, Charlie, please.
4: I know about your clock, which chimes. I have heard the chime. I must see it.
3: Are you an antique dealer?
4: No.
3: Well, what do you mean you've heard the chime?
2: Charlie, don't.
4: May I just see it, then I'll leave.
3: What do you know about it?
4: Perhaps a great deal.
3: Well, maybe you could answer some questions for us about the clock.
4: Perhaps.
3: Well, just a look, then. It's in the dining room. Come in. Charlotte, look, he just may be able to shed some light on this.
2: How do you know about the clock? That's what I want to know.
4: I have heard it chime. Ah, yes, there it is. At last.
2: Charlie, what is he doing?
3: Hey, now, look, wait a minute. Look, you can't open that door. It's locked.
4: At last, after all these years.
2: He opened it.
3: Hey, what the...
2: Good heavens, he's stepping in.
3: Hey, get out of there.
2: Lock him, Charlie.
3: What the devil do you think you're doing?
4: I'm going to summon the others.
2: Ah! He disappeared. He just disappeared.
1: What? It didn't happen.
3: I can't believe
2: Say
3: it.
2: Say it didn't happen.
3: It's empty. The guy is gone. But, hey, look in here.
2: I'm not staying in this house another minute.
1: Charlotte, wait a minute. Charlie, we better call Paul Carlton at once. They can get a plane. We don't dare wait until tomorrow.
5: Did you get a look at his face at all?
3: No. No, he kept it wrapped up in a muffler type of a thing.
5: Mm-hmm. And he vanished inside the clock.
3: Yeah, like that.
1: We'd better begin.
5: Yes.
1: I'll try harder. Paul, be sure to press Leona for details. I'll try for a deeper trance.
2: You still haven't told us who you think that creature was. I'm sick with fear now.
5: We understand, Mrs. Tucker. Believe me, this is the most unusual case Margaret and I have ever worked on. You have every right to be nervous. I think we'll have some of the answers in just a few minutes.
2: But who or what was that creature that disappeared inside the clock? That wasn't possible. But we all saw it happen.
5: Well, now, let's see what develops in Margaret's trance.
2: You know what the creature was, and you won't tell us.
1: We didn't see it, Mrs. Tucker. How can we know what it was? Please, let us get on with the work at hand.
3: Yeah, I think we should, Charlotte.
2: All right. I'm sorry. Go into your trance and tell us how to put an end to this evil thing.
5: Leona? Leona, are you there? Leona?
1: I am here. There is much concern here. Much excitement.
5: Leona, Saga Tanis.
1: Saga Tanis has returned. His imprisonment is over. There is so much excitement here.
5: Help us, Leona. Tell us.
1: Saga Tanis is telling them. His way to the world was through the clock. His gate to hell. Dorbit tree, lemon.
5: Leona, please.
1: 103 years ago, the clock was bought by a minister. Saga Tanis was ecclesiastically imprisoned.
5: The clock with his name inside it.
1: Yes, the clock is one of the gates to hell.
5: She was right. Margaret was right.
1: It chimes to reveal its whereabouts. For 103 years, the gate was closed. Ecclesiastically closed. Now the gate is free. The clock strikes to let Saga Tanis know where it is. To let the demons know the way is again open.
5: Now, Leona, I am in the presence of the clock. It is here, in the next room.
1: It is the way. Saga Tanis has come to summon the others.
5: The others? For what? What others?
1: The way is now open. From hell to earth. The clock strikes to lead the demons to the exit.
5: When? How soon?
1: The way is open now. Soon. Dobbit, transit.
5: Leona, when?
1: Dobbit. Dom.
5: Oh, we're losing contact again.
3: What in the world does she mean?
5: Well, you heard. The clock is a gate to hell. Every chime is summoning an evil spirit.
3: All right, look, I've had enough of this mumbo-jumbo. I know there's something wacky going on, but all this seance business isn't helping at all. Now, it's making things worse.
2: Charlie, please.
1: What happened? Oh, did we make contact?
5: Yes, Leona confirms what you thought, Margaret. The clock is a gate to hell.
1: She said that?
5: Yes.
1: Oh, it's true, then. Oh, I was sure of it.
2: But what is going to happen?
1: Mrs. Tucker, we must get that clock out of this house and into a church as quickly as possible. Paul.
5: Yes?
1: Did Leona say anything about an emergence?
5: No, she just said the way is now open. It will be soon.
1: Oh, dear Lord, we've got to move fast.
3: Are you really serious?
1: Mr. Tucker, if we do not get that clock out of here and onto hallowed ground soon, believe me, all hell will literally break loose.
5: Listen to it. It's calling.
2: Oh, get it out. I'll be glad to get rid of it. Charlie, we better do what they say.
3: All right. I'll be glad to see the end of the damn thing, too.
1: That's what it is. It is damned. Oh, do hurry.
3: Give me a hand, Paul. It's not heavy.
2: I'll call the church. Reverend Childs is probably there now.
3: No, he's not going to believe this.
5: Tip it toward me.
6: I'll go bring the station wagon around.
3: It isn't moving. I can't...
5: Lay it on its side. Right. We'll carry it.
3: I can't budge it.
5: What?
3: We brought it in without any trouble at all, but I can't move it.
5: Well, here, let me get on your side. All right, now... Push.
3: No, it won't budge.
1: You've got to get it out.
3: Well, we can't move it an inch.
5: Well, throw your weight against it with me. Now.
3: It's no use.
5: Oh, Saga Tanis is having his way.
3: Is there anything you can do, Mrs. Egan?
1: I am a medium, not an exorcist. Unless that clock is on hallowed ground...
2: Mr. Child says to bring it. He didn't understand what I was talking about, but he said...
3: We can't budge it.
2: What do you mean?
3: The clock is rooted to the floor.
2: Oh, dear heaven, what are we going to do?
3: I'm
2: going to
3: smash it to bits.
5: Oh, that's impossible now, I think.
3: Look. The clock. Flames inside.
1: Oh, the fires of hell. Oh, they're on the way. The whole house may go up.
2: The baby. Mike is upstairs.
3: I'll get him. Get out.
7: Oh. Everybody out!
2: My baby! I've got to get my baby!
7: Get out, Charlotte! I'll get Mike!
6: Come with me, Charlotte. Hurry!
5: All hell is breaking loose, and we can't stop it.
1: If only I'd gotten the connection sooner. Saga Tannis. Oh, I should have seen it right away.
5: The flames are spreading. Come on, Margaret. We must get out with the others.
3: Everything's gone. Everything.
1: This is only the beginning, I'm afraid.
2: Shh, my baby, we're safe now. Shh.
1: We're safe, Mrs. Tucker. But I wonder for how long.
2: Shh, what do you mean?
1: This is not the end of it. Look.
2: Oh, my. The Anderson's house, it's going up, too.
1: There is no escape. It's too late. The world is doomed now. Hell hath triumphed.
0: I'll be back shortly with a final thought. I can see by our old electric clock on the wall in the corner that our time is up for now. The next time you happen on a grandfather clock, I hope you'll take a peek inside. If you feel a cold, clammy air, I suggest you tell whoever owns it to get rid of it quickly, preferably to a nunnery. That is, if there is still time. Our cast included Tony Roberts, Patricia Elliott, Sam Gray, and Joan Shea. Associate Director, Marlon Swing. This is Hyman Brown, Producer-Director, inviting you to return to our Mystery Theater for another adventure in the macabre. Until next time, then, pleasant dreams.

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0: come in. Welcome. Welcome to the inner sanctum. Welcome to the fear you can hear. I am Hyman Brown. Won't you sit down and relax with me for the next, less than an hour, and listen to a tale of murder? Or is that statement exactly fair? The dictionary defines murder as the unlawful killing of another with malice aforethought. Well, undoubtedly, there is killing with malice aforethought, but the question here is, what or who was killed?
1: Don't try to blame it on me. It's always blamed on me. I won't take it any longer. I won't take the guilt.
2: Where else does it lie?
1: Not on me. Not on me ever again. I'll make sure of that. I'll kill you.
2: How can you kill what was never alive?
1: Only one way. I'll tear you apart.
2: Yes. Yes, without you, I have no life. What you have left without me?
1: I no longer care. Tear you apart, limb from limb, socket by socket.
3: Freddy, in heaven's name, what are you doing?
1: I'm destroying what is destroying me.
3: But there is no act without the two of you.
1: There is no me, as long as he exists. You know that better than anyone, Sarah. That is done. Forever. Maybe now I can live. Maybe it's worth murder to achieve some kind of freedom.
0: Our mystery drama, The Voice of Death, was written especially for the Mystery Theater by Ian Martin and stars Victor Jory. I'll be back shortly with Act One.

0: Ventriloquism is one of man's most ancient arts. It's as old as the Chinese cultures, and almost certainly it was practiced by priests who created such seeming miracles as the speaking statues of Egypt and the Greek oracles. Down through the millennia, it flourished, and when it became sheer entertainment through vaudeville, radio, and television, it reached its highest popularity. Then, suddenly, ventriloquism lost its popularity, a fact that Janus the Great is not yet prepared to face.
1: Who was I? Fat Freddy Goldstein from the East Bronx, a little schlep. I was scared to go to school, even. They beat up on me all the time because I wouldn't fight back, and it was funny to watch a fat kid cry. Then I read an ad in the paper and saved up my lunch money to send away for Professor Fantasorio's magical method of voice projection. Amaze, delight, and mystify friends and foes alike by the ancient and mystical art of ventriloquism. It changed my life because for some reason it was easy to me. I mastered the art in a month and held a golden key that unlocked the world for me. At 16, I was playing parties and school dates. I got in at the very end of radio's golden era. But where I really hit it big was television. By then I was calling myself Janus and Alias. And then, suddenly, by the late 1960s, I was a has-been. The gold all faded. The club dates I played were a disaster, and a lifetime of splitting myself in two ended in murder.
2: Fred, look what you've done to him. We'll never put him back together now.
1: What do you care, Sarah?
2: What do you mean?
1: Isn't this the way you've always wanted it?

0: him, the dummy.
1: I never said that once all these years.
0: But you thought it.
1: Well, he was always the first thing in your thoughts. You combed his hair, pressed his clothes, washed his face, even behind his ears like he was a child. You never even kept him in a box. He was always there wherever we were. We were never alone. You even used to talk to him off stage. Yes, I was jealous. Now maybe I'm glad you've destroyed him. Maybe now we can have what you'd never let me have.
0: What? What did I ever refuse you?
1: A child? A child of my own?
0: How could we have a child, Sarah? Always on the road, always moving, living in hotels. Children weren't for us.
1: You could have left me behind with our child or our children.
0: And travel alone?
1: Don't you think that I could have gone ahead and had a child? How could you have stopped me? But I didn't because...
0: Because?
1: It wouldn't have been fair to the child. It would have been my child, not something we shared, just as he was your child. Oh, Freddie, what's wrong with you? How could you have done that to him?
0: It doesn't matter. He's gone.
1: Well, let's see if we can't put him together again.
0: No! Leave him alone. Don't touch him.
1: Fred!
0: He's dead. Smashed. He couldn't be repaired, and he's not going to be repaired, because there's nothing to repair him for.
1: Darling, what is it?
0: Don't you see? I'm as dead as he is.
1: You got fired again.
0: I'm through, Sarah. It's all over. There's no Janus the Great.
1: No, that isn't true, darling. You're tired. You've been overworking. A good night's rest.
0: What am I going to do? We have no money. I have no other talents. I'm back once again to where I began, Fat Freddy from the East Bronx. When I killed Alias, I might as well have killed myself. I had no rest that night. What a night it was. After Sarah, worrying herself frantic about me, finally got to sleep, the things began happening. The first pain when it came was so intense and piercing that in spite of myself, it... Oh, my God! I bit my lip till the blood came, trying to stifle my cry so that I shouldn't bother Sarah. But my arm felt as though some giant had broken it across his knee. And then the second one came. A blow that compressed my brain and sent it spinning. Ah, dear God, what's happening to me?
1: Fred, what is it? Darling, are you all right? Oh, it's 5 a.m, you're still awake.
0: Sarah, a dream. What a dream. I felt like I was broken on the rack.
1: I'll get you some aspirin. You're coming down with something, mark my words.
0: I'm coming down with something, all right. Tomorrow, first thing, I'll take care of that.
1: Take care of what?
0: What I did to my poor little dummy. Tomorrow, I'll go to the professor and see if he can put Alias together again. It's what must be done.
1: So now you've made up your mind. Maybe you could sleep a little.
0: What I am, I am. Too late to change about the dummy and me. But one thing it isn't too late for is a child. If you...
1: Oh, what could I do with a child? I already have one in my arms. Sleep a little, darling, sleep. And maybe we could find a new tomorrow.
0: I could sleep now. The pains were all still there, but dulled and able to be forgotten. I nestled close to Sarah and she held me close. And suddenly it came, the blessed curtain of sleep and the wonderful feeling that all the decisions had been made and the future smoothed away.
2: You did this to my creation?
0: Professor, I paid you for him.
2: For the intricate balance of wire and joints that gave him reality. And more than that, the control of the eyes, the mouth, the tongue between the teeth, a model of the human figure, a scarce step below actuality. He's been destroyed beyond belief. It's vandalism. He cannot be repaired.
0: You must forgive me, Professor Manzini, but my art is a lost art, and yours may be too.
2: What?

0: What do you say?
1: We live in a world where miracle, illusion, magic are forgotten. Words and symbols mean little more than what they state.
0: We live in a world where nothing that is said, no words, no statement means anything at all. Yes, you were right about our profession. I've had my dissatisfactions, too, which have led me deeper and deeper into the recreation of form, the humanoid form, the complete replica of man. I'm so near, Janus. So near.
1: What are you saying?
0: I've created a dummy. No, no, forget that awful word. A robot, half life size, capable of everything. Movement, reaction, everything except actual speech. By electronic control, you can move this figure, activate it, make it sit or stand or bend. But to make it speak, that is beyond me. Only a master of ventriloquism can effect that. Will you lend your artistic talent to my mechanical genius and create a new miracle?
1: Need you ask? I'm desperate.
0: You don't have to worry any longer, Janus. Here, come with me a moment. Let me show you my new masterpiece. There he is. How do you like him?
2: Why, he's... his face. It's the exact image of mine.
0: Well, I had to have a model. Who better than you? Here, take this control. Ask him to get up and come to you.
1: What do I call him?
0: Well, he's you to the life. And it's a great title. The Great Janus and, Self. Yes, that's its name.
1: Self. I am Janus. Will you come to me? Do you want me to be your master?
0: Why don't you make it answer?
1: I'm trying to, but maybe I'm out of practice. I'll try again. Do you know me? Will you answer me when I talk?
3: If you tell me the answers...
1: How did you find Chicago?
3: I just got off the plane, and there it was.
1: I don't know if I want this dummy, Professor.
0: Oh, the elements are sensational. This is only a working model. Let me build you the complete dummy and you'll thank me forever.
1: I've told you, Professor, I haven't the money.
0: Yes, I know. So I'll offer you a proposition. I'll build you a humanoid that will walk, move, bend, jump, do anything you ask it to. That's my contribution. All you must provide is the voice. That is beyond me. We'll go into a simple partnership. 50-50. On all our earnings. Will you accept that?
1: I don't have to put up any money to own a humanoid that moves and acts like any other person?
0: You will pay. Now leave. I must get to work. I will finish Self. Arrivederci, Janus.
1: Arrivederci. How will I know?
0: I will call you the moment he is finished.
1: I don't know how to thank you, Professor Manzini.
0: Oh, yes, my sometimes friend. No need to thank me. Nor will you want to when I'm finished with you. Murderer. Assassin. To have killed one of my children. For that you will pay. I could have struck you dead today for what you did to one of mine. But I stayed my hand a little while. I have other plans for you than just revenge.
4: So the professor's apparent kindness is only a mask to hide his revenge for the destruction of one of his creations. But how does he expect to accomplish that? I'll return shortly with Act 2.

0: ventriloquism. The name is a misnomer, since its Latin roots mean simply speaking from the stomach. In actual fact, the illusion is produced by depressing the vocal cords, pulling the tongue inside the mouth to create the words, and by keeping the lips from moving. Still, practiced by a master, the illusion is indistinguishable from reality. So much so that the great English philosopher Henry Moore was moved to say, "Who knows but some of his counterfeit ventriloquists may prove true ones," which is another way of saying, which is the dummy and which is the master?
1: When I got home to Sarah with the news about the new act and how I was sure it would put me back in the headlines again, she was less enthusiastic than I'd hoped. Oh, I knew she was pleased for me, but behind the pleasure and the love in her eyes, I could sense a darkness, a foreboding that she couldn't hide.
2: I'm so glad, Fred. You know what a fierce old warrior the professor is. I thought he'd never forgive you for what you'd done to his masterpiece.
1: So did I. But I think this new thing he's building is what saved me.
2: Well, what do you mean?
1: Well, he's an exact replica of me, like a twin brother.
2: Just as long as you'll be happy.
1: You're not?
2: Oh, I don't know, Fred. This one is so big, so different. The other little fellow was like a child.
1: Don't, Sarah.
2: I wouldn't care if you drove a bus or sold shoes or collected trash. At least I'd have you to myself.
1: You've always had me, Sarah. There's never been anyone else.
2: Oh, women I never had to worry about. No matter how they gathered about you. You're a very handsome man, Fred.
1: I have to be. Look at what I married, the most beautiful woman in the world.
2: An old lady like me. Since I first saw you, there was nobody but you for me.
1: Now you regret it?
2: Oh, never. It's just that I'm so completely yours, all of me. I wish only sometimes I could have you to myself the same way.
1: But you do. The dummies, alias, any of them, they aren't your rivals, darling. Not in any way.
2: Are you sure?
1: I raise my hand to God.
2: Oh, no, don't.
1: Why not?
2: Because you're only lying to him and to yourself. Don't you see, Fred, they're all your children. The children I never had, the children I can't share.
1: Why have you stuck with me all these years?
2: Because I love you. The part of you I've had. But I wish how I wish I could have had all of you.
1: Sarah, listen. It's going to take the professor a couple of months to finish the work on self. Cy Kaplan can take care of all the bookings. I've already talked to him, and he's sure we got a smash going. I got all the material I need, and Joe and Irving can be running me up some topical stuff. They'll do it on spec for me. So why don't you and me just run away?
2: Run away?
1: You pick the spot, just so we have enough cash or can borrow enough to make it. Bermuda, the Bahamas, Mexico.
2: Oh, Fred, I can be packed tonight.
1: We had nearly 2 months on an island in the Caribbean, where the beach from our cabin stretched as far as you could look from left to right. The long walks, the swims, the fish diet, and the simple local foods trimmed me down and took 5 years off my looks. Most of all, the peace. And a strange transformation that was happening inside my own mind. From the beginning, I'd always known what Sarah meant by my split personality. From the moment we landed on the island, I had set myself to persuade her that it no longer existed. And in the process, I found that I no longer had to persuade myself. It was gone. I called the professor only once during our long vacation.
3: General?
1: Professor, it's Fred Goldst...
3: Oh,
1: Janus.
3: Si, come sta, amici?
1: Wonderful.
3: Self is not yet finished.
1: Good.
3: Good?
1: I mean, only that I'm enjoying the only vacation I've ever had in my life, so...
3: I advise you to it enjoy it to the full. When I have completed your alter ego, you will have little time for play.
1: You're that optimistic?
3: I am that optimistic. I have an instinct about these things. I think you will find yourself when you see yourself. I'll send you a message soon when I'm ready. You'll come straight back?
1: Sure, Professor, sure. Under the circumstances, I'm at your command. Till I hear from you.
3: Ciao.
1: Driving back to our beach cottage from the nearest little town where there was a phone, I found a host of things running through my mind. How happy and carefree the last weeks have been. What they had meant to Sarah. Paramount over all was my return to my own personal freedom. To being my own man. Not to have to depend on a fabrication of wood, steel, and wires to which I had lent half my own personality. Over which I had to split myself. It was in that frame of mind I should have decided my life. Except when I got back home, the decision wasn't mine. What is it, Sarah?
2: I don't know. I'm afraid to hope, but I hurt so you've got to get me to the hospital.
1: What is it, Liebchen?
2: Well, I think I'm making a better image for you than Professor Manzini with all his skills could ever make. I think I'm pregnant with our child, Fred. Oh, don't let anything happen to him.
1: It was a wild trip to the local airstrip, a chartered plane and on into Nassau. Sarah had to spend 2 weeks in bed there resting before we were allowed to return home. We wouldn't have left then if it hadn't been for a flurry of phone calls. The professor had finished.
0: Benvenuto, Janus. Come sta?
1: Sta bene, maestro. Where is he?
0: Gently, each thing to its own time. Have you had a good vacation? You look like Othello.
1: I guess I picked up quite a tan.
0: And how is your good wife?
1: Sarah? Oh, she's fine now.
0: She didn't lose the child?
1: No, thank God. It was just an early threatened miscarriage. But we got to Nassau on time.
0: Well, I made a decision while you were gone. Since we're breaking convention, moving into a new relationship, I made certain structural changes.
1: All right, whatever you decide, you're the master builder.
0: And you the master magician.
1: Needs both of us to create the illusion.
0: True. Just so long as it is illusion. Signore.
1: Huh?
0: My pills. In the little bottle on the inlaid table.
1: Here. How many? Do you need water?
0: No, just nitroglycerin. One under the tongue. I have an old heart that has been working too long. Thank you.
1: Is there anything else I can get for you?
0: No, not any more than you will be getting me very soon. There. Now I'm all right. You wish to meet your alter ego?
1: You can imagine. I'm dying to meet the dummy which will bring ventriloquism and me back into the spotlight again.
0: Baby. It will be the same as before, except that now, physically, he is perfect. He will move, walk, perform any physical function except talk. That is where you are the creative one. There he is.
1: He's absolute perfection. How could you tell him from a human being?
4: He cannot speak. Only you can teach him that.
1: Teach him?
4: Well, provide him with a voice and language.
1: Should we dress him first?
4: Oh, by all means, let us dress him. And then find out what we have. Or as the Bible would have said, what has been wrought.
1: Together we dressed the flexible but unresponsive body. A body so like mine, except so much younger and more perfect. And all the while we worked, this curious feeling whenever I glanced up to find myself looking at me, or me looking at self. Finally, the moment was there to animate him.
4: So, Ecke, this very small remote control you hold in your hand can make him do everything but speak. Let me show you how the control works. Self, would you make us both a drink? Scotch on the rocks for me, a vermouth cassis for Mr. Janus.
1: Fantastic.
4: Well, I showed you before.
1: But that was a robot. This is a replica of a human being. Who could tell the difference?
4: No one. They accept us. He needs only one more thing to make him complete. A voice.
1: He's too terrifying. What right have we to invest a complete human being with a voice?
4: It's the only thing he lacks.
1: No. If we are to be an act, there is something also he lacks totally. A brain. The power of thought. Whatever issues from his mouth are my thoughts. My words.
4: Think of the magic of it all.
1: But how is an audience conscious of that? How do they know that there is any magic happening before them?
4: Because at the end of the act, or before, however you build it, you turn this figure around. So? And you open this door in his back, like that. And he is revealed as a robot. A mass of gears, cams, springs, the antithesis of a human. A piece of machinery constructed of moving parts.
1: Something nags at me and tells me there's a flaw in this.
4: Oh, you have a mountain of debts. How else do you repay them?
1: Well, I suppose I'm just a sentimental fool, but somehow you make me sound like Faust. You're right. This is the only way I can dig myself out of debt and start a future for my child. You have an act, Professor. Janus and self. I'll start to work it up immediately, and I hope it'll catch on.
4: I know it will.
1: I have a feeling it will. But is it the success I want? I wish I could be sure of that.
0: Another old-time quote on ventriloquism was one that had an evil spirit speaking in his belly. But suppose by some supernatural act the reverse were true, that somehow the ventriloquist became the victim, that the doll, the dummy, the alter ego tipped the scale and took over for him. Let's see what happens when I return with Act 3.

0: Janus and Self were an instant hit. For 2 months, the act was shaped and polished and brought to New York, where it opened to raves. There were only two rifts in the success. The first had to do with Professor Manzini.
1: It was the day I was to pick up Self. The maestro had wanted to make a few final adjustments, he said, and I had been working desperately to finally come up with a voice that I hoped was completely humanoid. Sarah felt it was, so did my agent. I was anxious to let the professor hear it himself, but I never had the chance. No answer. That's strange. He knew I was coming. Why would he have gone out? His heart. Professor! Professor Manzini! It's me! Janus, Professor! He was seated in his old armchair, head lolling to one side, one hand over the chair as if to receive a pellet from a bottle held in Self's hand. Self himself was bent over, frozen in the act of spilling it out of the already open bottle. I took his pulse quickly, listened to his heart. The professor was dead. I stooped and picked up the control box, depressing the button. You can straighten up now, Self. Give me the bottle. Thanks. When did he die? Of course, how stupid of me. What a triumph you are that I should forget even for a moment. At a moment as crucial and heartbreaking as this, that you're only a dummy. Isn't that right?
2: Yes, Master. That's right.
1: I shouldn't make you call me that. Do you mind?
2: Why should I mind? Don't you control me?
1: Yes, I suppose I do. Except you seem so human.
2: And a little frightening because I'm so much your twin.
1: Wait a minute. What's this? Attached to this note is a copy of my will. It makes you the executor and sole heir to all my possessions. May they bring you all you deserve. I have done everything in my power to make sure you will get everything that's coming to you. Did you hear that, Self? You're all mine now.

0: Fred, wait a minute. Don't be so fidgety. Let me tie your tie.
1: I'm sorry, Sarah. It's a rough schedule. I just hope my voice holds out.
0: I got some lemon and honey for you. Here, drink.
1: What would I do without you?
0: Fred, why don't you give it all up? Who needs it?
1: We do, till the bills are paid.
0: Well, not with what the professor left us.
1: I don't want his money. I want my own.
0: Oh.
1: What is it, honey?
0: Oh, it's just the baby. He kicks so much these days. Regular soccer player he'll grow up to be.
1: You take care of yourself.
0: Ooh.
1: Now, don't worry about me. I don't want to have to start worrying about you.
0: What else is it you're worried about, Fred?
1: Nothing. Just the grind.
0: Well, you'll tell me if it's anything else.
1: I'll tell you. What could I ever keep from you, Sarah? But there were things I was keeping from Sarah. Things I even tried to keep from myself. Something strange was happening in the act. Sometimes I'd sort of blank out on the stage. There would be periods when I was never sure exactly what had been said. And then there was the growing pressure on my throat, creating a voice that was unnatural for a ventriloquist, no matter how natural it might be to the audience. I went to my doctor about it, and he advised rest, but that was impossible with the contracts I had to fulfill. I took my problems to Sarah.
0: You mean he talked without you?
1: I don't know, Sarah. It seemed that way.
0: But how?
1: Well, you know the old routine. Just to take, for example, where I say, where were you born? He says, in a hospital. And I say, why? And he says, because I want to be near my mother. I've done it so often. The exchange seems completely authentic. But last night, the strangest thing happened, like it's happened before, I think. Only, maybe I'm crazy.
0: What, Fred?
1: I asked the question, where were you born? And he answered.
2: Oh, who cares about me? Where were you born?
1: And I said, in a hospital. And he said,
2: why?
1: And I said, because I wanted to be near my mother. It's crazy. Turned upside down, topsy-turvy. Like he controlled me instead of...
0: Now, Fred, you've got to quit. It isn't worth it anymore. You're killing yourself.
1: Why didn't I listen to her? But there was the child to think of and the usual obsession, money. The climax came near the end of my engagement at the music hall. These moments of blanking out in the middle of the act had become more and more frequent. And so had the visits to the doctor for my hoarseness. It took all my strength to go on this performance, except that I knew Sarah was in the audience. I loaded myself with pep pills, gargled, drank coffee by the gallon, and made my appearance. But I was so drugged, shaken out of myself, that the performance was strictly by rote, routine, mechanical, until... So, you think that's funny, do you?
3: How can I help it?
1: What do you mean?
3: What you think I think, right?
1: Wrong. It's time you learn to think for yourself.
3: Okay. How come if we have to pretend we're doing this silly ventriloquist act, I don't sit on your knee?
1: That's a silly thing to say.
3: Just like everything else I get to. Why?
1: You're just as big as I am. That'd be ridiculous.
3: Not any more than the rest of this act. Anyway, why do you always get to sit down and I have to stand?
1: Don't get mad.
3: Oh, I'm not the one who's crazy. You have to be if I sound that way.
1: All right. If you want to sit down on my lap, come on.
3: Thank you, Daddy. Isn't this just like old times? Let's do Sunny Boy.
4: When there are gray skies...
3: What can they all be, Daddy?
4: Let them all be gray skies.
3: What'll I do with them?
4: You'll make them blue.
5: What's my name?
4: Sonny Boy.
5: What about your friends?
4: When
0: in the moment Fred had left the prepared act, I had a horrible foreboding that something terrible was wrong. And for a long while I sat frozen to my seat. How could I stop it? The audience wasn't far behind me, realizing something had gone terribly wrong. And that awful thing that happens only in actors' dreams was taking place, right up there on the stage. My husband, making a fool of himself and seemingly powerless to stop it. I sat there to the bitter end.
4: And now for the final unbelievable moment, when we offer you the climactic proof of what you've known from the beginning, that despite the evidence of your eyes, ears, and all the other senses, there is on this stage only one living man, myself. The other is, turn around, self, the greatest living robot the world has ever known, a humanoid, complete in every sense, except that he is voiceless. Now, I open the back to prove that he is not alive. Not a human, but a mechanical contrivance of human ingenuity. What's the matter? Where?
3: This is not your night, Janice.
6: Why don't you turn around and let the audience know the truth? Turn! Drum roll! Presto, presto, watch and see the truth.
0: The audience reacted as always, as the door in the dummy's back swung open. My reaction was horrifyingly different, because the door that had been opened was not in the dummy's back. But what for 20 years of married life had been my husband's.
4: What happened out there, Self?
6: Since we are alone and the time is right, I will reveal myself.
4: Professor!
3: None other. I can't tell you how many bodies I've used, stolen their souls from them to house my own. The only children I've ever had are my puppets, my marionettes, my dummies. When you murdered Alias, I made up my mind to take your body and punish you in the process. I've had my revenge. I told you in my will I'd make sure you got everything that was coming to you. I think I kept my promise.
4: But you're not finished.
3: The curse that was laid on me is quite specific. I must find a body to occupy for at least 10 years before I make an exchange or descend to everlasting hell. The one I've taken from you will serve. You have your choice. Continue as a voiceless dummy, or destroy yourself. I couldn't care less.
0: Fred! Fred, what is it? What's the matter?
3: I have no more use for either of you. I shall leave. Oh, Mrs. Goldstein, you might need this.
0: What is it?
3: The control box to make your husband move. I'll even leave you his voice, since it's become so hoarse and unpleasant. Adio. I've had my revenge.
0: What am I to do with this? Fred, are you a robot now?
4: I was. I should be. Except that God is merciful, and evil doesn't always triumph.
0: What do you mean?
4: I don't know exactly. But listen to me.
0: You sound like my Fred again.
4: I feel like your old Fred again, and not so old. I'm aware of blood coursing through my veins. My heart is pumping, my brain moving and reacting. Look at me, Sarah. Is there a door in my back?
0: No. No, but how?
4: It's beyond me to explain, except every time before that ghoul stole another body, the soul was lost, till this time. Because there was already a body made in my image for my soul to invest.
0: Then you are my Fred.
4: Thanks to God. Even my voice is back. Most of all, my voice. That's the greatest irony of all.
0: What do you mean, darling?
4: For months I've kept it from you. But
1: Now I don't need to anymore. He, Self, the professor, whatever he was or is, stole my body and left me the image to dwell in now. And by so doing, saved my life and condemned himself. The body he left me is new and capable of long life. My body that he stole has less than a month to live. It has... I had incurable cancer of the larynx.
7: I'll be back in a moment with a final thought. As for that mysterious and indefinable character, the professor, whoever he was, his car went out of control on the Harlem River Drive and plunged into the canal. Since he could not swim, whether or not his life might have been saved will never be answered. Our cast included Victor Jory, Amzie Strickland, and Ian Martin. Associate Director, Marlon Swing. This is Hyman Brown, Producer-Director, inviting you to return to our Mystery Theater for another adventure in the macabre. Until next time, then, pleasant dreams.

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0: Come in. Welcome. Welcome to Mystery Theater. I'm Hyman Brown, and I invite you to join me as we journey through a forbidding landscape. There is that moment, that imperceptible, unmarked, uncertain moment, when we pass from day to night, from life to death. And try as we may, we can never isolate that moment. We can never grasp it, hold it, keep it. And somewhere during that moment, only the length of a shortest fraction of a second, the living is separated from the dead. And yet, it might just as well be as long as all eternity.
1: Who are you?
2: You know who I am. I'm Bert.
1: You can't be.
2: Don't fight it.
1: But Bert is dead.
2: That's right. I'm dead.
1: Then how can you be standing here talking to me?
2: I don't know. I'm here, that's all.
1: What do you want?
2: I want my wife.
1: She's my wife.
2: But first, she had taken a vow to be mine.
1: I know that vow. It says, till death do us part. You're dead. You're parted.
2: I've come for her.
1: I won't let you take her.
2: How can you stop me?
1: I'll kill you.
2: How can you kill me? I'm dead.
0: Our mystery drama, Love Me and Die, was written especially for the Mystery Theater by Sam Dan, and stars Mason Adams and Anne Shepherd.

0: The most important decisions of our lives are usually not based upon careful, reasoned study or even on common sense. No, our most vital decisions are often arrived at suddenly, irrationally. Men and women choose each other because of mysterious music in their voice or sparkle in the eye. You remember the saying, had the nose of the beautiful Helen of Troy sloped outward instead of inward, there never would have been a Trojan War. So, Stephen Barrow wanted Emily Phillips for the same reason. For the same reason Paris wanted Helen. She was the most beautiful woman he ever saw. These things never change.
1: Happy, darling?
2: Yes.
1: It doesn't sound very enthusiastic.
2: I'm sorry.
1: Sorry? What a word to use on a wedding night.
2: What I mean... I'm so afraid.
1: Afraid? Afraid of what?
2: I'm so afraid this is all a dream.
1: Oh, no. No, dear, it's real enough.
2: Oh, Steve, I want to be happy, darling.
1: And you will be, Emily. You and I, we are going to be the two happiest people in all the world.
2: Do you mean that, Steve?
1: Of course I mean it. Now, what's troubling you?
2: Bert.
1: Say it. What?
2: I'm thinking of Bert. I shouldn't be, I know, but I was married to Bert once.
1: Yes, dear, you were. You were. Bert is dead. He's gone. Forgotten. Would you listen to me? What kind of talk is this on our honeymoon?
2: Steve, you really are so wonderful.
1: Of course I am.
2: And you'll just have to put up with me sometimes when I get into these moods.
1: Now, you're not going to have time for moods. We spend tonight here at the motel, tomorrow the plane for New York, 3 days in the big town, and then we fly to London.
2: Is it true? Are we really going?
1: Why do you keep asking if these things are true?
2: Because I find it so hard to believe that good things are going to happen to me at last.
1: Only good things from now on.
2: Oh, I love you. I love you so much.
1: Let me tell you why you're going to have a deliriously happy married life.
2: Why?
1: Because you're one woman in a million. Oh. You're not actually of this world.
2: Oh, come on, that isn't true.
1: What is the word? You're so ethereal. Yeah, that's probably the word. And you're so fragile, just like the delicate and beautiful things that you write poetry about.
2: When's the last time I told you were wonderful?
1: Oh, about 45 seconds ago.
2: Oh, darling. I feel now that I can write again. I know I can write again.
1: Hey, where are you going?
2: I want to look out the window. It's as if I just saw the moon and the stars for the very first time.
1: Well, now.
2: Let me tell you something, dearest. Every time you see the moon, the stars, the sun, the sky, it should be as if it were for the first time. Each time there should always be the thrill of discovery. This feeling is how I know I can write again.
1: It's great.
2: It's gone. All the misery, the suffering, everything I knew with Bert. His cruelty, his violence, buried with him. He'll never be able to hurt me again.
1: No, Emily, he's gone.
2: Finally. I'm free. I...
1: What's wrong, Emily? What is it?
2: Steve, look out the window.
1: And what?
2: There. Near the swimming pool.
1: All right, I'm looking.
2: There. There's a man.
1: Where?
2: There. That man's standing there.
1: Darling, there isn't anyone standing.
2: He's looking up this way.
1: I don't see anyone.
2: He's looking up at our window.
1: Oh, it has to be your imagination.
2: No, Steve. There's a man.
1: No, darling, it's just a shadow cast
2: look.
1: By the edge. What?
2: See? He's moving his hand.
1: I tell you, there's no one there.
2: He's beckoning for me to come.
1: Darling, it's only your imagination. Now, come away from the window.
2: I can't move.
1: Emily, there's no one out there. There's no one at all. Come with me, and I'll prove it.
2: No, I won't go to him. He'll take me away.
3: Emily, darling, get hold of yourself.
2: Oh, look at it. He's so much bigger than you are. Where are you going? No. Don't take your arms away.
3: I only want to pick up the telephone.
2: Why?
3: I have to prove something to you, darling. Nobody's there.
2: Oh, Steve.
3: Hello, desk. Yeah, look, this is Mr. Barrow in room 118. Listen, the swimming pool and the patio area, it has floodlights, those big lights.
2: Steve, he's coming closer.
3: Yeah, could you turn him on, please? Now, I know what time it is. This is an emergency. Look, just don't ask questions. Do it, please. Emily, look, the lights. Thanks very much. You see that? It's light all around the patio and the pool. Now, where is that man, the man that you thought you saw?
2: Where?
3: It's all lit up. It's as bright as day. There's nobody there. It's deserted, isn't it?
2: Yes.
3: So, it was all just your imagination.
2: But I saw
3: it. It was, like I said, a shadow, and then the lights came on, and it disappeared.
2: Yes. He disappeared. But just before he did, I saw his face. It was Bert.
3: It couldn't be.
2: Darling, I saw him.
3: Darling, Bert is dead.
2: I saw him. It was Bert. With that wide-brimmed floppy hat of his, the khaki trench coat, the boots.
3: Emily.
2: Cowboy boots. And you didn't see him?
3: No, dear.
2: How could you miss him?
3: You're going to see Dr. Rossman.
2: Oh, what good will he do?
3: Look, if it was your imagination, then we have a problem. But if Bert was actually there, then Rossman may have a problem. After all, it was Dr. Rossman who pronounced him dead.
4: You sure you saw Bert?
2: How could I not see him, a man of his size?
4: Yet Steve saw no one.
2: No one.
4: And then, when the pool and patio were flooded with light, suddenly he disappeared. But in that instant you saw his face?
2: And it was Bert.
4: No, it wasn't. Because Bert is in his grave.
2: But I tell you, I saw him.
4: Emily, you have a guilty conscience about Bert.
2: Guilty? Why?
4: Because he's dead, and you're alive.
2: But I told you how he treated me.
4: Yes, but you keep thinking. Perhaps it was your fault. Perhaps if you'd been more patient, more understanding.
2: Yes, perhaps.
4: And now, once again, you are married. And on your wedding night, you fear that Bert still feels that he's the bridegroom. And that's why he beckons you to come to him.
2: Doctor, what can I do?
4: Place your trust in Steve.
2: Oh, I do trust
4: him. Your full trust. Don't be afraid that this marriage will also fail. Steve loves you. He wants to protect you. Do you believe it?
2: Yes. I believe it.
4: If you really believe it, you don't have to be afraid of Bert anymore.
2: I'm not afraid. I'm no longer afraid of Bert.
4: Go on your honeymoon. Be happy with Steve. And you will never see Bert again.
3: How did it go?
2: Dr. Rossman was just wonderful.
3: Really?
2: I suppose it's because he told me all the things I already knew myself. But deep down...
3: Such as?
2: Oh, it's all mixed up, but I think I understand it. Darling, let's order lunch.
3: If you can dismiss it that easily, great.
2: It was silly last night.
3: Yeah. You were also very scared.
2: Well, it was real enough, but it was an illusion. And now we both must forget it ever happened.
3: I've already forgotten.
2: Did you cancel the flight to New York?
3: No, not yet.
2: Let's not waste time here. We can eat at the airport.
3: You mean you feel well enough to go on the trip?
2: It's over. All the fear, all the worry.
3: Our bags are packed. We just have to check out.
2: New York, London, Paris, Rome, here we come.
5: You folks checking out? I hope you found the service satisfactory.
3: Oh, everything was fine. Just great.
5: Name, please. What did you say the name was again?
3: Barrow. Mr. and Mrs. Stephen Barrow.
5: Oh, yeah. That'd be under the B's. Here we are. Oh, I got something for you. Sure be mighty glad to see it.
3: What is it?
5: Well, you found it for you. Yes, sir, we did.
3: You found what?
5: Didn't you? The party that called Des middle of the night and wanted the lights turned up around the pool.
3: Yeah, but,
5: We turned them on. Uh-huh. Said we figured you must have lost something out there and want to find it, right?
3: No, the reason we wanted...
5: So we turned on the lights, but I guess it didn't help any.
3: As it turned out, it did.
5: So when the maintenance fellas come on this morning, we asked them to take a sharp look. And they found it for you.
3: Found what?
5: His cufflink.
3: By what cufflink?
5: Well, you're a cufflink. No wonder you were so concerned. It's made out of solid gold.
3: That's not my cufflink.
5: Right there, plain as day, is your initial, Mr. Barrow. That big, bold B.
3: Well, there must be some mistake.
5: Well, how could there be a mistake?
2: Steve, let me see the cufflink.
3: Emily, it isn't mine.
2: Steve, let me see... This...
3: Emily, what's wrong?
2: This belonged... It was Bert's cufflink. I gave it to Bert for a wedding present. Steve, he was here. Bert was here.
0: It's all very well for the doctor to say it's Emily's imagination which is being fired by things like guilt and remorse and fear. Sure, we can all say that. How about that gold cufflink, though, with Bert's initials on it? Mystery Theater will be back shortly with Act 2.

0: From a philosophical point of view, one may express many attitudes towards death. But from a practical perspective, it is difficult, if not impossible, to deny that death is, at the very least, final. The soul may live on forever, but on one thing there has to be universal agreement. The body is gone. Well, last night, Emily Barrow saw her former husband, Bert Phillips. And Bert has been dead for over 3 years. A ghost? Do ghosts wear gold cufflinks?
1: Emily, dear, maybe we better not check out just
2: yet.
1: Oh,
2: no. I want to leave here right away.
1: Yeah, but the state that you're in...
2: He's here. I know. Bert's here. We've got to leave.
1: Yeah. Yes, dear, of course. Well, let's just sit down for a minute. Quietly. That's it. Relax. Let's be calm. You say that this is Bert's cufflink? How can you be sure?
2: Steve, I know.
1: The store that sold it to you could have had dozens.
2: I didn't buy it in a
1: store. Well, the jeweler could have made others, and there could have been someone with the initial B.
2: Steve, I'm terrified.
1: Darling, there's nothing that should make you as frightened as you are now.
2: The cufflink. I made it myself.
1: You what?
2: I was taking a course in jewelry making. I'd always expressed myself in words. I wanted to see if I could achieve meaning.
1: All right. I believe you. Now, let's look for the rational explanation.
2: This cufflink and the mate to it are the only ones of its kind in the world.
1: I won't fight you, dear. You made it. You recognize it. It belonged to Bert. I still say that there is a rational explanation.
2: No, not for me.
1: Yes, and you must listen to me. Now, when is the last time that you saw this cufflink?
2: 3 years ago.
1: You haven't seen it in 3 years?
2: No.
1: So, what we must assume is that there was a burglary. The links were stolen.
2: No.
1: The thief may have sold them, and by a coincidence, the new owner had stopped at this very hotel.
2: No, Steve.
1: I remember you told me that your apartment had been broken into a few years ago. Now, why wouldn't the thief have taken the cufflinks?
2: Because they weren't in the apartment.
1: Where were they?
2: I buried them. With Bert.

0: Yes. Maybe there's something about this motel.
1: How could there be?
0: Let's get out of here. Oh, darling, please. We can still make the plane to New York. How much time do we have?
2: Plenty of time to finish your coffee. Feeling better?
0: Mm-hmm. Much. It must have been the motel. I remember now, I once spent a night there with Bert. The place has been remodeled, has a new name.
2: Place can be haunted, sometimes by a memory.
0: I think this whole town is haunted for me. It's where Bert and I spent most of our marriage.
2: Oh, you look so much better now.
0: I feel so much better. I must have worried you horribly last night.
2: Yes.
0: Well, it should teach you a lesson. Don't ever fall in love with a girl at first sight and marry her 2 weeks later without knowing anything about her.
2: I know everything I need to know. How do you predict these things anyhow? I had a friend who married the girl next door. They knew everything about each other. The marriage lasted 6 months.
3: Transnational Airlines, flight number one for New York.
2: That's us, flight number one in New York.
0: Let's go.
2: Yeah.
3: At gate 16. Your attention, please. Will Mrs. Bert Phillips please report to the airline service desk in the main lobby?
2: What?
3: Mrs. Bert Phillips.
0: Bert Phillips. That's me.
2: No, you are not Mrs. Bert Phillips. You are Mrs. Steve Barrow.
0: That's how he would page me. He's here.
2: No, darling.
0: You said you'd believe me.
2: And I do, but there can be another Mrs. Bert Phillips.
0: He's paging me.
2: Darling, look, if you claim to see him, that's one thing, and I'll cross that bridge with you when we get there. But you simply can't jump at every sound. Now, wait here a minute.
0: But nothing.
2: Here, at this phone booth.
0: Why? Why are we...
2: Now, I want to help you. Emily, pick up that directory. Come on.
0: All right.
2: Open it. All right, find the name Phillips.
0: Phillips.
2: All right, now, under B. Look, he wasn't the only Bert Phillips. See, there are three Bert Phillipses, two Bertrams, and six B Phillips.
0: Yes.
2: Some of them could be Berts also. See what I mean?
0: I think so.
2: Now, come on, we'll miss that plane.
0: Okay.
3: Mrs. Bert Phillips, please report to the service desk.
2: That is not you. 2 hours from now, we'll be in New York. Things will be different. All right, here we are. Gate 6. Guess we'll have to stand online and have our tickets checked. Why don't you sit down? I'll take care of it.
0: Steve.
2: What is it?
0: Over there. By the gate. A very tall man.
2: Where?
0: See?
2: No, I don't see.
0: There, Steve. He's pointing to me. He's motioning me to come to
2: Emily.
0: Just the way he did last night.
2: Emily.
0: I won't go.
2: Emily.
0: I've got to get away from him.
2: Emily, come back.
0: No.
2: Emily.
0: No.
2: Emily, stop.
0: Faster up. Faster.
2: Emily.
0: Just
2: stop for a minute.
0: No, he'll take me away.
2: I won't let him.
0: You can't stop him.
2: Now look out for the door. No, Emily, look out. Emily, where are we going?
0: Taxi. Get in quickly. Hurry. Slam the door. Driver, get away from here. As fast as you can, please.
4: Maybe she'll sleep now.
2: Dr. Rossman, what am I going to do about her?
4: I wish I could tell you.
2: Isn't there any treatment, any medicine?
4: It all adds up to time, patience, luck. And if this delusion continues, I would suggest she be placed in a sanitarium.
2: Why?
4: Because she'll be unable to function in normal surroundings.
2: Why do you call it a delusion?
4: What else can I call it?
2: Well, suppose it's true. Suppose she really did see him.
4: No, Steve. Don't. It isn't good for you to think that way, and it won't help her.
2: But just suppose she did.
4: Now, Steve, that's impossible.
2: You know, you doctors, you think you know everything.
4: We don't. We know very little. And that very little has to go a long, long way. But what we know, we know.
2: I'm sorry.
4: It's all right.
2: Listen, this Bert, you knew him. What kind of a guy was he? She never told me very much about him, except that he treated her terribly.
4: I never met him.
2: I thought that you had known him all.

0: Emily came to see me about a year or so ago, quite distressed. She said she was having trouble with him. She said he would even beat her. What she needed was to build up enough nerve to leave him.
1: Emily happened to mention that you were the doctor who pronounced him dead. Isn't that unusual for a psychiatrist?
0: Yes, but I was the doctor at the scene.
1: What was the scene?
0: Haven't you ever asked Emily?
1: Yes, but she can't talk about it.
0: They owned a cabin on Indian Mountain. Bert was a writer on hunting, fishing, you know.
1: That's wild country.
0: The back of their property led to a cliff, a drop of a couple of hundred feet. She was out there one morning, doing some watercolors. He was drunk. They got into an argument. He started towards her, and somehow he lost his footing and fell.
1: Well, now, why would you be called?
0: She went to pieces. All she could think of was to telephone me. I came, and I did what I could.
1: He was killed, wasn't he?
0: Instantly. It's a sheer drop right onto the rocks. Well, call me in the morning.
1: Yeah.
0: And remember, if this persists, you'll have to think about a definite course of action. Good night.
1: All right, Doctor. And thank you.
2: Steve?
1: Darling, you should be trying to get some sleep.
2: Where are we?
1: We're at a hotel.
2: What happened?
1: We were at the airport.
2: I remember.
1: And you thought that you saw Bert.
2: I did see Bert.
1: And you became panicky and you ran away, and I took you to this hotel and called Dr. Rossman.
2: Oh.
1: And he gave you a shot.
2: He doesn't believe I saw Bert.
1: That's right.
2: Neither do you.
1: Darling.
2: Last night you said you could understand me. I need that understanding right now.
1: Emily, you must be calm.
2: I don't need someone to tell me to be calm, to relax. I need someone who believes in me.
1: I believe in you.
2: Then believe what I tell you. I saw Bert, even though you won't find a shred of evidence. A single cold, hard fact to support me. You must believe me only because you love me. You must believe me because I ask you to believe me. I would believe you.
1: Emily.
2: Do you? Do you believe me?
1: Yes, darling. Oh. Yes, I believe you.
2: Suddenly I feel so sleepy. It's as if a great weight had just been lifted off my shoulders. As if I'd been awakened from some terrible nightmares. I'm not afraid to go back to sleep, Steve. It's been such a hectic day for you, too. Won't you get to bed?
1: Yeah. I just want to sit here for a minute. Very tired. I'm almost too tired to get up. Let me open the window.
2: Don't stay up too late.
1: I won't. Emily, there's one thing that bothers me. Emily? Well, never mind. We can talk about that in the morning. What? Who is it? Who is it? Just a minute. Ned?
3: Good evening, Steve.
1: Who are you?
3: You know who I am. I'm Bert.
4: It was Dr. Rossman who officially pronounced Bert dead. So what's this? The good doctor has an entire array of medical and scientific fact to confirm his findings. Stephen Barrow has only the testimony of his eyes and ears. In the final analysis, you, of course, will have to decide. And I shall present additional evidence for both sides when Mystery Theater returns shortly with Act 3.

0: There are those who say that death is the end, and there are those who say that death is the beginning. Now it seems that we are being faced with death as a continuation. Bert Phillips was killed in an accident, a fall from a cliff. He was properly and officially buried. But here he seems to be standing in the door of the hotel where his former wife is spending the night with her new husband. Up to now, it was only Emily, frightened and troubled. Emily, who has been able to see Bert. But now, is it Steve's turn? Steve sees Bert. Sees him plainly as he stands in the doorway.
1: Who are you?
2: I told you. Bert.
1: You can't be. You're dead.
2: I'm dead.
1: Well, how can you be standing here talking to me?
2: I don't know. It's enough for me that I'm here.
1: What do you want?
2: I want to talk to you. May I come in?
1: It's a dream. That's what it is. It's a dream.
2: It may not be.
1: You admit you're dead. What are you doing here?
2: You sent for me.
1: I sent for you. What are you talking about?
2: You'll have to figure that out for yourself.
1: Why would I send for you?
2: There's an idea forming in the back of your mind. You're not aware of it consciously, and you're going to resist it, but it's the truth.
1: I still don't know what you want.
2: I want my wife.
1: She's my wife.
2: She had taken a vow to be mine.
1: That vow says, till death do us part. You're dead. You're parted.
2: That's just a technicality.
1: But if you're dead, why do you want Emily?
2: She belongs with me.
1: If you're dead and she's alive, how can you be together?
2: She won't be alive when I take her.
1: What do you mean?
2: I'll have to kill her.
1: Kill her?
2: Why not? She killed me.
1: Yeah, but you died in an accident.
2: No, it's her story. What actually happened was that I was standing at the edge of the cliff taking photographs for an article I was writing, and she just pushed me over.
1: I don't believe it.
2: You better believe it, because one day, a year or two from now, she'll have to kill you, too.
1: Oh, this is a dream.
2: I need your help.
1: Why should I help you?
2: In the long run, I'll be saving your life. You have to convince her to come to the cabin. It's the only place from where I can take her. That's where she killed me.
1: You can't be serious.
2: Think about what I told you. Keep asking yourself, why do you see me? You might get the answer if you first ask yourself, why did she see me? Or, better yet, ask her.
3: Steve?
1: What?
3: Oh, you poor darling. Did you fall asleep in that chair?
1: I guess I did.
3: I feel so guilty. I had such a wonderful, refreshing sleep. So deep, so restful.
1: Did I dream?
3: What are you muttering about?
1: You said that Bert always wore a big, kind of big floppy hat and a trench coat and cowboy boots.
3: Oh, darling, the absolutely last person in this whole world I want to talk about is Bert.
1: Yeah. Listen.
3: Bert Phillips, as far as I'm concerned, has never existed.
1: Emily, tell me something. Why do you think...
3: Yes, dear?
1: Nothing.
3: Well, I don't know about you, but I'm starved. Darling, you all right?
1: Sure. I just had a crazy dream, that's all.
3: Steve, you sure you're all right?
1: Yeah, I'm okay. Why?
3: You haven't touched a thing.
1: Oh, I never eat much breakfast. The important thing is that you feel okay.
3: Mm-hmm. Sometimes you have this terrible confusion, and then suddenly it's gone. Why it came, you'll never know. How it went, you'll never find out. It's as if someone magically took it away. But it's gone, and that's all that matters. And now, darling. Are we ready to resume our honeymoon?
1: Sure. But we'll have to make some new reservations.
3: Tell you what. Let's not go to New York and then on to Europe.
1: No, why not?
3: Well, we've postponed it twice already. Maybe it's a sign that deep down, we didn't want to go so far away in the first place. How about Mexico City? Just a few hours away and we can... Steve, are you really all right?
1: Emily, do you see someone standing by the door?
3: Where?
1: Just to the left of the cashier's desk.
3: No, darling, there's nobody standing.
1: It must have been my imagination.
3: Oh, Steve. You've caught it from me, this delusion of seeing people. What did it look like?
1: I'm not even sure I saw anyone.
3: Mexico City. How about
1: it? Yeah, sounds great.
3: My problem is I don't have a thing to wear for Mexico. Neither do you.
1: Well, then let's go somewhere else.
3: No, let's go shopping. I'll meet you back here at the hotel for dinner, and we can make reservations for the morning.
1: Are you sure that you're up to going by yourself?
3: Darling, I always shop by myself, and certainly never with a man.
1: Well, but do you feel well enough?
3: When I think of how silly I was over that whole birth business. Well, I've got to get started. See you at dinner, darling.
1: Hello?
4: Darling, I hope you did some shopping, too.
1: Yeah, I picked up a few things.
4: I'm spending a lot of money.
1: Well, that's all right.
4: What are you doing?
1: I thought I'd take a nap.
4: That's good, darling. You do that. I'll see you in a little while. Bye.
1: Why didn't I ask her? Why? Why?
5: You left your door open. Bad. You should keep the door locked these days.
1: What do you want?
5: You didn't ask her.
1: Ask her what?
5: You know what.
1: Were you at the cashier's desk in the coffee shop at breakfast time?
5: You know I was.
1: This is a dream.
5: Dream or reality, what does it matter? You're stuck with me because you believe her. You want to believe her. You love her.
1: This is getting us nowhere.
5: I love her, too. I'm a bigger chump than you are. Even after what she did to me, I love her.
1: And why did you treat her so badly?
5: Who says I treated her badly?
1: Everybody.
5: Who's everybody?
1: Dr. Rossman, for one.
5: He never said I mistreated her. He said she told him I abused her.
1: But you did.
5: Only because she says so.
1: Why should she kill you?
5: For the same reason she'll kill you.
1: You keep saying that.
5: Why do you refuse to believe it? It's true.
1: You can't prove it.
5: Oh, but I can. The camera will prove it.
1: What camera?
5: I told you I was out there taking pictures. She sneaked up behind me and pushed me over the cliff. Her story, she was painting pictures and I was drunk, started beating her, and somehow lost my balance.
1: Why shouldn't I believe her?
5: Because she lied. She made her way down the mountain to where I was lying dead, poured liquor all over me. But she'd forgotten about the camera.
1: The camera?
5: The camera. I was so intent on taking my pictures, that's why I didn't hear her. But the camera went over the cliff with me. It broke against the rocks. It came to rest, finally, behind some bushes.
1: I believe Emily.
5: Oh, in your place I would, too. But the camera, all smashed up, has been lying there 3 years now, in snow, in mud, summer and winter. It's still there. Or what's left of it is still there. Not 20 feet from where I landed.
1: I said I don't believe you.
5: She forgot about it or didn't think about it.
1: In a court of law, that wouldn't prove a thing. That camera could have fallen there at any time.
5: It's not supposed to prove anything in a court of law. It's supposed to prove something to you.
1: What do you want me to do?
5: Bring her to the cabin. To the cliff. I want her.
1: You think I'm crazy?
5: Crazy or sane, it doesn't matter to me. Bring her. Let me have
1: her. No!
5: She'll kill you.
1: You keep on saying she'll kill me. Why?
5: Okay. Okay. Ask me the question you're afraid to ask her. Why do you think she saw me?
1: Because she has a guilty conscience. She feels guilty because she's happy with me.
5: Does she? Now, let's examine that. She feels guilty because she's happy with you. She's so happy with you that on her wedding night, she sees me. Shouldn't that prove something?
0: What could it prove?
5: She's sorry. Not because she killed me, but because she killed me and wound up with you.
0: She loves me.
5: No, she likes you. Why not? You're a nice guy. Most girls like you. But love, that's something else. You're not exciting for Emily the way I was. You're not wild enough for her the way I was. That's why she saw me, Steve. She wants me.
0: That's a lie.
5: You can't face it. That's why you didn't ask her.
0: Ask her what?
5: Why she saw me on your wedding night.
0: I'll kill you.
5: I'm already dead.
0: Why do you insist she killed you?
5: Because I was wise to her. You'll also get wise to her one day. Bring her up to the cabin.
0: Never.
5: Scared?
0: Why should I be scared?
5: Once she's up there, she'll have to choose between us. And you're scared she'll choose me.
3: Why do you want to go to the cabin?
0: I have to do something.
3: I don't understand. What is there you'd have to do at the cabin?
0: It concerns Bert.
3: Bert?
0: Suppose you see him again.
3: I don't want to go to the cabin.
0: You've got to. We have to get rid of Bert.
3: But I am rid of him.
0: He may be gone, he may not. But if you can face that cabin and that cliff, then you will destroy him for good.
3: I haven't been here since he died.
0: You never told me how it happened.
3: I was never able to talk about it.
0: Can you talk about it now?
3: I was painting. My easel was set up here. Right near the edge of the cliff. It's a spectacular view, isn't it?
0: Yes.
3: Careful. Don't stand too close to that edge. He was drunk. More than usual. Ugly, bad-tempered. He criticized my work. I paid no attention. And that infuriated him. He lunged at me and I was terrified. I stepped aside. He stumbled and just fell over. It was awful.
0: Did you love him?
3: Oh, no. How could I love him? He was a beast.
0: Well, then why did you see him on our honeymoon?
3: I didn't really see him. It was only my imagination.
0: Why should you even see him in your imagination? Why should there have been room in your mind, your heart, for anyone but me? Wasn't I enough for you?
3: You were. You are.
0: Or did you want him? Do you still want him?
3: He's dead.
0: He was there at the hotel. I saw him.
3: You saw him?
0: You wanted me to see him. You made it a test of my love. And so because I love you, I saw him. And that's why I brought you here. So that you can choose between us.
3: Between who?
0: Between Bert and me.
3: How can I? Bert's dead.
0: Is that the only reason?
3: Let go of me.
0: Is it?
3: Steve!
0: Did you kill Bert?
3: No!
0: Tell the truth!
3: No!
0: You shot me. Did you kill him?
3: Yes!
0: Why?
3: Because he laughed at me. And my work, and my poetry, and my painting. He said they're a joke.
0: Oh, they're not. They're exquisite.
3: He was right. I'm a phony.
0: Oh, no, you're wonderful.
3: No, I'm not. I'm a phony. I'm not wonderful. Nothing about me is wonderful. Bert was right. He said, you're a phony. A poet who never writes poetry. A painter who never paints a picture. Even the cufflinks. Bert made those cufflinks. He knew what I was. He loved me for what I was, and I loved him. But sometimes I get mad enough to kill him. And one day I did.
0: Oh, Emily, Emily. Listen. Emily, whatever you've done, I love you.
3: I don't want you. I want Bert. I need a man like Bert.
0: Emily, you can't mean any of this. Emily.
3: Don't come near me.
0: Emily!
3: Don't come near me. You know where Bert is now. He's just on the other side of the ledge. Bert!
6: It's only a dream! Emily!
3: I'm coming!
6: Look out, Emily! You'll fall over that ledge!
3: He's calling me!
6: There's no one there!
3: Let go of me!
6: You're crazy! You'll go over the edge! You'll get killed!
3: Let go!
6: Emily!
3: Bert!
6: Emily.
3: Help me!
6: I can't let you kill yourself!
3: Bert!
6: No, Emily!
3: Make him let go of me!
6: Emily! Get away from the ledge!
3: Bert! I'm coming to you!
0: I'll return with a final thought in just a few moments.

0: The police listed it as an accident, the second tragic accident to occur on that beautiful but seemingly fatal spot. What did happen? Once again, we present you with options. We could say Stephen, consumed with jealousy, killed her. We could say her guilty conscience killed her. Or we could say Bert came back to reclaim her. You can make a case for each. Our cast included Anne Shepherd, Mason Adams, Robert Dryden, and Robert L. Green. 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

0: Come in. Welcome. Welcome to Mystery Theater. I am Hyman Brown. Pause while there is strength and breath to play again with love and death. Love and death, the two supreme games of life itself. Love, which is the only meaning of life, and death, which is the end. But can there be another meaning, or perhaps another ending? Pause. Pause, as the poet says, and listen.
1: Mrs. Purdy, two people have died in this room. How do you account for it?
2: I can't.
1: There is something in this room that kills.
2: That isn't true.
1: Some spirit, some force, perhaps something impalpable, intangible.
2: Well, that's nonsense.
1: Well, then perhaps it's something tangible and definite.
2: Like what?
1: Not like what. Like who? Like you, Mrs. Purdy. Like you.
0: Our mystery drama, Don't Die Without Me, was especially adapted from the O. Henry classic for the Mystery Theater by Sam Dan and stars Robert Dryden. I'll be back shortly with Act One.

0: O. Henry begins his tale thus. Restless, shifting as pugnacious as time itself, is a vast bulk of the population of the red brick district of the lower west side of Manhattan. Homeless, they flit from furnished room to furnished room, transients forever. Transients in abode, and transients in heart and mind, they sing Home Sweet Home in ragtime. Thus begins a tale by O. Henry, a great master of irony, which eliminates two of life's greatest ironies, love and death. But the tale has begun. Let the storyteller continue.
1: Hence, the houses of this district, having had 1,000 dwellers, should have 1,000 tales to tell. Yes, there must be a story behind every one of those windows. This open one on the second story, from whence comes music played on Mr. Edison's latest invention. The tune is ragtime. But does the heart beat in ragtime too? Or to the lonely listener, is it a song of love, of hate, of hope, or despair? Wait. What's that down the street? A crowd, an ambulance. And isn't that my good friend, Sergeant O'Donohue?
2: All right, now move on. Don't you have nothing better to do?
1: Sergeant O'Donohue.
2: Oh, it's you, is it?
1: What happened here this evening?
2: You spelled my name wrong. It was printed incorrectly in your newspaper last Friday.
1: The linotype setter is an Englishman.
2: Well, that explains it.
1: Well, what explains this? What's taking place here tonight?
2: Well, now, sir, how would I know that, just being a police officer?
1: Oh, come on, Sergeant. Police officers know everything, especially if they're named O'Donohue.
2: O'Donohue with a G.
1: I remember.
2: Now, sir, tell me something. Why do they come to New York town?
1: Why does who come to New York?
2: All the sweet and pretty young things.
1: It's the bright lights of Broadway, Sergeant. Even a police officer knows that.
2: Yes. Like moths to the flame.
1: I see where this is leading.
2: And here this evening we had a little moth. Perhaps she believed she was a butterfly, but what does it matter? The flame consumes them all in the end. They sit alone in a furnished room, a stranger among strangers, and they look at the flames. The leaping yellow flames.
1: The leaping yellow flame?
2: But now it has become the flicker and blue light of the gas range. They look at the light, and it's so cold and distant. A chill flame without light and warmth, like life itself, cold and dark. So they lean forward, and almost without thinking, they blow out the flame. Now, they're alone in the blackness of the night, and all is silent except for the gas. The low, soft hiss of the gas.
1: What you're saying is that a girl in this building turned on the...
2: The low, soft hiss. Like the hiss of a snake. But a kindly snake.
1: She's dead then, Sergeant?
2: Yes, sir. May the good Lord rest her gentle.
1: Are they sure?
2: Oh, yes, the doctor was there. He passed down the word. You'll have to step out of the way, sir. They're taking her down now.
1: A very young doctor who rode the ambulance for the city hospital and who was still very new on the job tried to hide the horror in his heart with a look of cynical boredom on his face. But wasn't quite experienced enough to carry it off yet. He was followed by two orderlies who carried a stretcher. The face of the poor unfortunate was supposed to be covered, but the blanket had slipped. For a moment, I caught a glimpse of a fair young face with reddish gold hair. A beauty mark on the chin. Just for a moment, and she was gone. Into the ambulance and away, to be lost and gone forever. Yes?
3: I've come in to take away the breakfast dishes, sir. Well, I see I can't do that. since you've had neither a sip nor a bite.
1: Mrs. Pawlidge, you have excellent powers of observation.
3: And you seem to be a bit snippy this morning, Mr. Porter.
1: Oh, that's true. You can't expect a man to be in a good temper all the time, especially when he's having trouble writing a story.
3: You're having trouble writing a story.
1: Oh, yes.
3: How is that possible?
1: Why would a beautiful young lady want to end her life?
3: There's a man in it somewhere.
1: Could there be another reason?
3: Nah, not for a woman.
1: Now, this young lady ended her life in a... it could be considered a theatrical rooming house. Perhaps she was despondent because her career had failed.
3: Nah, I wouldn't believe it. You said she was young and beautiful? Well, the world doesn't have to come to an end for that kind. No, no, no. I could only believe she'd end it all for love.
1: That's the only way you'd have it?
3: Afraid so. And you'd better stop fighting it.
1: The reddish gold hair. For a moment, it seemed like a halo around that angelic young face. A face I knew I would never forget. Why? Why did she do it? Who was she? I looked through the papers. Nothing, not a word. So much happens in the city, there isn't room for everything. Especially the passing of an unknown, obscure young girl, even if she is beautiful. So many of them are beautiful. So beautiful it breaks your heart. Well, I would have to ask questions.
3: Yes?
1: Are you the landlady?
3: Yes, I am. My name's Mrs. Purdy. You want to rent a room?
1: About the young lady who died here last night.
3: What young lady?
1: Well, that's what I want to talk to you about.
3: Are you a cop?
1: No.
3: Then what are you snooping around for, asking questions?
1: I'd like to know why
3: she... You got the wrong address, sir.
1: Now, wait, before you slam the door in my face, I'm a newspaper man.
3: What do you want? She was nothing. She was nobody. Who's going to be interested reading about her?
1: I want to ask you a few questions.
3: Oh, come on. Give me a break, sir. If it gets known somebody done the Dutch act in that room, nobody's going to want to rent it. Well, would you?
1: It doesn't have to get into the newspaper.
3: Oh. Well, now, you're a gentleman. Are you sure you're a reporter?
1: Can we talk inside? This is the room?
3: This is the room.
1: I see. What was her name?
3: I don't know her name.
1: Well, how can that be possible?
3: Well, the name she gave me was Helen Smith. Do I know it was her real name?
1: What did she do?
3: Well, I don't know.
1: Where did she work?
3: I don't know.
1: But didn't you ask?
3: Well, why should I ask? If they want to tell me, they tell me. Otherwise, all they got to do is behave themselves and pay the rent.
1: Where did she come from?
3: I don't know.
1: How long had she been here?
3: How long? Well, 3 weeks. Yes, I remember I was supposed to collect the 4th week's rent from her this morning.
1: So, you don't know who she was, where she came from, what she did, or why she killed herself?
3: Who knows?
1: What happened to her belongings?
3: Belongings? She didn't have none. Well, what I mean, she had the dress she was wearing and another one. A skirt, 2 blouses, some underthings, and the shoes she was wearing. Oh, just a few stitches of clothing was all she had to show for the world. Poor child.
1: And among the things she owned, there was nothing to identify her?
3: No, sir.
1: No jewelry?
3: Jewelry? Oh, bless us, no.
1: A watch, a ring, a bracelet?
3: Nothing.
1: Who discovered her?
3: Oh, that was my misfortune. I was sitting in the kitchen, drinking beer with Mrs. McCool, my next-door neighbor. And I said, "Is there a smell, Mrs. McCool?" And she answers, "There's a smell, Mrs. Purdy." And with that, we put down our glasses and come rushing up here to the 3rd floor back. We opened the door. And there she is, poor child, laying on the bed. And...
1: Yes?
3: Well, we opened the window, but it's too late. So we both ran screaming downstairs into the street.
1: Well, what else can you tell me?
3: Oh, nothing. Nothing at all, sir. We saw the policeman on the beat, and he sent for the ambulance.
4: Not that it'd done her any good at all.
1: And there's nothing you can tell me about the girl?
4: Well, I've already told you everything I know.
1: No.
5: It's lunchtime.
1: I don't want any lunch.
5: You won't write any better if you're hungry.
1: Confound it, Mrs. Powledge. I want to be let alone.
5: I made you Manhattan clam chowder.
1: All right, set it down. Ah, Mrs. Powledge, I'm licked. The story won't come out.
5: Enjoy the chowder.
1: Why does this story defeat me? It has everything. It has youth, beauty, tragedy, death. And yet I can't put anything together. The room, seedy and sinister. Yes, sinister. I don't know why. A dungeon, a cell of despair. She came there. She chose the place.
5: Why?
1: Why is the story? Have I lost it?
5: Lost what?
1: It, the divine it, the gift, the God-given gift to write.
5: I don't think so.
1: Who is this girl? Why did she kill herself?
5: You should be given answers instead of asking questions.
1: I'm even asking the wrong questions. Does it matter what her real name was or where she comes from? Isn't it up to me to create all that? I've always been able to do it before.
5: Come in.
6: Good morning, sir.
1: Oh. Why?
6: Sergeant O'Donohue.
1: With a G.
6: Yes, sir. I come down here because I thought I could bring you something that might be of interest from a literary point of view.
1: Yes?
6: You remember, sir, it was just a week ago, this poor girl that done herself in.
1: I wish I could forget.
6: Well, it's happened again.
1: What's happened again, Sergeant?
6: Another one. Another one of those unfortunate situations in the same house, in the same room.
1: What are you telling me, Sergeant?
6: I suppose what I'm saying is that the room stayed vacant 6 days. Then, last night, the landlady rents it out to a young gentleman, and early this morning, he took the same way out.
7: Well, what are the odds? We're discussing the final actions of two defeated young people. What are the odds that they could have chosen the same room out of so many thousands in the city? Consider the room. Is there something in the room or about the room? We try to answer these questions in Act 2, which Mystery Theater will bring you shortly.

0: The 4 million. The 4 million human souls who filled the New York of O. Henry's day with 4 million triumphs, 4 million defeats, 4 million comedies, 4 million tragedies. A shifting, seething mass of 4 million lives, loving, living, hating, dying. And we're concerned with 2 of them.
1: He was a dark-haired young man.
2: What else can you tell me about him?
1: Well, he was maybe 27, 28.
2: Tell me everything.
1: Oh, please, sir. If this ever gets out, I'll never be able to rent that room. Never.
2: I want to know everything.
1: Well, last night, there was a ringing of my doorbell. And, oh, please, sir.
2: Go on. Last night, what time?
1: Well, 9 o'clock, I believe.
2: 9 o'clock. Go ahead.
1: I don't like to think about it.
2: Your doorbell rang.
1: Well, yes. And he asked if...
3: Do you have a room to let?
1: Well, I have the third floor back.
3: May I see it?
1: It's $5 a week.
3: Oh, that's all right.
1: In advance.
3: I don't object.
1: All right, well, come along. Now, I keep a very nice clean house. What business are you in? How long do you plan to stay there? Well, I must say, you ain't very talkative.
3: Would she... Oh, Lord, would she have come to this? Fallen to this? No, oh, no, please.
1: What's that you're saying? Well, just down the hallway. Right, and this is the room.
3: Oh, I see.
1: It's a nice room. It ain't often vacant. I get the most elegant people here. There's lots of closet room. Oh, it's a place everybody likes. It never stays idle long.
3: Do you have many theatrical people rooming here?
1: Oh, they come and they go. But a good proportion of me lodgers are connected with the theatre. But actor folk never stay long anywheres. I get my share. Do you want the room?
3: I suppose so.
1: Well, like I said, it's 5 a week in advance.
3: All right.
1: The room's been made nice and fresh. Your towels and the water pitcher's full.
3: Mrs. Purdy.
1: Oh, I didn't get your name.
3: Jones.
1: Jones. All right, we'll leave it be Jones.
3: Mrs. Purdy, a young girl, about 22. Would she have been one of your lodgers? Her name was Miss Fashner, Eloise Fashner.
1: No, I can't say I remember that name.
3: A fair complexion girl, medium height, slender with golden hair, and a beauty mark on her chin. Have you seen her?
1: No. I ain't seen her. Mr. Jones, are you all right?
3: Huh? Yes. Good night, Mrs. Purdy.
4: But you had seen her. You had seen her. She was the girl who...
1: That girl's name was Helen Smith.
4: The description, the golden hair, the fair complexion, the beauty mark on the chin.
1: Oh, there could be 1,000 girls
4: like
1: that.
4: It was the same girl, and you know it.
1: Oh, please, sir, don't say that.
4: It was the same girl.
1: All right. And what if it was? Was it my place to tell him? What would you have me say? Oh, yes, sir. A young lady answering that very description turned the gas on in this room 6 nights ago. Is that what I should have said? Is it?
4: He was looking for her.
1: Please, sir, don't say any more. I'm scared out of me wits as it is.
4: There are thousands of rooming houses throughout the city. There are tens of thousands of furnished rooms. What made him pick your place? Why did he choose your house? Why did he come to your house?
1: That's what he asked me.
4: That's what he asked. What are you saying?
1: Sir, he hadn't been in the room an hour when he came downstairs and knocked on my door. Who is it?
5: Open the door.
1: What is it? What's wrong?
3: Mrs. Purdy.
1: Yes?
3: Miss Fashner.
1: Miss Fashner?
3: The young lady I asked you about.
1: Oh, yes.
3: She has been in the room.
1: She what?
3: She has been in that room.
1: Oh, well, now, how could she? To whoever she is.
3: I knew it. Something drew me to this house. I spent days walking the streets of Broadway. I spoke to the managers, theatrical agents, everyone, anyone from the highest to the lowest.
1: Mr. Jones, it's late.
3: Have you seen her? Have you seen her? And everywhere, from everyone, the answer was no. Something said to me to walk westward, toward the river. And I did. And then, the same voice said, here. Turn in here. Stop here. Rest here. Stay here. Here is where you will find her. Now tell me, Mrs. Birdie.
1: I've already told you, Mr. Jones. I ain't seen her.
3: No. No, I can't accept that. The voice was too strong, too clear. It guided me here, to this house.
1: I wouldn't know about that.
3: And to that room. She was in that room.
1: No.
3: Who was in that room?
1: Who?
3: Who was the last one to occupy it?
1: A gentleman.
3: No. It was a woman, a young woman, a pale, slender woman with golden hair and blue eyes and a beauty mark on her chin. Eloise Fashner, my Eloise. It had to be, because I had to keep my promise.
1: What promise?
3: Tell me she was here, and tell me where she went.
1: Well, the one you're thinking of, she was never here.
3: But
1: you just have a very great imagination.
3: You insist that Eloise has never occupied that room.
1: I don't know your young lady.
3: All right. All right. It doesn't matter. It really doesn't matter now.
1: And then he went up to the room, turned out the gas light. Then he turned the handle of the jet again without striking a flame. And he lay down on the bed and...
2: You didn't tell him about Miss Vashner?
1: How could I know her name was Vashner?
2: Where did he say he was from?
1: He didn't.
2: And you didn't ask?
1: I never ask.
2: But did he have any papers, any identification?
1: No, none at all.
2: How do you know, Mrs. Purdy?
1: How do I know? Well, I looked. There was nothing.
2: Just as we know nothing about the girl, we also know nothing about the man. Most important, we know nothing at all of how he happened to come to this very place.
1: Oh, I feel sorry for them two young folk. But I don't know what can be done about it. And life goes on, sir. And I've got to get the room cleaned up and hope I can rent it out again.
2: You've just rented it.
1: I have. To who?
2: To me.
1: You... Well, now, why would you want to live in a dump like this?
2: I want to spend the night in the third floor back. Two people had died in that room. Were they connected to each other? My romantic writer's instinct said yes. I wanted them to know each other, to be in love with each other, and to have died because of a misunderstanding. That was the story I wanted to write, a story of star-crossed lovers in the shadow of the Ninth Avenue elevated. And yet, there could have been another interpretation. The room itself. There may have been something in the room itself, something strange and terrifying and deadly in the room itself. The only way to find out was to sleep in the room, spend the night there, and, if necessary, fight against the room itself. Yes?
1: Sir, I wanted to know, is there anything you need?
2: Oh, no, I'll be quite comfortable, thank you. Why?
1: Nothing.
2: Well, I'm not sure it's nothing. Mrs. Purdy?
1: It is. It's nothing at all.
2: Well, then why did you hesitate before you said nothing?
1: Because, well...
2: Yes, Mrs. Purdy? Because?
1: Because whatever else was true about them, the fact is the last two people who slept in this room were troubled people.
2: Troubled?
1: You know what I mean. Troubled. It's something that shows in their eyes. Oh, you can hear it in their voice. And, sir, you look like a troubled person to me.
2: I do?
1: Yes, sir, you do. And, well, maybe the room gets to be Well, too much.
2: Do you know what you're talking about, Mrs. Purdy?
1: Yes, sir. And so do you. So I'm asking you, if you're really and truly troubled, don't spend the night here.
2: Thank you for your concern, Mrs. Purdy.
1: Well, I just couldn't afford to have a third one. I mean three. And in just about the space of a week, oh, I'd be ruined forever.
2: Oh, I hadn't thought of that.
1: Well, it might be best if I was never to rent it out again. I could use it for storage. Yes. That's exactly what I'll do. I've just decided, starting tonight.
2: Starting tomorrow, Mrs. Purdy.
1: But I won't let you stay here.
2: I'm afraid you have no choice. I've paid my rent in advance.
1: All right, sir. But after it's too late, don't say I didn't warn you.
0: Do these things travel in threes? Hopefully not, because first it was the young woman, and second it was the young man. Will the third be our storyteller? All we know for certain is that we have a room, and the room seems to have a secret, a deadly secret. Certain also is the fact that we are on the threshold of Act 3, where all secrets must come out into the open.

0: First, we had a golden-haired woman, Miss Helen Smith or Miss Eloise Bashner. Then there was a gentleman whose name may or may not have been Mr. Jones. Both seemed to have succumbed to a fateful what? We don't know. But neither could survive the third floor back, a seedy little furnished room in a tawdry rooming house on the lower west side of Manhattan. O. Henry's Manhattan. Now the master storyteller is determined to discover if he can survive it himself.
1: The first thing is to turn the gas up high. High, bright, light. Nothing like bright light to dispel dark secrets. So, what have we here? Dingy, grimy, little cell. But what's the story? Could it have been murder? Murder. No, rule nothing out. Suppose I were to talk with my friend Sergeant Seamus O'Donoghue, with a G. Supposing I were to say, you're satisfied with suicide?
2: Satisfied? Oh, bless your soul, sir. Who could be satisfied?
1: All right, I can understand that, but there are other possibilities.
2: Such as?
1: Murder.
2: Murder? By who?
1: Oh, we're in the realm of supposition.
2: But I appreciate that.
1: Mrs. Purdy, speculate with me. Suppose Miss Smith or Miss Vashner had something of value.
2: Such as?
1: Oh, a ring, a jewel of some sort. A gift from a loved one. And Mrs. Purdy saw it. And Mrs. Purdy was tempted. And Mrs. Purdy stole into the room. She had a key. And she turned up the gas.
2: And your evidence?
1: I have none.
2: Well, then of what value is this theory to the police?
1: It's of no value at all to the police.
2: But then why do you present it to me?
1: Because I'm a writer.

0: For the sake of argument, as it were. Say she killed the poor unfortunate young lady. How do you account for the death of the young man?
1: The young man knew.
0: Well, what did he know?
1: He knew the young girl had been in that room.
0: How?
1: I don't know yet. But he knew that Mrs. Purdy had killed the young lady.
0: Well, but how did he know that?
1: I don't know that either yet. But he insisted to Mrs. Purdy that the young lady had been in that room. Mrs. Purdy was afraid of him. So, later that night, when he was asleep...
0: You're saying she did the same thing to him?
1: Yes, I believe that's what I'm saying.
0: Well, no, I must go back to the original question. Where is your evidence?
1: Unfortunately, it doesn't exist.
0: Well, then, sir, where are we?
1: We're still at the beginning of my story. What did happen to these unfortunate people? And what is there about that room? And so, I sit here and wonder. Let me examine the room again. The room. The threadbare rug. Smudged finger marks on the faded wallpaper. The bed, distorted by bursting springs. And the room itself has been carelessly set in order. And on the dresser, a half dozen hairpins. Discreet, anonymous. In the drawers, a fragment of a handkerchief. A broken bone button, a pawnbroker's card. Two forgotten marshmallows. A book on the divination of dreams. And deep dust on the windowsills. An old dried-out half-smoked cigar in the corner. An old cork. Broken pencil. All the debris of those who are homeless in this, their temporary home. And then, I could smell something sweet and delightful. It was the smell of mignonette. It came as a single buffet of wind with such sureness and fragrance and emphasis that it almost seemed a living visitant. And then the room grew dark. I heard voices. Voices clear. And here, in the room.
2: I love you. I love you, Eloise.
3: And I love you, George.
2: I don't want to live without you.
3: Oh, George, I'm supposed to be the romantic one.
2: I can't conceive of life without you.
3: Well, you'll have to live without me for a little while, George.
2: Darling, I don't want you to break your heart.
3: Nothing. No one can ever break my heart. Except you. And you'd never do it.
2: The world can break your heart. Especially the world of the stage.
3: Oh, George, I must have my chance.
2: I'll go to New York with you.
3: No. No, you can't give up your job at the bank.
2: I can get a job at a bank in New York.
3: No, George, this is your bank. Here they know you and appreciate you. In 10 years, you'll be the president.
2: I'm in a terrible position because... Well, you'll think I'm only saying this to keep you here.
3: Oh, no. I believe you're saying what you feel is the truth.
2: Don't go because... Because you're not good enough.
3: Oh.
2: You're angry.
3: No, I'm not angry.
2: Darling, you're so good at our little community drama group, but I've been to New York. I've seen great actresses. Ada Ree and Bernhardt and Miss Barrymore.
3: I know I'm not as good as they are yet.
2: But there are thousands of hopeful girls like you.
3: Oh, George, dear, we've talked about all this before.
2: Yes, I suppose we have.
3: And we agreed that I am to have my chance. And at the end of a year, if...
2: Darling, I want you to take this ring.
3: Oh, George. Must have been so expensive.
2: Would you, read what's inscribed inside?
3: Yes. Don't die without

0: George.
1: Remember it.
0: What a thing to say.
1: I know how much you want to succeed as an actress.
0: Do you, George, really?
1: Yes. And, well, that's why I'm afraid for you.
0: George, don't be.
1: If New York says no, I don't want you to feel it's the end of the world. You must never...
0: Never what, George?
1: Die.
0: Oh, George.
1: No, I mean, let your hopes die, your spirit die. Let the brightness inside you die. Do you understand?
0: Yes, George.
1: And if you ever feel that things are too much, you must send for me. That's what it means.
0: Yes, George. Yes, my darling, I know.
2: I opened my eyes. I saw nothing. But the room was no longer dark. It was bright. The gaslight was burning cheerily. Where were they, those two people? Who were they? I'd heard them so clearly. They could have been in the room with me. George, he must have been Mr. Jones. And Eloise, of course, she had been Eloise Vashner. And this had been their parting scene. Then, once again, the stale, dank odor of the room had disappeared, only to be replaced by the sweet aroma of the mignonette. And once again, voices.
0: It's a beautiful ring.
3: I didn't say it wasn't. But it's small.
0: Yes, but it should be worth...
3: Worth what? It has an inscription which lowers the value of the ring.
0: Oh, please. How much for the ring?
3: Where do you live?
0: Does it matter? On the west side?
3: No, no, no. Where is your home?
0: My home?
3: Well?
0: I don't have a home anymore.
3: Oh, yes, you do.
0: I can't go back.
3: You can. Now tell me, where is your home?
0: Why?
3: Because, wherever it is, I will give you the price of a railroad ticket home. Why don't you go back to him?
0: Who?
3: Him, whoever he is. Do you mean to stand there and tell me there isn't a boy back home?
0: He wouldn't want me now.
3: Well, the ring. Do you see what it says on the ring? Do you mean a boy who would have that engraved on a ring wouldn't want you?
0: Please, give me anything you want for the ring, anything you think it's worth.
3: Call him. Send him a telegram.
0: I can't. Don't you understand? I can't.
2: And once again the voices were gone. The room was still dark, and the sweet smell of mignonette persisted. I heard a whisper at first. Then it grew louder. It was her voice, the voice of the girl called Eloise.
0: George, are you there? Oh, George, how did you find me?
1: Where are you? Eloise, where are you?
0: Oh, George, how did you find me?
1: I hear you, Eloise, but I can't see you.
0: How I wanted you to come to me. How I longed for you. How I needed you.
1: Eloise, it's you, Eloise.
0: But I couldn't, not after... What I did.
1: Eloise.
0: You were right, George. It was the end of the world. My hopes died and my spirit.
1: Eloise, where are you?
0: And I died.
1: Eloise. Oh, Eloise, you forgot what I said.
0: No. George, I never forgot.
1: Why did you do it, Eloise? Why did you die without me?
0: You have to forget me. You're still young and strong and filled with hope and spirit and brightness.
1: Why did you die without me, Eloise?
0: Please, George.
1: No. You can't die without me. You can't.
0: No. George, don't.
1: It won't take long, darling. I'll be with you in just a few minutes.
2: Suddenly, the aroma of mignonette was gone. In its place was another smell, a sickly, sweetish smell. And I heard it in the dark. I heard it. Sergeant Seamus O'Donoghue's deadly snake. The gentle snake that neither bites nor crushes, but who breathes the sweet and pungent air of death. Yes. The jet was turned on, but the flame was out. Quickly, because by now I was starting to cough and gasp, I turned off the jet, threw open the window, and breathed the open, life-giving air.
4: I must say it's a beautiful story.
2: You like it, then?
4: They both die, but since they die for love, it's all right.
2: Thank you.
4: Is it true?
2: True? A writer finds his own truth.
4: But in this case, you could find the actual truth, should you care to.
2: Is that a fact, Mrs. Pollidge? How?
4: Well, we don't know if these two people actually knew each other, or anything about the ring other than your own fancy.
2: I did hear the voices.
4: But a writer always hears voices. You could ask the pawnbroker.
2: The pawnbroker?
4: Yes, you said when you were looking around the room, you found a pawnbroker's card.
2: Yes, I did.
4: So wouldn't it just stand to reason?
2: Yes.
4: All you
2: yes,
4: have to do
2: yes,
4: is go down and see the pawnbroker. Ask if there was actually such a girl and such a ring.
2: I could have done that, but I didn't.
4: You didn't? Why not?
2: Because, Miss Pollidge, that would have been cheating.
5: I'll be back shortly with a final thought. O. Henry loved to write, and his favorite theme was one of two lovers kept apart in the maze of the great unfeeling city. Sometimes they were united in this world, and sometimes they had to wait for the next. But he always joined them together at the end, for to O. Henry, the end was eternity. Our cast included Robert Dryden, Marion Seldes, Joan Shea, and Russell Horton. Associate Director, Marlon Swing. This is Hyman Brown, producer-director, inviting you to return to our Mystery Theater for another adventure in the macabre. Until next time, then, pleasant dreams.

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0: Come in. Welcome. Welcome to Mystery Theater. I am Hyman Brown with another tale of the macabre. Macabre suggests a dance of death. Death is a skeleton who leads others to the grave. In this story, a respected middle-aged man, Philip Chambers, becomes an agent for death because death placed in his hands a temptation he could not resist, avarice, one of the seven mortal sins. In the short space of 3 days, avarice, an almost physical greed for wealth, brought terror and disaster to this man and to his family.
1: Who are you?
2: Where is it, Mr. Chambers?
1: What are you doing in my basement? How did you get in here?
2: Let's have it, Mr. Chambers. You don't want to get hurt, do you? This is a real gun. I've used it before. I know how to use it.
3: Let him have it, Nick. Let's get out of here.
2: Not until Mr. Chambers turns it over to us. How about it, Mr. Chambers?
1: What is it you want?
2: The money. 80 grand. It's ours. And you've got it someplace down here. Now turn it over, or I'll blow your head off.
0: Our mystery drama, The Root of All Evil, was written especially for the Mystery Theater by Roy Windsor and stars Norman Rose and Anne Shepherd. I'll be back shortly with Act One. Philip Chambers and his wife, Laura, live in a small colonial house in Morris Manor, a village 30 minutes from New York. Its streets are tree-lined and quiet. Families take pride in their homes and land. It's a wealthy village, and most families have gardeners, but not Philip Chambers. He's an organic gardener who enjoys grinding up all kinds of refuse for his compost heap and returning it to the soil of his acre of land. And that's where the trouble began. One Sunday morning at breakfast, in their kitchen.
4: Now, Phil, please don't run that shredder of yours before 9 o'clock. Some people like to sleep on Sunday morning.
1: I know.
4: I'll slick up the kitchen, and you'll be back in time to clean up for church. You want the eggshells?
1: Certainly. What have you done with the scraps?
4: Oh, they're in the plastic bag. All the week stuff. I put the bag in the garbage bin last night. It was beginning to perfume the back porch. Get rid of it.
1: My dear Laura, it will be ground to shreds within half an hour.
4: And don't get your fingers caught in that fool machine.
1: Ah, beautiful morning. Ah, let me see. Yep. That's a pretty large bag full of garbage. Better get the wheel back. What the devil? Money. Packs of money. What? There must be thousands of dollars at the bottom of the bin. What? Fortune. It's a fortune. Where did it come from? What do I do with it? Somebody hid the money there. But why? And whose is it?
4: Phil?
1: Yes?
4: Joan Shelton just telephoned. It's in the news. I'm going to go across to read the article.
1: Well, what's in the news?
4: The robbery. You were asleep when all the excitement happened. I'll bring back the newspaper clipping, and I'll tell you all about it. I'll be right back.
1: The robbery?
4: I'll be right back.
1: Robbery? What robbery? I must get to the basement. Good Lord. I've never held so much real money in my hands in all my life. Packs of $100 bills. 50 in a pack. Let's see, 10 of those. Oh, I can't believe it. $50,000. And $1,000 bills. 30 of them. $80,000. Oh, I'm rich. No more scrimping. No more fawning over persons for whom I have contempt. Begging work as a freelance copywriter. People who don't know as much as I've forgotten. This money means I am free. Oh, it's got to be hidden. Whoever left that fortune in the garbage bin will try to get it back. Laura said there was a robbery. Maybe the thief hid the money. Let's see. Where'll I put it? Small box. First, I'll place the money in this plastic bag. And then into that box the iris bulbs came in. Let's see. And then where? Let me see. Ah, yeah. Behind the basement window, under the porch. The siding runs to the ground. $80,000. And it's mine. And I won't give it up.
4: Phil?
1: Yes, Laura.
4: Can you come up here for a minute?
1: Oh, why, certainly.
4: Come on out on the porch. I have that article.
1: Laura, there was a robbery.
4: Read.
1: 2 a.m., Grove City Police. Raced after three men in a... crashed when they made a sharp turn at McKinley Street and Highland Avenue in Morris Manor. Well, that... Laura, that's our corner.
4: And you slept right through the whole thing.
1: Yeah, I must have.
4: The sound could have wakened the dead. The police car was blasting its siren. Then there was a terrible crash when the robber's car hit old Mrs. Morris's elm tree and turned upside down. And one of the men was dead.
1: Huh. And the other two, you said there were three.
4: Must have got away. All of us had run outside, Dr. Shelton and Joan and I and the Moores and the McLeods. But the police told us to get back to our houses. They had their guns out, and they were searching for the missing men.
1: How much did they get away with?
4: Thousands. Thousands of dollars. As much as 75 or 80,000. They tied up the night watchman and broke into the Grove City Federal Bank. Some alarm went off, so the police reached the bank just as the robbers jumped into their car, and they came tearing along this way. The police were right after them.
1: You know, that was a nice elm tree of Mrs. Moore's.
4: Is that all you've got to say? That was a nice elm tree of Mrs. Moore's? This is the most exciting thing we've had around here since the Hurricane Esther, and you're worried about Mrs. Moore's elm tree. You've got no adventure in your soul, Phil. That's all right. You did have. Now the two of us are staid old middle-agers getting by and letting the world go by.
1: I suppose so, Laura.
4: Oh, you're not offended, Phil.
1: No, of course not. My future's behind me, I'm afraid.
4: No, it's not. You've done so much. You've written so many great advertising campaigns. Your skill hasn't worn away. You'll see. I'm certain it'll go well tomorrow.
1: I hope so. But, Laura, face it, I'm 55. My lunch date and interview tomorrow is with a 26-year-old girl, almost fresh out of college. Laura, I'm old enough to be her father. Why would she want to employ me? I'd be an embarrassment to her because I know too much.
4: I don't see why. Well, you have to finish with your shredding, and I've got a dress for church.
1: Well, I decided not to use the shredder this morning.
4: Oh, not enough garbage and refuse?
1: Oh, no. All the excitement about last night has unnerved me. I'll get to the shredder next week.
4: I'll be out of the shower in a few minutes.
1: Well, don't hurry. I have some things to do in the basement.
4: Oh, look, I've asked Dr. Shelton and Joan to come by at 6 for cocktails on the porch. All right?
1: Huh? Oh, sure, it's fine. Look a gift horse in the face. There's an old chestnut. When someone makes you a present, don't look too minutely into its intrinsic value. $80,000. Oh, that's some gift horse. Or is it? No, it's stolen money, which I propose to steal. I hope it's safe behind that basement window. I better lock the garage, put that bag of garbage back in the bin, and then church.
4: Paul, your glass is empty, Doctor.
5: Oh, 2 is my limit on a Sunday night, Laura.
4: Joan?
6: Oh, all right. I'm not operating at 7 in the morning.
4: Phil?
1: Hmm? Oh, yes, dear.
4: Joan would like a refill. Your mind's a million miles away.
1: Oh, I'm sorry, Joan. Now, that was with water, right?
6: Please.
4: Paul, what do you think, really? I mean, about that robbery and the disappearance of the two men.
5: Well, after looking at the car, Laura, I wonder how they came out of the accident alive.
4: But they did. It's remarkable. And they disappeared with all that money. Almost $100,000.
6: Oh, not quite that much, but a small fortune. How could they have escaped the police? Maybe they're still hiding right in this neighborhood.
7: Here's your drink, John.
6: Thank you. They could be in hiding. Don't you think so, Paul?
5: I can't imagine where.
4: Someone's basement or attic. The Waynes are away for the month. Yes, they're at Candlestick Lake for a month.
5: Well, surely they notified the police that they'd be away. Are there other vacant houses in the neighborhood, you know?
4: Yeah. The Murrays went away for the weekend to visit their son at camp.
6: So it's possible that the thieves could be hiding right around here.
7: Well, my guess is that they stole somebody's car and got themselves lost in the city.
4: With $80,000 of hard-earned money.
5: Well, insurance will cover the bank's loss.
8: Joan, my dear.
5: I'm afraid it's time for the doctor to get to bed.
6: What time? Oh, my dear, it's late. It's 10 o'clock. We came over here for cocktails. We stayed for salad and rolls.
4: I'm delighted you did. Phil's been fidgety all day long. Your visit took his mind off his problems, didn't it, Phil?
7: Hmm? Oh, yes. I'm very happy that you came over.
5: Don't work so hard, Phil. You have seemed preoccupied. Relax. Or has the chatter about the mysterious robbers upset you?
7: Oh, heavens, no.

0: Sure this is the house?
1: Yeah. Hold the light. When I get the cover off, stick the light inside the can, way in. And then turn it on.
0: Okay. Creepy out of here.
1: Flash the light in the bottom of the can.
0: See anything?
1: No.
0: Scrounge around.
1: It's not there.
0: It's gotta be there.
1: Somebody beat us to it.
0: What dirty...
1: Shut up. Mike dead and 80 grand gone. Someone's got it.
0: Maybe the garbage...
1: Don't be stupid. There's no garbage pickup on Sunday.
0: Well, maybe the people in the house seen it and called the fuzz.
1: Maybe. Or maybe they kept it. You get kind of a surprise. You open a garbage can and find 80 grand.
0: Right on.
1: I wonder who lives here. We gotta find out. If he's got the money, we'll sweat it out of him.
0: But if he gave it to the cops...
1: That we find out first.
0: You crazy? We walk in and ask if they found the money, we'd be in the can in 5 seconds.
1: You ever heard of the telephone? That's how we find out. And when we know, we come back. Now put the light away. I'll put the cover back on the can.
0: Right. Then let's get out of here. Them bugs that go croak, give me the shanks.
2: Phil? Phil, is that you?
3: What is it, Laura?
2: Are you still awake? What's the matter? Can't you sleep? Is it cold on the porch? I'll get you another blanket.
3: No, I'm all right. Go back to bed, Laura.
2: Your voice is shaking. Let me turn on the light.
3: No, please.
2: Come into the bedroom. Phil, I'll turn on the light. Phil. You're soaked with perspiration. What is it? Let me get your robe. Where do you feel ill? What is it, stomach? But your head? Sit down in the rocker. You look ghastly.
3: Laura, maybe if I had a brandy.
2: Yeah, I'll telephone Paul Shilton.
3: No, please. He's operating at 7. I've just got a chill or something.
2: You wipe your face with a wet cloth and I'll be right up.
3: I heard them. Every word. They're coming back. Killers. Oh, what shall I do? Is it too late to call the police and turn in the money? Maybe not. But give up $80,000 because I'm afraid of a pair of hoodlums? What have I got to be afraid of? Say they confront me. I tell them that I haven't got the money. Would they risk shooting me? No, I won't give up that money. I won't.
2: Here's the brandy, sweetheart.
3: Oh, thanks. Thanks, that helps.
2: Phil, when I walked through the living room to the bar on the porch...
3: Yes?
2: Two men were staring from behind the front hedge through the living room window. Phil, I'm afraid.
4: Philip Chambers is already a harried man. Will his sense of moral values be strong enough to overcome temptation, or will he persist in holding on to the stolen money? We'll find out when Mystery Theater returns with Act Two. Philip Chambers and his wife Laura somehow got through the remainder of the night. After Laura's fright about seeing two men stare through her living room windows, Philip, in a brave display, turned on the front lights and walked outside defiantly, a fireplace poker in his hand. That assured Laura, but she insisted on telephoning the police and reporting what she had seen. Then the Chambers went to bed and to a fitful sleep. The next morning, over coffee...
2: You all right, Phil? You look pretty ragged.
3: Yeah, I'm all right. I'd better be. I'm seeing that girl at noon and going to lunch.
2: Mm-hmm. You're taking the train?
3: The 10:05.
2: Darling, you're a bundle of nerves. Phil, why?
3: You keep telling me that, Laura, and that hardly helps. Look, I wish you'd just forget about me. I've got a lot on my mind, if you'll excuse me.
2: I'm sorry, Phil. I'm sorry, but you worry me. It's something bothering you that I don't know about.
3: Survival.
2: Survival? We're not that bad off. We're doing all right.
3: Look, I'll be in the basement.
2: Well, I'll drive you to the train.
3: Don't bother. I'll call a cab.
2: But that's foolish. One minute you're talking about survival, the next minute you're throwing away money out on a cab.
3: Laura, just stop talking, will you, please?
2: So strange. Let's come over here. I'll speak to Dr. Shelton. Maybe he can find out. 5, 4, 5, 7.
5: Dr. Shelton's residence.
2: Hi, Joni.
5: Laura.
2: Yeah. Look, when does Paul get home from the hospital?
5: Well, this is Monday, and he operated early. I say, he ought to be home by 4. Why? Something wrong?
2: I think so. But I don't know. It's Phil. Joni, tell you what. He's taking the 10:05 to the city. Can you come over at 10:30? I'll be back then, and I've got to talk this out.
5: Of course. You sound serious.
2: I am. Will you come over?
5: Of course. I'll see you at 10:30.
3: There. That ought to be safe. Who'd think of looking behind a basement window and under the porch? Oh, I got the shakes. Why don't I take the money with me into the city? I could leave it in a locker at Grand Central. If the police find the money in my possession... Oh, no, I've got to bluff my way out of this. $80,000 dropped into my hands. I can't give it up. Now, look, I mustn't be afraid. Oh, my stomach keeps turning. I still have that lunch meeting.
6: You look as if you hadn't slept a wink last night, Laura.
2: I didn't. At about 3 o'clock, Phil was awake. He came up late and slept on the upstairs porch. I heard him stirring. So I checked on him. He was covered with perspiration, shaking like a leaf.
6: And how was he this morning?
2: Well, he looked exhausted, but he didn't have the shakes. He was all right when I dropped him at the train.
6: Well, he has that important lunch today, doesn't he? Could that be it?
2: It could be, but I don't think so. Phil's had summit meetings before. No, it's something else. I can't find out what it is. Maybe Paul can.
6: Maybe. Paul's not a psychiatrist.
2: Yes, I know, but he's a doctor, and Phil might confide in him. Besides, Paul's his best friend.
6: But Phil wouldn't say what was bothering him.
2: No. When I persisted in my questions, he said survival.
6: That's odd. What did he mean? Continuing to live? To stay alive?
2: I think it has something to do with the robbery of the Grove City Bank.
6: Oh, Laura, for heaven's sake, yes. Why? What's that got to do with Phil?
2: Well, ever since I mentioned the robbery to him, Phil seemed distracted. When he read the article in the news, he grew tense. He began to perspire. I didn't think anything of it at the time. But since what's happened, I've been trying to reconstruct Phil's behavior. I think it springs somehow from the robbery. I've never been so frightened in my life.
6: Laura!
2: I went down for brandy when he felt so badly. I didn't switch on the lights. I walked down the stairs from the bedroom and across the living room toward the porch. And that's when I almost screamed.
6: Good heavens, what happened?
2: Two men. Standing behind the hedge, in front of the living room windows, and looking in.
6: What? Looking through your windows? You think that the stolen money was, or is, somewhere around your property?
2: I don't know what to think.
6: Have you told the police?
2: I telephoned them last night, and they sent a prowl car to snoop around.
6: Well, did you mention your theory to the police? I mean, about the money being hidden somewhere around your house?
2: No. First, it sounds far-fetched. Second, I've got a feeling that somehow it concerns Phil.
6: How could it concern Phil? You mean, he may know where the money is hidden?
2: I don't know what I mean, Joan.
6: Talk about imagination. Laura, you're as bad as Phil with his talk about survival. He has a bad case of nerves and... Survival? He said he was worried about survival. Now, isn't that the word you said?
7: Yes, that's the word he used. I thought he meant our survival. But what if he meant he was afraid, literally, of his own survival? That would mean he knows something about the robbery that he's not telling.
6: But you don't believe that he found the money, do you?
7: I don't know.
6: But if he did, knowing Phil, the kind of man he is, he'd just have called the police.
7: No question about it. And he would have told me. Oh, excuse me. Back doorbell. I'll be right back, Joan.
6: Take your time. I'll be out on the porch.
8: Morning. I'd like to read the water meter.
7: Oh. Down the steps to the basement. And watch your head. The ceiling's low.
6: The garden looks wonderful, Laura.
7: Yes, it does. Phil takes such great pride in it.
6: Laura. If Phil meant he's afraid about his own survival, and I think he knows something, either he saw the men who stole the money and can identify them, or he knows where the money is hidden.
7: That I can't believe. If Phil knew that, I'd know it. And you just said Phil, being the kind of man he's always been, would return it.
6: Yes. Well, maybe Paul can drag it out of him. Whatever it might be.
7: I'm worried sick. I have a premonition of danger or tragedy. Something in the air. A sense of impending evil. Hello?
5: Laura, something's occurred to me.
7: What, Joan?
5: I was on your porch at 10:30 and the doorbell rang. Who was it?
7: Well, the man who reads the water meter. Why?
5: Well, he didn't come to my house. And when a man comes from the water department, he reads the meters at all the houses in the neighborhood.
7: Yes, he does.
5: And another thing. I went shopping at noon, and as I drove out of my driveway, a man walked out from the back of your house. Did someone else call on you?
7: No. You mean that the man who read the meter was in my basement from 10:30 until noon?
5: Some man was, but he wasn't a man from the water department.
7: Well, then we're right. The stolen money's around here someplace, and the man was one of the thieves.
5: That's what I think. Has Phil returned from New York?
7: No, and it's after 5.
5: Well, you shouldn't be in that house alone until we get to the bottom of this strange situation. Paul got stuck with another emergency operation. He won't be home until quite late.
7: Oh.
5: But I'll send him by after I tell him everything we think.
7: Oh, but the poor man will be exhausted.
5: No. Why don't... Not exhausted. He'll be by to see Phil, and then you come across to see me, all right?
7: Yeah. Thank you, Joan. Oh, there's the front door. Phil?
9: Here I am. All in one piece.
7: It's Phil. He sounds a little tipsy. I'll see you later, Joan.
5: Goodbye.
9: I'm on the porch, honey. You'll excuse me for having had one more than I should have had. After lunch,
7: Well, you don't have to explain, darling. I take it you didn't get the assignment?
9: How did you know that? You got second sight or something?
7: Or something. Was it unpleasant?
9: No. About as I expected. Nice girl. Young enough to be my daughter. She had white wine, and I had a few martinis.
7: Oh, dear.
9: Yeah, oh, dear.
7: So you proceeded to lord it over the young woman who sips white wine?
9: Lord it over? No, that's not so. We got talking about what I'd be doing as a consultant in copy. Now, I know something about copy, Laura.
7: Yes, you do?
9: Me begging for a job. I used to run that joint before that kid was out of Dr. Denton's. Can't be 26. I was about 30 when she was born.
7: Let me fix you a cup of coffee.
9: I don't want any coffee. You say that I'm bummed, Laura? Well, I'm not. I never felt better. I just had lots of things on my mind.
7: Including the robbery of the Grove City Bank?
9: Robbery?
7: Do you know who the men are who robbed the bank, Phil?
9: Me? Well, how would I know? I never saw them in my life. Say, what is all this?
7: Remember the two men I saw looking in through the living room window this morning at 3 a.m.?
9: Yeah.
7: What were two men doing looking through the window, Phil?
9: Well, search me.
2: We think they had hidden the stolen money and were looking for it.
9: We? Laura, who is we?
2: Joan and me.
9: Have you been talking this over with Joan?
2: Why not? She's my best friend and Paul is yours.
9: You and Joan turned amateur detectives, huh? Haven't the two of you got anything better to talk about than that robbery?
2: Frankly, no. Because ever since you heard about it, you haven't been Philip Chambers.
9: Oh, and who have I been?
2: A nervous wreck. And you're making a nervous wreck out of me. Tell me honestly, Phil. Do you know anything about the men who committed the robbery? Do you know who they are? Do they hide the money on our property? Are you in danger of survival?
9: Lots of questions.
2: Give me some answers, Phil.
9: What are you so worked up about, Laura? This is a police matter. Just leave it to the police.
2: I've notified the police.
9: What? Last night?
2: And again today. A man came to the house and said he wanted to read the water meter. He wasn't from the water company. He was in our basement for almost an hour and a half.
9: Oh, I see.
2: What? What do you see?
9: Laura, maybe you're right. I don't know anything about any of this, but you just might be right. Maybe the thieves did hide that money around here. I better check.
2: Let's have the police do the checking.
9: Now, don't you worry about me. I'll just look around.
2: Phil, are you in danger?
9: Now, nothing's going to happen to me. It's getting dark outside. It's starting to rain.
2: I'll be across the street with Joan.
10: Hello, Mr. Chambers.
9: What? Who are you?
10: Where have you got it, Mr. Chambers?
9: What are you doing in my basement? How did you get in here?
10: Let's have it, Mr. Chambers. You don't want to get hurt, do you? This is a real gun. I've used it before. I know how to use it.
11: Let him have it, Nick. Let's get out of here.
10: Not until he turns it over to us. Now, how about it, Mr. Chambers?
9: What is it you want?
10: The money, 80 grand. It's ours, and you have it someplace down here. Now, turn it over. Blow your head off.
4: Avarice is like quicksand. Once you've taken the first risky step, you cannot save yourself from its grasp. Philip Chambers may lose his life unless he gives up what is not rightly his. He has everything to lose, nothing to gain. Or has greed so infected his mind that he will look down the barrel of a revolver and believe that he can stop a bullet with his beautiful dream of a fortune and the security it will give him? Mystery Theater will return shortly with Act 3. Philip Chambers found $80,000 at the bottom of his garbage bin. Despite a lifetime of ethical exactitude, Mr. Chambers didn't hesitate a minute before deciding that fate had dropped a rich token into his deserving hands. He kept the money stolen from the bank in Grove City, but the thieves also want the money.
10: I'm waiting, Mr. Chambers.
9: I don't know what you're talking about, and I want you out of here.
10: He's going to be tough, Stud.
11: You want me to soften him up?
10: Not yet. Stud here is pretty good at making a guy talk, Mr. Chambers. Now, we don't want to hurt you, so just turn over the money and we'll run along.
9: I haven't got your money.
11: We're wasting time, Nick.
10: You got it, all right. We hid it in the garbage can last Saturday night. You found it Sunday morning and hid it, because when we came back for it, it was gone. Now, where have you got it?
9: If you think that there's money down here, you're crazy. If there were, why didn't you find it? You were down here for an hour and a half this morning.
10: I'm getting impatient, Mr. Chambers. If you don't turn over that money in 1 minute, Stud will go to work on you.
9: You wouldn't get away with it. You think I'm going to stand here and do nothing while that gorilla comes at me? Now, look, I've got a pair of pretty good fists, and I'll yell my head off.
11: Oh, let me get at this guy.
10: Hold it. I have a better idea. We'll kill his wife. How'd you like that, Mr. Chambers?
9: Are you dirty?
10: I wouldn't mind killing you. We don't care about you, but we care about the money. And with you dead, we still haven't got it. But we intend to get it because you're going to give it to us. Now, you have it for us by midnight. You leave it next to the garbage bin. We'll pick it up, and then Mrs. Chambers will be all right, and you'll be all right. Otherwise, you'll have only yourself to blame.
9: Well, what's to prevent me from calling the police?
10: You won't do that, Mr. Chambers. If you don't have the money outside by midnight, I'll tell the police you have the money.
9: You think they'd believe you? Your tip against my word and my reputation?
11: We got confidence in the police, ain't we, Nick?
10: That's right. Well, they'll break you down, Mr. Chambers. We have our way, they have theirs, and you'll slip up. Maybe not right away, but soon. But it won't get to the police. You know why? Because if the money isn't there tonight, we take care of your wife tomorrow.
11: He ain't kidding, mister.
10: So why don't you give us the money now and save all the sweat?
9: If I had the money that you're talking about, I would see you in hell before I gave it to you.
10: Stud. You're still pretty fast, Stud, my boy.
11: He was wide open. Now let's get out of here.
10: And we'll watch the house. It might be an interesting few hours. Good night, Mr. Chambers.
6: Laura, it's inconceivable to me that Phil might have all that money. Phil? My impression is that Phil's the kind who always returns the change if a waiter's made a mistake.
7: He is. But, Joan, imagine having not change, but $80,000 in your hands. No, Phil's always been scrupulously honest, but he thinks about money all the time. The expenses. Where's the money coming from to pay them? He reviews our situation almost every day.
6: Well, that's fear.
7: Sure, of course it is. But he's only 55. We have money. Not much, but enough to get by on. So once in a while, Phil manages to relax. Not for long. There's always an unexpected expense. It throws his calculations out the window, and then he starts to fret. And when he frets, he begins to feel sorry for himself.
6: I never realized he was that upset.
7: Well, he'd never show it to his friends. He's too proud for that. Imagine what he must have felt when a fortune drops into his hands.
6: You've convinced yourself that Phil does have that money, haven't you?
7: But it's the only explanation I can give for his weird behavior. If anything happened to Phil...
6: I know. Wait a minute. I think I hear the car. If it's Paul, we'll send him across the street to Phil right away.
7: Oh, give the poor doctor a few minutes to relax.
6: He can relax after he questions Phil. Then maybe all of us will be able to relax.
12: Tell me about it, Phil.
9: I'd rather not, Paul.
12: I find your front door open. I walk in and call hello. No answer. I find you in the basement, sitting with your head in your hands, covered with perspiration, shaking as if you had a fever, and you won't tell me about it. After all, I am a doctor, Phil.
9: I just can't.
12: Your face is swollen. You've been crying. But that doesn't entirely account for the swollen face, does it?
9: No.
12: Did you fall down? Or walk into something?
9: Paul, I got knocked out.
12: Ah. Interesting. Ready to spill the beans?
9: I don't know how I can bring myself to it, Paul.
12: I'm a good listener. Mind if I fix myself a drink?
9: No, of course not. Forgive me for not offering you one.
12: You want one?
9: Yeah, a small one. I had enough at lunch and this afternoon to shrivel my liver to the size of a raisin.
12: Mm-hmm. And what was your excuse?
9: Well, I didn't get that consultant's job.
12: Here you are.
9: Yeah, and thanks.
12: Well, that's hardly the end of the world, Phil.
9: No, it isn't. Imagine being interviewed or approved of by a 26-year-old girl with stringy hair and no brassiere. Gee, I felt like a captive of the youth army.
12: So it wasn't the lunch and the unpleasant interview that put you into a stew?
9: Oh, no, it wasn't unpleasant, just stupid.
12: So your annoyance drove you from lunch. Where? Biltmore Bar? Your club?
9: Yeah, the club. I sat at the bar, and the bartender listened.
12: Ha ha, poor man. Here's to all bartenders, the unlicensed psychiatrists or priests to an unending line of confessors. All right, my friend. Stop beating around the bush. Do you have that stolen money?
9: I
3: Yes.
12: We thought so.
3: I found it. Sunday morning in the garbage bin. I was going to use my shredder, so I went to the garbage bin and... Well, there it was.
12: And you decided to keep it.
3: $80,000! Paul, you don't know what that could mean to me and Laura.
12: Sure I do. Fear, guilt, self-destruction. Look what's happened to you, Paul, in just 24 hours. You're a bundle of nerves. You lost the possibility of a good job, and you've been knocked on your can by a hoodlum who probably wouldn't hesitate to shoot you down like a mad dog.
3: Oh, they mean business, Paul.
12: I don't doubt it. Where is the money?
3: Well, it's in a box, wrapped in a plastic bag, behind that basement window that opens out onto the porch.
12: Get it for me.
3: What?
12: Bring me the box of money.
3: You?
12: Me. I want it, and I want it now. I'll get my car and turn the money into the police.
3: Oh, but Paul, what'll they think? You see, I've held out on them. Laura will be disgraced. I can't face my friends after they hear that I held the money for 2 days.
12: I'm your friend, and you faced me. The others don't need to know. I found the money in my garage.
3: Oh, I don't know, Paul. These are tough guys. They may try something on you.
12: You mean mug me?
3: Or worse. They said they'd be back for the money at midnight. If it wasn't outside by the garbage bin, they'd get Laura.
12: Dirty thugs.
3: Oh, look, maybe I should do what they asked.
12: And let vermin like that get away with an $80,000 theft. Never. That money belongs in the hands of the police and then the bank. You get the box. I'll get my car. And don't dawdle.
2: It's Paul. He's not coming to the door. Where's he going?
13: The driveway. What in the world is he...
2: He's backing out his... What's going on? He's parking in front of the house and walking to the door.
13: Laura, you don't suppose...
2: I don't know what's going on. If Phil has the money, maybe he'll give it to Paul and... Joan, look. Phil's handing Paul some kind of package. That must be it. And Paul's returning to his car.
13: Laura, two men have come out from behind your hedge. Look, they're sneaking up on Paul. One of them has a gun.
2: Oh, no.
13: Paul, Paul.
2: No.
13: I'm going to shoot Paul.
14: Get the package, stud.
15: Okay.
14: Keys are in his hand. Come on.
15: I'm in. Get going, Nick. That thing's going to wake the whole town.
13: Oh, my God. Phil, where are you?
15: I'm on the back porch. What's all the excitement?
2: Phil, two men. One of them shot Paul.
15: What?
2: Paul's been shot. He's lying in the street.
15: Oh,
2: Phil, wake up. Can't you get it through your head? A man shot Paul. They stole his car and got away. Do something. Call the police.
15: Paul. Shot.
3: He was here. We had a good talk. Paul's my friend. My best friend. He's a good doctor, too. Nobody shoots a good doctor. Nobody shoots a doctor. Paul. Shot.
2: Darling. You look so odd. Your eyes, they're blank like those of a statue. Don't. He's lost his mind. Phil, sit down.
3: What?
2: Phil, what was in the package?
3: Package.
2: I know what was in it, but I don't want to know. It may have left one man dead and my husband worse off than dead.
4: I'll be back in a moment with a final thought.

Came an instant vegetable, and weeds overgrew his mind, choking out any hope of a return to normal life. When so well-educated a man as Philip Chambers can succumb to greed, beware. Our cast included Norman Rose, Anne Shepherd, Elliot Reed, Marion Seldes, and George Petrie. Associate Director, Marlon Swing. This is Hyman Brown, producer-director, inviting you to return to our Mystery Theater for another adventure in the macabre. Until next time, then, pleasant dreams.

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3: The Tom McRalston Straight Shooters bring you another episode in the mystery of the Hurricane Horse. Even as Tom Mix talks to one of you straight shooters to get your advice about the strange actions of the Hurricane Horse, the horse itself puts in a sudden appearance outside the TM Bar Ranch house and fiercely attacks Tony. We're with Tom and Sheriff Mike Shaw as reaching the front door and rushing out onto the porch.
6: That's a present sourdough, Tom. Look at him. That Hurricane Horse needs business.
7: Yes, but so does Tony.
6: Tom, we got to do something. We can't just stand here while them two kill each other.
7: Now, Tony didn't start this, but I don't want to shoot that other horse. He's too good a one. Only one thing to do, and that's to rope him. Hey, Vinegar, grab that rope up at the corral fence.
8: I got it. Now,
6: hurry up, you molasses in January.
7: No, it's too late. He's broken away from Tony. Looks like he's had enough, by heaven.
6: Yeah, but Tony hasn't, though.
7: Hey, Tony, come here, boy.
6: He's itching to put his brand on this Maverick, Tom.
7: Oh, boy.
6: Hey, Tom, where are you going?
7: After that Hurricane Horse. All right, Tony. Cowboy.

0: Almost at the same moment, he vaults into the saddle, even as Tony the Wonder Horse rears and plunges ahead onto the chase. 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Now, we're in the saddle with Tom as he races after the hurricane horse.
1: Fine, Tony. Fine, son. You're gaining on him. Come on, son. That horse sure can run, though. He's terrific. A little more, Tony. A little more, son. I'll get this rope on him. Come on, Tony. Come on, son. Don't let him pull away from you, son. That's it. That's it. Another few seconds now. Now! I got him! Hold, Tony! Hold! Hold! Back! Back, son! Back! Head up, boy! Hold him, Tony! Hold him, son! I'll get as close to him as I can, but too much for one man, I'm afraid. Now, good. Here comes Mike and the boys.
2: Hold it, Tom! Hold it till we get there!
1: That's easier said than done, partner. Critter was well named by Crazy Fox. He's a hurricane on 4 feet. All right, boys. Get as many ropes on him as you can. And watch it. Stay clear of him.
2: All right, Tom. All right.
1: Come on, Mike. Snap out of it. Snap out of it.
3: Tom waltz me around again, Willie. I ain't never seen such a bodacious critter since Redskin.
2: Mike, will you ever keep...
1: Get our rope on him, Mike.
3: Yeah, Tom. He's wonderful, but he's ornery, too. Ornery varmint if there ever was one.
2: Hey, now, what in the name of roses and sweet tea?
3: Tom. Tom says a fresh and sourdough. That critter started to act as gentle as a lamb. Look at him, Tom. Look at him. Standing there just as quiet as can be.
1: Oh, that's funny. What could have happened to gentle him down like that?
2: Exactly. Don't make sense. It just don't. Here, I'll see if I can get closer to him now.
1: Hey, look out, Finnegan.
2: Don't fret, son. I'm over the next county already.
1: All right, hold him, boys. Hold him. Hey, you, Clearwater. Okay. Get your twain on that foreleg. All right, take it. Hop to it.
3: All right. He's playing possum. That's what he was. He is a varmint. Hey, what's in thunderation? Tom, he's doing it again. One minute he's tearing up the ground in a horn-tossing, salt-pawing mood, and the next minute he's just as gentle as a baby. What does it to him, Tom?
1: If you ask me, you do.
3: Me?
1: I think so. It's happened twice now. Unless I'm feeding on the wrong range, he steadies down every time he hears your voice. See how close you can get to him, Mike?
3: Yeah, Tom, yeah, yeah. Yeah, now, it's all right, boy. Don't be scared of nothing like that. Yeah, we're partners, you and me are. I knowed it the minute I set eyes on you. Yeah, I shut you ain't no killer. I don't know myself what comes over you, but I know it ain't rightly in you to kill.
1: Mike, look out, partner.

0: Meanwhile, over at Big Indian, outside that penny arcade you and I paid a visit to yesterday, another scene is taking place that merits our attention. You notice that boy who's just coming down the street? Nice looking fella, isn't he? Well, that's Buck Anderson, Sheriff Anderson's son. Buck's a senior at Big Indian High and captain of the baseball team, too. Very popular guy. But as he comes down the street, you can see there's something wrong. He looks worried. And he keeps one eye on his father's office at the other end of the street. As he reaches the door of the penny arcade, he gives a quick look around and starts to enter when...
1: Buck!
2: What? Lucy, what are you doing here?
1: Buck, what is it? What's wrong? You can tell me.
2: What are you talking about? Look, Lucy,
1: I... Buck, I only want to help you. I know you're in some kind of trouble. You cut classes yesterday. Looks like you're going to cut them again today. Come here.
2: Well, what's it to you?
1: It's everything to me. You know that.
2: Well, look, Lucy, I can handle my own affairs, see? I know you mean it for the best, but don't interfere.
1: In what?
2: You'll be late for your own classes if you don't get a move on.
1: Are you coming with me?
2: I can't. I...
1: Oh, Buck, what is it? What's making you throw everything aside, everything that's important? You know how important your classes are this year, especially if you want to go to college.
2: Well, maybe I don't want to go to college, huh?
1: You don't want to? No, I know there's something wrong. Why, when we plan things together, the home we're going to have when we're married someday, things like that. You've always been the one who said we ought to wait till we're finished with college. You're the one who always said that...
2: I know what I've said, but...
1: But what?
2: Well, look, will you please go away? Will you please leave me alone? I got things in my mind. I got things I got to straighten out. And don't ask questions.
1: All right, Buck.
2: I'll be along. May have to miss the first class history, but I'll make the rest. Now, don't worry.
1: Don't worry, Buck. Oh, okay, I'll try not to. I'll see you later at school?
2: Yeah, sure, I'll see you. Oh, gosh, what have I got myself into? Well, I got myself into it, and I'll get myself out of it. Here goes.
3: Greetings and salutations, Buck. What are you doing here this early?
2: Mr. Jones around Volcano?
3: Yeah, right over there with the jukebox.
2: Thanks.
3: Ain't got a cigarette on you, have you?
2: No, I don't smoke. Thought you were giving it up.
3: Well, now and then. You know how it is. You get a yen for just a puff, maybe.
2: Yeah. Mr. Jones?
4: Now, look, you come to argue with me, Buck Anderson.
2: Not argue, Mr. Jones. I have to straighten something out with you, that's all.
4: Well, all right. You can do that by paying me the $400 you owe me.
2: Look, Mr. Jones, when you got me into what I thought was a friendly bet on a pinball game...
4: I got you in a bet. It's always the same. Always blaming me for things that I never did. Just like your father blamed me for something that I didn't do years ago. Sent me up, too.
2: Look, Mr. Jones, I don't know anything about that, but... Well, look, tonight we were betting on the pinball game, and you said, let's bet five,
4: yeah.
2: Let's bet 10, 25.
4: Yeah.
2: I thought you meant a nickel or a dime or a quarter. I didn't know we were betting dollars.
4: Well, you know it now.
2: But I can't pay you the 400.
4: And your father will have to pay it.
2: Look, that's what I come here to talk to you about. Please don't go to my dad, Mr. Jones. If he knew I'd been gambling, even when I thought it was just a friendly little bet,
4: I'd... he'd give you a good larrapin with a razor strap. Is that it?
2: No. With anything like that, I could take it. Well, it hurt him. It hurt him real deep. I don't want to hurt my dad, Mr. Jones.
4: Yeah, I'll tell you what I'll do. I'll give you a chance to win it back.
2: If you mean what I think you do, I...
4: We'll play one game of pinball. We'll bet the whole 400. Now, if you win...
2: Yeah, but suppose I don't win. I'll owe you 800.
4: Well, that's the chance you take.
2: I can't afford to take that chance, Mr. Jones.
4: That's your business. But I want the $400 you owe me by tonight, or I'll have to go to your father. I'll just have to.
2: Well, look, can't you give me a little more time? Can't
4: you? You've had a full week already.
2: Yeah, I know, but...
4: $400 by tonight, Buck Anderson, or I go to your father. And don't blame me, either. People are always blaming me for things that I never...
3: Hey, Whimper, phone call.
4: All right, Volcano. Now, Buck, go away and stop bothering me.
2: Couldn't you give me till tomorrow night?
4: Tonight! I've waited long enough.
3: Right there, Whimper.
4: I know where the phone is, Volcano. I know where it is. Yes, hello. Yes, Joker, yes. What is it? Oh, no. Oh, you're kidding, Joker. But how? Oh, knuckle-headed fool, I knew you'd go too far. I knew you would. Tried to kill Sheriff Shaw. And did he? Well, that's something to be grateful for. Now, you listen to me, you pea-brained idiot. You've got to get that horse away from Mix. Yes. Yes. They're bound to think he's a killer. And they'll put him out of the way, and that'll spoil my whole plan. I don't know how you're going to do it, but do it. You heard me, Joker. Get that horse away from Mix, or you'll force me to do something very unpleasant. Very unpleasant, Joker. Yes. Goodbye. Blasted fool, let Mix get his hands on the red chestnut. I knew he'd go too far.
3: That kind of knocks your whole scheme into cocked hats, don't it?
4: Well, if it does, if Joker doesn't get that horse back, I'll have to think of something else.
3: Yeah. What about Chef Anderson's kid?
4: Well, that part of my scheme's coming along fine. Just fine.
3: Good. And to come relax and have a smoke on that. Got a butt?
4: Are you going to give up smoking or aren't you?
3: You know how it is, Wimper. You know how it is.

0: What scheme was Whimpering Jones talking about? And how to Buck Anderson and the Hurricane Horse figure it? And say, what about Mike? How badly was he hurt? We'll know tomorrow, so be sure to be with Tom Mix and his Ralston Straight Shooters then for the next surprising episode of The Mystery of the Hurricane Horse. 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
1: enemy. Wild Bill Hickok!
2: Hiya, folks. Hold on to your hats, because here comes another rootin' tootin' Wild Bill Hickok adventure, starring Guy Madison as Wild Bill and Andy Devine as his pal Jingle. We'll hear the exciting story, Trail of the Killer Wolf, right after this message.
3: United States Marshal Wild Bill Hickok and his big deputy Jingles rode the trails of the West in search of every kind of outlaw. But it was one of nature's outlaws that brought them danger and excitement on the Trail of the Killer Wolf.
4: Bill, listen to that old wolf out there. Sure sounds like a big one.
5: He sure does. Maybe he's the one that's been doing all the calf killing around here.
6: Now you can see why I sent for you and Jingles, Bill. There'll be young stock dead in the morning, and that's for sure. A widow woman like me running a few head can't afford to have a killer like that hanging around for long.
4: Well, now, don't you worry, Mirandy. Bill and I'll trail down that big old Lobo for you. I hope.
6: He's a smart one, Jingles.
4: Well, we're smart, too. Well, at least Bill is.
5: This killer wolf has hit you pretty hard, hasn't he, Mirandy?
6: He's got 15 of my calves in the last couple of months, Bill, and it's just got me worried sick. Yeah. I was counting on selling my yearlings next summer to pay off part of my mortgage. At this rate, I ain't going to have none to sell. There he goes again. He's getting closer.
5: Come on, Jingles. Let's go see if we can cut that killer's trail.
4: In the middle of the night? Oh, now, Bill, it's darker than the inside of a boot out there.
5: You're not afraid of the dark, are you? Come on.
4: Oh, all right.
6: Now, I think it's just wonderful of you both to try and help me out. Now, you be real careful, and I'll have a pot of hot coffee ready for you when you get back.
5: He's heading this way, Jingles. Get the horses. Maybe we can catch ourselves a wolf.
4: I don't know how you expect to find anything on a dark night like this, Bill.
5: If we can't see anything, maybe we can hear something.
4: Joker. Whoa. Now, Bill wants to listen. I don't hear nothing except the wind. Oh, be quiet, Joker. How can we listen with you snorting?
5: There's the wolf, but he's moving away.
4: Hey, Bill, I hear cattle.
5: Yeah. Must be Mirandy's herd down in the arroyo there.
4: Well, how do you know there's an arroyo? I can't even see Joker's ears.
5: Those cattle are right below us. Come on and see if I'm right. Go easy now, Buckshot.
4: All right. Come on, let's go, Joker. Watch your step. If you stumble, I'll go right over your head.
5: Watch it, Jingles. Steep here.
4: I'm watching it. Or I'm being careful anyhow. Can't watch it in the dark.
5: Well, here we are.
4: Hey, we're right down the bottom. Now what do we do?
5: Pile off and strike a match.
4: I got a match, Bill. Just a second.
5: Yeah. Well, let's see. Just what I thought.
4: Doggone it. That old Lobo got another one. Randy ain't gonna have no young stock left if this keeps up.
5: Here's a chunk of dry sagebrush, Jingle. Like a good torch.
4: Yeah. Well, looks like there was quite a battle here, Bill.
5: Those gray wolves are plenty big and plenty tough. Hold that light up high, Jingles.
4: Can you tell anything from the tracks, Bill?
5: Not much. The cattle have tramped the ground down pretty well. Here, over this way. There's a wolf trail, Jingles. He's a big one, all right.
4: I'll say he is. I'd hate to have him after me.
5: Hey, that's funny.
4: What's funny, Bill? I don't see nothing funny about anything at night.
5: There's been a horse through here. See those horseshoe prints?
4: Yeah. Hey, you're right. Probably one of Mirandy's cowpokes.
5: She doesn't have any, Jingles. She's ramrodding the spread all by herself.
4: Yeah, that's right. Bill.
5: What, Jingles?
4: Do you suppose that wolf rides horseback?
5: No, I don't think so.
4: Well, neither do I, but who was riding a horse in here?
5: I'm real curious to know the answer to that question. Get on, Jingles. Put that light out.
4: I'm down. The light's out. Now, where'd that shot come from, Bill?
5: Somewhere out there in the dark.
4: Now, that's real helpful. We don't know where that varmint is, but he knows where we are. We move, he can shoot at us, and if we light a light, he can see us, and we can't see him. Hey!
5: And if you keep on talking, he can hear us and get those shots awful close.
4: Oh, doggone it, Bill. This just don't seem like a square deal at all.

0: Today's Wild Bill Hickok story continues in just 1 minute. Wild Bill Hickok and Jingles, investigating a killer wolf on a dark night, were fired on by an unseen marksman. As they crouched in the bottom of the arroyo, another bullet came out of the darkness.
1: I saw the flash that time.
2: So die.
1: Dust him off, Jingles.
2: Well, sounds like we might have scared him off.
1: Yeah, he's getting ready to ride.
2: There he goes. What do we do now? Follow him?
1: We can, if you want to trail a killer in the dark.
2: I don't think I do, Bill. I'm still kind of young to go out and get myself killed.
1: Let's have a look around here and see if we can find out what he was after. Light up that torch again.
2: All right.
1: I can't figure how that wolf made his kill if there was a man that close to him.
2: No, wolves don't usually come around people unless they're mighty hungry. This wolf sure seems to have been eating pretty regular.
1: Hold the light over here, Jingles.
2: There. Sure looks like the wolf did that all right.
1: Yeah, no doubt about that. Well, let's ride back to Mirandy's and give her the bad news.
2: That's fine with me. I'm about ready for some of that hot coffee that she promised us a few hours ago and some good sleep, too.
3: Have some more coffee, Jingles. You and Bill had a long night last night.
2: Don't mind if I do, Mirandy.
1: Mirandy? When we saw those wolf tracks last night, we found some horse tracks, too. You noticed that before when your calves were killed?
3: No, can't say as I have, Bill, but then I didn't do too good a job of looking. I've been pretty upset.
1: Anybody ever take a shot at you out on the range?
3: Land sakes, no. Who'd want to gun me down?
2: I don't know, Mirandy, but somebody threw a lot of lead at us last night. I'll just bet my best saddle blanket it wasn't the wolf pulling the trigger. Pass the sugar, please, Bill.
1: Yeah, here you are. Randy, this is a pretty personal question, but how much is your ranch worth?
3: Not very much, Bill. After Fred got killed, I had to take a pretty big mortgage on the place.
1: Have you ever thought of selling out?
3: Never. I just couldn't sell this place, Bill.
2: Well, I don't blame you, Mirandy. If you can keep your herd growing, you'll make it all right.
3: That's what worries me, Jingles. Losing as many calves as I have been lately, I just don't see how I'm going to keep up my payments to Blaine Jackson.
2: Jackson? Who's he?
3: He owns that great big double bar spread just to the north of my place. He's got most of the money in the valley, and he let me have a loan when the bank wouldn't.
1: What sort of a gent is he?
3: Well, most figure he's pretty mean and grasping, but he's always been fine with me. Offered to buy my ranch after I lost Fred. He was real insistent till he found out I wouldn't sell for anything.
2: Well, I wonder why he wants your spread when he's already got such a big one.
3: Well, he's running his cattle on hill range, Jingles, and I've got valley pasture that stays green all summer. Grass means a lot to a cow outfit.
1: Maybe Jackson could give us a little information. Finish your breakfast, Jingles, and we'll saddle up and ride over there.
2: All right, but could I have just a little apple pie, Mirandy?
3: Why, of course, Jingle.
1: Bring it along with you, partner. We got work to do.

0: Get over there, boy.
1: Try it again, Whip. You got to teach that wolf to hunt by himself.
2: I'm doing the best I can, Jackson. Took me a year to teach him to follow me on horseback. Now I got to start all over.
1: Well, he ain't got a year this time. Getting too dangerous to ride with him.
2: You're telling me. I come darn near getting myself shot up by them two hombres last night.
1: Well, he was crazy to start the shooting. Well,
2: what else could I do? They found the tracks of my horse. Wonder who they were.
1: Well, how should I know? Randy hasn't got any hands working at her place anymore. Probably just a couple of drifters. Now, go on. Get back to work with that wolf.
2: All right. But don't expect any miracles. I've trained everything, including tigers, when I was with the circus. It takes time to teach him a new trick.
1: Well, you haven't got much time. So get going.
2: All right. Lobo, easy, boy. Go get him, Lobo. Go! Go on, boy. Hey, back. Get back there. Back. You see that, Jackson? This is dangerous business. If I keep prodding him, he'll turn on me one of these days.
1: Well, that's your worry. I hired you to train that wolf to kill cattle. And if you can't handle the job, I can always remind the sheriff that I've got an escaped killer working for me. Now, go on, get busy.
2: All right, you win. Come on, Lobo. Steady, boy. Come on.
3: Bill, I guess this is Jackson Ranch House here.
4: Yeah, sure is a big place.
3: Well, Randy said he'd managed to corral most of the money in the valley one way or another.
4: He may have plenty of money, but from what I hear, he hasn't got much else to recommend him. Whoa, Buckshot.
3: What? Whoa, Joker. Oh, is this Jackson coming out of the house?
4: Yeah, he looks just like my Randy said he would.
5: Howdy, gents. Which way you headed?
4: I guess we're headed this way. You Mr. Jackson?
5: Yeah, how'd you know?
3: Miranda told us what you look like.
5: Miranda?
4: Easy, Jingles, let me talk.
3: Oh, yeah.
5: Well, how is Miranda, anyhow? She's my next-door neighbor. I haven't seen her lately.
3: Well, she ain't so good. Kind of worried.
4: Jingles.
3: Oh, she's fine. Just fine.
4: She's still having trouble with wolves killing young stock. That ever happened to your herd?
5: No, never has. Maybe I'm just lucky. But the wolves never seem to bother me.
4: How about the other ranchers around here?
5: Well, they don't seem to have any trouble either. Maybe it's just because Miranda's trying to run that spread of hers all alone. She ought to sell out. Too big a job for a woman.
3: She ought to sell out to you at your price. That what you mean?
4: Jingles.
5: Hey, just who are you two gents anyhow?
4: We're friends of Miranda's, and we're trying to give her a little help if we can.
5: Yeah? Well, I'm not so sure I like the questions you're asking.
3: Well, we're not so sure we like the answers we're getting either.
5: If you're friends of hers, she'd probably told you that I hold a mortgage on her ranch.
4: That's right, she did.
3: Yeah, that's why we come over to see you.
5: Well, you might remind her that she's got one more month before her payment's due. She better be selling off part of her to make that payment.
3: Well, how's she going to do that if her herd keeps getting whittled down by a doggone killer wolf?
5: Well, that's her business. Now, you two hombres better get back in the saddle and ride. I don't care much for snoopers around my ranch.
4: All right. But as long as we've drawn a hand in this game, Jackson, I think we'll play it out. You'll be seeing more of us before you get a chance to foreclose on that mortgage.
3: Oh, stand still, Joker. Well, can't say I'm pleased to have met you, Mr. Jackson. But I'll be seeing you again. Hey, Bill, what's that?
4: Sounds like a wolf howl, partner.
3: He sure is close.
5: Maybe the killer wolf is starting in on my herd.
3: Well, let's go have a look, Bill. Maybe we can get the varmint that's been raiding Miranda's herd.
5: You gents are forgetting that you're on my property. If there's a wolf after my cattle, I'll take care of it myself.
4: I still think we'd better have a look for ourselves.
5: I said get off my place and be quick about it.
3: Hey, he's hopping mad.
5: You bet I am. Now start riding.
4: You're acting mighty funny about something. I think maybe we'll stick around just a little longer.
5: I know my rights, stranger. I got a right to shoot trespassers on my own place.
4: I wouldn't.
3: Billy's going!

0: Today's Wild Bill Hickok story continues in just 1 minute. When Wild Bill Hickok and Jingles insisted on looking around the ranch of Blaine Jackson, he ordered them off his property. Hearing a wolf howl, they refused to leave, and Jackson drew his gun and fired.
1: You know what happens when you try to draw on Wild Bill Hickok.
2: Wild Bill Hickok?
1: Yeah. That's him, of course. I'm Jingles.
2: Why didn't you tell me you was here on business, Marshal?
1: Cause you never asked.
3: We were just paying a neighborly call till you got nasty about it. Now we're gonna ride out on your range and see about that wolf we just heard howling. I'm down to take those cartridges out of his gun, Jingles.
1: No need to, Bill. You knocked the cylinder right out of it. He won't get it working again for quite a while.
2: I won't be shooting at no lawman, Hickok. I just didn't know who you was.
1: Well, it might pay you to find out next time.
3: Come on, Jingles. Let's go find that wolf.
1: Listen, sounds like he's right over that hill. Let's go, Joker.
3: Up, Buckshot. Let's run him down.

0: Well, here's the top of the hill, Bill. I don't see the wolf anywhere.
1: Pull up a minute and let's have a look.
0: Whoa, Joker, whoa.
1: Hey, there's a rider herding calves down there in the valley.
0: Yeah, say, Bill, you don't see that very often.
1: What, Jingles?
0: Cowpoke using a sheepdog to run cattle.
1: No, you don't. You don't see a sheepdog working like that, ever.
0: What do you mean?
1: That's no sheepdog. That's our wolf. He's after one of those calves right now. Come on, Buckshot.
0: Jump, Joker, let's get him.
1: Better watch your step, Jingles. Something's wrong here.
0: Well, there sure is. Why don't that cow wrangler shoot that wolf?
1: I don't know.
0: Why, he ought to be able to see the... Hey, Bill, the wolf is turning.
1: Maybe he saw us.
0: He's heading over towards the man. I'd better shoot him before he gets too close.
1: Hold it, Jingles.
0: No, missed him, darn it.
1: Put that gun away, partner, till we find out what this is all about.
0: But, Bill! Hey, now, what's he shooting at us for?
1: Because you shot at his wolf.
0: His wolf? Bill, you're not making sense. Now cut that out, or I'll come over there and wrap that rifle around your neck and tie it in a bow knot.
1: Put out that gun and stand still. Whoa, Buckshot.
0: Whoa, Joker, whoa.
1: Let's drop that rifle until we have a little talk, mister.
2: What are you doing here? This is private property.
0: No, where have I heard that before?
1: We saw that wolf from up on the hill. We rode down to give you a hand.
2: I don't need no help.
0: Why, you featherhead, that varmint was charging one of those calves. In another minute, you'd have been short one head of beef.
2: Is that your business?
0: Bill, everybody that works around this place is just plain ornery.
1: Now you listen. Where's that trained killer wolf of yours?
0: Trained wolf? Oh, now, Bill, that's no pet.
2: I'll say he isn't. Get him, Lobo. Hi!
0: Get him behind you! Shoot him, Bill!
3: Wild Bill Hickok will continue after this message.
0: Ooh-wee. Well, there's one wolf that ain't gonna kill no more cattle. I thought he was gonna get you, Bill.
2: All my work with that brute, then you killed him.
1: That's right, I did. Instead of turning him right, you turned him into a killer to do Jackson's dirty work for him.
0: What do you mean, Bill?
1: Jackson thought if he could cut down Mirandy's herd without her knowing he was doing it, he'd have a good chance to buy her ranch, or better still, to foreclose on the mortgage. Is that right, mister?
2: You figure it out.
1: I think I have. You trained this wolf. You're the one who went out with him at night.
0: Yeah, then you must be the one that shot at us last night.
2: You're not taking me.
0: Bill, look out! Well, they never learn, do they?
1: See how badly he's hurt, Jingles. I want to talk to him some more.
4: You won't be talking to him. Get your hands up.
0: Bill, it's Jackson right in the edge of that brush.
1: Howdy, Jackson. If we hadn't been so busy, I'd have seen you ride up.
4: Yeah, that's too bad, Hickok.
2: Hickok? Is he Wild Bill?
0: You bet he's Wild Bill, and I'm Jingle.
2: What's he doing here? Is he after me?
4: Shut up, Whip.
1: Whip? Is that your name?
4: Don't answer.
1: I thought you looked familiar. You're Whip McClay.
0: Now who's Whip McClay, Bill?
1: He's as much of a killer as that wolf of his, Jingles. He's wanted from Abilene to Tombstone. Jackson here was hiding him out.
4: You talk too much, Hickok.
2: Look out for him, Hickok. He's been mixed up in a few killings himself, and I don't mean cattle.
4: Shut up!
2: He knew I was an animal trainer. He made me train the wolf.
4: Shut up, I said, or I'll crack your head with a gun barrel.
2: They got me, and I'll get you.
4: I said shut up!
2: Now, Jingles.
4: Now! Let go!
1: Drop that gun. Drop it, I said. All right, stand up.
0: Now, don't you get any ideas, Whip. I'm labeled to show you how good an animal trainer I am.
2: I ain't going nowhere.
1: All right, let's tie these two up, Jingles, and take them off to jail. By the time they both get through talking, we should have enough to keep them there for a while.
0: Yeah, and Mirandy can have a long time to pay off the mortgage she owes to this polecat here. Hey, you know what, Bill?
1: What, Jingles?
0: Maybe Whip here could tell us how to train Buckshot and Joker to take our prisoners off to the calaboose. Then after we catch him, our work would be all done.
3: You've just heard another exciting story of Wild Bill Hickok, starring Guy Madison as Wild Bill and Andy Devine as his pal Jingles. This has been a Globe Sound presentation. You've just heard another exciting story of Wild Bill Hickok, starring Guy Madison and Andy Devine in person. Today's cast included Monty Margetts, Charlie Long, and Tyler McVeigh. Our story was written and directed by Paul Pierce. This is a David Heyer production, transcribed in Hollywood. Now, this is Charlie Lyon speaking, reminding you to tune this station again when we present another of the adventures of...

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Fort Laramie, starring Raymond Burr as Captain Lee Quince. Specially transcribed tales of the dark and tragic ground of the wild frontier, the saga of fighting men who rode the rim of empire, and the dramatic story of Lee Quince, Captain of Cavalry.

0: How far you reckon it is to the North Platte, Captain?
1: 10 miles, Sergeant. No more than that. Lieutenant Seibert should have the company bivouacked there by now.
0: You aim to follow the creek bed clean up there, sir?
1: Not after we water the horses. Ah, this spot's good enough.
0: Yes, sir. Move up, Clint.
2: Sergeant?
0: Captain says we'll take a break here. Ease those cinches, then lead the mounts down to the stream there and water.
2: All right, Sergeant.
0: After they're watered, they can pin graze.
2: I'll mind them.
0: Kind of peaceful, ain't it?
1: It's quiet. Yeah, sit down, Gorse. More comfortable than the McClellan.
0: Yes, sir. Yeah, them Shoshones, they got a way of wearing you out. You think they're still running, Captain?
1: They'll be back. They never run for long. Not when they're hungry.
0: I never heard of Shoshones as far east as the Nebraska border before.
1: You can find them as far east as Texas. Only there we call them Comanches. They're offshoots of the same tribe.
0: They sure don't talk the same.
1: The dialect's the only difference. They're a disorganized lot, the Shoshones. I guess we can be glad for that.
0: Yeah. Little of them goes a long way. How about the company, Captain?
1: We'll know more when we rendezvous. Lieutenant Seibert has orders to make camp on the North Platte until the company's accounted for.
0: I think we held up, sir.
1: Yeah, I hope so.
0: I sure got a thirst.
1: Hold it, Gorse. You hear that?
0: Like digging?
1: Yeah. Up there. Top of the rise.
0: I don't see anybody.
1: Neither do I yet. Come on. I move small.

0: She's awful little to be manning that spade.
1: And she's not too handy with it. She must want to hold Doug awful bad. That earth's like granite. Yeah. Let's go up, Sergeant.
0: Feels like she's alone.
1: Yeah. Ma'am, you cut out a big job for yourself.
2: I got no food, no coffee, nothing to offer the army.
1: We're not asking for anything.
2: Could have come yesterday. Yesterday I could have stood it if you'd come.
1: You'll be all your life picking away at that hard pan. Haven't you got a man to do this for you?
2: I had one yesterday. He's dead now. And a man's got a right to a grave.
1: Sergeant?
0: Yes, sir?
1: Get Flint up here. Tell him we need a grave dug.
0: Yes, sir.
1: Where is your husband, ma'am?
2: In bed. In the hut there.

0: foul in here, sir.
1: Gangrene. He's ridden with it. Must have taken him a long time to die.
0: Yes, sir.
1: Got a broken leg.
0: That's hard pain, Captain.
1: Looks hard, Gorse. Here, we'll wrap him in these bedclothes.
2: Right, sir.
3: The army always take over this way when it's too late.
1: It's best he's out of here, ma'am. You ready, Gorse?
0: Yes, sir.
1: Easy now.
3: Don't bury him just yet.
1: Grave's not ready yet.

0: Drink it, Mrs. Dennis. It's hot, that's all I can promise.
1: Got a long time at it.
0: It takes time. Drink it, Mrs. Dennis.
1: Luther was a long time at it, too, the dying.
0: I know.
1: All the things he's lived through out here. Indian raids and blizzards and droughts, starvation. There's never been food enough. But a broken leg. That had to kill him.
0: You're a long way from help out here.
1: Yesterday, just yesterday. And you come today.
0: Yesterday would have been too late too, Mrs. Dennis.
1: Always before I could do something. I freeze with him, starve with him. When's the last time you watched a man die, Captain?
0: Yesterday.
1: Did it take 10 days? 10 days and 10 nights? Did you hear him scream with pain and beg for you to go for help and beg you not to leave him?
0: Miss Dennis! Where will you go now? You got people somewhere?
1: Oh, sure, I have people. Got parents in Philadelphia who never want to see me again. 2 years ago, when Luther come back for me, they fought us all they could. When they saw I meant to leave with him, they said, don't come back.
0: You can't stay here.
1: The nearest to me is here. There's 2 dead babies out there by where I'll set Luther down.
0: You can't stay here alone. Isn't safe.
1: I'm not used to feeling safe.
2: Captain... It's already out there.
1: Then you can go now.
0: Mrs. Dennis, this is no country for a woman alone. We'll take you to Fort Laramie. It's safe there. And
1: you'll leave me be.
0: It's not a brave thing staying on here. It's stupid.
1: I mean to stay on with Luther a while yet.
0: All right, Mrs. Dennis. Let's get back to the horses, Sergeant. We're wasting time.

0: She wasn't much grateful, was she, Captain?
1: We did a small thing. She'd no cause to be grateful, Flint. She's no mind to be grateful for anything the West gives her or takes away.
2: Must have been a pretty little thing once. Kind of dainty-like. How old do you reckon she is, sir?
1: Oh, early 20s.
0: Looks most half a lifetime to me, Captain. All drawn tight and mean.
1: The West does that to a woman. They come here as girls, and no time they're women. Old, past their years. She's not mean, Flint. She's soft as a kitten. She's born a lot, that's all.
0: Oh, you think that, sir?
1: I know that.
2: You'd think she'd want to leave, though. No use her hanging on to the land. She can't prove it up by herself.
1: She'll get out once she thinks it's her own idea. Right now, she thinks she can't face the thought of leaving him there. She's got nowhere she wants to go.
0: Wonder what'll happen to her. I mean, alone, like that. She can't fend for herself, can she, Captain?
1: Those women I seen out here'd find him a man, any man, marry again, just to live. They hate the West. Chances are they'd hate the man, too. But they keep marrying to live.
2: Now this one, Captain.
1: You seem pretty sure, Sergeant.
2: Just a feeling. She'll go back east somewhere. Leave her dead. Go back where she came from. She don't belong out here.
1: Well, she's got no wagon or stock to pull it. If she goes, she'll have to walk.
2: Maybe she won't, sir. Maybe she won't.

0: Come in.
1: You sent for me, Captain?
0: Yeah, Gorse. Come in.
1: Yes, sir.
0: Sergeant Gorse, ever since we got back from Horse Creek, the fort's been full of stories that make the cavalry sound like a wet nurse outfit. You know anything about them?
1: What kind of stories, sir?
0: You know any troopers who are going around collecting money to send Mrs. Dennis back east?
1: Troopers? No, sir, I don't.
0: I've been kind of lucky at poker lately. Thought maybe I'd share it with whoever's running the charity around here.
1: I guess that'd be me, sir.
0: I guess it would. Here.
1: Obliged, Captain.
0: You're not going to make this a habit.
1: No, sir.
0: You taking the money to her?
1: No, sir. Private Flint's leave starts tomorrow after first call. He'll do it.
0: That's all, Sergeant.
1: Yes, sir.
0: She reminds you of someone, Gorse? Girl somewhere?
1: No, sir, it ain't that. It's just she's so little and all, kind of like a stray. She don't belong out here.
0: Carry on, Sergeant. Captain Quint's reporting, sir.
2: Oh, I'm afraid you didn't do a very good job on the Shoshones, Captain.
0: We didn't wipe them out, Major, if that's what you mean.
2: You met them near the Nebraska border before, isn't that right?
0: And they were hightailing it into Nebraska the last we saw, those that lived.
2: Well, they're back, Lee. And in numbers, too.
0: They're hungry in numbers.
2: I'm familiar with your charitable streak, Captain Quince. I understand it's spread to Sergeant Gorse, right on down to the ranks.
0: There's no cause for worry, Major. It's not widespread enough to be called an epidemic.
2: All right, Lee. The Shoshones are raiding homesteaders from our side of the North Platte, south along Horse Creek. I understand there aren't many settlers along the creek.
0: No, not many.
2: They're not just hungry, Captain Quince. This time they're carrying off women. Any questions?
0: No, sir.
2: Then move out.

0: There's smoke ahead, Captain.
1: I see there is, Mr. Syberts.
0: Might be able to surprise them.
1: Just how do you think we could manage that?
0: Well, sir, if the fire's still burning, chances are there may be Indians around somewhere.
1: Look at that smoke again, Mr. Syberts.
0: Yes, sir?
1: Well?
0: I still see.

0: That's Carpenter there, Captain.
1: Yeah. He's cold. It is an old fire, Sergeant.
0: Yes, sir.
1: And it'd be his wife's brother by the cabin.
0: He ain't been here months, sir.
1: That's all there was? Carpenter, his wife, her brother?
0: Just the three of them, Captain. I don't see her anywhere around.
1: It's not likely we will.
0: You'd think it'd be enough just to kill a man, wouldn't you, Captain?
1: You'd think so, Gorse. Come on.
2: No sign of life, sir?
1: No sign of life, Mr. Syberts.
0: I was wondering,
1: Captain. I know what you're wondering, Sergeant.
0: Well, her place would be north of here, sir.
1: Due north, along the creek. Mr. Syberts.
2: Yes, sir.
1: You'll take half the patrol and move along Horse Creek to the south. You see those dots of smoke on the horizon?
2: I see them, sir.
1: Well, check them.
2: Yes, sir.
1: Sergeant Gorse, prepare to move the other half to the north.
0: Yes, sir.
3: All right, fall in.
1: I'm going north with Gorse, Mr. Syberts. We'll rendezvous at the usual point on the North Platte. First arrival makes camp and waits, with pickets out.
2: Right, Captain. I'll judge the fires better this time, sir.
1: Use your eyes, Mr. Syberts. Then use your head.

0: How long are you going to wait, Captain? Nothing stirred up there by her place.
1: The troopers in position?
0: Yes, sir. Full circle. Set back in the hills, all around the hut. Likely she's gone by now. Flint would have been through here with the money 2-3 days ago.
1: Maybe. I'm going in, Gorse. You got a clear shot at the door?
0: All the way.
1: I didn't think we'd find her hut still standing. Well, we'll see, Sergeant.
2: Hold your fire, Gorse.
3: That came from the hut, sir.
4: The army's not welcome here, Captain.
2: You fire that again, ma'am. The whole patrol will move in.
4: You have some money to give me, too, Captain?
1: Now we'll talk inside, Mrs. Dennis.
3: You all right, sir?
2: No problem, Sergeant.
4: How many men, Captain?
1: 6, all around the hut.
4: 6 army men, after 1 woman.
1: The Shoshones are raiding all along Horse Creek. You're lucky they missed you.
4: Lucky?
1: You can bring a few things, but not much. Let's get them together.
4: You didn't answer me, Captain. I asked you what you come for.
1: I told you to take you back.
4: I was real took in at first. I felt sort of kindly toward all the brave army men who put by the money for me.
1: Private Flint was here then?
4: That his name? That nice, smiley one who dug Luther's grave? Yeah, he was here. Clean till early this morning he was here. I don't figure I owe the army a thing now, Captain. Not a thing.
1: Sorry, Mrs. Dennis.
4: You're always too late, aren't you, Captain? Too late for everything.
1: I am sorry. I warned you it wasn't safe here.
4: So your hands are clean. Your conscience is clear.
1: I didn't mean that.
4: Oh, you warned me, but I had in mind you was talking about Indians when you said this was no country for a woman alone.
1: Indians or Flint or any man who hasn't seen a woman for a long time.

0: Now you've come. Six of you.
1: To force you to safety this time, ma'am.
0: There's a safe place for a woman out here?
1: Fort Laramie, for the time being.
0: Flint was from Fort Laramie.
1: Private Flint isn't the whole cavalry, Mrs. Dennis. You'll get food there. Rest. In a couple of days, there's a stage out for the east.
0: With cavalry protection?
1: Not unless it's called for, ma'am.
0: Go back home. I guess that's all that's left. I hate that, Captain. I hate it.
1: I know how you feel, Miss Dennis, but I just want to tell you that I...
0: You don't. You couldn't. You couldn't know how I feel about anything. I'm getting my things now.

0: The stage driver says about 5 minutes.
1: I wondered if I'd see you again, Captain.
0: I owed it to the sergeant, the troopers, to see their money got spent the way they meant it.
1: I wondered if I'd find a feeling in me to be grateful to you. Any of you.
0: No one's asking for any thanks, ma'am. No one expects any.
1: Oh, once I can forget, maybe I can be grateful.
0: You're better off leaving.
1: Luther was a good man. I used to read all he sent me about the West. He saw the good of it. New and full of hope, that's how he said it. I never saw that in it, Captain. I never saw the good.
0: It isn't all good, isn't all bad either. But you're better off back home, reading about it.
1: Well, I better be getting on the stage now.
0: Safe journey to you, ma'am.
1: Thank you, Captain. And I mean thank you.
0: Goodbye, Mrs. Dennis.
2: Goodbye.
0: All set, driver.
3: Yes, sir. Yeah! Yeah!
4: In the saloon.
0: You should feel right about things now, Gorse. You were the first to know she didn't belong here.
4: I won't feel right till he's settled, Captain. Well, but how can he be now? The army can't touch him without Mrs. Dennis tells her story.
0: She's been through enough.
4: But how about him? Why, he'd have drawn time, plenty of time, for what he'd done to her.
0: Don't worry about it, Gorse.
4: When I wait, Captain, you can't do it that way. I've seen you like this before, Captain. You'll kill him.
0: I'll handle it, Gorse.
4: You know what they do to you, sir. Killing him ain't worth that.
0: I'm not going to kill him. But I am going to mark him up. Maybe he'll wish I had killed him. Is he drunk?
4: Not yet, sir.
0: In uniform?
4: No. Still on leave. You give me 5 minutes emergency leave. Just 5 minutes.
0: You leave him be, Gorse. That's an order.
4: Yes, sir. Over there, Captain.
0: I see him. You stay here.
4: But, Captain...
0: That's an order, Gorse.
4: Yes, sir.
5: What? Captain Quince. Hello.
0: Set your glass down, Flint.
5: Not on orders just yet, Captain. Two more days of my leave coming to me.
0: Set it down.
6: He's got his rights, Captain. This saloon's not run by the army.
0: It is now. Clear everyone out of here, barkeep.
6: Now, you just wait.
0: Sergeant! Clear the premises.
4: Yes, sir.
6: What is this?
5: I don't know what you got in mind.
0: I do.
5: There's regulations on my side, Captain.
0: I'm waiting to hear you say it isn't true, Flint.
5: Setting your saber aside... Taking off your tunic don't make you less an officer. You can't lay a hand on me. There's regulations.
0: I'm waiting, Flint.
5: You touch me and I'll go over your head. I'll tell my story to the major.
0: You do that.
5: He'll break you down to my size once I tell my story.
0: You tell him, Flint, and tell it all, because I'll be there to see you don't leave any of it out.
5: And don't come any closer. I got every right to defend myself.
0: You sure do. And put that chair down.
5: I don't care who you are.
0: I'm just like you now, Flint. I got every right to defend myself.

0: Your saloon's looking kind of run down, barkeep. Looks to me like it's due for some repairs.
1: Yeah, it sounded like it. But what about the customer? You just gonna leave him there?
0: See, he's taken to the infirmary, Sergeant.
2: Yes, sir. Is he bad off, Captain?
0: I'm not the best judge, Gorse. I'd say a good army doctor could get him on his feet again in 6 months, maybe.
2: That saloon brawling sure is punishing stuff, sir.
0: It's deadly, Sergeant.
1: Well, what about me, my saloon?
0: Well, I'd watch who I let in there after this, barkeep. That man had a bad temper. Threw one of your chairs at me.

Fort Laramie is produced and directed by Norman MacDonald and stars Raymond Burr as Lee Quince, Captain of Cavalry, with Vic Perrin as Sergeant Gorse. The script was specially written for Fort Laramie by Kathleen Height, with sound patterns by Bill James and Ray Kemper, musical supervision by Amerigo Marino. Featured in the cast were Virginia Christine, John Daner, and Barney Phillips. Jack Moyles is Major Daggett, and Harry Bartell is Lieutenant Seibert.

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0: Next week, another transcribed story of the Northwest frontier and the troopers who fought under Lee Quince, Captain of Cavalry. 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The script was specially written for Fort Laramie by Kathleen Height, with sound patterns by Bill James and Ray Kemper. Musical supervision by Amerigo Marino. Featured in the cast were Jack Moyles, Virginia Christine, John Daner, Harry Bartell, and Barney Phillips.
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0: Next week, another transcribed story of the Northwest frontier and the troopers who fought under Lee Quince, Captain of Cavalry.

Why allow heart disease the opportunity to strike? 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

0: It's Hopalong Cassidy. With action and suspense, out of the Old West comes the most famous hero of them all, Hopalong Cassidy, starring William Boyd. The Ring of the Silver Spurs heralds the most amazing man ever to ride the prairies of the early West, Hopalong Cassidy. This famous hero thrills his 60 million fans with action and dangerous adventure. In the role of Hopalong Cassidy is the popular star of the motion picture series, William Boyd. And now, another exciting story of the early West. Four to go. A visitor to the Bar 20 Ranch is generally a very ordinary happening. But when the visitor turns out to be the new school teacher, well, that's a different thing. Hopalong is trying to hurry California a little as they repair a broken step on the back porch.
1: Oh, doggone it, Hoppy. Seems like we could wait till the darn sun went down before we fixed these steps.
2: Well, ordinarily we could. But we're going to have visitors, remember?
1: Hmm? No, looky here, Hoppy. You mean the new schoolmarm is going to come out here a-looking and a-gaping?
2: Have to be hospitable, California.
1: Seems like you're carrying it a mite too fur.
2: I thought you seemed mighty glad to talk to her yourself.
1: Shucks, just being polite is all. Why, there ain't a woman living who could make me give up. Hey, you ain't listening.
2: Isn't that a rider coming off the trail?
1: Rider? Yeah, sure looks like it.
2: A mighty good rider.
1: Sure beating the dust. That feller's in a mighty big hurry. Hoppy, hear that?
2: The rider's hit. He's falling.
1: Keep low, Hoppy. Might be more shots.
2: I doubt it. Looks like they finished their business.
1: He's a-laying there. Ain't moving. And there goes his horse in the brush.
2: I hope we're not too late.
1: He ain't moved a muscle. Yeah, looks bad, Hoppy.
2: Yeah, nothing much we can do for him, California. It's out of our hands.
1: Dirty, sneaking, dry gulchers.
2: Better let him lie till the sheriff gets here. Nothing we can do.
1: Just trying to place him. He's a stranger to me.
2: Me too. See if he has any identification on him.
1: And what's he doing riding into the Bar 20?
2: Maybe this is something. A paper folded.
1: Yeah? Well, what's written on the paper?
2: Four names.
1: Oh, I'll be darned. Anybody we know?
2: Cooper, Farnsworth, Brock.
1: What's wrong? You said four names.
2: Yeah, four names. The other name is Hopalong Cassidy.
1: Huh?
2: Yeah. Get Topper and make it fast. We got some riding to do. And now.
1: Riding? What for?
2: I want to check with Sheriff Bates. Maybe he can tell me why my name's on a dead man's list.

0: Now back to Hopalong Cassidy and our story, Four to Go. The dead man whose killing was witnessed by Hoppy in California was a stranger. And in trying to identify him, Hoppy found a written list with four names, one of which was his.
1: You, Sheriff Bates?
2: Right as rain. Welcome to Turkey Bend. Who might you be?
1: Hopalong Cassidy, and this is my pal, California Carlson.
2: Well, well, doggone it. Sure heard a lot about you, Cassidy. Here, sit down. What can I do for you?
1: Sheriff, do you happen to know a man by the name of Carl Cooper?
2: Carl Cooper? Why, of course I do. Know him well. Want to find him?
1: No, I know where he is, but I don't know why.
2: What do you mean?
3: Cooper's dead, Sheriff. Gunned down by a rifle bullet.
2: Cooper dead? Well, it can't be. I ain't heard about it.
1: It happened at the Bar 20 Ranch yesterday.
2: Well, who done it?
3: Don't know. He was dry gulched for fair.
2: I don't know why anybody'd want to gun down Carl, but I'll track down his killer if it takes me the rest of my life.
1: I'm hoping you'll count me in on that, Sheriff. I kind of got a stake in that deal myself.
2: You?
1: Yeah. I'm on a list of four men. I'd kind of like to meet them face to face instead of the way Cooper did.
2: Four men? Know who they are?
1: Yeah, I got the list right here. Carl Cooper, Goldie Farnsworth, and Lem Brock.
2: Why, of course I know them. Mining men. Was in with old man Benson on a mine. Sold out to him, and then he struck it rich. But I don't see what you got to do with a mine.
3: We ain't been over this way for 5 years or more.
1: Benson still owns the mine?
2: He sure does. Claimed the other fella signed papers, giving it to him for a small fee.
3: And now they want to get back in the gravy after Benson struck it rich, eh?
2: That's about the size of it. But if you're going to see this Benson fella, watch what you do. He guards that cabin of his'n with an eagle eye and a Winchester.
1: Dangerous?
2: Of course he is. Imagines everybody's trying to either take his daughter away or going to jump his claim. Why, 2 weeks ago, me and the lawyer went out and took the rifle away from him. He'd give it back a few days ago when he swore he wouldn't use it.
1: Well, thanks, Sheriff. We'll pay a visit to this Mr. Benson. And by the way, for safety's sake, California and I are just a couple of visiting cowpokes, if anyone should inquire.

0: What was that bacon, Emmy?
1: I'm getting it.
0: You ain't eating nothing.
1: Ain't hungry.
0: Mooning around for that Carl Cooper?
1: I ain't mooning around for nobody. I'm mad.
0: Well, I don't see you got any reason for being mad.
1: Of course you don't. For 18 years, you've been telling me we'd move to the city, and you lied to me.
0: Ain't no such thing. I've been working myself to a shatter. Now I'm rich, and you're rich.
1: And I'm still here in this rotten cabin, just like Nestor's live.
0: We can't leave now, Emmy. Everybody's trying to jump my claim. Everybody's just sneaking around nights trying to find the gold.
1: Well, I ain't staying on no longer.
0: Then you're going to light out with that Carl Cooper.
1: Well, I don't know.
0: Get me some more cornbread. What are you doing with that Winchester?
1: Crow's in the corn again.
0: Bring me my tin box. I'm showing you something.
1: I don't care what you're showing me. I'm going just like I planned.
0: Doggone funny. Huh. Emmy, I signed 3 papers when Lawyer Kilgo was here this morning. There's only 2 here now.
1: Meaning I took one?
0: Meaning one's gone.
1: Oh, wait, someone's coming up the trail.
0: The Winchester, quick. Maybe it's Brock or Farnsworth.
1: Ain't neither of them. It's a couple of strangers.
0: Stay right where you are and state your business and who you are.
2: I'm Hopalong Cassidy, and I want to talk to you.
1: Hopalong Cassidy? I heard of him. He's a good man, Pa.
0: Well, guess you can come on in.
2: It's mighty important I have a talk with you, Mr. Benson.
0: What brings you here? And what do you want to talk about?
1: You men folks had better come inside. I'll take the Winchester, Pa. Come in.
3: Much obliged, miss. You mighty good to say it a minute.
0: If you're here to meddle in my affairs...
2: It happens to be an affair of mine, too.
0: You mean you're in with that thieving crowd?
2: If we are, maybe you can tell me why.
0: Me? I never set eyes on you before.
3: Then what's one of your partners riding to the Bar 20 Ranch for, with Hopalong Cassidy's name on a list?
0: It ain't no affair of mine. They can ride any ways they want to, and the quicker the better.
2: Mm-hmm. The young lady's your daughter?
0: Yep.
2: She handles that Winchester like a veteran.
0: Yeah.
2: Takes after her father, I see. I just noticed those first prize ribbons on the wall for rifle shooting.
0: Ain't mine, they're hers. She won them.
1: Give me a bullet, Pa. Them crows is back.
0: Hey, you're a catch.
2: I'd like to know why my name is on a list along with Farnsworth, Brock, and Cooper. I'd also like to know why Cooper was shot in the...
1: Cooper?
2: That crow was lucky.
3: Missed it by 2 feet. That's the name, miss.
0: Well, I guess nobody's going to shed no tears over him.
1: Carl Cooper, dead?
0: Well, if you stated your business, guess there's no need for you to stay any longer.
1: So you spent them 2 days back in the mine, huh?
0: Shut up. Hold your tongue, you ungrateful upstart.
2: We'll be seeing you again, Mr. Benson, I'm sure.
0: And you can tell Farnsworth and Brock I aim to protect my property from them and anybody else.
2: I'm sure you will. Come on, California.
3: I don't need no invitation.
2: What do you think of it, California?
3: He's sure Winchester happy. Guess he's kind of got you puzzled, too, huh, Hoppy?
2: He doesn't puzzle.
3: Yep, I guess he don't puzzle you.
2: That's right. What does puzzle me is a girl wins ribbons for sharpshooting and deliberately misses a crow by 2 feet, 50 yards away.

0: Doggone if this darn hotel room don't smell musty. Wouldn't hurt to open a window.
1: Better not.
0: Hmm?
1: Pull the shade down before I make a light.
0: Rifle shot, Hoppy.
1: Sounded close.
0: Must be back of the hotel.
1: Careful now in the dark. Let's get out of here where we can find elbow room.
2: Heard the shot and come running.
3: Rifle shot it was. Look, the back door of Lawyer Kilgore's office is wide open.
2: Hey, what's that lying there?
4: Stand back, boys. Stand back.
2: Legal papers scattered around, Sheriff. This here feller's been shot from somewhere.
0: He's gone. Dead. Never moved after he was hit.
1: Can I be of any use to you, Sheriff?
0: Oh, Cassidy. Thought for a minute it might have been you lying there.
5: We was in the hotel.
1: Know who he is?
0: Reckon I do. You wanted to meet Farnsworth?
1: The Farnsworth who was on that list?
0: Yep, Cassidy. You're a-looking at him.
6: Before we continue, here is a word from your announcer.

0: Now back to Hopalong Cassidy and our story, Four to Go. Hoppy's name appeared with three others on a list found on a murdered man. Since then, the second man on the list was shot in the back. This leaves a man named Brock and Hoppy.
1: I saw your light, Mr. Kilgore, and thought maybe Sheriff Bates was here in your office investigating the robbery and murder.
2: Nope, he ain't. You're Cassidy, I take it?
1: That's right, and this is California Carlson.
2: Howdy.
3: Howdy.
2: I'll feel a little better with this door closed. I'm expecting the sheriff. Come in and wait.
3: Was any important legal papers stolen from you by that teller?
2: I can't tell yet. Things was pretty messed up.
1: How well did you know Carl Cooper?
2: Knowed him for 10 years or more.
3: You got any idea why he should be coming to the bar 20?
2: Well, now you got me there. Carl was kind of close-mouthed. All he told me was that he was going to see Cassidy pronto.
1: And this Farnsworth, the fellow who was killed tonight.
2: Another of the partners. Claimed he never signed his share over to Benson.
1: Did he?
2: Well, I don't know for sure. Benson brought in an envelope to put in my strong box. It's all sealed up, and he said it was a signed statement of each partner.
3: Oh, and that's what Farnsworth was after, huh?
2: Well, I won't know what's missing till morning. I don't care so much about the papers, but the thief and coyote busted up my trinket collection.
1: Too bad.
2: I spend weeks making one of them. Here, like this little schoolhouse I made out of silver. The watch charm.
3: Well, doggone, Hoppy. Why, that's as pretty as any I ever seen in a catalog. How'd you get them little winders so perfect?
2: Oh, patience and a little square jeweler's punch.
1: I'd sure like one of them for myself, but that can wait. I have to find Sheriff Bates and get out to old man Benson's cabin.
2: At night?
1: There'll be no rest for anybody till we round up a cold-blooded killer.
2: Well, take a hint from me. You call to Benson before you step on his property. Why, I had to take his rifle away from him for a week until he cooled down.
3: Well, we got some riding to do, Hoppy.
1: Yeah, that's right. And we have to do it before daylight.

0: Just around this bend now, Cassidy. I'll be glad when this night's over.
1: There's a light in the cabin window yonder.
0: If old Benson done the shooting, he'll plan on having that daughter vouch for him.
2: I don't think she'd lie for him.
0: Well, we'll soon find out. Here's the path. Now, we're going to be exposed when we get to the top of this path. Benson being trigger happy, I reckon we better call first.
2: Where does his claim start?
0: About 20 yards in from here. Come on.
1: You better be yelling to him. This moon sure makes a man stand out.
0: To the top of the rise here.
2: My confession is the only way we're going to finish this killing business, Sheriff.
0: I know how to get one of them. Put the daughter's story up against her father's. You say the gal won't lie.
2: Wait, Sheriff. Look beside the path.
1: A man. Yep, that's what it is. A man laying there.
0: Was a man, Hopalong.
2: Looks like he's shot through the back.
1: Just like them others.
0: Now, I guess there ain't no doubt about who we're looking for. Because this man's the third man on your list, Cassidy. This is Brock.
2: Yeah. Well, the old man's got backing, though, Sheriff. He had a right to protect his property.
0: Yeah, only one thing wrong with that. This ain't his property. It's public land. His line don't start for 10 feet yet.

0: Well, Benson, you come to the end of your trip.
1: I warned him. I saw him coming over the rise, but he kept coming on. 'Twas me or him.
0: Well, according to law, you're guilty of murder, because that man weren't on your property.
1: He was, too. I seen him plain. I shot and he dropped, just like I'm a-doing to anybody who tries to take my claim.
2: Saw him coming over the rise, shot him. Didn't make sense.
3: Where's your daughter, Benson?
1: I don't know.
0: You mean she ain't here?
1: Well, yes and no. She left early in the evening. Come back about an hour ago, and I ain't seen her since.
2: Did she take the Winchester early this evening?
1: Couldn't say. And I wouldn't if I could. You ain't going to get Emma mixed up in this.
0: Well, it won't be hard to find out what we want to know. You just overplayed your hand, Benson, and now you better take your medicine real peaceful.
1: A man ain't guilty trying to protect his own place.
0: We explained that. Come on, Benson.
1: All right.
0: In front of witnesses, you said you shot down Brock, and them words will hang you.
2: I figure it's just the opposite, Sheriff.
0: Opposite, you say?
2: Right. What he told us is going to save him from the rope.
0: Well, hop along. Reckon you can walk the streets now with nobody gunning for you. Benson is locked up tight back there.
3: He said anything about Cooper or Farnsworth? They sure weren't on his property, Sheriff.
0: He just ain't talking. But we don't need it once we find Emma, his daughter.
2: I think maybe Benson would tell me the truth, Sheriff.
0: I don't know why, but you can talk to him if you want.
2: Well, he's a simple man, proud of his Winchester. Let me have his rifle, Sheriff. Maybe he'll open up with something he loves near him.
3: Like as not, he'll shoot somebody, Hoppy.
2: I'll chance that, California.
0: Go ahead. Somebody's got to make him talk.
2: Thanks.
0: Well, hold on there, Hopalong. That's a live bullet you slipped in there.
2: I know. It's part of my plan, Sheriff. Benson.
1: I ain't talking. I'm just sorry I didn't get the whole gang of you.
2: Where's Emma?
1: I don't know. And that's honest answer. I'm worried. She ain't come near me since I was thrown in here.
2: You love her very much, don't you, Benson?
1: Well, I don't know. Was a time I'd have died for her. But lately she's changed since he met that Cooper and his crowd. Even the way she took one of the papers a lawyer signed with me on the claim.
2: Well, maybe she misplaced it.
1: Misplaced it, nothing. 10 minutes after they were signed, she said she couldn't find it.
2: Well, maybe it's in the cabin someplace. Or maybe she had a reason for hiding it.
1: Well, talking ain't helping me none. So there ain't no need of your asking me nothing more.
2: How long you had this Winchester, Benson?
1: Huh? Oh, gosh, I couldn't rightly say, but it's been by my side for nearly 15 years. Finest gun and truest shooting of any Winchester I ever see.
2: See that crow out the window there? Think you could hit him?
1: Hit it? Well, I could hit him with my eyes closed.
2: Good. I'm going to let you shoot your gun once more at that crow. And no funny business, Benson. I have you covered.
1: Ever see so pretty a gun? He shines like the stars. Blue steel. Best in the world.
2: Better shoot, Benson.
1: Huh? Oh, yeah. Watch the feathers fly. Guess even old Winchester's turned against me.
2: Maybe. You might be a bit nervous, too, Benson. Anyone misses once in a while.
1: Clear out! Go on! It's a trick!
2: It's a trick, all right, Benson. But it's a trick you'll win.
4: Looks like you got some defending to do, Kilgore.
5: I haven't hung him yet, Parker.
4: Don't know how even you can save him now.
5: Well, there are ways of doing it.
6: Not if I'm on the jury, there ain't no way.
5: Well, thanks for the information. I'll see that you aren't on the jury.
7: When's this Chastity leaving town?
5: Why?
7: Darn funny. 3 killings, and he's been on the spot at each one of them.
5: Want to hang Cassidy now?
7: Well, the general talk is that he ain't so lily-white. And if he was smart, he'd get himself out of town.
5: I guess Cassidy can take care of himself. I'll have to have a talk with him.

0: You're plumb loco, Cassidy, walking around town with old Vincent's Winchester.
1: Could be, Sheriff, but I have a feeling the old Winchester's going to clear up this mess.
2: But, Hoppy, as long as there ain't no more danger to you, why don't we get back to the Bar 20?
0: Well, now, maybe California's right.
1: Meaning I am kind of in your way, Sheriff?
0: How do you mean that, Cassidy?
1: Just talking, Sheriff. You want to get the right man?
0: Well, yeah, of course.
1: Then I don't think you have long to wait. Let's go in the Gold Nugget Bar.
0: It'll just stir up the town folks.
2: Maybe that's what we need, huh, Hoppy?
1: That's right.
0: You know what you're doing, Cassidy?
1: I'm sure of it. Sheriff, when you come out of this bar, you'll have your man.
0: Have to have proof.
1: And I'll have that for you, too. Come on.
0: Them faces look mighty ugly, Cassidy.
2: We're backing you up, Hoppy.
1: Men, I want to talk to you.
3: Let's cut out the noise, fellas. Quiet.
1: There's a killer in Turkey Bend, and until he's behind bars, no one's safe.
4: Well, the killer's locked up.
5: Old man Benson's the killer.
1: Who's the best rifle shot in the house?
4: I guess I am.
5: Ah, Kilgore's the best shot in town.
1: That's right, Kilgore.
6: It might be.
1: Feel like proving it?
6: Reckon so.
5: That's the stuff, Kilgore.
2: Get that Cassidy out of town.
6: What's the stakes, Cassidy?
1: My life and yours.
2: Hoppy, now look here.
1: Quiet, California.
6: Name your style, Cassidy.
1: We're back to back with rifles. Sheriff counts 100 steps, we turn and fire.
6: Suits me fine.
0: This is murder, Cassidy.
1: You're a fair man, Kilgore, so we'll both shoot strange rifles.
6: I'm shooting my own rifle. You got Benson's.
1: Oh, you recognize it.
0: Sounds fair to me. Kilgore, you use Benson's rifle. That way you're both shooting strange rifles.
6: I'm shooting my own.
2: Cassidy's right.
5: Rifles don't make no difference to you, Kilgore.
6: Oh, no.
0: What's wrong, Kilgore?
6: Oh, nothing. All right, that's the way it is.
2: Now, look, Hoppy, doggone it, you can't do
1: this. I got a good reason, California. Don't worry. I'm ready if you are. Come on outside.
2: Come on. Well, here's as good a place as any.
7: You ain't gonna do it, Hoppy. You ain't got a chance with a strange rifle.
6: Back to back.
1: Right.
3: Quiet. I'm counting 100 steps. You turn and fire. Understand?
1: I do.
6: Sheriff, listen, maybe...
3: Ready? One. Two. Three.
7: He ain't gonna do it, Sheriff.
3: Four. Five.

0: Now back to Hopalong Cassidy.
1: 31, 32, 33, 34.
2: I won't go through with it.
3: Got enough, Kilgore?
2: I quit. I'm through.
4: Hoppy, he's through. He's yellow.
3: I figured he was. There's your killer, Sheriff. Lock him up.
5: Well, Benson, you're a free man.
6: Let me have the rifle, Benson. I'll show you why I knew you didn't kill Farnsworth or Brock either.
5: But, Hoppy, Benson has confessed he shot Brock.
6: He thought he did. Remember Kilgore took this rifle away till Benson cooled down?
5: Yeah, we both thought it best.
6: Look closely there, Sheriff. You'll see that square mark on the side of that sight where Kilgore punched it over.
4: The same punch he used to make them little winders in the schoolhouse.
7: Well, doggone. He threw my sights out of line. That's why I couldn't hit that crow.
6: And that's why you missed Brock. I knew that all along, because you said you shot him as he came into sight. Still, the bullet entered his back.
5: But doggone it, Cassidy. What made you first think Kilgore done it?
6: He was the only one who knew Cooper had gone to my ranch. Probably followed him and shot him.
7: But what would he do that for?
6: For the same reason he shot Farnsworth, to eliminate the old mine partners.
5: But, Hoppy, what would that gain him?
6: Well, Benson told me his daughter took one of the papers he'd signed. She didn't do any such thing. Kilgore took the paper with him, and when you find it, it'll leave the mine to him.
7: And I acted like I did to Emma. And now I don't even know where she is.
4: Yeah, you'll find her home, cooking you a good hot dinner. She's all over that city bug.
7: But let me go. I got a lot of apologizing to do, and I'm in there.
6: Well, Sheriff, we can tear up this list now. All names accounted for.
5: And the killer ready to hang. I'll never forget this, Cassidy.
4: And to think, Hoppy, that your name was added to the list just because Cooper was coming to you for help.
6: Yeah. Well, there's a rumor around town that you might be the next owner of that Benson mine, Sheriff.
5: Oh, I don't know about that, Hoppy. Emmy's mighty sweet on some other fellas, too. There's Buck Peters and Oscar Myers and Jeff Brigley.
4: With them three, that makes you fourth on her list. And doggone it, it's a lot more dangerous to be fourth on that list than the one Hoppy was on.

This means it's so long from Hopalong Cassidy once again. If you'd like more of these two-gun adventures of Hoppy's, don't forget you can see him in the fine Hopalong Cassidy pictures at your local theater. Meanwhile, don't forget to tune in next time Hopalong rides the airwaves to bring you more action out of the thrilling Old West. Hopalong Cassidy, starring William Boyd, is transcribed and produced in the West by Walter White, Jr. Four to Go was written by Howard Swart. All stories are based upon the characters created by Clarence E. Mulford. This is a Commodore production.

0: Don't touch that dial. We'll be right back in just a moment.
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0: You want to hear something funny?
1: Well, it might be nice for a change, yeah.
0: Well, you know them two kids that Muley Pip Jade asked us to keep an eye on for him today?
1: Yeah. What about them?
0: Well, they was out there throwing their football around, and accidental-like, one of them kicked it right smack dab inside the middle of the chicken yard.
1: So?
0: So I just be happened to feeding them new leghorns we got at the time. All of a sudden, the football rolls up, and I heard this one rooster turn to about six hens there, and he says to the hens, "Now, I ain't complaining none, but this will just give you an idea of what the girls next door are doing."
1: Now, wait a minute, Bub.
0: Sort of reminds me of the time when I was a kid and my pa locked me up in the hen house one day for being bad.
1: Serves you right, too.
0: Yeah, but, of course, being the mad, gay, carefree kid that I was, I didn't take it laying down.
1: Oh, you really showed him, did you?
0: I'll say I did. Just as he locked the hen house door, I yelled to him, I said, "You can make me stay here all day if you want to, but I still ain't going to lay no egg."
1: Well, don't look now, Bud, but I think you just did. Say, by the way, what's this I hear about you entering some horse show last week?
0: Yeah, horse show. Well, just forget it.
1: Forget it. Nothing. I want to know what happened.
0: All right, so I'll tell you what happened. All I was right. Standing there minding my own business. Mm-hmm. I was watching them judge the horses. Mm-hmm. All of a sudden, my hat blowed off. Mm-hmm. I stooped over to pick up my hat. Some fella threw a saddle on my back, and the judges gave me first prize.
1: Well, congratulations.
0: Wait a minute, though. That ain't what humiliated me, though.
1: No.
0: What humiliated me the most was when the silly judge kept hollering, "Trot him around again, boys. Trot him around again."
1: Everything happens to you, don't it, Bucky?
0: It seems to.
1: Well, in fact, I hear that you've even lost $2 to Johnny Bond in the bronc riding contest.
0: Well, I was framed there.
1: Yeah, I'll bet you was framed. Well, what happened anyway?
0: Well, you see, it's like this. He bet me $2 that I couldn't ride this horse. Mm-hmm. So I got on the horse. Mm-hmm. The horse give $2.
1: Yeah.
0: So did I.

0: I thought I'd tell you a yarn that had one of the strangest beginnings that you ever heard. Because if Johnny Bond and I hadn't just happened to be in a particular town at a particular second on a particular day in a particular place, well, that particular piece of paper might never have come floating down through the air and landed right at our feet just like it did. Anyway, that's the way it all started one hot August day quite a few years back in the hot border town of Hard Rock.
1: Well, well, so this is Hard Rock, huh?
0: Yes, sir, Johnny, this is Hard Rock. What do you think of it?
1: I think we ought to keep right on going.
0: Now, look here, sonny boy. We just got here. At least give yourself a chance to mosey around.
1: Mosey around, he says. What for? There ain't nothing here.
0: You're just sore because I wouldn't let you... Hey, look at this.
1: Look at what?
0: This piece of paper that just blew down at my feet.
1: Well, so what? It's just a plain, ordinary piece of paper, ain't it?
0: Yeah, except that it's got something written on it.
1: Now, there's a switch. Paper with writing on it.
0: Shut up
1: now.
0: Whoever
1: heard of that, anyway?
0: Listen to this. My name is Clem Olson. Need help immediately. Come at once before it's too late.
1: Oh, fine. Come where? Besides, it couldn't be for me. I don't know no Clem Olson.
0: Me either. Just the same, though, Johnny, whoever Mr. Olson is, he seems to be in trouble.
1: Now, look, so are a million other people, including yours truly. So, come on, let's get out of this place and let Mr. Olson work out his own problem.
0: Now, wait a minute. The wind's blowing from straight ahead, isn't it?
1: Oh, no. Here we go again.
0: Which means the paper must have come from that direction. It's dirty, wrinkled, torn. So it couldn't have come from very far. Probably that building across the street, wouldn't you say?
1: I would say you are slightly bats. Chasing off after a stray piece of paper. Next thing you know, you'll be cutting out paper dolls.
0: Well, maybe so. Nevertheless, I tell you what, Johnny. Suppose you go on over there across the street and order some ham and eggs. In the meantime, I'll see if I can't find out where Clem Olson is. Be with you in a few minutes. Oh, tell him to turn the eggs over easy.
1: Look,
0: okay?
1: If you don't mind, I don't believe I'll order yours. I may not see you again for days.
0: Well, sir, little did I realize then how close to being right Johnny was. At any rate, I walked across the street to the building where I thought the note had come from. From the outside, it looked like some sort of a boarding house. So I opened the door and went in. The hallway was dark, and for a second I was blinded from the bright sun. That second was all it took to happen. Something that felt like a 10-pound shot hit me behind the right ear. And I was out like a candle on a birthday cake. When I came to, I was bouncing around worse than a tenderfoot on a wild bronc. For a minute, I thought it was just my head playing tricks on me. But then I realized I was in the back end of a truck. My hands were tied behind me, and I was blindfolded. But where was I? We were on a gravel road, that much I knew for sure. Then about 20 seconds later, we hit some boards. And I could hear the rattle of the supports as we went over the small bridge. Then back on the gravel road again. What seemed like about 3 minutes later, we made a sharp right turn. We did, I could hear a train whistle in the distance. Got closer and then faded away. The road was getting bumpier now, and I could tell that we were in some woods of some kind, because branches from the trees kept brushing up against the side of the truck. A minute or two later, we came to a stop. I heard somebody get out, walk away. Open another door, close it, open it again, and then come back. Only now there were three of them.
2: That's him, boss. He's still out cold.
3: You fool, Max. Just as I thought. Some stupid cowhand wanders into the place in town by mistake, and you have to play tough guy. Well, get him out of here, and quick, before you really bungle things up.
2: Okay, but well, I take it.
3: Anywhere, I don't care. Just dump him on the side of the road somewhere, and then get back here as soon as you can. We've got work to do.
0: And dumped me, he did. Hard. Anyway, as soon as the truck was out, far away, I started working on the ropes that tied my hands. A few minutes later, I had them undone and my blindfold off. I looked around and saw a gas station about a quarter of a mile ahead, so I started walking toward it. My head felt better now. The night air had helped take out.

0: some of the ringing noise out. When I got to the gas station, I talked to the attendant into driving me into town. An hour later, Johnny Bond and I were in the local sheriff's office.
1: Say, your name is Autry, eh?
0: That's right.
1: You say some fella by the name of Clem Olson wrote you a note, that right?
0: I've already told you 3 times, Sheriff, he didn't write me a note. Just sort of blew up to where Johnny Bond and I were standing.
1: Oh, yes. And you're sure, ain't you, that some little elf didn't come up and hand it to you?
0: Then you don't believe us. Not even the part about Clem Olson.
1: Mister, I've been sheriff here in Hard Rock for 18 years. I know every man, woman, and child within 50 miles, and I ain't never even heard of no Clem Olson.
0: Now I was really stymied. My only chance to find out what this was all about was to find out who Clem Olson was. But if a sheriff who'd been around for 18 years didn't know, who would? And then I got an idea. I went to the local newspaper office. The editor's name was George Watson. And after I told him my story, he leaned back in his chair and said,
2: "Well, Miss Trotry, you just told me some things that I've been wondering about for a long, long time. You see, a good while back, I got word from a party in the East telling me that a man named Clem Olson was coming out here on a big mining deal. Seems he'd done some research work years before and found out that there were large deposits of rich ore in this area. But since mining it required a special type of equipment, and since Mr. Olson didn't have sufficient money at the time, he forgot about it. That is, until just about a month ago."
0: "What happened then, Mr. Watson?"
2: "Well, the same party back East advised me he was on his way back out here again, supposedly arriving the first of last month. So far, though, he hasn't shown up."
0: "That checks with what I found out."
2: "Yes, it would appear so. Evidently, what's happened is that somebody else has found out about Olson's ore findings, and they're trying to get him to give them the locations."
0: "Looks that way, all right. Well, what do you suggest we do?"
2: "I was just thinking, do you suppose you could locate this gang's hideout again?"
0: "Well, yeah, I think I could."
2: "Good. In that case, I suggest we do a little private snooping on our own. That is, if you don't mind a nosy newspaper editor tagging along with you."
0: "Not at all, Mr. Watson. I'll get my horse and I'll meet you in front of your office in 5 minutes."
3: "Which way now, Autry, left or right?"
0: "I think we turned right. Yeah, I'm sure we did. There's the bridge we'll run over up ahead." "Oh, oh, Sheriff. Oh, boy.
3: Oh, oh.
0: There's the railroad track I think we passed over, right? I remember hearing a whistle."
3: "Yes, but which way did you turn after you got over it?"
0: "There's only one way we could turn. That dirt road into those woods. Let's go."
3: "Are you sure this is the right road, Autry?"
0: "I'm positive. The branches of the trees have been knocked all off here, which means a truck must have been driven through recently. Come on, we're getting close." "Oh, oh, oh,
3: oh.
0: That must be it, Mr. Watson, up ahead. We'd better hide our horses here and go the rest of the way on foot."
2: "Right.
0: Come on, follow me." "Okay. Hold it and get your gun ready. I'll knock."
2: "You won't have to knock, Mr. Autry. I have the key. And don't turn around. This gun is aimed right where it'll do the most good."
0: "You know, Watson, I kind of wondered about that voice of yours."
2: "You wondered entirely too much for your own good. In fact, I'm afraid you may just die before long from over-worry."
4: "That's what you think,
3: Why,
4: Bill.
3: Who are you?
4: Drop it and read.
3: Why, you're not going to get
5: it. Drop it, he said." "Nice going, Dean. Brother, you really let him have it."
0: "Yeah, thanks to you."
5: "Hey, which reminds me, next time you want me to follow you someplace, don't go so doggone fast."
0: "Shh, shh, quiet, Johnny. Get back. I hope you hear somebody coming."
6: "Who's out there?"
0: "Nobody but us chickens, Mac."
6: "Autry, where are you?"
0: "Yeah, you're not hurt, chum. Just disappointed. Now, where's Clem Olson?"
6: I don't know what you're talking about."
0: "In that case, maybe I'd better rephrase the question. Your little swindle's all over. Now, where's Clem Olson?"
6: Okay, let go. I've got you."
0: "All right, that's better.
6: He's tied up in the back room."
0: "I kind of thought so. Better check on him, Johnny."
5: "Right.
0: I'll watch this guy. What's so funny?"
5: "Nothing. I was just thinking what them ham and eggs would look like right now. I was supposed to order for you 10 hours ago.

Now, friends, here's a song that goes with this West of ours like ham hocks goes with turnip leaves. In fact, I'm sure you'd have to go a long way before you could find a living soul who hasn't heard this song one time or another. Of course, I'm talking about Bob Nolan's great classic, Tumbling Tumbleweed.

Well, good friends and neighbors, looks like that just about closes up shop for this current business. But we'll all be right back here at this very same stand, same time, same radio stations. And now, this is Gene Autry asking you to keep thinking of us

0: 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Chesterfield packs more pleasure because it's more perfectly packed, thanks to Accuray. They satisfy the most.
1: Around Dodge City and in the territory on West, there's just one way to handle the killers and the spoilers, and that's with a U.S. Marshal and the smell of gun smoke.

0: Gunsmoke, starring William Conrad. The transcribed story of the violence that moved west with young America. And the story of a man who moved with it.
1: I'm that man. Matt Dillon, United States Marshal. The first man they look for and the last they want to meet. It's a chancy job, and it makes a man watchful and a little lonely.

0: Oh, so that's Enoch Mills' new hotel.
1: Yeah, it will be when they get it built, Chester.
0: I never heard of a cattle rancher going into the hotel business before, Mr. Dillon. Oh,
1: Enoch Mills is a man of enterprise.
0: Look yonder at him. He's as proud as a new father, ain't he?
1: Well, it isn't every day a man builds a new hotel in Dodge.
2: Hello, Marshal. Chester.
0: Hello, Mr. Mills.
1: Yeah, it's gone up pretty fast, isn't it?
2: Well, we got most a month before it's finished.
1: Uh-huh. How many rooms you gonna have?
2: 15. Could have more, but this is gonna be a class hotel. Not some hay tent like Jim Dobie's Dodge House.
0: My, I bet he's jealous.
2: That Dobie's had a monopoly in this town long enough. You're right about him being jealous, Chester. He's already done everything he can to keep me from building.
1: Oh, what's he done, Ethan?
2: Tried to buy up all the good lumber in town, for one thing. Thought he'd leave me with nothing but a lot of warpy old cottonwood. But I got on to him soon enough. I'm building with the best, Marshal. All of it. Ash, hackberry.
0: Yonder he comes now. Huh? He's scouting the enemy, I guess.
2: Yeah. Let him scout. He'll be out of business soon enough.
3: Looks like a town meeting we're about to have. How are you, Marshal Chester?
0: Hello, Mr. Dobie.
2: We're coming along just fine, Dobie. Of course, it's only a little bitty hotel.
3: You'll never beat me, Enoch. You're getting too old.
2: Old? Dobie, I'll eat the goose that fattens in your grave.
3: Not likely. Anyways, what do you know about the hotel business, Enoch? You won't last a month.
1: Now, look, man. Dodge can use two hotels. There's plenty of trade here. Why don't you quit fighting each other?
2: You're just scared of a little competition, Dobie. You ain't slept a night since I started building.
3: You got a ranch to run, Enoch. That's enough for one man. You shouldn't be pushing into other people's territory.
2: Well, you ain't gonna stop me, Dobie.
3: I've tried to stop you, and I'll go on trying.
2: Marshal, he's threatening me. You heard him.
3: I'm gonna fight you, Enoch. I'm gonna fight you all the way. So now you'd better start staying up nights.
2: That man belongs in jail, Marshal.
1: Dobie's a hard one, Enoch. He'll give you a fight. But I don't think he'll do anything illegal.
2: Oh, you don't, eh? Well, you just wait and see. And it's going to be your fault for not stopping him now. The whole blame is going to be on your shoulders, Marshal. And I ain't going to let nobody forget it.

0: Well, evening, Kitty.
1: Evening.
0: What are you doing here?
1: I came by to tell you something, Matt.
0: Uh-huh.
1: You ever hear of a man called Gil Shank?
0: Don't tell me he's in town.
1: I met him at the Long Branch this afternoon. He didn't say much, but a man like that stands out like a white buffalo.
0: You can pick him, Kitty. Yeah, Gil Shank's a gunman and a crook. He isn't wanted that I know of, but he sure ought to be.
1: I didn't figure him for a drummer.
0: Well, I think I'll let him stay around a few days. See what he's up to, maybe.
1: Well, there were a couple of men with him, but it's hard to say if they're friends or if they just met.
0: Yeah, they're probably friends. Gil Shank never liked traveling alone much.
1: Well, they didn't look like gunmen, Matt. They're just a couple of saddle bums.
0: Oh, well, maybe I'm wrong. Thanks for telling me anyway, Kitty.
2: Mr. Dillon. Hello, Miss Kitty.
1: Something to scare you, Chester?
2: Worse than that, the new hotel's on fire.
1: On fire?
2: Uh-huh. On fire. And old Enoch Sin, Jim Dobie, and all the flames. You better get down there, Mr. Dillon.

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0: By the time I reached the fire, a bucket brigade had been formed. And there wasn't much to do but get in line myself. Even while we worked, I could tell the fire had been set and that the wood had been soaked with kerosene. It was all over in a half hour, but not because we'd put it out. There was nothing left to burn. Next morning, I went back and had a talk with Enoch. And he'd already bought more lumber, and he had his workmen busy cleaning up.
1: This ain't gonna stop me, Marshal. Takes more than a little arson to stop Enoch Mills.
0: Enoch, I guess there's no need to ask you who you think did it, is there?
1: What? Jim Dobie, of course, you know as well as I do.
0: Yeah, but you don't have any proof of that, Enoch.
1: I got what proof I need. And if you was anything of a lawman at all, Dobie'd be in jail right now.
0: Enoch, you know I can't arrest a man because you and he are enemies.
1: Well, it don't matter. I ain't counting on you no more. I got other ways. Yes, sir. Hey, come in right there, Marshal.
0: What?
1: There.
0: You mean Gil Shank.
1: That's right. He seen me after the fire last night, and he offered to go to work for me.
0: What do you need a gunman for, Enoch?
1: Yeah, that makes you sit up, don't it? You and Dobie both, you bet it does.
2: Marshal Dillon. Well, now this is a pleasure.
1: Yeah, he knows you're working for me, Shank. I told him.
0: Just Shank, Enoch?
1: What do you mean?
0: Well, is he the only one you hired?
2: I'm alone, Marshal, if that's what you're driving at.
0: You're making a bad mistake, Enoch. You don't need a man like this.
2: I could take offense at that, Marshal.
0: No? Well, why don't you let me know when you decide, huh?
2: I'll let you know.
1: Yeah, that's telling him. All right, we'll take care of Jim Dobie next.
0: You won't do a thing to Jim Dobie. Either one of you.
1: Well, you're protecting a criminal, Marshal. But it ain't gonna work. Shank's got a plan. You said you was gonna figure something out, Shank. You done it?
2: Well, Enoch, what with the law being so loose around here, we gotta protect your hotel day and night. How many riders you got out at the ranch?
1: Well, about 20.
2: I want 15 of them.
1: You what?
2: I want them here in Dodge. We're gonna put a guard around this building 24 hours a day.
1: Well, I can't spare 15 men, Shank. Who's gonna watch the cattle?
2: You ain't moving cattle this time of year, are you?
1: Well, of course not.
2: Then 5 riders is enough. You want this hotel to go up, or don't you?
1: All right. I'll send for him.
2: Hey. Ain't that Jim Dobie over there?
1: Yeah, that's him.
2: Come to enjoy his dirty work, I guess.
0: Shank.
2: What, Marshal?
0: The first sign of any of your dirty work, and I'm coming after you. Fast.
3: Morning, Marshal.
0: Dobie.
3: I suppose I'm getting the blame for this.
0: You are?
3: Yeah. Then why ain't you arresting me?
0: I've known you for a long time, Dobie. You're pig-headed and you can be downright mean. But you don't fight this way.
3: You make it hard to thank you, Marshal.
0: You can thank me by laying off Enoch Mills for a while. There's going to be enough trouble without your making any.

0: Well, maybe there ain't nothing going to happen after all, Mr. Dillon.
1: What?
0: I mean about old Enoch Mills' hotel. Been a week now, and everything is purely pawn peaceful.
1: Well, what with 15 armed guards spilling one another day and night, it ought to be.
0: I didn't see that fella Gil Shankran yesterday.
1: Oh, Enoch said he rode down to Tascosa.
0: What for? To hold up the bank?
1: That wouldn't surprise me.
0: No, Herbie. Well, here's Mr. Botkin.
1: Huh?
2: Well, morning, Marshal. Morning, Chester.
0: Morning, Mr. Botkin.
1: You look like you're dressed for traveling.
2: Well, a banker doesn't do all his work behind a desk, Marshal. I've been looking over some land up north the last couple of days.
1: How'd you have a good trip?
2: Fine, except for crossing the Pawnee. Was almost in flood.
0: And how'd you make it?
2: Well, I was lucky, Chester. Some cowboys were taking a herd across, and they gave me a hand.
1: Swimming a herd across the Pawnee this time of year?
2: Yes. It must have had 1,000 head, Marshal.
1: Well, who was it? I don't know anybody moving cattle now.
2: They were strangers to me.
1: Huh. What was the brand?
2: I'm afraid I'm not much of a brand reader, Marshal.
1: Oh, you think you could draw it for me? Come over here in the dirt, Mr. Bucket.
2: All right.
1: Here. Here's a stick. Now, what'd it look like?
2: Well, there was a circle here and a line through it, like this. It stopped just about here.
0: Well, everybody knows that brand, Mr. Botkin.
2: Everybody but me, I guess. Where would they be taking those cattle, Marshal?
1: Only one place. The Greystone Indian Agency is about 20 miles beyond there.
2: Oh, they're going to sell them to the agency, eh?
1: Well, they won't get top prices, but it's always a fast cash sale. Chester.
0: Yes, sir?
1: Go saddle 3 horses and tie them up behind the office, and then wait for me. I'll be back after dark.

0: Go ahead, Enoch. Don't know what you're bringing me here this time of night for, Marshal.
1: I got everything ready, Mr. Dillon.
0: Ah, good, Chester.
2: You got everything ready for what?
1: Well, I don't know exactly, Mr. Mills.
2: I think you're both crazy.
1: Well, now here, that's no way to talk. Nobody's done nothing to you.
2: I suppose burning my hotel down was nothing, huh?
1: It wasn't a hotel. It was only the frame of one.
2: Chester, I'm beginning to think you and the Marshal was in on it.
1: Hmm?
2: Both of you. You're such big friends of that Jim Dobie.
0: You'll believe most anything, won't you, Enoch?
2: Anything but what you tell me, Marshal Dillon.
0: Yeah, I guess that's true.
2: Yeah, it's sure enough true. All right, I'm getting out of here now. I got nothing to say to you, and you got nothing to say to me. Don't know why I come here in the first place.
0: Wait a minute, Enoch.
2: Well, make it fast.
0: I will. I was going to try to explain something to you, but I can see that it'd be a waste of time.
2: You all through?
0: No, I'm just getting started.
2: All right, give me that gun, Marshal.
0: I'm going to keep it for you, Enoch. Right here in my belt.
1: You arresting him for something, Mr. Dillon?
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0: Enoch Mills was about as mad as any man I'd ever seen. But I managed to get him on a horse, and then he and Chester and I rode quietly out of Dodge. By noon next day, we'd covered some 60 miles and were at the Greystone Indian Agency. It was run by a man called Albert Leach, who didn't seem too bright, but at least I could tell he wasn't a grafter like most. I had a talk with him, and I brought Enoch in to meet him.
1: Come in, gentlemen, come in. Have a chair.
2: You give me a chair, mister, I'll bash both your heads in with it.
1: Now, really, Mr. Mills...
2: How come you know my name?
1: Marshal Dillon told me.
0: This is Albert Leach, Enoch. He runs the agency.
2: I don't care who he is or what he runs. He's got anything to do with whatever it is you're up to, Marshal. He's going to end up in jail, too.
1: Good heavens.
0: Don't worry about it, Leach. Enoch was up all night. I think I put him in a bad temper.
2: Yeah.
0: Look, Leach, I want you to tell him how many cattle you bought yesterday.
1: 1,012 head.
0: Mm-hmm. And you paid?
1: $15 a head.
2: Well, then you robbed somebody. Any cow that can walk's worth $20.
1: The government never pays over 15, Mr. Mills.
2: Which is why I never sell to the government.
0: We haven't got much time. Have you paid for those cattle yet, Leach?
1: No, the boss will be here any minute to collect the money. In fact, that's him riding in now.
0: Yeah. All right, you pay him, Leach, and we'll wait in the other room.
1: I understand, Marshal.
0: Come on, Enoch.
2: You're getting yourself in deeper and deeper, Marshal. But I've about decided you won't go to jail. Just gonna lock you up in a madhouse.
0: Quiet now, Enoch. Just listen.
3: Well, you got the money, mister?
1: Are you the boss of that outfit?
3: Enoch Mills is the boss. I run it for him.
0: What? Be quiet.
3: Come on, give me the money. I ain't got
2: all day. Well, that's Gil Shank.
3: Well, hurry it up, mister. Now, where's the money?
2: Oh, I'll kill him. I'll kill him with my bare hands.
0: No, wait a minute.
2: Ain't it dirty thief, Shank?
3: What are you doing here? Dillon.
0: Hold it, Shank.
2: Yeah, you killed him, Marshal.
0: You're not hit, are you, Enoch?
2: Yeah? No, no, he missed me. That's what he wanted my men guarding the hotel for. That rotten criminal.
0: He had some help. And we're going to be a long time finding him.
2: I don't care about them. You got him.
0: He set that fire, Enoch. He planned the whole thing.
2: You had it figured out. Why didn't you tell me?
0: You won't believe anything I say. Remember?
2: I've been a fool, Marshal. Looks like I owe you an apology.
0: Never mind me. What about Jim Doby? You've given him a bad name.
2: I don't know, Marshal. I never should have started that hotel in the first place. I'm a cattleman. I'm no innkeeper.
0: You mean you're not going to finish it?
2: Oh, I'll finish it. But then you know what I'm going to do? I'll go to Jim Doby and... And I'll ask him to run it for me. You think he'll do it, Marshal?
0: Yeah, he'll do it, Enoch. And whenever you come to town, he might even let you stay there. If you behave yourself.

0: In a moment, our star, William Conrad.
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2: You know, on the frontier, an outlaw was called a gunman, while a peace officer was referred to as a gunfighter. But they both lived by their guns. And they usually died by them. And that was the West. Good night.
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The great picture plays, the great actors and actresses. Techniques and skills chosen from the honor roll of those who have won or been nominated for the famous Golden Oscar of the Academy of Motion Picture Arts and Sciences.

And now, E.R. Squibb & Sons, manufacturing chemist to the medical profession since 1858, bring you the distinguished actor Joseph Cotton, starring in Shadow of a Doubt with June Vincent. Mr. Cotton will play the famous role he created on the screen for Shadow of a Doubt, the picture which, as best original story of the year, was nominated for the 1943 Academy Award.

0: This is the story of a weary traveler who had journeyed far, peered into the dark corners of life, and with the breath of phantoms on his neck, shook off pursuit for a few days and sought refuge in the only light-filled bit of the world he had saved to hide in, the placid home of his next of kin. Here, at least, he can relax, for here he is of the nobility, salt of the earth, the proverbial wealthy and mysterious Uncle Charlie.
1: It wasn't the biggest yacht in the world, but it had a nice little fireplace in the library, and the bar was paneled in bleached mahogany. You pressed the button and...
2: What am I talking about? All that's over. Let's talk about you, my beautiful niece and namesake, Charlie. That's the prettiest dress I ever saw.
3: Charles, don't you remember?
2: Remember what?
4: Uncle Charlie, you sent it to me.
2: I did?
4: Don't you remember? Of course, I've grown. I had to sort of fix it.
2: Oh, say, I've been forgetting something all this time. Here. I've been saving these under my chair. For you, Joe, a little present.
5: Oh, you didn't have to think of me, Charles. Presents are all right for the children. Ooh, look at this beautiful wristwatch. Fellas at the bank will think I'm quite a sport, huh?
3: Oh, Charles. Charles, how beautiful.
2: Silver foxes for you, Emmy.
3: I've wanted one all my life. Oh, Charles, you are the kindest brother in the world.
2: Oh, nonsense, Emmy. I can afford it. I get more pleasure out of giving than receiving. Now, these, Emmy. These miniatures of our mother and father.
3: Charles, did you have these all along?
2: All along. Oh. All these years I've been away, safe in a deposit box, stored away safe, no matter where I was.
4: Grandpa and Grandma?
3: Yes.
5: 1888, 58 years ago.
4: She was pretty, and he is sweet.
2: Everyone was pretty and sweet then, Charlie. The whole world. A wonderful world. Not like the world today. It was great to be young then.
4: But we're happy now, Uncle Charlie. Look at us. For once, we're all happy at the same time.
2: And now, for your little present, Charlie.
4: No, I don't want anything. Right now, I have enough. Before you came, I didn't think I had anything, but now I don't want another thing.
3: No, what could be the matter with her?
5: Oh, she's all right, just excited.
2: I'll go into the kitchen with her. She'll like this when she sees
6: it.
4: Why did you follow me? I meant it. Please don't give me anything, Uncle Charlie.
2: Nothing?
4: I can't explain. You came here and Mother's happy, and I'm glad she named me after you and that she thinks we're both alike. I think we are, too. I know it. It would spoil things if you gave me anything.
2: You're a strange girl, Charlie. Why would it spoil things?
4: Well, because we're not just an uncle and a niece. There's something else. I know you. I know that you don't tell people a lot of things. I don't either. I have a feeling that inside you somewhere there's something nobody knows.
2: Something nobody knows?
4: Something secret and wonderful and... Well, I'll find out.
2: Well, it's not good to find out too much, Charlie.
4: But we're kind of like twins, don't you see? We have to know.
2: Give me a hand. No, the other finger. Now.
4: Thank you.
2: But you haven't even looked at the ring.
4: I don't have to look at it. No matter what you gave me, it'd be the same.
2: Yeah, now let me show it to you. It's a good emerald. A really good one. And good emeralds are the most beautiful things in the world.
4: Well, you've had something engraved on it.
2: I haven't, but I will if you'd like me to.
4: But you have, Uncle Charlie. You have it. It's very faint. It's way down under the stone. T.S. from B.M. Well, that must be someone's initials.
2: The jeweler rooked me.
4: Oh, it doesn't matter, really. It doesn't?
2: He rooked me this second hand. He rooked me. The whole world is crooked. The whole rotten.
4: But I like it this way. Someone else was probably happy with
2: it. Oh, rotten.
4: It's not rotten. Not where you and I are. And Mother and the rest of
2: us. Here. Give it back to me. I'll have that taken off.
4: No, it's perfect the way it is. Now, you bring the coffee and we'll surprise them with perfect service.

0: Well, Charles, you just sit here and relax.
1: Oh, thank you, Emmy. It's wonderful to be comfortable again.
0: There's the evening paper. Yeah. Make yourself comfy. Joe had gone to bed.
1: Didn't he read it?
0: No, he was too tired from all the excitement of you and the presents and everything.
1: Oh.
0: None of us have even had a chance to even peek at the news. Lord, the aunt took it up, too.
1: You go on to bed, Emmy. I just want to sit here and smoke and read and soak up the feeling of home.
0: Oh, wonderful seeing you here. Relaxed. Home with your own. Well, good night, Charles.
1: Good night, Emmy.
2: Uncle Charlie.
1: Hello.
2: What's the matter?
1: Nothing. I just saw something in the paper that interested me, so I tore it out.
2: Oh. Well, I brought you a pitcher of cold water. Mom said you wanted it.
1: Oh, thank you, Charlie. You're very thoughtful. Sweet dreams.
2: Uncle Charlie.
1: Oh.
2: I know something. I know a secret that you don't think I know.
1: What secret?
2: I know that there was something in that evening paper about you.
1: About me? In the evening paper?
2: About you. Please show it to me. I won't tell us.
1: Oh, Charlie, you have me. But it wasn't about me. It was about some people I used to know.
2: Well, let me see. There, now I've got the clipping and I'll throw it.
1: Oh, you. Oh. Give me that. It's none of your business.
2: Uncle Charlie, you're hurting me. Your hand.
1: Oh, Charlie. I didn't mean to. It. I must have grabbed you harder than I thought. I was just fooling about it. It was just some gossip. Not too pretty about someone I met up with once. Nothing for you to read. You forget it.
2: I am sorry, Uncle Charlie. I was only trying to tease you.
1: I know. I know.
2: Good night, Uncle Charlie.
1: Good night. Good night. And pleasant dreams.

0: Good morning, Emmy. I can't face the world without some hot coffee.
1: Well, I don't mind coddling you your first morning. While you've been sleeping, the whole town's talking about you.
2: About me?
1: About you. The telephone's never stopped. Everybody wants to meet my Faber's brother.
2: Where's young Charlie?
1: Oh, she's buzzing around the house as though she'd lost her mind. You see, you're not the only celebrity in town. The whole Newton family's going to be in the limelight.
2: What are you all up to?
1: Well, a young man came here this morning. Said his name was Graham. He wants to interview everybody in the house.
2: Interview everybody?
1: Yes, it's kind of poll. It's called the National Public Survey.
2: How did he happen to pick this family?
1: He wanted a typical American family.
2: When do I happen to come here?
1: That's what I asked him.
2: What'd he say?
1: Oh, he said they looked around all over and finally decided on us.
2: Well, if he's going to ask a lot of questions, he can leave me out of it.
1: Why, you have more to tell than any of us. He's going to take our pictures, too.
2: Pictures?
1: Yes. You see, there were really two young men. One takes the pictures.
2: Oh, there were two of them.
1: Yes. Very, very nice young man. One of them is really very handsome. Well, Charles, it certainly looks like the Newtons are going to be real famous.

0: Emmy, where's young Charlie?
1: Oh, she went off someplace, Charles. I think she's having a sandwich down the corner with one of the young men who was here today taking pictures. Mercy, they were particular. I bet I had to break 2 dozen eggs in mixing that cake so they could get just the right picture.
0: Why did she go with that young man?
1: Well, to tell the truth, Charles, I think she's peeved at you.
0: Oh, really? Why?
1: Well, she said that when they were taking pictures of the upstairs today, one of them happened to take your picture as you came up the stairs, and you made him give you the film.
0: So I did. Invasion of privacy, my dear. I won't tolerate such goings-on. How do we know what those young men would do with those pictures?
1: Mercy me, Charles. I don't know. You're so much smarter than we are. If you say they can't take pictures, well, they just can't, that's all.
0: I don't like young Charlie talking to those men. There's something about them I don't quite like. I'll have to have a talk with her when she gets back. Tell her I want to see her, Emmy. I want to see her the minute she comes in.
2: I know now, Jack Graham, what you really are. You're a detective. There's something the matter and you're a detective.
3: Charlie, listen.
2: I don't want to listen. You pretended to be making a survey. You fooled us all.
3: You've got to listen. You've got to trust me.
2: Why should I when you lied to me?
3: I had to. You just got to believe. We came here to find a man. I hadn't counted on your mother and your family.
2: Find a man? What man?
3: There's a man loose in this country. We're after him. We don't know much about him. We don't even know what he looks like. Charlie, think. How much do you know about your uncle?
2: Well, he's my uncle. He's my mother's brother. What has he done?
3: I can't tell you what he's done. We're after one man. Your uncle may be that man. We followed him. We think he is. But in the East, there's another man who's being hunted, too. Hunted through Massachusetts and into Maine. He may be the man.
2: Uncle Charles hasn't done anything. He knows it would kill my mother if he'd done anything. Oh, why don't you arrest that man in Maine? Why don't you go away and leave us alone?
3: Oh, Charlie, when we were eating tonight, talking about your folks and mine, what we'd done and how we felt, we were like two ordinary people, weren't we? You liked me, I know you did. And I liked you.
2: That doesn't matter now.
3: It does matter. But if it is your uncle, Charlie, I'm going to catch up with him. And you've got to keep your mouth shut. Because you're an honest girl and you know you'll help me.
2: I wouldn't help you, I...
3: Please, please, Charlie. If your uncle Charlie's the man we want, we'll get him out of town quietly. We won't arrest him here. You see, I like you, Charlie.
2: All right, I won't say anything, but I'm going to prove you're wrong. I'm going to prove it right now.
3: Charlie,

0: Hey now, Charlie Newton. Hold on there, young lady. Wait for the light.
1: I'm sorry, officer. I'm trying to get to the library before 9 o'clock.
0: All right now. Mind your step and go ahead.

0: Really, Charlie, you know as well as I do that this library closes at 9.
1: I'm terribly sorry, Miss Cochran, but there's something in a newspaper I've got to see.
0: Yeah, since you're in. You have just 2 minutes.
1: Oh, please make it be here. Make it be as Uncle Charlie says about something else. Oh, Boston, February 8th. Search for the Merry Widow murderer continues. No photograph of the suspected man has ever been obtained. His victims have uniformly been widows of large means, living in resort hotels, and this fact has led to his being called the Merry Widow murderer. His last victim was Mrs. Byron Mansfield, the former Thelma Scott. Ring. T.S. from B.M.
0: Time to go, Charlie. Now, please, I'm tired after a hard day on my feet.
1: All right. All right, then. Thank you. No. Not my Uncle Charlie. Not...
2: I've been waiting for you, Charlie. Waiting and waiting and waiting. Come, child.
1: No.
2: Come and take me by the hand. Soft and dark. And the moon is set. And honest people turn down their lamps and make ready for the night.

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They are also the producers of Ernest Hemingway's The Killer.

0: Oh, you think you found me out, you and your young friend Graham.
1: I don't know. I'm not going to tell him what I know. He may find out, but I won't tell him.
0: He won't find out.
1: I'm only asking you one thing. Just go away and leave us alone.
0: No. Charlie, will you help me?
1: Help you?
0: Charlie, the same blood flows through our veins. A week ago, I was at the end of my rope. I'm so tired, Charlie. There's an end to the amount of running a man can do. And this is my last chance. Give it to me. There's another man in the East. They suspect him, too, if they catch him. Give me this one last chance, Charlie.
1: Take your chance and go.
0: No, I'll go. I'll go, Charlie. If you'll just give me a couple of days, help me, Charlie. I'm your uncle. Think of your mother. It would kill your mother.
1: Yes, it would kill my mother. It would kill you, too, wouldn't it, Uncle Charlie? Now go on, get away from here. You can have your few days.
0: You realize what it means if they get me. The electric chair. I count on you. Don't forget you said it yourself. We are not any ordinary uncle and niece. No matter what I've done, we are twins. Go in now. And sleep. Sleep and pleasant dreams, beautiful Charlie.
2: Let's go in the garage. I've got to talk to you.
1: Yes, Jack.
2: I don't know how it happened, but it did. They tracked down the other man. In trying to run away at the airport in Boston, he backed into the propeller of a plane that was warming up. Well, the heat's off your uncle.
1: No, you have to go away, but I hadn't thought about it. I'll be alone again.
2: I'll be back, Charlie, as soon as I can make it. You're not frightened, are you, Charlie?
1: No.
2: I love you.
1: Do you, Jack?
2: That's why I'm coming back.
1: I'll be here, waiting.
3: Well, what if you two have been locking yourselves in the garage for when I was young, we sat in the parlor.
2: Well, I was saying goodbye to Charlie.
3: In the garage?
2: In the garage. The door got stuck. Now I'll have to say goodbye to you.
3: Well, say goodbye to me on the lawn. No use taking chances on garage door again. Finished here?
2: All finished. But I'll be back. You'll be seeing me around.
3: Oh?
2: Not on business.
3: Oh, I see. Well, Charlie's a fine girl. She's the thing I love most in the world. Have a good trip, Mr. Graham, and don't take any more pictures without permission. Rights of man, you know, freedom.
2: We'll have a talk about freedom someday, Mr. Oakley. I better say goodbye to your mother, Charlie. You coming, sir?
3: No, I'd better see if I can fix that garage door.

0: Well, folks, before we go to the women's club this evening, I'm going to tell you what I intend to say. I've been doing a lot of thinking, and I've come to a lot of conclusions. There's another thing I'd like to do, and I'm going to ask you to, Emmett, to help me. I'd like to do something for the town here. Something for the children's hospital.
1: Oh, Charles.
0: Something in memory of our father and mother. Something fine and good.
2: By George. That's wonderful of you, Charles.
1: Oh, Charles, I know how you feel about children who've been hurt because you were so terribly hurt yourself once. It's a miracle you're all right now. You might have been crippled for life. I know how you feel about children.
2: Well, sir, this is the finest thing I ever heard of.

0: Wait till you hear about this tonight.
1: We'd better be going.
2: Mercy, where are we all going to sit?
1: Mother, Uncle Charles can sit in the back with Papa, and Roger and Anne will fit in perfectly well beside them.
3: Oh, nonsense. I'm getting a cab. You all go in the cab, and Charlie and I will go in the other car alone.
1: No, no. You go in the taxi, Uncle Charles.
3: No. I know what I'm doing now. There's the cab waiting. You go get the car in the garage, Charlie. I'll wait for you.
1: Mother, please ride with me. Papa can take the children, please.
2: Well, get the car. We'll figure it out when we get out in the street.
1: All right.
3: Well, guess we might as well sit down and wait till Charlie drives around. The more I see that girl, the more I seem to love her.
2: I wonder what's keeping Charlie.
4: Yeah, she's been gone 15 minutes.
3: What in the world could have happened?
4: What is it?
5: You better all come quick. I heard someone screaming and pounding on your garage door. There's fumes coming out. I think it's Charlie. Okay.
3: Keep back, everybody. Keep back, Joe. Here, I'll put her on the grass. Now get that flask of whiskey out of my room, Joe. Run. Charlie, dear Charlie.
2: Barely speak.
3: Charlie, speak to me.
1: Get away, Uncle Charlie. Get away.
3: She wants you, Emmy.
2: I'm here, my darling. Mother is here.
1: I'm all right. Just let me out.
3: There you are, Charlie. You've had a wonderful escape, dear. Someone must have left the engine running, or did you start the car yourself?
1: The ignition key was gone, and the engine was running. And the garage doors were jammed.
3: Well, now that sounds impossible, but it must be the carbon monoxide fumes clouding her brain.
1: Well, I'll be all right. I just want to be alone. You all go ahead to the meeting.
2: I should say
1: I not. Want you to. I'll stay in the porch, and then I'll get the things ready for the party when you get back.
3: I don't feel much like making a speech when I think what might have happened to you.
5: Do you think I have good ears? My goodness, she might have died.
3: Yes, she might have died.
1: Go ahead. I'll be all right. I insist on it now. Go on. Go right now.
3: Well, guess we'd better humor the patient. Come on, folks. The taxi is waiting, and I'm sure dear Charlie will be good as new when we get back.
6: All right, let's go.
1: Hello, long distance. I want to speak to Mr. Jack Graham, Hotel California in Fresno. Oh, hurry, operator, please. It's urgent, so urgent.
7: Just a minute, folks. I'd like to propose a toast to our distinguished visitor, who made the finest speech tonight ever heard in these parts. To Uncle Charlie.
3: Thank you. Now, I give you a toast to this beautiful village and its beautiful people. This haven. This place I would rather call home than any place in the world. The place I intend to...
2: Charlie, my child. You'll fight as a ghost.
1: I'm all right, Mother. I'm sorry, Uncle Charlie. You were saying that you'd rather live here than any other place in the world. And yet you must leave. You must leave tomorrow. Forever.
3: Charlie, you let the cat out of the bag. I was saving the bad news until last. I didn't want to spoil your fun, Emmy, dear, but I got a letter today. I have to leave on the early morning train for San Francisco.
2: Oh, no, Charlie.
3: I'm going to miss you, Emmy. I'm going to miss you all.

0: The train is going to start and I'll have to get off, Uncle Charlie. But I wanted to tell you. Jack Graham is on this train, waiting for it to reach the next town, and then he's arrested.
1: My dear girl.
0: Wait. You know what I know about you, don't you, Uncle Charlie? You're a murderer, Uncle Charlie, and you tried to murder me.
1: Wait, Charlie.
0: Let go of me.
1: You did a fine thing for your mother. You were right not to let her know. After all, she's not very strong.
0: This train is really going. I don't think I can...
1: Yes, it's really going. And now I'll open this vestibule door. Oh. Wait. Just a little faster.
0: You're mad. You're a madman.
1: Just a little faster. A little faster. I want to be sure this time, my dear.
0: Let me go.
1: Sure. Now, there's another train coming the other way. You are still alive underneath the tracks. Well, so long, Charlie. My twin.
0: No, you can't.

0: Jackie.
1: Yes, darling.
0: He tried to push me.
1: Yes.
0: And when you called him, he fell under that other train. Jack. My Uncle Charlie. He's gone.

Sometimes it may be difficult to tell whether or not a man is what he seems to be. But there is no mistaking the finer character of all who put unselfish service to others above their own personal interests. There is the young woman, perhaps a member of your own family, who steps forward to help fill today's most urgent need for student nurses. There is the young doctor who takes no leave between his war duties and his return to civilian practice. Exhaustive research behind every Squibb product assures its uniformity, purity, and efficacy. 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Next Wednesday, another great picture. The House of Squibb will present Academy Awards starring Irene Dunne in The White Cliffs of Dover. Today's performance of Shadow of a Doubt was written for radio by Frank Wilson, with an original musical score composed and conducted by Leith Stevens. Our producer-director is Dee Engelbach. Joseph Cotton is soon to be seen in a David O. Selznick Technicolor production, Duel in the Sun. June Vincent may currently be seen in the Universal International production, Black Angel. This is Hugh Brundage bidding you good night until next Wednesday at the same time, when you're invited to listen again to Academy Award, presented by the House of Squibb, a name you can trust. This is CBS, the Columbia Broadcasting System.

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1: Have you ever gotten up on the wrong side of the bed? Have you ever awakened hating the world in general and yourself in particular? If you haven't, this program is not for you. If you have, we respectfully direct your attention to this modern morality tale.
0: The CBS Radio Workshop, dedicated to man's imagination, the theater of the mind, presents William N. Robeson's production, People Are No Good, adapted by Mr. Robeson from an original story by Joyce and Ferdy Groffet, Jr.
1: The city awakens. In a million sleep-soured rooms, the metropolitan Chanticleer shatters the smooth black chalice of unconsciousness. Sleep-stuck eyes slowly open. Unwashed faces contort in yawns and hackings and honkings, adding their fetid impurity to the poisoned air. Down the grimy eastering streets, the pallid sun cheerlessly prevails against the murky morning. The city awakens. Joe awakens, too.
2: Shut up.
1: Another day. Another lousy day. As dull as yesterday, as boring as tomorrow. Turn on the radio, Joe. That's it. Now, what's next? Oh, yes. Reach for a cigarette. Light it. And cough. You do it every morning, don't you, Joe?
3: The time is now 7:33. The weather is lovely this morning. Fair, with just a nip of fall in the air. But it's a good day, a fine day. A day to be glad to be alive in.
2: What's the jerk got to be so cheerful about?
1: He's paid to be cheerful, Joe.
3: In just a moment, the early morning news. But first, one of your favorite songs and mine, I Can't Give You Anything But Love, Baby.
2: I can't give you anything but love. You said it, friend.
1: Come on, Joe. That's enough morning meditation. Let us then be up and doing with a heart for any fate. Come on, Joey. You gotta get up.
2: Why?
1: You know why, Joe, to go to work.
2: Why?
1: You know why, Joe, to earn a living, to pay the rent.
2: For this flea bag?
1: And feed yourself.
2: On that garbage at the corner lunch stand.
1: And clothe yourself.
2: A suit with two pair of pants every couple of years.
1: Oh, come on, Joe. Quit the griping. Get up.
2: What if I don't?
1: You will. You always do. Now, up we go. Attaboy. And into the bathroom to scrape your face.
2: Ah, what a kisser.
1: It'll look better after you've shaved it.
2: 3.5 minutes. Why does it always take 3.5 minutes to shave?
1: Try going faster.
2: And cut myself?
1: Or slower.
2: It always comes out 3.5 minutes.
1: You're in a rut, Joe.
2: You're telling me.
1: You ever try putting on the left shoe first?
2: You kidding?
1: Or getting into your jacket right arm first?
2: It'd foul up the whole day.
1: Something's bound to.
2: Yeah, it always does.
1: Now, all ready? Out into the big, beautiful world you go. 82 steps to the lunch counter at the corner. 82 steps to the next scene. The matutinal scene, which is played the same way, with the same dialogue, morning after morning after morning.
4: Good morning, Joe.
2: What's good about it?
5: Hey, come on.
2: What do I always have? Coffee and a donut. Don't I always have coffee and a donut?
4: Honey, boy, I didn't get off to a good start without having a few loving words from you each morning.
5: Hey, can't you get something else on that lousy jukebox?
4: Why, lover boy, they're playing our song.
5: Our song!
2: What's so funny, huh? What's there to laugh about?
5: Hey, get out of rock side of bed this morning, Joey, huh?
6: Joe's bed only got one side, the wrong one.
2: Bunch of crumb bumps. For 2 cents, I'd...
1: You'd what, Joe?
2: Throw this cup of hot coffee in their faces.
1: Well, I imagine somebody could scrape up the 2 cents, if you really want to.
2: Well,
1: it might be worth it. Change the routine.
2: Yeah, what'd it get me?
7: 30 days in jail, probably.
1: I guess you're right, Joe. That wouldn't be any change.
7: Huh?
1: Your whole life's a jail sentence.
7: You ain't kidding. People always pushing you around, telling you what to do, telling you what not to do. Why does it have to be this way? Why can't it be different? Why? Why? Why?
8: Good morning, Joe.
7: Marilyn, honey.
8: Sleep well, darling.
7: Yeah, just great.
8: I hope the silk sheets didn't scratch.
7: No, couldn't be more comfortable. Hey, Marilyn, baby, I thought you had an early call at the studio this morning.
8: Let him wait. My husband's comfort comes before my new picture.
7: You're a doll, a living doll.
8: I thought you might like breakfast in bed.
7: Gee, great.
8: I cooked it myself. Omelette bean herb with truffles and a split of champagne to wash it down.
7: Oh, baby, what'll I ever do to deserve you?
8: I ask myself the same question over and over. Every morning I have to pinch myself to make sure I'm not dreaming.
7: Pinch me too, Marilyn, baby. Hey, Matt, what do you think you're jabbing in the ribs?
2: If you're finished, I'd like to sit down there.
4: Yeah, Joey, what do you think? You got a lease on that stool?
7: Ah, you crumbs. You lousy bunch of crumbs.
1: A half block down the avenue to the subway station. A half block of people rushing toward a hole in the ground. Sleepy people. Belching people. People with toothpicks stuck in their greasy mouths. A half block of grimy stores. A cat stretching in a delicatessen window among the hams and salami. A monstrous woman sitting in front of a secondhand store. The morning sun warming her bulbous bulges, highlighting the single black hair growing from the mole on her chin. The silent store window of the undertaker with its dusty, potted palms. There's where they belong, isn't it, Joe? All of them.
7: You said it. All of them. 6 foot under.
1: The kids, scrawny, skinny. The little girls playing jacks on the front stoops. And the little boys planning the day's devilment. The traffic roaring up with the changing lights. The flatulent trucks, the screeching cabs, mixing the dust of 100 yesterdays with today's carbon monoxide. And the blind man at the subway entrance selling the morning papers. What's new this morning, Joe?
7: Nothing. Nothing's new. The same old news. Same old headlines. Another test bomb fired in Nevada. Another sex murder in the Bronx. Another war threat in the Middle East. What's the world coming to? And whose fault is it? People. That's who.
1: Dirty water down the gutter. Dirty water spewing into the sewer. Dirty people down the street. Dirty people sweeping into the black hole in the ground. Into the subway station. Where the stagnant air hangs heavy and moist. Moved only by the coming and going of the roaring trains.
9: All right, all right, let them go. Downtown Express.
7: People. People. Oh, good lousy people.
10: Hiya, Joe. How you doing?
7: No.
1: Oh, yes, Joe. Pete Radich, all you need to top off an already ruined morning. Some days you're luckier. Some days you get an earlier train or a later one, but this just isn't your day. Here he is, grinning, wide awake, cheerful, Pete Radich, jerk.
11: A long time no see, pal.
7: Don't seem long enough.
11: Hey, the wife and I was bowling last night. We looked for you.
7: Bowling's for the birds. What's so funny?
11: A bird bowling. Can you picture it? Have to be a pretty big bird, pal.
7: Yeah.
11: Boy, was she hot last night.
7: Who?
11: The wife. Bowled better than the 500 series. Well?
7: Well, what?
11: Ain't you got nothing to say?
7: What do you want? I should give her a medal?
11: Always gives me the willies when the lights flash sharp that way when she goes over a switch.
7: I like it. Then I don't have to look at all these creeps.
11: No, not me. I don't feel right until the lights come back on. I like to know there are people around me.
7: Not me.
11: Why?
7: people are no good.
6: Ah, come on, Joe. You don't mean that.
7: You tell me. What's good about them?
11: Well, people are people.
7: That's just what I mean. And there are too many of them. They take up too much room. They smell. They talk all the time. They make you work day in and day out, and they throw you a few bucks for your trouble, and then they take most of that away in taxes.
11: Hey, now, wait a minute. You're mixed up, aren't you, Joe? The government takes the taxes.
7: The government is people, ain't it?
11: Well, not exactly.
7: Government of the people, by the people, and for the people. Ain't that what it says?
11: Yeah.
7: But it ain't true. It's the politicians.
11: What's the politicians?
7: They get the grab.
11: Oh, Joey, I don't dig you. You really are mixed up.
7: I ain't mixed up. If I had my way, I'd get rid of the people.
11: All of them?
7: Sure.
11: Joey, you worry me. You know what I think you need?
7: What?
11: You need to get married.
7: Ain't I got troubles enough?
11: Ah, you forget all your troubles when you got a nice little ever-loving wife to come home to.
7: Come home where? A cold water flat like you got?
11: Well, of course, we're just starting out housekeeping, but we got our bid in for that new housing project over by the river.
7: Those cracker boxes where the plumbing don't work. And the walls are made of tissue paper and cracked plaster. I know all about them.
11: Eh, they're not bad, Joey.
7: Now, how you gonna pay the rent if your wife don't work too, huh?
11: Well, when you marry Joe, you're building towards something.
7: How can you build anything in a city? They're always tearing it down. Tearing you down. Tearing at you with noise and dirt all your life until they finally tear you down all the way and stick you 6 foot under. For a little while. Until they dig up the graveyard so more people can have a new housing project. There's only one way to lick it.
11: Oh, so you figured out a way to lick it,
7: sure, huh? Sure, like in this picture I saw. There's this fella, see? And he's shipwrecked on a desert island.
11: Oh, you mean Robinson Crusoe?
7: Yeah, that's the guy. Boy, he had it made, all alone. Nobody to bother him. Plenty to eat, plenty to drink, and no people.
11: Until he found his man, Friday.
7: Yeah, that's the part of the picture I didn't like.
11: And me? I'd go nuts on a desert island.
7: Not me.
11: There's nobody to talk to.
7: What's more important, nobody to talk to you. Man, that would be paradise.
11: There goes them lights again.
1: That's more like it, huh, Joe? You can't see the people in the blackness. You can't see Pete's silly, cheerful face anymore. Or any of the others. Wonderful, isn't it? Now take a deep breath, Joe. We're coming to your station. The lights are coming on.
7: Empty. Where is everybody? The car's empty. There's no one. No one at all. Oh, man.
1: The car still stinks of people, Joe. The door's open. Get off while you can.
7: Hey! Hey! Wait a minute! Hey!
1: Take it easy, Joe. You wanted a desert island. You've got it. Just take the nearest exit. Here's your desert island, Joe. Manhattan Island.

0: The listener will understand. It is tiring for this omniscience to remain always within the confining walls of the human mind. The listener will then forgive this omniscience the luxury of emerging now into a wider, deeper, more omniscient and omnipotent dimension. In short, to cease being a protagonist and assume the role of a true narrator. The listener is asked to imagine Joe now, a tiny figure alone, a speck in the bottom of a skyscraper canyon, somewhere south of 14th Street, somewhere west of the East and east of the North Rivers, a silent speck on a silent island, a motionless speck where nothing moves, a lonely speck in the middle of an empty avenue intersected by an abandoned street, a human being without people.
1: It's like... No, I never seen it just like this before. Once it was nearly like this. One Labor Day morning, just before sunrise, walking up 8th Avenue, it was almost as empty. But then a checker cab belted across 34th Street and spoiled it all. Empty. Empty. Beautiful without people. No, this is nuts. This is screwy. I'm dreaming. So I'm dreaming, so I don't want to wake up. I like it. So quiet. So very, very quiet. Hey! Hey! Yeah, I gotta be dreaming. The time's come to pinch myself. Ah! So I'm not dreaming. I'm awake. So this is really happening.
0: Joe alone. Joe walking down the endless, empty streets past the second-hand stores in the front of which no bulbous woman sits warming her bulges, past stoops where no scrawny children play, past an undertaker's window still silently framed by two dusty potted palms. And the air about him, no longer poisoned by the exhausts of 1,000 trucks and cars, is pure. And the sky above, no longer polluted by the myriad activities of millions of people, is bright, and the sun beats down with a strange and unnatural heat.
1: It's hot. Thirsty. Gotta be somebody around. Gotta be a bar open, no matter what kind of a holiday this is. It's gotta be a bar open. Yeah, there's one in the corner. Yeah, it's gotta be open. Jukebox is gone. Charlie's Bar and Grill. Hey, Charlie's is uptown on York Avenue in the 90s, and I'm downtown. Well, I guess there must be more than one. Only this looks like the one on York Avenue. The one I was in last week with Pete and his crummy friends. Same jukebox, same lousy song. So they all look alike. Hey, hey, bartender. Hey, where is everybody? Okay, so I'll help myself. Ah, no, this is a bar whiskey. This stuff is slop. Ah, here we are. 10-year bottle and bond. Wow. That calls for another one. Hey, wait a minute. Whoa. I'm late for work. Gotta tell him I'm late. Gotta find a phone. Where's the phone? Oh, there on the wall. Gotta tell him.

0: They don't answer. The office don't answer. But they gotta answer. This is Wednesday morning. Somebody's gotta be there. Somebody's gotta answer.
1: Joe alone. On the telephone. The office doesn't answer. The operator doesn't answer. Information doesn't answer. The police don't answer. Ring. Ring. Ring. No one answers.
0: They gotta answer. Somebody's gotta answer. All right, shut up, you technical squawk box. I'll change your tune. Let's see. Yeah. G16, love me tender. Yeah. That ain't the record I want. Shut up! Shut up! That's better. Quiet. Nice. I need another shot. Figure this out. Oh, that TV over the bar. They ought to have a news bulletin about what's going on. Let's see. Channel 2's the best bet. Hey, but where's the picture? No picture. Just that same lousy song. What you trying to pull? Huh? Where's everybody? Where's everybody? What's that? A cat. A real, live, scrawny, lovely alley cat. Hey, kitty, kitty, kitty. Hey, puss. Come on, kitty.
1: Joe and the cat.
0: Hey, pussy.
1: Joe, hey, kitty, desperate kitty, kitty. For a living contact. The cat, cat-like, suspicious. Joe on his hands and knees, pleading, enticing, seducing. The cat, back arched, spitting, fainting at him with bared claws.
0: Come here, boy. Hey, kitty, kitty. Hey, kitty. Kitty.
1: Joe, hey, desperate for a touch of something living, lunging, missing, lunging and at last connecting, holding the cat tightly in his shaking hands, holding the cat too tightly.
0: No. No. No. I just wanted to pet you. I just wanted to hold you. Touch you. I just wanted to hold you. No. No. No. Don't be dead. Don't be dead.
1: Joe alone again. The cat lying on the bar in a funny pile. Like a dirty old undershirt that missed the clothes hamper. Joe, running now, out from Charlie's Bar and Grill, out into the empty street. Joe running wildly, searching, madly seeking something alive. Running down to the corner to another bar, its doors invitingly open for business. And across the plate glass window, the same sign, Charlie's Bar and Grill. And from the jukebox, the same song. And crumpled on the bar, the same still form of the cat.
0: Oh, no.
1: Joe running down one street, up another. And at every corner, another Charlie's Bar and Grill. With its jukebox blaring and its bar bearing the same still form of the cat, whom Joe couldn't give anything but love. Joe running, running, running up and down and back and forth across his desert island. Joe alone, running. Joe alone, screaming.
0: Where is everybody? Where is everybody?
1: Joe alone.

People Are No Good, written, directed, and produced by William N. Robeson, based upon a story by Joyce and Ferdy Grofay, Jr., a CBS radio workshop from Hollywood. Music was composed and conducted by Amerigo Marino. Joe DeSantis was heard as Joe and John Daner as the narrator. Others in the cast were Shirley Mitchell, Jack Crucian, and Peter Leeds. Next week, the workshop will present from New York, Time Found Again. 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

0: When it comes to the weekend, you want to cut loose and celebrate? We got the soundtrack for that. Hi, this is Dex. Timeless Oldies Variety Show, and it's heard on the weekend with laughs and games and stuff. It's all request, and it's all ad-lib. 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
10: Hey, Alex, how did the interview go?
11: I did it! I got the job! I can't believe it!
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15: 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Listen, and you will travel to strange lands. You will thrill to high adventure, romance, mystery. The magic of Cairo and Baghdad and the East, with their strange secrets and mysterious ways, will hold you spellbound as our story unfolds. You will come to love this drama as it is played against a backdrop of oriental color and intrigue. And just as you will like our story, so will you like the soap we make. White King granulated soap. It is so easy on hands that thousands and thousands of ladies say it's just like magic. There are many tales told on the radio, but only one, Chandu. There are many soaps on your grocer's counters, but none like White King. You will love White King granulated soap. And when you buy White King tomorrow, save the box top and tell your friends to save White King box tops too. Now, let the play begin. In response to an urgent message from Princess Naji, Frank Chandler and the Regents embark late at night in a sailboat for a small native village up the Nile from Cairo. As they land, they encounter Abdallah, an Arab, who proves to be the storyteller Dorothy, Betty, and Bob had met in the Cairo bazaar. He was then wearing a ring belonging to Dorothy's husband, missing for 9 years and long believed to be dead. As Chandler questions the man, he abruptly turns and disappears in the darkness. A few moments later, in the strangely black and silent village, Chandler locates the hut where Princess Naji was to meet them, but it is empty. No sound can be heard but the ominous howling of a dog. Chandu, the magician.
16: Oh, can't we do something about that dog?
17: Maybe it's really true dogs howl when someone's dead.
16: Oh, darling, don't.
17: Well, the princess did say something about death, didn't she, Uncle Frank?
18: Yes, she did.
19: Well, maybe it wasn't the princess at all, though.
18: I'm sure it was, Bob.
17: We didn't see her in that blue flame, and you said you didn't either, Uncle Frank.
18: I know, but it was her voice. Can't be the place we were to meet her. Somehow or other, I've missed the direction she gave us.
16: Well, didn't you think it was odd she should ask us to meet her in a place like this? I did.
18: Well, if she's following Roxor, she can't be too particular about a meeting place.
16: Well, anyway, we aren't going to stay here any longer, are we, Frank?
18: No, we took the wrong path coming up from the river, and there's no time to lose if we're going to find Naji tonight.
19: The flashlight won't burn forever, either. If it goes out, we'll really be stuck.
18: I know. Come along.
16: Goodness, isn't it cold?
17: I'm freezing. I still don't see how you could have missed the way, Uncle Frank. This little hut looks exactly like the picture we saw in the blue flame.
18: Oh, they're all pretty much alike, Betty. Wait here a moment. There was a group of palm trees, though.
19: Sure. Three tall and one short, remember? And the path ran beside the three in a row.
18: Oh, I see it now. Well, this must be the hut Naji meant.
19: Oh, it's funny nobody comes out of any of these houses to see why we're prowling around.
18: Well, I doubt if anyone lives in the village now, Bob. Well, let's try the door.
17: I hope it isn't locked.
19: Look at it. There's nothing to lock it with.
18: Well, wait a minute. All right. Come on in.
16: Oh, it's good to get out of that wind for... Frank, she isn't here either.
18: Well, someone's been here. There's a table with candles on it. Yeah, that's better. And here's a piece of paper under the candlestick.
17: A letter from the princess. Is it, Uncle Frank?
18: Yes. At last, we're on the right track.
16: Oh, read it, read it.
18: Chandu, I have suddenly learned that a man whom I believe to be Roxor himself is somewhere near this place. I must go in search of him at once. Too much depends on our defeating him to delay one moment. You will understand.
19: What does that mean, Uncle Frank? Do you know?
18: Yes. There is no place more probable for him to conceal himself than in the small pyramid, the one of which you know. For the sake of the cause for which we both work, join me at once. You will find 4 donkeys in the room next to this. They are yours. In the name of the Lotus, I assign myself Naji.
19: Donkeys? Well, let's see if there really are.
17: Oh, duck your head, Bob. That door.
19: Oh, I see it. Oh, they're here all right. How about that?
16: I'm almost afraid to meet your princess, Frank. Suppose she knows Robert's actually been dead all this time.
17: Oh, Mother, darling. You look as if you'd already seen the princess and found out Daddy was really dead.
20: Oh, I'm sorry. I knew I mustn't count on anything. Well, Frank, what now?
18: Well, let's see. It's almost morning. There's a hotel, Mina House, only a little way from the pyramids. I suggest we go there. You can get some sleep while I go to meet Nadja.
17: Oh, can't we go with you?
19: Look, here's our transportation. Oh, this one with the black eyes is mine. Well, let's go, shall we?
17: I don't care what you say, Bob. It just wasn't right to build a great big modern hotel right here in the face of the pyramids. Imagine.
19: You didn't think so when we got here. You were glad enough to get a hot shower and a breakfast on a tray.
17: Oh.
19: Where's Mom?
17: She was talking to Uncle Frank when I came down.
19: Well, I hope she talks him into letting us go with him up there.
17: I bet she will.
19: Look, why don't we leave word at the desk and walk up there to the pyramids? It's not far.
17: Oh, yes, let's. And you know what? I'm not even going to look back down here. I'm going to pretend the pyramids are out in the middle of nowhere, like they were 5,000 years ago.
19: Oh, sure.
17: You don't have to look so superior. I can just hear Napoleon if he came here now. 20 centuries looked down upon you and your golf course and lavender sheets.
18: So it's not picturesque enough to suit you, huh, Betty?
17: No, it certainly isn't. Oh, Mother, you look wonderful. Nobody'd ever know you'd been up all night.
20: Oh, I'm glad of that. Frank, when will the car be here?
18: Any minute now, Dot.
17: Bob and I are going to walk up to the pyramids.
19: Oh, you better leave your coat here, Bet.
17: Hmm?
19: I bet it's going to be hot soon.
18: Now, just a minute before you start making plans like that.
17: Uncle Frank, I just thought of something. How did it happen that our trunks were waiting for us here when we left them in Cairo?
20: I've been meaning to ask that too, Frank. Only I thought...
19: You ought to know the answer, Mom. Uncle Frank whipped him here through the air, like that marble column they showed us in Cairo.
18: What? Which one was that?
19: Oh, it was inside a little iron fence all by itself. And a man told us it was in Rome at first, and Mohammed said the magic word or something, and boom, it was in Cairo.
18: Oh, yes, I remember that story now. And maybe it was true. But your luggage came out here in an ordinary car.
20: Then you knew all the time we were coming here.
18: No. No, but I admit I wasn't quite frank with you. That's all.
20: Well, I'm glad to hear it was nothing more,
18: I wish you'd get over the feeling there's anything ghostly about the things I learned in India, Doc. There isn't, you know.
20: I know you say there isn't, but... you'll just have to give me time, Frank. And let's not say any more about it now.
18: Just as you like. But if you'll just accept it...
20: I do try. Oh, there's a car over there. Is it ours, do you suppose?
18: I can't imagine anyone else starting out at this hour. Come along, kids.
20: But Uncle Frank...
18: And let's hear no more about your walking up to the pyramids. We're all going together.
20: Oh, no, we don't want anyone else getting lost.
18: We'll drive up to the top of the plateau and walk from there. The sand's deep, but it isn't far to the small pyramid where we're going.
17: Why did they have small ones?
18: Well, for the wives and daughters of the king sometimes, Betty. Uh-huh. But some of the pyramids were never used at all, as far as anyone knows.
17: Oh, I see.
21: You are the Effendi Chandler?
18: That's right. Go on, Betty. Get in, sleepyhead.
17: You don't realize this is the very first time I've ever stayed up all night.
19: Handy waste.
18: All right, driver.
21: You take dragoman guide to show you pyramids? My brother is very good dragoman.
18: No, thanks. We don't need one. Go on.
21: My brother is very good. Knows all about pyramids. Not charged too much.
18: No, and we're in a hurry.
21: My brother was in Valley of Kings when Tutankhamun's tomb was opened. He will tell you.
18: Drive on. Or we'll get out and send for another car.
21: I was Fendi.
19: What was all that for?
18: Well, the usual routine over here, Bob. You'll find that out.
20: Frank, is it true that the ancient Egyptians held secret rites in the pyramids?
18: Why, where did you hear that, Dot?
20: Oh, I don't know. I must have read it somewhere.
18: Well, some people say that even today esoteric ceremonies are practiced, but...
19: What kind of ceremonies?
18: We'll say secret, then.
17: I hope it's true. Think of a ceremony in a room thousands of years old.
19: Oh, nuts. They're just plain rooms, aren't they, Uncle Frank?
18: Well, some of them are. And some are decorated with carved symbols and painted in bright colors.
17: Which kind are we going to?
18: You'll see soon, Betty. Now, we get out here.
17: The pyramids! Imagine standing right in front of the pyramids!
22: Why, you take my time,
20: what a noise! At this hour, too, my...
18: Empty! Huska! Be off! Be quiet! Driver, come back for us at 10 o'clock. 10 o'clock, you understand?
21: I will come, Effendi. Allah protect you.
19: Oh, he sounded like we'd need protection.
18: No, pay no attention to it. Now come around the corner of the pyramid here, out of sight of the camel boys.
0: How small it makes you feel, standing in the shadows of something built 4,000 years ago.
19: Yeah. And think of all the people that have lived here and died, and here this pile of rock stands just the same.
18: That's what it was meant to do when it was built.
17: But they had no idea people would drive up to it in a car or build tiled bathrooms for tourists just down the road.
18: I know how you feel, honey. Now, here's the entrance. You'll find all the ancient history you want just inside.
19: I don't see any entrance. It looks like an old doorway that's been sealed up forever.
18: Well, that's just it. No one would think of it as a real entrance.
0: Won't those camel boys be watching us?
18: No, no. Pyramids and tourists are an old story to them.
17: Oh, hurry up, Uncle Frank. Let's go in.
18: I want to tell you something first. When the door opens, go in, all of you, as quickly as you can. There's a long corridor sloping downward, and on each side are deep archways with seated statues of Egyptian priests on each side.
17: Oh.
18: I'm telling you this so you won't be frightened when you see them. They look pretty real.
19: Okay, let's go.
18: Well, follow me closely and be careful of the steep slope. You ready?
17: Oh, I'm
19: all set.
2: We're all ready.
18: Yeah. I'll close it.
2: Here we go.
18: Now, I'll go first and hold the flashlight so you can see the floor.
3: Little white cloth.
17: Oh, Abdallah, you frightened me sitting there. What do you want?
3: I sit here to make them think I'm one of the ancient statues.
17: But I don't understand.
3: Listen to me.
17: Well, hurry, what is it?
3: Tonight, I will be in the garden of the hotel. You will meet me there.
17: But why? Why?
3: To learn of your father.
17: Oh, I knew you weren't as bad as they said you were.
3: You will come. You will.
23: Betty, are you lost? Come on.
17: Oh, I'm coming, Bob. If it's about Daddy, yes, I will. Right after dinner, I'll be there. I promise.

We pause before we say good evening to suggest that you and your family listen to Chandu every weekday evening at this time. Travel with us to strange places and faraway lands, and thrill with Dorothy Regent and her children, Betty and Bob, as they're plunged into the mystery and intrigue of Egypt and the Near East. And, of course, we'd like to have you use the soap we make. White King granulated soap. You'll love White King. Anything that can be washed may be washed with White King, with safety to fabrics and colors, kindness to your lovely hands, the only hands you'll ever have. 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And at your grocer's, remember White King granulated soap. No other soap is like it. You'll say no other soap has ever done your work so well. Good night.

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Frank Chandler is played by Tom Collins. The makers of White King invite you to listen tomorrow at this time when the story resumes. 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

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Dreaming again of exotic places? Wishing you were somewhere else? We offer you escape.

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1: Escape with us now to a puppet kingdom in the heart of the Belgian Congo and a man who challenged that kingdom because of a dream, as Gil Dowd and Anthony Ellis tell it in their most unusual story, The Power of Hammer.

0: again.
1: But, Sam, I have played it for you 10 times already.
0: It's a jukebox, isn't it? I'm paying. Play it again. I like it.
1: So, I play it again.
2: We hear something else now. Mule train. Mule train.
0: Mister, I like that song.
1: Get some water.
0: That's better. Felt good when I hit. Hurt my hand, though. That's all right. Lousy whiskey. Lousy bar. Lousy conga. I must be drunk. Must be, I am. Kerrigan, you're drunk. I like that song. Wish I was back in the States. Wish I could see Alice. Alice, gotta get out of here. Hey!
1: Yes, Sam.
0: Here's for your broken table. Here's for your whiskey. That enough?
1: Oh, it's all right. It's not your fault. I have another mule train for you next time you come to Monaco.
0: Where do we go from here, boys? Where do we go from here?
3: Hey, Sam, where do you go, you strong man? You stay with me, aren't we? Have good time.

0: cigarette. Hey, dog, you got a friend for me?
1: Mr. Kerrigan?
0: Sure.
1: You will come with us, please?
0: What for?
1: The inspector will tell you. Come with us, please.

0: Government business. I have received a cable ordering me to extradite a man named Benjamin Hammer. Have you ever heard of him?
1: No.
0: We believe that he is somewhere in this territory, possibly west of Muyumba, across the Lualaba River.
1: Uh-huh.
0: 15 years ago, he embezzled money in Brussels and, incidentally, killed a man.
1: Took a long time to get him.
0: But we think we have now. Have you heard of a white man who calls himself a king and has made himself responsible for several thousand Bahutu tribesmen?
1: I've heard rumors.
0: That man may be Benjamin Hammer. I want you to take me into his kingdom.
1: Across the Lualaba? Not me.
0: Kerrigan, you are the only guide in the Belgian Congo who is familiar with that country. Surely you have taken hunting parties in there before?
1: That's right, and I'm not going back.
0: You will be well paid?
1: Not well enough. Sorry.
0: Just a moment. As a guide and a hunter, Mr. Kerrigan, you realize that you are licensed by the government. And here, I am the government.
1: So I moved to another territory. It's lousy Congo's all the same.
0: You are an alien, my friend. And without my help, it may be difficult to obtain a license anywhere.
1: Look, Inspector, this is for your own good. It's bad in there. Real bad.
0: You mean the natives?
1: Yeah. We wouldn't get 10 miles beyond the river.
0: I am aware of the hostility of the natives, Mr. Kerrigan. This is my territory. But we won't be going in alone.
1: Oh?
0: There'll be 40 of us.
1: Your Bantu boys?
0: And 2 machine guns.
1: This is funny. You're blackmailing me.
0: Not at all. You will be paid.
1: That's what I mean. Okay, it's your funeral.

0: There's your stinking, polluted Lualaba River, Pranak. There's your jungle.
1: I recognize it, Mr. Kerrigan. I have been here before.
0: You've been to Mayumba, but you haven't gone across the river.
1: We shall unload the trucks now and leave tomorrow at dawn. The Bantus have instructions not to fraternize with the villagers, and I wish you two to remain silent about our mission.
0: Sure, but you listen tonight. You'll hear the drums talking. There's no such word as secret here.
1: One more thing, Kerrigan. As long as you are in the employ of the Belgian government, you will try to remain sober.
2: Sergeant Labatt.
3: Yes, sir.
2: Unload the trucks and put the guard about them. Careful with that box.
0: Sure. Be careful of everything. Unload the trucks. Post a guard. If you really want to be careful, go back to Manono, boy. Back to Manono. But you won't go back, you fat little Pernak. And you may lose more than your weight.

0: All the villages at night. Hot. Stink. Never sleep. Wonder if Fernak's listening. Wonder if he's awake. You hear the drums, Fernak? Did you ever hear a drum talking? Well, I did. Many soldiers with guns crossing the river before the sun. They come to the kingdom of Hammer. Can you hear that, Fernak? Better have a drink. Maybe sleep.
1: Very good. The Kerrigan and I will take the point. Instruct the men to maintain two-phase intervals. At my whistle...

0: Mr. Kerrigan, one of my Bantu sergeants says that he understands the language of the drums.
1: Wouldn't be surprised.
0: He says that they are telling the king that we are coming.
1: I figures.
0: The king's name is Hammer.
1: And I guess you were right.
0: I think that you have known that all the time. You were too anxious to stop us from coming here.
1: You've got a suspicious mind, Fernac. I told you why I didn't want to guide you. It's dangerous. You don't know what you're getting into. Better go back to your desk and your rubber stamp.
0: I have brought my stamp with me. The seal of the Belgian government. I am that government.
1: On the other side of the river, maybe, but not here. There's a king by the name of Hammer.
0: I have got 40 trained soldiers.
1: What if his men are more loyal than your tame Bantus?
0: At the pace we set today, how long do you think it will take us?
1: Oh, with luck, 4 more days, maybe 5. Remember, I've never been here before.
0: So you say. Good night, Mr. Kerrigan.
1: Hey, Fernac.
2: Yes?
1: I wouldn't move around too much in the dark.
0: Don't be afraid, Mr. Kerrigan. We are well guarded. I've posted 6 men with our machine gun.
1: Okay, I won't be afraid.

0: Too quiet.
1: Hey, what's the deal?
0: Go see what happened. No. Their funeral, not mine.
2: Inspector! Inspector!
3: What is it, sir?
2: The Centralists, they are dead. All of them. Machine gun scars.
3: What? Show me.
2: This way, sir.
0: Lucky it wasn't you, fat little Fernack. I told you it was dangerous. You wouldn't listen, would you? Hope you haven't had breakfast yet. You won't like what you see. Better go back. Back to Manono for you, boy.
4: Kerrigan! Kerrigan! Kerrigan!
0: What's the matter? The sentry. Dead, huh? You look a little green.
5: You are possibly more used to it than I am, Mr. Kerrigan. They were beheaded. The machine guns were stolen.
0: Gonna turn back?
5: No. I want you to take a searching party. I give you 10 men.
0: Search for what?
5: If you're a hunter, you can follow tracks.
0: Sure I can, and you know what I'll find? Not your machine guns. 6 heads stuck up on poles. That's what they did it for, to warn us off. They could have wiped out the whole camp if they wanted. You better go home, Fernack.
5: We go on.
6: Sergeant Lamont.
7: Yes, sir.
6: Form the column as quickly as possible. We're moving on.
0: Should have gone back that first morning. You've got guts, though. You'll need them. We'll get there all right. They haven't hit a white man. Emma's saving something special for us. Something special for me. You all right, Fernack?
3: Yes.
0: How many this time?
3: I don't know.
6: Sergeant?
7: Yes, sir.
6: Casualties?
7: Yes, sir.
0: That leaves 3 Bantus, you, Labatt, and me. What's the matter? You ready to turn around now?
5: I want to get Hammer. If I do go back, it will only be to get 200 men.
0: Forget it. This was the last attack.
5: How do you know?
0: Are you kidding? Why should he be afraid of you now? He's left us 3 Bantus for porters. How do you expect to drag him back to Manono with an army like that? He'll let us in, all right. Let's get moving.

0: Yes. Nothing changed since the last time. Clearing, stockade, house. There's the room. A night I can't forget.
1: Sam, don't go away unless you take me with you. I can't stand him. Sam, take me back. I want to be with you.
0: You should have thought of that before. You wanted Ben. You got him. Wonder what you're like now.
1: You're afraid of him. Sam Kerrigan's scared. You're scared.
0: You were right, Alice. I was afraid. I still am. Now I'm back.
2: My name is Benjamin Hammer. You are Inspector... Ah, yes. The message of the drums was unable to cope with the name. Mr. Kerrigan.
0: Hello, Ben.
2: I'm surprised to see you. I thought I made it clear at our last meeting that I should kill you if you returned.
0: You had your chance. Why didn't you?
2: I don't understand. Skip it.
3: Benjamin Hammer, I have here a warrant for your arrest on a charge of embezzlement and murder, to which will be added responsibility for the death of 37 government soldiers.
2: Responsibility? Your responsibility, Inspector, not mine. You should have known better than to enter Bahutu country. Kerrigan knows how savage the natives are. Didn't he tell you? I suppose not. Mr. Kerrigan is a deceitful man. You mustn't trust him.
3: I don't.
2: Well, before you drag me off to my doom, I should imagine that a bath and a cooling drink would be in order. Come along. You too, Sergeant. I want you to meet my wife. My men will take care of your bantu.
0: Little fat man. You're not afraid of him. Are you crazy? How are you going to do it? How do you arrest a king? Hot bath, cool drink, supper. Then any hour, any day he wants it. Goodbye, Sergeant Labatt. Goodbye, Inspector Governmental Fernack. Goodbye, Kerrigan. Alice, waiting like a wife at the door. Alice, it made you smile. Warm, red. I know those arms. I know you, Alice. Soft, dark, gardenias. Frightened? Who are you looking at? You're looking at me.
2: My dear, I should like you to meet Inspector Fernack. He's come to arrest me.
1: How do you do?
4: Madame.
2: And Sergeant...
4: Labatt.
2: Labatt.
1: Sergeant?
2: Mr. Kerrigan, you know, don't you?
1: Yes, sir.
2: Now run along and prepare food for our guests.
1: Yes, sir.
2: Inspector, I have prepared a room for you and the sergeant at the end of the corridor. Kerrigan, I don't imagine you'll mind going back into your old room, filled with memories. Show them the way, will you?
0: I don't mind.
2: When you've had your baths and feel up to it, we'll take supper on the veranda.
3: Why did you say you'd never been here before?
0: What does it matter?
3: You knew he was wanted, didn't you?
0: No. To me, he was a guy who paid well for trade goods and told me to keep my mouth shut about his setup. I did because it was good business.
3: How long have you known him?
0: 5 years. 6. Haven't been here for over a year, though.
3: Why did he speak of killing you if you returned?
0: That's none of your business.
3: I'll make it my business when we return to Manono.
0: Yeah, you do that, Fernack, when we get back. Go to bed, Kerrigan. What for? She calls him sir. Sir. He treated her like one of the Bahutu's servants. Doesn't eat at the table. Slave? When did that happen? 1 year ago, after he found out about us. Sure. Wonder if she's with him now. Have a drink. What's the use? Where are you? Where are you? Wish I hadn't done that. Alice? No. Little fat Fernack. Fernack.
1: No, don't touch me.
0: Alice, Alice.
1: No, you mustn't. I can't stand being touched. You don't know what it's been like with him since you left. Oh, why didn't you take me with you then?
0: You know why. He would have had his natives on us before we'd gone a mile. But why did he let me go?
1: Don't you know? So that he could do what he's done to me. So that I could think about you outside, alive, and want you. So that he could do these things that I can't tell. Look at me.
0: It would have been better for both of us if we'd tried to run away and he'd killed us.
1: It doesn't matter now.
0: Yes, it does. We'll try it. Come with me.
1: No, I couldn't go with you now.
0: There might be a chance. Does he know you're here?
1: I suppose so. He knows everything about me. He left you your guns, didn't he?
0: Yeah, he would. You know that.
1: I want you to give me yours.
0: I can't do that.
1: I've got to kill him. I've waited a year for the chance. It's made me want to live, to kill him. He's been so sure, so safe because he's so strong. But with a gun, I can kill him. I'll show him he's not a god. I'll show the natives he's not a god. Give me the gun.
0: No.
1: You loved me once. If you still do, do as I ask.
0: I still do. That's why I want to take you away.
1: You're afraid. You're still afraid. Give me the gun. I've got to. I've got to.
0: Alice, no. Alice.
1: No. Don't touch me. I can't stand you. Filthy. Dirty.
0: Hold her. No, don't touch. Another night, though, yes. Gardenias. Waiting a year. Waiting. Not for Sam. Not for Sam. Waiting for a gun. Don't go. Don't go. Don't go! Alice, I've got to think. There may be a way. I'll talk to Fernack. We'll figure out something. Maybe tomorrow.
1: He'll kill you all tomorrow.
0: Alice!
3: How does she know we die tomorrow?
0: Leave me alone.
3: I want to talk to you.
0: Get out of here, Fernack. Leave me alone.
3: What did she tell you?
0: Nothing.
3: You're lying.
0: Get out!
3: What did she tell you? Why did he leave us with our guns? Why have we still got our guns?
0: Because that's the way he is. But we shoot him. How do you want to die after? It won't be easy like being shot. I've seen what the Pahutus can do to you. And he knows I've seen it.
3: I do not want to die, Mr. Kerrigan, but the Belgian government has seen fit to name me as its representative. If I am unable to arrest Hammer and take him back for trial, I shall have to shoot him here.
0: You wouldn't have a chance. You've seen his guards of honor. He's their god, the immortal king, Ben Hammer. That's how he rules them. They think he can't be hurt, and he can't.
3: Mr. Kerrigan, knowing this about him, why did you come back?
0: Don't you remember? You blackmailed me into it.
3: I don't believe that. It was the wife, wasn't it?
0: Yeah. The wife. I guess I would have come back someday anyhow.
3: It's strange, Mr. Kerrigan. We seem to have parallel missions. Mine to take him out, yours to take her.
0: Yeah. Too bad, isn't it?
2: More coffee, Inspector?
3: No, thank you.
2: Sergeant?
0: No. I don't want any more.
2: Well, then breakfast is finished.
3: Mr. Hammer, I think the time has now come to start back for Manolo.
2: You know, I rather admire you. You must realize your position here, and yet with stubborn zeal you persist with this farce. And please, don't touch your gun. It's all right, Igale. I don't want to see you killed that way. I have other plans.
3: Then I have nothing to lose.
2: As you wish, Inspector. Draw your gun. That's better. It is difficult to set in motion your own execution, isn't it? Mr. Kerrigan knows that. Come, we'll go out on the veranda. I want to show you something. These natives you see are the chieftains of my kingdom. I called them together to witness my decree. Hear me, wise Bahutus. These two white men in uniform have been sent to dethrone me by a government that thinks itself stronger than I, your king. Igale, seize them.
4: Get your hands off me, you!
2: My reply to this insolence is to return them to the country in humiliation, bound and across the back of an ox.
0: What about me, Ben? I have something to say about this.
2: You, Kerrigan? Oh, yes, you have a gun. No, no, let him, Igale, let him. I know Mr. Kerrigan.
0: Do you, Ben? Are you sure? Tell your men to release the inspector and the sergeant.
2: And if I don't?
0: I'll give you 30 seconds, and if you don't, I'll shoot you.
2: You'd like to kill me because of her, wouldn't you? But it wouldn't do you any good now. She wanted to do that. Go ahead. Shoot. Shall I tell you what they'll do to you then? They'll stake you naked to the ground and smear honey over you. And then the ants will come. First one, then two, then more. Your hand's shaking, Kerrigan. And when the ants are nearly finished, you'll be screaming then. They'll take sharp little sticks and they'll...
4: Hold up!
0: You, Igale, let them go. Don't look at me, look at them.
5: They aren't doing anything, just watching.
6: King. King. You stand up. Him not stand up. Him not dead. Say he cannot die. No man kill him. He tell us when he come here. He show us. He drink poison from our arrows.
0: He was no god, Igale. He was no king. He's dead. Go look at him.
6: He no god. He no king.

0: Oh,
1: hello, Sam. For yourself. You've come back.
2: Yeah.
1: I didn't forget your song. You've come back so soon. I play you another, you like.
2: Okay.
3: You're afraid. You're still afraid. Give me the gun. I've got to.
2: Alice, did you try anyway without a gun? You knew he was stronger than you. You were lying there broken. I touched you.
3: Don't touch me. I can't stand you.
2: Or did Hammer kill you because you came to see me? But it wasn't me, was it? It was the gun you wanted. A year ago, should have killed him then.
3: Why didn't you take me with you then? Why didn't you take me with you then?
1: You like the stone, Sam?
2: Sure. Fine.
1: Can I bring you something?
2: Yeah. A bottle. I'm going to get drunk if you don't mind.
4: Escape is produced and directed by Norman MacDonald. Today we have brought you The Power of Hammer by Gil Dowd and Anthony Ellis, with Harry Bartell starred as Sam. Featured in the cast were Edgar Berrier, Vivi Janis, and Stan Waxman, with Ann Morrison, Jack Crucian, Lou Krugman, and Don Diamond. 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

0: When it comes to the weekend, you want to cut loose and celebrate? We got the soundtrack for that. Hi, this is Dex. Timeless Oldies Variety Show, and it's heard on the weekend with laughs and games and stuff. 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
17: If you like high adventure, come with me. 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If you like blood and thunder, come with me.
16: Two o'clock on the morning of the third day in the City of the Dead. Three nights and 2 days have been spent in this old abandoned cemetery. This is the morning of the third day. But let Captain Friday tell you.
17: At midnight, we were asleep in the cottage of my father, Mayor Friday, who's caretaker of the old cemetery. Then there came the disturbing wails of the old Clawfoot Phantom. I got up and with Jimmy Parker went out into the night. Almost immediately, we stumbled onto a trail of bones that led us among the tombstones down into the City of the Dead. It led to a grave upon whose headstone had been placed a skull. It was a freshly opened grave, and there was a man down in it, digging.
16: So much for that. In the meantime, Dr. Tooner had been left at the cottage with Phyllis Carroll, kept abed by her knife wound. Also, the old mare was supposedly asleep in one of the bedrooms, locked in by Captain Friday, so that he would not be disturbed. Dr. Tooner became frightened when old Clawfoot began to prowl outside the door and broke into Mayor Friday's room, only to find that he was not in the locked room at all. And then the Clawfoot creature took measure in his own hands. He broke into the front door, overwhelmed Dr. Tooner, and came to the bed beside the girl. When it reached toward her, she cried out and lost consciousness. It is now 2 a.m, and we are down in the City of the Dead, where Captain Friday and Jimmy Parker are watching the ghoul at work in the grave. The grave of old Ernie Morton.
18: Get down, Parker. Down on your face and keep still.
19: Did you see who it was digging in the grave, Captain?
18: Keep still, I tell you. Not a move out of you. Don't even raise your head to look.
19: Why so mysterious? Who is it?
18: Never mind. You do as I say. Keep down here behind this tombstone.
19: Here, where are you going?
18: Keep still. Now listen, I'm going to sneak out alone.
19: Yeah, help.
18: Be quiet. I'm going out alone because it'll make less noise. He's down in the grave now. I want to catch him red-handed.
19: Well, I think that's a fool idea. Let me go along.
18: You do what I tell you, Parker.
19: Yeah, but he'll be desperate. He's liable to be the killer.
18: I can take care of myself. Now mind you, do what I say. Don't move a muscle until you hear me yell. I'll yell when I jump him.
19: I don't like it.
18: That doesn't make any difference. Remember now, wait until I yell.

0: Jimmy. Jimmy. Where are you? Where are you? Oh, my shoulder. Oh, my shoulder. Oh, Jimmy. What? Where am I? What's happened to me? The clawfoot. The clawfoot was here. Oh, Jimmy, what's happened to you? Oh, Jimmy. Oh, Jimmy.
1: Phyllis. Why, Phyllis, what's happened? What's been going on here?
0: Where have you been? Why have you been gone so long? Why are you so white? What's happened?
1: Nothing. Nothing that matters now. Tell me, what's been going on here? Where's Doc Tooner?
0: He's over there behind those overturned chairs. Jimmy, he's dead.
1: Dead?
0: Jimmy, the clawfoot phantom's been here.
1: Phyllis.
0: Dr. Tooner tried to drive him out, and the thing killed him.
1: Phyllis, are you sure Dr. Tooner's dead?
0: Oh, please don't leave me.
1: I'm not going to leave you. I want to see if there's anything I can do for the doctor.
0: I know he's dead, Jimmy. I saw him fall.
1: No. No, he's not, Phil. No, he's not dead. He's still breathing.
0: Oh, I'm glad. I'm glad.
1: Oh, wait, I'll get him on the lounge. I don't think he's very badly hurt. There. Yeah. Looks to me like he's just been knocked down.
0: Oh, that's wonderful.
1: What a fright there must have been. This place is a wreck, everything upside down.
0: Yes, it was pretty bad.
1: And what happened after old Clawfoot knocked the doctor out?
0: It turned on me. It made a little mewing wail. I never felt so awful in my life.
1: Mewing wail? Phyllis, what are you saying?
0: It was just like that, Jimmy. Just as though it was an animal that was glad to see me.
1: Oh, for goodness sake.
0: It crept toward me. Wailing a little soft wail. Oh, Jimmy, I can't tell you how terrible it was. It just kept coming closer and closer.
1: And you couldn't move.
0: I screamed at it to go away. I begged it not to come near me, but it kept coming on and on. And then suddenly it was over me. It stretched out a lean claw hand.
1: Oh, Phil, dear.
0: And then I fainted.
1: Ah, you poor kid. I thought you'd be safe here. I'd never let you.
0: I just came to. Just a moment before you came in. The thing was gone.
1: I wish I knew what to do about Doc Tooner there.
0: You're certain he isn't dying?
1: No, he's not dying. Just a bump on the head. He'll be around presently. Hey. Hey, where's Mayor Friday? Who broke open his door? I forgot all about him.
0: We don't know.
1: What do you mean you don't know?
0: We don't know what's become of him. When old Clawfoot began to wail outside, Dr. Tooner broke in the door to awaken him. But the mayor wasn't any place in the room.
1: Yeah, but that's silly, Phil. We saw Captain Friday lock his father in.
0: He wasn't there. He'd vanished.
1: Vanished from a barred and locked room?
0: And I've got to lie here in this miserable bed with my shoulder hurt. Oh, what if something should come after me? I couldn't run. I couldn't do anything.
1: Hey, don't you worry about that, Phil. I'm not moving from your side from now on.
0: But what about you? You were so white when you came in. Something's happened. Why don't you tell me?
1: What do you mean, Phil?
0: You're holding something back. What happened out there in the city of the dead? Why were you so white when you ran into the house? Where is Captain Friday?
1: Well, Phyllis...
0: Has something happened to the captain?
1: Now, Phyllis, you've got enough to worry about. Don't bother your head about it.
0: It's Dr. Tooner.
1: Yeah, still
0: he's
1: unconscious.
0: Groaning.
1: Yeah, he's still unconscious, but he'll be around pretty soon now.
0: Oh, Jimmy Parker, you tell me what happened. You've got to tell me. Is he dead? Is Captain Friday dead?
1: No. Well, that is, I don't know.
0: You don't know? Well, weren't you with him all the time? Oh, Jimmy, don't put me off.
1: I'm not putting you off, Phyllis. Honestly, I don't know.
0: Then...
1: Phil, Captain Friday's vanished.
0: Vanished? Captain Friday's vanished? Oh, Jimmy.
1: Now, Phyllis, don't give way. Please don't.
0: Oh, but first the mayor disappeared and... Now his son. Jimmy, do you think we're to be next?
1: Of course not.
0: But think of what's happened. First it was my cousin, Bert Arnold. They strangled him and threw him in an old grave.
1: Oh, don't talk about it, Phil. It'll only make you feel worse.
0: And then that stranger was stabbed to death outside your window.
1: Well, we know old Clawfoot did that. We saw him.
0: And then Lammy Fink, frightened to death. What is there in the world that could frighten a person to death?
1: Well, that old caretaker was always scared of a cemetery at night, you know that.
0: But what a horrible way to die. I've heard that a person's heart sometimes bursts wide open with fear. Did you ever hear of that, Jimmy?
1: No, of course not. Stop it now, Phil. You're frightening yourself sick with this kind of talk.
0: And then Mayor Friday vanished from a barred room.
1: Oh, Phil, I tell you...
0: And now Captain Friday. Tell me, Jimmy, how did Captain Friday disappear? How did it happen?
1: Oh, listen here, Phil. Wait until morning, won't you? Wait until daylight and I'll tell you all about it. It'll only be a few hours now.
0: No, I want to hear now.
1: But Phyllis, it's not a nice story.
0: Tell me now.
1: Well, I left the house and went to the shed where we laid out the skeleton.
0: The skeleton with the message tied to it, saying it wasn't my grandfather?
1: Oh, Phil, I wish you wouldn't.
0: Go on, Jimmy.
1: Well, the skeleton was gone.
0: Gone? The skeleton, too. The mayor, the captain, and now the skeleton.
1: Yes, the skeleton was gone. We were looking about outside the shed when I ran across the bones of its foot.
0: Its foot?
1: Yes. Just a little further down into the city of the dead, and Captain Friday found its ankle bone.
0: What? Well, that's strange. What did that mean?
1: We didn't know at first. But presently we found leg bones and most of the rest of the skeleton scattered out ahead of us. It was a trail of bones, Phyllis.
0: A trail of bones?
1: Yes, a trail of bones leading us down into the city of the dead. Leading us down to a grave.
0: Any particular grave?
1: The grave of Ernie Morton.
0: Ernie Morton?
1: The grave we opened in search of the Black Pearls.
0: Oh, Jimmy!
1: The grave in which the strangled body of your cousin, Bert Arnold, was found.
0: Oh, what does it mean? What is it?
1: And Phil, when we got down into the city of the dead, there perched on the headstone of Ernie Morton's grave was the grinning skull of our skeleton.
0: Oh.
1: And that isn't all.
0: Yes?
1: Phyllis, there was someone digging in that grave again.
0: Jimmy!
1: Yes, someone digging. Digging. He didn't see us. We threw ourselves down in the shadow of a tombstone. It was brilliant moonlight.
0: Who was it?
1: I couldn't tell. I don't know. Captain Friday made me lie flat. I couldn't see a thing. All I could hear was the shoveling. Shoveling of the ghoul in Ernie Morton's grave.
0: Then what happened?
1: Captain Friday was peering around the edge of the tombstone. Suddenly he called my name and dropped back to the ground.
0: He saw who it was?
1: That's what I thought, but if he did, he wouldn't tell me. He said he was going out after the fellow and that I was to lie still until he yelled. He said he would yell when he leaped into the grave on the man, and that was my signal to come to his aid.
0: Why didn't you go with
1: him? Well, I wanted to, but he wouldn't let me. He wouldn't even let me raise my head to watch him while he sneaked up on the grave.
0: Why?
1: I don't know. Then he slipped out and I waited. I waited and waited. Pretty soon I heard the shoveling stop. I got ready to jump to my feet. I expected the captain to yell any second, but there wasn't any yell. I waited a few seconds longer, and then I raised myself and looked over the top of the gravestone.
0: Yes, Jimmy?
1: Phyllis, there wasn't a sign of anyone any place around.
0: Jimmy!
1: It's as true as anything I ever said in my life. Captain Friday had vanished. The gravedigger had vanished. Even the shovel had gone. I rushed to the edge of the half-uncovered grave and looked everywhere. There was nothing.
0: Oh, Jimmy, I couldn't have done that.
1: I stood there in the moonlight at the edge of the grave, petrified for a moment. Then I yelled until my lungs hurt. And all I got from my trouble was a lot of echoes. Echoes coming up from the ruins of the old church. Echoes and the faint sounding of that phantom church bell.
0: I couldn't have stood it.
1: Then I got sick, and I got away from the edge of the grave and started to run. It's more than a mile, but I ran the whole way back here to the cottage without stopping.
0: No wonder you were white and out of breath.
1: And when I came in the door and found everything so upset and you so frightened, it brought me to my senses. I think the doctor's coming too, Phyllis.
0: Get a pan of cold water, Jimmy. Bathe his head.
1: Yeah, okay. Watch him, Phil. If he starts to move around, yell. I don't want him to fall off the lounge.
0: He's all right. Only hurry.
1: Coming. Now we'll fix him up. Poor old guy. Yeah, this cold water will help that head. You know, Phil, this is pretty rough treatment for a man as old as Doc Tooner.
0: It's pretty rough treatment on any of us. And Jimmy, just as sure as anything in this world, this is building up to something.
1: Yeah. I suppose everything has a payoff.
0: I just hope that payoff won't end up in a funeral parlor. That's all I hope.
2: The old mayor missing, Captain Friday missing, and the prowling of old Clawfoot is building up to something more surely than Phyllis Carroll can know. And on the next appearance of one of these three, who is even now making his way between the moonlit headstones toward the cottage. But more of that in just a moment.
3: Oh, my head.
1: No, he's coming to all right, Phil.
4: I'm awfully sorry about him. He's been so kind to me.
1: The mayor keeps some stimulant around here somewhere. I think a little something would do him good.
4: I saw it on the lower left-hand shelf in the kitchen cupboard, Jimmy.
1: Oh, good. I'll get it.
4: Did you find it, Jimmy?
1: Yeah, I got it. Yeah, this'll snap him out of it. Here now, Doc. Try and drink this. That's put color in his face. He's opening his eyes, Phil. Hello, Doc. Feeling pretty bad?
3: What is this? What's the matter?
1: Just a little bump on the head, Doctor. You'll be all right in a minute.
3: Bump on the head? How did I get a bump on the head?
1: Oh, don't remember, huh? Old Clawfoot slugged you.
3: Clawfoot, I remember. He was after Miss Carroll. Did he get her?
4: I'm all right, Dr. Tooner. Honest I am. Don't you worry about me a bit.
3: I shouldn't have let that thing get the best of me. I guess I ain't as young as I used to be.
1: Well, don't you worry about that. You put up a good fight. Phyllis told me all about it.
3: I'm still a good fighting man, Parker. I'd have brained that thing with the poker if my foot hadn't slipped. That's what was the matter. My foot slipped.
1: Yeah, of course, Dr. Tooner. That's the way it happened. Now, you just lay back and rest a while.
3: Say, Parker.
1: Well?
3: You know, I'm feeling kind of dejected, like I think I could do with another spoonful out of that bottle.
1: Oh, that's right, sir. I'll bet you could. In just a minute, I'll fix it for you. Here you are.
3: Thanks, Parker.
1: Yeah, that's all right. Now, you just lie still for a bit until you feel stronger.
4: Jimmy, could I have a drink of water?
1: Oh, sure thing. I'll have it for you in a jiffy. Here you are, Phil.
3: Hey, where's Captain Friday, Parker?
1: He hasn't come in yet.
3: What's he doing out meandering around the City of the Dead this time of night?
1: Oh, he'll be in when he gets ready.
3: What gets me is what that old Clawfoot critter wanted in here. I reckon he didn't come from Miss Carroll after all, seeing as he went away without hurting her none. Did you see what he did after I was knocked out, Miss Carroll?
4: No, Dr. Tooner. He came toward me and I fainted.
3: Fainted, huh?
4: Yes, and he was gone when I came to.
3: And you ain't noticed anything different since you waked up? Anything about the room or anything in the room?
4: Why, no.
3: Funny. What do you suppose he wanted, Parker?
1: I don't suppose he wanted anything. Probably the midnight ramblings of a mad creature. I think you and Phil were lucky to get off with your lives.
4: Listen!
1: The phantom church bell again. I wonder if it's going to begin all over.
4: Begin over again? What do you mean?
1: I mean, I wonder if we're going to have more trouble with old Clawfoot tonight.
4: Oh, Jimmy, would you please look out of the window and see if anything's outside?
1: No, of course, Phyllis. Hey, Dr. Tooner, what are you doing? You lie down there.
3: No, sir. I reckon I'm feeling a mite spryer than I did. I guess I'll be moving about a bit.
1: Yeah, but you had a nasty blow on the head.
3: Well, you don't want me to stay in bed the rest of my life just because you bumped my head, do you, Parker?
1: No, of course not. Not if you feel like getting up.
4: There goes the bell again. Oh, please look out of the window and see if that thing is around again.
1: I don't suppose I'll be able to see much.
4: Shh.
3: Someone on the porch.
4: Listen to that.
3: Yeah, someone on the porch.
1: Listen. Shh. He's coming up to the door.
3: Is it bolted?
1: Yes, I locked it.
4: I don't want it to come in here. I couldn't stand seeing it again.
1: Shh, Phil. Doc and I can take care of you. I wouldn't mind having a gun.
3: Yeah, that's what I wished for on his last visit.
1: Here, you take the leg of this broken chair. I'll handle the poker. Shh, shh. Hello? Who's there?
3: You mean disposition, whoever he is.
4: Oh, Jimmy, I'm so afraid.
1: Hi, you out there! You better answer if you know what's good for you.
3: That's right. We're two against you. You ain't got a chance.
5: Doc Tooner, is that you?
3: Mr. Mayor Friday, will that be... Sure, it's me, Mayor. Here, unlock that door and let the mayor in.
4: Dr. Tooner, are you certain it's the mayor?
3: Certain? Of course I'm certain. Go on, open the door, Parker. Yeah, what did I tell you? Of course it's the mayor.
6: Well, why shouldn't it be me? What in tarnation you going to lock me out for?
1: Well, why didn't you answer instead of tromping up on the porch and banging on the door without a word?
6: Because I ain't used to asking for permission to enter my own house. What in the Sam Hills happened here anyway? Who broke that chair? Who smashed in that door?
3: I reckon it couldn't be helped, Mayor. We had a little visit from old Clawfoot while you were out.
6: Clawfoot?
3: I reckon so.
1: By the way, Mayor Friday, where have you been all night?
6: Curious young squirt, ain't you, Parker?
1: Perhaps so. But a lot of things have been happening around the City of the Dead tonight. And I think you can throw light on a great deal of it.
6: What's been happening?
1: Well, to begin with, we all saw Captain Friday lock you in that room there before he and I went out into the City of the Dead.
6: You saw the captain lock me in?
3: That's right, Mayor. I reckon we all saw him do it.
6: Doc, you saw him lock me in?
3: I reckon that's right, Mayor.
6: When was that, Doc?
3: Just before he and young Parker here went out. I reckon it was something about, like, midnight, Mayor.
6: Oh.
1: How'd you get out, Mayor Friday?
6: Where's the captain, Parker?
1: Why, he vanished.
6: Vanished?
1: Yes. We went down into the City of the Dead together and, well, he disappeared.
6: You mean something's happened to my son, Parker?
1: I'm sorry, Mayor Friday. I don't know what happened to him. You see, we found someone digging in Ernie Morton's grave.
6: Ernie Morton's grave?
1: Yes. Captain Friday made me lie down behind a tombstone while he crept up to the grave. He told me to wait until he shouted.
6: Well?
1: He never shouted.
6: Didn't shout?
1: No. I waited as long as I thought it wise, and then I followed.
6: What did you see?
1: Nothing. Captain Friday had vanished, and so had the fellow that had been digging.
6: Did you see who it was in that grave?
1: No. When I got to the edge of the grave, there was nothing but a partly filled hole.
6: That's a likely story, young man.
1: Well, it's true.
6: Yeah, I reckon I know better than that.
1: Well, what do you mean?
6: Just what I say. It just happens that I came up through the City of the Dead right by Ernie Morton's grave not half an hour ago, and that grave ain't been touched. Maybe, though, you filled up the grave before you came in.
1: No. No, I left it just as it was. You say it's filled up now?
6: Reckon it ain't been opened this night.
1: Well, I tell you it was open.
6: And I tell you, Parker, if you killed my son, it's going to be the last sneaking thing you do.
4: That's the most asinine statement I ever heard.
6: Oh, another country heard from.
1: Phyllis is right. It is asinine.
3: Now, look here, Mayor. Are you certain Ernie Morton's grave hasn't been dug into?
6: I'll take you down there if you can't take my word for it.
3: No, if you say so, Mayor, it's so. But look here, Parker ain't been acting like my idea of a killer.
6: You're an old fool, Doc Tooner. How do you know how a killer acts?
3: Now then, Mayor, you can't make me believe that you think the captain's dead. I ain't lived around you 40 years for nothing. If you really thought anything had happened to that boy...
6: You keep your thoughts to yourself, Doc Tooner.
4: But Mayor Friday, why would Jimmy do a thing like that? He hadn't any reason. Honestly, he didn't.
6: The captain was getting too much on him. Of course he had reason. Plenty of reason.
4: Oh, no, no. Honestly, Jimmy wouldn't hurt anyone. Honestly.
3: There, now, Miss Carol.
1: Oh, Phil, don't cry. It's all right.
4: Oh, but you didn't.
3: Now, Miss Carol, you've gone and made yourself unhappy again. You've had too much trouble tonight.
4: Oh, but Dr. Tooner, you know Jimmy wouldn't hurt anybody, don't you?
3: Well, yes, of course. Here now, you let me straighten out your pillow for you.
4: But the mayor said...
3: Let me lift you up a little. Yeah, now I can fix that pillow. I'll give you a powder that'll put... Hello? What's this under your pillow?
4: Why, I don't know.
3: Look here, Mayor, Parker, look. Look what I found under Miss Carol's pillow.
4: What is it? Let me see. What have you got there, Dr. Tooner?
6: A black pearl. A black pearl.
3: Jumping Jerusalem, did you ever see anything like it? A black pearl as big as a pigeon's egg.
1: But where did it come from? Dr. Tooner, where did you get it?
3: I found it under Miss Carol's pillow, just where I said I found it.
1: Phil, where did you get it?
4: I don't know. It isn't mine. I never saw it before.
6: But it was under your pillow, young woman.
4: I don't care. I never saw it before.
3: Ain't it a beauty? One of old Theodore Beverly's collection, as sure as you're born.
4: But it's uncanny. How did it get under my pillow?
1: Well, one thing's certain now, anyway.
3: What's that, son?
1: That somebody has found the pearls. Their whereabouts is no longer a secret to somebody.
6: And to someone in this group.
1: How do you figure that out, Mayor?
6: Because we're the only ones who've had an opportunity of placing the pearl under the girl's pillow.
1: Old Clawfoot. It was old Clawfoot.
3: By jiggers, I wonder.
1: Of course it was old Clawfoot. We were wondering why he broke into the place. He didn't take anything, didn't hurt anyone more than was necessary to carry out his mission.
3: Sounds reasonable.
1: Well, of course. If Phyllis hadn't fainted, I'll bet he'd have put the pearl right in her hand.
4: Jimmy, do you really think so?
1: I'll bet money on it.
4: But why? Why?
1: I don't know. Just the same, I'll bet it was he. I know it was.
6: You seem awful anxious to convince us, Parker.
1: What do you mean, Mayor?
6: I mean I don't think Clawfoot had anything to do with that pearl.
1: Oh? Well, what's your theory?
6: I think you put that pearl there.
1: What? Me?
6: Yes. I think that pearl explains why the captain didn't come back to the cottage with you, James Parker.
1: But I don't understand.
6: Oh, yes, you do. In some manner, you and my son hid on the hiding place of them black pearls tonight. And it didn't suit your purpose to have anybody but yourself know about them.
1: You're crazy.
6: Well, maybe I am and maybe I ain't. But just the same, young fella, I ain't taking any chances. You're going in that there bedroom of yours, and you're going to stay there until we can turn you over to the police.
4: But you can't do that. You mustn't.
1: Look here, Mayor, that's absurd. Why on earth would I give myself away by bringing one of the pearls here to the cottage?
6: You couldn't resist the temptation of bringing one along to show to the girl. Likely you and her was looking at it when Doc Tooner came to. You didn't have time to hide it, so you stuck it under her pillow.
4: No, no. I never saw it before. Honestly, I didn't. I swear it.
3: Now, now, don't you go getting all excited again, Miss Carroll.
1: What's the matter with you, Mayor Friday? Why don't you give me a break? You're always making me the goat for everything. What have you got against me? I've never done anything to you.
6: That won't do you no good, Parker.
1: Well, you know what I think of you.
6: With as much circumstantial evidence against you?
1: Circumstantial evidence? I'd like to know if there's anyone in the world that's got more against them than you.
6: You went out of this house with my son, and you came back alone. That's enough for me.
1: Look! Look!
6: What? Are you pointing at me?
1: Yes, I'm pointing at you. Look there in his vest pocket.
4: Jimmy, what is it? I don't see anything.
6: He must be losing his mind. What's the matter with you?
1: Look at that gold pencil in his vest pocket. That's Captain Friday's pencil.
4: You mean...
1: Captain Friday had that pencil in his pocket when we left the house tonight.
3: What? What's that?
1: And look at the fresh dirt on the knee of the mayor's trousers.
4: Oh, Jimmy.
1: Mayor Friday, supposing you tell us what's become of your son, Captain Friday.

There have been many clues pointing to Omer Friday of the City of the Dead all along. But now, had he finally hanged himself? And was it Clawfoot who left the Black Pearl for Phyllis? Not only these questions, but the whereabouts of Captain Friday will be brought to you next week when Carlton E. Morse presents Chapter 8 of The City of the Dead, entitled The Kidnapping of Clawfoot.

Good evening. Tonight, Lady Esther takes exceptional pride in presenting the Screen Guild Players and Philip Barry's delightful modern classic, The Philadelphia Story. It stars the three brilliant players who made the story so memorable on the screen, Cary Grant, Katharine Hepburn, and Jimmy Stewart. The Lady Esther Screen Guild Players in The Philadelphia Story.

0: Tracy Lord's first marriage to C.K. Dexter Haven was dissolved by a vigorous right to the jaw. And now Tracy is about to be married again, the season's most important event to mainline society in Philadelphia and streamlined journalism in New York, which brings us to the office of Mr. Kidd, owner and editor of Spy Magazine.
1: Miss Imbrie, you'll take your camera, of course. Connor, you'll take your own special talents.
2: Where?
3: Yeah, what's the deal?
1: Your assignment will be Spy's most sensational achievement, Tracy Lord.
3: Tracy?
1: Big game hunting in Africa, fox hunting in Pennsylvania, married on impulse and divorced in rage, and always unapproachable by the press. The unapproachable Miss Lord.
3: Now, look here, if you think
1: the Philadelphia story, closed with the portals of snobbish fox hunting, wait. No hunter of foxes is Spy Magazine. Nevertheless, presented for the first time, quote, a wedding day inside mainline society.
3: Or what the kitchen maid saw through the keyhole, unquote. Huh?
1: You're the writer, Connor. I'm only the publisher.
3: All right, publisher, take this. Quote, no hunter of buckshot on the rear is cagey, crafty Connor, unquote. Close paragraph.
2: Close job, close bank account. Look, Mr. Kidd, how could we even get inside the estate, let alone into the house?
1: Oh, it's been arranged. Miss Wallace?
4: Yes, sir?
1: Send him in, please.
3: Now, Liz, now, wait a minute. We won't do it. It's degrading, demeaning, undignified.
2: So is an empty stomach. Now, just relax. We'll have to...
3: Hello. Who are you?
1: Connor, this gentleman has been employed in our Buenos Aires office. I believe he can help us.
3: How?
1: Tracy Lord's brother, Junius, is in the American Embassy down there, and an old friend of this gentleman. He'll introduce you to the family as an intimate friend of Junius.
3: Dear old Junius, hmm? Well, does Tracy Lord know this guy?
1: Oh, yes.
5: Yes, you might say Tracy and I grew up together.
2: You might also say you're C.K. Dexter Haven, and you were Tracy Lord's first husband.
5: Yes, you might.
3: Holy muck, what goes on here?
2: Oh, I remember that honeymoon very well, Mr. Dexter Haven. You and she in a little sailboat. The true love, wasn't it?
5: That's right. How did you know?
2: I was the one photographer whose camera you didn't smash. You were terribly nice about it. You threw it in the ocean.
5: Oh, one of those, huh? Yes, that's right. I rather thought our honeymoon was our own business.
2: Incidentally, he paid for all the cameras, Mike. I got a sweet letter of apology, too.
3: Oh, always the gentleman, huh?
5: I wouldn't count on that.
1: Now then, what are the plans? The wedding is Saturday. This is Thursday. They should spend tomorrow night as guests of the Lord.
3: Now, wait a minute. There's something screwy here. Now, if he's resigned, why is he doing this?
5: I get it, mister.
3: Oh, you want to get even with your ex-bride, huh?
5: As one gentleman to another, that may be exactly what I want. I'll have a car pick you up in North Philadelphia tomorrow noon. Good day.
3: How do you like that? He just walks out on us, just as though we were having...
2: A handkerchief, Mike. There's a little spit in your eye. It shows.
6: Oh, dear, so many things to do in so little time. Tracy, when you finish listing those wedding presents...
7: Mother, how do you spell omelette?
6: Two L's, two M's, one or the other.
8: Omelette? That's a funny wedding present.
6: Dinah, dear, it's an omelette dish. This one...
8: It stinks.
6: Oh, darling, don't say stinks. If necessary, smells, but only if absolutely necessary.
7: Mother, if I ever finish writing down... Oh, this lamp, isn't it awful?
6: Yeah, let me see that card. Oh, yes, friends of your father's.
7: Wouldn't you know? What are they, tap dancers or just musical comedy producers?
6: Tracy!

0: fair, your father's interest in the art.
1: The arts, the art of putting up a fortune to display the shapely legs of some...
0: Tracy, please.
1: Well, I'm certainly glad George isn't like that. Mother, isn't George an angel?
0: George is an angel.
1: Is he handsome or is he not?
0: George is handsome.
2: I like Dexter.
1: Really? Why don't you stop the wedding?
2: How?
1: Get smallpox.
0: Oh, please. Don't give her any ideas, Tracy. Now, Dinah.
2: Gee, Tracy's always so mean about Dexter.
0: Well, darling, he was rather mean to her.
2: Did he really sock her?
0: Dinah.
1: Really, Mother, if I don't choke her before Saturday...
2: That'd stop the wedding, wouldn't it?
1: It would not. And you're supposed to be riding, young lady.
0: Yes, Dinah, they must be waiting at the stable.
2: All right, all right. Mother.
0: Yes, dear.
2: How do you get smallpox?
1: Oh.
0: Dinah, please go.
2: Oh, I'm going, I'm going.
0: Now then, Tracy, let's get those lists finished and...
1: Mother. Mother, that whistle.
2: Dexter, Dexter, you're back!
3: Dinah, my dream girl, my own true love.
0: Oh, no, it can't be. He wouldn't dare.
2: Mother, look, he's here. Mother, it's Dexter.
3: Well, hello.
1: Dexter Haven, you go right back where you came from.
3: I can't. Dinah says it's too awful here without me. Redhead, if you don't look in the pink. Much too nice for George.
1: If you think you can walk in here and...
0: Dexter, tell me, how is Junius?
3: Oh, Junius is fine. Heartbroken, of course, not to be here for the wedding. I suggested representing him as best man, but...
1: Dexter, I appreciate your offer, but I'm afraid George would prefer to have his best man sober.
3: Ah, yes, yes. Well, I'm sure you like the people Junius did send.
1: People?
0: That Junius sent, did you say?
3: Yes, Miss Imbrie and Mr. Connor. They're waiting now in the South Parlor. You really ought to tell them what rooms they're to have.
0: Rooms?
1: Dexter, have you switched from liquor to dope by any chance?
3: Well, it was Junius's idea, you see. They've been terribly nice to him, and when they said they were coming to Philadelphia...
1: Dexter Haven, you're lying. I can always tell.
3: Can you, Red?
1: Yes, you have a habit of... Just a minute now. You went to work after the divorce, didn't you?
3: Well, not right after. First, I tested several hundred bottles of bourbon.
1: But after that, you took a job in South America. What for?
3: A magazine.
1: Ah, and it wasn't by any chance spy magazine.
3: Oh, you're just a mass of intuition.
1: And I don't suppose Junius's friends are photographers by any chance.
3: Well, not exactly by chance.
1: I thought you were low, Dex, but I never thought, oh, you...
3: Ah, now you're slipping, Red. I used to be afraid of that look, the withering glance of the goddess.
1: I didn't think that alcohol would destroy your last shred of decency so soon. I ought to...
0: Tracy, please... Dinah.
2: Oh, Mother, not yet.
0: Come along, dear. You're late for your ride.
2: But, Mother, maybe he's going to sock her again.
1: Dexter, I'll have no argument about this. I want those people out of here, and you too.
3: Yes, Your Majesty. But first, could I interest you in some small blackmail?
1: No, you... What?
3: Here you are, galley proofs. An article complete with snapshots, details, and insinuations ready for publication in Spy about your father and that dancer in New York.
1: Father and Tina Mara? But they can't. They can't publish this. It's got to be stopped.
3: Well, it is stopped temporarily, if you'll allow Miss Imbrie and Mr. Connor to turn in a story on your wedding. And when Mr. Kidd says story, he means story.
1: I'm going to be sick.
3: Yes, dear. An intimate day with a society bride.
1: I am sick.
3: Too bad. Well, in the South Parlor, Your Majesty. Shall I conduct you in?
1: Don't bother, please. I'm sure I know the way. I'm Tracy Lord, though I suppose you know that, but any friend of Junius's is a friend of... So nice having you with us.
2: We're happy to be here.
4: It's a pleasure.
1: Too bad Junius couldn't be here. At least one male member of the family, too.
4: Hey, where's your father?
1: Darling, Papa, I do hope you'll stay for my wedding.
2: Yes, we'd like to.
4: Yeah, that was more or less the idea.
1: The house is rather a mess, of course, but we'll try to make you as comfortable as... Oh, what a cunning little camera.
2: Wait, I take pictures with it.
1: Well, I hope you'll take loads. Dear Papa and Mama aren't allowing any reporters in, that is, except for little Mr. Grace, who does the social news. Mr. Connor, can you imagine a grown-up man sinking so low?
5: No, it does seem pretty bad.
1: You're a sort of a writer, aren't you, Mr. Connor?
5: Oh, sort of.
1: A book?
5: Mm-hmm, yeah.
1: Under what name do you publish?
5: My own, Macaulay Connor. Just try and call me that.
1: I won't. What's the Macaulay for?
5: Well, my father taught English history. I'm Mike to my friends.
1: Of whom you have many, I'm sure. English history. It's always fascinated me. Cromwell, Robin Hood, Jack the Ripper. Where did he teach? I mean, your father.
5: Well, he in a high school in South Bend, Indiana.
1: South Bend. It sounds like dancing, doesn't it? And this is your first visit to Philadelphia. A quaint old place, don't you think? Odd custom.

0: and such, where the scrapples eat biddle on Sunday. But then you're still quite young.
1: Well, I don't know about that. I'm 30.
0: Really? One book isn't much for a man of 30. I don't mean to criticize. You probably have other interests outside your work.
1: No, none. Unless...
0: Oh, how sweet. Are you two going together?
1: Well, sort of.
0: Engaged, I presume.
2: No, but...
0: But very much in love.
2: Well, isn't that a little personal?
0: Is it? Well, it's so very interesting, Miss Embry. Miss Embry, if a man says he loves a girl, don't you think he ought to marry her?
1: Hey, now, just a look.
0: Please, Mr. Connor. I asked Miss Embry a question.
2: Well, it depends.
0: I'm disappointed, Miss Embry. I've been very frank with you. However, I'll send the butler to show you your room. You'll join us, I hope, at the swimming pool.
1: Ah. Wow.
2: That's what I say. Well, who's interviewing whom?
1: Yeah, just steady, old girl. Now, don't let her throw you.
2: You want to take over?
1: I want to go home. But since I'm on the job, I'll settle for the swimming pool.
0: And then she came out and he wandered in and then
1: hello.
0: Find out. Mr. Connor.
1: Yeah, you said to come down here. I didn't mean to interrupt your reading. It's nothing important, I hope.
0: You bet. It's very important. It's your book.
1: Oh? Oh. Well, I didn't know you had it.
0: Well, I didn't. I sent to the library for it.
1: Oh? Well, you like it?
0: I like it very much. Especially the story called With the Rich and Mighty. I think I like that one best.
1: Really? Well, I got the title from a Spanish peasant's proverb. With the rich and mighty, always a little patience.
0: I like that. Tell me something, will you, Connor? When you can write a book like this, how can you possibly do anything else?
1: Well, you'll never believe it, but there are people in this world that have to earn a living.
0: Yeah, of course, but people buy books, don't they?
1: Not if there's a library around. That book represents 2 solid years' work. That netted Connor less than...
0: Oh, heck, that's Dexter. Look, stand by, will you, Connor? I don't want to be alone with him.
3: Well, there you are. Funny, just where I thought you'd be.
0: Fancy seeing you here.
3: Orange juice? Certainly.
0: Don't tell me you've forsaken your beloved whiskey and whiskies.
3: No, but I think a pale pastel shade would be a better color for me today. And how about you, Mr. Connor? You drink, don't you? Alcohol, I mean.
4: Little.
3: A little, and you a writer?
0: Dexter, will you do something for me?
3: Anything, Red? What?
0: Crawl into some small hole until after the wedding.
3: Oh, I couldn't do that. At least not until I've...
0: Connor, don't miss a word. Don't miss a word. We're going to talk about me.
3: Why not? You find the subject fascinating. You're far and away your favorite person in the world. Of course, Mr. Connor, she's generous to a fault.
0: To a fault, Mr. Connor.
3: Except to other people's faults. For instance, to what used to be my deep and gorgeous thirst.
0: It was disgusting.
3: Weakness, sure, and strength is your religion. Well, when I realized I was not expected to be a loving husband and a good companion, but a kind of a high priest to a virgin goddess.
0: Dexter, you...
3: Well, then my drinks grew more frequent and deeper, that's all.
0: Connor, don't you let him make you think... Why, he's gone.
3: I like him.
0: Dexter, what are you trying to make me out as?
3: Red, what do you fancy yourself as? What are you trying to do with this marriage to George? How can you even think of it?
0: George Kittredge is everything you're not. He's been poor and he's had to work and he's had to fight for everything, and I love him as I never even began to love you.
3: Really? Oh, you really are in love.
0: Yes, I am, and you needn't sound so contemptuous.
3: I'm not, Red. Never of you. You could be the finest woman in the world if you just learned to have some regard for human frailty. If only you'd slip a little sometime. But I guess that's hopeless. Your sense of inner divinity won't allow that. This goddess must and shall remain intact. This woman must represent her class, a special class, the married maidens.
0: So help me, Dexter, if you say another word...
5: Tracy! Darling, you there by the pool?
0: George...
3: That's a new high priest. I'll run along. Here, Red, I brought you a little wedding present. Sorry I had no ribbon to tie it up with. So long, Red.
0: A present? Well, I wonder what... Oh...
5: Oh, there you are, my dear. I thought I'd run over and... Tracy, aren't you going to say hello?
0: Yeah. Hello, George.
5: What's that you've got?
0: Oh, a wedding present from Dex.
5: A photograph?
0: A picture of the true love.
5: The what?
0: We sailed her up the coast of Maine and back the summer we were married. My, she was yar.
5: Yar? What's that?
0: It means, oh, easy to handle, quick to the helm, fast, bright. Everything a boat should be, until it develops dry rot. Oh, George.
5: There now, he'll not upset you anymore. He never appreciated you anyway. How could he? Anyone as wonderful as you.
0: George.
5: It's what I've always thought from the first time I saw you. You're like some marvelous, distant, oh, queen, I guess. There's kind of beautiful purity about you.
0: George.
5: It's what everyone feels. They worship you, darling.
0: George, listen. I don't want to be worshipped. I want to be loved.
5: Oh, you're that, too.
0: I mean, really loved.
5: Of course. And now I'll have to hurry, darling. Big party tonight, you know. I'll pick you up around 9.
0: Well, I... Connor. Hey, Connor. Are you around here somewhere?
4: Yeah, here in the dressing room. Were you calling me?
0: Yes, I was. Connor, do you ever take a drink?
4: A drink? Oh, yes, yes, sometimes.
0: Well, that's good. Let's go in and open a bottle of champagne.

0: The second act of the Lady Esther Screen Guild show starring Katharine Hepburn, Cary Grant, and Jimmy Stewart will follow in a moment. Now, a word from Lady Esther.
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0: Well, that bottle of champagne was just the first. Later, at the party on a neighboring estate, Tracy and Mike sampled quite a few more until George departed in a huff and left Mike to escort Tracy home. That's where we find them now, just arriving with a bottle they brought along for the road.
1: Well, here we are, Professor.
2: You know, it's funny I never noticed this lake before.
1: Silly, that's a swimming pool.
2: You know, champagne's tricky. I'm used to bourbon. Bourbon's a slap on the back. Champagne's a heavy mist before my eyes.
1: A quick swim will fix that. Dexter and I always swam after parties.
2: Well, let's forget about Dexter. Have a drink now.
1: Why not? Mike, do you hear a telephone ringing?
2: I did a little while ago. No, I can't hear it. Well, no. Yes, I do. No. Well, it's very far away.
1: Uh-huh. That's my bedroom telephone, and it's probably George. I better go in. No, it stopped.
2: Fine. Go drink your champagne.
1: Uh-huh. That's a good idea. Hello, you.
2: Hello.
1: You look fine.
2: I feel fine.
1: Did you like the party?
2: Sure. The prettiest sight in this fine, pretty world. The privileged class enjoying its privileges.
1: You're a snob, Connor.
2: No doubt. Hey, Tracy. Hey, you can't marry that guy.
1: George, I'm going to. Why not?
2: Well, you don't match up.
1: Professor, you're stepping out of character.
2: My mistake.
1: Oh, don't apologize.
2: Who's apologizing?
1: Really, I never knew such a man.
2: I guess I never knew a girl like you, Tracy.
1: Yeah?
2: Tracy, you're wonderful. There's a magnificence in you.
1: Mike.
2: A magnificence that comes out of your eyes and in your voice and on the way you stand and the way you walk. There's fires back down in you, Tracy. Hearth fires and holocausts.
1: You don't think I'm like a goddess?
2: You're flesh and blood. That's the blank, unholy surprise. But you're the golden girl, Tracy. You're full of life and warmth and delight. Hey, what goes on? Have you got tears in your eyes?
1: Shut up. Oh, Mike, keep talking. Talk, will you?
2: What good is talk, Tracy? Tracy.
1: Golly, Moses. Well, nobody's ever kissed me like that.
2: Tracy, I want to tell you something.
1: Please, all of a sudden I've got the shakes.
2: Please, Tracy.
1: It's as though my insteps were melting away. Oh, gee, what is it? Have I got feet of clay or something?
2: Tracy, you're so lovely.
1: Wait, I know. The pool, there's a moon, and it's warm, and we could go...
2: Now?
1: Mike, put me in your pocket, and let's go swimming.
3: I could hardly wait till you got here this morning.
4: Yes, but darling, my love, are you sure it wasn't just a dream?
3: Well, I can't be positive, but...
1: Good morning.
4: Well, what ho, the bride.
3: In her wedding dress.
1: Such a lovely day. Is everybody fine? That's fine.
4: Hmm. How fine are you?
1: Well, I don't know what's the matter with me. I can hardly open my eyes. I must have had too much sun yesterday.
4: Well, it's awfully easy to get too much.
3: Tracy, you're not really going to, are you?
1: Going to what?
3: Marry George, after last night.
1: Last night? What are you talking about?
3: Tracy, don't you even remember?
1: Remember what?
4: Well, I've been telling Dinah, it was just a dream.
1: A dream? Well, what kind of a dream?
3: Well, last night, it was awful late, I guess. I woke up and looked out of my window, and guess what I saw?
1: What?
3: Mr. Connor.
1: Mike?
3: Uh-huh. He was sort of coming from the pool with both arms full of something. And what do you think it turned out to be?
1: What?
3: You and some clothes. And you were sort of crooning.
1: I never crooned in my life. Then what?
3: Well, then he carried you into the house, and I could hear him take you into your room.
1: Mike and me? Well, I'm going crazy. I'm standing here on my own two hands and going crazy. What else?
3: Well, after that, he...
2: Good morning, everybody.
4: Oh, well. Morning, Connor. How do you feel?
2: Well,
1: Mike, what's happened to your chin?
2: My chin? Oh, Well, you see...
3: Tracy, I didn't get to tell you. When Mr. Connor came out again, George was waiting for him.
1: No.
3: Yes. And Mr. Connor sort of got hit on the chin.
1: George?
4: No, me.
1: You, Dex, you were there too? Good grief, why didn't you sell tickets?
2: I'll say Dexter was there. What a clip he gave me.
4: Oh, well, I'm sorry, Mike. I thought I'd better hit you before George did. He's in better shape than I am.
1: Dex, Mike, will somebody please tell me what happened before I go stark raving mad?
2: On the level you don't know?
1: Of course I don't know. I don't remember anything.
4: Ah, lucky Tracy. She's drawn a blank.
1: Shut up, Dex. Mike, you tell me.
2: Well,
3: Tracy, are you ready, darling? The guests are all here and the bishop's waiting. And... oh, dear, where is George? George! Good heavens, Tracy, I forgot he was here at 10 and left this note.
1: For me? Well, I wonder what he could have...
4: Well, go on, read it out loud, Red. We're all friends.
1: Yes, I will. Listen to this. Quote, "Your conduct last night was so shocking to my ideals of womanhood that my attitude toward you and the prospects of a happy and useful life together..."
5: Tracy?
1: Hello, George.
5: Tracy, I didn't dream you. All these people...
1: Why, it's only a letter from a friend. They're my friends, too.
5: I thought I ought to come and explain. I mean, I...
1: It's clear enough, George. You're chucking me over and good riddance.
5: Well, after all, I have a point, you know, on the very eve of your marriage.
4: Well, just a minute, George. Mike, why don't you tell him what happened last night?
2: Well, exactly two kisses and one late swim, after which I deposited Tracy in her room and I left.
5: You mean to say that's all there was to it?
2: I do.
1: Why? Was I so terribly unattractive, Mike? So distant, so forbidding that you...
2: No, you were extremely attractive and far from distant or forbidding, but you were also...
4: You were pretty pixelated, Red.
2: Yeah, and there are rules about that.
1: Thank you, Mike. I think men are wonderful.
5: Oh, Tracy... perhaps I was a little hasty, but, well, a man does expect his wife to...
1: To behave herself naturally.
4: To behave herself naturally.
5: Will you please...
4: Well, I'm sorry.
5: Tracy, if you're willing to let bygones be bygones, what do you say?
1: Goodbye, George.
5: I beg your pardon?
1: I said goodbye.
5: But we have
1: you see,
5: to...
1: you're much too good for me, George. 100 times too good. And I make you most unhappy, most.
5: Very well. That's how you want it. Possibly it's just as well. Good day.
4: Well, congratulations, Red. Or is that proper without a groom?
6: Hey, we can make it proper, Tracy.
1: Yeah, Mike?
6: I got you into this. I'll get you out of it. Will you marry me, Tracy?
1: No, Mike. Thank you, but... no.
6: Why not?
1: Because I don't think that nice girl with a camera would like it, and I'm not sure that you would, and I'm even a little doubtful about myself.
4: Well, there goes your wedding music, Tracy.
1: And besides, I made a mistake yesterday. I opened a wedding present too soon. Present without any ribbons on it.
4: Red.
1: Just a picture of a boat. Boat I don't think I've ever forgotten.
4: Red, I've got an old wedding license, the one we didn't use when we eloped. What do you say?
1: Dex, are you sure?
4: Not the least, but I'll risk it, will you?
1: And you wouldn't be doing it just to save my face?
4: Why shouldn't I save it? It's a nice little face.
1: Oh, Dex, I'll be yah this time. I promise, darling, I'll be yah.
4: Be whatever you like. You're my redhead. Are you all set?
1: All set. Oh, never have I been so full of love. Mike, how do I look?
6: Like a queen, like a goddess.
1: That's funny, Mike, because you know how I feel. For the first time in my life, like a human being.

0: Thank you, Jimmy Stewart, Cary Grant, and Katharine Hepburn for a most delightful half hour.
1: Well, as a matter of fact, Mr. Bradley, there isn't an actor or actress in Hollywood who isn't eager to come here and take part in the great work this program does for the Motion Picture Relief Fund and its country house. Am I right, boys?
0: You are right, Kate.
2: That's fine. You say that again.
1: And now, before we tell you about next week's show, here's a word from one of America's best-known beauty authorities, Lady Esther.
3: Thank you, Miss Hepburn. 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
0: Next week, the Lady Esther Screen Guild players will present The Moon Is Our Home. It will star Fred McMurray and Virginia Bruce. Be sure to listen. The Philadelphia Story was produced and directed for Lady Esther by Bill Lawrence, adapted by Harry Cronman, and was presented through arrangement with Metro-Goldwyn-Mayer, producers of It Happened in Brooklyn, starring Frank Sinatra, Catherine Grayson, Peter Lawford, and Jimmy Durante. Music on tonight's program was arranged and conducted by Wilbur Hatch. Catherine Hepburn can currently be seen in the Metro-Goldwyn-Mayer picture, The Sea of Grass. Cary Grant can soon be seen in Doris Sherry's RKO production, The Bachelor and the Bobby Soxer. James Stewart can now be seen in Liberty Films' production of Frank Capra's It's a Wonderful Life. This is Truman Bradley speaking for Lady Esther. Thank you, and good night. This is CBS, the Columbia Broadcasting System.

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18: Listen to Mercedes McCambridge as defense attorney following this important reminder. On this long Labor Day weekend just ahead, there'll be an estimated 37 million drivers on the road. They are not all careful drivers, but we hope you are. Watch your own driving and watch out for the other fellow, too. Be careful. The life you save may be your own. Perhaps in order to get to your destination a bit sooner, you'll be tempted to step on the gas. Speed too great for safety under prevailing conditions is the violation most frequently reported as contributing to motor accidents. So slow down. Don't let death take your holiday.
0: Ladies and gentlemen, to depend upon your judgment and to fulfill my known obligation, I submit the facts, fully aware of my responsibility to my client and to you as defense attorney.
19: The American Broadcasting Company presents Miss Mercedes McCambridge as defense attorney. Martha Ellis Bryant chose law as a career. She accepted the challenge of defending the defenseless. Mike Pelley was one of the defenseless. Already convicted of murder in the first degree, he sits staring at the floor of his death cell, listening to the approaching steps of his final visitor.
0: Hello, Mike.
20: Hello, Miss Bryant.
0: Hi. Mike, I've just come from the Court of Appeals, and they...
20: It's all right, Miss Bryant. You don't have to say it. As soon as I saw your face, I knew the answer.
0: Mike, I'm sorry. Of course, there's still the governor. I'll try for a stay of execution.
20: No. Don't. Don't do it.
0: Well, there's always a chance, Mike.
20: Yes. Always a chance. For what? Another 48 hours, another week, or another month?
0: Another month of life, Mike.
20: Oh, no, it isn't. It's another month of waiting for death. I don't want to wait anymore.
0: Don't give up. Not yet, Mike. Please don't.
20: Don't give up. That's easy for you to say, is it? What am I supposed to do? Die with a smile on my face? Am I supposed to say, what a great joke on the state, they're executing the wrong man?
0: I didn't say that.
20: Oh, no, you didn't say it, but it's easy for everybody else to be calm and logical. Oh, I'm sorry. I'm sorry, Miss Brown. I apologize.
0: It's all right, Mike.
20: No, it isn't. I've given you a rough time right from the start, and you don't deserve it. Not the way you've been pitching.
0: It's my job.
20: Oh, I don't know what gets in him. I just can't explain it. Well, if I was guilty, if I was dying for a reason, maybe then I could die like a man. But I'm going to die for something I didn't do, and I... Oh, yes, I had a fight with Davidson. Sure, I admitted that, but that's all. He was alive when I left. I didn't kill him. I'm just a storekeeper. I'm not a murderer.
0: Mike, have you told the truth all the way? Are you sure you didn't go back to Davidson's store after the fight?
20: Oh, no. I told you 100 times. I closed my shop for the night and I went home. I saw Davidson through the window of his store. He was counting cash. He was getting ready to close up, too, and...
0: In court, you said that you lowered the awning on your store before you went home.
20: Well, sure. It was the last thing I did every night before closing. The morning sun hits the store front. It'd fade the fabrics in the show window if I didn't do something to keep it out.
0: Yes, I know all that, Mike, but you've never explained why you left that iron crank handle outside the store after you cranked the awning down.
20: Well, I just forgot it, that's all. I'd forgotten it other times. It was always there in the morning.
0: It wasn't there when they found Davidson's body. It was on the floor of his store beside his body, and it had been used to kill him.
20: Well, it wasn't used by me. Is that why I'm here? Can they kill me because something I owned was used to kill somebody else?
0: It didn't set well with the jury, Mike. You were convicted because of that crank handle and the testimony of Mrs. Robert Latham. Oh,
20: Mrs. Latham was lying.
0: She told the jury she saw you run out of Davidson's store and jump into your car. She gave the license number of the car. She described it perfectly. A red Nash Rambler. Said she'd just driven up to park in the space right behind your car.
20: Why wouldn't she look at me while she was testifying? Why'd you keep turning your head away?
0: I can understand that. It isn't easy to help send a man to an electric chair.
20: Well, I left the store. It was my own store, and I walked to my car. I got in and I drove home. Davidson was in his place, and he was alive. And nobody else was around. And nobody drove up to park behind me. That woman lied.
0: She had no reason.
20: Then she did it without a reason.
0: Mike, there's always a motive in lying as well as in murder. And Mrs. Latham is absolutely without motive. She'd never seen you before. She had nothing against you. She didn't know Davidson or anybody close to him. I checked
20: her. Well, then she was mistaken. She saw somebody else.
0: The license number she gave was yours, Mike. And you do have a
20: It's not true. I don't care if she had 1,000 license numbers, and they were all mine. She didn't see me run out of Davidson's store. It doesn't make any difference now, anyhow. I couldn't convince a jury, and I can't even convince my own lawyer.
0: Mike, I tried to believe you.
20: I know you have. You've tried. It's not your fault. Like you said, there's a motive for everything, and everybody thinks I had a motive for killing Davidson.
0: Well, you fought with him.
20: Oh, yeah, I fought with him. You ever see a fight between two shopkeepers, Miss Bryant? Two men who spend their lives indoors, never getting any sun, any exercise? Oh, yeah, that's some fight. A lot of yelling and pushing, a lot of punches that didn't hit anything. Wouldn't have hurt if they did. Oh, yeah, that was some fight.
0: If only you hadn't gone looking for trouble.
20: Well, I know that now, but he broke his promise. When he rented me the store, I told him I'd set up a haberdashery. You know, shirts, ties, robes, and shoes. And he was selling suits in his own place. And two businesses like that, well, they could work in together. They'd help each other. Then he started to put a haberdashery line in his own place, trying to cut me out. Well, I just wanted to get out of my lease so I could move. That's just all there was to it. We argued, yes, but I didn't kill him.
0: Mike, can you think of anything at all that you haven't told me before?
20: No.
0: Because if there is anything, this is your last chance to tell me now.
20: No, there's nothing else. All I want to say is, no matter how I've acted or what I've said to you, I am grateful for your help.
0: Well, then why don't you prove that to me? Mike, sign this appeal to the governor. Give me a little bit more time to help you. Mike, how about it?
20: No.
0: But I might be able to
20: please, do... Please, Miss Bryant. I've resigned myself to what they're going to do tomorrow night. I'm not a brave man, but I've mustered whatever courage I have to take me from this life into the next. And if there's another delay, I'll lose that courage. And there's no hope for me. You know there's no hope for me.
0: Is there anything you want? Is there anything that I could have sent in here for you?
20: Yeah? You go to church, Miss Brown?
0: Mm-hmm.
20: Well, then there's something you can do. You can say a prayer for me. Yeah, and while you're there, you say a prayer for Mrs. Robert Latham, too. Because I swear by all that's sacred,

0: Marty, sometimes I wish you weren't an attorney. I hate to see you going into places like that.
1: Well, thank you for driving me up, John.
0: I'll have to come up here again tomorrow.
1: You? Tomorrow? Why?
0: City desk has assigned me to cover the execution.
1: Ah, Judge.
0: It's a rotten assignment. But you just have to remember that the man in the chair is dying because he killed somebody else.
1: Suppose the man in the chair is innocent.
0: You mean you're not convinced Mike Pelley killed Davidson?
1: I was convinced until just a few minutes ago.
0: Marty, don't let your sympathy get the best of your judgment.
1: No, this isn't sympathy, no. Mike Pelley's given up all hope of living. But he hasn't changed his story. And if he were guilty, I think he'd admit it now. Instead, he asked me to say a prayer for Mrs. Latham because she lied.
0: Marty, why should she lie? She's a prominent and respected woman. She's Robert Latham's wife.
1: You're pretty sold on Robert Latham, aren't you?
0: I respect him. He left a big business to go to Europe and help with a rehabilitation program. He's going to wind up as an ambassador, Marty. And he'll deserve it. How can you doubt the wife of a man like that?
1: Just the same, I'd like to hear her story once more. Because if Mike Pelley is innocent, we've only got till midnight tomorrow to find out.
2: Are you sure that you won't join me in another cocktail, Miss Bryant?
1: Oh, no, thank you, Mrs. Latham.
2: Oh, it's no trouble. I just ring for one of the servants.
1: No, really, no. I just want to talk about Mike Pelley.
2: Oh, drop my glass. I'm getting so clumsy lately. Look, it's after 4 o'clock, Miss Bryant, and I have some guests coming. I should be preparing for them. Could you come back another day?
1: I'm afraid not, Mrs. Latham. Mike Pelley's execution is scheduled for tomorrow night, you know.
2: But he'll get a reprieve. The governor will surely give him a reprieve. He will get one, won't he?
1: No, Mrs. Latham, there will be no reprieve.
2: Tomorrow night. So soon.
1: Why are you so surprised, Mrs. Latham? It's been in all the newspapers.
2: Well, I don't read that sort of news, Miss Bryant. I avoid anything connected with the murder and that sort of thing.
1: Even when you have been the principal state witness against the man who's to be executed?
2: Well, what can I do? What do you want to see me
1: about? I don't like to see a man die without reason, that's all. Are you sure you didn't make a mistake in your testimony?
2: Yes, I'm sure.
1: You're certain that the man who ran from Davidson's store was Mike Pelley?
2: Miss Bryant, you asked me all this at the trial.
1: I'm asking you again. Are you certain?
2: Yes, yes, I'm certain.
1: You're certain it was Pelley's car you saw, too?
2: I told you it was a red car. I took the license
1: number.
2: Did you
1: see him inside the store? Did you see him kill Davidson?
2: No, no, I told you. I just driven up to park when he came running out.
1: Well, then you didn't know he'd committed a murder in that store.
2: No, how could I?
1: You didn't know that a crime of any nature had been committed.
2: No.
1: Then why did you take the license number of Pelley's car, Mrs. Latham?
2: Miss Bryant, I don't know.
1: Do you make
2: well,
1: a practice of taking license numbers of all the cars you happen to park behind?
2: No, but I saw him running. All the stores seemed to be closed for the night, and I thought that he'd been robbing one of them. That's why I took the number.
1: But you didn't call the police.
2: No. No, after I thought about it, I decided that nothing was wrong. There was no burglar alarm, anything.
1: But you called the police 2 days later, though.
2: After I'd read about the murder.
1: I thought you avoided reading that sort of news.
2: Miss Bryant, I don't have to discuss this with you. I have guests coming, and I must ask you to leave.
1: It's all right, Mrs. Latham. I hope you have a very pleasant evening.
2: I haven't intended to be rude, but I do want to forget all this, and I'm not feeling well.
1: Well, neither is Mike Pelley. I don't know what your evening is going to be like, but I know what his is going to be like. Sometime tonight, they'll shave out a round spot on his head. They'll slit the leg of his trousers, and they'll ask him what he wants for his last meal tomorrow.
2: Why are you telling me this?
1: Just in the hope that you might be interested.
2: Why should I be? What is it to me? He killed a man, didn't he? It's what he deserves, isn't it?
1: Goodbye, Mrs. Latham.
2: No, wait. Just a minute, Miss Bryant. Why don't you do something for him? Why don't you help him?
1: Why don't you, Mrs. Latham?
2: I will. I'll do anything. I have money. I'll pay you whatever it costs. You could get his sentence commuted to life imprisonment. There are ways of doing that, aren't there?
1: You really do want to help him, don't you?
2: Oh, yes, I'll do anything.
1: Well, then you've got a deal, Mrs. Latham. There's only one thing I want you to do. Tell the truth.

0: And that just about sums up my little interview with Patricia Latham, Judd.
1: Well, it sounds like it was quite a session. But after all, Marty, she repeated the same answers that she gave you in court.
0: Yeah, but not in the same way. In court, she was just nervous. Now she seems pretty close to being hysterical.
1: Well, that's strange, all right.
0: No, it isn't really strange. A death sentence is just words. You see the condemned man. He's sentenced, but he's still alive. That woman's just realizing that Pelly is really going to die and that the words are about to become fact. Patricia Latham's going to pieces. Only one thing could cause that, Judd. Tremendous struggle with her own conscience.
1: Now, wait a minute, Marty. You're not thinking that Patricia Latham murdered Davidson, are you?
0: I don't know. I'm just convinced that Mike Pelly didn't.
1: Marty, get back to the roots, the motive. For days I helped you check on her. She never knew Davidson or Mike.
0: No, maybe not, but there's a connection someplace. There's a link that we've got to find. Judd, take me to Davidson's store.
1: Again, Marty? We've been there 100 times.
0: Not since the trial ended 4 months ago.
1: Somebody else probably has the store by now. Pelly's place, too.
0: No, Davidson owned the property, and both places are padlocked till probate. Nothing will be changed.
1: Well, what do you want to see this time?
0: Same things as before. The windows, the awning, the place where Mrs. Latham said she parked, and the line of vision between there and the entrance to Davidson.
1: Marty, I don't want to be vulgar, but... Well, whatever happened to the evenings we used to spend necking...
0: Ah, Judge, you know how I feel about you. But I don't think I could ever feel free for an evening again if it came at the expense of Mike Pelly's life.
1: Ah. With a few well-chosen words, Counselor, you've just made me feel like a heel.
0: I didn't mean it that way.
1: I know, honey, but you're right. Well, I'm ready for duty every night for the next month.
0: We don't have a month. It's 10 p.m. We've got exactly 26 hours.

0: Well, that's it, honey. She could see everything all right. Her story still holds up.
1: Yep.
0: The shopping district gets pretty deserted at night, doesn't it?
1: Mm-hmm. All the shops are closed by 8 o'clock.
0: Hey.
1: What?
0: Everything is closed by 8, so what was Mrs. Latham doing here that night? Pelly said he'd closed up. Stores here aren't the kind she'd shop in anyhow, menswear.
1: You should have paid closer attention at the trial, Judge.
0: Huh?
1: Mrs. Latham said she'd just been driving through on the way to a theater party. She dropped a lighted cigarette on the floor of a car. She pulled over to the curb to pick it up.
0: Well, there goes my claim to fame as a shamus. But don't I rate a kiss for trying?
1: No, Judge, somebody's coming.
0: Huh? Oh, it's just a special cop. He's trying the doors to the shops, making sure they're locked.
2: Evening.
1: Good evening. You didn't try the doors to Davidson's or Pelly's.
0: No need to with those padlocks on the doors.
1: But, Judge, the door to Davidson's store wasn't locked the morning his body was found. How come that special policeman didn't discover the open door the night of the murder?
0: Hey, that's a thought. Hey, fella.
2: Me?
1: Yeah, we'd like to talk to you.
2: What's the trouble, ma'am?
1: Oh, there's no trouble, officer. Do you work in this district here every night?
2: Yeah, Merchants Police and Protection Service. Why?
0: How long have you had this section?
2: Oh, a little over 2 years, I guess.
1: Were you on patrol around here the night that Mr. Davidson was killed?
2: Guy who owned the suit store, yeah. But I wasn't around just when it happened.
1: Oh, well, what time do you make your rounds? I mean, do you have a fixed schedule?
2: Uh-huh. I check this block like now around 11 p.m. I come through again about 2 a.m., then about 5 a.m.
0: The coroner's report showed that Davidson was killed at about 8:15, Marty.
1: I know. Officer, how come you didn't discover that the door to Davidson's store had been left unlocked that night?
2: I had no reason to discover it, lady. Davidson didn't take our service.
0: That answers that, Marty.
1: Well, thank you very much.
2: You're welcome. Good night.
1: Good night.
0: Good night.
1: Oh, just a second.
2: Yeah?
1: I saw you drop something in the doorway of that last store that you tried.
2: Just a card showing the door's been checked. I drop one on each call.
1: I see. Well, you tried practically every door on this street. Do all the merchants subscribe to your service?
2: Just about.
1: Was Mike Pelly a subscriber?
2: No. He was pretty new around here, though. Maybe the salesman hadn't got to him yet. Guess him and Davidson was the only ones on this block who didn't take the service.
1: Well, thank you again.
2: You bet. So long.
1: Judd, what do you think of him?
0: Just a working guy, Marty. A lot of ex-servicemen on jobs like this. Some of them study for the regular police force, and this watchman stuff is sort of a fill-in and helps him get experience.
1: Well, then you think he's all right?
0: I imagine so. I can't say as much for the outfit he works for, though.
1: Why, what do you mean?
0: The Merchants Police and Protection Service, as they call it, is a racket. It's run by Chuck Duffy, a graduate of the Federal Pen in Atlanta. His salesmen are torpedoes from the same school.
1: Wow, pretty hard to say no to salesmen like that.
0: Not many people do say no, as you can see from the cards in the doorways.
1: Yeah, the only ones who didn't subscribe were Davidson and Mike Pelly. Now one is dead and the other is about to be executed.
0: Yeah. And that could add up to something.
1: And we gotta find out. Let's go.
0: Well, there's only one joker in the deck, though, Marty.
1: Yeah, I know. Patricia Latham.
0: Mm-hmm.
1: Only I could find some way to discredit her testimony, some way to convince the state that she might be lying.
0: Oh, you've checked her 100 times, Marty. She's a reputable woman. How could you discredit Robert Latham's wife?
1: She wasn't always Latham's wife. We don't know anything about her before she came to this part of the country. There might be something in her past that we haven't uncovered.
0: You mean she might have been in jail at some time or involved in some crime?
1: Well, that's possible.
0: We'd have found out about it, Marty.
1: Why? A crime committed in some other place? Some conviction under a false name?
0: Well, even if such a thing existed, we'd never find it. Not without fingerprints or some form of identification that could be checked reliably without a state police. And there are 48 states. We don't even know where she came from.
1: We could find out from the Hall of Records. Or marriage license.
0: Marriage license. Hey, there's a better way than that. A way we can get fingerprints, too.
1: Oh.
0: Forget her marriage license. Her driver's license is the thing we want. The application will not only tell us where she came from originally, but her thumbprints will be on it as well.
1: No, not necessarily. That fingerprinting is optional, not mandatory. She might not have given her prints.
0: Why would a reputable woman refuse, Marty? If she did refuse it, it means she had something to hide. With Mike's life at stake, the police might be interested in just a little fact like that.
1: Oh, Judd, I think you're wonderful.
0: Well, that's what I keep telling you. Hey, look, I've got friends at the Motor Vehicle Bureau. You keep your eyes open for an all-night diner or a drugstore. I'll phone and have them start digging.
1: No, you better go yourself, because there isn't much time.
0: Well, what'll you do?
1: Go to police headquarters.
0: For what? We haven't actually got anything on Mrs. Latham yet.
1: Don't forget Chuck Duffy and his possible motive. I want to check the reports on his gang.
0: past crimes don't connect him with this one.
1: No, but you know strong-arm men, Judd. Some of them use guns, some use knives. They all have favorite weapons. I want to see if any one of Duffy's hooligans had a habit of committing assault with makeshift weapons. Common things like a piece of pipe.
0: Or an awning crank?
1: That's the idea, Judd.
0: Yeah, it might give us a lead at that.
1: So you check Mrs. Latham, I'll check Duffy. Drop me at a cab stand and meet me at police headquarters when and if you get anything. And hurry, Judd, hurry. Hi.
0: Quite a stack of police reports you got there.
1: Yeah, and they're all on the Duffy mob. What did you find?
0: You're going to be disappointed, Marty. I found nothing. Absolutely nothing.
1: Oh, Judd, what do you mean?
0: I mean that Patricia Latham not only didn't leave her fingerprints on her application for a driver's license, she hasn't even got a driver's license.
1: She hasn't got a license? Are you sure of that?
0: Am I sure, Marty? It's daylight outside. I've been going over those files all night.
1: But, Judd, that proves she gave false testimony. She said she drove up. And she parked behind Mike's car on the night of the killing.
0: And she can still say the same thing, Marty. The only thing it would prove is that she was driving without a license. And that won't save Pelly from the electric chair.
1: Well, could her license records be lost?
0: No. No, the only possibility is that an old license expired. She forgot to renew it.
1: Can't you check on that?
0: I could check it easily if we knew the year she made her first application, but we don't. The boys at the bureau are still digging for me. If they come up with anything, they'll call me here.
1: Well, what time is it?
0: It's almost 8 a.m., and what have you found in the Duffy gang?
1: Oh, a stack of assault charges against a man named Roy Nichols. Usually assault with a dangerous weapon. And his choice of weapons has always been made on the spur of the moment. Things like a flat iron, a jack handle, a rock.
0: Uh-huh. Just the sort of boy to work somebody over with an awning crank if he saw one at hand.
1: Yeah.
0: He look anything like Mike Pelly. I mean, could he be mistaken for Pelly on quick sight?
1: No, uh-uh. Here's his photograph.
0: Oh, no. Well, I hope the boys at the Motor Vehicle Bureau find something.
1: Well, we can't wait for them. You call them and tell them you're not going to be here.
0: Where can I tell them to reach me?
1: At Mrs. Latham's. We've failed at everything else.

0: of a man I've never seen before.
1: I don't know your motive, Mrs. Latham.
2: You'll never get another chance to tell the truth. Tomorrow will be too late.
1: Think about it, Mrs. Latham. Mike Kelly has only 12 hours to live. You're the only one who can save him.
0: I offered you money to help. I offered to do anything.
2: Oh, I think that's for me.
0: No. It's a call that I've been waiting for. It's my husband. I placed a transatlantic call last night, and they've been trying to locate him in Germany. I've got to talk to him. Please go into the other room.
2: Come on, Marty. Must be a phone extension in here someplace, Marty.
1: I don't see one.
2: There, in the corner.
1: Yeah.
0: I see you've located the extension, Mr. Barnes.
2: It's
0: all right. It is your call, not mine. I'll be in here when you finish.
2: Hello? Yeah, George, shoot. Applied 5 years ago, huh? And comes from where? Yeah, I got it. Oh, what's that? Spell it. A-C-H-R-O. I got it. Achromatopsia. Yeah, it may help. Thanks. Bye. That was the Motor Bureau, Marty. They located an old application, but no license. She was rejected. Physical disability. Achromatopsia, whatever that is. You ever hear of it?
1: I don't know. I might have. Is that all they could tell you?
2: That's all. Except for her place of birth came from Brookville, West Virginia.
1: Brookville, West Virginia?
2: Mm-hmm.
1: Judd, that's where that fellow, that Roy Nichols, came from.
2: The hoodlum, you had the file on?
1: Yeah.
2: And Marty, what's the matter?
1: There's something else, too. That word, that achromatopsia. Oh, Judd, if that means what I think it means, it... Come on.
2: Right.
1: Mrs. Latham.
0: Why can't you leave me alone?
1: Yes, we will, in just a minute. When did you see Roy Nichols last?
0: I don't know anybody by that name.
1: Don't lie, Mrs. Latham. Not again. You came from the same town in West Virginia.
0: Well, I don't remember
1: all
0: the name.
1: All right, Mrs. Latham. It's my mistake, I guess. I only have one more question for you. It's a very simple question. You can see Mr. Barnes quite clearly, can't you?
0: Yes.
1: Tell me, Mrs. Latham, the necktie he's wearing. What color is it?
2: Marty, what?
1: What color is it, Mrs. Latham?
0: It's...
1: Go ahead.
0: It's...
1: You can't answer me, can you? Because you're colorblind, aren't you?
2: Sure, achromatopsia. That's what it means. She is colorblind.
1: She couldn't have seen Mike Kelly get into a red car, she described, because all colors look gray to her. She described a red car because somebody told her to describe a red car. Oh, who was that, Mrs. Latham?
0: Roy Nichols. I was in love with Roy once, years ago, back home. I didn't know what it was. I was only 17. He came here after Davidson was killed and he told me what to say. He had pictures of us together, old letters of mine. He said he'd ruin Robert's career if I didn't say and do what he told me. I wasn't thinking of myself. I was thinking of my husband.
2: You think your husband is the kind of a man who'd want an innocent man to die to protect his career?
0: No, that's why I was calling Robert. I wanted to tell him everything, say goodbye. I wasn't going to let Pelly die. In the desk there, there's a telegram I was getting ready to send to the governor as soon as I spoke to Robert.
1: Telegram is here, all right, Judd. A box of sleeping tablets. I should take them out and throw them away, Mrs. Latham, but I'm not going to because I want you to think. Think of the man that you married. Not only who he is, but what he is. He must love you very much, as I can see that you love him.
0: I do love him.
1: Well, then prove it to him. Have enough faith in him to let him see you through this. You're probably the most important thing in his life. Don't take yourself away from him.
0: I won't. I promise.
1: I'll take this telegram to the police. There are a few people they'll want to see. They can arrange to stop Pelley's execution. You better come down to headquarters yourself after a while.
0: I know. Will you help me?
1: Yes.
0: That must be Robert's call.
1: We'll leave you then. Come on, sir.
2: Right.
0: I don't know what to say.
1: You know what to say. Remember, you're talking to the man who loves you.
0: Hello? Yes, this is she? From Frankfurt? Yes, I'm ready. Robert? Oh, Robert. Please don't hate me. I've got something to tell you.
1: Come on, Judd.

0: Trot, will you stop admiring your silly old newspaper and pay a little bit of attention to me?
1: Huh? Oh, I was just looking over the story.
2: I think I wrote it very well.
0: All I care about is that headline, Mike Kelly Released.
1: I think it's great. Hey, listen to that tune on the jukebox. You know who's doing the vocal?
0: Mm-mm.
1: Mercedes McCambridge.
0: You were expecting maybe Mario Lanza?
1: I never knew she was a singer.
0: Well, if she is, she'll need more than that record to prove it to me.
1: Oh, you attorneys. Always want proof. Proof, proof.
3: You know something, Marty?
0: Mm?
3: I can't get Mrs. Latham out of my mind. How could she have ever been mixed up with a torpedo like Roy Nichols?
0: Well, you don't know very much about women, do you, Judd?
3: Huh?
0: There are two men in every woman's life, the man she marries and the one she's glad she didn't marry. Every woman has a big mistake someplace in her past.
1: Now, wait a minute. I don't like the sound of that, Marty. Were you ever in love with somebody else?
0: Oh, makes you think I've ever been in love with anybody.
1: Oh, now, stop kidding, Marty. I want to know.
0: I'll tell my husband about my big mistake someday. I'll say to him, you know, once I was in love with a no-good heel, a newspaper man named Judd Barnes.
1: Young lady, I shall drive you home. And this romance is ended.
0: Ah, that's too bad. Because I was just going to ask you, whatever happened to the evenings we used to spend necking?
1: Oh, well, since you put it that way, I'll drive you home by way of the park.

You have just heard Mercedes McCambridge as defense attorney with Howard Culver as Judd. Music was composed and conducted by Rex Corey. Defense Attorney was written by Joel Murcott. The program is directed by Dwight Hauser. Next week, another exciting adventure with Mercedes McCambridge, defense attorney. Be sure to listen. This is your FBI. The official broadcast from the files of the FBI follows immediately. Stay tuned. This program came to you from Hollywood. America is sold on ABC, the American Broadcasting Company.

0: Perhaps I don't realize that this assignment's going to prove that sometimes the best way to catch a fish is to let him off the hook. Morning, Commissioner. You sent for me?
1: Steve, a freighter called the Colfax Star is due to arrive at the Greek port of Piraeus tomorrow night. I want you to be there to meet her.
0: She have a special passenger aboard?
1: Very special. His name is George Foucault, and he's carrying a file of papers stolen from a U.S. government office in Paris.
0: And we want that file, huh?
1: No, it's worthless.
0: Oh, then it's George Foucault we want?
1: Wrong again.
0: So I follow a guy we don't want carrying a file that's worthless. Look, Commissioner, what's this all about?
1: A week ago, an American physicist named Arnold Fried disappeared en route from Paris to Marseille. He'd received an urgent message saying that his son had been injured in an auto accident in the south of France. The message turned out to be a hoax.
0: Anyone seen Fried since?
1: No trace of him at all. He's a very important man to us, Steve. Fried was working on a secret project for our government in Paris at the time of his disappearance. Then, 2 nights ago, we learned from one of the secretaries employed at Fried's Paris office that she had been offered a sum of money to assist this Foucault in stealing certain papers from Fried's desk.
0: Looks like the people behind all this aren't content with just grabbing off Fried. They want his personal notes, too.
1: Right. So we obliged. We instructed the secretary to go along with their request.
0: A phony set of papers was planted and made easy for Foucault to grab, huh?
1: And now we think Foucault is on his way to the place where Fried is being held prisoner. Get after Foucault, Steve, and bring back Arnold Fried. Well, that's it. You've got your assignment. Good luck.

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1: Sure, I've got my assignment. Get over to Greece, pick up the trail of a gent named George Bucco, and hope he leads me to a spot where American scientist Arnold Freed is being held prisoner. It's early Thursday evening when I arrive. I hurry down to the docks and wait for the freighter Colfax to tie up. She pulls in half an hour later, and I watch the passengers come ashore. None of them fits the description I have of Bucco. I wait another 10 minutes, but there's no sign of him, and I'm beginning to feel like something's gone wrong. I hurry aboard the ship, and after showing the person my credentials, we go below to Vuko's cabin. I wait a short distance away while he knocks on the door.
2: There's no answer, sir.
1: All right. I guess you'd better open up.
2: Righto. You think something's wrong, sir?
1: I wouldn't be at all surprised.
2: There we are, sir.
1: Hey, no one here.
2: I was certain he hadn't gone ashore, sir. Oh, there's his luggage and his overcoat. He must still be aboard.
1: Yeah, I wonder...
3: May I assist you, gentlemen?
1: What?
2: Mr. Vuko. Well, that is to say, sir, we weren't sure if you'd left, sir.
3: I was down the corridor saying my au revoir to a shipboard acquaintance. Mrs. Farquhar, that is. Charming woman. Charming. You were looking for me, gentlemen?
1: Not exactly, Mr.
3: Vuko. George Vuko at your service.
1: You see, I've booked passage aboard. I'm going on to Turkey.
3: Oh, I understand. And this is to be your cabin?
2: Yes, sir. That's right, sir. This gentleman was most anxious to bring his luggage aboard.
3: Of course, of course. I'll get my things out immediately.
1: I don't mean to rush you, Mr. Vuko.
3: Not at all. Not at all.
2: Here, I'll give you a hand with those bags, sir.
3: I can manage quite well, purser. Thank you. Well, gentlemen, au revoir, and I hope you have a pleasant journey. Mr.
1: Thanks.
2: Sort of caught us red-handed, didn't he, sir?
1: Yeah, I think he sort of planned it that way. Now he knows what I look like, and it's not going to make my job any easier. Back on deck, I watch Bucco stroll down the gangway after he clears customs.

0: I start trailing him. 15 minutes later, he checks in at the Alexandria Hotel and draws room number 608. I draw outside accommodations, a neat little hiding place on a small balcony at the far end of the sixth floor corridor. Bucco stays in his room long enough to park his suitcase and adjust a few other things, and then he's out again. I wait until he disappears into the elevator, then I duck out of my hiding place on the balcony and start after him.
1: Hey, just a minute, Sporty.
0: Huh?
2: I want to have a little talk with you, if you
0: don't
2: mind.
0: Look, hurry, Buster.
2: Stay where you are. I shoot.
0: Oh, put that baby cannon away, Buster.
2: Buster again. Allow me to introduce myself. I am Alex Pacos. I'm also the house detective. Surprise?
0: House detective? Oh, great.
2: We got complaints. A peeping Tom on the balcony, somebody says. So I come up here just in time to see you climbing off the balcony.
0: Look, I can explain. Here, I'll show you my credentials.
2: Don't do it. Don't try to pull a knife on me, Sporty.
0: A knife? Yet I'm only trying to show you my credentials.
2: Hold still. I will get the credentials, eh?
0: I'll help yourself, but hurry it up, huh?
2: Oh. It says you're an American government agent.
0: Yeah, now if you don't mind...
2: Just a minute, Sporty.
0: Now what?
2: So you are Steve Mitchell, government agent. Forgive me for lying to you. I am not really Alex Pacos, house detective. I'm Napoleon.
0: Okay, smart guy, and forgive me for lying to you. I'm really the Duke of Wellington. Friend Pacos pulls up like a road map. I head down the stairs, but when I get to the lobby, George Bucco is nowhere in sight. I hurry out into the street. He's long gone. Then I get a thought, so I trot back upstairs. The house cop is still sprawled out in the corridor, but there's a long, lean gent in tweeds bending over him.
3: Look what I found. Body, eh?
0: What happened?
3: Dashed if I know, old boy. It seems to have been an accident of some sort. Must have been quite a show, what? Mischief, by George. Wasn't my diggings at the time, examining my wart. You see, is he here? Frightfully worried about it, you know.
0: He'll be all right.
3: Can't let a chap just lie here, prone and all that. I say he's a bit beefy. Lack of exercise, what?
0: Why don't you phone downstairs?
3: Righto. I say, old man.
0: Yeah, what's wrong?
3: We have met. My name is Quinton, Ronnie Quinton.
0: Mine's Mitchell, Steve. And call the desk, huh?
3: Check.
0: Quinton rattles his tweeds down the hall and disappears into his room, which is what I've been waiting for. I pluck the passkey from the house detective's pocket and slip into Foucault's room. The suitcase is on the bed, open. I give it a fast frisk and then start in on the room itself. I figure if the papers are still here, that means he'll be back. Otherwise, I'm cooked. I continue my search of the room until I hear a key in the lock. I duck into a closet fast. It's my old friend Quinton, the gent in tweeds, and he's followed by a seamy-looking little character.
4: Close the door quickly, Fabio. Good. The American chap is prowling about the corridor somewhere. We wouldn't want him to see us.
5: I don't like this. I don't like it at all.
4: Oh, do shut up.
5: But it was splendid. The American was to follow Vuko.
4: Of course, but that confounded house detective ruined everything before he detained Mitchell. When Mitchell thought he'd lost Vuko, he came back.
5: The papers. Where did Vuko leave them?
4: Rolled up in the window, shade. Now hurry.
5: Yes, here they are.
4: Good. Now, you know what to do. Now, hurry. Your train leaves in a quarter of an hour.
5: Yes, I know. But, Mr. Quinton...
4: What is it, Fabio?
5: the small matter of money. £50.
4: Oh, you should be rewarded in due time, Fabio, in due time.
5: One more thing. About this American, Mitchell.
4: Well, what about him?
5: What does he look like? I mean, if you were to follow
4: him. Oh, he won't. I'll see to that, Fabio. Now, go, boy. Go!
0: I watch the two of them slip out of the room, and when I think the coast is clear, I follow. I hurry out in the hall, and then as I reach the head of the stairs...
5: Aha! Sporty!
0: Oh, great. Napoleon again. He comes roaring at me like an angry bull. I sidestep. He goes flying past me and winds up in a heap at the foot of the stairs, out cold. I tuck the passkey in his vest pocket and mush on. 10 minutes later, I wind up at the train depot.
6: Yes, sir? You wish a ticket?
0: That's right.
6: Your destination, sir?
0: You have a train leaving here in about 2.5 minutes. That's the one.
6: We have 2 trains leaving in 2.5 minutes, sir.
0: Oh. Well, let me put it this way. A little gent in a gray overcoat bought a ticket here just seconds ago. Where's he headed?
6: A little gentleman, you say?
0: Yeah, he's standing right over there eyeing that fat blonde at the coffee counter, the one with the small mustache. The gent, not the blonde.
6: Oh, that one. Yeah. Well, it's not customary to...
0: My credentials.
6: Oh, I see. What has he done?
0: We think he's Adolf Hitler.
6: No!
0: Hey, where is he going?
6: Salonika.
0: I'll make mine the same.
6: Yes, sir. Two-way ticket, huh?
0: Huh?
6: That is to say, you will be returning.
0: Yeah, I hope. As the train starts up, Fabio jumps aboard, and I'm right after him. I can stick close because he doesn't know what I look like. I follow him through one car after another, wondering when he's going to settle down. Then, in between cars, I suddenly get the idea someone is following me. I whirl around and look into the business end of a 45. Holding it, his friend Quentin.
3: You are a persistent fellow, aren't you, Mr. Mitchell?

0: Steve Mitchell will continue his dangerous assignment in just a moment. 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But I don't mean the sofa pillow variety. 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Or use the bond a month plan where you bank. For United States defense bonds. 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Now back to Dangerous Assignment and Brian Donlevy as Steve Mitchell.
1: What are you waiting for, Quentin? Why don't you get it over with?
2: My, such impatience to die, old boy. You really should exercise more. Now, I think we're going sufficiently fast. Yes. One moment now, while I get the door open. There. Ah, it's off.
3: He suddenly kicks at me, but I dive to one side. I manage to grab the handrail. He smashes down on my knuckles with a gun barrel, and I fall out.
4: On the roadbed and roll onto the other tracks. I lie there a moment stunned. Then, dimly, I can make out an approaching roar. Another train heading right for me. Quinton's timing was pretty good. I gather with strength, let that left and roll off the tracks just in time. After my head clears, I make it to the road and flag down a car.
1: Hey, look, I've got to beat a train to Salonika and...
5: Hey, Mitchell.
1: Vuko.
5: Get back.
1: Sorry. Oh. Thanks for the use of the car, Vuko, old boy.
4: After I drag Vuko's body into the weeds by the side of the road and take off in his car, I keep the accelerator down to the floor. Finally pull up in the train just at the outskirts of Salonika. It's a dead heat at the depot. I get there as Fabio and Quentin step off the train. Fabio starts walking through the produce district with Quentin following half a block behind, probably to make sure that nothing happens to Fabio. Now, I've got a problem. Fabio's the boy I want to follow, but I can't do that very well with Quentin tagging along. I ease around a parked truck and wait until Quentin walks by.
1: Hi, sweetheart. Just keep
3: Mitchell.
1: Your hands in sight, old boy.
2: Let go of my arm.
1: Be quiet or your arm goes with me. Now walk.
2: What good's this going to do you?
1: The way I figure it, Quentin, the play was for me to follow Vuko. He was the decoy in the meantime. Fabio up ahead there is the boy with the papers. Either he passes them to somebody else or takes them to where your outfit is holding our missing scientist, Freed.
2: I'm afraid that your brilliant and accurate deductions won't do you much good, old chap.
1: Why not?
2: You see, we really don't believe in taking any chances. As you note, I was following Fabio to keep an eye on him, and I'm reasonably certain that at this moment, Vuko is following me.
1: I'm sorry to disappoint you, but Vuko got delayed.
2: What?
1: Fortunately for me, he was tailing the train. I persuaded him to let me borrow his car. Here, this is far enough. Truckload of cabbages. That'll do very nicely.
2: Mitchell, don't try it!
4: I gag him with his handkerchief and tie him up with his belt and necktie. Then I roll him onto the truck under some of the cabbages. As I start away, the driver shows up and drives off with the truck, so I figure Quentin is out of the ball game for the time being. I take off after Fabio and tail him to a small bar. But the way he starts tossing down the drinks, it doesn't look like he's got anything on his mind but a celebration. I start wondering if anything's gone wrong or if he's already passed on the papers. I figure I'd better get closer to him, which I can do because he doesn't know what I look like. But along about then, he saves me the trouble. He decides to get closer to me.
6: You like Fabio to buy you a drink?
1: Well,
6: That's good. Bartender, bring drink for my friend. I like your face. I buy you a drink.
1: Thanks, but don't let me keep you.
6: You don't keep me. I got nothing to do but drink with people I like. You I like. You have happy face, not like sour face of him.
4: Who?
6: Over there, I don't like his face.
4: That happens to be a police lieutenant, Buster.
6: Fabio, and I don't care if he is police lieutenant or mayor.
4: Hey, watch out your coat sleeve. It's in the ashtray.
6: Huh?
4: Don't look now, but you just burned a hole in your sleeve.
6: Stop trying to change the subject. Hey, you! You over there!
4: Hey, look.
6: Come here, you.
7: Yes, sir. What is the matter?
6: You know something? I don't like your face.
4: Look, Lieutenant, he's...
6: You keep out of this.
7: I suggest you keep quiet and avoid trouble.
6: Trouble? You want trouble, huh? I'll give you trouble.
7: You're drinking my face.
4: Oh, brother.
7: You are under arrest.
6: You want more trouble, I'll give you more.
4: Hey, cut out.
7: I will handle him.
4: You sure did.
7: You are a friend of his?
4: Not exactly, Lieutenant. I'll fill you in on the way to the police station. Oh, where'd you put him, Lieutenant?
7: Where he belongs, Mr. Mitchell, in the drunk tank.
4: Well, looks like I'm right up against the old stone wall at this point.
7: As I understand it, this scientist of yours, this Freed, was kidnapped?
4: Yeah, they used a phony story about his son being injured to lure him to a spot where they could grab him.
7: I see. Then they forced him to request his confidential notes from his secretary.
4: Yeah, we sent along a worthless set, hoping to follow them to Freed.
7: Uh-huh. And you say this drunken Fabio was the courier?
4: I thought so.
7: But there on the table are the things we took from his pockets.
4: Yeah, I know. There's no sign of the papers. Of course, he may have them sewn into his clothes somewhere.
7: We could search him as thoroughly as you like.
4: That, of course, would tip him off.
7: But then perhaps he had passed the papers on to someone else.
4: That's what's got me worried. Still, I don't think he did.
7: Oh, why not?
4: If he had, he probably would have been paid off. I remember him mentioning to Quentin the price was 50 pounds.
7: Ah, and there were no pounds among the money in his pocket.
4: Yeah. I doubt if he could have spent that much in the bar. I wonder if he's still unconscious.
7: Oh, come, we will see. There is a peephole here in the wall through which we can look directly in on them without being observed. There he is.
4: Yeah, sleeping it off. Hey, looks like somebody's getting released.
7: Oh, yes, the sailor. He is one of our habitual guests, at least once a week.
4: Well, looks like I'm stumped, Lieutenant. Hey, wait a minute.
7: What is it?
4: That sailor.
7: What about him?
4: His sleeve.
7: I don't see what you mean.
4: Listen, Lieutenant, the deal just added up. Better get a couple of your men to tag along after me and be ready to close in fast. I slip outside and start tailing the sailor. He heads straight for the waterfront to a rusty-looking freighter tied up at one of the piers. There's no one in sight on the deck, and it's dark enough for me to slip aboard after him. He heads forward, but I want to take a look below decks. I ease down the ladder, and then I know my hunch is right. There's a stocky gent guarding the door to one of the staterooms. I come up behind him, and he never knows what hit him. Inside, there's a man stretched out on the bunk. It's our missing scientist, Freed. I try to rouse him, but apparently he's been drugged. And I hear a sound in the doorway. I whirl around and stare at the business end of a gun.
8: Don't move, Mitchell.
4: Well, hello, Vuko.
8: Did you visit our ship to return the automobile you borrowed from me so forcibly?
4: Sure. That and to pick up our scientist here.
8: I'm afraid I shall have to deny you that. We intend to shove off shortly. Please be our guest.
4: Thanks. Where to?
8: Our destination is a port in the Black Sea. However, you will not stay with us that long.
4: Vuko motions me back into the stateroom.
8: What?
4: The lieutenant and his boy is up on deck.
8: Get back, mister.
4: But he's taken his eyes off me too long. I'm on top of him before he can shoot. I hack the gun out of his hand. It goes flying, but he gives me a knee in the stomach. That jackknifes me onto the deck. Before I can recover, he gets to the gun, grabs it, and swings it towards me.
7: Mister! Are you all right,
4: Mitchell? Yeah. But if it hadn't been for that shot of yours just then, I sure wouldn't be, Lieutenant.
7: My men have taken the rest of the crew prisoners. Oh, and that is our scientist in there.
4: Yeah, he's drugged, but otherwise okay.
7: Mitchell, I am still not clear how you knew to follow the sailor here from the jail.
4: I spotted a burned hole in his sleeve. I remembered that Fabio had burned a hole in his sleeve in the bar.
7: Ah, you mean the sailor had exchanged coats with Fabio in the drunk tank?
4: Sure. I figure Fabio put on that whole routine in the bar so he'd land in jail and pass the papers and his coat along to the sailor.
7: Well, it was most fortunate you noticed the sleeve.
4: Yeah, Fabio tried a little sleight of hand on us. But he should have known a magician is dead as soon as anybody spots what he's got up his sleeve.

0: Our star, Brian Donlevy, will return in just a moment. Variety is the spice of life, they say, and variety is what we at NBC attempt to give you each Thursday evening. 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Roy Rogers brings Western song and adventure from the Double R Bar Ranch in Paradise Valley. Later, it's time for Father Knows Best with Robert Young in the title role. And perhaps you'll agree that the things about which Father knows best is trouble. But trouble or not, there's always fine listening when it's time for Robert Young to star on this station. Ralph Edwards brings you Truth or Consequences, and the fun really begins when a contestant misses a question and has to pay the consequences. Judy Canova adds to the mirth and merriment with hilarious comedy and some songs in her own delightful style. Then Eddie Cantor brings you his show business show, during which he reminisces about his years in the entertainment world. 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
0: And that will be Steve Mitchell's dangerous assignment next week. Included in tonight's cast were Jan Arvan, Paul Frees, Paul Duboff, Ramsey Hill, and Tony Barrett. This is John Storm speaking.

Dangerous Assignment, starring Brian Donlevy as Steve Mitchell, with Herb Butterfield as the commissioner, is written by Bob Reif and Adrian Jandot, and is directed by Bill Karn. Be with us again next week at this same time when Brian Donlevy, starring in the role of Steve Mitchell, will embark on another transcribed Dangerous Assignment.

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0: Adventures of the Saint, starring Vincent Price. 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
1: You know something, Simon, darling?
2: Some things, Anne. Among them, the fact that you're a very disturbing person.
1: Perhaps that's my answer, then.
2: Answer to what, may I ask?
1: Why, you phoned me the moment I returned from Bermuda. I've been wondering why you're going to ply me with a football game, a dinner, and a play.
2: Oh, why not just relax and enjoy it?
1: I'd like to. Particularly when I remember that last evening we spent together in Bermuda. Before you had to fly back to the States on some nasty murder business or other.
2: Yes, that was quite an evening, wasn't it?
1: Quite.
2: You know, you're very beautiful.
1: I've always enjoyed your thinking so, Simon.
2: Well, inasmuch as I have a tremendous distaste for murder interfering with moonlight, I now intend to take up where we left off.
1: At a football game?
2: Oh, well, it'll be a good game. As a matter of fact, it had better be. The trouble I had digging up tickets for it. Well, here we are, Anne.
1: My, how things have changed since I was in Bermuda. Imagine they're now holding football games in cigar stores instead of stadiums.
2: This happens to be Tony Cartago's little establishment. There's an office inside where Tony conducts his main business, which consists of handling bets and scalping tickets.
1: Oh, you do know the loveliest people, Simon.
2: Yeah, for which you should offer thanks. We couldn't get any seats to today's game otherwise. Tony has a couple for us.
1: Oh!
2: Well, didn't your mother ever tell you that it's not polite to go running into people that way?
3: Oh, I'm terribly sorry. I didn't see you. My apologies.
2: Not bad. Nice manners, too. I wonder why she came tearing out of Tony's that way.
1: Well, if you're interested, Tony can probably tell you. I wonder where I've seen that girl before.
2: Oh, it's some harpy's huddle, I imagine.
1: Oh.
2: Come on, let's go in.
1: Ooh, someplace. I bet you couldn't buy cigars in here for love or money.
2: Well, I'm not sucker enough to lay odds against that. The real business is conducted right in here. Hiya, Tony. I want you to meet...
3: Simon!
2: You better stand back in. As my old grandmother would often say, yikes.
1: Yes, I see. He's been shot, hasn't he?
2: I'm afraid so. He's still alive, though. Hey, Tony. Tony, who did it? Can you hear me, Tony? Who gunned you?
4: No, I didn't. Duke, he knows.
2: It's me, Tony. Templar, who shot you?
4: Don't know. Barnes effect. Brain dead.
1: Oh, Simon, is he?
2: He is. Well, there's nothing to do but call the police.
1: Why, Simon, the saint calling in the police on a case? What's happened to you?
2: It's very simple, Anne. I'm much more interested in a beautiful woman.
1: Oh, thank you.
2: You're welcome.
1: Well, why don't you call them? Oh, a visitor.
2: Two visitors, darling. A man and a gun.
5: That phone's getting kind of heavy, ain't it, mister?
2: The phone? Oh, yes, yes. Come to think of it, it is kind of heavy at that.
5: I'll take care of it for you. That's better.
2: You know, you're the second person we've met today who should read Emily Post. Don't you know it isn't polite to point at people, particularly with a gun?
5: Shut up.
2: And it's also impolite to tell people...
5: Shut up!
1: You see what he means, darling. He wants you to shut up.
2: Oh, is that it? Yeah. I wondered what he was driving at.
5: That's very funny.
2: I'm so glad you liked it. Though I have a better routine that goes like, give me that gun!
5: Oh, you know, but he was rigging on that.
3: Simon! Get up, Simon! Get up! You killed him!
5: No, he's just sleeping. Maybe that gun over his head will learn him a thing or two.
3: But you...
5: And if you're smart, you won't kick up any fuss. They just as soon kiss you, too.
3: Kiss me?
5: Yeah, with the butt of my gun. Now relax, baby.

0: Simon, wake up, Simon, wake up. Oh, come on, Simon, wake up.
1: Let's leave a later call.
0: Oh, Simon.
1: All right, Ann. Hey, what goes on here? We're tied up.
0: Yes. Pete thought we'd be more tractable that way.
1: You know something? He's right. Where are we? How'd we get here?
0: Pete, he's the guy who conked you. Yeah. And a buddy of his named Louie brought us here. It's a warehouse of some kind. We're in one of the storage bins on the first floor.
1: Nice. Are we stored away for the winter?
0: No. No, with a little luck, we'll be out of here in 5 minutes.
1: A mistaken identity, Ann. I'm not Superman. And these ropes are pretty tight and strong. Oh,
0: darling, yours may be, but mine aren't. I've had them loose enough to throw off for 15 minutes. I was just waiting for you to wake up.
1: Oh, now, don't tell me you're Superwoman.
0: No. No, I owe it all to dear, sweet Louie. When I looked at him piteously out of my big blue eyes, he just couldn't tie me up too tightly. I worked myself free while you were sleeping soundly in the corner.
1: Never again will I underestimate the persuasive powers of women. Now, see what you can do about getting me loose.
0: All right.
1: There's a little knife in my vest pocket that might help.
0: This pocket?
1: Right. Oh, be careful. I'm ticklish.
0: Oh, I've got it. You know, Simon, I just remembered who that girl was we saw running out of Tony's place.
1: Yeah? Who is she?
0: Betty Streeter. She... Ah, there. Yeah. That fixes up your hands.
1: Thanks. Now, let's have the knife. I'll get my legs loose myself.
0: Here.
1: Betty Streeter, huh?
0: Mm-hmm.
1: The luscious lollipop whose picture's been in the newspapers lately over an engagement or something?
0: Yes, that's right. She's engaged to Jack Landers, an old boyfriend of mine.
1: Oh.
0: Oh, lucky girl. Jack is so handsome and fascinating.
1: It's very interesting. There. Well, the legs are loose. Now, let's see if I can stand up.
0: There. How do you feel?
1: Ooh, outside of that bomb burst in my head and the fact that my legs are apparently cut off at the knee, I...
0: Simon, someone's coming.
1: Slip those ropes over you and lie down on the floor, quick.
0: Okay, Simon.
1: When he comes in, make with those baby blues and attract his attention for a minute. I'll be behind the door.
0: And then what?
1: Well, I won't be dealing a hand of canasta. Quiet now.
0: Well, hello, Petey. How do you feel?
2: Fine, baby, fine. Just come back to... Hey, the boyfriend, where is he?
1: Here I am, Pete, with a peachy keen breath.
0: Aha! Now that's what I call more like it.
1: Come on, on your feet, Ann.
0: Yes.
1: I'd better pick up Pete's pop gun. And now let's get out of here.
0: Now, that's the first sensible thing you've said today. Let's... What's that noise, Simon?
1: I don't know, but it sounds like my head feels. There's no time to delve into strange noises now, my sweet. Come on, let's go quietly. You know, I wonder if Louie, the other mug, is hanging around.
0: No. After Pete searched you and didn't find anything, I heard him say he was going to report to the boss.
1: I guess he's still reporting, then. The place seems deserted. Oh, look, there's the front door. Let's head for it.
0: Well, oh, it's certainly nice to be out of there.
1: Yeah. Hey, what was the name of that girl again, Ann?
0: Girl? Oh, Betty Streeter. Why?
1: Look at the sign on this building.
0: Sign? Simon. It says Streeter's Warehouse.
1: Yeah, that's what it says, doesn't it? Come on, Ann, let's find out what this is all about.
0: Simon, darling, I thought you were going to call the police.
1: Ann, darling, that was before Petey hit me over the head with his gun barrel.
0: Oh, I was afraid of that. Okay, what's our first stop?
1: First, we find ourselves a nice telephone directory.
0: May I ask why?
1: To find out what street the Streeters live on.

0: Yes, who? Ann.
1: Hello, Jack. Remember me?
0: Remember you? Oh, Ann, sweetheart, if you don't think so, get a load of this.
1: Jack. That's a rather warm greeting after all these years. Oh, yes. Simon, I want you to meet an old friend of mine, Jack Landers. Jack, this is Simon Templer.
0: Glad to see you, Templer.
2: But not as glad as you are to see Ann.
0: Well, not quite.
2: No.
0: Come on in.
2: Thank you.
0: Yeah, what are you folks doing here, anyhow?
1: We came to see Betty Streeter. This is where she lives, isn't it?
0: Betty?
2: Hmm? Yes, remember the girl you're engaged to?
0: Oh, sure. Run along. She's in the living room with her father.
2: Say, by the way, Landers, have you got a handkerchief?
0: Handkerchief? Yeah, of course. Why?
2: Well, I have heard that misplaced lipstick is a better detonator for atomic blast than plutonium, and before the two gals meet...
0: Well, maybe you're right, Templar. Though, Betty...
1: Simon!
0: Holy smoke, what was that?
2: Well, either Betty's involved in a premature explosion or they were shots. Come on, let's see.
0: The living room, Templar, to the left.
2: I'm with you. Stay back, Ann.
0: Betty! Betty, what?
3: Oh, Jack, someone shot at us through the window. Dad's hurt. He looked
2: after Mr. Streeter, Jack. I'll take care of the guy at the window.
3: Oh, be careful, Simon. He may still be out there.
2: Now she tells.
0: Let me get a crack at him, Templar.
3: Did you get him, Jack?
0: I think I got him in the leg. He stumbled after the first shot, but he got away in that car.
2: Well, now that quiet has descended once again, it might be pertinent to inquire as to the state of Mr. Streeter's health.
3: Oh, it's nothing serious, just a slight flesh wound. A
4: slight wound, is it? Feels like my whole dad blasted arm's been torn off.
2: Have you any idea who was so interested in perforating the Streeter skin, Mr. Streeter?
4: Yeah, I'll say I have. He was one of...
3: Dad, there's no need to talk like that now.
4: Blasted Betty, there's no reason for me to hide things. That crook's been trying to chisel in on my warehouse business for over a year. He's taken one of them over already.
2: You couldn't possibly be talking about Duke Raymond, could you?
0: That's right, Templar. He's threatened Mr. Streeter before. Looks as though he sent one of his gunmen around to enforce that threat.
3: Oh, you've got to give in to him, Dad. The next time you won't be so lucky. You ought to realize now that he won't stop at anything.
4: Give in? Nonsense.
2: I hate to sound mercenary, Mr. Streeter, but how much would it be worth to you to get your skirts cleared of Duke Raymond?
4: How much would it be worth?
2: Mm-hmm.
4: Who are you?
2: My name's Simon Templer, if that means anything to you.
3: The saint?
2: I'll confess it. Does that startle you, Miss Streeter?
3: Oh, why, no, not at all. I just didn't expect
2: it. Of course, after all, only sinners need be frightened by saints. Well, Mr. Streeter, what do you say?
4: All right, I'll make you an offer. $10,000 if you get Duke Raymond out of the way. Nothing if you don't.
2: You have just made yourself a deal.
1: Simon, you taking money for a case?
2: Well, juries award damages for broken hearts, Anne. And you have no idea how badly I feel about letting Cupid down.

0: Well, Miss Morley, this is our famous riverfront. How do you like it?
1: I don't.
0: Now, there's the spot we're heading for. Do you see it?
1: Well, I see some speedboats moored at a dock, if that's what you're talking about.
0: Mm-hmm.
1: Any particular reason for coming here?
0: The usual reason. We're going for a little boat ride. How much for the ride, buddy?
2: 12 miles out, 12 miles back for a buck.
0: That's fair enough. Come on, Ann, let's get in.
1: You know, the more I think about this, Simon, the crazier I think you are. Why would anyone want to travel 12 miles out into the ocean?
0: To see Duke Raymond, of course.
1: Oh, I see.
0: Mm-hmm.
1: He's playing Father Neptune on top of a wave, I presume.
0: Not exactly. You'll see when we get out there. And I'll expect a great big apology for those words when we get back.
3: You mean if you get back, don't you, Temple?
1: Simon!
0: Yeah, I see. That man's here again. Tell me, Petey, my friend, what are you doing here? You coming along for a ride?
3: That's right, pal.
0: You know, after paying a buck for 12 miles out and 12 miles back, I think I've got a right to be particular about the kind of company I have.
3: Well, don't let it bother you, pal. This gun in my hand makes us equals. Besides, you better pay only half a buck.
1: Why only half a dollar, Petey?
0: Because it's cheaper by the dozen, right, Petey?
3: Yeah, you'll get the idea, pal. You may be going 12 miles out, but I don't think you're ever coming back.

0: You know, Pete, this ride hasn't been very comfortable so far. That gun sticking in my back irritates me.
1: Yeah, too bad, ain't it?
0: Yeah, sympathetic soul, aren't you? Oh, well, the ride's nearly over. There's Duke Raymond up ahead.
2: That's funny. I don't see anything but an old freighter out there.
1: That's it, lady, the Black Deuce.
2: The Black Deuce? Quaint name, isn't it?
0: It's a quaint ship. Gambling is the specialty.
2: And I always thought that was against the law.
0: That's when you're 12 miles out and you're Duke Raymond, it isn't. You see...
2: Simon, hey. Isn't that a cabin cruiser coming up behind us?
0: Yeah, it's coming up fast, too, and no lights on.
1: I don't like that. Don't like it at all.
2: Oh, don't worry, Pete. It's just pulling ahead of us.
1: I guess... Hey, what do you think you're doing?
2: Simon, the boat's turned toward us. It's going to run into us.
1: Take it easy. Look out! You're going to ram us! You're going to...

0: How are you doing, Ann?
1: Oh, all right. So far. But not much farther.
0: Just a couple of more strokes will do it. Keep it up. There we go. Just two more now. There.
1: Phew. Oh, I thought we'd never get here.
0: Must have been telepathy. Oh. Wait a minute. I'll climb on board. Okay, now that does it. Okay, now give me your hand.
1: Okay, Simon.
0: Easy does it.
1: Well, quite an experience, I'd say. Where are we?
0: We're in a speedboat moored to the Black Deuce. Which reminds me it's time to go to work.
1: Oh, you're not actually going aboard that ship, are you?
0: That was my original intention, wasn't it? Besides, Pete and his boyfriend will drown if I don't get help out to him.
1: Oh, and you've got to earn that $10,000, as I know.
0: You're right as usual, Angel. Now, listen closely. You know how to run a speedboat?
1: Yes, I do.
0: Well, I've got a funny idea you're going to have to run one in a very few minutes.

0: Hi, Duke.
1: Who are you?
0: I'm Simon Temple. The man Pete was supposed to bring in. Pardon the wet clothes, this damp sea air, you know.
1: Where's Pete?
0: The last time I saw him, he was hanging onto a wrecked speedboat a couple of hundred yards away.
1: Hanging onto him? Come on, get down to cases, Templar. What's the racket?
0: Duke, I have a funny hunch you're going to lay off Streeter's business.
1: Am I? What makes you think so?
0: A possible murder rap?
1: Keep talking, Templar.
0: Tony Cartago was bumped off. Why?
1: You're so smart, you ought to know.
0: Maybe I do. I'd guess it was because he knew too much about bonds.
1: Bonds?
0: Yeah, you know, securities, negotiable ones worth a lot of dough.
1: Where'd you get that idea?
0: From Tony. He talked before he died. He mentioned you and bonds.
1: Tony always talked too much. You talk too much, too.
0: Yeah, I'm beginning to get what you mean.
1: Yeah, I thought you would.
0: You know, Duke, there you are, sitting behind that desk with a gun in your hand. I wonder...
1: You wonder what?
0: I wonder how you'd look with that desk on top of you. Too bad, Duke. You missed me. Sorry, I can't do the same. Well, imagine that. Duke Raymond sleeping during business hours. You'll never get ahead that way, old boy. Horatio Alger would positively frown upon you. Nice going, Anne. Thank you kindly for picking me up out of the water.
2: If I'd known what was going to happen, I wouldn't have. When I saw you dive off that rail and all those people started shooting at
0: us. Oh, just a necessary unpleasantness, my sweet. I had to get some information from Duke about bonds.
2: Bonds? You going to play the market?
0: Right now I'm playing the field. There's a murderer in it. And I'm going to start at Mr. Streeter's warehouse.

0: This way, Ann.
1: That way? Hmm. The warehouse is over to the left, Simon.
0: Sure, but we're going next door.
1: And just what do you expect to find there, Sherlock?
0: A printing press, of course. There, you see? The Travers Printing Company.
1: Well, I see it, but I can't understand it. How did you know this place was here, and why look for a printer?
0: Tony Cartega told me to look for one just before he died. And as for this place, you remember the thumping noise we heard as we were leaving the warehouse?
1: Why, of course. It was made by a printing press.
0: Sure, that's what I thought. Well, shall we go in?
1: At this hour? But it's so dark, nobody will be in there.
0: Two facts that impress me no end. Now, let me see. I should have some keys in my pocket.
1: Why bother? That door's already partially open.
0: Yeah, you're right.
1: Oh. This is black as pitch in here.
0: I can't risk a light until we're sure it's empty.
1: There's a crack of light over there.
0: Yeah.
1: It seems to come from a doorway into another room. I wonder if... Oh!
0: What's the matter?
1: I hit my foot against something. Something soft.
0: You don't say. Suppose you look up at the ceiling while I shine this pencil flash down.
1: Oh, Simon.
0: Perfectly expressed.
1: He's dead, isn't he?
0: Well, if he's not, he ought to be. He's been tied up, gagged, strangled, and shot in the leg.
1: Who is he?
0: I think he's the gentleman who tried to kill Mr. Streeter.
1: Well, how do you...
0: Because Jack shot him in the leg, remember? He's probably Mr. Travers the printer.
1: What is it, Simon? Why'd you turn off the light?
0: Because that light in the other room just went out, and I hate to be a nonconformist.
1: Where are you going?
0: I'm going to step over there and see what's up.
1: Oh, be careful. Simon! Simon, are you all right?
0: I'm not sure, but I'll risk it. I'm going after him.
1: Oh, look out, Simon. He's a killer. What is it?
0: Oh,
1: what's wrong?
0: Whoever it was locked and bolted this door, I'll have to kick it down.
1: Someone may still be in there.
0: You have the most pessimistic thoughts. Now wait till I find the light switch.
1: Well, nobody's here. He must have gone out that window.
0: And if I hadn't been idiot enough to bump into something in the dark, this case might have been over by now.
1: Either that or you'd have been dead. What's that funny hissing sound?
0: That? Oh, it's the flame under that lead pot over there.
1: What's cooking?
0: Oh, printers use them to melt their old linotype slugs in.
1: Yes, but why would that be going now? Do you think the killer left...
0: There was a reason I wanted you along tonight. You've just hit it. Look, there's the type furnace.
1: Yes?
0: And see those engraved copper and zinc plates on that work table?
1: Mm-hmm.
0: If we'd come in a few minutes later, they'd have been in that lead pot.
1: But what are they?
0: Oh, I'm not so good at reading upside down and backwards, but... 6% debentures, state of secured... Highway taxes. Huh, so that's it. What?
1: Would you mind explaining, Simon?
0: Later, darling. First, I've got a little surprise party to prepare.
1: Surprise party?
0: Yeah. As soon as I remove the handkerchief gag from Mr. Travers, send a message to Duke Raymond, and make a few phone calls, we'll go to the scene of the party.
1: How nice. Now, what's going to happen there?
0: What usually happens at a surprise party?
1: Oh, don't tell me. I know. One very foxy murderer is going to get a great big surprise.

0: So the surprise party is going to be at Tony Cartago's place.
1: Right you are, Ann. There it is now.
0: What's going to happen, Simon? All I know is that you called a lot of people in a disguised voice and told them something about Bonds and Tony's. Why?
1: Well, if you look inside the cigar store, what do you see?
0: Why, there's a light inside.
1: Correct. And that must mean one of the guests has arrived. Look quiet as we go in. I want to see if that's an early bird or a worm.
0: Seems to be awfully busy looking for something.
1: Well, let's help the poor soul find it. Hello, Betty.
2: Oh!
1: What's the matter, Betty? Looking for some bonds?
2: Bonds?
1: The ones you were called about this morning?
2: Well, I don't know what you're talking about.
1: Tut, Betty, that'll never do. However, I wasn't the one who called you this morning.
2: How did you know about that?
3: May we join the party?
2: Jack!
4: Hello, dear.
5: All right, Templar, what's this all about?
1: Hello, gentlemen. Nice of you to come, Mr. Streeter. Jack, I was just talking to Betty about that phone call of this morning. What did your caller say, Betty? Something about your father's life being endangered over some bonds and that you'd better get down here fast to save him?
5: My life in danger? What kind of nonsense is that?
1: It wasn't nonsense to Betty. She came down here all right. We walked in right after Betty left and found Tony Cartago dead.
4: Now, just a minute. You're making a pretty dangerous accusation there, Templar.
1: Happens to be true. Mr. Streeter, Duke Raymond forced you to sell him that warehouse next to the Travers Printing Company, didn't he?
5: Yes. And it took a lot of force. He ruined the business by destroying merchandise, wrecking trucks, the usual racketeering methods. I had to sell to stop losing money.
6: Maybe you better not talk so much, Streeter.
7: Yeah. Maybe it won't be healthy for
1: you. Well, more guests. Duke Raymond and Pete.
6: Yeah, that's right, Sapler. What gives here?
1: Well, now, that's a rather silly question, Duke. You came here looking for bonds, didn't you?
6: So your message was a frame, eh, chum?
1: Only in a manner of speaking, chum. Someone in this room owed you money from gambling, didn't they, Duke? And promised to pay in negotiable securities to be left until called for here at Tony Cartago's.
6: It's your story, Templar. Keep talking.
1: But when Pete came to pick up the bonds for you, they were missing, and Tony was dead. It's lucky for you, too. If you tried to sell those bonds, you'd have been arrested. They were forgeries.
6: Phonies? You sure about that?
1: I know it, and I can prove it.
0: Surprise, surprise, surprise.
1: What do you think of your gambling friend now, Duke?
6: The dirty double-crosser. With all that dough in the family, too. Oh, low-down rat is going to get
4: No, you don't, Duke. Stop right there.
2: Simon, he's got a gun.
1: Isn't that strange, Ann? I was thinking the same thing.
2: Jack. Oh, no, Jack, not you.
4: Pretty sharp, aren't you, Templar? Got it all figured out.
1: Oh, I've been known to get around, Landers. Anyway, it was rather obvious. Particularly after you kissed Ann.
0: After he kissed me? What did that have to do with it?
1: Well, you see, Ann...
7: I got something to say first.
2: Jack!
4: Pete, you...
2: Simon... He's dead.
1: Yes, good old Pete. He never misses.
4: There, my dear. There.
7: Thanks for keeping him busy while I went for my gun, Tim.
1: Oh, think nothing of it, Pete. And to show my appreciation...
4: Here.
6: What? What's the big idea,
1: Chuck? Duke, let's not be hasty, shall we? I've got a gun, too, the one I borrowed from you aboard your ship. Get on the phone, Ann. Call the police.
0: You bet, Simon. Right away.
1: As for you, Mr. Streeter, get out your checkbook. The amount is $10,000 payable to your favorite charity... Your friend Duke Raymond won't bother you again for a long, long time.

0: you like another drink, eh?
1: No, thank you, Simon. I suppose I should thank you for a lovely day.
0: It had its points, but the football game might have been more exciting.
1: I doubt it, but I still need some answers.
0: Don't you see, Anne? Jack was terrified when he couldn't pay Duke the huge gambling debt he owed him. So he hit on the idea of forging bonds. He had Travers print them.
1: But I still don't understand why he killed Travers.
0: Well, he had to make sure that Travers wouldn't talk. So when Jack went to the print shop to destroy the evidence of the forged plates, he destroyed Travers, too.
1: Yes, but why was Tony killed?
0: Tony held the bonds for Duke. But when he discovered they were forged, he called the Streeter home.
1: Yes.
0: Betty got the message and hurried down to see what it was all about. She thought Tony was talking about her father.
1: And Jack was there, overheard the conversation, and beat her to Tony.
0: Right.
1: And he tried to kill us with a cruiser to stop us from getting Duke's story.
0: Mm-hmm. He was a busy little man.
1: Okay, Mastermind, I guess I've got it. Except for that crack about the kiss. How come you knew Jack Landers was guilty because he kissed me?
0: Lipstick, Anne.
1: What? Lipstick?
0: Yeah. You see, after you kissed him, he had lipstick all over his face.
1: Yeah.
0: When I called it to his attention, he wiped it off with his handkerchief. And the handkerchief that gagged Travers had lipstick on it, too.
1: Oh. And to think that just because he kissed me, he's dead.
0: I wouldn't feel that way about it if I were you. Your kisses wouldn't kill anyone, and I can prove it.
1: Can you, Simon?
0: Sure. Watch. There, you see?
1: I guess you're right.
0: Oh, please don't agree so quickly, Anne.
1: Why not?
0: I'm seriously considering making a lifetime work out of proving it.

0: You've been listening to another transcribed adventure of the Saint, the Robin Hood of modern crime. Now here's our star, Vincent Price.
1: Ladies and gentlemen, in tonight's cast, you heard Shirley Mitchell, Barbara Eiler, Jack Moyles, Tom Brown, Edmund McDonald, and Anthony Barrett. This is Vincent Price inviting you to join us again next week at this same time for another exciting adventure of the Saint. Good night.
0: Tonight's script of The Saint was written by Sidney Marshall. The music was composed and conducted by Vaughn Dexter. The Saint, based on characters created by Leslie Charteris, is a James L. Safier production directed by Helen Mack. Coming up now, Sam Spade, then Summer Symphony on NBC.

From Hollywood, California, the makers of Rinso, America's biggest selling package soap, present the dramatic expose, Big Town, starring Edward G. Robinson with Claire Trevor.

0: Big Town, the city in which the Rikers are exposed, is a fictitious city. All the characters and all the places named in Big Town are fictitious. Any similarity to living persons or places is purely accidental. Crusading against the rackets in Big Town is Steve Wilson, the managing editor of the Illustrated Press. Helping him to clean up the town is the young and pretty society editor who writes under the name of Lorelei. Steve Wilson is played by Edward G. Robinson. 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We take up our story in the office of Steve Wilson, the man who grew up from copy boy to managing editor of the Illustrated Press. A forceful, ambitious, dynamic personality, working at top speed, a sworn enemy of crime, striking swiftly and suddenly. In the office with Steve Wilson, we find Mr. Peabody, the owner and publisher of the paper.
1: You ought to be very proud of yourself, Steve. 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
2: Mr. Peabody, you're breaking my heart.
1: You seem to have forgotten you're a part owner of this newspaper. What kind of a partner are you? Where's your loyalty?
2: Gabriel, blow your horn. This must be the end of the world. Same Peabody talks of loyalty. Same Peabody whose coat of arms is the double cross rampant on a field of yellow. You talk to me about loyalty. Well, now let me tell you something.

0: Get this. There are a lot of fine, respectable people in this town who are no longer satisfied with the way it's being run, or the people who are running it. From now on, the Illustrated Press is on their side, whether you like it or not. And if some of your influential friends happen to get their toe stepped on, well, that's just too bad.
1: Now, Steve, I'm willing to give you a free hand.
0: Oh, your generosity overwhelms me.
1: But when you instigated that raid on the Horseshoe Club, two of the city's most prominent businessmen, associates of mine, got caught in the net.
0: Right, right.
1: You subjected them to some very unpleasant publicity.
0: Mm-hmm.
1: That hits me where it hurts, Steve. In the pocketbook.
0: Peabody, that raid closed the most notorious clip joint in this town and uncovered a deliberate murder of a fine, clean kid. Oh, help me, Peabody. It makes my skin crawl to see you sit there sniveling over the loss of a few rotten dollars.
1: Now, Steve, why can't we talk this thing over reasonably?
0: Because you haven't got a thing to talk about.
1: But, Steve,
0: now, just write this in your diary, Peabody. You aren't even a stuffed shirt around here anymore. You're just a very silent partner, and you're getting out of character. Now, go tell your troubles to the office boy. Maybe he'll listen. I'm busy now. Get out. Get out and stay out.
1: I've stood for all your browbeating that I'm going to, Steve. You and I are going to have a showdown.
0: Well, that suits me fine.
2: Good afternoon, Mr. Peabody.
1: Hello, Lola.
2: May I come in, Steve?
0: Why, certainly. You're the sunshine after the storm, Lorelei. Come in. Close the door. I can do with a little sweetness and light.
2: I seem to detect a slight odor of brimstone.
0: Mm-hmm.
2: Didn't I just hear you fire the boss?
0: No, I haven't let him go yet. Just paddled his pants and put him on probation. Ah, but who's interested in insect life? The world is filled with beautiful things. Let's talk about them. You, for instance.
2: Why, Mr. Wilson, can that printer's ink that runs through your veins be changing to the red blood of a human being?
0: It is, Lorelei, and I'm declaring a holiday. You and I are going to Starlight Beach. We're going to get a Sunday feature on what the wild waves are saying. We'll ride the bounding roller coaster and strew seashells on the seashore.
2: Can I go on the merry-go-round, too, Uncle Steve?
0: Sure, with pink lemonade in one hand and a hot dog in the other. The lid's off.
2: Woo!
0: The sky's the limit.
2: Maybe.
0: Hello?
3: Hey, boss. This is Foots Roberts. I'm down at 28 in Washington.
0: I thought you were at headquarters. What's up?
3: Well, I don't know yet. I tailed a squad car out here about 10 minutes ago to investigate an explosion.
0: Explosion?
3: Uh-huh. A little candy store across the street from Lincoln School went boom.
0: Yeah? What was that address again?
3: 28 in Washington. None of the other papers are here yet. With some good art, we can get a scoop.
0: Well, I'll send Toby Powell down.
3: Hey, Chief.
0: Yeah?
3: There's something a little screwy about this blow-up.
0: Yes?
3: Yeah, the cops and the arson squad are all over this joint. Can't
0: mm-hmm.
3: find out a thing. The owner, Nick Angelino, just won't talk. I've tried every trick I know to get an angle from him, but he won't say nothing. He's scared to death.
0: Oh, that has all the earmarks of a bombing.
3: There's no question about it, boss.
0: Okay, Foots. Now, you stay right there and keep your eyes and ears open. I'm coming down. Goodbye.
2: Well, there goes my pink lemonade. I guess I'll never know what the wild waves are saying.
0: Lorelei, I smell a rat, and I don't mean Peabody. There's been an explosion at 28th in Washington. Little candy store blown up.
2: Yes.
0: 3 days ago, in that same neighborhood, a hamburger stand blew sky high. Now, it may be just a coincidence, but neither one of the owners have a word to say. If this turns out to be what I think it is, it may be even more thrilling than riding on the merry-go-round. Now, wait a minute. Miss Foster. Miss Foster.
4: Yes, Mr. Wilson?
0: Have my car brought around in front immediately. Oh, and tell Toby Powell to get down to 28th and Washington with full camera equipment right away. Well, Foots Roberts will tell him what shots to get. Tell Toby to rush him back here for the first edition. Got that straight, Miss Foster?
4: Yes, Mr. Wilson.
2: You want me to go along, boss?
0: Why, certainly. You know, Lorelei, if I owned a candy store and it was blown up, there'd be just two reasons for my going into a deaf and dumb act.
2: Yes?
0: One, if I was part of a racket. Two, if I was scared of a racket. Come on, get your hat. We're going to do a little investigating. Come on.
2: All right.

0: Stand back. Stand back. You'll have to clear the street here.
1: I thought it was an earthquake. Rattled the dishes right off my sideboard.
2: This is a bad break for old Nick. One of the times with the stock theft acquisition, he hasn't got any insurance.
0: All right. Now listen, Nick. All I want to know is what happened.
3: I tell you, Mr. Policeman, I do not know what happened. Nina and me, we sit in our kitchen, eating our dinner. In the front, she go boom.
0: Yeah, I know.
3: How am I to tell? Well, my wife, she's a hurt. Madre mia. Why does this happen to me?
4: Hello, Riley.
5: Hello, Steve. Hello, Miss Lorelei.
6: Hello.
5: Say, Steve, I want to...
4: Excuse me a minute, O'Reilly. Lorelei, you heard what Nick said?
6: Yes.
4: Suppose you go back and question his wife. You might get something.
6: All right, Steve, I'm on my way.
4: What do you think this is, O'Reilly? Hello? A little vent?

0: Is that a trouble?
1: No, no, no, no trouble of any kind. The gas pipe, she must have a leak.
2: Yeah.
1: Oh, such trouble, such a business. I lose my mind.
2: Yeah, me too.
3: Say, are you sure you aren't covering somebody up, Nick? You know you could get into a lot of trouble doing that.
1: Trouble? You talk to me about trouble.
3: Yeah.
1: You're going to make trouble for me.
3: No, we're not.
1: My wife, she's a cut to pieces. My stock, he's a ruin.
3: Right.
1: My store, he's a hole. And you talking to me of
2: all
1: trouble.
2: All right, all right. Well, Nick, I think the captain would like to talk this over with you. Come on, let's take a ride down to headquarters.
1: But I tell you, I cannot leave her, my wife. She's a hurt. She lies a bleeding.
2: Yeah,
1: I cannot
2: your wife will be all right. She'll be all right. Come on, you're all right. See you later, Steve.
3: Okay, O'Reilly.
4: Steve.
3: Are you back so soon?
4: Steve, walk out to the car with me quickly.
3: Sure. Did you find out anything, Lorelei?
4: I think so. Mrs. Angelino is scared to death, but she made a slip and dropped a hint.
3: Go on.
4: Well, the only thing she said that made sense was, watch Meyer's drugstore. After that, she shut up like a clam. Do you think it means anything?
3: Well, I can't tell, Curtie Locks, but it's worth checking.
4: Yeah.
3: Wonder where Meyer's drugstore is.
4: I don't know.
3: Futz knows this district. Hey, Futz! Futz! Come here a minute.
5: What do you want, Chief?
3: Tell me, is there a Meyer's drugstore around here anyplace?
5: Why, sure, right down the street a few blocks.
3: Well, come on, let's get in the car. Hop in, Lorelei.
4: Yes, sir?
3: We'll go get an ice cream soda.
5: I'll take vanilla.
3: You drive, Futz.
5: Sure, boss.
3: Candy stores? Drug stores? Hamburger stands? What have they got that a mob would want to move in on? Must be something big. Those boys aren't playing for marbles. What are you slowing down for?
5: Well, there's the drugstore, boss.
3: Ah, well, park right here, Futz. We can walk across. Go ahead. Get out, Lorelei.
4: Wait a minute, Steve. Look at that car. It must be going 60 miles an hour. That man must be crazy.
3: Yes, or drunk. He'll crash into somebody. That guy's asking for trouble.
5: Look out, he's throwing a bomb.
3: Are you all right, Lorelei?
4: Yes.
3: Okay, Futz?
5: Okay, boss.
3: Well, step on it, Futz. We're tailing that car.
5: Okay, boss.
4: Thank you.

0: You think they know they're being followed?
1: I doubt it. Hey, watch it, Steve. They're slowing up.
2: Must be trying to ditch the car.
0: Look, they've stopped.
2: Stop right here, Fritz.
1: Okay.
2: They're getting out of their car.
1: They're hailing a cab.
0: Look, one of them didn't get in. He's walking up on the sidewalk.
2: Come on, Fritz. We're going to pick this guy up for a little conference. Lorelei, you stay in the car.
0: All right, but be careful, won't you?
2: Come on, Fritz. Let's get out.
1: Okay.
2: We got to be very, very careful, Fritz. That guy will be whistling another tune in a minute. When we get even with him, Fritz, you take the right side. We'll hustle him into the back of the seat of the car, see? And watch out. He's probably got a gun. Come on, Fritz. Give it to him now.
3: Say, what is this, a stick-up?
4: I got him, Chief.
3: Let go of me. I'll kill you guys.
4: Look out, Steve. He's pulling a gun.
2: Oh, yeah? Well, I'll fix that.
3: Ooh!
4: That was a peach boss right on the button. You knocked him out cold.
2: Come on. Get him in the car. Let's get him out of here.
4: Where are you going to take him? To the police station?
2: No, to my office. I want to talk to this guy myself.

0: That brings down the curtain for a brief intermission on Big Town, starring Edward G. Robinson with Claire Trevor. Tonight, I want to congratulate a woman who lives in Fanwood, New Jersey. She's the mother of little Marilyn Mishner. When you hear what Marilyn has to say, you'll know why we think her mother is so fortunate. Listen.
1: I'm just 11 years old, but I know something about dishwashing that I'm sure a lot of grown-up ladies would like to know. You see, I do the dishes almost every night because Mother has so much other work, and I like to help her. It was an awful big job, and I didn't like it at all. I guess nobody really likes to do dishes. But one day, Mother found out about the wonderful new Rinso and bought a box. I used it for the supper dishes, and my goodness, I never saw such rich suds. 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That night, I think the dishes, pots, pans, and glasses sparkle like diamonds. You know, Mother says Rinso's very kind and gentle on the hands, too. I'd like the whole world to know about Rinso.
0: Thank you, Marilyn. And don't you worry, the fame of this remarkable new 1937 Rinso has spread far and wide. In fact, it's America's biggest selling package soap.

0: We're ready now to continue with Big Town. The time is 1/2 hour later. The scene, Steve Wilson's office in the Illustrated Press. Steve, Lorelei, and Boots have brought the thug to the office, and Steve is ready to question him.
1: Now, everybody sit down and be comfortable. This little party may last a long time. Have a cigarette, Mr. Say, what is your name, anyway?
2: What makes you think you can get away with kidnapping? You ain't no copper.
1: Now, let's don't have any hard feelings. You know, we might be able to run you an errand or do you a favor sometime. You never can tell when you're going to get into a jam and need some friends.
2: Oh, yeah? I got plenty of friends, which is a little thing you're liable to find out if you don't let me out of here, see?
1: Oh, well, if you must be petulant. Oh, Foots, you better go over him, see if he's carrying any identification.
3: Yeah.
1: Hey, you keep your hands out of your pockets.
3: Hey, now, wait a minute. Here's Exhibit A, a wallet, and fat with dough, too.
1: Anything there to identify him, Foots? Look for a driver's license.
3: Yeah. Yeah, here it is, right on top. Made out to August Franks.
1: Ah, Franks. Foots, get me Maloney in the press room at headquarters.
3: Okay, Steve.
1: Franks, I'm going to check you through the identification bureau at headquarters, so you better tell me the truth. Ever do any time, Franks?
2: You're such a wise guy, you tell me.
3: Here's Maloney, bud.
1: All right, give me the phone. Hello, Maloney. See if there's any record on August Franks. Age 32, weight 165, height 5 feet 7, hazel eyes, brown hair. Yes. Well, if they have anything on him, call me right back and give me all the dope. Yeah, I'm in my office now. Okay, hurry. Now, Mr. Franks, did you know that somebody tossed a bomb out of that car you were in? You run around with rather rough characters. Don't you know that a man is judged by the company he keeps? These people here think you were mixed up in that bombing, Mr. Franks. You're not a very talkative fellow, are you? Now listen, you're in a bad jam. All we got on you is a bombing, not to mention a little rap for carrying concealed weapons. Your future looks mighty black. That must be baloney. Take it, Lorelei.
4: Hello? Yes. Okay, shoot. 1 to 10 years for extortion.
1: Yeah, that's what I thought.
4: I've got that. 5 years flat for assault with intent to kill.
1: Mm.
4: Now, go on. 1 year to life, manslaughter.
1: Hear that, Franks?
4: All served in this state. Still on parole. Okay, Maloney, I've got everything down. Thanks.
1: Oh, three-time loser, huh? Another conviction in this state puts you out of circulation for life. Now, I know we're going to make a bargain.
2: What do you mean?
1: Now, here's a little proposition that might interest you, Mr. Franks. All three of us saw you and your playmates bomb that drugstore tonight. We have the facilities of the most powerful newspaper in the state behind us to see that you're tried, convicted, and sent up for the rest of your natural life. I give that a little serious thought, Frank. You're a young man. You'll probably live another 30 years anyway. 30 years in a little 2x4 cell with nothing to look at but bars and gray walls. And nothing to look forward to but going out feet first in a pine box. Now, what would you give for a break?
2: All right. All right, what's your proposition?
1: Well, we want to know what's behind this bombing. Now, you come clean with us, give us the whole story, and we'll give you a 24-hour start out of town.
2: How do I know you're on the level?
1: Well, what have you got to lose? If you don't take us up, we turn you over to the law. They'll sweat the information out of you, and you'll get the pen for life. Now, you play along with us, and you have a sporting chance to beat the rat.
2: I'm a sucker either way. I'll gamble with you.
1: Ah, good. Now you're talking. Now, start at the beginning. Get this down, Lorelei.
4: Okay, Steve.
1: Shoot, Franks.
2: Well, we're just opening up the town.
1: For what?
2: Slot machines.
1: Who's we?
2: Gambling syndicate.
1: Who's the boss?
2: I don't know. All I know is he's an alderman.
1: Alderman? Well, that's interesting.
2: Yeah, and we got plenty of police protection, too.
1: Yeah, where's your headquarters?
2: It's an old warehouse, 1518 Pine Street.
1: Are the slot machines stored there?
2: 10,000 of them.
1: Well, how come this rough stuff?
2: Well, the salesmen were working that neighborhood for location. Those guys got out of line.
1: What do you mean, got out of line?
2: Well, they didn't want no slots in their stores.
1: Yeah. Well, who ordered the bombing?
2: The boss said to make an example of them so we wouldn't have no more trouble with anybody else.
1: Okay, Franks. You'd better be on the level about this.
2: I'd be a patsy to cross you.
1: Here, Foots, take this gun. Keep him covered. I'm calling the D.A.
3: Hand it over.
2: Hey, wait a minute. What do you mean, the D.A.? When are you going to spring me?
1: When I find out that your story is on the level.
2: Oh, it's on the level, all right. The big shots are meeting tonight at 11 o'clock. If you raid the joint, you can catch them all with their necks out of foot, see?
1: Well, it's 10:30 now. Now, if your story checks, you get sprung at 11:15. Miss Foster?
5: Yes, Mr. Wilson?
1: Get the district attorney's office.
5: Right away, Mr. Wilson.
1: Franks, you've nothing to worry about if your story checks. But if it's phony, I wouldn't give you 5 cents for the rest of your life.
3: You know, boss, I've always been a sucker for those slot machines.
4: Yeah. Is there any chance at all of winning on them?
6: Yeah, swell chance. They're set 80 to 20 against you.
4: You mean they can be set that way before they're ever put in the store?
6: Sister, they can be set 99 to 1. Slot machines are the best things for us boys since they put the lid on Prohibition.
1: Why, Lorelei, you have no idea of the scope of the slot machine racket. The criminals who control those one-armed bandits swindle the public of the United States out of more than $1 billion every year.
4: Is that an established fact, Steve?
1: Absolutely. But the racket pays off crooked politicians for protection. You can always make arrangements like that to operate. There are about 500,000 of these iron robbers in use, practically all of them in violation of state laws. Do you know why Nick's place was bombed this afternoon?
4: Why, yes.
1: Because it was a good location. It's right across the street from the Lincoln School. If there were machines in there, the kids would gamble their lunch money away day after day. Lorelei, the penny and nickel machines rob school kids of their lunch money, rob housewives of their grocery money. The quarter machines make suckers out of the two-bit gamblers. The half-dollar machines are put in pool halls and clubs to victimize the drunks. Yes, Miss Foster?
5: The district attorney is on the wire.
1: All right, I'll take it. Oh, hello, Miller. Hey, this is Steve Wilson. I wonder if it's been brought to your attention that there's been an epidemic of bombing in this town. Only three? Well, as long as none of them were tossed to the courthouse, I suppose you haven't been disturbed. Well, the Illustrated Press was disturbed, so we've dug up evidence for a raid that'll break the racket behind these bombings. Well, here's what I want you to do, Miller. Now, listen. Bring 25 men with tear gas and riot guns and meet me at 20th and Pine in 15 minutes. And remember, Miller, this is a raid and not a fire, so get down there without any fanfare. Okay, well, I'll see you there on time.
3: I'm all ready, boss. Let's go.
1: Oh, no, you're not going, Foot. You're going to stay here and watch our friend Franks. If I don't call you by 11:15, let him go and wish him luck. You, Lorelei, get this information to the city desk. Tell him to have a story ready. Oh, and tell George to send all available photographers to 20th and Pine. Tell him to meet me there and step on it.
4: Right.
1: And then get into a cab and come to the warehouse.
4: Right.
1: The rough stuff should be over by that time, and I may need you. Oh, and you, Franks. You, I hope this is on the level. I'd hate to have to make that call and put you in stir for life.
6: I ain't worried. I'll be crossing the city limits at 11:20.
1: And if this checks through and you get picked up, we'll try to get you a break. Everybody knows what they're going to do now?
3: Yeah, sure.
4: Okay.
1: Well, get going and fast. I'm on my way to 20th and Pine.

0: Is that you, Steve?
1: Yeah. Are your men here?
0: Yes, they're around the corner, parking cars. Hey, I hope you're right about this, Steve.
1: I am right, fella. And I'm laying the biggest pinch of the year right in your lap. Now, here's the setup. 5 blocks down the street at 1518 Pine, there's a warehouse full of slot machines.
0: Yeah?
1: And the big brains of the gambling syndicate are meeting there. Now, I've gone over the ground, and here's the way we've got to work. That block's split by 2 alleys. One runs along the side, and the other along the back of the warehouse.
0: Yeah.
1: They'll probably have a lookout spotted on the delivery dock in the rear of the building, and one in front. So we'll have to split up and work fast.
0: Right.
1: Now, Miller, take a sergeant and 10 men.
0: Yeah.
1: You'll have to cut through the back alley and crash that rear door.
0: I got it.
1: Now, wait a minute now. What time you got?
0: Huh? 2:58, Steve.
1: Now, wait a minute. I'll set my watch with yours. 2:11. Yes, I've got it. Here. And give me a sergeant and the rest of the men. We'll take the front door. But remember, stay in the shadows and keep quiet. We've got to take him by surprise. And it isn't going to be any tea party. Now, watch the time at exactly 11. When you blow the whistle, we charge those doors.
2: Right.

0: Light a match, Toby.
1: Yeah.
0: I want to take a look at my watch. Now, keep the flame covered.
1: How long you got?
0: We're coming out just right. Are you ready, boys?
2: Yeah.
0: Well, come on, boys. Hit that door hard. Well, look out, spotted us. Get him. Nice work, Sergeant. That's it. Line them up and slap the cuffs on them.
3: How's everything in here, Steve? Nobody got out the back.
0: Ah, good work, Miller. Fine-looking body of men we caught here. Say, now, look whom we have with us. It's Alderman Andrews. Get the cuffs on him and take special care of him, Sergeant. He's the brains behind this whole mob.
4: Okay.
0: Miller, see that guy easing over toward that door? Get that. Get him, boys.
5: Stand back there, you covers. Stand back, I tell you.
6: Out of the way.
5: Steve,
6: he's got a bomb.
5: Stand back.
7: Yeah. I got a bomb. I'm getting out of here, and the first guy that makes a move towards me gets this thing tossed right in his teeth.
0: Give me that mop. Give me that bomb, sucker.
7: Don't take another step towards me, mister.
0: You're not scaring me, rat. You haven't got the kind of guts it takes to blow yourself up.
7: I'm not kidding, mister. I ain't taking a rap for these here big shots.
0: Come on, give me that bomb.
7: Right in your teeth if you take another step.
0: You're bluffing.
7: Oh, no, I'm not. Either I get out of here or we all take this rap together. Now, stay where you are.
8: Steve, I just left the city desk.
0: All right, look out. Oh, I got him.
3: Oh, nice going, Steve.
0: Well, I guess that guy won't throw any more bombs.
3: Hey, we had a close call there, though, Steve.
8: Steve, you're all right.
0: Why, sure. You didn't get hurt, did you, Lorelei?
8: No, but I'm weak in the knees.
0: Well, Miller, this pinch will keep you in office. Unfortunately, we've ruined the political career of one of our leading citizens, Alderman Andrews.
8: Was Alderman Andrews mixed up in this?
0: Mixed up in it. He was the head man.
4: All right, boys. Get him in the wagon. Let's get out.
8: Steve, I'm sorry you ever started this. You take it too seriously. Why don't you let the police do that work? They get paid for it.
0: So do I, if you worry about me.
8: You know I worry. I wish you'd quit risking your life.
0: Well, maybe I will. Look at these slot machines. Just about $1 million worth.
8: What'll happen to these machines?
0: Oh, plenty. I'm going to put pressure on Miller to destroy them and dump the remains in the river. Come on, Lorelei. Let's get out of here.
8: I'll be glad to, Steve. I never knew I could be so afraid.
0: Really? Well, my nerves aren't all they should be. Come on, let's go for a drive.
8: All right.
0: If McNeil's on the job, that extra ought to hit the streets in half an hour.
8: You know, Steve, every day I'm more proud of you. And tonight, you saved my life.
0: Well, if you noticed, I was mighty busy saving my own neck at the same time. But you know, Lorelei, if this were China, I'm afraid I would insist that I'd save that precious life of yours.
8: What are you talking about, Steve?
0: Well, there's an ancient Chinese custom, Lorelei.
8: Yes.
0: And according to its dictates, if you save a person's life, their life immediately becomes yours to look out for.
8: That sounds like a lovely custom, Steve.
0: Yes. Isn't it? Lorelei.
8: Yes, Steve?
0: Let's go get those hot dogs and pink lemonade.
8: Oh!

0: That ends tonight's episode of Big Town, starring Edward G. Robinson with Claire Trevor. But our show is not over yet. In fact, backstage, Mr. Robinson, Miss Trevor, and the supporting players are quite excited and thrilled over what will take place in just a moment. I'm sure it will be a pleasant surprise to you, too. In the meanwhile, may I say a few words to the ladies? Nowadays, we judge everything by standards. And when it comes to washing clothes, the standard is the new 1937 Rinso, the modern-day soap that washes clothes snowy white without scrubbing or boiling. 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No wonder Rinso is recommended by the homemaking experts of 338 leading newspapers. 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
1: Thank you, Mr. Cadell. Ladies and gentlemen, I come here tonight as the Ambassador of Radio Guide, and frankly, I'm very happy to have been sent on this mission. 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

0: Thank you, Mr. Plummer. It's a very beautiful medal. 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It's very gratifying to know that the public, through Radio Guide, has signaled us out for this honor. 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

0: When it comes to the weekend, you want to cut loose and celebrate? We got the soundtrack for that. Hi, this is Dex. Timeless Oldies Variety Show, and it's heard on the weekend with laughs and games and stuff. It's all request, and it's all ad lib. 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
15: Johnny Dollar.
16: Johnny,
15: This is Pat McCracken at Universal Adjustment Bureau.
16: Well, hiya, Pat. How you doing this bright and sunny afternoon? Pat?
15: Alvin Peabody Cartwright.
16: Oh, no.
15: Oh, yes.
16: He's called you.
15: Yeah, he called
16: me. He has a problem.
15: Well, hasn't he always?
16: Big emergency.
15: That's right.
16: Which means that you have a problem.
15: No. We haven't, Johnny. You have.
16: Oh, well, now, Pat, let's talk about this, huh?
15: Why, oh, why does the company pass all his frantic, fantastic problems on to us?
16: So that you can pass them on to me?
15: Yeah?
16: Sure, so that I can collect all those fancy fees and commissions, have an excuse to pad out the little old expense account.
15: Now, Johnny...
16: After all, when you're serving a client as important as he is, why, hang the expense.
15: Oh, then you finally admit it.
16: Huh?
15: It's only because of the dough you collect that you put up with that wild, wacky old coot.
16: No, wait, that isn't true.
15: Oh, it isn't, huh?
16: Well, I freely admit I've made a lot of money handling his problems over the years, a real sackful.
15: Yeah?
16: But more important, I've grown to like Alvin P., and I feel kind of sorry for him and all the messes he gets himself into.
15: Uh-huh.
16: So, if he's having trouble again, if I can give him a hand...
15: What the heck with the expense account?
16: Right.
15: Good, that'll save the company a lot of money.
16: No, wait a minute, I didn't mean that.
15: I wish you did. Cartwright's cost us plenty. More than any other client of any other company we act for.
16: Would you rather he took his insurance somewhere else?
15: Right.
16: Maybe I can arrange it.
15: No. Wait a minute. I didn't mean that. Now, listen, Johnny.
16: Okay, I'm listening.
15: Drive on up to Lakewood and see him, will you? Right away?
16: He particularly asked for me?
15: You know he did. He always does. So will you do it?
16: Yeah, sure, Pat. Only what's his problem this time?
15: Johnny, I don't know.
16: Huh? But you said he called you.
15: That's right.
16: And he didn't tell you?
15: Sure he did.
16: Well?
15: Well, he told me one thing, told the insurance company something else. Heaven only knows what he'll tell you. Is there anything unusual about that?
16: Nope, not a thing.
15: So go ahead, Johnny. Go over and see him. Get him off my neck.
16: Patrick, that I will.
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16: Yours truly, Johnny Dollar.

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0: 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The following is an account of expenses incurred during my investigation of the merry-go-round matter. Doing a job for Alvin Peabody Cartwright was like riding a merry-go-round, a shoot-the-shoots, a roller coaster, and a razzle-dazzle all in one. Anyhow, expense account item one, $4 for a tank full of gas, and hoping the snowplows had cleared off the highway, I headed north to Lakewood. In my humble estimation, Lakewood is one of the prettiest little towns in all of New England, especially in the wintertime. The Cartwright place where the old man lives by himself is on top of a low hill beside the lake. 3 or 4 acres, I'd say, with plenty of elms and towering oak trees guarding the sprawling old mansion. And now, at dusk, with a soft blanket of snow on everything, a group of skaters gliding gracefully over the frozen lake, and a horse-drawn sleigh loaded with happy kids circling around the edge of the lake. Well, it was mighty nice. Peaceful, too. Yeah, it was good being out here in the country again, breathing deep of the crisp, cold air. I felt real good. And I hoped the problem at hand would be no more serious than most of those that were handed to me by Mr. Cartwright. Hiya.
1: Well, don't just stand there letting in the cold. Don't you know it costs a lot of money to heat a place like this?
0: Yeah, but it does. Well, how are you?
1: And did you stomp the snow off your feet?
0: Yeah, I think I did.
1: Don't want you tracking up the house. Now, what can I do for you, Mr. What?
0: What?
1: Why? It's Johnny Dollar. Oh, and I know it's a little late, but Merry Christmas, Johnny. Merry Christmas, dear.
0: Well, thanks, Mr. Cartwright. Same to you.
1: I knew you wouldn't let me down, boy. Just throw your things here in the hall rack, will you?
0: Yeah.
1: Yes, sir, I knew you'd come. And so I saved it for you. Right in here, Johnny.
0: Yeah, save what, sir?
1: Saved what? Why, your Christmas present, of course.
0: You mean to say that's why you...
1: Here you are, Johnny.
0: Oh, well, now, listen.
1: Go ahead. Open it up and see if you like it.
0: Oh, okay, but now you shouldn't. Holy smoke.
1: Well, do you?
0: These aren't diamonds on this?
1: Of course they are. What do you think it is? A piece of junk?
0: Oh, well, no, this is too much, Mr. Cartwright.
1: I don't see why, Johnny. Everybody should carry his money in a bill clip. Everybody. Just think how I will impress the folks.
0: But a bill clip studded with genuine diamonds.
1: Well, do you like it?
0: Well, I don't know how to thank you,
1: sir. Don't need to, boy. You don't need to. If you like it, that's all that counts. So, Merry Christmas. Use it in good health. Before you go... Yeah, let me wish you a happy new year, too. Belatedly.
0: Yeah, well, thanks. You mean this is the only reason you call me up here?
1: Of course not, Johnny. Can't you see I'm in trouble? Terrible problem. Terrible.
0: Better tell me all about it, then.
1: Come, Johnny, and I'll show you. And I hope to heaven you can help me with it.

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3: Better tell me what it's all about, Mr. Cartwright.
4: What it's all about? My nice new art gallery. What else? Now, come along.
3: You have an art gallery now?
4: Johnny, ever since I went over to Paris last summer and saw that Louvre place with all those pretty things in it, I decided I'd better have an art gallery, too. Maybe not as big, but with everything just as good.
3: Well, the Louvre has some pretty valuable things.
4: And by spending a bit of money, I have some things that even the Louvre couldn't get. Here, I'll turn on the light. Then, how do you like it?
3: Wow. The gallery was 50 or 60 feet long, maybe 30 feet wide, with a high vaulted ceiling. A floor of solid marble. The tall, narrow windows were all of beautiful stained glass. Around the walls were some of the finest paintings I've ever seen.
4: That's a Romney, Johnny. A genuine Romney. And you see this Matisse over here? And how about this Van Gogh?
3: There were statues and various other sculptures. Beautiful tapestries, valuable urns and vases. Rare pieces of jewelry and, well, just about everything you could think of. Cartwright must have poured millions into this place, and all within the space of only a few months.
4: Isn't it nice, Johnny?
3: Unbelievable.
4: And when I get tired of it, it's showing it off to people, right? And I'll give all these pretty things to that big museum over in Hartford. I think they'll like them, too, don't you?
3: Oh, sure. But I can see your problem, all right.
4: Problem? What problem?
3: The reason you asked for me to come here.
4: Well, of course I did.
3: Because of the possibility of theft.
4: Theft? It was robbery. And, Johnny, you've got to solve it for me.
3: You mean it's already happened?
4: Of course it has. Why do you think I sent for you?
3: What's been taken?
4: One of the most valuable things is my whole collection. A sacred painting, a holy picture. Only it was more than just a picture. It was an icon, Johnny. It was encrusted with emeralds and rubies.
3: How big was it, Mr. Cartwright?
4: It was 9 inches high and about 4 inches wide. Very heavy. It was hanging on the wall under that light, right there. Johnny, it was worth over $90,000.
3: A thing as valuable as that hanging right out in the open?
4: So that people could see it?
3: Yeah, and small enough to be hidden away under an overcoat.
4: Well, yes, that's why. Yes, I hadn't thought of that.
3: No, I'm afraid you had it coming, Mr. Cartwright. You're lucky that Moore isn't missing.
4: Now, what do you mean by that?
3: Well, I mean you alone in this place with all these valuable objects of art.
4: Yeah, but
3: and letting all sorts of people in to see them.
4: Well, pretty things like these have to be seen to be appreciated.
3: Well, did you ever screen any of the people you let in here?
4: You think for 1 minute the kind of people who would come to admire these nice things would ever steal anything?
3: Somebody did.
4: Yes, it is. Yes, I guess you're right, but you were wrong about my being in here alone when it happened.
3: What do you mean?
4: Every day, Johnny, during the hours people were allowed to come in and look at my things, I had a guard on duty all the time.
3: Oh, a registered peace officer?
4: Well, no, he just happened to be the first man who answered my ad.
3: Oh, great. Where is he now?
4: Well, after this happened yesterday, I suppose it was unkind of me, but I let him go. I telephoned him this morning, told him not to bother coming back, and I sent him a check for a couple of $100. Just severance pay.
3: In other words, you paid him for robbing you. You know where he lives? Anything about him?
4: Yeah, you see, now I have his address in town.
3: Okay, then you better give it to me.
4: And he wasn't the only precaution I took, you know, sir. You see, I never let more than one person come here into the gallery at a time. And I always stayed with them. Always.
3: So?
4: Well, it was getting late. The guard was about to leave. But there was a knock on the door. And so I answered it.
3: Uh-huh.
4: And who do you think was there?
3: I'll bite.
4: Who? A sweet little old man. He was all dressed in rags.
3: Oh.
4: He said he'd heard about the icon and he'd like to see it.
3: Yeah.
4: So I showed him in here.
3: And did you stay with him?
4: Well, no, because just then there was another knock on the door. And who do you suppose it was?
3: Okay, who this time?
4: Johnny, it was Jonathan.
3: Jonathan?
4: Yes, you're Jonathan Peebles.
3: Oh, yeah.
4: My oldest and dearest friend. He lives down in New York.
3: Oh, yes, I remember him now.
4: Yes, he's the oldest, most loyal friend I have.
3: Yeah, sure. He was the one who gave me a hand that time we all thought you were lost at sea. A bit of an eccentric doll.
4: Aren't we all? Yes, well, anyhow, it was Jonathan. And, of course, he gave me the usual lecture.
3: Lecture?
4: Oh, you know, the sort of thing that you would.
3: I'm afraid I don't understand.
4: You know, about it being wrong for me to have all these valuable things here in my home and being alone at night and maybe somebody might break in and try to kill me and get at them and that sort of nonsense.
3: Nonsense, huh? Now, you listen to me, Mr. Cartwright.
4: Anyhow, as we were about to come in here to the gallery, I saw that the old man was leaving. So, naturally, I stayed out there at the front door to say goodbye to him. And to have the guard look him over, kind of, and pat his clothes and so forth. But then, Johnny, Johnny, that poor old man.
3: What happened?
4: He tripped over the door sill and had a terrible fall. Well, the guard helped him up and made sure he wasn't badly hurt. And, well, I just gave him a few dollars just in case. And I had the guard drive him back to town.
3: Uh-huh. And then you found the icon was gone.
4: It was Jonathan who came out and asked me what I'd done with it. And, Johnny, when I looked and it wasn't there, and I was so upset, the first thing this morning, I put in that call for you.
3: Well, that's probably too late to do any good, but give me the address of that guard you had on here and tell me what he and the old man look like.
4: Well, the guard's name is Gummy.
3: Is what?
4: Well, that's right. It's Gummy O'Banion.
3: Gummy O'Banion? What's the matter with you, anyhow?
4: Don't you
3: remember? Gummy O'Banion was mixed up in more rackets down in New York in the old days.
4: Of course I remember
3: that.
4: Then
3: why under the sun
4: was he... assured me that he's through with all that, that he's gone straight and he's retired.
3: And he's the one you picked for a guard? Oh, brother.
4: Surely you don't think that Gummy...
3: No, you want to bet. You know something? I'm glad that Mr. Cartwright didn't want to bet. As I said before, any case where he's involved, well, you can bank on just one thing. The solution isn't going to come from any logical process of deduction or series of sensible clues. Uh-uh. It's going to come from way out in left field. And believe me, that's exactly what happened on this one.
5: Constipation is something people don't talk much about, but it can be a problem for anyone, even doctors. And when constipation occurs, it's interesting to see just what doctors consider important about a laxative they might use or recommend. 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
6: Is Ex-Lax in your medicine cabinet?
0: And now, Act Three of Yours Truly, Johnny Dollar.
3: The address of Gummy O'Banion turned out to be little more than a shack at the south end of town. But there was a light inside, so I parked well on down the street and pulled a peeping Tom act at the window the light was coming from. The window was slightly ajar. Inside, sitting at a bare wooden table, guzzling beer, were O'Banion and a ragged-looking little old man. On the table between them was a stack of bills. Not only tens and twenties, but I spotted several fifties among them as they pawed them over.
7: I thought I could pick up easy money like this, I would have went legit long before I did.
8: Yeah, Tommy?
7: And you know what?
8: What, Tommy?
7: Old Cartwright says he's sending me 200 severance, too. What do you think of that, Doc?
8: 200?
7: That's right. So, with that and all this dough the other guy gives us for that act we pulled at the front door...
6: Other guy?
7: Why, Doc, you and me won't have to work for months.
8: That's pretty good, huh, Tommy?
7: Yeah, Doc, that's pretty good.
8: Well, then open me up another bottle of beer, huh?
7: Sure. There. But, Doc, I still don't get it. Why, that other guy wanted us to make all that fuss for him there at the front door. You falling down and me helping you up and all.
8: Diversion, he called it, whatever that means.
7: Diversion.
6: Diversion.
8: Yeah, and what'd you say his name is, the one that give us the dough, huh?
7: Oh, crazy kind of name. Reminds me of a church, like a steeple, only it wasn't.
3: I didn't wait to hear that name. I didn't need to. Because things had suddenly begun to add up the wrong way. Instead of disturbing the two lucky gentlemen, I got back into my car and drove hard. And I didn't stop until I got all the way down to New York, to a fancy apartment building on East 52nd Street. It was well after midnight, and the uniformed doorman was half asleep and a little grumpy about it all.
9: Look, where do you think I am, your brother's keeper or whatever it is they say? And that crazy old man...
3: And you have no idea at all where he might be, huh?
9: Your name ain't Dollar, is it?
3: What'd you say?
9: I asked, is your name Dollar's all?
3: Yeah, that's right, Johnny Dollar. Why?
9: Well, why don't you say so? Ed, old coot left this note for you.
3: He what?
9: Here.
3: Dear Johnny, I have tried all day to reach you by phone.
10: My home, but with no success. Knowing you, I'm sure that sooner or later you will come to look for me here at my apartment. I can only ask your indulgence.
3: My indulgence?
10: And beg that when you return to Alvin Cartwright's home, you speak with me before you talk further with him.
3: What?
10: The icon, incidentally, is safely ensconced in the bottom of one of the large Roman urns there in the gallery.
3: Sincerely, Jonathan W. Peoples. But now, will somebody please tell me?
9: Huh? What's the matter, mister?
3: Here's a fine spot for your trouble.
9: Well, thanks, Johnny. You're okay.
3: So I drove on back to Lakewood, to Cartwright's home, after a quick stop for some breakfast along the way. Not only was there no guard at the front door, but the door was unlocked. And I wondered, had Jonathan Peoples deliberately left it that way for me? Anyhow, I sneaked inside, and there, sure enough, in the breakfast room, their backs toward me, were the two wild old characters. Or maybe just one such, and his really good friend.
11: Fool, you listen to me.
12: Old fool, huh?
11: That's right, I'm convinced of
12: it. Oh, you are.
11: Unless you solemnly promise me two things.
12: Promise? Promise? What are you talking about?
11: That you'll immediately, mind you, that you'll turn this whole collection over to a museum, the way you plan to do sooner or later anyway.
12: But, Jonathan, I haven't got tired of it yet.
11: No. Well, by the time you do, somebody will come here and bash in that silly head of yours, or at least come here and steal some of those things.
12: Oh, with me around here? I'd just like to see anybody try to...
11: Yes, that's right, the icon.
12: Oh, it was such a lovely thing, too.
11: And you'd like it back, wouldn't you?
12: Are you crazy? Of course I'd like it back.
11: Well, you'd also have to promise to have some honest, legitimate guards around here now, immediately, 24 hours a day. You and your ex-gangster.
12: Yes, I guess I was wrong about him.
11: Of course you were. He might have killed you. Unless you make those promises, Alvin, somebody will, you stupid, incompetent old...
12: Don't you talk like that!
11: But it's true, isn't it?
12: Of course it is. Oh, dear, of course it is. This whole thing was silly right from the beginning, and losing that beautiful icon, it just...
11: Would you, like it back?
12: Yeah, I'd do anything to have it back.
11: Anything?
12: Yes, anything. You can hear, can't you?
11: I can give it to you, Alvin.
12: No, I don't care what you can do. All I care about is that... You?
11: That's right. I have it. I'll be glad to give it to you.
12: Jonathan.
11: If you keep your word.
12: You're a crook. That's what you are.
11: I am not a crook.
12: But if you have the icon, it's because you stole it.
11: I did not.
12: You're a thief. That's what you are, a thief.
11: I am not.
12: There's only one way you could have gotten it.
11: No.
12: By stealing.
11: No, you silly old fool. Don't you see?
12: Don't I see what?
11: All I did was to hide it away from you in the hopes of knocking some sense into that thick skull of yours. Well, has it? Has it made you realize that you have no business keeping a valuable thing like that around here?
12: All right, Jonathan. I'll admit you did the right thing. You brought me to my senses. But now, give it to me. Well, come on, give it to me.
11: Only on condition you make those promises to me.
12: Didn't I say I would?
11: Then do so.
12: I do.
11: Cross your heart?
12: Yes, I cross my heart and my hope to die for there now. Now, give me back the icon.
11: Well, I said I would, didn't I?
12: Well?
11: Well?
12: Well, then do so.
11: Well, I will.
12: Well, now!
11: All right!
3: And if you think for a minute that was the end of it, you're wrong. Those two wild old men sat there for the better part of an hour, squabbling, shaking their fists at each other, and a half dozen times they almost came to blows. But finally they ran out of breath, put their arms around each other, shed some tears of repentance. And then, as they've done so many times before, quietly, solemnly swore undying friendship for each other. What a pair. The expense account? Why bother? After all, by now, Alvin Peabody Cartwright has probably forgotten he even sent for me. So, yours truly, Johnny Dollar.

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1: It's called the Sidewinder Matter, and the whole thing happens out in the middle of the great Mojave Desert. 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
0: Johnny Dollar, starring Bob Bailey, originates in Hollywood and is written, produced, and directed by Jack Johnstone. 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This is John Wall speaking.
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2: 21st Precinct, Sergeant Collins. Who's trying to kill her? How old is the girl? 16? Where is this? Yeah? East 75th in the basement.
3: You are in the muster room at the 21st Precinct, the nerve center. A call is coming through. You will follow by transcription the action taken pursuant to that call from this minute until the final report is written in the 124 room at the 21st Precinct.
2: All right. The officers are on their way over there now. You wait outside for them. Show them where it is. An ambulance, too. An ambulance is coming. All right. They'll be there right away.
4: 21st Precinct. It's just lines on a map of the city of New York. Most of the 173,000 people wedged into the 9/10 of a square mile between Fifth Avenue and the East River wouldn't know if you asked them that they lived or worked in the 21st. Whether they know it or not, the security of their homes, their persons, and their property is the job of the men of the 21st Precinct.
3: The 21st, 160 patrolmen, 11 sergeants, and 4 lieutenants, of whom I'm the boss. My name is Kennelly, Frank Kennelly. I'm captain in command of the 21st. I was working my night tour, 4 p.m. to 8 a.m. It was a cold, windy night, and I was on patrol in sector car number 2 with patrolman Edward Farrell as operator and myself as recorder. It was about 11:30 p.m., and I had instructed Farrell to drive west on 75th Street from 1st Avenue to Lexington, and then return to the station house where I was due to turn out the platoon for the late tour at midnight. After we crossed 1st Avenue, there was no traffic in the block ahead of us, and I saw no pedestrians. Cold weather keeps them off the streets. It's a good policeman. Our headlights cut a swath in the darkness as we cruise slowly in the long block towards 2nd Avenue.
2: Captain, that old man down there, I think he wants us.
3: Go ahead, pull up.
2: Yes, sir.
3: Okay.
5: Police.
3: Come on, Carol.
2: Right.
5: Police, sir.
3: What's the trouble, Bob?
5: Killing her.
3: Where?
5: In the basement there.
3: Let's go, Carol.
5: Killing her, I tell you.
3: Down there. Watch your step. I got my leg. All right, hit the door. Get away, Carol. Get away.
5: Still there.
3: Get the
5: nippers
3: on him.
5: Get
3: out of
5: here.
3: Stay still, I said.
5: All right, I got him.
3: Let me go. You've got enough trouble now, mister. Stay still or you've got plenty more. He's all right now, Captain. All right, get those hands against the wall. Get them up there.
5: Yeah, all right, okay.
3: Okay, sit down on the floor.
2: He said sit down on the floor.
5: All right, yeah. I'll kill her yet, I'll kill her.
3: You won't kill anybody, mister. Watch it.
2: Yes, sir.
3: Let me take a look at her.
6: Oh, no, don't, please.
3: It's all right. I'm a police officer.
6: He hit me, kicked me. Oh, my side. He kicked me in my side.
3: She's only a kid, Farrell.
2: All right.
3: How old are you?
6: 16. My side. My side is killing my face.
3: All right. Just take it easy. We'll get help. Watch him, Farrell. I'm going to call in for an ambulance.
2: I got

0: You know that girl?
1: Yeah, sure, the True Rock girl from my building.
0: This building?
1: No, the next building. That one, the fourth floor here.
0: You know him?
1: No, I never seen him.
0: She live with her folks?
1: Her folks, yeah.
0: All right, you go upstairs and tell him, okay?
1: Yeah, tell him. All right, I go.
0: Car 681 to Central, okay?
2: Car 681, proceed.
0: At 388 East 75th Street in the basement.
2: East 75th Street, K.
0: That's right. An assault case. Send an ambulance and assistance, K.
2: Okay, 681, 21st Precinct. The address, 388 East 75th Street. Car 634, 635, signal 32. The ambulance is responding, K. 634, 10-4. Car 635.
0: Within a few minutes, in response to the radio signal, Sector Car Number 4 and the sergeant's car were on the job. When the call was heard on the radio monitor by the desk officer at the station house, he notified the 21st Squad and Detectives James McLeese and Louis DeLuca hurried to the scene. As we waited for the arrival of the ambulance, the assailant, Joe Packus, sat on the floor in a corner of the basement with his back against the wall under the guard of Patrolman Farrell. The victim's mother had been summoned from the apartment. She tried to comfort the girl.
3: Anita, my baby. He's wanting to kill me, Mom. He tried to.
4: Oh, my baby.
3: Oh.
0: Mrs. Truro, don't touch her, please.
3: My baby. Where's the doctor? She'll die.
0: Now, the ambulance is on the way.
3: Well, where is it?
4: Ooh.
0: Mrs. Truro, you'd better stand over here.
3: No.
0: It'd be better for her.
3: Go on, Mom. Go on, baby.
0: Mrs. Truro.
3: Yes, all right.
0: The ambulance will be here right away. Sergeant.
5: Yes, sir?
3: My poor baby.
5: Yes, sir, Captain.
0: Stay here with the girl.
5: Yes, sir.
3: Is that the ambulance, that siren?
0: Yes, I'm sure it is. Let's go over here, Mrs. Truro.
3: I don't like to leave my baby.
0: How old is she?
3: 16, just 16. She'll die. She won't die.
0: No, I think she'll be all right.
6: Captain.
0: Oh, yes, McLeese. This is the girl's mother, Mrs. Truro, Detective McLeese. I'd like to ask you two questions, Mrs. Truro.
3: Yeah, anything. Sure. That's the ambulance?
0: Yes.
3: Good. Oh, my poor baby.
6: This fellow, this Joe Packus, he said he'd known her for a long time.
3: Oh, 6 months, maybe 7. But she don't want anything to do with him. He comes around to the house. He scares us all. He brings a bottle of whiskey. He sits down in the kitchen. He says he wants to marry her. She don't want anything to do with him. But we're scared.
0: Well, then why didn't you call the police?
3: I said once I would. I said, get out or I call the police. He said, what would the police do to him? Nothing. He'd come back and tear up the house. So I didn't call. He'd come. Anita would lock us up in the bathroom. We were all scared.
6: Well, where was she tonight? Did she have a date with him?
3: Oh, no. She went to a girlfriend's on First Avenue to do a homework together.
6: Uh-huh.
3: She's a good girl, Anita. She goes to school. She wants to learn. She wants to learn to go to business.
5: All right, bring it in.
3: They take her where? To a hospital?
0: Yes.
3: What hospital? Could I go?
0: Yes, you can go.
6: Tell me, what was he doing? Was he waiting for her on the street?
3: I guess. I don't know. I want to help.
0: Let's leave it to them, Mrs. Truro. They know what they're doing.
5: All right, easy.
3: Oh.
5: Put her on.
3: My baby, my poor baby. Oh, Mom.
5: Oh. All right. Take it out.
3: Oh. He come to the house. He said, where is she? I said, out. He sat down with a bottle of whiskey for 2-3 hours. I was scared.
5: Now watch the turn there, easy. All right, lift up with her.
3: He said he'd kill her. He'd kill me. I was glad he went.
5: Easy now, keep it high.
3: Can I go with her, can I?
0: Sergeant.
5: Yes, sir?
0: See that Mrs. Truro gets over to the hospital.
5: Yes, sir.
3: Oh, wait for me.
0: You can talk to the mother later, can't you, McLeese?
6: Oh, yes, sir. Right now, I want to talk to that bum over there.
0: All right, you men. Don't stand around here. Get back on patrol.
7: All right,
0: how's he doing, Farrell?
8: All the steam's out of him, Captain. He's no trouble.
6: All right, you get on your feet.
8: Why?
6: You hurt me.
8: Hey, get on your feet.
0: McLeese.
8: Yes, Captain.
6: What's your name?
8: Packus. Joe Packus.
6: How do you spell that?
8: P-A-K-U-S.
6: And where do you live?
8: East 81st Street. 816.
6: What do you do to justify your existence?
8: What do you mean?
6: Have you got a job?
8: Yeah, I work.
6: Where?
8: Different places. Contractors. I'm a plasterer.
6: How old are you?
8: 27.
6: 27, huh?
8: Yeah.
6: Well, you grow gray by the time you're through with this one, mister. I'll teach you to leave that family alone. I'll teach you to stay away from 16-year-old girls.
8: I want to marry her. I love her.
6: That's a fine way to show her you love her, isn't it? Almost killing her. You're no good. You're plain no good.

0: Good. I was a little drunk.
1: That's a great excuse, isn't it? You get half in the bag and you think you own the world. Well, I'll show you what you own. You don't own any part of it. You don't even own your own time.
2: All right, Mac, take it easy.
1: He should be in the hospital, not her.
2: That's enough. Joe, what are you coming around here making trouble for that family? They told you they didn't want anything to do with you.
0: I want her. I want to marry the girl. She won't speak to me. She won't see me. She can go out with other guys. All right, I waited for her tonight. To talk. For just to talk. When I saw her, she tried to go away. She wouldn't talk. Okay, sister, you'll talk. You'll do what I tell you.
1: You threw her down in the cellar and you beat her up and you almost killed her. And she might die yet.
0: It was a whiskey. I didn't mean it.
1: 16-year-old girl.
0: 16? I don't know. I don't care. I want to marry. She's a woman.
1: And you're a man, huh? Well, not in my book, mister. In my book, you're enough. A great big cipher.
2: The suspect, Joe Pacius, was taken to the station house in the custody of Patrolman Farrell, the first officer on the scene. Detective McLeese rode with them in sector car number 2, and I returned in the sergeant's car just in time to turn out the platoon for the late tour at midnight. At the station house, Pacius was taken upstairs to the 21st squad, still in the custody of Patrolman Farrell. There, he would be questioned further by detectives, and on completion of the investigation, booked in on charges of felonious assault. As the senior officer on duty in the 6th Division during the night, I was called to the 25th precinct, where a 3-alarm fire in a loft building had caused the evacuation of 2 tenements. It was 2:20 a.m. when I returned to the 21st precinct and walked into the muster room and around the desk to sign the blotter. Hello, Sergeant.
3: Captain.
4: Captain.
2: Red.
3: 21st precinct, Sergeant Collins.
2: What about that Truro girl in the hospital, Red? How bad is she?
4: 2 broken ribs, Captain. Her face is pretty badly cut up. No internal injuries, I don't think.
2: Mm-hmm.
3: Lieutenant Gorman, Eisman's ringing in. You made that notification on York Avenue. He got hold of the brother.
4: Okay.
3: All right, Eisman.
2: Did they book that Joe Pacius yet, Red?
4: No, sir, not yet. They still got him upstairs.
2: Mm-hmm. What about Farrell?
4: He's still there. As soon as he's booked in, he'll get a couple of hours sleep before he has to go to court with him. That's a mean one, that guy, Captain. 16-year-old girl.
2: Yeah. I'll be in my office, Red.
4: Yes, sir.
3: 21st Precinct, Sergeant Collins.
2: Hello, Sergeant.
3: Yeah, all right. You take your meal now, right? Okay. Yes, sir, Captain.
2: Sergeant, I'll tell you what. I want you to... What's that?
3: In the back room.
2: Come on, Sergeant.
3: Yes, sir.
2: Somebody fell down the steps.
3: Yes, sir. That's what happened.
1: Pacius. Are you all right? Pacius.
2: What happened, Mac?
1: He tripped. Fell down the whole flight of stairs.
2: Did he?
1: Pacius. Well, he's out. He's out like a light.
5: What's going on? What's happened?
2: Where were you, Fal? He's your prisoner.
1: Well, Captain, what...
2: Just a second.
1: Come on. Pacius.
2: Sergeant, ring for an ambulance, will you?
3: Yes, sir. Right away.
1: Well, he's out, all right.
2: All right, Farrell. Where were you?
1: Oh, we were taking him down to book him. He left his hat in the squad room. I went back inside for it.
2: You were alone with him, McLeese.
1: That's right, Captain. Yes, sir.
2: How'd he fall?
1: I don't know. He tripped, I guess.
2: Did he? On what?
1: Captain, I didn't lay a hand on him. If anybody deserved to get thrown down those stairs, he did, but I didn't lay a hand on him.
2: We'll find out about that, McLeese. We'll find out about that right away.
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7: One of the more colorful lumberjacks of the Midwest was a lad named Whiskey Jack, sort of fellow who could single-handed lick an entire logging crew or swim one of the Great Lakes with one hand tied behind his back. But as in all heroes' lives, there came a tender moment. As legend recalls, Whiskey Jack was not much for learning, certainly couldn't write his name. It was always the big X that he made on any slip of paper. Then one day he came in quiet-like, a little subdued. And when they gave him his pay envelope, he signed for it with great deliberation. The clerk looked, stopped, and called out, "Hey, Jack, why the 2 X's?" Whiskey Jack replied,
8: "Why, son, I have just met me a lovely young lady in the next river town, and we was hitched. So I thought it only proper and fitting that a married man should change his name."
7: Folklore belongs to every nation's legendary past, and I guess we Americans have some good ones.
6: Now back to 21st Precinct and Captain Frank Anelli.
2: Any unusual occurrence concerning a prisoner, injury, death, escape, or attempted suicide is a grave matter. The commanding officer of the precinct concerned is required to make an immediate and thorough investigation and forward his report to the office of the chief inspector and the New York State Commissioner of Correction. Joe Pacius did not regain consciousness by the time the ambulance arrived. He was taken to Bellevue Hospital. In the meantime, I had instructed the desk officer, Lieutenant Gorman, to telephone Lieutenant Matt King, commander of the 21st Detective Squad, at his home and inform him of the incident. Lieutenant King was at the station house within 25 minutes and sat in my office as I questioned first Patrolman Farrell.
9: No, sir, I didn't leave him for a minute, not since I brought him in.
2: You got him into the station house about 5 minutes to 12. How come you didn't bring him downstairs to be booked until 25 after 2?
9: Well, McLeese was conducting an investigation, Captain.
2: Well, there wasn't much investigation that needed conducting, was there? You were an eyewitness to the assault, so was I.
9: Yes, sir.
4: And you had another witness, that old man that stopped you.
9: Yes, sir.
4: Did McLeese make any threats against this Joe Pacius up in the squad room?
9: No, sir.
2: You just talked to him calmly?
9: Well, not exactly calmly, Captain. McLeese didn't think much of the guy. Who did?
2: Did either you or he use any violence in the squad room?
9: No, sir.
2: Well, then when you started downstairs to book him, what happened?
9: Well, we came out of the squad room and into the hall. I had Pacius by the arm. As soon as we got outside, McLeese had his hat. We left his hat inside.
4: Whose hat?
9: Joe Pacius.
2: Didn't Pacius say anything about it?
9: No, sir. I guess he forgot.
2: So you went back for his hat?
9: Yes, sir.
2: That was your prisoner, Farrell. You weren't supposed to leave him.
9: But it was just back in the squad. When we were out in the hall, I didn't really leave him, Captain.
2: And when you came out with the hat, Pacius was down at the bottom of the stairs?
9: Yes, sir.
2: You were in the squad room with Pacius all the time, between about midnight and 2:25?
9: Yes, sir.
2: Was McLeese?
9: No, sir.
2: Where'd he go?
9: Well, when we first got there, he printed packages. Then we went into your office, Lieutenant. And the police started to question him.
4: He didn't touch him, you said?
9: No, sir. He got awful mad at him, but he didn't touch him. And then about 1 o'clock, the police went out.
2: Well, where'd he go?
9: I don't know, Captain. He said he'd be back. We'd book him in when he got back. I just sat there with packages until he came back about, 2:10.
2: Any more questions, Matt?
9: No, sir.
2: All right, Farrell, that's all.
9: Yes, sir.
2: You can go on home. Pacius won't be going to court tomorrow.
9: How is he, Captain?
2: We're waiting to hear.
9: Yes, sir. Thank you very much.
2: Val.
9: Yes, sir.
2: Tell McLeese to come in here.
9: Yes, sir.
2: Well, Matt, looks like a rough spot, doesn't it?
4: Yeah, it sure timed out right.
2: Yep.
4: I'm kind of anxious to hear what Pacius has to say.
2: Well, he was unconscious when they took him out of here. He was unconscious when they got him to the hospital.
4: Oh. We might not get to hear what he has to say, eh, Captain?
2: Doesn't look good for him, Matt. It was an awful wallop on the head he took. Come in.
10: Yes, Captain.
2: Oh. Sit down over here, McLeese.
10: Yes.
4: Hello, Lieutenant.
9: McLeese. Sit down.
10: Yes.
4: Well, you got yourself in a jam, huh?
10: I'm not in any jam, Lieutenant.
9: What do you call it?
2: Excuse me.
9: Sure, Captain.
2: 21st Precinct, Captain Connelly.
11: Sergeant Collins, Captain. Lieutenant Gorman would like to talk to you.
2: Okay.
11: Captain?
2: Yes, Red.
11: The doctor down at Bellevue just called back.
2: Yes?
11: Joe Pacius has a possible fractured skull.
2: Possible, that's all they know?
11: Well, they're making x-rays now.
2: Yeah. He didn't regain consciousness?
11: No, sir, not yet.
2: All right, Red. If you hear anything else, ring in here,
11: Yes, sir.
4: How is he, Captain?
2: Possible fractured skull.
4: I didn't push him down those stairs. He tripped.
2: McLeese, I've been in command of this precinct 2 years. Every day, 24 hours a day, people go up and down those stairs. All kinds of people. Cops, complainants, drunks, narcotics addicts, everything. In 2 years, the only man to fall down those stairs is somebody you've been holding back your temper on all night. From top to bottom, he fell and fractured his skull.
4: I didn't lay a hand on him, Captain.
2: And it happens just when you send the only possible witness back into the squad room for a hat. Nobody around, only you.
4: He tripped and fell, Captain. I didn't touch him.
9: You were itching to all night, though, weren't you, McLeese?
4: Well, who wouldn't? I'm only human. The guy weighs almost 200 pounds and he's no good. He's not even near human. He beat a 16-year-old girl within this far of killing her, and he would have killed her if the captain and fell didn't jump him. So what am I supposed to do, love a guy like this like a brother? I want to see him get what's coming to him.
9: That's just the point, exactly. You're a cop, that's all. You're not the judge and jury. It's not up to you to see that he gets what's coming to him. Your job is to bring him and the facts before the people who'll decide that. Not to set yourself up on a throne and decide who's right and who's wrong. That's not your job. Get that through your head.
4: Yes, sir.
9: Did you throw him down the stairs?
4: No, sir. He tripped and fell.
2: Where'd you go about 1 o'clock?
4: I went out for a meal, sir.
2: Where else? You were gone over an hour.
4: Roosevelt Hospital.
2: Why?
4: To interview the victim and her mother.
2: Did you?
4: I saw the mother, Captain. The victim was still in the treatment room.
2: You didn't need the mother or the girl.
1: You had two police officers and another civilian as eyewitness.
10: Yes, sir.
1: There wasn't any doubt in your mind that on Farrell's testimony alone, Packius would be held without bail for the grand jury, was there?
10: No, sir.
1: Well, then why did you have to go to the hospital at that point?
10: I don't know, Captain. I thought I ought to get the girl's story.
9: This was a felony case. Did he call the district attorney?
10: No, sir.
9: Why not? Those are your instructions, aren't they?
10: It looked open and shut to me.
9: It looks open and shut to me, too, McLeese. I've got the same feeling about it.
1: After the interview with Detective McLeese, Lieutenant King instructed him to return to his duty. At 3:30 a.m., Lieutenant King and I drove to Roseville Hospital, where we found the mother of the assault victim waiting in the corridor. Mrs. Truro told us her daughter was at last asleep and that she intended to wait at the hospital for any word about her condition. We said nothing of the injury to Joe Packius to the mother. In order to talk to her, we suggested that she have something to eat. She went with us to a nearby all-night luncheonette.
9: You want something else besides the soup, Mrs. Truro?
12: No, it's enough, just the soup.
1: Some coffee?
12: No, nothing. Oh, poor Anita, poor baby.
9: I don't understand how she happened to get involved with this guy. How did that happen?
12: Well, a girlfriend knew him. They met. He wanted to come to see her to take her on dates and so forth. She didn't want to. She didn't want anything to do with him. He has to come in the house, breaking almost, drunk like a maniac. He'd scare her, scare me. Sit in the kitchen and holler he wants to marry her. Push me around. I was scared of him.
1: Well, you don't have to worry about him anymore.
12: I'm still scared.
1: Believe me, Mrs. Truro.
12: He's got brothers. If he goes to jail, he'll send his brothers. They're just as bad. One came with him once to the house. Just as bad. I don't want anything more to do with him. I move. I take Anita. It's just the two of us. That's all.
9: He'll be in jail?
12: No, that's worse. The brothers will find us. I don't want anything to do with sending him to jail. I told the detective that. I said to him before.
9: Detective McLeese?
12: Yes, McLeese. I told him I didn't want anything to do with it.
1: And what did he say?
12: He said not to be scared. I don't have to. He said Joe Packius would be fixed. Fixed good. Nobody would bother us. Not anymore.
1: Fixed good, huh?
12: Yeah. I told him, don't fix him. When the brothers come around, they fix us. I told him. Maybe I ought to go back to the hospital. This is very nice, but maybe Anita wakes up and where am I?
9: Finish your soup, is it true?
12: Yeah, all right. Then we go, huh?
1: Yes. I'm going to ring in, Matt. Order me another cup of coffee, will you?
9: All right, Captain.
1: I'll be right back.
12: Very good soup for a restaurant.

0: First Precinct, Sergeant Collins.
1: Captain Connelly, Sergeant.
0: Oh, yes, sir. Gorman wants to speak to you, Captain. He tried the hospital.
1: We left there. Put him on.
0: Yes, sir. Captain Connelly, Lieutenant.
2: 21st Precinct, Lieutenant Gorman.
1: Yes, Red.
2: Captain, I got a call from the Department of Correction man at the prison ward in Bellevue.
1: Pacius isn't dead.
2: No, sir. Far from it. He's regained consciousness. The doctor says if you want to talk to him for a few minutes, it'd be okay. No fractured skull or concussion, just a bad bump. He's okay.
1: We took Mrs. Truro back to Roosevelt and then drove downtown to Bellevue Hospital. We drove into the grounds at 30th Street and Franklin D. Roosevelt Drive and parked the car. The prison ward on the second floor of I Building is under supervision of the Department of Correction. Upstairs, we were admitted through the barred gates and directed to the room.
3: Thank you very much.
1: It's over there.
3: Yes.
1: Back here.
4: Who are you?
1: We're police officers.
4: And I want to see my lawyer. It's the only one I want to see.
3: You'll see a lawyer.
4: Wise guys, that's all you are, a bunch of wise guys.
1: Wise guys, huh? What does that make you, beating up a 16-year-old girl, a big hero?
4: I want to see my lawyer.
1: Tell us how you came to fall down the stairs.
4: My lawyer. That's the only one I'll tell. I don't want nothing to do with you guys.
3: You've got something to do with us. You've got plenty to do with us. Tell us about how you got hurt.
4: Go ahead. Hit me. Hit me. See what it'll get you.
1: Nobody's going to hit you.
4: Laying here on my back. Hit me. Go on. I'll get more.
1: Get more what?
4: Money, that's what.
3: You get nothing but years, Joe.
4: I'll get money. I'll get a bushel basket full. I'll sue the city. I'll take them over the coast for that kind of treatment.
1: What kind of treatment?
4: Never mind. I'll take it up with my lawyer.
3: What about slapping that girl around? What do you think your lawyer can do for that? Nothing.
4: I ain't worried. I'll take only half the money I'm going to sue for, and the city will be glad to get off the hook. I'll get off with nothing. I'll buy a car and I'll go to Florida.
1: You've got great ambitions, Joe. I guess we'll pin a medal on you, too.
4: No? I wouldn't be surprised. I'll talk to my lawyer about it. I got the city dead to rights. They can't do that to a guy and get away with it.
3: You don't seem hurt so bad, Joe.
4: Yeah, well, the pain's killing me.
3: What makes you think you're entitled to sue the city?
4: Those stairs from top to bottom?
1: Look. The detective said you tried to break away from him and missed the top step.
4: That's a lie.
1: Well, what did happen?
4: Oh, no. You take that up with my lawyer. But I wasn't trying to break away. Don't let him tell you I was. He's lying.
1: I don't think so.
4: I wasn't. I was walking down as quiet as you could. There was this thing sticking up, caught the heel of my shoe. That's the city's fault, ain't it? I tripped and I went down to the bottom.
1: I looked at those stairs, Joe. That's not what happened. Tell us the truth now.
4: I caught my heel. I caught it on the step. I fell. I tripped on something that was sticking up. I tripped and fell. The city has to pay for that, don't they? That detective wouldn't tell you what happened. He don't like me. He don't want me to collect.
3: Doesn't he?
4: Like he never beat up a woman. Big man. Get him to tell you the truth.
1: We will, Joe. Come on, man.
3: Yes. How long, Joe?
4: Get him to tell you.
1: Well, big night, man.
4: Yes, sir.
1: You know, I've got to admit it. I thought McLeese gave him at least a little help down those stairs.
3: Captain, I was sure of it.
1: Oh, thank you, boys. Got a light, man?
3: Yes.
1: Cigarette?
3: No, thanks.
1: Much obliged. We told McLeese he shouldn't try to be judge and jury. You know something, Matt? Neither should we.
5: 21st Precinct, Sergeant Collins. What do you mean, robbed? Held up? Where is this? The what bar and grill? Oh. What's the address? Yeah. Did they have guns? How many men? How many? Well, which way did they go? Were they in a car? What kind of a car? What kind? What color?
1: And so it goes, around the clock, through the week, every day, every year. A police precinct in the city of New York is a flesh-and-blood merry-go-round. Anyone can catch the brass ring, or the brass ring can catch anyone.
6: 21st Precinct, a transcribed factual account of the way the police work in the world's largest city, is presented with the official cooperation of the Patrolmen's Benevolent Association, an organization of more than 20,000 members of the Police Department, City of New York. Everett Sloan in the role of Captain Kennelly, Ken Lynch as Lieutenant King. Featured in tonight's cast were Bill Quinn, Louis Van Ruten, Phil Sterling, Joan Morgan, Barbara Weeks, Jack Orison, and John Larkin. Written and directed by Stanley Niss. Bob Hall speaking.

0: When it comes to the weekend, you want to cut loose and celebrate? We got the soundtrack for that. Hi, this is Dex. Timeless Oldies Variety Show, and it's heard on the weekend with laughs and games and stuff. It's all request, and it's all ad lib. Hey, join us. Let's have some fun.
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14: Good evening. This is Ken Carpenter saying welcome to the world premiere of the new Mr. and Mrs. Ronald Coleman show, The Halls of Ivy. sponsored by the Joseph Schlitz Brewing Company, brewers of Schlitz, the beer that made Milwaukee famous.

0: Welcome to Ivy, the town of Ivy and Ivy College. Ivy College is coeducational and non-sectarian, and its age is indicated by the fact that until recently the curriculum required 2 years of Greek. Ivy is all American. Its student body is a pretty fair cross-section of our country's youthful seekers of knowledge. Dr. William Todd Hunter Hall, Ph.D., LL.D., and M.A., is president of Ivy, at least until the end of the month. His reappointment is under discussion now by the Board of Governors, now meeting in the east wing of the library.
1: I have to catch the 4 o'clock train back to town.
2: Hello, Mr. Get a $20 gold piece.
1: I hope you can make it for the weekend.
3: Gentlemen, we have one more item of business on our agenda, and an important one. It concerns the reappointments of Dr. Hall as president.
1: Hardly a matter for controversy.
4: He's made a fine president.
1: It shouldn't take long.
3: Gentlemen, of course not. It seems to me, as chairman of this board, that Dr. Hall's record is so eminently satisfactory that there can be no serious obstacle in the way of his confirmation. His 6 years of service has... Mr. Wellman?
5: Yes. What about Mrs. Hall?
6: Mrs. Hall is the nicest woman on the campus.
1: Have you anything else to worry about?
3: Gentlemen. What about Mrs. Hall, Mr. Wellman?
5: Well, I've nothing against the lady personally, but it seems to me that I mean, this is hearsay, of course, and I don't ordinarily pay much attention to student gossip.
3: Will you please get to the point, Mr. Wellman, if there is one?
5: There is one. To put it bluntly, there is some doubt in my mind whether a man whose wife is an ex-actress and a musical comedy actress at that is the right woman. I mean, if he is the right man to be president of a college like Ivy with a conservative tradition.
1: It's the tradition of this
3: college. Gentlemen, please. Mr. Wellman has raised a point which, however seriously it should be taken, does have a bearing on Dr. Hall's reappointment. My personal feeling, for your information, is that Mrs. Hall's charm and sympathy for and with the younger element is a definite advantage to Dr. Hall's work. This is one opinion. You may hold contrary ones. But I should like to confine the discussion to a period of 1/2 hour. At that time, we will vote for or against reappointments. Mr. Merriweather?
7: Mr. Chairman, I'm not an Ivy alumnus. I just happen to be a filthy, rich, old man who's dropped some fairly large sums of money on your campus.
8: Wait a minute, Merriweather. The dignity of this college...
7: Oh, dignity, my foot.
3: Well, gentlemen. If you please, gentlemen. Order, please. May I remind you that appointing a president of this college is a serious matter, and any pertinent discussion should also be serious. The question of Dr. Hall's fitness and the character of his family...
9: Toddy, dear, must you pace back and forth like that, like a hyena in the zoo?
10: A hyena? That's a rather rude comparison, Victoria. A hyena is a nasty animal. If we must be zoological, let me be something a little more noble. A tiger.
9: A lion. That's what you are, the king of the beasts.
10: Well, thank you.
9: And like a lion, you must be brave, dear.
10: And my dear woman, bravery in a college president... Even in a former college president.
9: Oh, don't say that.
10: Oh, it could happen. But as I was saying, bravery in a college president is a superfluous virtue. And practically the only virtue not absolutely required. If the governors of this college... what do you suppose they're doing at their wretched board meeting? Playing Parcheesi?
9: Temper, Toddy, temper. Successful college presidents never lose their tempers.
10: I know. And will you please... Try not to call me Toddy, even in these sacred precincts. Someday you'll use it in front of some eager young beaver in the School of Journalism, and 3 weeks later they'll find me at my desk with a hole in my head and a smoking pistol in my hand.
9: I'll try, dear. I know what the cheerleaders would do with it, too. Tell me, how do they notify you that you're to be booked for another term?
10: Booked is hardly the word, Victoria. I am not a juggling act.
9: Well, we all have our professional phrases, dear. Sometimes...
10: Well, here it is. Te morituris salutami.
9: What does that mean?
10: It means, here's mud in your eye from we who are about to be reappointed or not. Latin.
9: Well, let's get it over with. I'll let them in. You be busily reading your fan mail or something.
11: Hello, Mrs. Hall. Gee, I'm glad you're home. Can you give me a few minutes?
9: Well, frankly, Pushy, it is rather an awkward time. But what's the trouble?
11: Oh, it's that waltz clog I'm doing in the Junior Follies. I can't seem to remember it. Would you brush me up a little?
12: Ask them in, Victoria.
9: Yes, yeah. Come in, Pushy. It's Pushy Morgan.
11: Gee, I'm sorry to bother you all the time, Mrs. Hall. But the way you explain things are clear as crystal. And when I get up at rehearsal, I just... Oh, hello, Dr. Hall.
10: Hello, Morgan. Did you bring a message from the Board of Governors?
11: No, sir, I don't.
9: No, I've been trying to teach him a dance for the Junior Follies, William. A waltz clog. He wants to brush up a bit.
10: Really? Now?
11: Yes, sir.
9: Well, pull that rug aside, Pushy, while I put a record on. What were we using?
11: The Sidewalk of New York, remember?
10: Oh. Am I in the way?
9: Certainly not, dear. Just stand over there by the piano. Pushy has an unfortunate habit of flinging his feet sideways. It makes for a very loose line in the chorus. Now, watch. See? Don't toss yourself about too much. Contain yourself. The economical movement. Move the shoulders as little as possible. Now try it.
11: Gee, it sure looks easy when you do it. Oh. Okay.
9: Hold it. Hold it, Pushy. Stop the music, will you please, William?
10: Gladly. And may I say, Morgan, I don't think you do too badly.
11: Well, thank you, sir. Oh, I know I'm no Fred Astaire, but Mrs. Hall is a wonderful teacher. What was I doing wrong, Mrs. Hall?
9: Well, your balance is all wrong, Pushy. Oh? Watch how I shift my weight. See? Now, here's what you're doing.
11: Oh, I think I see what you mean. Look, more like this, huh?
9: Now, you're getting it. You just practice and practice and practice. Try to think of your upper body and arms wrapped up like a mummy. Be tight.
11: Oh, I get it. I think I know now. Oh, thanks, Mrs. Hall. This is going to be the best show we ever had, Doctor.
10: I'm looking forward to seeing it, Morgan. Are you one of the leads?
9: He is the lead, William. He sings even better than he dances.
11: Oh, I'd better. This whole thing scares me to death. When I think of opening night and me doing the waltz clog in front of all those people, gee, I'd almost rather be back in Okinawa. Almost, that is.
10: Okinawa? Were you...
9: Yes, you are, dear. Now, you keep practicing, Pushy, and we'll get to work on that third act scenery delta tomorrow.
11: Okay. And thanks a lot, Mrs. Hall. With you helping us, this thing is really in the bag. Bye, Doctor.
10: A good day, Morgan. Remember, wrapped up like a mummy.
9: I'm sorry I interrupted your question, Toddy, but Pushy doesn't talk much about his war experience. He has the Medal of Honor, Purple Heart, Silver Star, and a few other things, you know.
10: No, I didn't know. I'm glad to hear about it. I'm inclined to lose sight of the fact that these are not all youngsters under my care. When I... Oh, here, let me help.
9: Pull the rug over a bit, will you, dear?
10: Over here?
9: Mm-hmm, a bit more. That's it. Now, what were you saying?
10: What was I... Oh, yes, this reappointment.
9: You do want to be reappointed, don't you, Toddy? I mean, William.
10: Yes, I do. And largely on account of boys like Pushy Morgan. When I address the student body or any part of it, I can see how the world has moved since I went to college myself. In my day, we went to college for fun and to fill in a few years between high school and making a living. Some of these young old men have already lived more than I ever will. And even the inevitable few who are here to avoid work are affected in spite of themselves by the veterans and the ones who are playing for keeps. Yeah, that's why I like my job more than I ever did. And that's why I wish those... What time is it?
9: It's 3:37. How did you say you'd be notified?
10: Well, I've only been reappointed once, you know, so the procedure is not exactly traditional. On that occasion, I was notified in person by two members of the board. Meriwether, whom I like and admire, and Mr. Wellman, who is, in my considered opinion, a stinker.
9: Is there any doubt in your mind that you will be reappointed?
10: I'd be an idiot to take it for granted. Reappointment means a salary increase.
9: Oh, Charlie, how wonderful.
10: Yes, and a salary increase naturally brings out the watchdog instincts of the conservative members.
9: You mean that some of them would actually fire their president just to save a few miserable dollars?
10: Vicky, I love you very deeply, but you are shamefully ignorant of some of life's basic facts.
9: I know, dear, but...
10: The Board of Governors is made up largely of wealthy men, retired industrialists, philanthropists. Dissimilar as they are, they have one trait in common. None of them sees anything miserable about a dollar. Furthermore...
9: Telephone, dear. Toddy, aren't you going to answer it?
10: Let it ring.
9: But, darling, the governors...
10: The governors are hard to take. Let me play hard to get.

0: I was curious. I tasted it. Now I know why Schlitz is the beer that made Milwaukee famous.
1: In just a moment, we'll return to the Halls of Ivy, starring Mr. and Mrs. Ronald Coleman. There's just time now for you to hear how one man learned something very interesting. Here are his own words.
2: Well, my story is about a neighbor who isn't a neighbor, and a front porch that's really a penthouse, and how I first came to taste Schlitz beer. You see, every night I sit out on my terrace and watch the stars blink, just like I used to from my front porch back home. But it isn't the same because, although my next-door neighbor sits on his terrace just 3 feet in a flower box away, we never speak. I know that he lounges in an old tweed jacket and has a hard time keeping his pipe lit and turns to the sports page first, and I don't even know his name. Yet I owe him a great deal of pleasure. You see, every night I used to watch him come out with a huge sandwich and a bottle of beer. And every time he sipped that beer, there was always the same expression on his face. Complete satisfaction. So I made a point of looking at the label every time, and it was always Schlitz. Well, I couldn't help wondering what there was about a beer to make a man look so pleased every time he tasted it. I bought some Schlitz, and I found out all right. Now we sit there just 3 feet away, both with our bottles of Schlitz, both with that same pleased look on our faces. No wonder they call Schlitz the beer that made Milwaukee famous.

0: As we rejoin the halls of Ivy, where... Pardon me, the phone's ringing.
1: There's the telephone again, William. That's the third call. I think you've taught them a lesson.
2: Oh, very well. Dr. Hall's residence. Oh, yes. Yes. Bad news, you say? Well, frankly, I rather expected it. Well, thank you for calling. Yes, as soon as I can. Goodbye.
1: I'm sorry, dear.
2: Well, it can't be helped. I suppose I was lucky to get the one I really wanted.
1: The one? What do you mean? What did they say?
2: Well, they said they just got the copy of Wiener's book on cybernetics I ordered. Two of the others I wanted are out of print.
1: The Board of Governors said that?
2: No. The campus bookshop. Remind me to pick... Oh. Vicky. You thought...
1: Yes. I thought they'd let you go. You know, it wouldn't be so terrible, would it? We could take a nice, long vacation.
2: Could you use another adjective? Was such as brief or enjoyable or the usual well-earned?
1: Oh, you wouldn't be out of work very long, darling. You're a good college president. You're the best college president I know.
2: Thank you. But I'm afraid your limited experience... Was that the phone?
1: Was what the phone, dear?
2: I thought I heard the phone. Oh. What time is it?
1: It's 4:04.
2: Get your coat and let's go for a walk.
1: But, Toddy, William, what if the Board of Governors... I mean, if they should call while we're out...
2: Let them find me. One of the janitors on Fraternity Row has a bloodhound. They can track me down.
1: We can't do it, William. We can't meet rudeness with rudeness.
2: No, you're right, as usual. My father used to say that the real test of manners was being able to meet bad ones with good ones. But what the devil do they find to discuss all the afternoon? I'll bet Wellman has something to do with this.
1: Mr. Wellman, the stinker.
2: Mr. Wellman, the revolving stinker. He's a stinker any way you look at it.
1: Exactly. What does the fragrant Mr. Wellman do for a living?
2: Now, my personal opinion is that he waylays little children on their way to the candy store and steals their pennies. But according to various other sources of information, he is a soup magnet.
1: Soup?
2: Soup. I suspect that his grandmother was a witch and invented a broth which became a family recipe. I'm afraid to eat any. I might turn into a frog. And I can't swim.
1: Don't be bitter, dear. After all, you don't have to have this job.
2: No, we could hitchhike out to California and pick fruit. Follow the harvest. Do ladders make you nervous?
1: No, not a bit. Do you remember Lulu's Mad Moment? Oh, no, of course you don't, dear. It just played for 3 nights, you know. Gold is green, I think. But I was Lulu, and I spent most of the second act on a ladder singing interminable choruses of Ooh, old art and helping hand.
2: Sounds like a resounding success.
1: It was a dismal mistake. The critics, however...
2: Well, it's about time. Now, shall I accept the reappointment or shall we pick apricots?
1: Oh, just play hard to get for 10 or 15 seconds, dear, and then give in gracefully.
2: And Dr. Hall's residence? Yes? Oh. Well, that's quite all right. Not at all. Goodbye. Wrong number. What time is it?
1: 4:02. And stop pacing, Toddy. Remember, I don't mind ladders.
2: Very well. Lulu. May I call you Lulu?
1: It would be a little presumptuous. You never saw me as Lulu, which you may count among your blessings.
2: I saw you as Mary and Give Them Tears in London. That's all any man could ask.
1: Give Them Tears. Oh, I'd love to play it again. It was a lovely play, wasn't it, darling?
2: If you do it again, I'd like to play the vicar. I could do it, you know. I saw it 27 times.
1: And you bought your own tickets on a professor's salary.
2: Yes. My sabbatical year turned out to be a theatrical 5 months. You were very kind to the visiting American, Vicky.
1: The visiting American was very refreshing, Toddy. It was fun. Teaching you how many shillings in a pound. How to eat fish and chips. A Lambeth walk.
2: Have you noticed me in the audience? Ever? I mean, before...
1: Oh, my dear. I saw you every time after the first one. And then, the night my maid told me, there was a gentleman.
3: Miss, there's a Mr. All wants to see you. A Yank by the looks of him.
1: What does he want, Penny?
3: I don't know. He didn't say, but he's a pleasant-spoken man and nice-looking. None of the ordinary runner backstages.
1: Oh, I'll see you.
3: Yes, miss.
2: Miss Cromwell, I realize this is perhaps an imposition, but I'm leaving for the United States in a few days, and I felt I must tell you something.
1: Yes, Mr. Hall. Or is it Professor Hall?
2: Oh, no.
1: Or Dr. Hall?
2: No, it doesn't matter. What does matter is that I am not ordinarily much of a theatergoer, but I have seen you in this very beautiful play 26 times. And I'd feel that I had been lacking in simple courtesy had I not told you in person how much genuine pleasure you have given me. The hours I have spent watching you will be a memory which I shall treasure the rest of my somewhat dull life. I am most grateful.
1: Oh, Mr. Hall, this is really... Penny, go away.
3: Oh, yes, miss.
1: Please sit down, Mr. Hall. Oh,
2: thank you, but, I've been told this is a rather inconvenient time to visit backstage. My ignorance of theatrical procedure...
1: Your ignorance of the rules, Mr. Hall, is rather refreshing. And you don't want an autographed photo or endorsement of some brand of petrol or to discuss a tentative new motion picture over a late supper.
2: No, none of these things. No, I merely wish to say thank you. I might also say that dressing room views of one's favorite actress are popularly supposed to be disillusioning. I'm always glad to help kick a superstition in the head.
1: Oh, well, I'm glad I'm your favorite actress, Mr. Hall. You're becoming my favorite audience. Tell me, why did you wait so long to come and tell me all these nice things?
2: Well, frankly, I hadn't the courage until tonight. And the thought of going home without hearing you speak... to me, in person, it was simply intolerable. So, thank you once more.
1: Don't go, Mr. Hall. Sit down again. I want to talk to you some more. Why, anyone who thinks as highly of me as you do and says so beautifully is to me a very stimulating conversationalist.
2: Miss Crumble, I wouldn't have mentioned this, but inasmuch as you have introduced the subject...
1: How would you like it inscribed, Mr. Hall?
2: Oh, just say something like, with kindest regards to... Well, how did you know what I meant?
1: I think because I wanted you to want a picture of me.
2: Oh, good heavens, I'm sorry. I've overstayed. What was that? Curtain time? Overture?
1: Darling, it's the doorbell.
2: What? What? I didn't...
1: Pardon? Darling, it's the doorbell. Answer the doorbell.
2: Oh, the doorbell. Yes.
1: William, you were wool gathering.
2: Yes, I guess I was. And doesn't wool make a lovely comforter?
1: What on earth are you talking about?
2: No, it doesn't matter, darling. No, excuse me. I'll see who's at the door.
4: Good evening, Dr. Hall.
2: Ah, Mr. Merriweather. Mr. Wellman.
4: How do you do, Dr. Hall?
2: We were just debating about taking a walk. Another 10 minutes and we'd probably have been gone. Victoria, I think you know Mr. Merriweather.
1: Yes, indeed I do. Good afternoon, Mr. Merriweather.
4: Mrs. Hall, I'm glad to see you. In fact, I'm all...
2: Excuse me, Mr. Merriweather, but I'm afraid Mrs. Hall hasn't met Mr. Wellman. Victoria, may I introduce Mr. Clarence Wellman?
1: How do you do, Mr. Wellman?
5: Mrs. Hall, we haven't met before, formally. But I remember you from 1934, I think. In England, Golders Green, in Lulu's Mad Moment.
1: Was that the one where I played the witch brewing a wicked broth which turned men into frogs?
2: No, dear, no. Lulu's Mad Moment was where you spent most of the second act on a ladder, remember?
5: That's what it is, the ladder. I'll have to admit, Mrs. Hall, that you were interesting. But that play, how long did it run?
1: Run, Mr. Wellman, is much too vigorous a word. It tottered for 3 days and fell down dead. Did you have the fortune, good or bad, to see Lulu's Mad Moment, Mr. Merriweather?
4: No, I didn't, Mrs. Hall. But I saw Give Them Tears 5 times in New York. Gad, ma'am, if I'd been a couple of 100 years younger and hadn't had a wife who understood me, you'd have found me at the stage door every night with a bunch of emeralds in my hot little hand.
2: I don't like to intrude on your memoirs, gentlemen, but could I serve you any refreshments?
5: You mean tea, Dr. Hall?
2: No, Mr. Wellman, I didn't mean tea. Although tea is available if you care for it this late in the afternoon.
5: Personally, I'm a temperance man, Doctor.
2: I am seldom seen reeling across the campus myself, Mr. Wellman. may I get you something, Vicky?
1: No, thank you, William.
4: Apologies for keeping you waiting, Doctor.
2: Waiting for what, Mr. Meriwether?
6: Waiting for what? Don't you realize today is the deadline for your reappointment as president of Ivy, Dr. Hall?
1: Good gracious, so it is. William, did you hear?
2: Yes, I did.
4: Well, I knew you weren't the type to stew around about it, Hall. Right temperament for president of Ivy, always said so. Well, friends, you're the committee. Tell the man.
5: Dr. Hall, I have been requested by the Board of Governors to inform you of your reappointment as president of Ivy College for a further term of 5 years.
4: With more money, too, so you...
5: I'm the committee of one.
4: Go ahead and commit. Stop stalling around.
5: For a further term of 5 years, Doctor, with an increase in stipend of $2,500.
2: Thank you, Mr. Wellman.
1: Does this mean, William, that we can't go to California?
2: I'm afraid so, dear. But possibly on our vacation, we can pick an orange. Must you go, gentlemen?
4: Yes, got to get home, Doctor. Come on, Clarence. Night, Doctor, and congratulations to you and to the college.
2: Thank you, thank you.
4: Night, Mrs. Hall.
1: Good night.
4: And thanks for being so kind and patient with my nephew.
1: Your nephew?
4: Pushy Morgan.
1: Oh.
4: Stumblebum. Yeah, you've taught him how to know his left foot from his right. He's crazy about you.
1: Oh.
4: So am I. Come on, Wilma. What are you stalling around for?
5: Good night, Doctor. Good night, Mr. Hall.
1: Good night.
2: Good night. Good night.
1: Congratulations, Doctor.
2: Thank you, Lulu. You may come down from the ladder now. Oh, what an afternoon. I promise you I won't go through that again.
1: Won't you, Toddy? 5 years isn't so long.
2: Next time I'll be ready for them. I'll be equipped to laugh at them, if you'll help me.
1: Well, of course, dear.
2: Look, Vicky, teach me that waltz clog. I think I might have a flair for that sort of thing. Now watch, isn't it this the way?
1: No, no, no, no, no. Look, Toddy, like this.

0: Mr. and Mrs. Coleman will be back in a moment.
1: I was curious. I tasted it. Now I know why Schlitz is the beer that made Milwaukee famous.
0: And here again are Mr. and Mrs. Ronald Coleman.
2: Thank you. Good night, everyone. Good night.
0: We'll be seeing you next week at this time at the Halls of Ivy, starring Mr. and Mrs. Ronald Coleman. The other players were Herbert Rawlinson, Herbert Butterfield, Willard Waterman, Gloria Gordon, and Lee Millar. The Halls of Ivy was created by Don Quinn, directed by Matt Wolf, and presented by the Joseph Schlitz Brewing Company of Milwaukee, Wisconsin. Ken Carpenter speaking.

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1: The Johnson's Wax Program with Fibber McGee and Molly. 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Be sure to try the improved Johnson self-polishing glow coat. 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

0: When a housewife like Mrs. Molly McGee starts gazing thoughtfully around the living room with that "I wonder how much it would cost to redecorate" look in her eyes, it's high time that a man like Mr. McGee, who's been pinching the budget for a new bowling ball, did some fast thinking. Like right now, as we join Fibber McGee and Molly.
1: Let me see. If the walls were painted sort of a dusty green and the ceiling an off-white, this carpet would still be all right.
2: Hey, Molly, you know what month this is?
1: Yes, February. And we've got to get that old floor lamp out of here.
2: Huh?
1: It's been knocked over so many times it ducks whenever we come into the room. Now, I've been thinking that if we have the walls painted a dusty
2: green... You said it, kiddo. That floor lamp is a nuisance.
1: It used to have three speeds.
2: Yeah, I know. Dim, flicker, and out. Let's get rid of it.
1: Fine, that's a good start. Now, I was thinking...
2: You were thinking? What do you think I've been doing lying here studying this Popular Mechanics magazine my head off? I've been studying how to make a beautiful new lamp, Molly. A new lamp out of an old spittoon. Ain't that a coincidence for you?
1: Well, it's a coincidence, sweetheart, but not for me.
2: Huh?
1: In the first place, while cuspidors may have a certain historic charm and look cute in the windows of antique shops, I want none of them in my living room.
2: Even made into a lamp with flowers growing out in it?
1: I wouldn't want one if it were made into a crystal chandelier with sunny tufts growing out of it. Now, look, McGee. This living room needs a new lamp.
2: You bet it does, baby. And I'm just the guy that can whip one up for you. Who was it that made all the best stuff in my 8th grade manual training class back in Peoria?
1: Little Charlie Carell.
2: Yeah, and he had the bench right next to me, and I saw how he did everything. Throw that old floor lamp out, Snooky, before the sun sets tonight. I'm going to make you a new one. A new lamp now, and maybe next year we can have the whole room redecorated. Huh?
1: We can do it this year?
2: I don't see how, baby. I'll know better after March 15th. And if you see me laughing while I pay our income tax, don't get alarmed. I'll be reaching so far down for the dough, I'll be tickling my own feet. Oh, boy. Every year...
1: Come in.
2: Oh, hi, old-timer.
1: Hello, Mr. Old-timer.
3: Hello there, kids. What you doing?
2: I was just about to start making a new table lamp out of something old, timer. You know anything about handcraft?
3: Nope. Only member of my family that took manual training was my brother.
1: What was his name?
3: Manuel. Oh. Manuel trained to be a blacksmith.
2: Yeah.
3: Mighty good one, too. Yeah. I can close my eyes and see old Manuel yet. Standing in the barn basement on a stepladder, reaching up to shoe a horse.
2: On a ladder in the basement?
1: Reaching up to shoe a horse.
3: Well, now, kids, a horse don't just sit in a chair and stick his foot out and say, "That's very nice, but have you got the same thing an alligator like people do?" A horse just stands there.
2: Yes, but...
3: So, Manuel... He cut a hole in the barn floor, hired a kid to lead a horse over the hole till the proper hoof was showing, then he'd run downstairs, climb up the ladder, and glue the shoe on.
2: Look, old-timer, in the first place, all that stuff isn't necessary. You just pick up one foot at a time and put the shoe on.
1: And you don't glue the shoe on, you nail it on.
2: Yeah, nails.
3: Nail it on? Oh, daughter, I'm disappointed in you.
2: Huh?
3: Standing there so sweet and gentle-looking... And suggesting somebody hammer nails into a dumb animal? Man's best friend.
2: Oh, but it don't hurt them. They haven't got any feeling in their hoofs.
3: How do you know, Johnny? You ever been a horse?
1: Why, of course he hasn't. But...
3: Well, I have. I don't want anybody nailing my shoes on.
2: What do you mean you were a horse?
3: Well, I wasn't a complete horse, Johnny. Just the front end. Me and another feller, we was a horse in circus once.
2: Oh.
3: But he got the heaves one summer and had to quit the act.
1: Well, I've always wanted to know a horse personally to speak to. Would you care for some nice fresh oatmeal cookies?
3: That's pretty good, daughter. That ain't the way I heard it.
2: How did you hear it?
3: Well, the way I heard it, Johnny... One feller says to t'other feller, say, he says, "I see where Russia's just passed a law where they ain't allowed to talk to foreigners." "That's pretty silly," says t'other feller. "They're all foreigners theirselves."

0: shoeing your horse, Johnny. So long, daughter.
1: Well, now, let me see. First, I get the shoe red hot, and then the nail. Hey, what am I? I'm not shoeing a horse. I'm going to make a table lamp.
2: That's what you said anyway, but out of what?
1: Oh, I'll find something.
2: Well, while you try to think of it, I'll run upstairs and vacuum the guest room.
1: Okay.
2: Let me know now what you decide to use.
1: Okay, Tootsie. Ah, there goes a good kid. What does she care if I'm not very handy at making things? As long as I'm kind and generous and tactful and sweet and quiet and understanding and tolerant and patient and gentle and... unassuming and modest. Hey, my gosh, here's just the thing to make a lamp out of. This old pewter teapot. Oh, boy, this will be a cinch. All I got to do is get the... Uh-oh. Come in.
3: Hi, mister.
1: Oh, hi, Teeny.
3: Where's Miss McGee? Where is she?
1: She's upstairs, sis. Vacuum the guest room. Why?
3: Well, gee, mister, she almost never seems to be here when I come in.
1: Yeah, I noticed that.
3: I thought maybe she didn't like little children or something.
1: No, it's just a coincidence, I guess, Teeny. She's very fond of little children.
3: Hey, what you doing with the teapot, mister? What you doing with it? What you,
1: Shh, not so loud, sis. I'm going to make a lamp out of this and surprise my wife.
3: Oh, boy.
1: Yeah.
3: That'll be dandy, I betcha.
1: Yeah.
3: That's an awful pretty teapot.
1: You think so?
3: Well, I...
1: I said you think so?
3: Think what?
1: That it's very pretty.
3: What is?
1: This teapot.
3: What about it?
1: I think it's very pretty.
3: Gee, I do too, I betcha. Gee, that's one of the prettiest silver teapots I ever saw, mister.
1: Ah, but it isn't silver, sis. It's pewter.
3: Gee, honest?
1: Yep.
3: My brother used to raise pewter pigeons once, but all the neighbors...
1: No. Not powder. Pewter. This teapot is made of pewter. It's a metal. An alloy, rather. You know what an alloy is, sis?
3: Oh. Oh, everybody knows that, mister. An alloy is a little thin streak that runs behind people's garages. Oh. You're just kidding me, I betcha.
1: Look, sis, I've always said that the day you don't learn at least one thing is a day wasted. Now you take pewter.
3: Okay.
1: Pewter is an alloy, which in this case is a combination of three metals. Silver, nickel, and pewter. Pewt is a rare metal that is found only on the west coast of Pewtagonia. Pewt has to be mined very quickly because it spoils when exposed to the air. Thus, we get the term putrefy. If it spoils, it's no good except for fertilizer, which they spread on the fields to raise petunias and potatoes. Isn't that interesting?
3: It sure is, mister. Mm. Thanks ever so much.
1: That's okay, Tanny. You learn more about it when you start studying botany and geometry and stuff.
3: Oh, I know what geometry is now, I bet you.
1: Oh, you do, eh? Well, what is it? Come on, tell me, what's geometry, if you know?
3: Geometry is what the little acorn said when it grew up.
1: Huh?
3: Geometry.
1: Oh.
3: I bet you we both learned something today, I bet you. Goodbye now.
1: Yeah, maybe we have, but I haven't learned to keep my big fat mouth shut in front of that midget.
4: Billy Mills and the orchestra, and I've got a feeling I'm falling.

0: better see this now. I'm in the dining room, Molly, but don't come in. This is confidential. Now, wait a minute. I'm coming out. Throw this tablecloth over there. You want me for something, Molly?
1: Nothing in particular, McGee. What are you doing?
0: Oh, it's a surprise. I'll show it to you when I get it finished.
1: Is it the lamp?
0: Yep, and is it ever going to be beautiful?
1: Oh, good.
0: This is the best thing I've made since that saddle I hand-tooled for Mayor Moore.
1: You mean Mort Moore, the mayor of Miramar?
0: Yeah. Remember the saddle I hand-tooled for him and that little mare of his named Mary?
1: Well, I vaguely remember.
0: Sure, you remember Mayor Mort Moore of Miramar and his little mare Mary? The minute I seen Mort's mare, I says, Moore, I says, that's a very merry little mare. And he says, yes, he says, the mare of the merrier. And furthermore, as the mare of Miramar, my mare Mary is more than any mere mare in Miramar. And I says, that's merely mare of the people.
1: Come in, point killer. Mr. Williams, the weatherman. Hello, Mr. Williams.
2: Hello, Mrs. McGee. Hello, McGee.
0: Hi, Foggy. Where you been keeping yourself?
1: Yes, we haven't seen you since last Tuesday.
2: Well, I've been busy at the office all week with some experiments.
0: No kidding, Foggy. Ever make any artificial lightning?
2: Well, yes, once. But that was strictly inadvertent.
1: Oh. How on earth could you make lightning accidentally?
2: I dropped a nickel, it bounced into a wall plug, and I tried to pry it out with a hairpin.
0: Gosh, that was a pretty dumb maneuver, Foggy. What happened?
2: There was a sheet of blue flame which burned my trousers off at the knees, and I was hurled violently backward into the lap of a very attractive young lady. Having made her so conspicuous, I felt it my duty to ask her to marry me.
1: Oh. Isn't that the most romantic thing you ever heard, McGee?
0: Yeah.
1: I'm going to get Mrs. Williams to tell me all about it.
2: Please don't, Mrs. McGee. This was another girl.
0: Oh. You mean the one you fell over refused to marry you?
2: Yes. Yes, she said she wouldn't marry a man who was idiotic enough to stick hairpins into the light sockets.
1: Well, you ought to tell Mrs. Williams, Mr. Williams. I imagine she'd get a big laugh out of it.
2: Yes. And when she stopped laughing, there would be a slight pause, and she would ask me how I happened to have a hairpin with me.
0: How did you?
2: That is a long story which I haven't time to invent just now. Good day. Probably.
1: You know, that's rather sweet and old-fashioned, McGee.
0: What, getting caught with a hairpin in your pocket?
1: No. Thinking you have to ask a girl to marry you just because you fell into her lap.
0: Yeah, as the guy says when he sat on the phonograph needle, this is positively mid-Victorian. Oh. Well, back to work, kiddo. Oh, I had a little doggy who was an awful fool, half spitz and half retriever, which resulted in a drool. Oh, the monkey in it. Now, let me see.
1: Ah, bless his little heart. He'll save me $7 with his homemade table lamp, and it'll cost us $75 to put the dining room back together again. Ah, well.
3: Hi, Molly. Hi. Hey, where's Fibber?
1: He's in the dining room, Mr. Wilcox. Can't you hear him?
3: Hey, pal, what are you doing?
0: Oh, hi, Junior. I'm working on a little surprise for Molly. I'm making a table lamp, but she don't know what outa.
3: She what?
0: I said she don't know what outa.
3: She don't know what outa?
0: No.
1: What he means, Mr. Wilcox, is that he's making me a table lamp, but I'm totally ignorant of what particular properties he is utilizing in its construction.
0: That's what I said. She knows I'm making a lamp, but she don't know what outa. That's plain English, ain't it?
3: Plain is positively homely. But look, what brought on this burst of creative construction, pal?
1: Well, we need some new things for this living room, Mr. Wilcox, but we're settling for a new table lamp, which himself here is dreaming up with a hunk of wire, the neighbor's tools, and some materials about which I remain in happy ignorance.
0: Yeah, she knows I'm making it, but she don't know what outa.
3: Well, personally, Molly, I've always thought this living room was completely charming. Your whole house is, for that matter.
1: Oh, Mr. Wilcox, how about that tall old floor lamp? That thing is more dated than a cigar counter sales girl.
3: Well, the lamp may be, yes, but the rest of your things are in fine shape. Your whole house gleams with hospitality. You know, I particularly like your kitchen.
1: Oh, now, Mr. Wilcox, you...
3: You know, if every woman knew, as you know, that Johnson's Glow Coat beautifies your linoleum as it protects, saves time and labor, and makes spilled things so much easier to wipe up, they'd have a lot more time to watch their husbands make table lamps.
0: Lots of women haven't got husbands with enough talent to make table lamps.
3: I'll bet when you first found out that Glow Coat needs no rubbing or buffing and dries in 20 minutes or less to a handsome, color-brightening evening finish?
0: Yeah, yeah. Look, Waxy.
3: Yes, pal.
0: You gotta hurry away?
3: As a matter of fact, I have, yes. Fine. I'm cooking dinner for Spaniel Eyes tonight.
0: Oh?
3: My own recipe for stew.
1: Oh, isn't that nice? Oh, yeah. You're going to cook a stew for your wife.
3: Yeah, but she don't know what out of. See you later, folks.
0: Now, then back to work. I'll see. Where's my hacksaw? Oh, here it is. Oh, I had a little marmoset, a handy little sinner. He'd help marmoset the table almost every night for dinner. Oh, the monkey and the coconut. Hey, Molly, we got any scotch tape?
1: No, Uncle Dennis used it all up when he was packing his bags to leave.
0: What do you need all that scotch tape for?
1: He said his scotch was always shaking loose.
0: Oh. Oh, I had a little crocodile.
1: Come in. Well, hello there, Mr. Wimple. Do come in.
0: Hi there, Wimp. Be with you in just a sec.
4: Hello, folks. My, this is a familiar scene. Husband in one room, wife in the other room, sitting with their backs to each other. Makes me kind of homesick.
1: He's making me a table lamp, Mr. Wimple, but he doesn't want me to see it until it's finished.
0: Yeah, she knows I'm making it, Wimp, but she don't know what oughta. You ever do much handicraft work?
4: Well, no, not much, Mr. McGee. I just watch birds and write greeting cards.
0: Still making a bum out of Longfellow, eh?
4: Mm-hmm.
0: Have you written a valentine to your wife yet?
4: Two of them.
0: Oh?
4: Would you like to hear the one I'm sending her anonymously?
1: Oh, I'd love to, Mr. Wimple. I've always been fond of poetry anyway. Edgar Guest came to visit us once. The room he slept in, we still refer to as the guest room.
0: Go ahead, Wimp. Let's hear the poem.
4: All righty. It goes to Sweetie Face, my valentine. Here's to you, my sweet valentine, with the heart and the lace and the old familiar line. For year after year I've been writing this stuff. If you had any sense, you would know it was guff. But no, you just grab it with tears in your eyes and read it like it was a tremendous surprise. I'm afraid it's the last you'll be getting from me, because Cupid is stupid. Do you have to be?
1: Very sentimental, is it, Mr. Wimple?
0: Well, with Wimp set up, I don't imagine he has very many sentimental moments, do you, Wimp?
4: Oh, I used to, Mr. McGee.
0: Yeah?
4: I remember one summer when I was first married to you-know-who.
0: Yeah.
4: We were out canoeing one night.
0: Yeah.
4: There wasn't any moon, and it was so dark, and I said, Sweetie Face, I said, let's just drift and hold hands and not say a word to each other.
1: Oh, wasn't that sweet?
4: Yes. And then I filled one of my gloves with wet sand, gave it to her to hold, slipped over the side, swam ashore, and played snooker till almost midnight. Goodbye now.
0: So long.
3: The King's Men and the Secretary Song.

0: message that just came special delivery from the Bon Ton. Shall I open it
1: for you? No. I should say not, kiddo. Thanks anyway. Just hand it here. And don't look at what I'm doing.
0: All right. I've got my head turned away.
1: Much obliged. Now, you go back and sit down, Tootsie. I'll have this lamp finished and nothing flat. And believe me, it's the best job I ever done. There's going to be a lot of scorched eyeballs around here. People won't be able to take their eyes off this lamp like I don't think they will.
0: How's that again, dearie?
1: I says the people won't be able to take their eyes off this lamp like I don't think they will. There'll be a lot of scorched eyeballs.
0: Come in. For goodness sakes, Dr. Gamble. Come right in, doctor.
2: Thank you, my dear. And where is little Limberlip today?
0: Oh, he's just in the dining room there.
1: Here I am, Doc. Be with you in just a sec.
2: What's he doing in there?
0: Well, he's making me a table lamp, doctor.
2: What out of?
0: I don't know what out of.
2: A table lamp. I hope you won't be hurt, my dear, if I get under the table the first time he turns it on.
0: Oh, no. Just make room for me is all, because I love
1: it. Hi there, old fever blister. What made you run away from the hospital at this time of day? Somebody come in with a contagious disease?
2: To me, Slackjaw, germs are far less repulsive than some of the larger forms of animal life.
1: Anything personal in that remark?
2: What do you think?
1: I don't think so.
2: You're just modest.
1: Thank you.
2: Not at all.
0: Pardon me, Alphonse and Gaston, but I'd like to know how you're getting along with my table lamp, McGee.
1: Oh, baby, it's going to be a Lulu. The best job I ever done. I'm making Molly a table lamp, Doc, but she don't know how to hop from what.
2: When will the lowbrow public be permitted to behold this hand-soldered epic, Chisel Fizzle?
0: Yes, I'm getting very impatient, dearie. Remember, you promised I'd have it today.
2: He keeps promises like I keep a 29-inch waistline.
1: Nevertheless, Medicine Ball, when I make a promise, I make a promise. My motto is never break a promise to a child or a woman. Grown men can look after themselves. Give me 5 minutes, Molly.
0: 5 minutes it is, McGee.
1: Come on, Doc. You can lend me a surgical hand.
2: Oh, are you using hands on this? Everything you've built up till now, I thought you made with your teeth and your elbows.
0: You have 4 minutes and 50 seconds, dearie.
1: Oh, come on, Dockey. Mm-hmm. Come in when I call you, Molly. Take a peek under that tablecloth, Doc. That's the lamp. I filled it with cement to give it some weight, and then I bored a hole through the bottom, wired it up through here, see? And I bought this blue and silver lampshade at the Bon Ton. Hand me that wire, will you?
2: Here you are. And while it hurts me to say this, my boy, that is really a beautiful lamp.
1: Betcha.
2: A pewter teapot with that blue and silver shade was pure inspiration.
1: Yeah, you said it. Now let me turn it on, see if it works.
2: Perfect. Perfect. Well, here's the shade. And a handsome one it is, too.
1: Thanks. It cost me $3.79, but when I get in a creative mood like this, cost means nothing. Hold her steady while I screw it on.
2: Okay.
1: Ah, there we are.
0: Time's up, McGee.
1: And it's all finished. Throw that tablecloth over it again, Doc. We'll unveil it like the beautiful thing it is.
2: Okay. My dear, you have a great surprise in store for you.
0: Heavenly days, I'm so excited. Don't keep me in suspense any longer, McGee. Let's see it.
1: Okay, now you stand right over there where you can get the best view of it. When I count to three, Doc, you yank the tablecloth off.
2: It will be a pleasure to yank the sheet off something that won't peer up at me and ask how big the incision will be. You ready?
1: One.
0: I was just going to say, McGee, it's a good thing you're finished with that, because I've got to run over to Mrs. Williams.
1: Over to Foggy Williams's? What for?
0: Just to return an antique pewter teapot she loaned me for my party last week.
3: A pew? A pew?
0: She says it doesn't look very valuable, but it was made by Paul Revere himself back in 1768.
3: A pew?
0: Come on, boys, what are we waiting for?
3: A pew? A pew? A pew?
2: Better get his bed ready, my dear.
3: A pew?
2: I think I've got a patient on my hands.
3: A pew, a pew.
0: What's the
3: matter? A pew, a pew.
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0: I just talked to Mrs. Williams, McGee.
1: What'd she say, kiddo? What'd she say? Is she awful sore at me?
0: No. She thought I made a beautiful lamp. She just loved it.
1: Oh, boy.
0: But she says it depends on what Mr. Williams says.
1: Ain't he home yet?
0: No, he had to take his groundhog to the vet.
1: His groundhog to the vet? What's the matter with it?
0: Shock.
1: Shock?
0: It saw its shadow yesterday and knew it would have 6 weeks more of Mr. Williams.
1: Oh.
0: Isn't that ridiculous?
1: Yeah. Good night.
0: Good night, all.
2: The makers of Johnson's Wax Products, Racine, Wisconsin, bring you Fibber, McGee, and Molly each Tuesday night. 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
19: 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I use Amident twice a day.
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0: With our special guests, Ronald Regan, yours truly, Bill Goodwin, Dee Benaderet, Hal March, Marvin Miller, Harry Lubin, and the Amident Orchestra. For healthy laughter, it's George and Gracie. And for healthier teeth, for fewer cavities, it's Amident Toothpaste. The theatrical club to which George Burns belongs, the Friars, is giving a testimonial dinner for movie star Ronald Regan, and George is going to be one of the speakers. We find him now preparing his speech.
1: Gracie, I've got a very funny opening. Would you like to hear it?
2: I'd love to.
1: Friars, friends, Toastmaster, and honored guest Ronnie Regan. As I look at our guest of honor, I'm reminded of a story. It seems
2: I heard a terribly funny story that would make a great opening for your speech.
1: Look, I've got an opening. As I look at Gracie, please.
2: Oh, I can't help it, George. It's the funniest story I ever heard.
1: Well, if it's that funny, let's hear it.
2: Wish I could remember it.
1: I'll use the opening I've got.
2: It seems a shame to have to write a whole new speech. Why don't you just change the name and use the same speech you made for Sophie Tucker?
1: Brilliant idea. I'll say, tonight we pay tribute to Ronnie Regan, the last of the Red Hot Mamas. Tracy, what I said about Sophie Tucker wouldn't fit Ronnie Regan.
2: No, huh?
1: No. You see, one was discovered singing in a restaurant and the other playing football.
2: Oh, really? Where did Sophie play football?
1: For Notre Dame.
2: Oh, you're right. That wouldn't fit Ronnie.
1: Oh, no. For your information, Gracie, Ronnie was an outstanding back.
2: Well, Sophie's outstanding on both sides.
1: Look, what I need is some facts about Ronnie's life so I could finish this speech.
2: You know, I can tell you what the girls at the beauty shop say about Ronnie Regan. Some of them have dated him.
1: Yeah.
2: Mm-hmm. You know how girls feel about handsome movie stars.
1: Sure.
2: Well, I found out handsome movie stars feel the same way about girls.
1: I imagine Ronnie's popular with the girls.
2: Yeah, well, you know, it's hard to decide who's more popular, Ronnie or Bill Goodwin.
1: It's neck and neck, huh?
2: Every night.
1: Yeah, let it go.
2: Well, have I been a help to you, George?
1: Tremendous.
2: Oh, I'm
1: tremendous.
2: Glad. I wanted to put you in a good mood before I told you about the dream I had last night.
1: What was that?
2: Well, I dreamt that you bought me a 1950 Cadillac, and I bought you a necktie.
1: That was a nice dream.
2: Yeah, here's the tie. Well, I've kept my end of the bargain.
1: And now I'm supposed to buy you a Cadillac.
2: Well, sure, because I dreamt it and dreams come true.
1: Well, tonight you can dream that I've changed my mind. Forget the whole idea.
2: But, George, this isn't my idea. It came from my subconscious mind.
1: There's another one? Look, honey, I wasn't born yesterday. I know that. Come in.
3: Hello, Gracie. Hello, George.
1: Hiya, Blanche.
3: I just had to come over and tell you the dream I had about you two last night.
2: About us, Blanche?
3: Yes. I dreamt that George bought you a 1950 Buick.
2: A Cadillac.
3: Oh, that's right. Cadillac.
2: No.
3: Yes.
2: Well, that's remarkable. I had exactly the same dream.
3: No.
2: Yes.
1: Have you two dolly sisters finished your act? Well?
2: Act?
1: I know you cooked this up.
2: Cooked it up?
1: What do you think I am, a jerk?
3: You better take that one alone, Gracie. I'm liable to ad-lib you right into a Ford.
1: Look, Rosie and Jenny. I'm not even getting a Ford, so relax. And as long as you're here, Blanche, I'd like you to listen to the opening of my speech.
2: Oh, it's for the Ronnie Regan dinner at the Friars Club, Blanche.
3: All right.
1: Friars, friends, Toastmaster, and honored guest Ronnie Regan. As I look at our guest of honor, I'm reminded of a story. It seems
3: George, I heard a wonderful story that'll fit right in there.
1: I've got a story, you see.
3: Not as funny as this one.
1: No.
3: The husband said to his wife, why didn't you mend the holes in my socks? And she said, you didn't buy that fur coat I wanted, so I figured if you didn't give a rap, I didn't give a darn.
1: What's that got to do with Ronnie Regan?
2: Well, he wears socks.
1: Look, will you listen to my opening, please? Friars, come in.
4: Hello, George. Hello, Gracie.
2: Oh, hello, Harry.
1: Hi, Harry. You're looking for your wife. Here she is.
4: No, George. I just dropped by to tell you about the dream I had last night. I dreamt that you bought Gracie a 1950 car.
2: No.
4: Yes.
3: I dreamt the same thing.
4: No.
2: Yes.
1: Well, Harry Richmond is back with the Dolly Sisters again.
2: George.
1: You can all relax. I'm not going to buy a 1950 car. We don't need it. It would be different if our car was a wreck.
2: It would, huh?
1: Come back here, Gracie. I wish I had some facts about Ronnie's life so I could finish the speech.
2: Well, I'll go over to his house and interview him for you.
1: Never mind. I'll get the information.
2: Oh, well, you'll be too busy buying me a Cadillac. Come on, Blanche. You can go along and meet Ronald Regan in person.
3: Oh, Gracie!
4: Isn't that disgusting?
1: Gracie is staying here.
4: And so are you, Blanche. Ronald Regan is nothing to get excited about. He's no different from me. We're both men. We're both flesh and blood.
3: Yeah. Except you got the flesh and he got the blood.
1: Just stay away from Regan's house.
2: Oh, come on, Blanche. Let's go out in the kitchen and have a cup of coffee.
3: Okay, Gracie.
1: Some acting.
4: Yeah. That wife of yours kills me, George. Imagine thinking she could get a new car with that dream idea.
1: Oh, I don't think she really expected it to work, Harry. She does those things for kicks. I remember once. Come in.
5: Mr. Burns?
1: Yes?
5: Hi, Mr. Brown from Hillcrest Motors. I've got your new Cadillac out front. You'll just sign here, please.
1: I'm not buying a new Cadillac.
5: But... Mr. Burns, I spent all day yesterday with your wife answering her questions, explaining the car to her. Mr. Burns, I've earned this sale.
1: I'm sorry, Mr.
5: Do you know what she asked me to do? Put the windshield wipers on the inside so they wouldn't get wet when it rained.
1: Well, look, I don't...
5: And listen, all the time she was talking, she kept running the automatic windows up and down.
1: What for?
5: She was cracking nuts.
1: Well, look, Mr. Brown, maybe in a year or two I'll buy a car from you. But right now you can do me a little favor.
5: Like what?
1: Well, you're a salesman and you listen to lots of speeches. Listen to the opening of this speech and see what you think of it.
5: Okay.
1: Friars, friends, Toastmaster, and honored guest Ronnie Regan. As I look at our guest of honor, I'm reminded of a story. It seems...
5: Oh, say, I heard a dilly you can use, Mr. Burns.
1: Look,
5: these three old men, 75, 85, and 95, are discussing how they'd like to die. And the first one says, I'd like to get it over fast, crash in a jet plane. And the second one says, I'll take freezing, that's just like going to sleep. And they both turn to the 95-year-old and said, well, how about you, Pop? And he says, I'd like to be shot by a jealous husband.
1: Goodbye, Mr. Brown.
5: Goodbye, Mr. Brown. You know, it sounds like you got a great speech.
1: I'm glad you like it. Schmo.
4: Hey, George. George?
1: Yes?
4: I just looked out in the kitchen. My wives are gone. I'll bet anything they went to Regan's house.
1: Don't be silly, Harry. We gave them orders not to. They wouldn't dare.
4: Yeah, I guess you're right. They wouldn't dare.
1: Of course not.
2: Well, here we are, Blanche. This is Ronald Regan's house.
3: Oh, Gracie, I'm so excited. Imagine meeting that big, handsome movie star in person.
2: Oh, well, now don't expect too much, Blanche. You know, on the screen, they use all kinds of tricks to make those movie stars look good. Makeup and putty and built-up shoes and girdles and wigs and goodness knows what all. You may get quite a shock when you see Ronald Regan. Did you hear what I said?
3: No, what did you say?
2: Oh, You may get... I said, you may get quite a shock when you see Ronnie Regan.
3: Oh, I don't think so. I've seen him from a distance. What a man. 6 feet.
2: There you are. On the screen, you only see two.
3: Just ring the doorbell, Gracie. You see how wrong you are.
2: All right. But don't say I didn't warn you. I've heard about these things, you know.
6: Yes, please, ladies. This humble person may be of assistance.
2: Well, caught you without your makeup, eh, Mr. Regan?
3: Oh, Gracie!
6: Excuse, please. Me not Mr. Regan. Me, Mr. Regan's boy.
2: His boy, huh? Do you look like your father?
3: Gracie, he's not Ronald Regan's son. He's a houseboy. He works for him.
2: Oh.
6: Yes, me, Wong.
2: Well, it's big of you to admit it. Is the Mr. Regan at home?
6: No, but I expect him very soon. Please to come in and wait.
2: Oh, we'd love to.
3: I'll say.
2: Isn't this exciting, Blanche, being in Ronnie Regan's home?
3: Oh, it's like a dream. If he walks in that door, I hope somebody pinches me.
2: Well, don't count on it, Blanche. He's a very nice boy.
3: Well, anyway, I can't wait for him to get here.

This is Bill Goodwin, folks. Did you or any member of your family have to have a tooth filled last year? And are you still using the same toothpaste you used when those cavities occurred? Well, if that's the case, tell me this. How can you expect to have fewer cavities, less tooth decay, until you change to a toothpaste that has proven it can reduce tooth decay? Give yourself and your children the benefit of that wonderful new discovery, Amident, the ammoniated toothpaste. Remember, if you're using today the same toothpaste you used a year ago, your toothpaste is not ammoniated. It has not changed its formula to include the new anti-decay ingredients. It can do no more to reduce tooth decay than it did last year. So why not use a little plain common sense? You want fewer cavities for yourself and certainly your children. 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Change to Amident ammoniated toothpaste, the toothpaste that has proved it can reduce tooth decay by regular daily use. That's A-M-M-I-D-E-N-T, Amident. And remember, Amident toothpaste and Amident tooth powder are recommended by more dentists than any other dentifrice in America.

0: And now, back to the home of movie star Ronnie Regan, where Gracie and Blanche are awaiting his arrival.
1: Oh, I just saw him drive in the driveway, Blanche. It won't be long now.
2: Oh, Gracie, I'm so nervous. I just know I'll stutter and stammer when I meet him.
1: Oh, now calm down. You'll be all right.
2: I'll practice my diction. Hello, Bronco.
1: I think he'd like it better if you just said hello, Mr. Regan.
2: My knees are shaking. I'm going to stand behind this chair so I'll have something to lean on.
3: Oh, Wong, I'm... Well, looks like I have company.
1: How now, Bronco? Hello, Mr. Regan.
3: You're Gracie Allen, aren't you?
1: That's right.
3: And look who's behind the chair. It's George.
1: What? No, this is my friend Blanche Morton.
3: Oh, I'm terribly sorry. Please forgive me, Blanche. Is it all right if I call you Blanche?
2: Yeah, I like it better than George.
3: Imagine thinking you were a man. Well, it's the fault of the light in here. I'll make it dimmer. Please sit down, ladies. Now, to what do I owe the pleasure of this visit?
1: Oh, well, we want to find out all about your life, Mr. Regan. You see, George is going to make a speech at your dinner.
3: Yes, so I've been warned. Told.
1: Well, now, tell me all about yourself, and I'll make notes for George.
3: Very well. I'll start by telling you where I came from. I was raised on a farm in Illinois.
1: Well, that certainly beats California. All they can raise out here is vegetables.
3: I meant that my father had a farm and I grew up on it.
1: Oh!
3: I went to a country school. This will sound corny, but I actually had to walk 4 miles to the schoolhouse.
1: You poor boy. Did you go to college?
3: Yes, I went to college on a scholarship.
1: That certainly beat walking, didn't it?
3: Yes.
1: Well, tell me more about the farm. Did you raise any silos?
3: One of the biggest in Illinois, until a cyclone came along. I remember one summer we had 3 cyclones.
1: Really?
3: Yeah, but we had a good cyclone seller.
1: Oh, he must have been good if he sold you 3 cyclones. Well, so much for your boyhood days. Now, I want to know all about you now. How old are you?
3: You mean before we started this interview or now? I've aged considerably.
1: Well, how old are you now? And tell the truth, Mr. Regan. I think it's silly for people to lie about their age.
3: Well, I'd say I'm about your age.
1: Oh, and out of college already?
3: Yes.
1: Now, tell me some exciting things that have happened to you.
3: Well, I've had a few narrow escapes hunting. See the bearskin rug in front of the fireplace?
1: Yes.
3: Well, that bear charged me.
1: How much?
3: He attacked me. If I hadn't gotten him, he'd have gotten me.
1: Oh, well, I'm awfully glad it was him. He makes a much better rug.
3: Thanks.
1: Now, is that the most nerve-wracking experience you've ever had?
3: Let's say it was the second most nerve-wracking.
1: When was the first?
3: It isn't over yet.
1: Well, now tell me all about how you happened to get into it.
4: Come in.
0: Hi, George.
4: Oh, hello, Bill. I'm glad you dropped by. Would you listen to the opening of my Ronnie Regan speech and see what you think of it?
0: Oh, sure, George. But listen, first let me tell you about the dream I had last night.
4: I dreamt that you bought Gracie a 1950 Cadillac.
0: Yeah, how'd you know?
4: You're the fourth dream I've seen walking. How did Gracie get you into this plot?
0: Well, she says he let me borrow the car to take my girls out.
4: You've got a car.
0: Well, it's a coupe. It only holds 3 girls. Gotta keep coming back to Hollywood and Vine for a refill.
4: Well, the new car is out.
0: Well, okay, I did my best. Let's hear the opening of your speech.
4: I think it's pretty funny, Bill. Friars, friends, Toastmaster, and honored guest, Ronnie Regan. As I look at our guest of honor, I'm reminded of a story. It seems...
0: Well, go on.
4: Thanks.
3: It seems there were...
4: Hey, I just thought of a killer.
0: A girl was leaving home for the big city, so her mother said, "Now, Doris, don't ever let a man come to your apartment, because if you do, Mother will worry." So the daughter said, "Okay, Mom, I'll go to his apartment and let his mother worry."
3: Doesn't Afra have any straight men?
0: Now, just relax, Doris. What are you going to say about Ronnie Regan after your opening?
4: Well, I'll tell about him being the president of the Screen Actors Guild.
0: Oh, yeah, that lucky dog.
4: That's how he gets the girls.
0: What?
4: He got a law passed. Whenever a screen actor gets married, his little black book automatically goes to the president.
0: Look at December alone. Jimmy Stewart, Cary Grant, and Clark Gable. He hit the jackpot.
1: Hello, dear. Hello, Bill. Look who I brought back with me.
3: Well, Ronnie, come in. Glad to see you.
5: Hello, George. Hiya, Bill.
0: Hello, Lucky.
1: Ronnie, tell George about the dream you had last night.
3: Oh, yes.
4: Just tell me the model.
3: I know the rest of it.
5: A convertible.
3: Thanks.
1: I had a wonderful interview with Ronnie, George. I'll tell you about it as soon as I make us all some tea.
4: Good idea, Gracie. How would you like it, fellas?
5: I'll take a slice of lemon.
0: Just sugar for me.
4: I'll take cream.
1: Nobody wants tea, huh?
4: Just bring the other stuff, yes. Ronnie, I called Warner Brothers and got all the dope I needed for my speech. I'm sorry Gracie bothered you.
5: Oh, I didn't mind. But man, how do you stand it every day?
4: It isn't easy. Once I decided to throw myself under a train.
5: Oh, George, you shouldn't have done it.
4: I didn't.
5: Oh.
4: I'll go collect my notes and run through my speech for you.
5: Okay, George.
0: Hey, listen, Ron, I've been waiting to get you alone. What did it take for Gable's book?
5: No sale, Bill.
0: But, Ronnie, you've got so many. To date all those beautiful dolls, you'll have to live to be 150.
5: With that incentive, I might make it.
0: Well, you'd know more about that than I would. You're closer.
5: I wouldn't talk, Bill. You're pushing 40.
0: Well, if I'm pushing it, you're dragging it.
5: Are you kidding? The girls are starting to call you the grand old man of Mulholland.
0: Listen, I could take a girl away from you with my hands tied behind me.
5: That's the only way they'll go out with you.
0: Ooh, I wish there was a girl here right now so I
1: could... Well, here you are, boys. A slice of lemon and a lump of sugar.
0: Gracie, my romantic technique has been challenged by this character actor. Now, just for a minute, would you pretend that you're single?
5: Yes, Gracie, we'll try our techniques on you. Now, forget that you're married to George Burns.
1: But, oh, it takes time to forget a thing like that.
0: Well...
1: Well, that's long enough.
0: Okay, Ronnie, you start.
5: Ah, Gracie, you're lovely, beautiful, enchanting. I kiss your hand.
1: Oh.
0: All right. Now it's my turn.
1: Oh, you love it, Bill. It tickles.
0: No, Gracie. It's my turn to show my technique, my line.
5: What line? Come with me, Gracie. We'll drive through the park.
0: Come with me, Gracie. We'll drive to the ocean and watch the moonlight on the water.
5: We'll go dining and dancing.
0: We'll have champagne and caviar.
5: We'll brush our teeth with amidant ammoniated toothpaste.
0: What?
5: You can't top that, Bill. Girls love amidant toothpaste.
0: Wait a minute. That's my line.
5: It leaves your mouth feeling fresh and clean. Your teeth bright and sparkling. Amidant is a grand wake-up toothpaste.
0: Ronnie, don't say it so good. I got a living to make.
5: More dentists recommend Amadent than any other dentifrice. How about it, Gracie?
1: I'll go with you, Ronnie.
0: Oh, no, you won't. If he's furnishing Amadent toothpaste, I'm going with him.
4: Well, Ronnie, I've got my speech all ready. Sit down, everyone, and give a lesson.
0: Okay, George.
4: Friars, friends, Toastmaster, and honored guest, Ronnie Regan. As I look at our guest of honor, I'm reminded of a story. It seems that
3: George, I know a story that'll be great in that spot.
4: You like mine, Ronnie.
3: Ah, but where did you hear this one? A spinster school teacher, sweet 36, and never been kissed, has her first date. Well, the moonlight, a smooth line, the fella kisses her. Immediately, she bursts out crying. She says, oh, how can I ever face those dear, sweet, innocent children tomorrow with two black marks against me? The fella says, what do you mean, two? She says, well, you're going to kiss me again, aren't you?
4: Ronnie, that'll never get a laugh. Now, please, everyone, let me do my speech. Friars, friends, Toastmasters...
1: Now, I think it's terrible the way everybody interrupts, Judge. Go ahead, dear.
4: Thanks. Friars, friends, Toastmasters...
1: Any man who's nice enough to buy his wife a Cadillac certainly deserves to try out his speech. Go ahead, Judge.
4: Friars, friends,
1: Toastmasters... Probably a wonderful speech. Show them, dear.
4: Friars,
1: George
4: friends,
1: is a fine speaker.
4: Oh, no, I can't continue. And in conclusion, ladies and gentlemen, I can only wish Ronnie Regan the success and happiness that he so richly deserves. I thank you. How long did that run, Gracie?
1: Exactly 10 minutes, Judge, and it's a beautiful speech.
4: Well, thanks for listening to it.
1: Oh, it was a pleasure, darling. Doesn't this new Cadillac ride beautifully?
4: Yes.
6: Just swell in the back seat, too, isn't it, Ron?
3: Wonderful. But how come the windshield wiper's on the inside?
4: I'll explain that sometime, Ronnie.

0: George and Gracie will return in just a moment. Join us again next Wednesday when we'll all be back. George Burns, Gracie Allen, Harry Lubin and the Amident Orchestra, and yours truly, Bill Goodwin. 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Recommended by more dentists than any other dentifrice. The George Burns and Gracie Allen program was transcribed in Hollywood, written by Paul Henning, Sid Dorfman, Larry Klein, and Harvey Helm, and produced by William Burns. And now here are our stars.
1: Gracie, next week our guest star will be the Bank of America.
2: The Bank of America?
1: Well, the same thing. Al Jolson.
2: Oh, he's wonderful. George, you know that $1 million robbery back in Boston? Do you think any of that money was Jolson's?
1: No, Gracie. Those armor trucks are too small to carry Jolson's loot. The Navy moves his money in back.

0: It's here. A shampoo you can use with perfect safety when you have a cold.
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2: Yes, it's matinee with Bob and Ray. Hello, Bob.
3: Hello, Ray.
2: Hello.
3: This is something he thought of. It's the Two-Ton Baker Show.
4: Two-Ton Green.
2: Where is,
4: Ken is,
2: running that same fever, I suppose.
4: Same fever he has every Saturday.
2: What do you know about that?
4: It probably works out good for the weekends. I don't know whether there's anything...
2: Well, I can't think if I wanted to have a severe running fever, I think I'd like to have it on a Saturday.
4: Well, I think it's a good day, I think.
2: And,
4: especially with Sunday off. But,
2: and I suppose he ties it in with some plane trip or something.
4: I suppose he finds that he has to go to the doctor out in Detroit or something.
2: What do you know about that?
4: We should thank Mr. White, who's in again today, for the leather bow tie.
2: Oh, by
4: just
2: God.
4: What I've been wanting is a leather bow tie. And now I can open a Shell station. And you've
2: I love those leather bow ties.
4: And what did you receive when you came into the studio?
2: A pair of slightly used sneakers.
4: Oh, boy. You haven't had time to put them on yet, I know.
2: No, I haven't had time to put them on. This, by the way, is the Wyoming Motors
4: Day.
2: Minute coming up. The new Mercuries have arrived out there, and we'll tell you more about that, friends, a little later in the program.
4: Be sure and listen.
2: Yeah, I know you're anxious to hear more of this commercial, but we'll have to save it for a little later.
4: Sure. Today, due to the absence of Mr. Wilson, we've had to get in touch through the local musicians' union with a substitute organist to play our theme music and various things. He's over there now, and maybe we'd like to have a word with Guglielmo Verdi.
2: Oh, yes. Hello, Guglielmo.
5: How do you do, sir?
2: Guglielmo. Mind if I call
5: Guglielmo.
2: You Googie?
5: Call me Googie, for sure.
2: Googie, what brings you up here?
5: The elevator. I walked in.
2: No, I mean, you're coming up to play the organ on the program?
5: Oh, no, Ralph Scott sent me over. I think he knows I'm here.
2: I see.
5: And wants me to work on the organ.
2: Do you have to fix it or to play it?
5: Play it.
2: Oh, do you have any experience?
5: Well, what was that again?
2: Experience. X-P-E-R-I-E.
5: Well, what do you mean? I mean, I could cover a multitude.
2: Any musical experience.
5: Oh, yes. Played on the Roy Rogers Show several times.
2: On the Roy Rogers Show?
5: I do all of the organ work for the Boston Symphony Orchestra.
2: You play all the organ music?
5: All that they use, yeah. They never haven't used any yet that I know of.
2: Well,
5: I'm there,
2: paid,
5: standby,
2: though.
5: Yeah.
2: Good for you.
5: Yeah.
2: More power to you.
5: You said it.
2: About 10,000 watts.
5: Right on.
2: How about this young man over here?
5: I'll go over
2: I might mention that joke was submitted by a prize-winning joke writer in,
4: that's right.
2: in the mail.
4: They didn't receive very much as a prize, though.
2: No.
4: Now.
2: Oh, yes, he's all right.
4: He's only got two stops out. The Life and Loves of Linda Lovely, written for radio by E. Carrington Lump and brought to you by Leather Bow Tie.
2: Wait a minute.
4: Hmm?
2: Say, haven't you ever played...
5: Huh?
2: Wait a minute, Guglielmo. Hey, that's nice.
5: That's kind of a pretty effect I worked on there.
2: You and Claude DeBussy both worked on that.
5: Well, I don't know about Claude. I don't think he had much to do with it, but...
2: He writ it, for goodness sakes.
5: Oh, yeah. I guess it was rotten by him. Well, you want any more, or shall I stop here?
2: No, you go on. I like it.
5: I could play like this for hours, because
2: okay.
5: I get better as time goes on.
2: You get paid, too, so you better stop.
4: Linda, David, Charlie, and Skipper are seated in the front room of the small house.

0: halfway up the next block. However, unfortunately, just as we are ready to hear their conversation, Charlie and Skipper walk out of the room, so the conversation will be between Linda and David. The old Chinese clock on the mantelpiece strikes three.
1: Googie.
2: I got my finger caught in E flat.
1: Googie, do you know you're embarrassing Wilson?
2: Yeah, I know.
3: It's
2: that's what he gets for not showing up.
3: Oh, David.
0: Linda, it's that music from the back
1: Googie,
0: room.
1: Googie, when we start talking, then you stop playing.
2: Oh, okay, I didn't get that.
3: David.
0: That piano music from the back room,
3: It's...
0: Sounds like Claude.
1: It's Googie, Linda. Googie, would you,
2: Yeah, it's me, Linda.
1: Will you be quiet for just a moment?
2: Okay,
1: thank you.
0: Linda, that music reminds me...
1: Finally, he stopped.
3: Oh, David.
0: That music, while it was playing, was so beautiful.
3: Oh, my darling, it's beautiful music.
0: It sounds like an 80-piece orchestra.
3: Sounds, David. Sounds like music from...
1: You know, Prescott wasn't kidding when he said the Bill Green show.
0: No, I guess he had an inside bit of information.
1: I think he had seen the script. Don't leave. We're going to need you right there.
0: We'll need it
3: but
0: when
3: David,
0: we sing. Yes, Linda.
3: I'm leaving you and Skipper. I'm going off with the attorney.
0: You're running away with the lawyer?
3: Yes, David, never to return.
0: Would you like a set of 12 Christmas cards just like we're sending to all of our friends?
3: Oh, David.
0: Listen to the announcer at the end of the program.
3: Oh, David, it's... such an economical thing.
0: Did you ever notice that? We'll have to stop this. Did you ever notice in the middle of a soap opera when there's a real big, heavy scene, an exciting scene, the Homedale Bank has just been held up, and David Scarum is trying to figure the whole business out. Joe rushes in and says, David, the police. Oh, by the way, did you see those Christmas cards that I'm sending to all my friends? And they talk about that.
1: No, I never heard that.
0: Well, I haven't heard that either. I was wondering if you ever had.
1: Oh, but getting back to these new Mercurys, friends. The organ
0: died
1: passed
0: on
1: away. It died a natural death,
0: oh,
1: I might add.
0: That will be all in shape for Kenny when he
1: the new Mercurys, friends, have arrived. We don't have time.
0: Play appropriate musical background for Mercurys, huh? Go ahead, Ray.
1: For Mercurys. The new Mercurys
0: like
1: have arrived in Melrose, right at the Wyoming Motors at 185 Essex Street, opposite the railroad station in Melrose. Now, we suggest that you get there today. You can drive, take the train, the metro, walk, fly on a broomstick.
2: How do you like that,
1: You're doing real well, Googie. But get there to the Wyoming Motors in Melrose and see the new Mercurys. Hey, you know what, Bob? We haven't had a date with Judy for a long time. Maybe we can arrange that a little later after this commercial. I just had that very happy thought.
0: Well,
1: Googie
0: well.
1: Reminded me.
2: Yeah, okay. I'll work on some theme music.
1: Or if you're in the mood for Lincoln, friends...
2: How do you like this?
1: Take a look at these new Lincolns and...
2: Try this out for a theme. You're not doing anything important, are you?
1: No, just a commercial.
0: Oh, that's all right. Go ahead, Ray. And
1: these Lincolns, that's the small Lincoln, friend.
2: Oh, yeah,
1: that goes for about four bills. Then they have a big family-size Lincoln that sells for about
0: $6,000.
1: Now, you'll want to get either one of these cars or both of them for your family. They'd make a fine Christmas gift for your friends. You can get them, too, at Wyoming Motors. Believe me, there's no waiting in line for Lincolns at Wyoming. Walk right in, tell them what you want, tell them you want the biggest Lincoln made, and after the fella is revived, they'll pedal the car to you. Now, if you drive either a Mercury or a Lincoln right now, take it to Wyoming Motors, because Wyoming will put your car in smooth running condition so that it will give you extra miles of perfect performance for your weekday and your weekend driving.
0: I just had a thought, though. You gave me an idea when you
1: so
0: were talking
1: friends,
0: about going out
1: there. So, friends,
0: for
1: Mercury and Lincoln Sales and Service, go to Wyoming Motors, 185 Essex Street, opposite the railroad station in Melrose.
0: Friends,
1: do it today, and thanks to
0: disregard
1: so
0: what Ray said about walking in there and asking to buy a Lincoln. It will shock the
1: There's no Sullivan waiting
0: so
1: in
0: much.
1: Line there, I might mention. You go right in and be taken care of right away.
0: I know, but we've got to look out for the health of the people that work out there. If somebody goes in and says, here's the money, I want a car, and they happen to have a car, and they happen to sell it.
1: Well, what do you mean?
0: I
1: don't
0: follow
1: you. The
0: shock will hurt them, you know?
1: I don't follow you at all.
0: I don't either.
1: Well, what do you...
0: Listen again on Monday for the life and loves of Linda Lovely.
1: Bill, could you play the a selection on the organ? Could you?
0: No, he's been working on a couple of piano numbers, though.
1: All right. He played several for us Thanksgiving Day.
0: He's got a real good one here on Begin the Begin. It's very terrific.
1: All right. Mr. Green, we give you.
0: I'm quoting Bill Green, as a matter of
1: fact. Well, Bill, just a minute. Hold it. I don't like that beat particularly. Could you...
2: we have to coach the audience?
1: Bill, it started off just a little too snappy. Remember now, a lot of the folks listening have just had lunch, or some of them haven't had it yet. In either case, they don't want that beat. No, hold it. Hold it, Googie.
0: Just sit over there.
1: Try it again, will you, Bill?
0: That's better. That's much better.
1: Oh, Bill, one thing other. The thumbs. Just work the blue notes on that, will you?
0: Okay.
1: Thanks, Bill. It's been swell. Maybe someday we can tune in and hear the rest of it. What was it going to be?
0: It would have been Begin the Begin.
1: Oh, well, we've all heard that.
2: All
1: I know is it would never sound like Artie Shaw's recording.
2: What that little lovely theme now, eh?
1: Say, Googie, will you run out and kiss a gas pipe for me, please?
2: Yeah, I'll go out and play in the traffic or something.
1: Yeah. Have a lot of fun and don't write above
0: Bill, go ahead. I feel sorry for you. Play that number. Take it from the end of the introduction.
1: Now, Bill.

and the violins. Trumpet section. Now the percussion.

0: Bill Green is Shoeing Piano. We'll be heard again tomorrow at the same time.
1: No, Monday.
0: Oh.
1: 8:35, Bill. If Ken makes it Monday, though.
0: He has one of the finest sounding shoes on linoleum I have ever heard.
1: He has it tuned up every week, you know.
0: How do you develop that sound? It sounds like a very expensive imported drum.
1: It does. I hadn't thought of it that way before.
0: I was thinking of something new in radio, Bob. Well, why couldn't a piano player broadcast from inside a drum?
1: Well, that would be a weird effect, I suppose.
0: Bill,
1: show us how it
0: would
1: sound.
0: You get inside a drum, please? And
1: did you bring a drum with you?
0: Did you happen to bring a drum?
1: He hasn't got one.
0: I mean, a big oil drum that hasn't been exactly wiped out.
2: Well, howdy, boys. Howdy.
0: Hello, Tex.
1: I guess you two fellas arrived at the same time.
0: How's everything?
1: Webley, Webster, and Tex. Howdy, Bob.
3: Hello, Tex.
1: Howdy, Webley. Howdy, Ken.
3: Oh, shut up.
1: Where's Ken?
3: Are you going to sing a song? I got a request for you, Tex.
1: You got a request for me to sing a song. Maybe it's I Wish That I'd Been Satisfied with Mary.
3: No, it isn't that. We all wanted to hear Blood on the Saddle.
1: Well, that is rather a happy song for a blue day like today. And just so happens that I've brought along my hound dog.
0: Wait a minute, Tex.
1: Guitar.
0: We've gone through this before.
1: Yeah, you've gotten right up to this point before and never gone through
4: with it. If he plays it, Bob, I'm telling you something. If he plays that Blood on the Saddle, he'll have it on the top of his head. I don't want to hear that song, and I'm speaking for the mothers.
1: You did a song
4: on
1: Thursday.
4: No mother wants to hear that kind of music.
1: You did a song on Thursday, and today is Texas.
4: The music is horrible.
1: Tex, you say you have your guitar with you?
2: Yes, I have my hound dog.
4: Busted over his thick noggin.
2: Guitar with me. And I'm all set to give out with a song if this old...
0: Hey, watch
2: if she'll get out of the way.
0: Will you all shut up?
1: Yeah, why don't you sit down? Webley, you and Mary go over there, Webley. Go ahead. I'm sorry.
0: Shh. All right, go ahead, Tex.
2: All right, let me see if it's in tune. I think it is. Now I'm all set. I'm in key.

0: Swing it, boys. We take an instrumental chorus here, Ray.
1: Oh, Tex, I don't... Do you have another chorus of that?
0: I come in at the end with the final verse. This gets a little snappier as it moves along.
1: Oh, boy.
0: Like old cheese or something.
1: Oh. It's as snappy as a wet sneaker.
0: Here's where I come in now. In just a minute, I'll take a deep breath.
1: It's too snappy for me.

0: That reminds me, Fred Cole will be heard at 1 o'clock.
1: How did you like that, Ray? Ray, how do you feel after hearing me sing?
2: I'm feeling mighty low.
1: I can imagine how you feel, Ray. Incidentally, boys, that's one of the records which will be reviewed on Jukebox Jury today. It's my latest on Black Market label, and I hope that all you folks will drop down to your favorite record store down there in Bailey's Mistake and pick it up.
0: Okay.
1: It'll be helping us a lot if you say we sent you.
0: Bring
1: certainly your teeth with you when you go.
0: Yes.
1: Go ahead, Texas, sit down.
0: No, I think Bill Green should play another number.
1: I think he should, too.
0: Certainly we should have some kind of music after that. What is your next offering today, Mr. Green?
1: Well, this is the one that has to have an audience help on it. The audience has to clap on this, and we'll give you the cue on that, I guess. And it gets faster as it goes along.

0: Say, girls, if you're getting married, Bill will play at your wedding. Can you play Because, Bill? So,
1: I'm
0: ladies.
1: Alone because
0: I love you, honey.
1: I love you, you know. I love you with all my heart, you know.
0: So, girls, when and if you get married and you'd like someone to play the piano at your wedding.
1: I'm alone. You know?
0: Will you be quiet, please? Phone Bill Green here at this radio station and ask for Bill Green. You'll be tickled to death, too.
2: You want that Linda Lovely theme now?
0: Right now, I might mention that Mr. Green is playing a toy piano here at the Burnproof Warehouse.
1: This goes for the ridiculously low price of $873 down. Now he's moving over to a small backroom piano.
0: Excuse me, but how is he playing while he's moving over, sir?
1: Well, they play a transcription in between.
0: Oh. I often wondered how they could do that. He never stops playing, yet he moves from one piano to the other.
1: You're at the back room piano.
0: And I could never tell a gold-plated piano that stands upright from a lowboy that's made out of pure imitation leatherette.
1: I hope you haven't lost any sleep over it.
0: I certainly haven't. But, gee whiz, just think, we'll have that Holy Cross Boston College football game on here if Bill Green ever stops playing the piano. No!
1: No!
0: This afternoon at 1:45.
1: We do have just time for the question, man, and two or three letters which have come in. If you're ready.
0: Yes, go right ahead.
1: The first question comes from Oxford, Massachusetts.
0: Well, I'd suggest you move, sir. One other thing, in regards to that letter, the answer would be 9 times out of 10.
1: A young lady wants to know which is better, sterling silver.
0: Always. When you see the crows flying south, it means that, well, anything can.
1: Well, I'm afraid that's about all the time we have.
0: Fortunately, that is.
1: Good question, man. And you will be back next week at your regular time.
0: Yes. Tonight, I'll be in Howe's Neck.
1: Well, and have a good time. Right if you get work.
0: Oh, well, so it goes. Gee whiz. Matinee with Bob and Ray is come and gone, fortunately. And we'll be back until Monday at our regular time.
1: It's like a whole day off. We want to thank that gal for those cookies that we got today.
0: That's very nice for Miss Cavanaugh. Bill Green played the whole program, ladies and gentlemen.
1: Guglielmo Verdi was impersonated.
0: And here now, Basil Rathbone, WHDH in Boston.
1: Play musical background for Baz if you want to.
3: 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This is Basil Rathbone. 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
1: Is he still hanging around?
2: Oh, that's me.
1: Well, here I am again with $1,000 for one of our couples. George, who's first?
0: We invited some girls who work in a supermarket, Groucho.
1: In a soup?
0: In a supermarket.
1: Oh.
0: And just before we went on the air, our studio audience selected Alice Pelziger to be on the show, and her partner has an interesting occupation. And he's Mr. Norman Slavin. So, folks, would you come in, please, and meet Groucho Marx.
1: Well, welcome, welcome for the DeSoto Plymouth dealers.
3: Good evening, Groucho.
1: Say the secret word and you'll divide $100. It's a common word, something you always have with you. Let's see, Alice Pelziger, is that the way?
3: Pelziger.
1: Pelziger. You're from a supermarket?
3: Yes, I am.
1: Are you married?
3: No.
1: No, huh? Mr. Norman Slavin, eh? Yes. Where are you from?
4: My home's Dayton, Ohio.
1: Dayton, Ohio.
4: Yes, sir.
1: You know, you're a very distinguished-looking man, Norman. White hair and rimless glasses. Just for fun, I'll bet you $5 I can guess what you do. You want to bet?
4: I'd rather not bet.
1: You don't make bets?
4: No, I don't make bets.
1: Well, that goes my first guess. Well, give me a hint, Norman. What firm are you connected with?
4: Well, I work for the Santa Fe Railroad. I work for the Santa Fe.
1: Puts me on the right track. And are you chairman of the board?
4: News agent.
1: News agent?
4: Sell souvenirs.
1: You sell souvenirs?
4: On a train, yeah.
1: Candy apples, bars
4: candy
1: and cookies?
4: Candy bars and cookies, that's right.
1: Fruit and things like
4: yeah.
1: that?
4: Yeah.
1: Well, I wasn't far off. You're not chairman of the board. You're chairman of the smorgasbord. Well, Alice, let's get back to your market and you, huh?
3: All right.
1: I didn't expect to stray so far from you. What do you do there?
3: I'm a checker at Vons on Fairfax and Olympic.
1: You're a checker? Well, Groucho's my name, and checkers is my game. Huh? Now it's your move. She'll either jump me or crown me. Huh? What is a checker?
3: Well, a checker is the girl that's in the box, you know, about in the middle of the grocery store, and she checks out your groceries and takes most of your money.
1: Oh. Can After you all, make anything if they total up the wrong amount?
3: No, it's not worth your while. Besides, people are basically honest, you know.
1: They are. Why do they have 3 or 4 store managers in each store? Is there much shoplifting in your market?
3: No, there isn't an awful lot.
1: No.
3: No.
1: Customers are honest?
3: No, not all of them.
1: Most of them?
3: They just have their lunch while they're shopping in the store. Other than that, they're not dishonest. They eat a few grapes or peaches if they're in season. Open crackers, candies.
1: Is this the open cracker season right now?
3: That's all year round.
1: Have you ever thought of weighing the customers when they come in and then weighing them? Now, Norman, let's find out something about your job. Where do you go on the train?
4: Well, I ride the chief from Chicago to Los Angeles.
1: You ride the chief? I should think his feathers would tickle you. You ride piggyback?
4: Oh, ride the...
1: How long do these trips take?
4: Well, on the new schedule, it takes 39 and a half hours.
1: 39 and a half hours.
4: 39 and a half hours, yes.
1: And how long did it take on the old schedule?
4: Well, it took 39 and three-quarter hours.
1: Why'd you say 15 minutes that way? That is, if you're going in the other direction. That's a pretty important step. Now, instead of being 12 and a half hours late, the train is only 12 hours and 15 minutes late. Now, what's so wonderful about this schedule?
4: Well, you save one night, Groucho.
1: You pick up 15 minutes and save a whole night?
4: Save a whole night.
1: Norman, have you fallen out of an upper berth lately?
4: No, well... on the old schedule, it was 2 nights and 1 day. And on a new schedule, you can make it in 2 days and 1 night.
1: You don't get there any earlier, but you're sleepier, that's all. Well, the whole thing makes a lot of sense. Not to me, but I'm sure it would to a timetable. Well, it's certainly been an interesting experience talking to you two, but now it's time to play You Bet Your Life. Now, we start you off with a bankroll of $100, and the rest, of course, is up to you. Let's see how much money you make. You selected music, and remember, the more the question is worth, the harder it is. Is that clear? When you miss a question, you lose half your bankroll. You can quit any time you feel you've won enough.
4: 70, yeah.
1: Talk up, kid.
3: 70.
4: Yeah, 70.
1: 70, right. All right. Jack Meekin and the orchestra will play a song. Let's see if you can identify it. Jack?
3: I'll build a stairway to the stars.
1: What is it?
3: I'll build a stairway to the stars.
1: Stairway to the stars is right.
2: Now have $170.
1: $170. Now you can quit if you want, or you can go ahead.
4: Yeah, sure.
1: 80? All right. Who was originally known as the King of Jazz?
4: Paul Whiteman. Paul Whiteman?
1: That's right. Paul Whiteman.
2: Now I have $250.
3: 90?
4: 90.
1: Okay. This is a tune from the score of South Pacific. Jack Meekin and his orchestra will play it. You give me the title. Play it, Jack. Do you know the name of it?
3: Surrender on this one.
1: Well, it's Happy Talk.
2: Well, you lost half your bankroll, so you now have $125.
1: That's your last chance to beat the other couples. You can quit or proceed.
3: I'll try 100.
4: Huh? Yeah, all right, try
3: 100.
1: This is a song written by George Gershwin. What's the name of it? Play, Jack. What is it? Well, it's Who Cares?
3: Oh, yeah.
1: Written by George and Ira Gershwin. Well, I'm
2: you wind up with half your bankroll again, so you wind up with $62.50.
1: Thanks, and good luck from the DeSoto Prima dealer. Sorry you didn't win.
2: And now, Groucho, before we proceed, I would like our audience to meet Miss Carolyn Leonetti, well-known Hollywood fashion consultant, who is going to tell us some very nice words about the new, luxurious DeSoto Coronado.
1: Well, this is the kind of an interruption I like. Good evening, Caroline. What's your reaction to the DeSoto Coronado?
5: Well, you know, Groucho, fashion is my business, and I don't know very much about engines and things like that. But if I were asked to design a car just from a fashion and beauty standpoint, I'm sure I wouldn't change a single thing about this lovely Coronado.
1: Neither would I, and I'm regarded as an expert on beauty. But I'd like to know specifically why you say that.
5: Well, the first thing I noticed were the wonderful colors. That warm Sierra beige and thrilling Cadiz blue. 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But the interiors I especially love. You see, they've repeated the same striking color emphasis on the inside. That lovely warm beige and blue, it makes a stunning combination. A real spring ensemble. And they've used the most beautiful fabrics, and used them so well. The lovely cream-colored bolsters are soft, smooth leather, the finest top-grain leather available. And they're paired with a lovely pale blue, heavy-weave-corded nylon upholstery. Every little detail on this car, inside and out, is perfectly finished and matched. From a beauty standpoint, this car is a dream. It's chic, it's modern, it's warm and colorful and lovely. And if you love beautiful things as I do, I think you women should see this DeSoto Coronado right away.
2: Well, Groucho, we invited some Hawaiian students to the program tonight, and just before we went on the air, our studio audience selected Wilfred Aki to be on the show, and his partner is a housewife, Mrs. Zola Prim. So, folks, would you come in, please, and meet Groucho Marx.
1: Welcome, welcome to You Bet Your Life. Say the secret word and you'll divide $100. It's a common word, something you always have with you. Mrs. Zola Prim, is that you?
6: That's my name, Zola Prim.
1: Zola. Well, are you?
6: Oh, well, I hope so.
1: I hope so, too. Zola is an unusual...
6: But not stiffly decorous.
1: No, well...
6: Oh, no.
1: That's an unusual name, Zola.
6: Yes, that is an unusual name.
1: A French novelist by that name.
6: Well, that's who was famous, and my dad liked that, and... That's why I'm named Zola. But my middle name is Vera.
1: Vera, huh?
6: Yes, you see those names have four letters and they end in A. And then there's five girls in our family, and they all have names with four letters and ending in A. Uh-huh. One is Yuda, one is Arda, one is Meta, and Edna. And I forgot to tell you my...
1: You haven't forgot to tell me anything.
6: Why, my dad's wife, our mother's name, was Reba.
1: Reba, huh?
6: Reba.
1: Well, that's very interesting. Let's see, your name is Wilfred Aki, is that the way you pronounce
4: yeah.
1: it? Aki, huh? Aki. Well, that's a cute name. Where is your home, Wilfred?
4: Well, it's Molokai, one of the fourth biggest islands in the Hawaiian Islands.
1: Oh, you're from the Hawaiian Islands.
4: Yeah.
1: What is it like on Molokai? Could you tell us something about it? I've been to Hawaii, but...
4: More of a agriculture land. We raise a lot of beef, pineapples, and fishing, as usual, down the beach.
1: So, how old are you, Wilfred?
4: Well, I'm 22.
1: Pretty good-sized lad, huh? How much do you weigh?
4: 235.
1: 235. Do you have a nickname, or does everybody just call you Wilfred?
4: Oh, they call me Tiny with my nickname.
1: Tiny?
4: Yeah.
1: Well, that's appropriate. Were you ever in the Army, Tiny?
4: No, I was too young then to go in.
1: You glad?
4: Yeah.
1: I was just wondering, because we have a soldier in our audience tonight, and I thought maybe he was an old buddy of yours. You know, you always hear about the unsung soldiers of the wars. But tonight we have an unsung general in our midst. He is one of the most self-effacing and shyest and modest generals that the American Army has ever had, and one of the greatest. As a matter of fact, I've always had three favorites. They were Grant and Pershing and the gentleman that we have here tonight, General Bradley. And I wonder if he'd stand up and take a bow.

0: show kind of lose its little of its luster after seeing Mr. Bradley out there. Tiny Fenneman says you're a student. What school do you go to?
1: California State Polytechnic College.
0: Oh, and what are you studying there?
1: I'm studying crops. I'm aiming to...
0: Crops?
1: Yeah.
0: What have you learned so far? Anything?
1: Well, I'll learn crop production, field crops, truck crops, and crop rotation.
0: Rotation?
1: Yeah.
0: Crop rotation. Isn't that what happens to a grass guide on a hula dancer?
1: Uh-uh.
0: Can you speak Hawaiian, Tiny?
1: Yeah, a little bit.
0: Could you say something in Hawaiian? Let's see. Suppose you saw a pretty girl and you wanted to ask her for a kiss. How would you do it?
1: Hunekau wiki wiki.
0: Pretty glib on that, aren't you? You have to say all that if you just want a kiss?
1: Yeah, I guess.
0: By the time you get that out, she's on the other side of the island cracking coconuts with a sailor, huh? Well, the time has come to earn some big money, and you're gonna play You Bet Your Life. Now, you win more in the quiz than our other couples, and you'll get a chance at the big money later.
2: In the race for the $1,000, the first couple won $62.50, and the secret word is face.
0: All right, you selected culinary quiz. You start with $100. If you miss a question, you lose half of whatever you have at the time. Now, what question do you want to start with?
1: Start over to 50.
3: Yes. 50?
1: 50.
0: Okay, how many standard cups of granulated sugar are there in 1 pound?
3: How many do you say?
0: If you don't know, guess.
3: What?
1: Eight.
3: Well, I don't know, you know. I just said that.
0: Any answer at all?
3: Any answer?
1: Eight.
0: Take a guess.
3: Eight?
0: No, it's two.
3: Oh.
4: You now have $50.
0: You now have $50. Now which one do you want?
1: Ten.
0: Ten? Is that all right, Zola?
3: Yes, all right with me.
0: All right. What is Popeye's favorite food?
1: Spinach.
0: Spinach is correct. Now you have $60. Now which one do you want?
3: 70?
0: 70? What kind of a fruit is a smina?
3: Goodness. Smina.
0: S-M-Y-R-N-A.
3: Smina.
1: Is it a melon?
3: I think it's...
0: No, it's a fig. Should have known that.
3: A fig?
4: Yeah. Well, you again lost half your bankroll. You have $30.
0: Now you have $30, and it's your last chance to beat the other couples. Which one do you want?
1: I'll take 30.
0: 30? What is the principal ingredient of Welsh rabbit?
3: Cheese.
0: That's right.
4: And you wind up with $60.
0: Thanks and good luck from the DeSoto Plymouth dealers.
3: Thank you, Grant.
0: You know, every once in a while, I like to depart from our usual quiz format and do something a little different. Tonight, I want to introduce my favorite singer, Miss Melinda Marks. Come on out here, Melinda. How old are you, Melinda?
5: Seven.
0: Seven. What grade are you in at school?
5: Third.
0: Third, huh? And what does your father do for a living?
5: I don't know. You never told me.
0: Are you ready to knock off a song?
5: Mm-hmm.
0: Give him a little introduction music, Jack.

0: pretty soon I'll be able to quit work and just... Now then, Melinda and I spend a lot of time at this sort of thing. It'll give you an idea of the wildlife I lead.
1: We have some people with interesting stories, and I believe they're ready. So, Miss Burt Banks and Mr. Abe Stein, would you come in, please, and meet Groucho Marx.
0: Welcome, folks, for the DeSoto Plymouth Dealer. Say the secret word, and you'll divide $100. It's a common way. Something you always have with you. Burt Banks, eh? Which one of you is Burt Banks?
2: I'm Burt Banks.
1: Get in a little closer.
0: Well, that is a surprise. Where are you from, Burt?
2: I'm from Logan Square, Chicago, Illinois.
0: Fine city, too. People are always interested in the vital statistics of our guests, Burt. So what do you usually say when people ask your age?
2: They don't usually ask.
0: Frosty freeze, anyone? No, Burt, you're right. Asking a woman her age is wrong. And in most cases, so are the answers you get. What sort of work does your husband do?
2: I don't have a husband.
0: You don't have a husband? An attractive woman
2: Imagine
0: like you
2: that.
0: Hasn't got a husband?
2: Nope.
0: Tall, attractive, intelligent, charming woman like you.
2: Thank you.
0: What do you attribute this to, Bate?
2: Well, I'm looking for a tall man.
0: Why is a tall man so necessary? Are you going to get married or start a basketball team?
2: I wouldn't stoop to kiss a short one.
0: Well, I'll keep my eyes open, Bate.
2: Yeah, do that.
0: Well, let's see. What sort of work do you do, Bate?
2: I'm in the millinery business at Saks Fifth Avenue.
0: Oh, really? Well, what are some of the popular styles right now? Are the women wearing fruit salad or canned tomatoes this year?
2: Oh, women's hats are glamorous and romantic and beautiful. And a few pancakes.
0: You mean pancakes are wearing these hats?
2: No, beautiful women are wearing these hats.
0: Uh-huh. What else is popular at Saks?
2: Well, in the spring, the rough sailor.
0: Well, that's pretty popular all year round, I think. Who are you again? Abe Stein?
3: That's right.
0: Oh, how old are you, Abe?
3: I'm 36 years old.
0: How tall are you?
3: Oh, I'm 6 feet tall and weigh 220 pounds.
0: Well, you don't scare me. You got a wife?
3: Yes, I have.
0: Where are you from originally, Abe?
3: Well, I was born on the Lower East Side, New York City.
0: Really?
3: And I moved when I was 6 months old.
0: What sort of work do you do?
3: I'm a professional wrestler.
0: Oh, you're a wrestler, huh?
3: Yes, I don't look like a ping pong player, do I?
0: Well, you don't look like one of the nobility. Are you a duke or a lord, or are you just plain gorgeous?
3: Well, I was known as Lord Spears.
0: Oh. Well, what title do you wrestle under now, Abe?
3: Now I am known as the Great Bard. Shakespearean wrestler, the Barrymore of the mat, the great profile.
0: Well, he's certainly a modest fellow. You're known as the Great Bard?
3: That's right.
0: Well, why is that? Have you been barred from every ring in the country?
3: No, I'm just
0: Why do they call you the Great Bard?
3: Well, I'm just a lover of Shakespeare, just a fan of his.
0: Is that so? Mm. Well, that's an unusual thing to encounter in a wrestler. Most of them can't even spell their own name. Do you recite Shakespeare while some boxcar is chewing your ear off?
3: Yes, I do.
0: You do, and does that disconcert them?
3: It does.
0: Now, pretend that we were in the ring, you and I, and I've got you pinned to the mat. Give us a little Shakespeare like you would in the ring, huh?
3: Well, let me see. What could I do?
0: Well, you could do all of Julius Caesar. We have plenty of time.
3: If you had plenty of time, I would do it all. But I know we haven't got much time, so I think I'll do the second scene of the second act of Hamlet. Is it all right if it's all right with you?
0: It's safe with me. It's all right.
3: All right. Now I am alone. Oh, what a rogue and peasant slave am I. Is it not monstrous that this player here, but in a fiction, and a dream of passion could force a soul so to his own conceit that from her working all his visage wan.
0: Okay, Abe.
3: Tears in his eyes.
0: All right, we've
3: distraction
0: had
3: distraction in his respect. A broken
0: Abe,
3: voice.
0: Abe, enough already.
3: And
0: huh?
3: His whole function suiting with forms to his
0: I
3: conceit
0: asked for a little
3: and all for nothing.
0: Why do you have to give me the whole play?
3: What's he give it to him or he to hate him? That is a weak quarter. What would he do had he the motive and the cue for passion that I have? He would drown the stage.
0: And in that sleep of death, my dreams may come.
3: And plead the general air with honest speech.
0: Hell.
3: They bear the guilty in a fallen tree. And call the ignorant.
0: When he himself might as quietus make with a bare bodkin. Well, just in those ears, this isn't the first time you've been carried away by Shakespeare.
3: I'm sorry, Groucho.
0: Or the audience, well.
3: I was just carried away with it.
0: This has been a very interesting evening. Talking to you two has been one of the highlights of my life. But now it's time to play You Bet Your Life. Now, let's see how much money you can make. You selected the general information quiz.
1: In the race for the $1,000, the girl from the supermarket and her partner are leading with $62.50.
0: Okay, here we go. Now, what question do you want to start with?
3: Which was that?
4: 70.
0: This has been a night of utter confusion.
3: All right. 70. Start with $70.
0: You start with $70. Yes. What is the name of the sacred book of Mohammedans?
2: The Koran.
0: That's right.
1: Well, you now have $170.
2: 80.
0: Okay, for $80. Remember, if you lose a question, you lose half of your original bankroll, your present bankroll. What did the dove bring back to Noah?
2: Peace. The word of peace?
0: No.
3: It wouldn't be food, would it?
0: No, it's an olive branch.
3: Well, that's food.
0: Well, I know, but it has to be specifically an olive branch.
3: All right, sorry.
1: Well, you lost half of your bankroll, so you now have $85.
3: Well, might as well try for 90. Go up the line.
0: 90? Who was the famous Scotch singer and comedian noted for songs like I Love a Lassie?
3: Harry Lauder.
0: Harry Lauder is right.
1: You now have $175.
0: And it's your last chance to beat the other couples. You can go ahead or you can quit. You have your choice. 100? According to the Zodiac, what is the name for the sign of the ram?
3: Got me. Take a stab at it. Quick.
0: Time is up. It's Aries. A-R-I-E-S.
3: Oh, I knew it, of course.
1: And you wind up with $87.50.
0: Thanks and good luck from the DeSoto Plymouth dealer. Sorry you didn't win.
1: That means that our couple was just here, the wrestler and his friend, with $87.50. In just 1 minute, get the chance of the DeSoto Plymouth $1,000 question. And here's Miss Bert Banks and Mr. Abe Stein, all set for the DeSoto Plymouth $1,000 question. Groucho?
0: Okay, here we go. For $1,000, I'll give you 15 seconds to decide on a single answer between you. Think carefully and please no help from the audience. Ready? Famous in song and story is the siren of the Rhine who sat on a rock and by her singing lured sailors to their destruction on a reef. For $1,000, what was the name of this siren of the Rhine? Hold it, if you know. Talk it over.
3: For sure. I hope you're right, but I can use the money. I hope you're right, I can use the money.

0: What is the answer you two have decided upon?
1: The Lorelei.
0: The Lorelei is right. That's right.
2: Well.
0: That gives them a total of what, George?
3: $1,000, and then they got the $87.52.
0: Another Einstein over here. Congratulations from the more than 3,000 DeSoto Plymouth dealers from coast to coast. You bet your life.
1: Pleasure.

0: Be sure to tune in again next Wednesday night for the Groucho Marx Show. And don't miss Groucho on television. Also brought to you by the DeSoto Plymouth Dealers of America.
1: And when you drive in, tell them Groucho sent you. Good night, folks, and remember...

Folks, here's a reminder from the National Safety Council. Don't be a wacky walker. Where there's no sidewalk, walk facing traffic. You Bet Your Life, transcribed from Hollywood, is produced by John Goodell. Directed by Robert Dwan and Bernie Smith. Music by Jack Meekin. 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

From Hollywood, California, the makers of Old Gold Cigarettes present The Comedy Theater, the only radio program that brings you every week the greatest stars in the greatest comedies. Tonight's play, Vivacious Lady, starring Lee Bowman and Linda Darnell.

0: And here is the director of the Old Gold Comedy Theater, Mr. Harold Lloyd.
1: Good evening, ladies and gentlemen. All right, cast, on stage, everybody. Everyone here? Fine. Now,

0: In the etymology of the word, we have lepto, meaning delicate, spora, meaning seed, angiot, a case or vessel, that is, leptosporangiot, a seed case which forms from a single delicate cell.
1: Oh, fine. Good for you, Lee Bowman. You play Peter Morgan III.
0: Well, that's swell, Harold. But what has leptosporangiot got to do with it, and why Peter Morgan III?
1: Just a little typecasting, Lee. You see, Peter is a professor of biology at Old Sharon University, where his grandfather, Peter I, was president, and where his father, Peter II, is now president, and where you, Peter III, may be president someday.
0: Wow, a dynasty.
1: And how? Now, Jack Edwards, Jr., you play Peter's cousin, Keith Bester.
2: Thank you, Mr. Lloyd. Is he a professor, too?
1: Oh, no. He's the black sheep of the family.
2: Oh, more typecasting, huh?
1: Well, no, he's not really bad. He just has a couple of bad habits.
2: He has?
1: Yes, he likes whiskey and pretty girls.
3: I do.
1: So, about twice a year, he runs off to New York and goes on a spree. That's where you come in, Lee. Your father, President Morgan II, sends you to New York to bring Keith back to Old Sharon.
0: Is there a girl?
1: Is there? Oh, boy. Take a look.
0: Oh, she's wonderful. Who is she?
1: Francie Brandt, a nightclub singer, played by Linda Darnell.
4: Oh, Harold, I think Lee's wonderful, too.
1: You see, Peter, you've been all over New York for Keith. And finally you find him in the nightclub where Francie sings.
0: Excuse me, mister.
5: That's okay, bud.
0: Excuse me, a waiter. Where did Mr. Bester go?
6: In there. He said for you to sit down at his table and wait.
0: Oh, thanks. Excuse me, sir. Can I get through here? Oh, I'm sorry. What happened?
6: You knocked over the wine cooler.
0: I'm awfully sorry.
6: That's Mr. Bester's table.
0: Thank you. Huh? Oh, how do you do?
4: Well, I was doing all right until you came in. Where's Keith?
0: He'll be right back.
4: What's the matter?
0: Nothing at all. You're the girl he...
4: That's right. Do you mind if I sit down?
0: No.
4: Well, thanks. Say, just what was the idea of trying to kill my song?
0: Oh, you're the girl who was singing. Oh, I'm sorry. You see, I knocked over the wine cooler.
4: Oh, well, that's okay. Some drunk does it every night.
0: Oh, I'm not intoxicated.
4: No kidding.
0: No, it's only that... Well, when I was small, my father was driving along one day, and he didn't see me in the street. He was a bit absent-minded about small details, and he ran over me. It wasn't serious, but it was a blow. Well, that's the way I feel now.
4: You mean like you'd been hit by a truck?
0: Yes. Yeah, that's it, exactly.
4: Are you and Keith good friends?
0: No, I'm his cousin. My name is Morgan, Peter Morgan.
4: I'm Francie Brandt. How do you do?
0: How do you do?
6: Mr. Morgan, Mr. Bester told me to tell you he'd gone back to the hotel to pack and he'd meet you there.
4: Oh, he did he? Fine.
0: Oh, I'm awfully sorry, but maybe... Well, what I mean is, are you by any chance hungry?
4: Oh, I'm starved.
0: Well, then will you... Well, would you...
4: Well, yes, but not here. Confidentially, the food's terrible.
0: And then, I don't come to New York often, so maybe afterwards I can take you around and show you the town.
4: Well, swell. Let's get going.
6: Going already, Francie?
4: Yes, I'm going out to see New York.
6: To see...
5: Hey, waiter. Has the guy at my table gone?
6: Oh, yes, Mr. Bester. He's gone all right.
5: Good work. Did we ever get rid of him? Oh, boy. Hey, where's Francie?
6: She went with him.
5: Oh, boy. Huh?
6: Yeah, he's showing her New York. Oh, boy.

0: You know the type, friends. Just as you're all set to see a certain movie, you meet someone who's seen it before you. And what does he do but tell you all about it from beginning to end? You try to change the subject, but no use. The pest keeps on blabbering, and you're about to pick up a nice heavy rock and slam it.
1: Listen, why be irritated? Light an old goal.
0: Yes, smokers, there's many a time when you're grateful for the comfort and pleasure of a cigarette. But there's no pleasure in a cigarette that's dry and harsh.
1: 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The special conditioning process helps hold in the natural moisture.
0: 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Its unique blend of many choice tobaccos is enriched with costly imported Latakia tobacco added for extra flavor.
1: 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That's Old Gold.
0: So when pesky people begin to plague you, why be irritated? Light an Old Gold. 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

0: Well, it certainly sounds as though Peter and Francie may be in for a bit of surprise when they reach Old Sharon.
1: Well, Mr. Lloyd, I know what happens. You see, I saw a vivacious lady in the movies, and if I remember correctly...
0: Just a moment, Bob.
1: What?
0: Are you one of those who gives the story away in advance?
1: Well, maybe I am, acting like one of those preview...

0: Yes, this is Harold Lloyd again. Peter Morgan III, a professor of biology at Old Sharon University, went to New York to rescue his cousin Keith from the clutches of a nightclub singer and ended up taking her out to show her New York and how he showed her New York. He took her for a long ride on the top of a Fifth Avenue bus. Then they went for a long walk in the park. When they got home, it was dawn, so he took her out to breakfast. Now it's the next night at good old Penn Station, and the train for Old Sharon is just pulling out. And Peter is with Keith in the smoking room.
1: Keith, wake up. Listen to me. I'm married.
2: Good. Huh? To whom?
1: To a girl.
2: Well, that's nice.
1: Some people would say it's a miracle, but I know it's just chemistry, of course. Anodes attract cathodes.
2: How cozy.
1: We saw one another and our chemicals started to work. I finally came to the conclusion that she was the most wonderful girl in the world.
2: Poor cathode. What a name for a girl.
1: Her name's Francie. And look, you'll have to sleep here. We're using your drawing room. I'm taking your ticket. Good night.
2: All right. Hey, Francie, that's my girl.
3: Hey, wait a minute, boss. Wait a minute. Take it easy. Lots of other fish in the sea.
2: I don't want any fish. I want a girl.
1: You... Now, drawing room A. Here it is. You frightened, darling?
4: No, I'm never going to be frightened again. I've got you to lean on.
1: Well, I've always tried to be a strong man. In a conservative way, of course.
4: Going to carry me over the threshold?
1: Of course, my darling.
5: Easy does it. Here we are.
4: Yes.
6: Yes, here you are.
4: Oh.
1: Oh, I beg your pardon.
5: That's all right, buddy. I know just how it is.
6: Just how is it?
5: Oh, shut up.
4: Isn't this drawing room A?
5: That's right.
1: But our tickets say we have drawing room A.
5: Yeah, so do ours. Here, take a look.
6: Well, George, aren't you going to do something about this traffic?
5: Now, look, dear, why don't you be a nice girl and keep quiet before I pin your big ears back?
6: You hear that? You're a witness.
5: I wish you had a mother to go back to.
4: Say, I'll bet when you grow up, you're going to be a nasty old man.
1: Hey, you, what are you doing?
5: I'm getting undressed so I can go to bed.
1: Oh, come on, Francie. We'll sleep in the lounge car.
4: By all means.

0: Well, here we are. All off for old Sharon. Uh-oh, there's your father, Peter. Hey, he looks kind of calm. I thought he'd be a little bit excited when he heard you were married.
1: I haven't told him yet.
0: Oh, fine. Well, save me two seats on the 50-yard line.
1: Well, I thought I ought to prepare him a little. You know how excitable he is on the telephone.
0: Oh, I limit him. He throws a fit almost any place.
2: Uh-oh, sounds like I've walked into something.
1: Oh, you're bound to be a bit of a shock to him, darling. And he's so excitable sometimes, I thought I ought to break it to them kind of gently. Don't you see?
2: I understand, sure.
1: Keith will take you over to the Martha Gregory Apartments and find you a place to stay. Then tonight he can bring you to the prom. Dress up and be just as beautiful as you are. When they see you, they're bound to fall in love with you. And then we can tell them everything.
2: Yes, darling. Only I don't know why I should be such a shock. Do you, Keith?
0: You don't know Peter's father.
2: Oh.
1: Well, you run along with Keith, darling. I'll be over to see you later. You get off first.
2: All right, dear. Come along, Keith. Well, say, the old man doesn't look so ferocious. Who's the girl with him?
0: Who's... Uh-oh. That would be Helen.
3: Oh, there's Peter. Peter, darling.
1: Oh, hello, Helen.
2: And, who is Helen?
0: Oh, just someone Peter's engaged to.
2: Engaged? Why, he's a bigamist.
0: Well, just in the second degree. You see, Helen's something the old man thought of. Come along.
2: Now, wait a minute. I've got to give her the once-over. After all, I don't want my husband engaged to just anyone.
4: I know, but I didn't expect you to allow him to bring her
1: now,
4: home.
1: Now, Father, I can explain everything.
3: Oh, don't worry, Peter. I know it wasn't your fault. Keith's allergic to redheads. Every time he gets near one, he breaks out in a rash.
2: Just a minute. Keith, will you wait here just a minute? Professor Morgan.
1: Yes?
2: I just mustn't go away without saying goodbye and thanking you for everything. I had such a wonderful time. All I have to do is think of it, and I break out in goose flesh all over. Do you ever break out, Miss... Miss...
3: Not lately.
2: Well, I'll always think of you, Professor, as my cousin.
4: Really?
1: Thank you, Miss Brent.
2: No, thank you. Goodbye. Keith, wait for me.
1: I'm sorry, Francie. I saw you come in, but I couldn't get away from Helen.
2: Well, darling, I don't want to be old-fashioned, but the way you were holding that girl while you were dancing...
1: As a matter of fact, she was holding me.
2: Mm-hmm.
1: Look, you sit right here in the patio. The folks will come in this way. Oh, that's it. Only hold up your head like you did the first time I saw you. There. Oh, that's perfect. Now you stay right there and wait.
2: Okay, darling, but do hurry. I've got the shakes.
3: Well, Miss Brent, that's quite a pose. But I wouldn't try it in a high wind. You might take off.
2: Very funny. I'm in the aisle.
3: I wonder if you could stand the shock of my saying that I dislike you intensely.
2: Well, dear, when I have the time, I'll sit down and brood over it. But right now, please go away.
3: Not until I've had a few words with you. Peter and I are going to be married next month.
2: Is that so?
3: Yes, and in the meantime, he needs protection from a certain kind of woman.
2: Oh, he certainly does.
3: Are you going to leave town, or are you going to force me to scratch your eyes out?
2: Oh, look, will you stop being a dope?
3: Why, you...
2: Well, that was a silly thing to do. Now I'll just have to hit you right back.
3: Ouch! Why, you contemptible little nothing. Who do you think you are slapping me? Oh, why, you do that once more, and I'll tear your hair out.
2: Oh, quiet.
3: Of all the nerves.
2: This isn't nice at all.
3: Oh, control yourself. I'll show you. Lady. Stop pushing me, you little tramp. I'll kill you for this.
2: Oh, okay, sister, you asked for it.
3: Ow, let my hair go. If you think you can come in here and ouch, and do anything you want to. Ow, let go of me. He's got another thing coming, and I'm just the one who can do it, too.
2: Oh, you suck me. She's sucking me with a ball.
1: Francie. Francie, Helen.
3: Let go of me. Let go of me.
5: All right, Peter, I got that one.
4: I saw it. I saw the whole thing. Take that redhead out of here.
2: Oh. Oh, Mr. Morgan.
1: Father, I can explain. Now,
4: take
1: please,
4: her
1: don't.
4: Out of here.
6: Do I hear voices? Oh,
1: Mother.
6: Dear.
1: Mother, darling, I'm sorry. Mother, are you all right? Mother.
4: Quick, someone get some smelling salts. She's fainted. Come on, Francis. Come on.

0: quiet, isn't it?
1: Very.
0: Oh, it's so nice to be alone.
1: Yes, isn't it, darling? Oh, Peter, what are we going to do? Anybody'd think I wasn't your wife, including me. If ever a girl felt unmarried, I do. Look, darling, do you think your father might be cooled off enough so that we could tell him?
0: Well, I'm going to try. He's making a speech at the university tonight. I'll catch him there so he can't yell too loudly.
1: Well, it's been a whole week since that fight. And this is the first time we've been alone.
2: Hey! Hey, you two over there! What do you think you're doing?
0: What? Oh, hello, officer.
2: Well, you better make it good. It's against the law to hold necking parties on the side of a public highway. Now, what have you got to say for yourself?
0: Nothing. That is, look, officer, wait a minute. You've got to understand.
2: Make it good.
0: We've never had a chance to tell anyone before, but, well, you see, she and I are married.
2: Oh, you are you?
0: Yeah.
2: Then why don't you go home?

0: Well, Bob, does everything meet with your approval?
1: Oh, yes, Mr. Lloyd, but all this talk about universities and schools brings back my college days.
0: Really? Where did you go?
1: I went to Cornell.
0: You did?
1: Yes, and I was also voted the most likely to succeed.
0: Really?
1: Yes, and that made the 27th time the school was wrong.
0: Well, didn't that upset you?
1: Well, it might have, but I just held myself in check and said, why be irritated? Light an old gold.
0: What did you say?
1: Why be irritated? Light an old gold. Yes, smokers, when the gremlins start ganging up on you, that's the time to look for pleasure. The pleasure of a swell cigarette.
2: And Old Gold fills the bill perfectly. Its superb blend of many fine tobaccos, including a touch of costly, extra flavorful Latakia tobacco, is conditioned with apple honey. This special conditioning process helps hold in the natural moisture, helps guard against cigarette dryness.
1: So look to Old Gold and light an Old Gold for more smoking pleasure. 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So if your dealer was sold out today, we're extremely sorry, but do ask again for Old Gold next time. We're doing our best to keep up, and your patience will be rewarded when your dealer says,
2: Old Gold, here you are.
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0: Yes, this is Harold Lloyd again. Peter and Francie are desperate. Imagine it yourself. Married for a whole week and never having a chance to be alone together. They've made several efforts to tell Peter's father about their marriage. But every time, something happens. Francie got into a fight at the prom with Helen, who had been Peter's fiancée. His mother had a heart attack, and his father was fit to be tied. But Peter has determined to make one last effort. He goes to the university and catches his father just as he is going into the assembly hall to make a speech.
1: Father, you'll have to listen to me for a minute.
2: I tell you, I haven't got time. Later.
1: Dad, listen.
2: I said later.
1: Dad, you've got to listen. Francie, that girl, she's not Keith's girl. She's my wife.
2: What did you say?
1: I said that girl is my wife, and I might add, she's the finest wife a man ever had.
2: Are you mad, Peter?
1: Completely. And I hope it's a permanent condition.
2: I won't have you throwing your life away.
1: It's my life.
2: While you're a member of my faculty, you'll do as I say.
1: Well, then consider me no longer a member of your faculty.
3: What are you two shouting for? We can hear you in the auditorium. Father, are you all right?
2: I'm all right. It's this boy.
4: Peter, what on earth's the matter?
1: I'm glad you're here, Mother, and you too, Helen.
2: Be quiet. You know your mother has a weak heart.
1: I won't be quiet. I've been quiet long enough.
4: Oh, Mr. Morgan, what's the matter?
2: You've done it again. Get some water. Get a doctor. Get somebody.
5: Who is it? Who's there?
1: It's me, Francie. Peter.
5: Where are you?
1: On the fire escape. Outside the window. Let me in.
5: Peter, for heaven's sake. Oh,
1: what happened? What fell?
5: Oh, just that Murphy bed. The maid calls it Walter because it's like her husband, always falling down. It even fell down once when I just closed the drawer of the desk.
1: Here, I'll help you put it up.
5: Oh, yes. Thank you.
1: Francie, why couldn't you talk to me on the phone? I've got to talk to you. And that man downstairs, he wouldn't let me come up in the elevator.
5: Peter, it won't do any good to talk. I've made up my mind, darling. I'm going back to New York.
1: Well, let's stop a little while and talk it over anyway.
5: Oh, Peter, I can talk much more lucidly with you over there.
1: If you go, I'm going with you.
5: No, Peter, there's your work and your mother to think of. I was just ready to go. The train leaves at 4.
1: I can't go back down right now. There's a policeman standing down on the corner.
5: Well, he may have gone.
1: I'll look and see. Well, there are two of them now.
5: Oh.
1: Walter didn't fall down that time.
5: No. Well, I guess you'll have to stay for a little while.
1: Yeah, I guess I'll have to. Where does that door go?
5: Closet.
1: Are you sure you haven't left anything? I'd better take a look. Nope. Nothing here. Walter's still up.
5: Try the desk drawer. I think I left some books in the desk. Will you return them for me?
1: Certainly.
5: I couldn't keep just one, could I, Peter?
1: Why not?
5: Well, will you autograph it for me, please?
1: What shall I write?
5: Whatever you want to. Here, let me see. Francie, darling, I love you. Please never read beyond this page. Oh, Peter, darling, I can't go.
1: Oh, now you're really making sense, darling. Walter?
5: Walter! Shh. Who is it?
3: It's Mrs. Morgan. May I come in?
1: Mother, what'll I do?
5: Well, you'll have to go down the fire escape, darling. Here, hurry.
1: What do you suppose she wants?
5: Well, we can't wait to find out. Hurry.
1: All right. Goodbye, darling. I'll see you later.
5: Yes, goodbye. Oh, hello, Mrs. Morgan. Please come in, won't you?
3: Thank you. Since you know who I am, it simplifies what I have to say. I found out everything about you and Peter.
5: Oh, Mother, I'm so glad. You know, we've been frightened to death to tell you we were married. I had begun to think I might lose him.
3: I think if you don't mind, I'll sit down.
5: You mean you didn't know we were married?
3: No, I didn't. This is the first I've heard of that.
5: Oh, I'm so sorry. I wouldn't have blurted it out like this for anything. Oh, how's your heart? How do you feel?
3: I think I'm going to feel fine.
5: But your heart?
3: My dear, I only have heart trouble when it's convenient. When my husband raises his voice, it saves such a lot of bother.
5: Oh, no, that's wonderful.
6: Listen, I don't care who you are. Even if you are the president of the university, it's against the rules for men to come up here. Besides, why aren't you in school?
2: I'm playing hockey.
6: Well!
2: Now, young lady. Mother! Well!
5: It's all right, Mr. Morgan. Mother knows about Peter and me.
2: Oh, she does, does she? How chummy. Now, Miss Brent, you look like a practical young lady.
3: Father, please.
2: Don't interrupt. Miss Brent, just why did you marry my son?
5: Because I love him. Huh? I want to be his wife.
2: Marrying you means Peter is throwing away everything important in his life. In the end, it'll make you as unhappy as it will him. The simplest solution is a quiet divorce. If you insist upon being unreasonable, I'll be forced to ask Peter for his resignation.
3: Father, you're not grading papers now, nor dismissing class.
2: Come, Mother. I have to get back to the university. Come on.
3: Come on. Come on. Come here. Go there. 30 years I've had of it. All for good old Sharon, our alma mater. Laugh when you want to cry. If you laugh, don't laugh too loud. Don't wear a red dress, even though you love red. It's too conspicuous. Love old Sharon. Love it even when it's breaking your son's heart.
2: Coming, my dear.
3: Coming? I'm going.
5: It's all right, Mr. Morgan. I am going, too.
2: Thank you.

0: More tea, Francie.
1: Thank you, Mother.
0: Oh, this is wonderful. I feel so free.
1: Yes, doesn't one feel free?
0: New York's going to be so much fun. We can go where we want to.
1: Do what we want to.
0: Wear what we want. And no husbands to bother us or...
1: Oh, Mother, you don't feel good about leaving.
0: Oh, I know I don't, Francie.
1: Well, as a matter of fact, neither do I.
0: But what could I do? I just had to go through with it.
1: Oh, Mother, it's all my fault.
0: Oh, now, don't you worry about me. You've got trouble enough of your own. Oh, heavens, what happened?
1: Well, I can't imagine. Just a minute, I'll find out. Porter, what happened?
2: You ladies stay in your compartments, and don't worry. We just ran into a car at a crossing.
0: Oh, heavens, was anyone hurt?
2: No, ma'am. There didn't seem to be nobody in it.
1: Oh, well, that's good. Oh, by the way, Porter, you can make up our berths. I'm in the next compartment.
2: Yes, ma'am, I know.
1: Well, good night, Mother.
0: Good night, darling.
3: I see no necessity, Peter, for placing the car across the track and having it wrecked. The porter said compartment C. Here we are.
0: Father!
3: Well, Mother, I've come to take you home. This nonsense...
0: Oh!
4: All right, Dad. Make your mind up. Which do you want most, Mother or the university?
3: Don't be ridiculous.
4: Dad, you weren't always like this, but it looks to me like when you grow up, you're apt to turn into a crab.
3: Well, what would you suggest?
4: That you forget everything but what your honeymoon was like.
3: All right.
0: Who's there?
3: It's I.
0: Go away!
3: I was in that wreck. The train struck me. Oh, my heart. My heart.
0: Father, why didn't you tell me? He'll come in and lie down. I'll get you back to the doctor.
1: What the heck is going... Peter. Oh, Peter, how did you get here?
4: Now, what sort of a honeymoon would this be without me?
1: Oh, terrible, darling. But, oh, what about your father?
4: He's on his honeymoon. In there.
1: Oh, darling.
2: The sign say, ma'am, quiet as requested for the benefit of them who has retired.
4: We're retiring, Porter.
2: Mm.
4: Come on, darling.

0: Now, this is Harold Lloyd,
1: Linda Darnell,
2: and Lee Bowman,
0: saying goodnight to you for Old Gold. And I hope you'll be with us again next Sunday when the Old Gold Comedy Theater presents Joseph Cotton in Clarence. See you then.

0: Vivacious Lady was presented by arrangement with RKO Studios, producers of None But the Lonely Heart. We wish to thank 20th Century Fox Film Corporation for the appearance of Linda Darnell. Miss Darnell is currently working in the 20th Century Fox picture, Hangover Square. Mr. Lee Bowman appears through arrangement with Columbia Pictures and will soon be seen co-starred with Rita Hayworth and Janet Blair in Columbia's Technicolor production, Tonight and Every Night. Now remember, don't let little annoyances get you down. 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

0: Mystery House, that strange publishing firm owned by Dan and Barbara Glenn, where each new novel is acted out by the Mystery House staff before it is accepted for publication. Mystery House.
1: This story we're trying out for a Mystery House novel tonight, Barbie, Murder Me Gently. Gently? That sounds a little tame.
2: There's nothing tame about this story, Dan.
1: Oh, well, anything gentle?
2: Well, wait and decide for yourself.
0: Well, that's the great American privilege, Mr. Glenn, deciding for yourself.
1: Now, let's not get stuffy, Thomas.
0: No, I'm serious, Mr. Glenn. You know, as an American citizen, you pay your money and you take your choice. And everybody has a right to tell his story. Oh, incidentally, speaking of stories, listen to this one.

0: Okay, places, everybody. Set the scene, will you, Tom?
1: Murder me. Gently. Tonight's story opens in a record shop. Albums of symphonic recordings fill the shelves along one wall, and across the room are several soundproof booths in which prospective customers may listen to records. Shirley Boyington, a clerk, is talking over the telephone.
2: Pro what if? Listen, is it a crime I haven't heard of them? I bet there's plenty you don't know about the stuff that's mellow, the swing, the barrel house music. What? Sure, Mr. Balzer's here. Look, lady, I'll be happy to let you talk to him. And we've probably got what you want. All we do have is long underwear waxings. Huh? Oh, well, no offense, lady. But I'm beat right down to my socks with all these long hair questions. Hold the line, please. Mr. Balzer, one of your classic kids... Hey, why don't you turn off that record? Say, Mr. Balzer, what's the matter? Are you sick? Wake up. Wake up, Mr. Balzer. Hey, wait a minute. He's dead!
3: Don't try to get next to me with talk about music, Miss Boynton. I couldn't care less about music. A music shop is my idea of something to stay out of. I'm here now for just one reason.
2: You mean because Mr. Balzer got sick and died?
3: I mean because he was murdered, sister.
2: But couldn't he have just died?
3: Sure, he could have, Bright Eyes, but he didn't. He was poisoned.
2: But, Mr. Perry, I don't know anything about it. I'm strictly off time with the whole thing. I mean, I know from nothing but positively.
3: I'm glad you told me, sister. Now I don't have to worry about you anymore. Just like that. You're in free.
2: You don't need to be sarcastic. Anybody would think you suspected me.
3: It's my business to suspect you. And you know something? I rather enjoy suspecting you. You're a music lover, and I hate music lovers.
2: I'm not a music lover. I'm an alligator, a wolf hound.
3: A what?
2: Didn't you ever hear of a hep chick, Mr. Perry?
3: Hep chick?
2: Hep to the jive. I'm no square, and I know enough to be sure you can't pin that murder onto me.
3: Whoa, I'm not going to pin anything on you. Not even a musician's medal. I just want information.
2: I've already told you.
3: I know, but you haven't told me anything I can understand, nor anything connected with a murder. They tell me your late boss was a Wagner fan.
2: You got that off a record label. You're not fooling me. And he wasn't. Wagner was never his dish. Mendelssohn. He was always mumbling about Mendelssohn, almost like he knew the guy.
3: No, we're getting somewhere. He liked Mendelssohn, huh? And you like jazz. I bet you had some pretty good arguments with him, huh?
2: I'll say I did. But he was all wound up in catgut. Why, if I was running this place, I'd have all the hot recordings on the market. Slam Stewart and Tatum and some old Beiderbecks and Satchmo.
3: Satchmo? Listen, are you double-talking me?
2: Satchmo's Louis Armstrong. And if you haven't heard him take off on a trumpet, Mr. Perry, you haven't lived. I'd have his records, the hard-to-get stuff. I'd have the alligators lined up screaming and swooning and throwing the money into the cash drawer.
3: That's what you planned, isn't it? Your uncle agreed to back you if you could talk Balzer into selling the shop.
2: How'd you find out about that?
3: I told you it was my business to find out things, remember?
2: Now, wait a minute, Hawkshaw. If you think you're going to make me confess that...
3: Make you? A police force don't use force, sister. It isn't nice and it isn't legal. I bet you've been reading detective stories.
2: Oh, you... I hate you.
3: In my business, sister, you get used to that. I've been hated by a lot of killers.
2: Don't you call me a killer.
3: Me? I wouldn't think of it. But you wanted old man Balzer's record shop business. You saw your chance to make a lot of money.
2: Oh, that's kind of stupid.
3: It's a motive. You'd be surprised how many murders these days are committed over trifles. A guy who don't like the way his wife wears her hair and curlers while she's pouring his breakfast coffee. Little things. Most of the trouble in the whole cockeyed world starts from little things.
2: If you'd quit picking on me and go talk to his wife, you say he was poisoned, she'd know more about that than anybody.
3: Yeah? Why?
2: He ate his meals at home.
3: I'll talk to her, don't worry. But before I leave you to your alligators, tell me, what was that record Balzer was listening to before he died?
2: I don't know. Some long-haired thing he got in the mail this morning. You want to hear it?
3: No more than I want appendicitis. When it reaches the point where I gotta listen to music, I'll quit.

0: Come in, Mr. Perry. I know you wish to speak of my husband. Joseph...
1: Sorry to have to bother you, Mrs. Balzer, but I got a living to make.
0: Let it be so, Mr. Perry. I have seen enough in this life, so I can accept my husband's death.
1: What's that noise, Mrs. Balzer?
0: Oh, you surprised me when you came to the door. I've forgotten the phonograph. I shut it off now. Sorry.
1: Music, huh? Phonograph music. Don't you people ever get away from it?
0: Music made Joseph very happy.
1: Yeah, I suppose that could be. But didn't he worry about his shop?
0: Well, a little, perhaps. He did not understand this modern music, what you call swing. And sometimes he told me of little spats with Miss Boyington.
1: Spats, huh?
0: It was as if Miss Boyington would like to change the music store, to make it all loud and noisy. But always my husband said no. He was faithful to the good, the fine music only.
1: He worried about this alligator, Miss Boyington, huh?
0: Ach, no. My husband did not worry. He was a happy man always. Except when he thought about France.
1: That's a new one on me. France.
0: Franz Cronin, our dearest friend. Perhaps you have heard of him, the violinist.
1: A musician? I don't know any musicians, thanks.
0: But Franz is no ordinary musician. He was insane once, and music cured him. Now he is once again a great artist. Music, the divine music cured him. A great artist. He will come soon to play here.
1: He's a Kraut, too. Pardon, I mean, he's a German?
0: Yeah. The three of us. We lived in a small village in Bavaria. Years ago, before we came to this country, Franz was a special friend of mine. Till I married Joseph.
1: Sweetheart, huh? Was he sore at your husband before he went nuts?
0: Oh, never. He was only sad. Sad that my love is for Joseph and not for Franz Krohn.
1: Seen him since he got out of the birdcage?
0: Birdcage?
1: I mean the asylum.
0: No. You see, they experimented with Franz, using his own music to cure him. And when it was near successful, there was so much in the newspapers about it that he was put immediately on concert tour.
1: I see. There's another angle.
0: Angle? I do not understand.
1: There's poisons that delay their action. He could have been poisoned at breakfast and then died at his store.
0: You think maybe I poisoned Joseph? But why?
1: He carried insurance, didn't he?
0: Talk nine. Mr. Perry, I wonder if you can understand something.
1: What?
0: Joseph was a kind man. He wished no harm to anybody. What is done is done. He was not vindictive.
1: What are you driving at?
0: Because he is dead, he would not wish trouble to another. Why don't we just forget about everything? That is what he would wish.
1: You mean... You claim you love this guy so much, and you'd just as soon let the whole thing drop?
0: Yes. Because one person is dead... Should there be trouble and sorrow for others?
1: Uh-huh, that's what I've been taught. Lots of trouble.
0: But Joseph would not approve of such a way.
1: Joseph? Well, you see, I got a boss at headquarters who is more in a position to be. Now, you just kind of calm down and take it easy. Lie down and sleep. I'll be back later.
0: Mr. Perry.
1: Yes?
0: Would you mind looking inside my bedroom before I retire to see there is nobody there? I am a tiny bit afraid.
1: Why, okay, Mrs. Balzer, sure. Where's your bedroom?
0: I show you. This way, please. Right down this hall. Follow me.
1: I hope you don't get a case of nerves.
0: Would you mind looking?
1: Sure not. Where's the switch? It's kind of dark in here.

That dull thud sounded like something hitting against Detective Perry's head, didn't it? Well, when you take a job like that, what can you expect? But who hit him? The same person who murdered Joseph Balzer? That seems logical, doesn't it? And that would be... Well, we'll find out in the second act.

0: And now, Act Two of Murder Me, Gently. The scene is the comfortable little Balzer cottage. Mrs. Balzer is trying to convince Lieutenant Perry that she doesn't know anything about blackjack.
1: Lieutenant Perry, you surely cannot suspect me of hitting you on the head with that blackjack.
2: I could suspect anybody, Mrs. Balzer. I'm that kind of a guy by nature, suspicious. It was you led me into that room.
1: But I had not pulled down the curtains. It was not my fault that the room was dark.
2: No, it was handy, though.
1: Oh, Lieutenant Perry, don't you see? You had told many people you were coming here to question me.
2: That ain't any reason to get hit over the head, is it?
1: Somebody must have been afraid I would say something. Somebody hiding, maybe to hurt me.
2: It was me that got hurt, lady.
1: But perhaps whoever hit you was afraid of being discovered.
2: Look, if there was anybody else in that room, how come you didn't see him after I was hit? How come you didn't hear a door open or anything?
1: But I told you, I was so frightened I fainted. I did not come to for some minutes.
2: Yeah, you told me. But you didn't convince me.
1: Oh, the door. That will be Franz.
2: Huh?
1: Franz, come in.
3: Oh, Liebchen. So, this man, he's bothering you, perhaps?
1: Wait, no, he is a detective trying to solve Joseph's murder.
3: But he cannot suspect you, Ilse. See here,
2: you... You see here yourself. Who are you, anyway?
3: Franz Kuhn. Perhaps you have heard some of my concerts or records.
2: Perhaps I haven't, too. Not if I could help it. I ain't a music fan, Cronin. But if you're the musician Mrs. Balzer was telling me about, how come you ain't out on a concert tour?
3: I arranged my tour to be here for a reunion today with Ilse and Joseph. It was most fortunate.
2: Fortunate? You mean that Balzer was murdered?
3: I mean that I should be here in Ilse's hour of trouble.
2: How long you been here, Cronin?
3: I see you suspect me. Well, do not worry, my friend. I did not arrive until some hours after the murder.
1: That is true, Lieutenant. I met him at the train.
2: That phonograph record you sent Joseph Balzer.
3: Yes, what about it?
2: It was on the phonograph when the girl found Balzer's body.
3: Yes?
2: Kind of funny that record would be playing when Balzer died.
3: Oh, you think maybe my music is so bad it kills him?
2: Any kind of music kills me. The writing on the label of that record, Cronin. Mit Weimut for Joseph von Franz Cronin. What does that mean?
3: You think to make something sinister of that, Lieutenant? It means with longing for Joseph from France.
2: With longing, huh?
3: Yeah. You think you can figure perhaps a double meaning to that?
2: Maybe. If I do, I'll let you know.
3: Ilse, I'm going to take you away somewhere where you will not be reminded of Joseph.
2: Guess again, Cronin. Guess again.

0: Greetings, Gates. Looking for a platter?
1: Who the devil are you?
0: Billy McKenna. Why? You want a record?
1: I want to talk to Shirley Boynton. She's supposed to be in this shop.
0: I'm a boyfriend, mister. She's heading for the airport right now, but I know this joint like a book.
1: Airport? You mean she's leaving town?
0: She didn't go out there just to watch the planes come in.
1: Why, that...
0: Easy, bud, easy. You're talking about my favorite hep chick.
1: I'll easy you, hep chick. Oh, she's taking a run-up powder, huh?
0: She's rushing to New York to get a bunch of hot platters. She's gonna bring this shop to life. Boy, the joint will be jumping when she loads it with some decent stuff.
1: Come on, you.
0: Huh? Listen, I'm supposed to be watching things here for Shirley. I'm not going anyplace.
1: Guess again, bub. You're going to the airport with me right now.
0: You can't order me around. Wait a minute.
1: Look, Junior, I'm a policeman, a detective. And I not only can order you around, but I may have to get rough if you don't hurry. We gotta stop that girl. Now, come on.
2: Flight 6 for St. Louis, Memphis, Jackson, and New Orleans. Now loading at gate number 4.
1: Keep an eye peeled, McKenna. We gotta find her before she leaves. The guy said the New York plane won't load for 5 minutes yet.
0: You've got Shirley all wrong, Mr. Perry. She's strictly on the beam.
1: I'll put her on the beam if I find her.
0: Dig her, Shirley!
1: Huh? Why, you... Hey! That's her heading for the gate! Why, you...
0: Run, Shirley! Hurry!
1: Hey, stop! Stop in the name of the law! You! Hey, stop!
3: Owie!
1: I gotcha!
3: Let go of my arm! You've got no right...
1: Come along, sister! Try to skip the country, huh?
3: You're crazy! I was flying to New York to get some decent records to put that shop on the map. I was coming right back.
1: Yeah, I bet.
0: You can't accuse her of lying, Mr. Perry. She's not that kind of a kid.
1: You keep out of this. What's more, I'm going to put you under arrest for trying to help a fugitive escape.
0: Me?
3: Now you see here. Don't you talk to Billy that way. He had nothing to do with it. The whole thing was my idea.
1: He hollered jiggers at you, didn't he? Technically, he was helping you get away. If either one of you causes me any more trouble, I'll make you both listen to classical music the rest of the day. Come on.
3: But my plane reservation.
1: You shouldn't be worrying about a plane reservation, sister. Who knows? There may be a reservation for you down at the station.

0: Miss Boynton, this morning you brought coffee into Mr. Balzer, didn't you?
1: Sure, about an hour before he died. Are you trying to say I put poison in his coffee? Where would I get poison?
2: Ixnay, baby.
0: Huh? Look, alligator, you got any visible means of support?
2: Here we go again.
1: Oh, Billy, I'm sorry.
2: I'm the manager of the soda fountain at the drugstore just around the corner.
0: Oh, drugstore, huh?
2: You don't need to draw a picture, Mr. Perry. I know what you're thinking, but can't you see that Shirley's too nice a kid to ever put poison in anybody's coffee? Even if I could get it and give it to her.
0: She got the poison from you. Then she talked Balzer into staying here in the shop for his coffee.
1: I never talked Balzer into anything. He was so stubborn you couldn't convince him of anything. Pardon me, Miss Balzer, but it's true. He was so excited about that record he got in the mail, he didn't want to go out.
0: Record? Oh, we're back to that, huh? Where is it, anyway?
3: I took it home. It was Franz's record and the sentiment and everything.
0: Go get it. And while you're about it, get Franz, too. We might as well get this thing really mixed up.
4: Well, back so soon, Liebchen? Oh, my darling, you look tired. I'll get you a pot of tea, then you will feel better.
3: There is no time for tea, Franz. I've got to get that record and take it to the detective. And he wants to see you, too, Franz.
4: The record? Oh, yes. But first, there's something that we must settle, Elsa. Oh,
3: Franz, you promised not to talk of such things.
4: Yeah, I know. All of my life I've wanted you, Elsa. You know that.
3: How can you speak so? Joseph was your dearest friend. All those years,
4: no, let us not speak of those years. The asylum is behind me. I'm cured, Elsa. Yet I need you as much as you need me, Liebchen.
3: Please, you cannot speak so. But I will always be your very dear friend, Franz.
4: Friend? Friend, is it? No, I do not need friendship. I need you, Elsa. I must have you, and I will.
3: Oh, Franz, control yourself. They will take you away again.
4: No, never, Elsa. Not if you marry.
3: No. No, you must go away and never come here again. Oh, Franz, what are you doing?
4: Just pouring the tea. That record, Elsa, it was for you. Addressed to Joseph, but for you. Yeah, it said, mit Wehmut for Joseph von Franz Grün.
3: With longing for Joseph from Franz Grün.
4: Yeah, the label said that, yeah. With longing for Joseph. Yeah. With longing for Joseph. Death.
3: Franz, the tea.
4: A little spice for it, mein Liebchen. I shall go away, as you ask, and you shall go away, and we shall never return, yeah?
3: You have poisoned the tea.
4: Perhaps. It does not matter. Only that we shall never return. You and I and Joseph.
3: You killed Joseph?
4: No. I merely gave him the remedy. He used it. Just as you will.
3: You're insane, Franz. You killed my Joseph.
4: It's more cleverly than I will kill you, Elsa. The stupid police will never know how Joseph died. But would you care to know before you drink your tea?
3: Oh, no. I don't want to hear it. I won't listen.
4: The record I sent Joseph. The label was loose on it, hanging to the center of the record by only one corner. The label was with such a tender sentiment.
3: What? No. No, I saw the record. The label.
4: Naturally. With the label about to come off, he has such a thoughtful, tender label. What would Joseph do?
3: You mean you?
4: Yeah, Liebchen. That label had a special kind of glue on it. A glue I mixed myself. And when Joseph touched the label to his tongue, he tasted the poison which killed him. And then, with the label smoothed onto the record, all evidence was gone. Was that not clever of me, Elsa?
3: Oh, no, don't, it's horrible.
4: Nein, on the contrary, most gentle. Much more gentle than I can be if you do not drink your tea, Elsa. Now come, we drink together.
3: No, I telephoned the police.
4: I am so sorry, Elsa. You will not telephone the police. You've spilled the tea, Elsa. The spiced tea. Now I shall be forced to use my hands. My hands, Elsa. The hands that bring such marvelous music from the violin. Yeah, look at them, Elsa. Hands that want to caress you but must do otherwise.
3: No.
4: I wanted so much to make it gentle.
3: No, you get a bush.
5: Take your hands off that woman's corner or I'll shoot.
4: So, you think a bullet scares me? Nine, put your gun away. I must kill Elsa and then myself. I will do it.
0: I told you to let go of her, Cronin.
4: Yeah, I know, but I have never obeyed orders, Lieutenant.
3: You were most kind, Lieutenant.
0: Kind? I shoot a guy and that's kind?
3: Yes, he talked about killing me gently. He was mad. Shooting him was the gentlest way.

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Based on the stories by Sax Rohmer.

0: Nayland Smith, after sending Dr. Petrie and Paul Sterling back into the underground laboratories of Dr. Fu Manchu, contacts Weymouth and asks him to broadcast Dr. Petrie's Formula 654 to Scotland Yard. After a close scrutiny of the beach and cliffs surrounding Sinclair de la Roche, the insidious doctor's stronghold, Smith and Weymouth prepare a raid. Weymouth returns to the police launch where he instructs the wireless operator to broadcast the formula. Shortly after, a cry is heard coming from the radio room, and upon entering, they find the wireless operator murdered and Petrie's formula gone. Smith confronts Fu Manchu in his study and learns that Petrie's formula is now in Fu's hands. And with the threat that Smith's life is forfeited, Fu Manchu orders Smith taken away and prepares to abandon St. Clair de la Roche.
1: Smith, I was afraid you'd walked into a trap.
2: Quickly, Petrie. What happened to Sterling?
1: I don't know. We were walking along the corridor when we heard Fu Manchu's voice. He said that he might spare us. When I looked around, Sterling had vanished.
2: Did you search for trap doors?
1: Yes, Nayland. I searched these rooms thoroughly, but failed to find any trace of a hidden door. What does he intend to do with us?
2: I have no idea, Petrie. But prepare yourself for the worst. He told me himself that our lives are no longer of value to him.
1: My formula. Did you get it off?
2: I turned it over to Weymouth, but Fu Manchu was able to retrieve it before Weymouth had a chance to send it off.
1: Then Fu knows the formula for my remedy.
2: Yes.
1: But what about Weymouth? Isn't he going to raid this place?
2: He'll raid when he hears two blasts from my whistle.
1: Well, perhaps he'll force an entrance if your signal doesn't come.
2: He might, but I doubt if he'll be in time to save us. Fu Manchu is planning to abandon this place, Petrie, and I'm convinced he'll do it. He certainly didn't have the appearance of a trapped criminal.
1: We must do something, Nayland. Here, perhaps the door can be opened. This is the control button. No? No, the doors have been locked again. There's no way to get out of here. The doors are steel. Wait a minute.
2: What is it?
1: This wall here slid back to admit Farlow Sui. Perhaps we'll be able to open it.
2: Let me see. No. The mechanism must be on the other side.
1: Yes. If he's going to abandon these laboratories, he'll take us along, Nayland.
2: Yes, it's possible. But what's to be gained by that? I deceived him once. The second time, he'll know better. No, I'd rather be dead than join forces with that fiend.
1: I doubt if I could endure another experience like the last one. The only thing that saved me from the injection was my physical weakness after he resurrected me from the dead.
2: Weymouth sent a wire to Cairo. You see, he thought you were dead.
1: Lord, Karame must...
2: I imagine she's already in Monte Carlo. Or arrived shortly.
1: Nayland, we must get out of here. I can't bear the thought that he might regain his hold over her.
2: What's that noise?
1: Oh, someone's either raising or lowering the section doors. It's happened once before tonight, and it means danger.
2: Listen.
1: Nothing. I wonder. These doors are practically soundproof, of course. I'll try the control button again.
2: Petrie! Close that door, quickly!
1: Eh?
2: We're trapped. The passage is held by thousands of insects, Petrie. Every single one of them a carrier of some dreadful disease.
1: But that means that he's gone, Nathan.
2: Yes, I'm afraid it does. And we are doomed. When Weymouth raids the place, he'll die a horrible death.
1: If we only had some kind of a weapon.
2: Oh, you can't very well shoot thousands of death-dealing flies, Petrie. What are you doing?
1: There is a way, Nayland. I looked through these drawers before. Here, put this on.
2: What is it?
1: Overalls, like the ones I'm wearing. They're used by chemists in dangerous experiments. Here are two glass helmets. I believe they can be attached to the overalls.
2: By Jove, Petrie, we might be able to get through.
1: Yes. Here, rubber gloves.
2: There's only one explanation. He released the insects before going, but I still can't see how he'll manage to get out.
1: Here, Nayland, here. Help me get this mask on. They're made of glass and cover the entire head. Now, this rubberized fabric here in front permits breathing and conversation.
2: Oh, I see. They can be fastened to the collar of the overalls by these buttons here.
1: Mm-hmm.
2: There.
1: Ah.

0: I'll help you with yours. Now then, put your trousers into your shoe-tops and lace them tight. Remember, one sting is fatal.
1: I know.
0: There.
1: Now we're ready to face the terrors of the corridor.
0: All right. Come on, Nayland.
1: Wait, Petrie.
0: What are you doing?
1: Oh, breaking off a leg of this chair. It isn't much of a weapon, but we might need it.
0: Good Lord, Nayland, look! That spider!
1: Yes, I've seen it before. It has a definitely developed brain. Fu Manchu himself took the trouble to tell me. I got it.
0: The section doors are open, Nayland.
1: Yes, I see they are. This way, Petrie. I suppose since he freed the insects, he'll also let the germs out of their cases.
0: Oh, good heavens.
1: First of all, we must try to find Sterling. Here, through this door.
0: Right.
1: Yes, I was right. Look, every one of those glass cases has been smashed.
0: It's horrible, Nayland. The floor is alive with crawling, slimy things.
1: I know the way from here, Petrie. This passage leads into the botanical rooms and the palm garden.
0: Have you noticed a cold draft of air, Nayland?
1: Yes. Seems to come from the palm garden.
0: What's that?
1: Well, that's the raiding party.
0: Look, Nayland. Most of the insects in here have died.
1: Yes. No doubt they can't exist in cold air. That's the reason so many of them were in the corridor in front of our prison. The things that are seeking warmth in the interior of the place.
0: Well, here's the palm garden.
1: As I thought. The windows up there on the galleries have been opened.
0: Yes, most of these delicate plants are dead already.
1: The stairs are over there, Petrie. Come on. There's Fu Manchu's room. At the end of this passage. If anywhere, that's where we'll be stopped.
0: Stripped of its furnishings, Nayland. How did he manage to take all this away in such an incredibly short time?
1: No doubt we'll find out, Petrie. Radio room is next.
0: Yes, the doors are open.
1: Smashed. All these valuable instruments. I admit I'm baffled, Petrie. The place is absolutely deserted. Where are the people that worked here? Where's Fu Manchu?
0: This is the stairway Sterling and I used when we escaped.
1: I know. We must contact Weymouth or Dubois.
0: Well, the door's locked, Nayland.
1: The control button is on the right side, Petrie.
0: Yes.
1: Press down on it.
0: Ah, the dawn's breaking.
1: Yes. We're free, but we failed. Fu Manchu made his escape.
2: Put up your hands. You're under arrest.
1: What? Dubois. What does this mean?
2: Monsieur Smith, I did not recognize you.
1: Oh, the masks, Petrie. I'd forgotten.
0: Oh, yes.
1: Here, take this thing off. Well, what are you doing here, Dubois? Why didn't you stay on the launch?
2: I left Pierre in command and tried to gain entrance here. I discovered a path leading up here.
1: Where's Weymouth?
2: Forcing an entrance at the front of the house.
1: Did anyone leave the house from this direction, Dubois?
2: No, Smith. No one has left Saint Clair de la Roche. It is covered from the land and from the sea. I played the searchlight on the beach immediately after I heard your signal.
1: My signal? I gave no signal.
0: Perhaps Weymouth, Nayland.
1: Oh, yes, that's it. Are you sure no one left the place, Dubois?
2: Absolutely.
1: Yet the place is deserted.
2: What?
1: Part of it is infested with plague flies and other horrors. But we didn't find a trace of a human being anywhere. We must go back, Petrie. Are you fit?
0: Yes, Nayland.
1: Send a man around to contact Weymouth. We'll meet in the palm garden.
2: Palm garden?
1: He can't fail to find it.
0: What about the flies, Nayland?
1: Oh, no doubt they're dead, Petrie. I don't think that Dr. Fu Manchu's campaign was ready to open. It depended, I believe, on climatic conditions.
0: Perhaps you're right. But I think we ought to take precautions.
1: Petrie, there's something wrong here. A big household doesn't disappear into thin air. Come on. I'll find out how he got away if it's the last thing I do. As I thought, Petrie, the fresh air has killed the insects.
2: Oh, this is ghastly, Smith. But where's Mr. Sterling?
1: Fu Manchu has taken him.
2: But how did he manage to escape?
1: That's what I'm going to find out. Station two of your men in the palm garden. Weymouth will join them presently. I want every nook and corner of these rooms searched.
2: Yes, Smith.
1: You come with us, you and the rest of your men.
0: But where are you going, Nayland?
1: To Fu Manchu's study. I've an idea we might find a secret door.
3: Here, help me lift this desk.
0: It's no use, Nayland. Can't be moved.
1: Now, wait. I wonder if this button here...
0: By Jove, Smith. The desk moved.
1: Yes, and there's a trap door underneath it. Here, stand aside.
0: Right.
1: Come on, men. This must be the secret. One of you stand watch. The rest follow me.
0: Must have taken years to build these passages.
1: Oh, what's this? Another door. Well, one man stand by here and keep in contact with the man at the top. Passage leading down. Look out for traps and don't trust any inch of the way. Come on. This is amazing, Petrie. If it goes much farther, I shall begin to suspect that it's a private entrance to the casino at Monte Carlo.
0: This seems to be the end of the passage.
1: Right. There's another flight of stairs leading down. Dubois.
0: Yes, Smith?
1: You go back and tell Weymouth to come down here. No doubt he'll be in the palm garden by now.
0: Yes, Smith.
1: You'll patrol between here and the end of the passage. Keep in contact with the man on the other end. If there's any sign of danger, fire a shot.
0: Very well, Smith.
1: Come along, Petrie.
0: I say, Nealon, this is hewn out of solid rock.
1: I doubt if we have very much further to go.
0: We must be down to sea level.
1: Fully, I should think. Careful now, Petrie. Stop.
0: What is it?
1: Do you hear?
0: Water.
1: A wharf, Petrie. This is a subterranean lagoon. Put out your light. I don't like this at all. Mm-hmm. I should have foreseen something like this. But even so, I don't see how I could have provided against it. Good Lord, what's that?
0: This place isn't deserted, Nealon. Someone's closing the section doors.
1: Quick, back the stairs. I hope we're not too late.

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17: 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For the appearance of these two distinguished screen personalities, Lucille Fletcher has written a suspense play that deals with brooding anxiety and sharpening suspicion, played against the severe and forbidding background of the late Victorian era. And so, with Fugue in C minor, and with the performances of Ida Lupino and Vincent Price, we again hope to keep you in
16: suspense.

0: April 1st, 1900. Dear Bessie, this is just to let you know that I've arrived in Pilotsville. Lizzie met me at the station. Of course, she is heartbroken about Papa's bankruptcy, and for some reason feels that it's up to me to remedy the family situation. I told her I'd been offered a job, but she swept that idea away in horror.
1: A girl with your looks, Amanda Peabody, doesn't have to get a job. There are too many rich husbands floating around for that.
0: Furthermore, she says she has a rich husband already picked out for me right here in Pilotsville.
1: Don't you remember? I told you about him at Christmas time. He's a Mr. Evans, rich as Croesus. Charming, cultured, a lonely widower with two dear little children. And besides that, he's just your type, a real intellectual. You should hear him play the pipe organ.
0: And well, Bessie, I've met so few interesting men lately.
1: And all you'd have to do is lift your little finger. Mr. Evans.
2: Oh, good evening, Mrs. Chumley. How delightful to see you here.
1: I'd like you to meet my sister. Mr. Evans, my sister, Amanda Peabody.
2: Delighted, I'm sure.
0: It's a lovely party, Miss Evans. Oh,
2: thank you, Miss Peabody. Have you just come to Pilotsville?
0: Yes.
1: She's down from New York visiting me after the whirl of the hectic social season.
2: Oh, indeed. Well, I'm afraid our Pilotsville society must seem a bit dull to you, Miss Peabody.
0: Oh, no, not at all. It's charming. I've enjoyed everything so much tonight. Your beautiful house and the music. I hear you're going to play for us, Mr. Evans.
2: Oh, a bit. Do you care for organ music, Miss Peabody?
0: Oh, yes, very much. I never miss a church recital. But what a luxury it must be to have your own pipe organ right here in the house.
2: I'm afraid I couldn't do without it. It's my hobby, you know. Bach and Buxtehude, César Franck. Don't you adore their works?
1: Amanda's very musical. You should hear her render The Burning of Rome.
2: Oh, yes. And the delightful thing, of course, about having a pipe organ in the house is that it's everywhere. To sit at the keyboard and hear the walls, the ceilings, the floors vibrate. You see, Miss Peabody, I've had the pipes installed all over the house. Under this floor, for example, are all the choir stops. Up in the bedroom walls are the stops for the swell manual. The great 32-foot pedal stops, the giant diapasons, are underneath this staircase. My children sleep next door to the echo chamber. So you see, we live like angels here in a paradise of music.
0: How thrilling.
2: Oh, ladies, come upstairs to the second floor landing, won't you? And I'll show you the console. It was made for me in Vienna.

0: April 7th, 1900. Bessie dear, to tell you the truth, I really find him fascinating. I wish you could hear him play. It sweeps you off your feet. There is such wildness to it, and at the same time, such dignity. And to hear the sound all through that marvelous house, rolling through those gorgeous rooms with their beautiful tapestries and potted palms, I could listen to him all night.
1: You have the most amazing eyes, Miss Peabody. What are you thinking about?
0: The music. Oh, please don't stop. It's so beautiful.
1: Well, you seem to be as mad about music as I am. Your sister says you play, too.
0: Oh, no, only a little. My appreciation of it is all inside, I'm afraid.
1: Well, that's plenty. If one can't play, it's better just to enjoy the music of others. I can't bear this sentimental drumming. Can you?
0: I shouldn't think you would enjoy it.
1: The idiotic tunes people play nowadays. Give me the old stern classics. They have strength and power. Give me something with life to it, something that will flood the whole house with sound.

0: Oh, that's marvelous.
1: You're a very unusual girl, Miss Peabody. Quite unlike the run of girls we have down here in Pilotsville.
0: Yes, in what way?
1: Oh, it's rather hard to explain. Won't you have some more tea, Amanda?
0: No, thank you.
1: A muffin?
0: Oh, yes, thank you. You have an excellent cook, Mr. Evans.
1: Please, call me Theodore. You know you promised.
0: Theodore?
1: Amanda.
0: Your house is beautifully run, too. You must have an excellent housekeeper. Everything is always so charming and quiet. I haven't even heard a peep out of your children.
1: My children? Oh, yes, the children. They've been away at school.
0: You have two, haven't
1: you? Yes, Daphne and David.
0: What sweet names.
1: Ordinarily, I don't approve of schools for young children. But they were rather overwrought. You see, after Mrs. Evans passed on...
0: I can well understand.
1: Well, they were almost morbidly devoted to their mother. And then, of course, the unfortunate circumstances of her death. But I suppose your sister, Mrs. Chumley, has told you all about that.
0: Well, no, not very much, except your wife was killed in a street accident, wasn't she?
1: Yes, in Philadelphia. A brewery wagon and four horses ran her down.
0: Oh, how terrible.
1: Something I don't like to think about very often. Poor, beautiful Margaret. But it's like a nightmare, Amanda, and I still can't feel reconciled. But what I was driving at, the children, they were in school when she died, and by some malicious stroke of fate, there was an epidemic of scarlet fever raging up there. The authorities wouldn't lift the quarantine to let them out for her funeral.
0: Poor little things.
1: It upset them dreadfully. In fact, I sometimes fear it's left a mark on them which may endure all their lives.
0: Why, what do you mean?
1: They suffer from delusions. Delusions about her. They think that in some way she is linked. Her soul is imprisoned in the organ pipes.
0: How terrible.
1: I wish I could do something about it. It's a frightful notion. But they don't want me to play when they're home. That echo chamber in particular, next door to their bedroom.
0: Yes?
1: Well, you know, it's nothing but an empty sealed room with a few wires. Of course, it's all because they never saw her dead. But they have a notion she's, well, somehow hidden there.
0: How ghastly. They really think that, do they? Children can think up such very strange things in their little minds, can't they?
2: Tonight, for Suspense, Roma Wines are bringing you as stars Miss Ida Lupino and Mr. Vincent Price, whom you have heard in the prologue to Fugue in C Minor. Tonight's tale of Suspense.
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2: And now it is with pleasure that we bring back to our soundstage Ida Lupino as Amanda Peabody and Vincent Price as Theodore Evans in Fugue in C Minor. A tale well calculated to keep you in suspense.

0: April 18. I met the children today, Bessie, for the first time. It was a shock. They're strange little creatures, utterly unlike their father. The girl is about 11 and the boy 8. They were both dressed in deep mourning. Their large gray eyes seemed strained with terror, and they listened and trembled at every sound.
1: This is Miss Peabody, children. She's a very good friend of mine. Now I want you both to shake hands with her. Well, come now, Daphne. You can at least tell Miss Peabody how old you are.
0: Oh, no, please don't press her. I know when I was a little girl, I hated people to talk about my age. I'd much rather hear about, well, about school.
2: We're not going back there, no matter what anybody says.
1: David.
0: Oh, that's all right. Then you didn't like school?
2: No, and Mama didn't like it either. She cried when we went away.
0: Oh, but your Mama wanted you to be educated, didn't she? She wanted you to grow up and be intelligent people, didn't she? Well, didn't she, Daphne?
2: Who are you?
0: You may call me Aunt Amanda. I'm a friend of your papa's.
2: Do you know where my mama is?
0: Your mama? Well, your mama's in heaven, dear.
2: No, she's not.
0: Then where is she, dear?
1: Don't start them off again, Amanda, please. It's too upsetting. Now, come along, children. We're going to have a little music now, like old times. Do you remember when your mother was alive? We all used to play together. David, you with your cornet, and Daphne at the violin, and Mama at the piano. Well, Miss Peabody plays the piano, too, and she's promised to play Narcissus, Mama's favorite piece. Well?
0: Perhaps some other time, Theodore, when they don't feel so strange.
1: I tell you, I've humored them to death, Amanda. Now, come, David. There's your cornet on the mantelpiece, and Daphne...
2: No!
1: I insist. Now, look, I'll start the melody on the organ. David, you come in with your cornet obbligato in the third measure. Daphne, you can follow me.

0: Now come along, children.
1: What's that note? That note making that funny noise.
0: What note? Oh, you mean that. Oh, that's just a cipher. A wire must have stuck somewhere, or one of the pipe valves.
1: It's Mama. That's where Mama is. She's calling for us.
0: Oh, don't be silly. I'll just hit the key a few times and it'll stop. You've heard these ciphers before, haven't you, Miss Peabody?
2: Well, I don't know much about pipe organs.
0: It's a common technical occurrence, but very annoying, of course.
1: What is she doing in there? Why doesn't it stop? That's where she is. She's in the pipe and she can't get out.
0: Daphne, stop that nonsense.
2: Oh, hush, dear. Your papa will fix it.
1: No, he won't. He can't. She won't let him because he killed her.
0: What? Daphne, what did you say?
2: Oh, she didn't mean it, I'm sure. The poor little thing's hysterical. We should never have tried to persuade them, Theodore.
0: Amanda. Just because they never looked upon her face. Because they never saw her lying there in the coffin.
2: Oh, hush, hush.
0: Oh, to think that my own children should believe that I am a murderer.
2: Theodore, you're making them both sick.
0: I, who loved their mother so much, who was so devoted for 12 years. Do I look like a murderer, Amanda? Do I?
2: No.
1: There it is again. It's Mama, it's Mama.
2: Oh, hush, dear. I'll take them upstairs for you, Theodore, while you try and fix it. April 24th. Oh, Bessie, those poor little children. We took them out to the cemetery today to show them her grave. A marble angel guarded it, and it was planted with pure white tulips. How final it was and peaceful. And yet, they began to tremble again the moment we set foot inside the house. Poor Theodore. A man is nearly out of his mind. What can he do? I keep asking myself that question. She died in Philadelphia, you say?
0: Yes, on May 15th, just a little less than a year ago.
2: And you weren't with her?
0: No, she went there to take a piano lesson. There was this new teacher she'd heard about. She was always so self-conscious about her technique. But she never reached his studio. They notified me at midnight from the city morgue.
2: And no one in Philadelphia saw her?
0: No one, except the attendants at the morgue, of course, and the people who picked her up after the collision. It was such a brutal accident.
2: But there'd be no one from among them who could speak to the children, explain to them.
0: Oh, no. Oh, it's all too horrible. So sordid. Oh,
2: I know, my dear, I hate to make you suffer, but if we could find some way, if they could just believe... When you brought her back here to Pilotsville, there was a funeral.
0: Yes.
2: And was there anybody then who saw her?
0: No, I couldn't bear it. I didn't think at the time. She'd been so beautiful. Her lovely, sweet, gentle face and her eyes... The horses had completely trampled.
2: Oh.
0: Even if the children had been able to come home, I wouldn't have let them look. The coffin was sealed when I left Philadelphia. I didn't want to see her again myself.
2: But there was a funeral. People came. There were flowers, an undertaker.
0: Yes?
2: Well, if they could believe that. If there was one witness. Perhaps Lizzie, my own sister.
3: Amanda, of course there was a funeral. The finest funeral in town. A snow-white hearse and 25 coaches. Everybody sent flowers. The casket wasn't opened, but I've been to lots of funerals where they don't open the casket. And from what I understand, she was pretty badly mangled. But it was a beautiful funeral. Mr. Evans played the organ himself. The finest selections. All the sweet old pieces his wife liked. There was Narcissus and Mighty Like a Rose and Goodbye Forever.
4: So you see, David, my sister, Mrs. Chumley, was there.
5: Yes, but how did she know it was Mama?
4: Oh, David.
5: She didn't see Mama, did she?
4: Well, nobody saw your poor Mama, dear. She wouldn't have wanted anyone to see her.
5: Mama wasn't there. She talks to us every night. She tells us to look for her.
4: Where, dear?
5: In the pipes.
4: But, David, your Mama's dead. She's been dead for nearly a year. Now, you saw her grave out in the cemetery... She's happy and at rest.
5: Why doesn't Papa give us a key? If he'd only let us have it, we could look for her.
4: What key, dear?
5: The keys to the pipes. There's a little door just underneath the stairs. That's where the big pipes are. And inside it's all dark. There are the tunnels. There's a little room.
4: Go on, dear.
5: That's where she's hiding. That's where Mommy is. That's where Mommy is.
4: Oh, David, darling, now look, come here.
5: No, I hate you.
4: But why do you hate me? Why don't you let me help you?
5: Because...
4: Because what?
5: Because you like him.
4: Him?
5: Papa, you're going to marry him, aren't you? Yes, you are. Rufina says you are. You're going to marry him. Then you'll send us back to school. There'll be no one left to help Mama. Poor Mama will never be left out. Oh, I hate you. I hate you.
6: David, what are you doing here? David, did you strike Miss Peabody?
4: He's sick, Theodore. I'm sure he's very sick.
6: Now go to your room at once. Oh, those dreadful children. I tell you, Amanda, they'll ruin whatever happiness we might have.
4: Theodore, I love you very much, but I couldn't marry you. Not with that child's cry ringing in my head. We've got to help them. Give them that key. Let them go and look in the room where the pipes are. Then they'll see for themselves that there's no ghost.
6: Key? Who told you about a key to that room?
4: The children.
6: The children? Amanda, I'm going to tell you something. Something I've never told to a living soul. It may frighten you.
4: Yes.
6: Margaret was going mad when she died.
4: Oh.
6: No one knew it but me. It ran in her family. I discovered it long after we were married, after the children were born. Otherwise, I'd never have...
4: And now you think the children?
6: I'm afraid so. It was peopling of sound she had, just like them. A fear of the dead's returning. She used to play... What's that?
4: Sounds like the organ.
6: But the motor isn't on. The console was locked when I left.
4: Someone's trying to play.
6: No one but me can touch that instrument. It's forbidden in this house, and the servants are out. Unless those children... Come upstairs, Amanda.
4: Theodore. Why, there's no one here. No one at the keyboard. The organ's playing itself.
6: That's impossible. The motor's not going.
4: The motor?
6: Yes, it sets the bellows going. There's no air in the pipes unless it's on. No air to make the pipes speak. It's impossible, I tell you.
4: Children found the key and got in.
6: Key? No. The key's here in my pocket.
4: There's no other way in.
6: No.
4: Theodore, open that door. Go in there and see what's happening, please.
6: No.
4: Theodore.
6: I won't give in. I won't be a prey to it, do you hear? I won't. Here. It stopped now.
4: Yes.
6: It was probably nothing but the wind.
4: Theodore, give me the key. I'm not afraid.
6: Are you saying that I am?
4: I don't know. But I'll be fair with you, Theodore. I couldn't marry you and live here with that any more than your children can.
6: What do you mean?
4: Rip out those pipes. Rip out the whole pipe organ. Give it to a church, but don't keep it here.
6: Get rid of
4: it's
6: the
4: not
6: pipe
4: worth
6: organ?
4: It. Yes.
6: But I couldn't. The whole house was built around it. It's been the very soul and spirit of this home.
4: It's been the curse, you mean. Theodore, I know I'd go mad, too, if I had to listen to it night and day. It's so hollow. Think of those pipes so huge down there in the darkness. I'd begin to hear things, too. Oh, Theodore!
6: Quiet. Be quiet. Come outside. We'll take a walk.
4: No. No, give me the key. Give me the key.
6: You're hysterical, Amanda. I'm sorry I've overburdened you.
4: Why don't you want to go in there? Is it because you know something? You did something?
6: What do you mean?
4: Did you kill her?
6: Amanda. Very well, Amanda. Here's the key. If that's the way you trust me, we'll go down and look around together. Come now, Amanda.
4: I'm sorry, Theodore. It slipped out. It was a dreadful thing to say.
6: It's all right, I understand. Yet it hurts a little. I've trusted you so completely, Amanda.
4: Theodore.
6: Yes, Amanda.
4: Let's not go in there. I do trust you, darling. I believe everything you've told me.
6: No. This little key. To think it should mean so much.
4: Black it is.
6: Yes, pitch black.
4: And cold. Where are the pipes? I can't see them.
6: Come in further, Amanda. You'll see them as soon as your eyes grow accustomed to the darkness. The biggest pipes pack this well under the great staircase like giants.
4: Oh, yes. I'm beginning to see them now. Shouldn't we go and get a candle?
6: Oh, no. Go in a little further. Be careful. The floor is a maze of wires. Now stand there for a second.
4: Theodore, don't leave me.
6: I won't be long. I thought you said you weren't afraid.
4: No, I'm not only... Where are you going?
6: Just upstairs to play for you.
4: Theodore!
6: I'd like you to hear how the music sounds in the darkness. It's quite an experience being so close to the pipes. You know, narrow, suffocating, especially when I play the great Passacaglia and Fugue of Bach.
4: Oh, Theodore, please. I don't want to stay
6: here. Perhaps
4: here.
6: One of the Rheinberger symphonies or the great chorales of César Franck. Margaret, of course, preferred Narcissus.
4: Margaret?
6: You're very gullible, Amanda.
4: Then you did kill her. You killed her in this room. And you're going to kill me.
6: Yes, simple, isn't it?
4: But why?
6: I don't
4: know.
6: One gets tired every now and then of mere music. Sometimes the classics demand competition. A scream, for example. There's something so exciting about pulling out all the stops and drowning out all human sound. Have you ever tried to match your voice, Miss Peabody, against the thunderous voice of Bach? It's most effective. And then when the struggle gets weaker, when the air is almost gone and you choke and gasp for breath, to bring the music down softer, softer.
4: Theodore, you're mad, you're mad.
6: Come, Amanda. Would you deny me that pleasure?
4: No. Help!
6: I promise you the concert won't be too long. It takes about 8 hours before the air gives out. But you know, I could play for days. And don't worry about the children. I think you've convinced them about the ghost. What's that?
4: Theodore!
6: Someone shut the door. It's locked and the key's outside. Who's there? Let me out! Let me out!
4: Theodore.
6: Get away from me. Let me out, do you hear? Let me out. Let me out. I can't breathe. I'm suffocating. It's so dark. I can't breathe. Let me out, please. Please. I can't breathe. I can't. No. No, don't. I can't. I can't. Let me out. I can't breathe.

Theodore. 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Let me out! He's dead! He's dead! Daphne! David! Where are you? Open the door!

0: May 1st, 1900. I shall be coming home in a few days, Betty. I still can't sleep at night. I still hear that laughter. Still hear that cornet playing its unearthly music. And Theodore Evans once more lies dead at my feet. It was his heart, Betty. He died of fright. In those few moments, he anticipated the hideous fate he had meted out to so many. And I might have died there if he had not gone so quickly. But the children hated me. They wanted to kill us both. Those terrible, pathetic children. What horrors they must have sensed in that charnel house. There were other women beside his wife. The police found them all buried and stuffed away into unused parts of the pipe organ. Bessie, I was in that pipe room alone with him for 4 hours before that door creaked open. There they stood, and I shall never forget their faces or the things they said.
1: All right, Miss Peabody. You can come out now if you're really sorry.
0: I'm sorry.
1: Are you sure he's quite dead?
0: Yes, he's dead.
1: We were right all the time, weren't we, Miss Peabody?
0: Yes, you were right.
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0: And so closes Fugue in C Minor, starring Miss Ida Lupino and Vincent Price. Tonight's tale of Suspense. 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
2: 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Mr. Spear has just been telling me a little about next week's suspense show. 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One more word. 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
0: Next Monday, same time, you will hear Thomas Mitchell and Donald Crisp in Suspense. 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

0: starring the distinguished Hollywood actor Warren William, and featuring Loreen Tuttle with Howard Culver and an all-star Hollywood cast. Original music by Del Castillo. Dead men's wills are often strange. We cannot attempt to understand them or try to find the answers. We can but tell the story.
1: This is Warren William bringing you the story of Emily. But first, here is a brief message from your announcer.

0: And now, Emily, with Warren William as John Francis O'Connell.
1: Is it possible for some men to love an inanimate object more than they could ever love a human being? This is the story of Emily, the life story of a violin. Let us go back to the little Italian village of Cremona. The year is 1732. In his workshop, Antonio Stradivarius, maker of fine violins, is fingering with loving care a beautiful new violin.
2: Francesco, come here, please.
3: Yes, Father.
2: It is done, see?
3: Oh, it is your greatest creation, Father.
2: Yes. 12 years of loving labor. Here in this one violin. But every moment was well spent. My son, we have created an instrument that is almost human. Our tears, our laughter, yes, our very souls have gone into the aging of the wood. Our hands have lovingly carved the fingerboard. Our hearts, the soundpost.
3: Let me play it, Father.
2: Please do, Francesco. Let it sing its first song. Just for us.
3: It sounds like the voice of a beautiful girl, rich, full, vibrant.
2: But one not yet tempered by the years, my son. Today this violin sings the song of youth. But as it lives, it will cry also. To be perfect, it must suffer as human beings suffer. It must drink deeply of life to be able to sing of life.
3: Father, what shall you name it?
2: I've been thinking for many months about a name. You know, my son, there is only one name that I think we can give it. It is the name of a young girl that I once heard singing in the hills of Lombardy. I was but a boy. It was spring. The hills were green. The blossoms bursting on the fruit trees. As I walked over the hills of our Lombardy, I thought I heard the voice of an angel. It was so fresh, eager, so full of life. There was sheer joy of youth. Bashful as I was, I spoke to her. You have the voice of an angel, signorina.
4: Well, thank you, young man.
2: Oh, no, do not thank me, signorina. Thank the good God in heaven for the miracle of your voice.
4: I thank him for more than that, my young friend. I thank him for being alive, for letting me see the wonder of his miracles, for spring in our beloved Lombardy, and for giving me the grace to follow him as a nun.
2: A nun? You?
4: Yes. You see, my young friend, tomorrow I enter the convent of Monte d'Orlesa. It is my calling. I am to be the bride of the Savior.
2: God has doubly blessed you, signorina. You are fortunate.
4: I only ask that I can always feel as I do this morning, and that I may serve my Creator and sing his praises.
2: What is your name, signorina?
4: Emily. But why do you ask?
2: Because someday I shall create a violin that will be better than all those in the world. Better than even those made by Amati. And when I do...
4: Then, when you have created this great violin, my little friend?
2: I shall name it after you, signorina. I shall call it Emily.
0: And so in 1732, the maker of the world's finest violins inscribed into his greatest creation these words: Emily, Antonio Stradivarius, Cremona, 1732. In the next 20 years, Emily became the most beloved possession of the great concertmaster, Gustavo Martinelli. Emily was growing, growing in tonal quality and in loveliness. Her muted voice was heard in all the great concert halls of Rome, Berlin, Vienna. She was acclaimed by the music lovers of Europe. And then, one day, the great maestro retired. The golden voice of Emily was stilled, but not for long. Fortunately, a roving band of gypsies came to town. And when they left, under the cover of darkness, they had Emily.

0: These were glorious days for Emily, and from the enchanted woodlands of Italy, she traveled north through the Balkans, up through the forests of Russia, ever singing, ever living, ever growing. At night under the moon, the gypsies would gather round their campfires and sing their ancient songs of Romany. Emily pulsed with warmth and feeling. She must have loved the gypsies, and they loved her. For almost 30 years, she traveled from the steppes of Russia to the sunny provincial towns of Spain. One day, the little gypsy band entered Vienna. As was their custom, they wandered through the city singing songs, telling fortunes, and of course, playing Emily. As they played their wild gypsy music, a man opened his window in the Odenhaus and looked down into the street.
1: Well, they're gypsies. Who gives a Paganini competition? Who owns that violin?
2: It belongs to us, Maestro Paganini. To us, the gypsies of Romani.
1: I want to look at it. Bring it up, please, to suite 200.
2: But we are not allowed to enter the public buildings, Maestro. We are gypsies. It is against the law.
1: When a Paganini says to enter, you enter. With a violin such as you have, you could storm the very gates of paradise. Come in, I say.

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1: Thank you. Thank you, Maestro Paganini.
0: Hey, but where are the others? I invited them all.
1: Well, they will wait for me outside. We gypsies are not worthy of the invitation of the great maestro.
0: You gypsies. What simple children you are. You cry and laugh, much as the children do. But I envy you. I, Maestro Paganini, envy you with my whole heart.
1: Envy us gypsies? Oh, the maestro is making fun.
0: No, no, no. No, I speak what is in my heart. I envy you gypsies because you alone know the wonderment of nature. You alone witness the miracles of God. And you alone have the feel of life. Oh, give me the violin, please. I would look at it.
1: Oh, yes, yes. Here it is, maestro.
0: Oh. Let us walk over here to the window. The light is much better. Oh, the workmanship is perfect. Oh, wait. Wait, let me look inside. I see the signature. I knew when I heard the tone I was not mistaken. Antonio Stradivarius, 1732. Emily. Emily. Emily. So this is the violin that the whole world has been searching for. This is Emily. The greatest of all creations.
1: Emily? Emily, I do not understand.
0: This is the one violin Stradivarius named after a girl. They say she was his boyhood sweetheart before she became a nun. He never forgot. And he named his violin after her.
1: And to think it belongs to us, the gypsies. Ah, but Maestro Paganini, Emily has been happy with us. She sings just as we do and cries, and she dances our gypsy dances, just as though she was born one of us.
0: May I play it?
1: Oh, maestro, that would make all of us happy. Emily played by the great Paganini.

0: This is divine. I cannot live without. I offer 1,000 lire.
1: 1,000 lire? Oh, no, maestro.
0: 2,000, 3.
1: No, maestro Paganini, oh, no.
0: Oh, how much, then? Name of the price. How much to make Emily mine? I must have. You shall not leave this room until we strike a bargain.
1: Gypsies are strange people, maestro. My father instructed me to tell you that if you love the violin, then it is to be yours.
0: For what price, gypsy girl?
1: The price is this. That you shall play one of our beloved songs of Romani.

0: You see? They stand on the street below, waiting for you to play.
1: Yes. There they stand. All of them. Looking up here. You see now, Gypsy girl, what I meant when I said you gypsies were God's most beloved children. If I cry a little pain or attention, I'm a silly, sentimental fool. You gypsies below, you shall have your song of Romany and more. You shall have the eternal love of the great Paganini. I vow you this before the blessed mother.
2: Viva Maestro Paganini! Viva Maestro Paganini!

0: And now back to Emily with Warren William as John Francis O'Connell.
1: Having acquired Emily, Niccolo Paganini soon became the toast of king and beggar. London, Paris, gave him their adulations reserved only for the very great. The capitals of Europe begged for his appearance. The years passed swiftly. Finally, he gave his last concert. It was in the Imperial Conservatory in Vienna, just a stone's throw from where he had first heard Emily. As a crowd of music lovers arose and applauded his genius, Niccolo Paganini raised his hand for silence.
2: My dear friends, it's hard to say goodbye, but to every man that time has come. For me, it is tonight. You who have loved me these many years have not forgotten the fact that my hands have played upon the most beautiful, most wonderful of all violins. I go, but Emily must live on, for as long as the world lives on. It is only right that I give Emily to the one I think will make her the happiest. And that man is not very far away. In fact, he is here in this conservatory. I, Niccolo Paganini, do hereby will and convey my violin, Emily, to Herr Adolf Heller, concertmaster of the Austrian Imperial Opera. And may he bring joy and happiness not only to all of you,

0: to my dearest possession, my Emily.
1: Music lovers the world over flocked to Vienna to hear Concertmaster Heller and Emily. Under his talented fingers, a new world was opened to her. In the midst of this thrilling period, Herr Heller received a note from Johann Strauss asking him to come to his apartment and to bring Emily. He called on him the following afternoon.
0: Herr Heller, come in, please. I am so happy to see you again.
2: I am honored, Johann. And see, I have brought Emily as you asked me to.
0: Good, good. Oh, that is wonderful. Now I know I will succeed. Here, sit down, please, Herr Heller, Adolf, and let me tell you what I've been doing.
2: Thank you.
0: Adolf, you and I have been born and raised in Vienna. Beautiful Vienna. Is it not so?
2: Oh, yeah, Johann. Our Vienna is the most beautiful in the world. Music and Vienna. The one belongs to the other.
0: That is right, Adolf. Now, let me tell you. For the past few weeks, I have been working on a new composition that will make our Vienna live forever in song. I have the manuscript ready, but I wanted Emily and you and I to be the first to play it. Then we will see whether or not it is really as beautiful as I hope it to be. Come over here, to the piano, Adolf.
2: Yes, Johann.
0: See, here is my composition. I have called it Blue Danube. If you will play it for me, I shall accompany you on the piano.
2: It will be a great honor, Johann, for both Emily and for me.

0: Oh, I swear, Johan, as long as a single one of us remains alive, Emily will never leave Vienna. Never. It is my solemn vow.
1: From father to son, down through the next three generations, Emily stayed in the Heller family as each son became, in turn, concertmaster of the Royal Opera House. These were exciting years.

0: But all good things must come to an eventual end, even for Emily. In 1938, Hitler decreed that Austria and Germany would henceforth be one. By special decree, the Viennese Symphony Orchestra was transferred to Munich. All through the war years that followed, Emily was forced to play music selected by government agencies. It was a time of great sorrow for musicians and for Emily. Then, early one morning, on the outskirts of Munich, there came the sound of war. Munich was about to be captured by the Americans. The city was entered. The opera house deserted.
1: Hey, Yank! Try that building!
2: What? Why, there's no one in here. Nothing but a lot of music contraptions. Horns and... gosh, even a fiddle. Can't be much good, though. Looks too old. Yeah, looks like one of them antiques. Probably a piece of junk. Gosh, it still plays, though. I'll just take it home. Make me a good souvenir, even though it does sound lousy.
0: Then to America came Emily, and the stage was set for us to meet. I was driving through the hill country of Tennessee. It was a beautiful spring morning. The fruit trees were bursting with their snow-tinted fragrance. Just outside the little village of Pineboro, I noticed some public announcements nailed on a tree. The letters were red and flaming. Barn dance, I read. Hear George Ricketts play his captured German fiddle. Come one, come all. Refreshments. Well, I decided to stay over and hear George Ricketts play his fiddle.

0: After the dance, I had the pleasure of meeting Emily, and later, talking over a little business matter with ex-GI George Ricketts.
1: Why, it's been mighty nice, Mr. O'Connell, having you as a sort of guest star tonight.
0: And believe me, George, I thoroughly enjoyed my stay over to hear you play your violin.
1: Well, thank you, Mr. O'Connell. I don't play very much, mostly if I square dances and the barn dances in the fall.
0: George, may I look at your violin, please?
1: Why, sure. It ain't very fancy looking. In fact, I picked it up over in Germany, a sort of a war souvenir.
0: Oh, thank you. Yes, it does look rather old, doesn't it?
1: Don't see how it hangs together after the beating I give it at these here shindigs.
0: You see, George, the man who made it put his name in it. Here it is. See it?
1: Why, sure. I've seen that afore. Something or other. Never paid me much attention to it. Sounded like some Italian to me.
0: He was, George. He was an Italian. His name was Antonio Stradivarius. He was a great genius, George. I want to ask you something, man to man.
1: Why, you just go right ahead, Mr. O'Connell. I'm a-listening.
0: Once upon a time, this violin belonged to some musician who undoubtedly loved it more than anything else in the world.
1: Love a fiddle that much? Why, you're a-joshing.
0: No, I'm not, George. I'm telling you the truth. You know, in Europe, these violins are handed down from father to son, down through the years.
1: Well, do they think that much of them?
0: They do, George. I know that someone misses this violin more than, well, more than you'd miss, say, $5,000.
1: Sort of choked me up there. I'd sure miss $5,000 more than I miss that is.
0: Well, then, George, how about it? I'll give you my check for $5,000 and you give me this violin.
1: Why, say, that would buy Super Deluxe instruments for a whole band. Yes, sir, a whole band. Why, sure, it's a deal, Mr. O'Connell. But what do you say you write out that check right now?
0: Believe it or not, George, that's just what I'm going to do.
1: And what are you going to do with that fiddle, Mr. O'Connell? Keep it as a war souvenir?
0: No, George, I'm going to try very hard to find its owner. And when I do, I'm going to send it back to him. After months of correspondence with friends in Europe, I finally located and sent Emily back to its owner in Vienna. Weeks later, I received a letter from Siegfried Heller, Kapellmeister of the Vienna Opera House. I'd like to read it to you. My dear Mr. O'Connell, Emily arrived at the airport this morning, and now I live again. Oh, the heartbreaking years since I lost her. It was like losing your mother, father, and wife all at once. But now, she's back. Already I've played many of the pieces Emily loved so well. She became warm, throbbing, almost a living human being in my hands. As long as there is a single son to bear our name, Emily will remain with us to play for the world. She belongs not to us, but to posterity. I know, too, that Antonio Stradivarius and the original Emily, wherever they may be, thank you and bless you. I beg to remain sincerely grateful, Siegfried Heller, Kapellmeister, Vienna Opera House.
2: Warren William will be back to tell you the rest of the story about Emily, but first, here is a brief message from your announcer.